0: Just hours after Prime Minister Anthony Albanese sealed a new military alliance with Fiji, Foreign Minister Penny Wong says the test is destabilising for the region.
1: We do not believe this test is consistent with the view that Pacific leaders have very clearly expressed, that the Pacific should be an ocean of peace.
0: Hamas says its government in Gaza has been dissolved and it's ready to hand over control of the Strip to a committee of US-backed Palestinian technocrats. Middle East correspondent Matthew Doran explains.
2: Hamas officials made the announcement saying key members of the government had resigned and it would welcome the National Committee for the Administration of Gaza, currently operating out of Cairo, to take over. It's a step in the stalled peace process first set out when the ceasefire in Gaza between Israel and Hamas was announced in October last year. But it's taken many months to get to this point as peace talks remain stalled. Israel has reportedly rejected the move, saying Hamas still retains control, while the Trump administration's Board of Peace, which appointed the management committee, says Hamas's announcement will only be significant if it's a genuine transfer of power. Matthew Doran, ABC News, Jerusalem.
0: Queensland mental health organisations say they're facing a serious funding shortfall after last month's state budget. Sarah Richards has the story.
3: Eating Disorders Queensland has seen a 60% increase in demand since 2022, with about 160 people on its waiting list. It receives government funding based on an indexation rate. The community organisation CEO Belinda Chilius says the rate for the 2026-27 financial year is lower than expected, at just 3.31%.
4: This puts us into a deficit for 2027, that financial year. So that could mean that we would have to cut some of our offerings.
3: A spokesperson for Treasurer David Janetsky says the methodology for calculating the rate has remained unchanged for the last two decades.
0: In tennis, Australian Alex de Minaur says he's devastated to have lost to Flavio Cobolli in the fourth round at Wimbledon. The Italian won in straight sets, 7-5, 7-6, 6-3. De Minaur has lost all seven of his Grand Slam quarterfinal appearances and says it's tough to take.
5: It breaks me inside. That's the reality of it. Many hours gets put into my craft and countless years to kind of have moments like these and to not step up to the plate, it's truly gut-wrenching.
0: In rugby league, the Maroons are putting the finishing touches on their game plan ahead of the State of Origin series decider at Lang Park tomorrow night. Queensland levelled the series last month with a 44 points to 24 win over the Blues in Melbourne. Maroons assistant coach Matt Ballin has told ABC Radio Brisbane excitement is building ahead of Game 3.
6: We've come from the Sunshine Coast to Brisbane, so as soon as that happens when you move to the city that the game is located at, I think it switches a little bit of a flip in the players' heads and they get ready for the game, and we've got a captain's run today. So just a minor final preparation.
0: Queensland's weather, isolated showers in eastern districts, the northern interior and the far west, mostly fine elsewhere. Cairns and Rockhampton 25, Townsville and Mount Isa 27, Mackay and Bundaberg 22. In the state southeast, partly cloudy with medium chance of showers near the coast, Brisbane and Ipswich 22, Logan, the Gold and Sunshine Coasts 21, Toowoomba 17. 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
8: This is Kenny Maguire.
9: Good morning. Tuesday, the 7th of the 7th. Welcome to it. Today is often considered a super lucky day because the number 7 is widely associated with spiritual quests, perfection, good fortune. Doubling up on it makes the date super popular for weddings, launching new projects, setting intentions today. Maybe something for you to think about this morning, although you might get whacked in the face with some cool air as you walk outside. You might have your mind absolutely cleared of the number seven with just how cold it is, because Toowoomba's currently sitting on 13 degrees at the moment, but the apparent temperature is much cooler than that with the winds coming through. Aroma sitting on 14 degrees at the moment, 12 degrees in Stanthorpe, 14 as well in Miles and Gundawindi. Warwick, you are sitting on 15 degrees right now. And although we may think that that's cold, for apple growers on the Granite Belt, things have actually been quite mild.
10: Look, generally talking to everyone around the region, it is very uncharacteristic.
9: There's only been a 2-degree difference compared to the average, but you and I are going to head into Applethorpe this next hour to check in with what that means for our favourite fruits. And from fruit to another sweet subject, chocolate. It is World Chocolate Day today. Any excuse will do to have a treat today. So for your 10 o'clock DJ, I'm wanting chocolatey songs, and it doesn't have to be just the song title. So that's hot chocolate, chocolate starfish, and my friend the chocolate cake singing those. If you haven't played this before, send me a text to 0487 993 222 with a song suggestion that matches the theme of chocolate. And I'll play the best or most popular suggestion as the last song of this hour. 0487 993 222.

0: My bandmates Rob Hyman and Eric Bazillion, and We Danced was one of two Hooters songs that reached the top 10 in Australia when the band toured in December 1985. The band's other hit was All You Zombies. 11 minutes past 10 o'clock, a warning for parents and caregivers, particularly in our part of the world. Police are calling on you to remain aware of apps, settings and platforms your children are using and actively supervise their online activity. Now, that warning comes after a 52-year-old man from the Darling Downs was charged with 13 offences, including two counts of using a carriage service to groom another person to make it easier to procure persons under 16 years of age. A police allege the man used a social media platform to arrange a meeting with a child to engage in sexual acts. However, the child was actually an undercover Argos operative. Now, he's due to appear in the Toowoomba Magistrates Court in August, but it is a warning to us all. In a statement, Argos Detective Inspector Sue Newton says if anyone encounters suspicious or inappropriate behaviour towards a child online, they should report it immediately.
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0: Well, to a story that's really rattled many in the Aboriginal Shire of Cherbourg. Yesterday, police charged six male teenagers after an investigation into the willful damage of the grave sites after a vehicle was allegedly driven over a fence and several headstones last Friday. Cherbourg elders have addressed the community to express their deep disappointment about the vandalism of graves at the cemetery. And in a video posted to the Cherbourg Aboriginal Shire Council's Facebook page last night, Auntie Ada Simpson, Uncle Arnie Murray and Uncle Eric Law speak about how the vandalism has affected them.
3: What happened on Friday affected me very much. I was really distraught to think that our young people have reached this level of behaviour. When you think about what we were brought up to respect, we were brought up to respect not only our elders, but to respect their resting place as well. And this has affected me very, very much, and I'm sure that it's affected most of the community as well.
4: Well, it goes to show you that some of the young people got no respect. And for me, I wish we can remove these young fellas from our community, because enough's enough, especially doing this to our loved ones up there. It's a sickening sight to see.
5: Yeah, what happened on Friday at our community of Cherbourg affected me so much that for the first time in my life, and it's the first time in 76 years, I've been ashamed to say I came from Cherbourg. I've never been ashamed in the past. I've been disappointed, but never ever ashamed. That cemetery is the resting place of all of our heroes, whether they were on this earth for one day or for 80, 100 years. They're our heroes. You don't go treating heroes like that. And you can make up all the excuses under the sun, like drugs or government or whatever. The bottom line is, who's the person who did it? You look in the mirror. That's the person who did it, and that's the person who's responsible.
3: What I would like to say that I know that the community needs to get together, you know, in regards to our young people, and just find ways and means that we can use to be able to just not only provide things for them to do, but just to sit down and talk with them at times, you know. I know a lot of our young people don't want to be around old people, but at the same time, you know, that's what's needed.
5: So I hope you all, you and the family and this community, learn a lesson from this. And we have to. We can't keep talking about it. We've got to do something. Thank you.
0: And the video is much longer than that, and you can find it on the Cherbourg Aboriginal Shire Council's Facebook page right now. Separate to this, but just speaking about Cherbourg, locals have certainly not let the vandalism dampen the spirits of NAIDOC celebrations today. At 10 o'clock this morning, celebrations kicked off with live music, Waka Waka cultural dances with food and kids' activities. And that's continuing this morning in Cherbourg's Anzac Memorial Park. So that's happening until 2 o'clock this afternoon. Later on this hour, I'll take you to the goods shed in Toowoomba, where

0: Many mobs came together to celebrate what NAIDOC and Dedley means for them.
1: My mob's Kamilaroi.
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3: I am a Kuma woman, but I also share ties to Mithika and Goongri, and all of these tribes sit in the far southwest Queensland.
1: Originally, there is a lot of different mob here anyway that live in Toowoomba. It's a gateway to the southeast and southwest, so you can see it all here today.
0: That coming your way this next hour.
4: From the border to the bush, this is ABC Southern Queensland.
0: Some other temperatures around southern Queensland. Dalby currently sitting on 13 degrees right now. Gundawindi on 14 and Gatton 14 also. We'll check in with the Weather Bureau also coming up.

0: Florence and the Machine, 19 past 10. On the text line, 0487 993 222. Wanting your chocolatey songs today for World Chocolate Day. And we all know that I love a good stretch of the bow sometimes with these song suggestions. But Phil really takes the chocolate cake, if you will, for this one. Phil says, because it's really hard to resist and the best chocolate is orange chocolate. I have to agree with you there, Phil. But he says the song that goes with that is Lady Marmalade. Oh, does that count as a chocolate song? I guess you've explained the synopsis behind it, I guess. Okay, it is in the running. Thank you, Phil. Steve from Meringandan, just simply The Chocolate Song by Charlie Walker. Thank you very much for that. And Roxanne and Jeanette are both thinking the exact same thing. This song. By Crowded House, Jeanette says, I might have to make some chocolate cake now. Yum. Yes, any excuse will do. If you can think of a chocolatey song, whether it be in the lyrics or the band name, can even be like Phil and it could be a related song, send me a text.
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0: And as I mentioned before, we will check back in with the Weather Bureau to see what's in store for us this week. But before I do, I want to take you to the Granite Belt because farmers there are experiencing an unusually warm start to winter. For Posia fruit and vegetable grower David McMahon, the nearest weather station at Applethorpe recorded a mean temperature of 11 degrees in June this year, well above the long-term average of 9 degrees. And although that's only a couple of degrees difference, what does a warmer winter actually mean for the crops? Well, David says his apple trees are currently dormant and rely on cold weather to produce a good crop. But with colder conditions forecast, he's not concerned just yet.
3: We've had a very mild winter in Pozieres, by this time of the year we'd be expecting a lot more heavy frosts and, you know, extended periods of cold weather. Part of that's been brought on by a bit of early winter rain, which kept everything a bit warmer. But, yeah, definitely stayed mild into July.
4: Have you had a frost there yet?
3: We have had a couple of frosts, yeah. Just no extended periods of frosting like we would have seen in other years by this time of the year.
4: How long have you been in the region for, and have you ever seen a winter this warm?
3: Well, yeah, I was born here in the early 90s. Look, generally talking to everyone around the region, it is very uncharacteristic to stay this mild for so long. That being said, we're still bracing ourselves for a cool change, which I'm sure will come.
4: Have you got a bit of a cold snap in the last couple of days, or are you still holding out?
3: Yeah, we're definitely feeling that cooler

0: the southerly winds coming in. Still nothing freezing yet on the horizon, but look, we've still got a long time to go in the cold period, so I'd expect to get some pretty long extended periods of cold weather pretty soon.
1: The produce that you grow, how does it respond to temperature? Does it need that cold? And how's it all been going?
0: Yeah, look, there's no major concerns just yet, but cropping of apples and pears on our farm, we do need those chill hours. So varieties need, it all varies, but about 800 hours below 8 degrees in winter. So look, we're still very hopeful that we'll get all of that. It's more just, we're monitoring that it has been a bit milder up until this point.
1: Whereabouts are you in the season? You're doing some packing?
0: Yeah, so still packing apples from the previous season. Out in the field, we're up to pruning. So a lot of the leaves have come off the trees now. So stuck into pruning. We'll be doing that for the next couple of months. Basically, just getting everything ready for the next season.
1: How is the quality and the yield from last season?
0: Yeah, we're generally pretty happy. The apples are holding up well. They look good. We had a reasonable crop, not the biggest we've ever had, but enough to keep supplying the markets through the back half of the year. We're prepping for next season, so the trees are currently dormant, going
1: Yep.
0: through their winter cycle. So we're pruning trees, preparing them for next season.
1: So the trees themselves, which are dormant, they still need that colder weather.
0: Yeah, so through the dormancy period, that's when they require their chill hours. So it varies between different varieties of apples, but we say 800 hours is a rough thereabouts figure for chill hours. And we also need that in crops like our blackberries. They also need chill hours, so it's very important that we get that. That just triggers them back into their cycle into next year. So yeah, we'll be pretty hopeful that that's still all going to happen naturally and all go ahead normally. But yeah, it has been a slow start to the winter.
1: A little bit milder than usual, but nothing to worry about at this stage.
0: No, nothing of great concern just yet. Just a bit easier to wake up in the morning at the moment.
2: Something to think about when you think of how cool it's been. Some farmers want it. That's Granite Belt grower David McMahon there speaking to Brandon Long.
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2: Some more chocolate songs coming through the text line. Thank you very much for your suggestions. Now, I did play you some earlier tracks just to get your mind thinking. And Kat has texted in saying, "You stole my thunder with my friend the chocolate cake, but I've got nothing else. Maybe orchestral manoeuvres in the dark, walking on the Milky Way." Product placement warning. Thank you, Kat. It is in the running. What about just the song Milky Way? Might be a good suggestion. I've had Gwen Stefani, Hot Cocoa. That absolutely fits the bill. The Candyman can. Thank you for that one. I've also had one of Kylie Minogue's lesser known tracks. It's just simply called Chocolate. Zero 487 993 222.
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2: What's it like inside Camp Marone a day out from the most important match of the series? I'll take you there with a man who has also been juggling a coaching role at the Broncos at the same time. That coming your way shortly. Let's go, man.

0: It's King Stingray, Milkumana, that song is called.
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0: It's half past the hour. Let's check in with what's happening weather-wise. Daniel is from the Weather Bureau.
2: Conditions, mostly sunny conditions for today. Still largely under the influence of this very strong high pressure ridge. So quite settled conditions for the week ahead, really. The odd shower or two might push up around eastern parts from the coast. So up into the Granite Belt maybe in over the next few days. But generally very light if they make it up there. And it's probably the best chance on Thursday, really. Very light showers by the looks of things, so it just means probably a bit more cloud and less likely to see those really cool temperatures in the Granite Belt with the cloud around. Look, we might see it push through to Stanthorpe, but it gets up into the Lockyer Valley around Gatton there, but we don't really expect to see it too much more. There is also a little bit of a trough through inland parts, so further west through west, far western parts of the Marino and Warrego might get some showers on Thursday or Friday as well. The trough out there at the moment is quite weak, but there is a bit more upper level troughing moving in from the west as we head towards the end of the week, so that may extend a few more showers in there. But again, the outlook is somewhere in the order of 0 to 1 millimetre, so it's likely to be very light if we do see any, and the main impact will be the presence of cloud, which will probably keep some of those minimum temperatures a touch warmer.
3: Is there an artist or band you want to hear on the radio? Perhaps we don't play them enough. Holds a special memory for you? Saw them live in Roma or Toowoomba. Or you'd like to request it for someone else who's working on the header out on the road. Here's your chance. 1300 747 222 and name three of their songs and enter it in Triple Treat. Three songs from one artist or band, it's that simple. 1300 747 222 on ABC Southern Queensland.
0: And I don't know if you heard it in your news headlines, but it was a really emotional interview with the Demon. He is now out of Wimbledon. Australian tennis player Alex de Minaur, of course, we're speaking about. He's lost in straight sets to Italian's Flavio Cobbelli in the fourth round. So the fifth seed gave up 18 break points in the 7-5, 7-6, 6-3 loss in to the ninth seed. So this has been seen de Minaur's best chance to make a Grand Slam semi-final. But the Italian will now face local wildcard Arthur Fieri in the quarter-finals. You'll hear more tennis news coming your way when your headlines reach you at 11 o'clock.

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4: And it's 22 minutes until 11 o'clock. Well, we are just one sleep away from one of the most eagerly anticipated footy matches, and it's got nothing to do with the Socceroos or World Cup. Queensland has wrapped up its Sunny Coast camp and relocated to Brisbane for tomorrow night's sold-out State of Origin decider at Lang Park. And the Maroons are hot favourites to clinch back-to-back series wins, despite losing their past two games at the Cauldron dating back to 2024. So, to put you in, Camp Maroon, assistant coach Matt Ballin has spoken with the ABC's Kat Feeney and Bill McDonald this morning.
5: No, the mood's great in here at camp. As you said, we've come from the Sunshine Coast to Brisbane. So as soon as that happens, when you move to the city that the game is located at, I think it switches a little bit of a flip in the players' heads, and they get ready for the game, and we've got our captain's run today. So it'll be just the minor final preparations, and then we kick off tomorrow night, obviously, at 8 o'clock. So it's an exciting time for everyone.
6: What are you looking to get out of that captain's run, Matt? What happens on that one? Is it a pretty light run?
5: It's a light run. It's just a bit of clarity, Bill. It's basically just going through sets and talking about their players before the game, to going through all how we want to structure our defence, how we want to finalise our attack. It's just the icing on the cake, really. All the work's done early in the week, all that process and sort of habits are driven through the players early, and now we just want to, yesterday they had the day off, so today is more just about revisiting what we worked on, touching on all the things that we've done in the last two games that we've been happy with and any little adjustments we need to make. So, yeah, it's just the final run, just icing on the cake and getting ready for tomorrow.
6: What do they get up to on the day off? What do the Origin boys do on a day off?
5: they're on a golf ban at the moment, so they can't do that. But they just have coffees. We spent the day at the coast. They go to the beach, have a swim, go and do an ice bath, do a sauna, spend time with each other. That's the main thing about the Origin camps. You spend time with each other, enjoy those little interactions. We had a great coffee shop at the coast called High Tide. We went there each day for breakfast and lunch. So those are the little interactions that sort of make Origin special.
7: Matt, can I confess that the first time I'd ever sat down and completely watched a full State of Origin game was last year. And I had the absolute pleasure of making my Origin debut, if you like, at the game you played at the Cauldron. So that was my first ever taste of Origin, and what a taste it was. I'm obviously have acquired the taste for it. Now, since that game last year, that was the last game that you've played a game at the Cauldron. How are you feeling about handling the expectation that comes with winning there?
5: I don't think the players think like that at all. I think they think about the joy of playing there, the crowd when they first run out. They love the Cauldron. You're a kid that grows up in Queensland, Lang Park or Suncorp Stadium or the Cauldron or whatever you want to call it is a special place in your heart. And it's an amazing place to play. I'm lucky enough to work there with the Broncos week in, week out. I got to play there as a kid when I was 17 or 18. And just that love for that stadium, the history that goes with it, King Wally, Arthur Beetson, all the greats that have come before us. I think the players embrace that. They think of that when they run out, and they love the roar that comes out of the crowd. I've heard JT speak about it last night. He said that when you run out at Suncorp, just that you can feel the wave of emotion and the roar of the crowd, and it just gives you tingles. So I didn't get to play there as a player. I would have loved to have, but as an Origin arena. But, these guys get to do it tomorrow night. So I'm sure they don't think of it as a weight of expectation. I think they see it as a badge of honour, and they have a lot of pride for this state.
7: Can I just jump in again here, though? Because you've been juggling assistant coaching duties at the Broncos during camp too, which I expect would be pretty difficult. 8 losses obviously isn't fun for anyone. I also understand that you were a leading contender for an NRL head coaching job. Matt, is that something that you've got your eyes set on?
5: Yeah. I think if you're, when you're an assistant coach, and I'm probably a pretty young assistant coach at the moment, I've always thought of myself as moving, improving and getting better. And that includes being a head coach, So I sort of threw my hat in the ring for the Manly job earlier in the year. Obviously, Kieran Foran did a fantastic job there, and he got that job. So, something will come up for me. I'm still searching for that space, and I'm in a good spot at the moment. I've been at the Broncos for 5 years and learned a lot from Kebby Walters, Michael Maguire. Now, I've been under Des Hasler, so I've had a lot of really good examples of head coaches that I've worked under. So I'm just going to continue to build evidence and work on my game as a coach and go from there.
6: Now, Matty, I can't not ask you this question because, as you know, the rumour mill is in overdrive at the moment about the Broncos and Michael Maguire. You're very loyal to him. You're part of the team. But if the club did ever make a change there in the near future and in the future, is that something that you would put your hand up for if there was an opening?
5: I probably won't comment on that. Madge has done a fantastic job at the club. He's come in and won a premiership, but I think it's a bit harsh that people are talking about moving him on at the moment. He doesn't deserve that. He's done a great job, and he'll continue to do a great job at the Broncos.
6: Yeah, I agree with you. I think the criticism is it's hysterical at the moment. But look, let's get back to Origin. We're here to talk a bit more about Origin. I want to know, the Blues have made all these changes, I think six changes for this game, and they probably look the best they've looked for the series on paper. How has that affected, or what's that done to your preparation and Bill's preparation for the Queensland team?
5: Yeah, I think they've picked a really good team as well, with all due respect to the players that have been left out. It sort of heightens our preparation, I guess. Every Origin, there's only three each year, and you prepare for them as best you can. So we've again been pretty detailed on everything we've worked on for the Origin. Obviously, they've picked Bostock on the wing and looking for a bit of height over To'o. Bradman Best in the centres there. I think they've picked a strong team. I think they've made some changes that maybe were necessary. And we sort of acknowledge what they've done, but we go after our game at the same time. So we're aware of all their strengths. Stephen Crichton's very good defensively on that left side of the field for us. So we just make sure that we cover off everything in our game and bring our best game on the day.
4: That's assistant coach to the Maroons, Matt Boland, speaking with the ABC's Kat Finney and Bill McDonald there. A lot of hype for Origin. It really is a tight one as well. You'll hear all the action right here on ABC Southern Queensland tomorrow.
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4: Taking you to Toowoomba's very own NAIDOC celebrations, which has brought together a lot of other cultures as well. So more on that coming your way very shortly. Your last chance to be my 10 o'clock DJ this morning on 0487 993 222. It's my text line, and I'm after your chocolatey songs this morning because it is World Chocolate Day. Dave from Chinchilla, he believes in miracles. And Jim from Warwick says, it's been 9 months since I suggested The Gambler, and you'll probably wonder how I could make a chocolate connection, but in the Chipmunks version, instead of the line, drank down my last swallow, they sing, ate my last Twinkie, an American chocolate. So, Jim.
8: You got no when to hold, no when to fall.
4: I cannot believe it, Jim, but I absolutely love it. Thank you very much for playing. Your last chance, 0487 993 222.

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2: And before that timeless melody, there's the Lars. It's from the band's self-titled debut album, which came out 1990. 10 minutes to 11 o'clock. News headlines and then conversations coming your way after that. NAIDOC events are happening right across southern Queensland this week, celebrating 50 years of Dedly and recognising the history, culture and strength of our Aboriginal and Torres Strait Islander people. Yesterday, I took you to Roma and today to Woomba, where many cultures came together at the goods shed. Your local reporter, Grace Nakamura, was there.
3: Barbara Walker. I'm Wiradjuri Nation, which is down in near Wagga Wagga in New South Wales. It's the largest mob on the east coast.
4: So we're here, you've got a stall called Barb's Weaving and there's a plethora of beautiful items. Can you tell me a bit about what they are and how you make them?
3: Most of them are done using what's known as a coiling weave, which is mostly the basic weave that we do. I've got some that have got the twisting twining weave. I don't have any of the string bag weave with me today, but there's all different sorts of items. There's decorative gourds with woven tops, there's woven baskets. I've got one there with the goanna in the side of it. I've got a wire basket that's got weaving into the side of it. There's earrings, both danglies, studs, there's brooches, there's pendants, there's all different sorts of things.
4: Can you tell me a bit about this weaving technique?
3: The basic technique is used virtually worldwide, but the one that I do is called a coiling weave, or in my Wiradjuri nation it's called Wadja Webara, which is Wadja is coil and Webara is the weave. So most of it is basically that. And a lot of people say that it's done using a blanket stitch. Most of the ancestors didn't have a name for it. It was just something that held things together. But most people have actually kept with the style when they describe it. They describe it as a blanket stitch. Some people mistake it as crocheting, but it's all woven. It's all stitched together.
5: Chelsea Lucas, I am a Kuma woman, but I also share ties to Mithika and Goongri, and all of these tribes sit in the far southwest Queensland. Dedly means outstanding. You know, one of the things that we do really well is coming together as a mob, you know, and celebrating what is Dedly, but it also gives us a chance to remind all of the people that came before us, give us an opportunity to be where we're at today, and without them, this deadliness wouldn't happen.
4: Speaking of, you also won an award on the weekend. Can you tell me a little bit about that?
5: Yeah, I was fortunate enough to be nominated for Community Champion. Very honoured to receive the nomination. My daughter actually wrote the nomination. Very humbled to receive an award like this, because to me it just amplifies that what my parents raised me, you know, giving back into community, showing up in community. That's what I was raised in, and that's what I do, and it's my passion. I love helping out, and being honoured is just, it's a very humbling experience.
6: Charlie Rowe. My mob's Kamilaroi, so my mum and grandfather's from a little mission over in northern New South Wales called Toomla, just over near Bogabilla Gundawindi. Yes, I've been part of the NAIDOC committee here in Toomba for about 7-8 years now, and over the years I've seen it grow and grow and grow to how it is today. Yes, beautiful.
4: So you've seen this NAIDOC Expo grow over the last few years. Tell me a bit about how it's changed.
6: I think how it's changed is more non-Indigenous organisations are coming along and wanting to be part of it. So that's reconciliation, isn't it? And NAIDOC at the same time. So for people to come and not only be involved in NAIDOC and showcase our beautiful culture, but showcase their organisation to our community is also very important.
4: And there's lots of different tribes and lots of different people that are gathered here today. Do you know, can you count how many?
6: No, I haven't got enough fingers and toes on my hands and feet to count how many, but originally there is a lot of different mob here anyway that live in Toomba, so it's a gateway to the southeast and southwest, so a lot of organisations like health and stuff are here for those mobs, so they move over here, and yeah, you can see it all here today.
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2: 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Some honourable mentions.

0: Released in 1991 from their album Woodface, it is Crowded House Chocolate Cake. Absolute popular vote this time for the 10 o'clock DJ. Hey, thanks so much for your company. The temperature's not warming up too much today. Toowoomba heading for a top of 17 degrees today. Roma 21, St George 20 and Gatton 21 also. News time, it's 11 o'clock.
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1: ABC Southern Queensland.
4: ABC News. Good morning, I'm Maria Hatzakis. The federal government says it doesn't believe a Chinese missile test was timed to coincide with the signing of a new military alliance between Australia and Fiji. China yesterday fired a long-range missile in the South Pacific, which landed in the ocean near the exclusive economic zones of Tuvalu and Kiribati. It came just hours after Prime Minister Anthony Albanese sealed a new military pact with Fiji. The Defence Industry Minister, Pat Conroy, says China had been planning the test for some time.
5: We've been monitoring a Chinese Navy task force group that was involved in tracking the launch, and that's been in movement for quite some time. So I think it's more likely to be coincident rather than linked, but obviously that's ultimately a question for the Chinese government.
4: Shadow Defence Minister James Patterson has told Channel 9 the missile test is very concerning.
6: China is engaging in behaviour which it knows is threatening, which it knows is coercive. One of the reasons why militaries conduct exercises like these is for the demonstration effect. They want others to know they've got the capability to do so.
4: In other news, the Premier has doubled down on plans to build Bundaberg's troubled Paradise Dam, despite its operator advising against the move. The board of Sunwater wrote to the government earlier this year, advising it to dump the $4.4 billion project, labelling it grossly disproportionate. But David Crisafulli says it's important for the region and plans are pressing ahead.
7: When we make a promise, we mean it and we'll fulfil it. And the second is I want to give confidence to anyone who is in this region to know that there is a bright future for the region and there is water security. Whether or not you farm, whether or not you're in manufacturing, whether or not you want to buy a home, you need to know that the future of water security is secure.
4: Meantime, the state government says new funding will help a Brisbane homeless shelter keep up with surging demand. Joshua McIntosh reports.
8: The Emmanuel City Mission in South Brisbane will receive about $7 million in funding for a refurbishment, allowing it to add 110 beds and stay open 7 days a week. Housing Minister Sam O'Connor says it'll provide an important boost ahead of the 2032 Games.
9: This organisation for too long has relied on philanthropy. The council did come on board, but they never had a state government get behind them and the work that they're doing.
8: The facility's founder, Robbie Curtis, says the funding is crucial.
10: I think there's an opportunity to model as a great city we are to other cities like us how we take care of our vulnerable.
8: The government says the expansion will be completed by 2032.
4: More Anglican church properties in North Queensland have been approved to be sold as part of a financial restructure. Megan Danzi has details.
11: Receivers were appointed to the Anglican Diocese of North Queensland in August last year. It's selling properties as part of a financial restructure as it funds redress obligations for victims of historic child abuse and grapples with structural issues. The second phase of properties to be sold was approved by the Supreme Court of Queensland in Brisbane yesterday. Parishioners of St Matthew's Church in Townsville have been granted a six-week window to give evidence why theirs should not be included. In total, more than 30 properties across a district covering a third of the state have now been approved for sale.
4: In rugby league, the Maroons are set to hold their State of Origin captain's run this afternoon ahead of tomorrow night's decider at Lang Park. Queensland levelled the series last month with a 44 points to 24 win over New South Wales in Melbourne. Maroons assistant coach Matt Ballen says the team will relish the opportunity to play the decider in Brisbane.
12: They love the cauldron. Like if you know, you're a kid that grows up in Queensland, Lang Park or Suncorp Stadium or the cauldron or whatever you want to call it is a special place in your heart, and it's an amazing place to play.
4: In soccer, Belgium leads the United States 2-1 at halftime in their round of 16 clash in Seattle. The winner will take on Spain in the quarterfinals. The weather for Queensland: isolated showers in eastern districts, the northern interior and the state's far west, mostly fine elsewhere. Cairns and Rockhampton 25, Townsville and Mount Isa 27, Mackay and Bundaberg 22. In the state southeast, a partly cloudy day, Brisbane and Ipswich 22, Logan, the Gold and Sunshine Coast, a top of 21 degrees, Toowoomba 17. Looking ahead for the southeast, partly cloudy tomorrow. ABC News.
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23: Rachel Perkins is an Arrernte and Kalkadoon woman who lives in Alice Springs. Rachel makes films and documentaries. She's been doing it for many years. And now she's created a three-part TV series called The Australian Wars. The series tells the naked truth about the violent struggle that broke out right across this continent after the arrival of the British for control of the land. It's a series of wars that are barely commemorated, if at all, even though, as one historian says in the series, it was Australia's most important war. It was fought on Australian soil, it was about Australia, and it determined the ownership, control and sovereignty of Australia. The TV series puts to bed once and for all the hoary old myth that Aboriginal people were like passive children who never fought back against the encroaching newcomers. There were many thousands of people killed, both Aboriginal and non-Aboriginal, although the toll was vastly greater on one side than the other. And care was taken to conceal the scale and speed of the violence from the white settlers. And this was done largely through the recruitment of native police forces that were deployed to do much of the killing. The story of these wars is also inscribed into Rachel's family history, and it led her to a place in Central Australia that Rachel never really wanted to go to. Hello, Rachel. Welcome.
24: Thanks, Richard, for having me on the show.
23: You're a daughter of the great Charles Perkins, the activist who instigated the freedom rides around country New South Wales, who later became the head of the Department of Aboriginal Affairs in Canberra. How do you remember your father?
24: Oh, well, I miss him, you know, most days. He passed away in 2000. And there's often times where, you know, I wish he was around to go to for advice. He was very wise, but he was also an inspirational figure. Very affectionate dad. And he suffered very early in his life from a kidney failure and had a transplant. And until his death was one of the longest surviving kidney transplant people. So he lived every moment. You know, when people have the sort of a near-death experience, I think it gives them appreciation of life. So he lived every moment to the fullest. And he wanted to use the second chance in life he had to change the world. And he did. And that was inspiring to be around because you could see it happening before you. And he always felt that one shouldn't be satisfied with the status quo. Keep the fire in your belly, make change, use your life to the fullest and do something. Made him a very active, busy person to be around.
23: Most of the time when I saw him on TV, he was often quite a forceful advocate. At times he had a kind of a sense of anger about him. The only time I ever saw him in person was when he was giving a speech launching an art gallery exhibition, and he had grandchildren sort of running around him, and that seemed to give him such pleasure, and he spoke of his grandkids with real affection. Was he like that as a father? Was he an affectionate man?
24: Really affectionate, and I think that's right. Most people saw the public figure as the fiery, you know, the firebrand, and that was part of his strength because although he was a bureaucrat, he never let that limit him, and he was a great truth teller, and I think that's why so many of his people supported him, but he was hilariously funny too, and you never saw that side much in public. And also he was a devoted father and grandfather, and in his later years, his grandchildren gave him great joy, as you say, and basically he had one on, you know, on his hip or on his back or on his lap pretty much constantly until he passed away. They just gave him such joy, and it was lucky that he had that time with them.
23: He became like one of the country's most senior public servants. But what do you know about the circumstances of his birth, Rachel?
24: Well, he was born here at the original town of Alice Springs, a place we know as Walachathara in Aranda, and called the Bungalow. It was a native institution set up under the protection era government policy of the time, and its intention was to separate what were called half-caste, fair-skinned children and give them a better quality of life. It started with racialised but good intentions. His mother, Hetty, worked there, so he was born on the kitchen table at the telegraph station before lunch, and then they cleaned the table off after the birth and kept going. So his first years were as a inmate at the native institution, but he was lucky because he had his mother and his brother and his extended family there. So unlike a lot of the children who were removed or put there by their parents, he had a lot of contact with his mother. So he grew up in the Todd Riverbed in the hills of Alice Springs at this place called the Bungalow.
23: He was a very talented soccer player, which took him all over the world. How did he and your mum, Eileen, meet?
24: Well, that's right. He went down to Adelaide. There was a priest who suggested to his mother that he could get a better education in Adelaide, and so she reluctantly let him go. He and his brother went to school down in Adelaide, and there they discovered soccer. They'd never seen it played before. And they played a couple of matches barefoot and had a great athleticism, as many Aboriginal people do, and suddenly became fabulous soccer players. And so he went on to play for the local South Australian teams, become captain, I think, of the local team, and met my mother at a dance. And he was very taken in by the non-English-speaking background communities of Greeks and Italians loved him. He played for a Greek team. So he met her at a dance. She originally thought he might be Greek or Italian and then discovered he was Aboriginal in the course of meeting him. But very quickly they were married. It was a whirlwind romance.
23: You spent most of your early life in Canberra because Canberra was where the Department of Aboriginal Affairs was and where the Tent Embassy was as well. That would have meant long family trips to Alice Springs for you as a kid. What do you remember of those long, long car trips between Canberra and Alice?
24: Yes, well, we moved to Canberra because my father wanted to be at the centre of power. So we grew up there, but every summer we would make this epic trip to Alice Springs to go home and visit his mother and be on country. And
23: was there aircon in the family vehicle, Rachel?
24: Yes, this is before air conditioning was invented.
23: Right.
24: And it was before the road was also bitumised between Adelaide and, or part of the road from Adelaide to Alice. So, you know, you can imagine a red dirt road of thousands of kilometres, you know, wet towels on the windows trying to cool it down, and yeah, these big epic drives in the middle of summer that used to get us back home to Alice.
23: So why did you decide to make the move to Alice out of comfy Canberra? What brought you back there?
24: I wanted to come back home to Alice because I did feel a bit of a hole in my understanding of my own culture, and I thought, well, I could go to university, I could go to Alice Springs and get it firsthand. So I came back home here when I was 18, which was the best decision I think I ever made.
23: Why?
24: Well, it gave me the career that I've still got 30 years on. You know, it's why I'm sitting here now

0: looking to you about this series, but it also opened a world to me. Being with a camera, you know, takes you, as you know, interviewing people, meeting people, I mean, it takes you into all these different worlds. And it plunged me right into the center of Aboriginal culture because we were making programs about, you know, in Aboriginal languages, about Aboriginal traditional knowledges, hunting, ceremonies, you know, all sorts of things that I wouldn't have necessarily had that immediate access to. And it's been my life's work.
1: Today, it's my conversation with Rachel Perkins, whose documentary series is called The Australian Wars. Sometimes the violence that broke out after the arrival of the British on Australian soil is called frontier violence or colonial violence. Why do you think it's important that this is seen as a series of wars on Australian soil?
0: Well, because it's what it was, and it needs to be given that dignity and recognition, because the people who fought in those wars fought in very difficult circumstances, and that needs acknowledgement in the same way that we pay respect and acknowledgement to servicemen and women who serve Australia in conflict. So I feel like we should give it the equal standing and respect that we do to the Anzac tradition and other theatres of war in which Australians have served. And as you say, we picked that title quite carefully. In Aotearoa, New Zealand, I think last year or the year before, they changed the name of what were known as the Māori Wars to the New Zealand Wars. And I think that gives it a status that acknowledges that these were the wars that made that nation, in the same way that the warfare that occurred here made the contemporary Australian nation. So that's why I think it's fitting that we refer to it as the Australian Wars, because they happen here in our own communities, between our ancestors, about the country that we now call Australia. And indeed, the governments that oversaw that warfare formed the modern Australian state. So for me, it just makes sense to call it that and to give Australians a way to speak about it. That makes it our own and acknowledges that it happened here.
1: If I try and think back to what I was told or what I thought about these conflicts as a much younger person, I think there was a distinct impression that Aboriginal people were like these saintly children who were almost too good for this world and who lay down and kind of accepted the violence that was thrust upon them. Many people seem to think that only Aboriginal people were killed in these wars. What's the reality that you've discovered, Rachel?
0: Well, look, there is a myth that Aboriginal people didn't fight back. It's a very pervasive myth. Or that they just went away somewhere. You know, people say often, oh, there weren't any Aboriginal people here. So all of these myths abound in Australian folklore, I suppose you'd call it. But when you go to the records, that's a very different story. Historians, very dedicated historians, have meticulously gone through the records. And what the records show is that there, you know, it didn't happen everywhere. There wasn't violent encounters everywhere. There were friendships. You know, we have to accept the fact that these were complex situations that changed. The frontier moved over time. This is frontier warfare. It's defined as a changing battleground, if you like. But the overwhelming experience in the archives that the evidence shows is that there was warfare. And of course, in my family and in many Aboriginal families and in many non-Aboriginal families, we have oral histories handed down of the conflict that supports what's there in the archival record.
1: You have an historian who's reading a document written by a man named Neil Black, who was a young Scottish entrepreneur in Western Victoria. And this goes back to, what, the 1820s? He said, the best way to procure a station is to go outside and take up a new run, provided the conscience of the party is sufficiently seared to enable him, without remorse, to slaughter natives right and left.
0: Yes, well, that letter from Neil Black was written, I think, in the mid-1830s in relation to Western Victoria. There are many letters like that. I mean, he was very honest. He said, I have to take up a run where Aboriginal people have already been killed, because he couldn't bring himself to do it. And there are many, many letters like his, or of people saying, I can't write down everything I've seen because it is too horrific, but I've seen terrible things. And there's a

0: And wherever European occupation goes, the wars occur because the driving force of colonialism, and in Australia, it was an agricultural, pastoral expansion. It needs land. So more people come, more sheep need grazing areas, they need water, people want access to land. And so as this frontier, as it's called, pushes into Aboriginal country, Aboriginal people and colonists meet and there's a battle for supremacy. Who will own the land and who, in some cases, will get access to the women? This is the other trigger for warfare that's not often discussed, this imbalance in the gender of Europeans coming here, the lack of women, white women. So they turn to Aboriginal women. And of course, as the historians point out, for quite a long period of this, slavery is still legal in the British Empire. And so people think it's quite normal to take and abduct and abuse black people, in particular women.
1: Talking to historians in the past, it becomes really clear that in declaring the Great Southern Land as a colony of the British Crown, the British violated one of their most precious principles, which is that of rule of law and property ownership. You don't just walk into a place and declare you own it in the name of some government without any kind of a document or exchange or anything like that. When Philip arrived, was there any effort ever made to have a conversation through Bennelong or through any other Aboriginal intermediaries to say, we're going to be taking this place, but in return you'll get this, and there'll be some... Was there any kind of negotiation made?
0: Well, that's right. I mean, the British didn't. I mean, property is central to British civilization. The rights of property is a founding principle of it. But yet, when they colonise, in Australia at least, they didn't recognise the property rights of any groups. But Philip, Governor Philip, the first governor in New South Wales, he very quickly realised that Aboriginal people were very connected to their country. Bennelong explained that Goat Island was his country. They went up the Parramatta River and realised that the country of the Gadigal and Wangal ended and a new group took over. So they very quickly realised people were very attached to their land. But he was not given any means to negotiate any rights or exchange treaties, agreements with Aboriginal people. So he was in a difficult situation because his main role was to colonise, that is to take possession of the country and expand the colony. And he knew that to do that, he would come into conflict with Aboriginal people who viewed the land as theirs. So, you know, he was in a very difficult situation.
1: The most famous Aboriginal warrior of the time was Pemulwuy. When the British wrote about Pemulwuy and they were aware of the retaliatory violence he was practising against the encroachment of the new people on his land, did they regard him as a guerrilla warrior or a soldier or something less than that?
0: I think with Indigenous warriors, you see not just Pemulwuy, but so many of them, you see a range of views. So there's some who view them as savages and as pests who are just criminals. But then there are other more insightful people who say these people are defending their country. There's one record that says they see themselves as the true possessors of the soil. So they understand what's going on and they understand that they will ultimately have to fight for it. So there's always a range of views, and most often they're informed by views of racial superiority of the time as well. So you get that. There's an undercurrent always.
1: One of the most enlightening parts of the series for me was when we get to the 1820s and we talk about the settlement of Tasmania. And Marcia Langton says that in the 1820s, British colonists were lured to Tasmania all the way from Britain on the promise of free and abundant land, but they found a very different reality when they arrived and realised they were under constant attack from people who felt their land was being stolen. I know, do you see this as explaining a kind of embattled sentiment amongst some of those settlers? Here we are, we've been lured out here under false pretences, and now we're into a fight for our lives, for our very existence.
0: Yeah, look, that's absolutely true. I mean, the British government were putting flyers up and circulating pamphlets, you know, with men finding wives and building houses and, you know, this amazing future that you could have in the colonies. And so they were enticing people out to the colonies. And in the 1820s, they changed their land policy, and expansion

0: exploded, you know, in Hobart and New South Wales. And so these colonists are coming, thinking that they are going to have this new life and all of this possibility of owning land and no doubt improving their lot for their children. And they find themselves embattled in a battle over that land that they have been given. So that is where they demand protection from the state. And you see it in town meetings and letters to the paper. You know, you've brought us here, you have to defend us. They don't want to necessarily have the dirty business of fighting in armed conflict with Aboriginal people, but they will go to those lengths if they have to, but they feel that the state should be doing it on their behalf.
1: Tell me about the incidents at Gough's Hut in 1828 that led to the introduction of martial law.
0: Yeah, so this is a place where a family, colonists are looking after someone else's sheep. We don't know exactly what happened to cause the violence, whether it was in retribution. You know, the records just don't illuminate what happened there. But what we do know is that Mr. Gough's wife and two daughters and a neighbour are killed by a group of Aboriginal people. We don't know exactly who those people were. And it was the first time that a white woman had been killed in the conflict to that point. It's very unusual to have white women killed. And in this case in Tasmania, it happened and the colonists really caused a huge uproar. And, you know, it was a tragedy. Women and children being killed is terrible in anyone's book. So the governor, we think, leaked this information to the press. It hits the papers. The community is uproared, and that is the trigger to bring in martial law, which is a thing that the British Empire did when they had what they called uprisings. So they did it in New South Wales in the 1820s, and then they enacted it in Tasmania in 1830, I think it was.
1: And what do we know about the scale of the violence that followed?
0: Well, martial law suspends the civil structure of a society and the military takeover. And in many cases, it sort of signaled to people that, you know, you will not be punished if you defend yourself or attack or kill Aboriginal people. Of course, there's a lot of flowery language written around these sorts of declarations. Always the British are sort of saying you must take care not to wound women and children, etc. But the outcome is always the same.
1: So these became sort of like Wild West type places, lawless Wild West type zones across Tasmania.
0: Well, yes. I mean, they were places of warfare. You know, the grasslands in central Tasmania, what's called the settled districts or the Midlands, was intensely fought over territory because the best grazing country in the island. And there was a lot of money to be made. I mean, the wool industry was booming. So the stakes are very, very high. And for Aboriginal people, that's their hunting ground. It's their livelihood. But it's estimated that in this intense period, which is sort of about from 1825 to 1830, about almost 300 colonists are killed. Now, that's very big numbers for a small colony, 25,000 white people, roughly. You can imagine if 300 white people are killed right now in Tasmania over that period, there'd be a huge outrage. Of course, we don't know how many Aboriginal Tasmanians are killed, but people talk about a kill ratio of 10 to 1 or more in Tasmania, but we'll never know how many Aboriginal people were killed during that period. But 300 colonists is quite large.
1: And what became of the last Aboriginal survivors of this war?
0: Well, Governor Arthur tried many things because the Aboriginal resistance was so strong and they were so adept in their own country and, you know, used all sorts of tactics to fight the British very successfully, which is why martial law and what's commonly known as the Black Line, but the general movement, was instituted to drive Aboriginal people out of their country. So he used roving parties where people would be paid to basically capture Aboriginal people. I mean, he really tried so many things to defeat the Aboriginal people of Tasmania. And eventually he offered them a deal, probably the first treaty in Australia, which was to lay down their arms for a short time and to be secure on an offshore island and then to be able to return to their country. And so Aboriginal men and women agreed to this under great duress, and on the condition they would be able to return to their country. But of course, that bargain was not honoured by Governor Arthur, because of course, once Aboriginal people had been moved off to an island off the coast of Tasmania, real estate prices went through the roof. 400% increase, you know, money to be made. So there was no way they were going to let them back.
1: So that demand of the settlers that the island be made safe for them, that was achieved?
0: Yes, and in every turn of history, despite what the British say and all the wonderful things they express, it's always their interests. It's always the colonists' interests that prevail.
1: By the mid-19th century on the mainland, the authorities came up with the idea of using a native police corps to conduct these wars. Tell me about how that came about and thinking behind it in recruiting Aboriginal people to kill other Aboriginal people on behalf of the British Crown.
0: Yes, so I think it's important to see these wars in the context of what the British Empire was doing all over the world. So in Africa and India, they used locals to fight locals. You know, Aboriginal people know their country. They can live off the land. Very quickly, they became adept horsemen, marksmen, and highly skilled trackers. And so it's a methodology that they'd used elsewhere, creating a force of local people to fight other local people. And they did that in Victoria. It began in the Western Districts of Victoria, which crushed the Gunditjmara resistance. Then they did it on the northern New South Wales with Gamilaroi people. And once Queensland separated into its own government, one of the first things they did was set up a native police force, because they saw the importance of it in quashing what was a very highly populated region of Australia, and they were massively outnumbered. So they thought that the best way to conquer the locals was to set up a native police force. And they used people that were from outside the region. It was very important that they did that, and they knew that, because of course Aboriginal people wouldn't hunt down their own people. So they recruited from hundreds of kilometres away. So these Aboriginal men were strangers in this territory. Some they recruited out of jail. They said, if you become a native policeman, we'll let you out. Others were recruited at the end of a rifle. And some men joined voluntarily. But what you do see in the records is that a lot of Aboriginal men, once they are recruited, they escape. And if they escape, many of them are shot in the process.
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3: Maria Hatzakis with ABC News. Australia has joined other nations in condemning a Chinese missile test in the South Pacific. China yesterday test-fired the nuclear-capable intercontinental ballistic missile armed with a dummy warhead in the Pacific Ocean. It came just hours after Prime Minister Anthony Albanese sealed a new military alliance with Fiji. The state government is pressing ahead with plans to rebuild Bundaberg's troubled Paradise Dam. The Board of Sunwater wrote to the government earlier this year, advising it to dump the $4.4 billion project, labelling it grossly disproportionate. But Premier David Crisafulli says it's important for the region, and he's determined to deliver on an election commitment. In soccer, Belgium leads the United States 3-1 in the second half of their round of 16 FIFA World Cup clash in Seattle.

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1: Today, Rachel Perkins is here. Rachel is a filmmaker and documentary maker, and she's the director and presenter of a new

0: series on SBS TV and on SBS On Demand called The Australian Wars. It's the story of the protracted wars that were conducted between the British settlers of Australia and the Aboriginal inhabitants of the land. Some historians call this the most important war Australia ever fought in because it determined the very nature of the country that was to come. Rachel, we were talking before about the special forces that were recruited by the colonial governments in the 19th century that were known as the Native Police Corps. These were Aboriginal men who were recruited from different parts of Australia, equipped with guns and horses to kill other Aboriginal people on behalf of the British Crown. Now, one of the aspects of this that struck me very forcibly was it seemed like a very useful way to put the moral stain of the killings of Aboriginal people on Aboriginal people. Is that how you see it?
1: Yes, I've heard people blame

0: and, you know, they're unstoppable. So, yes.
1: Oh, that's monstrous. That's just
0: some
1: terrible.
0: People do, oh, some people do blame the native policemen themselves rather than looking at the state government. The Queensland government was dominated by pastoralists in the period that this force is set up. So it is in absolutely their interests to have a force that is going to allow them to pursue their economic interests.
1: What I really mean by this, though, is this a way of preserving the sense of innocence among the white settlers about the project of colonising Australia?
0: What the native police force were doing was an open secret in Queensland. Everyone knew what they were doing. So you could suggest perhaps there is an innocence, but there were two inquiries into the native police where there was extensive evidence given to the Queensland government about what they were doing, and the Queensland government didn't do anything to stop it, right? But what they did do very deliberately is that they set the forces up with only one white person in charge, and they disallowed other white people from participating in activities of the native police because they didn't want white people giving evidence about what was going on. But everybody knew what was going on.
1: This wasn't that long after the British Parliament had abolished slavery. So there was a sense in London, in places in any case, of human rights and the need to defend human rights. What was London making of all these stories that were coming out of their crown colonies in Australia?
0: Well, you know, they basically had given over power in Queensland to the Queensland colonial government. So, yes, there were people concerned about what was going on in Queensland, and it's one of the reasons they wouldn't give Western Australia independent government until much later. Western Australia didn't get it until 1890. But time and time again, you see rhetoric coming out of the colonial office about how Aboriginal people should be treated. But when it gets to on-the-ground realities, it's a completely different story, and the colonial office don't really do much about it. I mean, there is this brief period in the 1840s where they say, okay, British expansion, you know, colonial expansion is going to happen, so we'll set up protectors, three or four people that they say, okay, you're meant to go around and, you know, inquire into the deaths of Aboriginal people and set up places where Aboriginal people can be put on little reserves so that they can be basically protected from, you know, the white people. But in Victoria, that's abandoned very quickly. In Queensland, well, there is no policy of protection for Aboriginal people. The only policy in Queensland is the native police force for 50 years.
1: What do you know of the impact of these wars in Queensland on the Kalkadoon side of your family, Rachel?
0: Yes, well, there's a famous battle at what's called Battle Mountain near Mount Isa. There's an account of a battle there, but some historians don't support the legitimacy of that account because the way that Aboriginal warriors are depicted as fighting is very unusual. They're hurling stones from the top onto the native police below, but it says that they run into the firing squads, basically, which is very unusual. Aboriginal warriors didn't fight like that. So some historians think that it might have been fictionalised to some degree by the writer. But in all of these things, there is always a kernel of truth. And there was a battle. It did happen. I think it was Urquhart, Sub-Inspector Urquhart, I think, who was knocked unconscious by a rock. But there might have been some gilding of the lily by the person who wrote the account. But we know that something did happen there. And indeed, there was a native police camp at Boulia nearby. So my ancestors are Kalkadoon, and there was killing of Kalkadoon people. But the extent of it, how it happened exactly, the numbers killed, you know, we'll never know for sure because people just didn't keep the records of how many they killed. And where they did keep records, like the native police were meant to keep records, many of those records have been destroyed.
1: How about the other side of the family from Central Australia? You found an audio tape recording of your grandmother, Hetty, talking about a massacre at Mount Riddick Station near Alice Springs. How did you find this recording, Rachel?
0: Well, it was quoted in my father's biography by historian Peter Reed. So

0: I went looking for this recording, which I hadn't heard before, and I found it, yes, in Canberra at the Australian Institute of Aboriginal and Torres Strait Islander Studies. It had been done in the 1970s, and there were a couple of tapes, and you can hear the sort of cars driving past and kids in the background and the crows. And
1: but right, so it was like done on a cassette recorder or something, was it?
0: Absolutely, right. Yeah, around the kitchen table at my grandmother's house on the east side in Alice Springs.

0: her mother, my great-grandmother, survived the killing of her family, all of her family, as she said.
1: What was it like to hear your grandmother's voice talking about these events?
0: Well, it wasn't a shock, actually, because these things happen so frequently. It was no shock at all to me. Often people think that, you know, there's some agenda at play here. My grandmother just said, oh, yeah, and this is where they were killed, at Mount Riddick. She ran away, my mother ran away, they killed all her family. It's very matter of fact, and she's not saying it for any other purpose than telling it as it is. And then she moves on to the next subject. You know, I mean, I just wish I would have been there to ask more questions, you know, of what happened, what were the circumstances, who did it, how did you feel about it, how did your mother feel about it?
1: Did you say her whole family was killed apart from her there? How many people are we talking about?
0: We don't know, but she says all my mother's mob, I think is the expression she uses. The other account that we have, which we think is the same event, they say hundreds, 200 they say. And there's two other accounts and they match up because there's a man who's shot in the thigh who survives and lives to tell the story as my great-grandmother did, who told it to her daughter that I then listened to, you know, as a mother myself. So, yeah, these stories are there. And I think, you know, even though we only have the records of 400, there would be many, many more, I think, that have been lost over time.
1: So how did you feel about going out there to tell that story on that land?
0: Well, I felt...
1: Did you want to go?
0: I did want to go, but of course I was trespassing because that is on a cattle station and it's very strange to be making, can I say, a series called The Australian Wars where you're going onto your own people's country and you are trespassing onto their land, onto your people's land is very, you know, that is the thing that gets me today, that this place that our people were forced off is in other hands and we'll never get it back. You know, and my producers are saying to me, well, you don't have permission to go there. You haven't got the clearance and you could be jailed and fined $10,000. And I said, well, if they jail me and fine me $10,000, it'll be great publicity for the series. So,
1: So what was it like once you went out there onto that land?
0: Well, it's beautiful country. We shot it at dusk and very simply, and we played the recording. I said my thing. We lit a fire and we left. But it is beautiful country out there. And it is haunting in some ways, but it's my people's land. So it's still wonderful to be there. Even though I was trespassing, I felt good to be able to stand on that country and tell the story of what happened to my great-grandmother's people. I felt a great honour and some sense of justice, even though justice wasn't given to them, and even though there is no justice as that is not our country, in telling the story, I felt some feeling, some cathartic feeling, I suppose, for people to hear it. What happened there at that place?
1: A lot of the accounts of these massacres rely on Indigenous oral histories. And Western historians often regard oral history as unstable, but this is where archaeology can come to the rescue. Is archaeology revealing things that will affirm or not affirm some of these oral histories, Rachel? How does this come in at this point?
0: Well, let me first say this, I think, about people saying that oral testimony has no value because it's passed down and it changes. Yes, that can happen, of course. But what I've found and what I think is true is that there is always a kernel of truth in oral history about what happened. You know, some parts of the facts may change, but there is always truth within it. Like the story of my grandmother, my great-grandmother, and what happened to her. You know, we don't know how many people were killed. We don't know who did it, but we know that it happened.

because the survivors tell the stories and they tell their children, and then their children tell their children, and then like me, I heard it from my father. So there's always truth there, but people want to say that that doesn't stand up as truth. The thing you've also got to say is that, well, the primary sources, what we call written records, there's also a lot of cover-ups and agendas running in those records. A person might be writing a letter and covering their tracks, or a governor might be sanitizing the records. So those records aren't completely bulletproof, for want of a better expression. But anyway, so people have these agendas where they're trying to undermine the truth of these things. So that's where scientific methodology can be applied. And we've seen a few instances of where archaeological forensic testing can help support oral testimony. So up in the Kimberley, for instance, there's been a couple of archaeological digs looking at bone fragments, testing bone fragments and seeing what's happened to them to try and understand how they came to be tiny particles of bone, which have been made small, but been made into tiny particles by intense burning. So fires burning for a number of days at very intense burns was a way that people got rid of the evidence. And it happened all over North Australia and other parts of Australia as people covered their tracks. Once they killed people, they chopped them up into smaller parts. Then they burnt their bodies with loads of fuel that they continued to feed so that they could burn for a number of days. People often then came back and burnt cattle bones over the top of them, or they collected the particles and got rid of them that way. So this happened all across Australia as people covered their tracks. So that's where archaeological research is very useful in looking at what is there in the physical evidence at these places of killings.

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1: My guest on Conversations today is filmmaker Rachel Perkins.
2: These are totalising wars you're talking about. The evidence suggests they were systemic, ongoing over decades. They resulted in the deaths of, what do we know, tens of thousands, maybe 100,000 people? We don't really know. But we know the result was catastrophic. And it happened here in Australian soil. Are these wars commemorated in the war memorial?
3: Well, unfortunately, very little commemoration. I mean, we're seeing more. I mean, a few years ago, because this project took a few years to make, I could count them on one hand. There are more memorials to these conflicts now. We're seeing an increase. But in comparison to the memorials for, say, Anzac memorials, which they're 10,000 and growing, I would say there's probably about 20, 25, 30 now, maybe at the very most. I haven't done a recent count. And in terms of the Australian War Memorial, which is the place where you might expect these wars to be acknowledged, there is some acknowledgement. There is a painting by Rover Thomas, and there is a story of a man who survived a massacre and then went on to serve, I think, in the Air Force, but I could be wrong about that, an Aboriginal man. So there are those two references to frontier conflict in the Australian War Memorial. There's also a sculpture, but that, for me, in comparison to the overwhelmingly large-scale acknowledgement of other warfare in the Australian War Memorial, seems insufficient for conflict that was fought on Australian soil about our country by Australians, by the first Australians and those that came here and would later become Australians.
2: Do they even think these wars are within the remit of the War Memorial? Because you spoke to an official there who said that, well, mainly the War Memorial is about Australians who died on foreign soil.
3: Well, that's what it was set up to do, because, of course, many of our people who served were buried overseas. So it was set up as a place to commemorate, for people to go to commemorate and memorialise their

0: loved ones. Their argument is that it wasn't set up to commemorate warfare here on Australian soil or the Australian wars. And I've got a deep respect for the War Memorial, as I have a deep respect for Australian men and women who serve. I mean, that is so important to acknowledge that service to our country. So I don't mean to disrespect that tradition or the War Memorial itself, but I do feel that it could expand its recognition rather than, as they suggest, putting it down at the Australian Museum with the old-fashioned cars and the stuffed animals, etc.
1: If you look at the War Memorial and the way Australians commemorate war, it's not particularly jingoistic. It's done in an overwhelming tone of grief and a need for remembrance and solemnity. Tonally, I think it would be entirely appropriate to commemorate these wars within the War Memorial.
0: Well, look, we must remember that the War Memorial has changed over time. You know, there was a time when it wouldn't accept the Vietnam War in the War Memorial, and of course it has adapted. Now, the War Memorial is only saying that it is limited by its legislation, and it's a narrow reading of the legislation. Legislation can be changed, very simply. But can I say that there's never been an Aboriginal person on the War Memorial Council that sets the policy. So that's an important consideration, I think, in its 80-year history. But I think it will change. I think there will come a time, as our nation matures, that we will acknowledge that this happened in our country, and we will think that it is fitting that there should be recognition, appropriate recognition, not minor recognition, appropriate recognition to this conflict that occurred in our country. I hope it will occur in our lifetime, and I hope this documentary series goes some way in encouraging the conversation like we're having right now that brings that change.
1: You know, I've always loved reading history ever since I was a kid, and there's this common thread, this really dark thread that runs throughout human history, that when people want or need to take something that belongs to someone else, they tend to, or even need to, in their own minds, dehumanise the people they're taking it from. Do you think that's what's happened here?
0: Yes, that's absolutely what's happened here. And I think it enables people, as you say, to

0: This series is very watchable, I believe.
1: It
0: But
1: is.
0: when you read the records, they're very hard to read them. And I think one of my great challenges was trying to translate the just the brutality that you see in the records and the way that people speak and what they did. I mean, I don't even want to just say it on radio, some of the things I've read about what they did to Aboriginal women. You know, it's just horrendous. So to be able to do that, not only probably you have to be brutalised yourself, as many of the people who came here were, but you have to have a view of the people you're doing it to, that they are less than human, I think, and are savages and, as they describe it, you know, vermin, the worst sort of descriptions. I mean, and you see that in other places.
1: Again and again and again. It's a really old story, that one. It's a really old story.
0: Often people had come here and they'd put all of their life savings, they'd come across the, you know, the other side of the high. They had to succeed. The governors had to succeed. You know, the governors had to win. They could not go back to England having allowed the Aboriginal people to conquer them. I mean, that was just not possible. The empire had to succeed. People had to succeed. They wanted the land. They were here to acquire that, and that was the bottom line. And Aboriginal people largely got in the way of that.
1: The elders you've spoken to from various peoples across Australia, do they see this as unfinished business?
0: Yes.
1: Is there a finish to it?
0: The relationship between the Australian government and the Australian people and the First Australians does need a resolution. It is well overdue, and it has been called for again and again. Like, this is the unfinished business of the nation, and Aboriginal people, with our friends and supporters, have been calling for this for a very, very long time. My father called for this. People before him called for this. Hopefully it will be achieved again in our lifetime, but there is a clear pathway forward, and it can be encapsulated in the Uluru Statement from the Heart, calling for voice, treaty, truth-telling. And I think we are on that path now. I think it's a good time in Australia to be having these discussions. I think the community is becoming more aware of these issues. And I think there will be a resolution. And I hope to be here to witness it.
1: Rachel, I'm sure the therapeutic effects of making this documentary were the furthest thing from your mind in wanting to make it. But nonetheless, having made it, this series, do you feel better or worse about things?
0: I feel good about it. I mean, as you can probably tell in the way I'm talking about it, you know, this is very hard history, and it's very unjust and it's very brutal, and I find that difficult to talk about, but it is just the hard facts. And I think I feel very proud to be able to give a platform for other people to speak and tell their truth. That makes me feel very good that Aboriginal people in Tasmania get to tell their story. You know, the Gunditjmara get to tell their story in Victoria. Queensland Aboriginal people get to tell what happened to them. Non-Indigenous people get to talk about how they feel about their family's involvement in some of this violence. They get to talk about how they feel about this history not being recognised. It's very liberating to give other people also a platform to speak their truth. And then you meet people, you know, like I did in the supermarket the other day, who thank you and embrace you and say how much it meant to them. So
1: does it make it hard to get the shopping done, though?
0: Look, it's only happened once at Coles. So, yeah, it's nice. It's nice. It, you know, it means a lot to people, and that's a beautiful thing.
1: The thing that I can't get out of my mind is Rodney Dillon, a Tasmanian elder, saying to this day he can't drive over the John Batman Bridge in Tasmania. He has to drive around it because it's named after a man who was a murderer of Tasmanian people. That sticks in my mind for some reason.
0: Oh, yeah, like in Alice Springs, there's a street called Wilshire Street, which my auntie lived on, and, you know, he was a bloodthirsty killer and abuser

women. You know, all across our country, we've got these names and places named after these people in our colonial history, and, you know, we have to put up with that. Yeah, it's not unusual. But I think that the thing is that, you know, history, as the great poet Ujuru Nunukul said, it's all around us. It permeates our lives every day in ways that I can't go on to the cattle station of my people's country. Rodney won't drive over the bridge.

0: You know, my nephew wants to get the street, Wilshire Street, changed. Our people are still in boxes in the National Museum whose lives were taken in frontier conflict. These things are still with us. History is all around us and within, she says.
1: Rachel, thank you for sharing your story today.
0: Pleasure.
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1: I spoke with Rachel Perkins in 2022. You can find her award-winning documentary series, The Australian Wars, on SBS On Demand. This episode of Conversations was recorded on the lands of the Gadigal people. The producer was Maggie Morris. The executive producer was Carmel Rooney. I'm Richard Feidler. Thanks for listening.

0: ABC News, good afternoon. I'm Michael Bausch. Queensland Rail is set to restore long-distance regional services after recent progress in a long-running industrial dispute. Jay Carstens reports.
1: Since mid-April, services to regional and outback Queensland had been reduced or halted as union workers engaged in strike action. Now, the Spirit of the Outback and Spirit of Queensland services will return to capacity, with 2 and 4 weekly trips respectively. Delayed maintenance saw the Westlander train to Charleville out of action for 11 weeks. It will also start running again. Queensland Rail's Scott Cornish acknowledged the impact on rural towns.
2: It's really good news that we can start to reconnect these communities after what has been months of disruption.
1: Some worker negotiations are still ongoing.
0: Queensland's Youth Justice Minister has dismissed concerns about the capacity of detention centres to house juveniles who are jailed for breaching their bail. His state political reporter Jack Mackay.
3: Youth offenders who commit serious crimes will face mandatory jail time under new laws the state government will introduce before the end of the year. Groups such as the Australian Workers Union and the Youth Advocacy Centre have warned Queensland's detention centres are already under pressure, but Youth Justice Minister Laura Gerber has sought to hose down those concerns, pointing to the recent opening of the Wacol Youth Remand Centre.
4: We have ensured that the capacity is there. By opening Wacol, that's increased our detention centre capacity by 25%.
3: As of this morning, there were 30 children in the state's police watch houses.
0: The Coalition says regional stability is essential in the wake of a highly controversial Chinese ballistic missile test. The weapon was launched yesterday from a strategic nuclear submarine with a dummy warhead landing in international waters northeast of the Solomon Islands. Opposition leader Angus Taylor says Australia must focus heavily on ensuring regional trading pathways remain open and fully protected.
5: We want to see a South Pacific that is stable, that is supportive of trade and commerce and a peaceful environment for people to see prosperity and to see peace, which we want to see continue in this region.
0: A senior US tech boss has faced questioning at the Anti-Semitism Royal Commission over claims social media algorithms are actively spreading racial hatred across Australia. Here's Gavin Coote.
6: Short-form video platform TikTok has millions of Australian users and has told the Commission it proactively removes hateful content. Its US Global Head of Policy, Trust and Safety, Zachary Hecht, says in the first quarter of this year, TikTok removed the vast majority of Australian content that violated its safety policy.
7: For all of our community guidelines in Q1 in Australia, we removed 98% of content proactively before a report as well.
6: YouTube Australia's Head of Public Policy, Rachel Lord, will front the Commission this afternoon.
0: Gold Coast Council officers are investigating a construction site at Palm Beach after industrial water runoff heavily stained a local canal. Grace Whiteside reports.
8: Dewatering at the $68 million mid-rise building development on 6th Avenue has led to the nearby canal to turn rust-coloured. A spokesperson for the council says officers have been out to conduct testing to ensure the discharge water complies with relevant approvals. The site is subject to a development

0: and approval under council, as well as a dewatering monitoring plan. If council finds the water to be in breach of the approval, penalty infringements may be enforced, with fines of up to $3,500 for an individual and $17,000 for a corporation.
1: To the Soccer World Cup, and Belgium has defeated the US 4-1 in their knockout match in Seattle. That game ended just moments ago. Earlier, Spain advanced to the quarterfinals with a 1-0 win over Portugal. To finance on the markets, the ASX 200 is up just 5 points to 8,836. The Australian dollar is worth 69.57 US cents. Queensland's weather, scattered showers today in the far west, eastern districts and the northern interior, fine or mostly fine elsewhere, Brisbane's top 22. Isolated showers continuing tomorrow in the far west and the east, widespread at times about the north tropical coast. Generally fine for the rest of the state, Brisbane tomorrow 12 to 22. A few showers about the southeast on Thursday and Friday, fine for Saturday. On Moreton Bay, southerly winds 15 to 20 knots, seas around a metre. 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
4: Good afternoon. Thank you for your company on the Country Hour today. I'm filling in for Callie Buchanan. Today, seabirds under the microscope as Queensland anticipates H5 bird flu. What the warm start to winter means for crops, and also checking in on cotton ginning. Where's that up to? But first, the Queensland Government is pressing ahead with plans to rebuild Bundaberg's troubled Paradise Dam. This comes after the Board of Sunwater wrote to government earlier this year, advising it to dump the $4.4 billion project, labelling it grossly disproportionate. Speaking to media in Bundaberg today, Premier David Crisafulli says he doesn't accept an inferior, smaller wall downstream is the solution. However, government has not received a detailed business case yet. This is what the Premier said.
5: I don't accept the nonsensical argument that was being put up, which is an inferior, smaller wall down the downstream. I just don't. That's not what we promised. We promised to rebuild it, so we are going to rebuild it. And that is important that people know that. And with that will be the confidence that it's going to be here for the long term, not some sort of short-term patch-up job and not some sort of inferior, smaller product downstream. This is going to be a rebuild, and with that will come generational security for people to be able to have the confidence to invest in the region.
6: Is the Sunwater business case looking at the dam rebuild option and the costing of that and how that will work?
5: Yeah. Again, the rebuild is the option we are pursuing. Now, we'll work on further design work and we'll go and work with the federal government to get a financial contribution. This is a nation-building exercise, and so it's fit and proper that both levels of government contribute. But we made a commitment to people that we're going to rebuild the dam, and that is what we're doing. And I want to give people confidence about that. And I think Steve summed it up better than I ever could. He's in the community, he lives it and breathes it. But there's no point undermining confidence for people. And to those who do play political games, so that I just say, just stop it, because we are going to rebuild it as we said we were going to. And the budget reflects that we're going to do that, and the process is underway. And I got every confidence that we'll get a good reception out of Canberra as well. They've spoken about this project before, and I don't accept some half-baked inferior version that reduces water security and undermines confidence.
7: Has government received a detailed business case?
5: No.
7: Do you know when you might?
5: No, well, obviously Sunwater's got a new CEO, and I just want to be clear, look, this isn't a process that was started by us. This was a process started before, and I'll always use information that comes forward. I think that's the right thing to do. If that business case that was started by the former government was somehow going to be used as a stalking horse to tell this community that they didn't need their dam rebuilt, well, that's not going to age very well for my political

0: opponents on the other side. But what will count for something, and what people do need to know, is we'll use that document to help inform how we can rebuild the dam and how we can go to the federal government, work together to get some money to do that. But it's not going to be used as a justification to continue to reduce water security in this region and come up with some half-baked two-bit option down the road. It just doesn't make sense. We made a promise, and I believe in keeping my word. That's why we're going to do it.
1: With the $60 million that was allocated in the state budget, what will that be spent on while you are awaiting the details of this business case?
0: Predominantly geotech work, also some early works there, and ultimately that business case and the design that flows from that will make sure that we can deliver a product that people can see is long term, but they need to know that there is only one option being pursued, and it's not a second rate option downstream. It's the rebuild of Paradise Dam.
2: Premier David Crisafulli. Wide Bay growers are welcoming the commitment from the state government, but say more details need to be released. Sugarcane farmer and Save Paradise campaigner Judy Plath says many farmers in the region have report fatigue from waiting to hear just how the dam will be restored.
3: Well, it's definitely reassuring to this community that the Premier has committed to a rebuild of Paradise Dam. As they say, the devil's always in the detail. So, this region will be waiting eagerly for some kind of document to specify what a rebuild means. You know, the most important thing is we'd like to see the Premier apply the same speed and efficiency that he applied to getting the Olympics projects underway. We'd like to see that efficiency applied to the Paradise Dam project. If they can get the stadium at Victoria Park under construction so quickly and efficiently, we see no reason why the Paradise Dam rebuild shouldn't happen in the same timeframes. The biggest concern for this district will be a long, drawn-out review period where the government tries to decide how to rebuild Paradise Dam. Any kind of delays on the rebuild of Paradise Dam are going to put this district under significant pressure, because we're predicting an El Nino. They've been predicting dry years ahead. And at the end of the day, the current dam that we have is only half its original size. So whilst we have a half-size Paradise Dam and we go into a dry period or a drought, it is absolutely going to struggle to supply the water demand that this district has now, with thousands of hectares of orchards coming into full production. The water demand in the next few years is going to be significant.
4: Speaking about how the dam will be rebuilt, the Premier today has said he doesn't accept the argument that was being put up for a smaller wall downstream. It seems now the focus will be back on that original wall. Is that something maybe growers were calling for in the first place?
3: Look, growers have always been calling for a sensible, practical, feasible solution to the situation with Paradise Dam. They bring in various expert reports and engineering reports, and to be honest, we're all tired of it. We've got report fatigue. What we want to see is action, genuine action on fixing Paradise Dam in whatever capacity is required to ensure that that dam is back to its full supply capacity and that it is safe and strong for the future.
4: We're getting promises from government it will be rebuilt, but is there still some uneasiness among growers about their water supply?
3: There's definitely a lot of uncertainty amongst farmers in the Bundaberg area, because we've been waiting for so long now. Let's not forget that this uncertainty about Paradise Dam has dragged on since 2019. And we're still in a situation where we're being told the situation will be addressed, but we don't know the detail and we don't know the timeframes. So I would be urging the Crisafulli government right now to shore up those timeframes, to apply the same efficiency that they've applied to getting the stadium underway at Victoria Park in Brisbane for the Olympics. Apply that efficiency to Paradise Dam, and this region will feel a lot more certain about the water security for the future, especially as we go into, potential dry years ahead.
2: Save Paradise campaigner Judy Plath speaking with Taylor Larson.
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0: If you'd like to join the conversation on the Country Hour today, send me a text 0487 993 222. Turtles, whales, sharks, fish, there's a plethora of marine life that calls the Great Barrier Reef home. There's also plenty of seabirds, including a rare colony of red-tailed tropic birds that's being monitored for the deadly H5 bird flu. Grace Whiteside visited the island to find out more.
1: It's a really scary time. So, like, we've been watching bird flu, you know, ravage the rest of the world for the last few years and just waiting for it to come here.
2: Romney Edwards-Francis is a PhD student with the University of the Sunshine Coast. She's visiting Lady Elliot Island, the southernmost coral cay of the Great Barrier Reef, about 80 kilometres from the Bundaberg coastline, to research vulnerable red-tailed tropic birds, including this chick.
3: This is Sir David Attenborough, named by one of the resort staff, Erin, in honour of Sir David's birthday, 100th birthday.
1: If it were to arrive somewhere like this, I mean, it could have a really massive impact on the birds here, and that would just be really devastating to see colonies being affected by that.
2: The researchers are taking blood samples from birds on the island and sharing the data with Biosecurity Queensland as part of national surveillance and response efforts. Four cases of H5 have been confirmed in Western Australia, one in South Australia and one in New South Wales.
4: We knew that this was going to happen, and we knew that as soon as the virus gone into Antarctica, the risk for Australia dramatically elevated.
2: University of Queensland virology professor Kirsty Short says if the virus becomes embedded in Australia's bird population, it would have major ramifications.
4: So obviously the big concern is poultry, because we have seen overseas that this virus has caused widespread poultry outbreaks. And as soon as there's an outbreak in poultry, that has implications for trade and who will accept poultry products from Australia. So that's really, really significant, and we should not underestimate that. Then there's also knock-on effects on native species. And here we shouldn't just think about birds, but we should also think about sea mammals. We've seen they've been decimated in South America upon the arrival of this virus, as well as scavenger species who feed on dead or dying birds. We know from Northern Hemisphere outbreaks that these have become very sick as well. So it has a lot of knock-on effects.
2: Queensland's Acting Chief Biosecurity Officer Fiona Thompson says the state has been preparing for the variant to enter Queensland for the past 2 years.
5: With these current confirmed detections down south, we have further enhanced that surveillance. And so that is through our professional networks, like our veterinarians and our paraprofessionals as well, working closely with our wildlife hospitals, veterinary hospitals, and also by asking Queenslanders to report in those sorts of cases.
2: Any sightings of sick or dead birds should be reported to the Emergency Animal Disease Hotline.
5: Really glad to report that the numbers of calls coming through to the Emergency Animal Disease Hotline has dramatically increased. Typically, we will see calls of around 5 to 10 calls a week, and that's more broadly for any emergency animal disease or that is suspected. In the last 11 days, we've received over 180 calls specific to H5 bird flu concerns that Queenslanders are ringing in for. So that is excellent. That's exactly what we want people to do.
2: Back on Lady Elliot Island, the 12 breeding pairs of the red-tailed tropic birds are providing valuable insights into the threatened species. Romney Edwards-Francis says the island is one of only two sites in Queensland where the birds live.
1: A lot of people come to these islands to see the manta rays and the turtles, and a lot of people don't even know what a tropic bird is. I didn't know before I started this project. And I guess I just want people to know that these birds are really special, they're really interesting, and they deserve attention and they deserve help. They are faced with so many threats, especially with avian flu. It could be getting even worse for a lot of seabirds, and I just want people to know that they're just as special as a manta ray and a turtle.
0: Researcher Romney Edwards-Francis ending that report from Grace Whiteside.

0: support it. Vice President Kay Tomerup says the peak body will give a voice to farmers looking to diversify and value add to their core business of primary production. Agritourism has allowed her family to cut ties with their milk processor. Now they make their own butter, creme fraiche, cream. They also grow vegetables and flowers and grain for their own flour. And this is on top of a pork, beef and pasture-raised egg business. Kay Tomerup is speaking here to Jennifer Nichols.
1: So we have banded together a group of farmers who are representative of agritourism across Australia to form Australian Agritourism Network, coming together as a national voice for farmers in agritourism across the country. There is such an interest in agritourism, and not only what's happening right now, but the projected interest. And it's quite astonishing to think that something that only a few years ago was not even on anybody's radar is now being seen as this exciting emerging sector.
2: What is holding farmers back at the moment?
1: Oh, legislation. We need to see councils adopting regulatory reform measures that allow for accepted development to happen for farmers on their property to diversify into agritourism. We're not asking for, you know, these huge exceptions to happen, but for farmers to have an ancillary income that really uses the resources that they already have on their farm and runs alongside of their primary production business and connects with it, for them to be able to do that as accepted development without needing to jump all these hurdles. So it's not just a situation that is unique to Queensland. It is happening right across the country. You know, New South Wales have jumped in and made those changes. But then on the other side of that, they are having issues with land tax at the moment. So I guess that's why we've come together with this national body, is that we have so many common interests and so many common issues around farmers trying to diversify in this way, that, you know, a united voice makes a lot of sense, and sharing the workload makes a lot of sense.
2: Can you explain what has changed in New South Wales?
1: Sure. So in New South Wales, they have made changes to their planning scheme across the board to enable farmers to more easily diversify into agritourism alongside their primary production business. And that's a really key part of the changes that they've made, is that these businesses need to run as an ancillary addition. They have allowed farmers to be able to do pick your own and to have farm stay accommodation and to run tours and to really invite visitors onto the farm in a small scale way that is also viable. We know there's a balance there of not tipping this and taking away from farmland, but what they have done in New South Wales appears to be a really good balance of keeping farmers on the farm and giving them that little bit of security that there is a backup plan and a value add to the side there that they can use.
2: And what's happened on the land tax front there that's been a problem?
1: Look, there's a lot of farmers at the moment that are finding that there's now a land tax issue for them because they are not being viewed as solely primary producers.
2: How frustrating.
1: Very frustrating and very scary for a lot of farmers, because there are some who are receiving bills retrospectively and they're quite sizable.
2: Now, I know that the Queensland government did provide a new framework for agritourism late last year. How helpful is that? Does it go far enough?
1: Look, I don't know that it goes quite far enough, but we're certainly very happy that that has been released, and we're encouraging councils to actually get in and adopt those. And we have seen a couple who are really seriously getting stuck into that and doing the work on it. And as soon as those planning schemes are finalised, we're going to be making a hero out of these councils who have really embraced it and have seen the opportunities that exist for agritourism in their region and to support their rural community. So if more councils could do that, there are opportunities there now, and there is the encouragement and support from state government. So let's make it happen. The main thing that is the issue at the moment, or the main thing that I'm hearing, is around the overlays, that flood and fire overlays are requiring an expert to develop a report, rather than relying on the fact that the farmers know their own land, they know their own area, and they understand safety. So instead of asking a farmer to develop a plan that is very hands-on and comes from local knowledge, we're still seeing councils requiring farmers

0: to go and get that expert advice, which is often making their agritourism venture unviable. Everybody wants to keep their visitors safe. They don't want to increase the risk unnecessarily. So I think that, you know, at the moment, that is the biggest hurdle that I'm hearing, is that these overlays are causing enormous pressure on the viability of agritourism businesses.
1: Your farm is a perfect example of how agritourism has helped your small dairy survive.
0: We don't look at ourselves so much as just the dairy anymore. And I think that is what has been the key outcome for us from agritourism, is that we've realised that we don't always need to be a price taker. You know, we moved away from supplying a processor and now are price makers. Without those opportunities that agritourism creates, there is no way that we could have four full-time employees on a farm this size and doing all the different types of enterprises that we have here. So to me, that's what agritourism does for farmers. It allows them to tell their story by connecting with their customer, and therefore having their customer realise what actually goes into producing things on a farm. Without those connections, I don't think we can truly have people understand why farming is important and why it's important to support local product. It has also allowed on our farm for our son, Harry, to come home. Harry's doing vegetables, grain, flour, and flowers. That's kind of grown a lot. And then we have dairy, pork, veal, and my nephew does free-range pastured eggs. There's a lot going on.
2: Kay Tumarup from Tumarup Dairy on Queensland's Scenic Rim, who is now also the Vice President of the New Australian Agritourism Network. Now, it's been a bit of a warm start to the winter this year. Even farmers in Queensland's coldest region, the Granite Belt, are experiencing this unusually warm start to the season. Now, we'll chat to the Weather Bureau soon and check in where those temperatures are heading. But for Pozieres fruit and vegetable grower David McMahon, the nearest weather station at Applethorpe recorded a mean temperature of 11 degrees in June this year, which is well above the long-term average of 9 degrees. David says his apple trees are currently dormant and rely on cold weather to produce a good crop. But with colder conditions forecast, he's not concerned just yet.
3: We've had a very mild winter in Pozieres, which, yeah, by this time of the year, we'd be expecting a lot more heavy frosts and, you know, extended periods of cold weather. Part of that's been brought on by a bit of early winter rain, which kept everything a bit warmer. But, yeah, definitely stayed mild into July.
4: Have you had a frost there yet?
3: We have had a couple of frosts, yeah. Just no extended periods of frosting like we would have seen in other years by this time of the year.
4: How long have you been in the region for, and have you ever seen a winter this warm?
3: Well, yeah, I was born here in the early 90s. Look, generally talking to everyone around the region, it is very uncharacteristic to stay this mild for so long. That being said, we're still bracing ourselves for a cool change, which I'm sure will come.
4: Have you got a bit of a cold snap in the last couple of days, or are you still holding out?
3: Yeah, we're definitely feeling that cooler sort of southerly winds coming in. Still nothing freezing yet on the horizon, but look, we've still got a long time to go in the cold period, so we'd expect to get some pretty long extended periods of cold weather pretty soon.
4: The produce that you grow, how does it respond to temperature? Does it need that cold, and how's it all been going?
3: Yeah, look, there's no major concerns just yet, but cropping of apples and pears on our farm, we do need those chill hours. So varieties need, you know, it all varies, but about 800 hours below 8 degrees in winter. So, look, we're still very hopeful that we'll get all of that. It's more just, you know, we're monitoring that it has been a bit milder up until this point.
4: Whereabouts are you in the season? You're doing some packing?
3: Yeah, so still packing apples from the previous season. Out in the field, we're up to pruning. So a lot of the leaves have come off the trees now. So stuck into pruning. We'll be doing that for the next couple of months. Basically just getting everything ready for the next season.
4: How is the quality and the yield from last season?
3: Yeah, we're generally pretty happy. The apples are holding up.

0: well. They look good. We had a reasonable crop, not the biggest we've ever had, but enough to keep supplying the markets through the back half of the year. We're prepping for next season, so the trees are currently dormant, going through their winter cycle. So we're pruning trees, preparing them for next season.
1: So the trees themselves, which are dormant, they still need that colder weather?
0: Yeah, so through the dormancy period, that's when they require their chill hours. So it varies between different varieties of apples, but we say 800 hours is a rough thereabouts figure for chill hours. And we also need that in crops like our blackberries. They also need chill hours. So it's very important that we get that. That just triggers them back into their cycle into next year. We'll be pretty hopeful that that's still going to happen naturally and we'll go ahead normally. But yeah, it has been a slow start to the winter.
1: A little bit milder than usual, but nothing to worry about at this stage.
0: No, nothing of great concern just yet. Just a bit easy to wake up in the morning at the moment.
2: Granite Belt grower Dave McMahon speaking to Brandon Long. Weather's up next, then the latest in the Taroom Trough.
3: Driving into floodwater is the main cause of death in storms and floods. Even if you know the road well or you're close to home, don't risk it. Back it up, find a safer way or wait it out. ABC Radio is your emergency broadcaster.
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2: Time to check in on the weather, and Shane Kennedy joins me now from the Bureau of Meteorology. Good afternoon, Shane.
5: Good afternoon, Megan.
2: So, looking around the coast to start with, there's still a lot of strong wind and some hazardous surf.
5: That's right. So, it's still pretty extensive winds and increased waves, particularly over the southeast in terms of those waves, and then the strong winds extending all the way over the far northeastern waters. And so being driven by a high pressure system in Tasmania and a low near New Zealand, that's really helping to whip up those winds and waves. So we do have a hazardous surf warning current for the southeastern waters from Gurry down into northern New South Wales. It's pretty marginal. It's sort of right on the threshold there, but there is that potential to see some significant waves, but they do get a fair bit worse as you move offshore. And then still have some strong wind warnings both for the southeastern waters and for Townsville and further north. Are expecting both of those will slowly ease over the next couple of days. So likely still have the hazardous surf warning tomorrow, but that should drop below that threshold on Wednesday night. And then the strong winds likely be on a slow easing trend, and by Thursday they should be confined just to the far northeastern waters, just as that low moves away and that ridge of high pressure starts to weaken.
2: Is there any rain with that system?
5: So we are still seeing some onshore winds across the northeast coast. A bit further south, they've mostly been staying off the coast, so south of around Mackay, mostly just been just brushing some of the islands. But there is that potential we might see a bit of a light sprinkle just on that coastal fringe there. But around and north of Mackay, still seeing some showers pushing onshore over the Whitsundays, and particularly around the North Tropical Coast and up around the Lockhart River coast. So it's been the main focus has been on those Cassowary and Daintree coasts in the past 24 hours, with a handful in that 20 to 50 millimetre range, and expecting similar for the next 24 hours or so, Megan. So still expecting, could see some isolated rainfall today, but overnight and into tomorrow will be the last of it. Expecting as those winds start to ease over the next couple of days, those showers really should start to drop off from Wednesday afternoon, and probably still be a little bit of a presence during Thursday and Friday, but particularly by the weekend should really start to slacken right off, and they should see a lot more sunshine along the east coast and particularly the northeast.
2: Now, looking at temperatures, because there was a grower in the Granite Belt, an apple grower, who's waiting for some cold temperatures to come through. Is there any on the horizon?
5: So expect we'll be staying pretty close to average for the next few days at least, Megan. There's still cold enough for a little bit of frost, probably a bit further north than the Granite Belt, but could potentially be just on the Granite Belt at times over the next couple of days, but otherwise stretching up into the Carnarvons and then other parts of a bit further in between, just in the Darling Downs as well. But pretty patchy, not looking like a big winter outbreak just as yet. And those afternoon temperatures are likely staying pretty close to normal for the rest of the week, really. Not much variation at all. So mostly in the high teens in southern Queensland, low to mid-20s in central Queensland, and up into the high 20s in northern and far northern Queensland. And those overnight temperatures may get a little bit warmer slightly towards the end of the week, but

0: then expecting it to start to cool down again, probably Monday and Tuesday next week. So probably keep a close eye on that for some more sustained cooler temperatures next week.
1: Yeah. And like in regards to temperatures, have there been any sort of like records set for like warm start to winter or anything like that? Or it's just like, you know, a bit warmer than normal?
0: Certainly was unusually warm that first week, Megan, but not quite enough for records at this stage. And we did have a bit of a cold snap in the first week of June, so it hasn't quite returned to that as yet. But yeah, certainly then had about at least 3 weeks of some unusually warm weather to follow. So just feel a long time ago since we had that first brief taste of winter right at the start of the season. But expecting we'll have at least a few more cold snaps to come this season.
1: Yeah. And what's driving the warmer weather?
0: So it's mainly just been the wind direction, really, over the past several days. So we had that prolonged period of some northeasterly, even around to the north-northwest, and that really helped to just keep that air mass over much of Queensland and allowed to heat up day after day. So now that the winds have swung around more to the south-southeast over the past few days, that's helped return things to normal, and that'd be the predominant wind direction as well over the next several days, so keeping things a bit closer to normal there. And not a lot of change on the horizon, at least in the next few days there, Megan, though, but are expecting a bit of a wind change to move through on the weekend. Probably won't bring much rainfall with it, but have those winds swing around more to the southwest, and so could see them cool down again on Sunday and Monday.
1: And what's happening in other parts of the state?
0: So mostly lots of sunshine across the majority of the rest of the state, but the other real exception is just in the far west and southwest, so mainly the Western Channel country. There's still a little bit of a weak trough lingering there, with some patchy showers today. Are expecting that to start to deepen from tomorrow, even though that trough will probably still stay there for the next few days, but a bit more moisture moving in tomorrow. So from late on Wednesday, or at least from the afternoon on, could see a few more showers and potentially even a late thunderstorm as well tomorrow. And that's expected to deepen into a cloud band on Thursday. Could see some showers and some isolated thunderstorms through southwestern Queensland on that Thursday. That system moves a bit further east on the Friday, and then we'll have the cloud band travel across southern Queensland, but it looks like it'll run out of steam a lot there. So may still see a shower or storm between around Longreach and Roma, but probably not much rainfall in it and not much further east then. And even that rainfall, you know, in Thursday doesn't look to be as much as we had with the previous system, so not expecting it to have any impact on river levels there.
1: Shane, thank you so much for your time today.
0: Thanks, Megan. Have a good afternoon.
1: You too. 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
1: Thank you for your company on the Country Hour today. And remember, if you want to join the conversation, send me a text on 0487 993 222. Marty in Mackay has texted in about the earlier story on the Paradise Dam announcement that the state government, Premier David Crisafulli in Bundaberg today, said that they are definitely going to rebuild the dam wall in full and that they're not going to look at a smaller wall further downstream. Marty said the original Paradise Dam was funded on an argument of water security, but more land was put under irrigation following its completion. Now, again, the issue is water security with four major dams and numerous weirs on the Burnett now. Where is the water going to come from to fill them all? As someone not living in the area, this $4 billion plus cost is not justified as a benefit to the rest of us. This cost should be levied on the beneficiaries. Thank you for your text, Marty. Again, if you want to join the conversation, the number is 0487 993 222. You can send through a text. Now, heading to southern Queensland, to the Taroom Trough. So earlier this year, it was touted as the solution to fuel security, but nobody really knew how much oil is actually there. Well, that is about to change. Omega Oil and Gas will begin drilling next month, and Shell is starting their 3D seismic survey to map the subsurface of the trough. Now, Omega Oil and Gas Chief Executive Officer and Managing Director Trevor Brown and Minister for Natural Resources and Mines Dale last spoke to media this morning, and they were asked about the impact to landholders.
4: Yeah, look, that relationship is absolutely crucial, and Coexistence Queensland doing a great job, representing Queensland government, but also liaising with landholders, liaising with local governments as well. And we know that with the Condamine Alluvium, that bill recently went through Parliament, giving those protections to those landholders in that vicinity. And that work now will continue going forward. We've got some great news stories coming out of the Troome Trough. I was recently up at Injune in the Denison Trough, and similar stories up there. Very, very important that those relationships continue. And haven't they developed in recent years? It's certainly improved over time, and we're now seeing that collaboration between resource companies and landholders really starting to bear fruit. And but you know, we need to continue to work on that. We don't take it for granted, and we need to respect the fact that, you know, our landholders, our agricultural sector, play a crucial role in our economy as well as our resource companies. We want the two to coexist. We want them to be we want that to be a happy marriage, and certainly that's something that we're very cognizant of.
5: Have you heard much feedback yet from landholders in these areas?
4: Oh, look, certainly in the Condamine Alluvium, they've welcomed the passage of that bill through Parliament, which now gives them those protections. But as I said, you know, we're talking constantly with landholders right across the state, getting that feedback, making sure and reaffirming that message about how important it is that we have that coexistence model in place. And I know the Coexistence Queensland staff are out there every single day liaising, working with these communities, working with local governments as well.
5: And we've spoken to a lot of farmers in this area that have been struggling with fuel over the previous few months. Some of them have been planting late or haven't been able to afford to plant as much as they could because of fuel, or just haven't been able to access it. How soon will this kind of see a result and be able to support them with this?
4: Oh, look, certainly, you know, when you're talking the Taroom Trough, we're talking years in terms of, you know, actual production. But we don't never want to get back into a situation that we've just experienced. That uncertainty of fuel supply really had a significant impact, and certainly reflected right through the supply chain in terms of our farming sectors, our resource sectors, our trucking companies. You know, if you ask Drew what his fuel bill went to in recent months, it'd be a very, very scary figure. And of course, that then flows through to the consumer at the other end. So that security of fuel, that sovereign capability when it comes to fuel, is so very, very vital. Queensland uses a quarter of Australia's diesel, for example. So that 30-day supply, as the Premier said, was not sufficient. We want to double that to 60. And that's what that Future Fuels program is all about, looking at all those areas up and down the coastline where we can develop and enhance our storage capability.
6: The trough is a deep and tight petroleum resource and requires hydraulic fracturing or fracking. Now, that uses tens of millions of litres of water. Where will the resources companies get this water from?
4: Yep, happy to throw to Trev to talk about the water in his particular situation.
7: Yes, certainly. It's very early before we start going down that path, but it's... The water in the fracture stimulation process can be reutilized, so you use it once and then you recycle it for subsequent wells. The water will be an issue that we're working through with the government, and we'll make sure that it's sustainable and done to the highest standards. So that's part of the Taroom Trough development plan, and we're working with the responsible bodies, so OGIA, O-G-I-A, who are the experts in the field. There's a brilliant database that's been developed over the last 20 years from the coal seam gas sector, so we understand this very well, and we're working very closely with the experts to be able to make sure that any water that we draw is from a sustainable place, and that we're minimising the impact that is felt. And certainly it's completely removed. We are so deep, we're down at 4,000 metres and down at those sorts of depths. We're completely removed from any of the aquifers that are used by the ag sector and any of the farmers here. So it's a completely different situation than the coal seam gas sector, where we're developing these very tight, deep resources.
6: So where will the water be drawn from, though?
7: From some very deep aquifers, potentially, that are removed from the ones that are used for agriculture or domestic purposes.
1: Omega Oil and Gas Chief Executive and Managing Director Trevor Brown. Minister for Natural Resources and Mines, Dale Last, was also speaking there. It is 16 minutes to one.
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1: Now, heading into

0: cotton away from resources now. Despite a soggy end to the growing season, Queensland Cotton says the quality and yield of the crop this year is among the best they've ever seen. Just under half of Australia's cotton crop has been ginned so far and is already being exported, mostly to Asia. Meg Strahl is the Senior Vice President of Australian Cotton at Queensland Cotton, which is Olam Agri, and gave Jessica D'Souza a closer look at what cotton gins in the late season. What cotton gins in the state are seeing.
1: Yeah, so the quality of the Australian crop has actually been a very high, you know, quality crop this season. About 95% of the Australian crop quality is what we call a strict middling or a 21 grade or higher. And that, you know, is really in line with some of our best producing crops that we've seen for many, many years in Australia. You know, as ginning progresses for the central Queensland crop, we are actually, you know, sort of surprised, pleasantly surprised with how the quality is coming in. There were a few growers, or many growers, that took the opportunity to grow the cotton crop in central Queensland, given the rain that they'd received. And, you know, we're actually sort of seeing yields come in sort of 1 to 2 bales higher on that grown on cotton too. So, yeah, despite some of the challenges that were localised to CQ with the rain received at picking time, I think, you know, we're pleasantly surprised with how the quality has, you know, sort of held up and performed. The Australian cotton crop will yield somewhere around, you know, 12 bales per hectare on average. The central Queensland crop, has a bit more variability to it just because of the weather that impacted the crop at the final stages of the growing season. But we are seeing some yield. Yield sort of vary somewhere between 10 and 12 bales per hectare.
2: And what are our market conditions like?
1: So our export program has already begun. The Australian cotton industry has shipped approximately 250,000 odd bales of cotton from Australia in, the first April and May, the first 2 months of the shipping season for the 2026 season. I think, you know, the export program, I guess, has been a little steadier this year and this season than perhaps previous seasons. We are seeing steady demand from our main markets, China, Vietnam, Bangladesh, Indonesia. It's been a little bit steadier than we would normally see at this point in time in the season. But, I think the growers and how they have been selling their cotton has also been a little bit steadier. So I think, you know, our supply chains are balanced. We are coming into our peak period of inventory at origin. And obviously, you know, if the shipments that we'll see leave Australia during the period of, you know, July, August and September will reflect, you know, the seasonal peaks of inventory and shipping from destination.
2: Yeah, you mentioned Bangladesh as a country of demand, and you recently did go there, travel there for a work trip. How was that experience?
1: Yeah, the Australian Cotton Shippers Association formed a part of a delegation that was an Austrade, promoted natural fibres for wool and cotton in the Bangladesh market. I think, you know, Bangladesh has been, you know, typically about 10% of the Australian, has been a market of about 10% of the Australian cotton exports for, you know, the last sort of 5 odd years. But there are a lot of challenges with the Bangladesh market associated with banking systems and politics that they've sort of experienced in the last 12 months, couple of years. I think, you know, the Bangladesh market is a market that has a number of fully integrated spinning mills through to, you know, sort of garment manufacturing manufacturers. And so, you know, I think it is an interesting market in that regard. That sort of

0: vertically integrated supply chain provides a bit of security against fluctuations in market prices, be it yarn, cotton, and so forth. But yeah, like I say, it's probably a tricky market that, you know, is easily scalable just because of you know, some of the some of the political and banking you know, sort of challenges that particular market presents.
1: Meg Strahl from Queensland Cotton. Now, grain growers in the United Kingdom typically pull off bigger yields than dryland farmers in Australia, but higher rainfall doesn't necessarily mean farms that are more profitable or that, you know, it's even easier to grow crops. After a recent study tour with grain growers from across the country, Michael Nichols found quite the opposite.
2: Yeah, no, they were actually probably a month to 2 months away from harvest. So the crops were, you know, the heads were just coming out, and they were sort of, you know, very mindful that it had been very dry. Like they were talking droughts, which to a lot of Victorians were sort of shaking their heads, going, "How is a 10-week period of dry weather considered a drought, considering how green everything still is?"
3: Not all droughts are created equal, Michael, by the sounds
2: No,
3: of it.
2: that's right. Yes, yeah, so we certainly like, and yes, it was definitely going to affect their yields because they're quite a maritime climate. So therefore, you know, 10 weeks without rain for them on some of their, you know, they have actually got some pretty crappy soils. We saw a wide range of 4 inches of topsoil on just sheer sandstone. We saw some chalk ground where there's, again, 4 or 5 inches of topsoil with then just chalk underneath. And then there's also some shingly type stuff that can tear tires apart in a couple of days. 95% of it would be dry land. And I'd be sort of looking around that 6 ton to the hectare, I suppose. But in a good year, they can get up to, you know, sort of your eights and nines.
3: Are they feeling worried about this change in climate?
2: To be honest, that's one of the similarities that every single one of them mentioned was climate change. Because they've got records that go back hundreds of years, you know, considering that we were on some farms that had Neolithic old forts that were up to 8,000 years old, which just blew our minds that people were building things back
3: Yeah.
2: that long ago. So they've got these massive amount of records, and they're all saying how more unpredictable the weather's becoming and more extreme events of either wet or dry conditions.
3: The herbicide paraquat is banned in the UK, and
2: Yes.
3: they've also got a ban on neonicotinoid insecticides. How have these tight chemical regulations in the UK and Europe changed the way farms are run there?
2: To be honest, that was the overwhelming thing that we like, they're just losing the battle over there, to be honest. Like, there is no way you could pay me to go over and farm there.
3: Even though your family's from there originally.
2: Yeah, absolutely. No, they're in a lot of trouble. They've lost a lot of chemistries. Their yields are actually starting to go backwards because they can't control, say, like the black grass. They can't, like, they grow oilseed rape over there. And that has just been decimated since their insecticide ban because they've got a little beetle called the flea beetle, and that burrows its way into the stalk and kills the plant, and they've got no way of controlling that. Over there, they get a lot of government subsidies, which they've been depending on. And since they've lost, you know, the EU, or they exited with the Brexit, they've lost 50% of their farm subsidies. Some of these subsidies were as simple as, you know, if you plant a four-way cover crop mix, you'll get paid £120 a hectare. If you don't use an insecticide on your wheat crop, you'll get another £45 a hectare. If you direct drill, or if you want a minimum disturbance low tillage drill, you'll get a 40% rebate if you went to buy a new one.
3: So it's almost like an incentive not to grow food.
2: They have sort of gone away a little bit from that. They used to have something called set aside, which is where you are paid not to farm. They've sort of matured a little bit, I suppose, and they've now got these grass lays and flower lays where you plant a meadow of wildflowers to encourage insects. And by doing that, you get £450 a hectare to do that. But very few farmers were making money from growing crops. They really are very limited to what they can do. They've got certain

0: soil types that can only handle certain amounts of nitrogen. So there's a limiting factor because nitrogen equals yield. They've got a lot of new cultivars coming through, which we got to see with the, you know, we got to see an RGT breeding facility, and that was a massive eye-opener to see the work that goes in behind the scenes for new wheat varieties that are coming out. Yeah, so it was just a massive, you know, realisation that, you know, we're still doing, you know, I'd say if an Australian farmer is making money, he's doing it in his own right, without government subsidies, which can really alter the whole dynamics and, you know, the economy, really. 95% of the UK is managed by people and has been for thousands of years. So they have to be custodians of the land and manage the small patches of woodlands and hedgerows and, you know, flowering plants, because they don't have the vast area that Australia's got, where it's got big national parks, where the environment hasn't lived with, I guess, people for, you know, the thousands of years. It's only been 200.
1: Australian grain grower Michael Nichols speaking to Larissa Smith. First up, Richard Thompson was at the Gracemere Weaner and Feeder Sale.
2: Sequel expended 6,160 head for the second weaner and feeder sale for 2026 yesterday at Gracemere. The offering was very mixed in many classes, although there were some excellent lines of well-bred cattle in all classes. Competition was strong for the well-bred cattle, however, plain descriptions were harder to move. The best pens of Euro Cross bred and British Cross weaner steers averaged 535 to 570 with a top of 631. Boss Indica's yearling steers averaged 461 to 497 with an occasional sale of 619. Well-bred Euro and British yearling steers averaged 515 to 594. Angus and Euro cross yearling heifers sold to 485, averaging 410 to 477. Feeder steer lines in crossbred pens sold to 530 and averaged 474 to 522 for the best. Higher content Brahman heifers averaged 420, sorry, steers averaged 430 to 474. The best heavy feeder heifers sold to a top of 451 with lighter pens of well-bred lines, making averages of 411 to 443. Brahman heifers were keenly sought after for future breeders, selling to 451 and averaging 430 to 445 for the best. This has been Richard Thompson for the National Livestock Reporting Service of the MLA from Gracemere.
1: Now to the Roma store sale with David Friend.
3: Roma agents combined to yard 9,715 head. The yarding consists of some of the better bred weaners and feeders bred in the Maranoa, Warrego and the surrounding supply district. All the regular buyers attending with southern interest present and active. The market slightly dearer on the previous sale. At the time of this interim report, yearling steers under 200 kilos topped at 558 cents a kilo to restockers. Yearling steers 200 to 280 kilos sold from 302 to 618 cents a kilo to restockers. Yearling steers 280 to 330 kilos made from 358 to 612. Yearling steers 330 for 100 kilos selling from 340 to 568 cents a kilo to lot feeders and 608 cents a kilo to restockers. Yearling steers 400 to 480 kilos made from 578 cents a kilo to lot feeders. Yearling steers over 480 kilos to 480 cents a kilo to processors. Growing steers 500 to 600 kilos sold from 402 to processors. Growing steers over 600 kilos made to 458 also to processors. Bulls 450 to 600 kilos topped to 438, as did the bulls over 600 kilos also to 438 to processors. This has been David Friend from the National Livestock Reporting Service at Roma.
1: And Errol Luck is watching the prices at the Warwick sale yards today.
4: Good afternoon. Warwick Gage has been 1,199 cattle up by 461. The mixed yarding contains several pens of quality yearling steers and heifers, which sold as strong competition along with the better finished bullocks and cows. All the regular buyers attended and operated. Yearling steers in the 280 range to restockers sold from 420 to 610. Yearling steers over 280 to background sold from 500 to 596. Medium weight yearling steers to restockers sold from 464 to 584. Heavy yearling steers to feed sold from 404 to 520. Yearling heifers in the 280 range to background sold from 384 to 532. Yearling heifers over 280 to restockers sold from 406 to 518. Medium weight yearling heifers to feed sold from 370 to 464. And heavy yearling heifers to the wholesale meat trade sold from 414 to 450. Brooks to processors sold from 440 to 458.

0: Great. Lightweight plane condition cows to processors sold from 270 to 344. Plane condition heavy cows to restockers sold from 280 to 396. Good heavy cows to processors sold from 340 to 395. This has been Aeroluck, MLA's National Livestock Reporting Service.
1: That's all we have time for on the Country Hour today. My name is Megan Hughes. News is up next. It's 1 o'clock.

0: ABC News. Good afternoon. I'm Michael Bausch. The Prime Minister has condemned China's surprise South Pacific missile test, calling it a deliberate act that jeopardises regional peace. The dummy warhead was launched yesterday from a strategic submarine. It landed in international waters northeast of the Solomon Islands. Anthony Albanese says the federal government is extremely worried about anything that puts regional safety at risk.
1: We don't want to see any action that is destabilising or which undermines the peace, security and stability of the Pacific and the region. And there is no doubt that this is a provocative act by China which does destabilise the region.
0: A 19-year-old man has died in a workplace incident in central Queensland. Emergency services were called to a property at Mount Alma, west of Gladstone, yesterday afternoon after reports an all-terrain vehicle had crashed. Police are assisting workplace health and safety inspectors. A report will be prepared for the coroner. A number of Australian tech workers are facing the axe as part of a sweeping global redundancy drive by a US computing giant. Sara Amir reports.
2: Microsoft Australia employs around 3,000 people across six offices, but it's unclear which divisions or locations will be impacted. The tech giant has announced it's laying off 4,800 employees, which account for roughly 2.1% of its global workforce. A large portion of the layoffs are from Microsoft's video game brand Xbox, which is losing more than 1,600 people. Microsoft's chief people officer has told employees the roles are not being replaced by AI.
0: Massive state orchestrated crowds have flooded the streets of Iran as a highly sensitive six-day funeral ceremony continues for the country's slain supreme leader. The ABC's Karishma Vias reports from Tehran.
3: Surrounded by throngs of mourners dressed in black, a truck carrying former Supreme Leader Ali Khamenei's coffin and the remains of his family members slowly made its way through central Tehran. The Ayatollah was killed in an Israeli airstrike in February, months after the country was gripped by street protests against his regime, during which security forces killed thousands of people, according to human rights groups. The procession was held after Khamenei's remains lay in state in the Grand Masala Mosque for 2 days. He will be buried in the city of Mashhad on Thursday. Karishma Vyas, ABC News, Tehran.
0: The NRL has finalised the largest media rights partnership in Australian sporting history, securing a landmark $5.3 billion broadcast deal. Incumbents Channel 9 and Foxtel have retained the rights for a 7-year period, keeping the Origin series exclusively on free-to-air TV. Australian Rugby League Commission Chairman Peter Vlandis says the historic agreement delivers a 90% boost to the game's annual cash revenue. Federal Independent Andrew Wilkie has criticised a major corporate betting deal, accusing his home state of Tasmania of putting tax revenue ahead of consumer protection. Josh Duggan reports.
4: Betr announced in a statement to the ASX yesterday that it would shift its operations from the Northern Territory to Tasmania after securing a 5-year licence effective immediately. Tasmanian Treasurer Erica Betts has admitted the state's legislation will need updating to provide appropriate guardrails and modern systems. Federal Independent MP Andrew Wilkie has expressed scepticism about that, saying the right time to make changes would be before welcoming the company. Premier Jeremy Rockliffe says the move will create 8 jobs and result in another $1 million in state revenue.
0: The US has been knocked out of the Soccer World Cup. The co-hosts were outclassed by Belgium 4-1 in Seattle. It sets up a quarter-final clash on Saturday between Belgium and Spain, who advanced with a 1-0 win over Portugal. Queensland's weather, scattered showers today in the far west, eastern districts and the northern interior, fine or mostly fine elsewhere.

0: Isolated showers continuing tomorrow in the far west and the east, widespread at times about the north tropical coast. Generally fine though for the rest of the state. Brisbane 12 to 22, Ipswich 9 to 22, the Gold Coast 12 to 21, and the Sunshine Coast 13 to 20. A few showers about the southeast on Thursday and Friday, fine for Saturday. On Moreton Bay, southerly winds 15 to 20 knots, seas around 1 metre. 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
1: Good afternoon, I hope you're well. I'm Andy Park and this is The World Today, coming to you from Gadigal Land in Sydney. This Tuesday, the USA sensationally out of the World Cup despite the controversial overturning of a key player's red card before the match. And the strange demands of Pam the Bird, the graffiti artist who held up thousands of commuters from high above Melbourne's Balti Bridge this morning.
2: I want a peanut butter and jam sandwich and a glass of milk, or I'm not coming down.
3: He gets to places that artists could only ever dream of.
4: It's one thing to make a political stance, but when you're actually costing taxpayers money to ensure that we can get you down safely from the Balti, I think it's a complete joke.
1: That story in a moment, but first, Australia's foreign minister says China's test launch of a nuclear-capable weapon in the South Pacific is destabilising for the region. The missile was propelled into the air just hours after Prime Minister Anthony Albanese signed a historic defence treaty with Fiji. But the government doesn't believe the test was timed to send a message. A Chinese government spokesperson says the test was safe and part of routine military training, telling critics not to overinterpret it. Here's Rachel Milley.
5: The Chinese missile was launched from a nuclear-powered submarine in the South China Sea. The ABC's been told the missile was armed with a dummy warhead, flew over the exclusive economic zones of Nauru and Kiribati in the Pacific Ocean, and landed about 1,000 kilometres northeast of the Solomon Islands. The Foreign Minister, Penny Wong, says it's an unwelcome development.
6: I'll leave it to China to speak to its intention. I'll simply indicate that Australia's view is this test is destabilising for the region and raises the risk of miscalculation. We do not believe this test is consistent with the view that Pacific leaders have very clearly expressed, that the Pacific should be an ocean of peace.
5: Defence Industry Minister Pat Conroy thinks it's unlikely that China timed the launch to coincide with Anthony Albanese's visit to the region. It happened just hours after Australia and Fiji signed a new defence agreement called the Ocean of Peace Alliance. Pat Conroy says military exercises such as this take weeks to plan.
7: We've been monitoring a Chinese Navy task force group that was involved in tracking the launch, and that's been in movement for quite some time. So I think it's more likely to be coincident rather than linked, but obviously that's ultimately a question for the Chinese government.
5: China's missile launch has also drawn the ire of Taiwan, Japan and New Zealand. Pat Conroy says the Australian government received only a few hours' notice about the launch and doesn't think that's consistent with the Hague Convention, which governs missile tests.
7: We have communicated with the Chinese government and will continue to do so. They obviously informed the Australian government about the test before they did it, with insufficient notice, to be honest, but they did provide that notice.
5: Opposition leader Angus Taylor says he supports the government's response to the missile launch.
8: This is not the action of a friend. These are not the acts of a friend. Let's be clear. And that provocation and intimidation is unacceptable. Now, the truth of the matter is the best pathway to peace is strength. And that is why we need to see an increase in defence spending in this country, working closely with our alliances, our allies across the globe, to ensure that we portray strength at all times. Weakness is provocative.
5: Shadow Defence Minister James Patterson says the development demonstrates the importance of Australia entering into defence pacts across the Pacific.
9: Australia's national interests would be grievously damaged by the establishment of a presence from a country like the PRC in our region of a naval port. That is the strategic circumstance that many Australian military planners have been concerned about for some time. And arrangements like these, bilaterally entered into with our Pacific partners, reduce the risk of that happening. I think it's important that we continue to seek further bilateral arrangements like these, and also that we explore multilateral arrangements with the Pacific, as the Prime Minister of the Solomon Islands has proposed, because they will be even more durable and even more likely to protect our interests.
1: That's Shadow Defence Minister James Paterson there, ending that report from Rachel Mealy. And the Prime Minister, Anthony Albanese, has spoken in Honiara. He's announced a new package to support education in the Solomon Islands. Take a listen.
10: This will provide new books for every child in primary school. It will provide for an upgrade in rural training centres across the Solomons to provide the skills for Solomon Islanders to build their future. And it will provide support work on the government's policy to move towards further access to education for the people of the Solomon Islands.
1: Well, given that yesterday's missile test travelled around 6,000 kilometres from near the Chinese coast across Micronesia, past Melanesia, and landing in Polynesia near Tuvalu, roughly the distance from Sydney to Perth and back, what exactly are China's long-range missile capabilities? Michael Shoebridge is a defence analyst and the founder and director of Strategic Analysis Australia. He led the team that wrote Australia's 2013 defence white paper. Welcome to you, Michael.
11: Thanks very much.
1: China's land-launched long-range missiles have long been capable of reaching the US mainland and consequently the Australian mainland. I think the DF-41 ICBM can go 15,000 kilometres when the distance between Shanghai and LA is only around 10,000. This test yesterday was deployed from a submarine. These kinds of missiles are really increasing in range, around 10,000 kilometres. So what does this tell you?
11: Well, exactly. That missile from the submarine is probably the JL-3, which has a range of about 10,000 kilometres. So it can go from Beijing to Brisbane with range to spare, probably get to Sydney as well. It tells us that the Chinese military has quite a long-range force projection capability, and it can threaten countries in our region without leaving home. So Australia is well under the missile umbrella from China with a range of different missiles and systems.
1: How have China's long-range ballistic missiles developed recently? How rapidly as well? Because this is of increasing concern, particularly for the US and its allies in the region.
11: The Chinese defence industry has highly developed missile production and design capabilities, and they keep evolving and improving their missiles. So they have very effective anti-ship missiles. They've got a ballistic missile specifically designed to destroy moving warships and aircraft carriers, and they've got a range of ground and silo-launched ballistic missiles to carry nuclear weapons and other payloads. And many of these systems can reach mainland Australia.
1: How is the defences to these kinds of ICBMs being developed? Is it a case of meeting the same measures with the same sorts of missiles or other kinds of technologies, rapidly improving automated technologies such as the Drone Shark?
11: A missile defence is really lagging missile attack. So if you look at somewhere like the war in Ukraine, you need a layered system to defend against missiles, and ballistic missiles, like the one that submarine launched, are probably the hardest because they're coming in incredibly fast, you know, at hypersonic speeds, and they can often have multiple warheads. So the only real defense against those are really expensive advanced missile interceptors like the Patriot system, for example.
1: Does Australia need to invest more in Patriot missile defenses?
11: Well, Australia doesn't have any Patriot missile defences, and the government's investment plan for the next decade doesn't have us acquiring those. Our missile defence capability is really in our three air warfare destroyers, one of which is going to be out for years in a multi-year upgrade, and in some medium and short-range systems that protect deployed Australian military forces. So when it comes to the Australian population centres and even major Australian military bases like the one for the submarines in Perth, we're pretty much nude to these Chinese attacks.
1: Even though this test wasn't nuclear enabled, it was a nuclear capable missile launch, I think it's rung a lot of alarm bells across the Pacific. What about for Australia? How worried should we be?
11: We should be very concerned that our military plans aren't giving us any form of protection against long-range missile and drone attack. And so for all the billions of dollars we're spending, about $64 billion this financial year, we are not protecting Australia or the South Pacific against these credible existing systems. So we need to close those capability gaps to be a credible regional partner.
1: Michael Shoebridge is the founder and director of Strategic Analysis Australia. Good to have your analysis. Appreciate it.
11: Thanks, Andy. Great to talk with you.
1: Well, to the World Cup now, where Belgium has sent the United States crashing out of the tournament, thrashing the home side 4-1. Drama plagued the lead-up to the match after President Donald Trump seemingly influenced the World Cup governing body to dismiss a red card handed to Phalarin Balogun. The move received criticism from the entire football world. Here's Kimberly Price.
12: It would have been a huge game, even without President Donald Trump's extraordinary intervention. But his now infamous phone call to the boss of FIFA meant the clash between the USA and Belgium was a genuine grudge match. And it was Belgium scoring the first goal, SBS capturing the action.
13: The USA didn't really take charge, and Belgium did! To Ketelaere!
12: The US hit back before half-time, only for the Belgians to immediately break the home crowd's heart with a second.
13: Oh, that could be a tempting ball in! It's De Ketelaere!
12: In the end, Belgium beat the USA 4-1. This saga began when American striker Phalarin Balogun copped a red card in the previous match, which meant he automatically received a one-game suspension. That should have seen him miss today's game. But instead, President Donald Trump phoned FIFA President Gianni Infantino to lobby for Balogun's suspension to be overturned.
14: So I saw the play, and I'm a person that loves sports and was a good athlete, and I understand sports really well, really well. And that wasn't a foul. That wasn't even an infraction. That was two guys running full speed that happened to crash into each other. But all I did, I asked for a review because I didn't think it was a foul. And, you know, again, I'm good at this stuff.
12: In a statement, FIFA says an independent body overturned Balogun's suspension, citing Article 27 of the Disciplinary Code, paving the way for Balogun to play against Belgium. Football officials and leagues around the globe have condemned FIFA's decision, former Socceroo Craig Foster labelling it corruption.
15: Once it goes to the actual rules on the field, then, you know, you go to the actual integrity of the competitive event itself, and that's deeply, deeply wrong. USA!
12: Leading into the match, USA fans in Seattle were divided.
16: My competitive at all costs sports winner? I mean, yeah, it's great that we have Balogun, but the rules are the rules.
17: Not worried. I care about the US winning. That's all that matters.
12: Across the Atlantic in the Belgian city of Mechelen, fans were hoping their team could score a win in the name of justice.
18: I think ook na gisteren met
19: I think after yesterday, with the red card being withdrawn, the desire to push through and send America home is even stronger.
12: While FIFA officials may have been hoping the controversy would end with today's match, non-for-profit organisation Fair Square, which investigates sports issues and human rights, says it will be looking into whether a violation of FIFA's code of ethics has occurred. Some British politicians are urging FIFA to reverse a red card given to England defender Jarrell Kwanzaa, who's set to miss the upcoming match against Norway. His head coach Thomas Tuchel says FIFA has set a confusing precedent.
20: Do we appeal if a yellow card is not a yellow card? Do we think it's not a red card, or who thinks it? Where does this start and where does this end?
12: Belgium will hope to put the controversy behind them as they prepare to take on Spain in the quarterfinals.
1: Kimberly Price reporting there. I'm Andy Park. 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Just search for The World Today. Back home now, and a senior executive from the social media platform TikTok has been giving evidence this morning at the Royal Commission on Anti-Semitism and Social Cohesion. The company's global head of policy, trust and safety told the commission the company uses a combination of human and AI moderators to identify and remove hateful content. Senior correspondent Barbara Miller is at the hearing. Barb, what has the commission heard about the way TikTok approaches content it deems hateful?
0: Andy, the witness told the commission that all content on the platform was assessed at the point of upload by automatic moderation.

0: on or promoting conversion therapy programs. And it said that of the 336 million videos uploaded in 2025, 270,000 were removed for violating safety and civility guidelines. Now, Zachary Hecht, the global head of policy, trust and safety at TikTok, told the commission that the majority of content in Australia was being picked up proactively.
1: The majority of content that would have been removed is certainly from our automated processes and also proactively. I sometimes forget numbers, but what I do know is that for all of our community guidelines in Q1 in Australia, we removed 98% of content proactively before a report as well.
0: Now, Mr. Hecht was quizzed about a comment that the commission had in fact alerted TikTok to, which it thought was problematic. We heard that that particular content had been flagged for review by TikTok's AI moderators. Human moderators had then decided it was acceptable. A review of that content deemed in fact that it was not acceptable. So the commission hearing there about an instance where this system didn't seem to work so well. Mr. Hecht then said, look, this is a very complex operation, and he'd want to make sure that those human moderators were given further training following this incident.
2: And Barb, who else is in the Royal Commission hearing today?
0: Well, we expect later today to hear from a representative from YouTube, the company owned by Google. Then we're going to have a bit of a break in proceedings before later in the week the commission hears from public media. That includes the ABC. The commission will also, we understand, hear from SBS, as well as the regulatory body ACMA. And then later in the week, we are also expecting to hear from LinkedIn. So not all social media platforms agreeing to engage with the commission and appear before them, but TikTok and YouTube certainly here today. And as we spoke about yesterday, we heard from Meta and the streaming platform Kick.
2: That's Barbara Miller at the Royal Commission in Sydney. For the first time, US military prosecutors have outlined how they plan to prosecute the alleged mastermind behind the 2002 Bali bombings, which killed 202 people, including 88 Australians. After years of delays, victims' families have been told the long-awaited trial of the man known as Hambali could begin as early as next year, but significant hurdles remain. Phoebe Hosier filed this report from Washington, D.C.
3: More than two decades after the terror attacks that took her son's life, Sandra Thompson is still grieving.
4: I know he's gone, but he still existed. You never lose a child. They just go into another room.
3: Her son Clint was among the 202 people killed when suicide bombers attacked two popular nightlife venues in Kuta in October 2002. 24 years on, the alleged mastermind known as Hambali has never stood trial. But in a recent briefing, US military prosecutors told victims' families they believe the trial could finally begin as early as June next year.
4: I thought, here we go again. I've been told this every October, every year, and that I would be going for the victim's impact statement. Now, you think it's going to end, but It doesn't. It just goes on and on and on.
3: Melbourne man Jan Lazinski, who lost five friends in the attack, says it's the most comprehensive briefing prosecutors have provided in years.
5: I was blown away. It was the first time for over 12 months that they gave us pretty much a full picture on what their understanding of the case is.
3: Details of the call obtained by the ABC show prosecutors told victims' loved ones they intend to seek 202 life sentences to be carried out at Guantanamo Bay with no prospect of Hambali being repatriated to Indonesia.
5: I've got a sense of comfort that the US prosecutors are pretty much unanimous in wanting to make sure that he's never going to leave the US court system, he's never going to be released to any other country. And it was probably the most comforting thing I've actually heard in the last 4 years.
3: Hambali remains one of 15 detainees held at the notorious US military prison at Guantanamo Bay, awaiting trial before a military commission. His case has been repeatedly delayed due to legal issues stemming from his treatment by US interrogators following his arrest in 2003. Hambali spent years in a network of CIA black sites where he was tortured by CIA officers. Yumna Rizvi from the Centre for Victims of Torture says evidence obtained through torture cannot be used in court. She died.

0: announce the case will go to trial next year, if at all.
1: I think it's incredibly cruel of them to be saying that to family members and playing on their emotions. I think it's much more easier for the government to want to cover that up rather than say, we messed up, we violated black letter domestic and international law, and we have to now face account for it.
0: Sandra Thompson has waited years to deliver a victim impact statement to court. She wants Simbali to finally hear her grief.
2: Phoebe Hosier with that report. Finally today, is it art or is it vandalism? It's a pretty familiar question in Melbourne's iconic laneways, but never like this before. A graffiti artist has forced a partial closure of a major Melbourne traffic bridge, disrupting thousands of commuters during their morning peak hour. The trespasser scaled a 140-metre tower at the top of the bridge and prompted a significant police response and his arrest. Here's Bridget Fitzgerald.
3: As far as standoffs with police go, the demands by this alleged offender are a little unusual.
4: I want a peanut butter and jam sandwich and a glass of milk.
3: The man is posting to social media from 140 metres above the ground. Wearing a black balaclava, he's perched on one of two enormous concrete pylons either side of Melbourne's Bolte Bridge.
4: I'm not coming down until they lower the taxes.
3: Emergency services were alerted in the early hours of the morning that someone had accessed the tower, abseiled from the top and painted an image down the side. The picture was of a notorious graffiti character well known to Melburnians called Pam the Bird.
5: I'm not a big fan of his scroll of Pam the Bird, but I've become more used to it over the years because of where he does it.
3: Dr. Adrian Doyle is the director of art studio, the Blender Studios, and runs Melbourne street art tours.
5: Where Pam's concept lays is in the locations that he manages to achieve, which is extraordinary. He gets to places that artists could only ever dream of.
3: Pam is a cartoon bird that started appearing around the Victorian capital in 2023, often in hard-to-reach places, including road signs over freeways and tall buildings, and has attracted criticism after it was drawn on heritage sites. While the ABC has been unable to confirm the identity of the man who scaled the Bolte Bridge this morning, 22-year-old Jack Gibson Burrell is alleged to be the creator of Pam the Bird. Gibson Burrell is currently out on bail and facing trial on unrelated charges. While some are frustrated by the chaos, Adrian Doyle says Pam the Bird is art.
5: The illicitness of what he does in many ways makes people think about why is it illicit? Why can't we use these spaces?
3: The Pam the Bird Bolte Bridge stunt shut down southbound traffic for hours this morning, disrupting thousands of commuters during peak hour. A spokesperson for Victoria Police says the man on top of the tower refused to follow police direction. ABC Melbourne was inundated with calls and texts responding to the incident. One caller, Susan, says she's dead against it.
6: It's one thing to make a political stance, but when you're actually costing taxpayers money to, you know, ensure that we can get you down safely from the Bolte, I think it's a complete joke.
3: Another caller, Jimmy, says graffiti is the art of the street.
7: You know, people in their ivory tower love going over to museums and galleries, and I like doing that stuff too, but this is the gallery of the battler. This is the art of lower socioeconomic Australia.
3: Adrian Doyle acknowledged some people will be angry.
5: Look, I understand why people are upset. Oh, wow, I'm going to be late to work by 5 minutes. But the statement that he's making is so funny and so creative. If you're just going in to a train and just smashing the windows and breaking seats and setting things on fire, that's pure vandalism. But if you're making a statement that is making people think in a way that's outside of their everyday, then I definitely think it's important.
3: The man who scaled the Bolte Bridge was detained by police this morning after an 8-hour standoff.
2: Bridget Fitzgerald with that report. And that's all from the World Today team this Tuesday. Thanks for your company. I hope you can join me at the same time tomorrow. I'm Andy Park. Hope you have a great day.
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10: Good afternoon, Queensland. It has just gone 1:30 for your Tuesday afternoon. My name's Zach Mander, filling in for Kat Feeney over the next week and a half. We have been talking about sick leave after Germany overnight have announced changes to how they're doing sick leave. Here's their chancellor announcing it.
11: Die Zahl der Krankentage in Deutschland ist zu hoch.
10: I know it's in German, but you can kind of make it out, can't you? Ist zu hoch. That means their sick leave is too high. I'm pretty confident that's the case. The story is that as of today, or as of the law moving forward in Germany, workers will have to provide a doctor's certificate for just one day of leave. So if you want to have a sick day, you need a doctor's certificate. Wow. Should we bring that in here? That's our question. Should changes be made to Australia's sick leave? Our text message number is 0467 922 612, or you can call 1300 222 612. We've got Paul on the sunny coast. Paul the plumber, welcome to the show, Paul. You've had an apprentice who's taken a lot of sick leave.
12: Oh, yeah. Hey, how's it going? Yeah, I certainly have. You know, it's a hard one to deal with these young kids these days, but he wasn't young. He's a late 20s employee. Yeah. So he started at the start of this year, just probably about to tick over nearly seven months with us. For the last month, up until last Friday, he was at TAFE. So he's had 4 weeks at TAFE. He took two sickies over TAFE. On his last day at TAFE, which was exam day, he's had a sickie, so he has to go back to TAFE and redo that whole week. He's missed exams on that. Then yesterday, last night at 7 o'clock, I get an email come in from this apprentice that he's resigning, giving me 7 days' notice. Then, on top of that, this morning he calls in sick for today and tomorrow, which he was supposed to go on holidays on Wednesday afternoon.
10: Okay, so he's had two sick days before a planned holiday, so it's a little suspicious.
12: Let's go back even further. He's had a total of 14 days off sick since he started with us.
10: What, just a few months ago, 6 months ago or something?
12: Yeah, started 6 months ago. He's had 14 days in total sick leave.
10: But sick leave doesn't cover that many days, does it? Don't you only get 10 days? So what, is he taking annual leave?
12: Yeah, he's sick, but it's accrued. So you don't get your first 10 days straight off the bat. You've got to spend your time, and it accrues.
10: And is it tough
12: never
10: for
12: accrued the full 10 days?
10: Is it tough for small businesses, Paul, when people take sick leave?
12: 100% it is. It just throws your whole your productivity goes out the door. That's the biggest thing. Like you need people on site and to do work to earn money. If you're not earning money and throwing it away in sick leave, well, come the end of it, you're not going to have much left over.
10: So that's true. Thanks for your call, Paul.
12: I'd make it hard for them to take a sickie. My guys sign work contracts with me, and it states you have one day off, you get a doctor's certificate, and it cannot be, it has to be from a registered GP in Queensland. So there's none of this ring up and get the doctor's certificate over the line.
10: Very tough for small. That's true. This person, I think that's the case, Paul. I think there are people abusing the system and it makes it bad for everyone. It ruins it because on average, I looked up the stats, the average worker doesn't even use their allotted sick leave. You know, you're allotted 10 days a year, I think, on the average contract. And the statistics show that on average, workers don't use that many. But then you hear stories like Paul's where people are abusing the system. And it makes it worse for everyone. Rose is in Aspley. What's your take on sick leave? Rose, would you chuck a sickie?
13: No, I wouldn't. And coming from the point of small business like Paul, it does just throw out all the flow of work. I think we should actually change it and get rid of sick. It's actually personal leave. Get rid of personal leave and annual leave. Have it as 6 weeks total, and you can use it as you want.
10: Yeah, okay.
13: Personal leave or annual leave. Personal leave now covers looking after your grandkids, and it should be covering if you have to go to the doctor. You should be able to use it as you want. Get rid of leave loading as well, and make it fair on all employees. And let it accrue and you're either paid out at the end or the people who come to work, they get paid and get rewarded at the end. And if you use up your sick leave, because people do get sick, kids get sick, you've got to stay home from work and look after your children, then they're also covered.
10: That's an interesting idea. So currently, you know, on average, you get 4 weeks leave. That's, you know, annual leave, holidays,
13: yes.
10: 2 weeks of sick leave or personal leave, carer's leave. You're saying combine the two, remove the, you know, the definitions, and you just have 6 weeks of leave and you take it, whether it's holidays, sick, carer's leave, whatever you need to do.
13: Yes. In a small business, you know when someone's chucked a sickie because they usually say they've had gastro because they've got a flu, you know.
10: Oh, true. Yeah, that's a harder one to fake.
13: That really destroys trust between the employer and the employee or the person, even if you're not the employer, the person who is your co-worker. So,
10: trust is a big thing, isn't it, Rose? Because people, you know, we're all adults and you want your employer to be able to treat you like an adult. And you think, absolutely. Well, if I'm sick, I shouldn't have to prove it to you. You should trust me. But then there are people who ruin it. They break the system.
13: And to me, you've earned, if you're entitled to your 10 days of personal leave. Mm. So whether you use it or not, it's up to you.
10: I mean, thanks for your call, Rose. Really appreciate it. We've all worked with someone who's abused the system, haven't we? We used to joke about one of our, this is a long time ago, not at the ABC, but we used to joke about one of our co-workers was allergic to blue skies. Because every time we looked out the window and it was a blue sky, he would call in sick. So everyone has those stories anecdotally. As I said, on average, workers aren't using their allotted sick days. But that's an interesting idea from Rose. Putting your sick leave and annual leave together. I don't really know the ins and outs of that, how that would work, but it's interesting. It would make it, you know, so that you wouldn't need to feel this guilt or, you know, get nervous about calling in sick. You could just take your leave. Speaking of manners, coming up next, we are going to be joined by Jodi Bache-McLean, regular etiquette expert. We're talking about manners on the train. I saw something on the train this morning that took me by surprise. We'll chat about that in just a couple of minutes on 612 ABC Brisbane and Queensland.

0: Good afternoon, my name's Zach Mander, and it's time for Queensland Today. All the stories across this big state, wrapped up in just a couple of minutes for you. The Premier has doubled down on plans to rebuild Bundaberg's troubled Paradise Dam, despite its operator advising against the move. The Board of Sunwater wrote to the government earlier this year, advising it to dump the $4.4 billion project, labelling it as grossly disproportionate. But David Crisafulli says it's important for the region and plans are pressing ahead.
1: When we make a promise, we mean it and we'll fulfil it. And the second is I want to give confidence to anyone who is in this region to know that there is a bright future for the region and there is water security. Whether or not you farm, whether or not you're in manufacturing, whether or not you want to buy a home, you need to know that the future of water security is secure.
0: The Queensland government says new funding will help a Brisbane homeless shelter keep up with surging demand. The Emmanuel City Mission in South Brisbane will receive about $7 million in funding. Housing Minister Sam O'Connor says it will provide an important boost to the service ahead of the 2032 Games.
2: They currently offer a drop-in service. You can go get a meal, you can have a shower, you can get some clean clothes. This will enable them to run an overnight place of refuge 7 nights a week. They've been trialling it 1 night a week with enough space for about 30-odd people. This will enable them to get up to 110 beds. So it'll really revolutionise how we help our most vulnerable here in Brisbane.
0: The Commission of Inquiry into the CFMEU has proposed a new Queensland construction code to replace BPIC, Best Practice Industry Conditions. Proposed changes include scrapping fixed rostered days off, no longer paying tradies to take part in union activities, non-working union reps no longer allowed on site, and banning unions from forcing work sites to display union logos, mottos, or signage. Jacqueline King, General Secretary of Queensland Council of Unions, spoke with Steve Austin on Mornings on 612 ABC Brisbane about the proposed changes.
3: What we've now seen from the Commission of Inquiry is a draft code proposal, which is issued on the weekend, which is essentially a track change document of the new Meniere's 2013 code, which applied under the Queensland government. Now, there's a lot that's changed since then, and one of those major changes is changes to the Fair Work Act. So there's a lot of things that are sitting in that code that are, in our view, stretching the friendship with the federal government with the Fair Work Act.
0: And that's what you need to know in Queensland Today.
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0: It's 6:12 ABC Brisbane and Queensland. And it's time to welcome a very special guest, Jody Bache-McLean, your regular etiquette expert, Managing Director of June Daily Watkins. 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
5: Thank you.
0: I'm sorry, Jody. How bad manners of me. I had the wrong microphone turned on.
5: Oh, look, it's such a lovely pleasure to meet you. So I'm very happy to be here.
0: Well, the pleasure's all mine. I would like to talk to you today about public transport, and it's

0: it came from something I saw earlier. So I do want to talk generally about manners on the train, on the bus, but let's start with this specific story. Mm-hmm. And if you have any thoughts on this, please text us 0467 922 612, or you can call 1300 222 612. I'd love to know what you've seen on public transport. But Jody, this morning, coming into the radio studios, it was a very packed train, and I saw someone give up their seat to someone else, someone who was older than them, and this person took offense at it.
1: Really?
0: They said, "My legs still work. I can stand." And so you had this young person thinking they were doing the right thing, wow, giving up their seat for someone who was older than them, but that was seen as offensive. Who was in the right here and who was in the wrong?
1: Oh, well, my personal opinion on this, Zach, is the person who rejected the offer of kindness is 100% in the wrong. I think if they had it's the way in which they responded, mm, or they didn't really respond, they reacted.
0: Yeah.
1: So they took that as a dig, as a slight, and used a sarcastic retort to an offer of kindness and consideration. So if we sort of rewind back and the transaction was someone got up to offer them a seat, could have turned to them and said, "Thanks, that's a lot, but I'm fine. Mm. You enjoy the trip." So it's the way that we respond to things rather than react to things. And I think we really need to look at society when people are offended by acts of kindness.
0: Once upon a time, it was said that a man would give up a seat for a woman. Mm. Is that still something that should be done, or is that seen as maybe an insult?
1: Generational identity and modern manners is a really hot topic. And I will always go back to basics, Zach. What it means is if I would open the door for you and hold the door for you and say, "After you, Zach," would you be offended?
0: No.
1: Exactly. So, but if you held the door open for me and perhaps that goes against or doesn't align with my boundaries and my philosophies and my beliefs, I wouldn't say to you, "I'm quite capable of doing that myself, Zach." I would say, "Thanks, Zach. That's it. You're not, I mean, if you patted me on the head as I walked past, or heaven forbid, patted me on the bottom, yes, I would take you to task." However, you know, we're losing sight of what manners is all about. Manners is actually about kindness and consideration. So if you are offended by that, you can certainly let me know. It's like when we talk about pronouns. A lot of people get quite anxious or irritated about people requesting to be addressed in a certain way. And I often say, just don't get angry. Just respect someone's boundaries. If you don't understand, ask the questions. I think we have this ability in the busy world that we live in that we go from 0 to 100 so quickly. Mm. And the thing to remember, it's really hard to navigate small spaces, even with people we know and love.
0: Mm.
1: Public transport's tricky. We're navigating a shared space with strangers.
0: It's particularly crowded at the moment. Another thing I saw just this morning, another instance of giving a seat up, a woman tapped me on the shoulder. I was standing, she was sitting. And, you know, we had to kind of do this this chain of messages, because she said, "Could you please contact that man a few, you know, I'm tall, I could reach out to him." He was holding a toddler, a child.
1: Yes.
0: And she said, "Could you offer him my seat? He's holding a child in the middle of the train. Would he like to sit here?" And he took up that offer, and it was a very nice exchange. My question is, who do we give our seat up for on the train or on the bus? You know, in that instance, it was a man with a child. Obviously, the sign says people, you know, who have a disability or people who are...
1: Isn't that funny? We have to be reminded.
0: Yeah, there's a sign, you know, people who are pregnant. I've heard from producers when we were talking earlier that hadn't happened for them when they were pregnant. Are there some people that it's just an instant you need to give up your seat for? That's good manners.
1: I think anyone that you would like to give your seat up for is good manners. I think they're the obvious. They're the someone who's pregnant, or someone who's elderly, someone who has a disability, someone who's you know, corralling three children. If you see someone who's struggling and you think I can make their day a better day, then by all means offer the seat. There have been many a romance started.

0: Zach, by a young man offering a young lady the seat or vice versa.
1: Yeah.
0: Or, you know, it's just a kindness. If you would like to give your seat up, I think where we have to be careful is that there isn't an expectation that someone is, I guess, not belittled or frowned upon for not extending a courtesy. Mm. It is when you decide to do something, that's your choice. We can't make other people do things that we think that they should do. That's their prerogative. However, if we all took a conscious made a conscious decision and said, you know what, I'm going to do something kind and courteous today, and without any expectation of platitudes, gratitudes, or, you know, awards for being the best-mannered person in the universe. I think if we just make that conscious decision, maybe the world might be a better place.
1: Manners is all about kindness. We're hearing from Jodie Bache-McLean, your regular etiquette expert on 612 ABC Brisbane and Queensland. We're talking about public transport and how to do it in a kind, manifold way. Another thing I saw commuting recently is, this is a little confronting, I recognized someone by their cough.
0: Really?
1: So I was traveling into work in the morning and there was someone coughing, and I have high alerts to coughing at the moment because I have young children. And
0: yes,
1: if you're a parent, you have slight health anxiety occasionally. And I thought, where's that cough? I need to stay away from that. And then on the way home, I heard the cough again. I looked up and I said, there he is. We're on the same schedule. And I recognize this guy from his cough. And my question to you, it's winter at the moment. Maybe coughs are something you can't avoid. What's the etiquette on public transport when you have a cough?
0: Well, I thought we were quite well versed in this because of COVID. It taught us that, you know, if you need to cough, we need to cover our mouth. So whether you cough into a handkerchief, what was the considered appropriate? We cough into our elbow, which I always found, Zach, quite bizarre. but you know, that you don't, you know, coughing in shared spaces, be mindful of people around you. It's the same mantra, that the idea is that you try and stifle the cough and the spreading of germs because you have people around you. I still see, and I don't know, I don't catch public transport much these days. I did have a trauma when I was about 3 years pregnant. I felt 3 years pregnant. I was very, and no one gave up their seat. And I was, Zach, I was enormous. And I was picking up my car and that was the first and last time. And I thought that was quite interesting. But I've just come back from overseas actually, and on the public transport system in some countries are fantastic.
1: Yeah.
0: But people are still wearing masks.
1: Yes. Yeah, it's different culturally all around the world, isn't it? Because even before COVID, I remember going to Japan. And that was something that was said of Japan for a long time.
0: That's one of the most polite countries in the world.
1: Yeah, they wore masks. And I remember it being a learning point because I thought it meant that you're afraid of being sick.
0: No.
1: But, you know, it obviously we all learnt through COVID about masks. But before then, it was all new to us, wasn't
0: it? Yes, it was. And people were thinking, well, I don't want to spread my germ, so I'm going to wear a mask. I wonder whether the transport department could do something like having a little vending machine with masks as you get on the bus or train.
1: You don't see many masks anymore. Maybe everyone was so kind of traumatized by having to wear them for all those years that we've just thrown them all out. We've got a text message here. You can contact us anytime, 0467-922-612. Loani says, take any offer of kindness in the spirit has been given, no matter what your internal reaction. I've been regularly offered a seat on public transport since my early 50s. Mainly because I have let my hair go grey, but I realise people are just being nice. Thank God for those being nice. Cheers. It is true, isn't it? I mean, if you take it in its spirit, people are looking out for each other.
0: They are, and that's it's the best we can hope for as a society, isn't it, that we do actually care. And I think sometimes too, people are unaware. So I'll bring up that mobile phone again, but sometimes we are engaged. We're reading the paper on our phone. Heaven forbid, we're checking emails or whatever we're doing, or reading messages from our kids. And we are not engaged with the people around us. And sometimes people will be looking and thinking, oh, you should be giving that seat up. And maybe we're just not aware of our surroundings. So sometimes it's good to be switched on.
1: We've been talking manners with Jodie Bache-McLean, your regular etiquette expert, the managing director of June Daily Watkins. We might just go to this call before we wrap up. We have Sean in Bald Hill.

0: Sean, you have an etiquette question that you'd like Jody's take on.
1: Yeah, Zach, a few years back in the train, you know, they've got the four seats and you face each other.
0: Yes.
1: There was a young couple there. Well, a young couple, the bloke, I think he was in his 20s, and they both had their feet up in the seat. And it was a packed train, and I said something to the bloke to get his feet down, to let other people sit down. And he wanted to go me. Now, like, he got real aggressive. So I don't know what was the way I said it or whatever. Does Jody have any tips on what do you say in that situation, trying to diffuse it and try to get these people to be a bit more reasonable?
2: It's a tough one, and you're right. It's all in the delivery. Say, hey, mate, can you move your feet so I can sit down? And hopefully it's received in the way that it's intended. The other one is to invade their space, which is a little bit confrontational, to actually walk in and say, oh, mate, sorry, I don't want to sit on your feet. Can you move your feet?
0: Oh.
2: And you're actually already there. But it's one of those things where you have to pick your moment and you generally, it's so sad because, you know, the rule of thumb, nothing goes on the seats other than your own personal
0: backside.
2: You know, you don't put your bags on there. You don't put your feet on there. And it's almost like, you know, the psychology of that, this person was hoping that someone would challenge them. Sometimes it's better just to move on.
0: Thanks so much for your call, Sean, and thank you so much for coming in, Jody, and enlightening us on manners on public transport.
2: Oh, a pleasure. Thanks, Zach.
0: This is The Supremes. Where Did Our Love Go on 612 ABC.

0: The Supremes, Where Did Our Love Go? 612 ABC Brisbane in Queensland. Good afternoon. My name's Zach Mander, filling in for Kat Feeney. We've been talking about sickies. After Germany have passed a law that means you need a doctor's certificate for every day of sick leave that you take. I'm getting a lot of text messages in, and we're going to get to them after the 2 o'clock news, which is coming up in just a moment.
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2: I think you've got to contribute to society. You can't just stay idle. I don't know what idle is. You've got to keep going. You've got to keep active. So this is my way of keeping active.
1: ABC Southern Queensland.

0: ABC News, good afternoon. I'm Michael Bausch. Formal compensation notices are going out to Qantas customers who were dudded over cancelled pandemic flights. Here's National Tourism reporter Christy Sexton-McGrath.
1: Qantas customers are being urged to check their inboxes, with emails and text messages now being sent about a $105 million class action settlement over COVID-19 flight credits. Law firms Echo Law and Piper Alderman say the messages are legitimate and are warning customers not to mistake them for scams. Eligible customers could receive at least $50, with some payouts expected to be worth hundreds of dollars depending on their circumstances. The settlement relates to customers who received flight credits and instead of refunds for flights cancelled during the pandemic. Qantas has not admitted wrongdoing as part of the settlement.
0: The Prime Minister says China directly breached global protocols by not

0: only a minor part of a much larger strategic issue.
1: It is the fact that this was a test of a nuclear-capable intercontinental ballistic missile fired from a nuclear-powered submarine. That is of real concern.
0: A senior US tech boss has faced intense questioning at the Anti-Semitism Royal Commission over claims social media algorithms are actively spreading racial hatred across Australia. Gavin Coote reports.
2: Short-form video platform TikTok has millions of Australian users and has told the commission it proactively removes hateful content. Its US Global Head of Policy, Trust and Safety, Zachary Hecht, says in the first quarter of this year, TikTok removed the vast majority of Australian content that violated its safety policy.
3: For all of our community guidelines in Q1 in Australia, we removed 98% of content proactively before a report as well.
2: YouTube Australia's Head of Public Policy, Rachel Lord, will front the commission this afternoon.
0: Well, it turns out insects might actually have feelings of sorts. Local and international scientists have been closely studying bugs and found they show signs of what appears to be happiness and frustration. Professor Andrew Barron from Macquarie University says a breakthrough experiment involved watching bumblebees to see how they reacted to different sweet and savoury liquids.
4: The sugar solution, even after they had drunk it, they kept extending their tongue, reaching into midair, almost like smacking their lips, whereas a salt solution, if we gave them very dilute salt, they backed away from it, they shook their heads, and they wiped their mouthparts almost in disgust.
0: Queensland Rail will restore long-distance regional timetables over the coming weeks amid progress in a marathon industrial dispute. The decision means flagship outback services like the Spirit of Queensland will return to full capacity. The offline Westlander train to Charleville will finally restart after an 11-week maintenance delay. Ongoing enterprise bargaining talks will continue to try to permanently resolve the row. To sport, and America's World Cup soccer dream is officially over after a match that will be remembered for all the wrong reasons. The US was beaten by Belgium 4-1 after FIFA caved into personal pressure from President Donald Trump to lift a star player's suspension. European Sports Commissioner Glenn McAuliffe says political leaders have absolutely no business meddling in the official rules of international sport.
5: It should not cross any politician's mind to put pressure on sporting federations, on sporting bodies when it comes to these decisions. I think that we should continuously advocate, continuously champion the independence of the sporting movement in taking these decisions.
0: Queensland's weather, isolated showers continuing tomorrow in the far west and the east, widespread at times about the north tropical coast. Fine or mostly fine for the rest of the state. Brisbane 12 to 22, Ipswich 9 to 22, the Gold Coast 12 to 21 and the Sunshine Coast 13 to 20. A few showers about the southeast on Thursday and Friday, fine for Saturday. On Moreton Bay, southerly winds 15 to 20 knots, seas around 1 metre. 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
8: Good afternoon, Queensland. 2:05 on this glorious Queensland afternoon. I say glorious not in relation to the weather, although it may be glorious where you are. Glorious as we're on the eve of another famous Queensland victory in the State of Origin. Maybe I'm just putting that out into the world with wishful thinking. Yes, we haven't won yet. Yes, we shouldn't get ahead of ourselves. But I am excited for the decider in Brisbane tomorrow night. Hey, we've been talking about sick leave. Germany has passed a new law saying that every day of sick leave, you need a doctor's certificate. So if you just have one sickie, you're going to need to produce some evidence from a doctor that you're sick. We've been asking whether we should bring that in here. What are the twos? What are the froze. You can text 0467 922 612 or call 1300 222 612. Ben's in Brisbane, in Wavell. You've had experience with sick leave in your

0: A mechanic shop, Ben.
1: Yeah, g'day. Yes, I was in Vancouver, so they actually only get 3 days sick leave a year. And what was
0: 3 days a year?
1: Yeah, so these guys were taking sickies all the time, and I figured out that they were all on certain days because their partners had days off on different days.
0: Ah.
1: So we had really poor attendance, and I think it was something like 63%. So I changed it to a four-day working week. So I do four 10-hour days, and they could choose which day they wanted off in a roster. And then suddenly our attendance went up beyond 90%.
0: Wow. And were these days off paid days off, or was it like a weekend?
1: It was a cumulative, so they got paid penalties, which made up for the fifth day. So they didn't lose any wage at all. And some guys took a Monday, some a Friday, others midweek.
0: And was that, was it a four-day working week or like a nine-day fortnight?
1: Yeah. No, four-day working week.
0: There's been calls for people to do that here, just generally change to a four-day working week. And, you know, some people would say that it would actually be more beneficial to the economy, that we would actually produce more in those 4 days than we do in a kind of stretched out 5 days. Do you think there's any truth to that, Ben?
1: Oh, statistically, from what I did, there's absolutely truth. We had just as much coverage. However, having the guys there that little bit longer, we could also get more work done. And there was a bit more overlap with shifts. So it was far more productive for my work site.
0: That's really interesting. And I guess it saves you all that effort of having to change schedules at the last minute, have people come in to cover people, et cetera.
1: Yeah, exactly. And if one of the guys did happen to be sick or needed a day off, I could easily cover that shift if it was on my day off.
0: Hey, thanks so much for your call, Ben.
1: No worries. Cheers.
0: Michelle's in Ipswich. What's your take, Michelle, on sickies?
2: Oh, g'day. I think it's pretty obvious that we think of sickies as like an insurance policy. So it's an insurance policy about not being able to go to work because you're sick or because your children are, or you're afraid that your illness will spread as it does in workplaces. And I think we need to really think about sickies more like an insurance policy than a right. Mm. So, for example, you wouldn't, after paying house insurance for 20 years, suddenly burn down your house because you never got the volume of premiums out of it. I wonder if we should start thinking about workplace insurance and sickies in that light. You know, it's an extreme example, but it's a very annoying for not just small business employers, but rather even in large businesses. And you know, if you ring someone up, you're trying to pay for something or ask a question, that person's off sick. It really cripples businesses when their full staff aren't there. Mm. But it's just a funny way of thinking about insurance as sickies. As
0: yeah,
2: insurance.
0: You're right. So you're saying instead of thinking of it as you've got these 10 days to take, and so if you get to September and you still have your 10 days, you think, well, I'm going to take a few sick days. You're saying that it's like an insurance policy. It's there if you need it and only if you need it.
2: That's right. That's right. And that's what we think about every other insurance, and whether it's health or personal or car or whatever, you don't deliberately make use of it.
0: Hey, thanks so much for your call, Michelle.
2: That's all right. You have a good afternoon.
0: You too. Yeah, I think it is important to point out, I was looking up the statistics, generally Australian workers don't use their allotted 10 days. We come in under that. This is a good text message that's come in on 0467922612. This is what I think all the time. They say, we know from COVID that everyone is better off when sick people stay home. Yeah, because sometimes you could probably think of anecdotal experiences of both. You might have come across people before who have heaps of sick days and they're not really sick. But also the reverse is quite frustrating as well. When you have someone soldiering in when they're coughing and they've got, you know, snot coming out of their nose, and I think, please go home. Please go home, because then I'll get sick. I'll have to take time off. I might make this other person next to me sick. They'll have to take time off. We can just nip it in the bud right now. If you have any thoughts, I'd love to know them. 1-300-222-612. It is 612 ABC Brisbane and Queensland. My name's Zach Mander. Let's get some local boys on. Powderfinger, These Days, for your Tuesday afternoon. I hope you're having a good one.

Brisbane Zone Powderfinger these days on 612 ABC Brisbane in Queensland. G'day, my name's Zach Mander and it's time to kick off the People's Pick, your chance to vote on which song is better for the last song we play before 3 p.m. It's a little bit of an afternoon mood booster. This afternoon, your choices are out of this one. Walk Right In. Dr. Hook, an American rock band formed in 1969. I just found out this today. This song was originally recorded in 1929 by Cannon's Jug Stompers. This version was released in 1977. I am really keen to go back and listen

0: Bananarama, Cruel Summer, the English trio formed in 1980. This song is from 1983. Got to 8 on the UK singles chart. So what do you want to hear before we hit 3 o'clock? Is it Bananarama or Dr. Hook? Text your choice in to 0467 922 612 and we'll get that track on before 3 p.m.
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0: Now, what are you and your young ones up to these school holidays? Maybe checking out museums? We've been to the museum like 4 times already, and my little one wanted to go again today. Maybe you're playing plenty of games together. Here's an idea. How about learning a First Nations language? Well, that's about to become a lot easier without even having to leave your house. Ben Bowen is the CEO of the Indigenous Literacy Foundation. Ben, welcome to the show, and can you please tell us about this new initiative you've been working on?
5: Hey, thanks, Zach, for having us. Look, this is an issue for us. We've been publishing books for close to 20 years, and we've just done a deal to get our books online in digital formats out to schools and libraries and remote communities so that everyone can enjoy our books and listen and learn language and engage more broadly with cultural storytelling.
0: And what does this mean for you as a First Nations person?
5: Look, this is everything for us. Look, as a father of 3 kids, you know, we talk about the power of hearing our languages in spaces and the songs of our language filling country. And, you know, this is just another way for our kids to have more exposure to it, to learn on their own, to be able to listen to, in this case, some audio formats to hear their elders speaking the languages and get that sort of audio perception in about literacy as well.
0: These books were originally made in collaboration with First Nations communities who have generously shared their language and cultural knowledge. Have they been involved in the process of digitizing the books as well?
5: Yeah, absolutely. The work we do is unique in terms of the publishing. We run a publishing unit that doesn't charge communities to participate, but we pay them 25% royalties on our sales. So they generate good incomes. Since the last 4 years, communities around the country have earned over $220,000 in royalties through this program, which for us, when you're looking at it in remote communities, that's untied funding that they can spend where they need and invest it into the next generation. So this opening these up to more libraries in the lending space as well is just more passive incomes that our communities can be earning through doing books.
0: And what languages are these books available in?
5: At the moment, we've got some Derga, Yarral, Creole, Tiwi languages, Wingaroo and Barnaba off the top of my head. But there's maybe 1 or 2 others. So I'm not quite sure about

0: us to digitise them and make the books available on devices through libraries and schools. So we started talking.
1: And can you tell me where they're going to be available?
0: Well, pretty much any public library in Australia that buys them and any school that has Overdrive as its digital book supplier. And so in the case of Queensland, every Queensland public school has access to Overdrive through the Sora app through Education Queensland, a platform that we've been running with in conjunction with the Queensland Education Department for a number of years. And I was just checking, they've bought five of the books, I think, obviously in the languages that are relevant to the Queensland communities, and they're already getting borrowed.
1: That's fantastic. I know one of the something I've come across when reading First Nations children's books to my kids, sometimes I don't know if I'm pronouncing the words correctly because I'm just seeing them written down. I understand you have a read-along format with audio. Can you tell us about how that works?
0: Yeah, we thought the same thing, and it's great when Indigenous people can explain the pronunciation to you, but if they're not there, having the read-alongs and they're read by the original authors in their language, it's fantastic and a great new addition to the format. So it's a readable book and an audio book in a sense as well.
1: Now that you have this partnership, are you looking forward to more things that you can do together?
0: Oh, definitely. I think, you know, I've met Ben. We've discussed the way forward and we'll keep talking about what we can do. But what we want to do is, because we're a global company, we want to make these books available to libraries all over the world. And so they go onto our library-facing site and libraries all over the world can look at them, sample them and hopefully buy them.
1: Mal O'Brien is the Regional Manager of Overdrive in Australia and New Zealand. Thank you so much for your time, Malcolm.
0: Thanks, Zach.
1: It is 6:12 ABC Brisbane in Queensland, 2:23 as we approach 3 o'clock. We are going to have our people's pick. I told you that Dr. Hook song was actually originally released in 1929. We've tracked down the audio. I want to play it for you in just a second.
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1: 6:12 ABC Brisbane and Queensland. Our people's pick coming up just before 3 o'clock where you choose the song we play. And this afternoon you have two choices. It's either this one. Bananarama, Cruel Summer, or
4: walk right in, sit back down, baby, let your hair hang down.
1: Dr. Hook, Walk Right In. Dr. Hook is an American band from the late 60s. This song from the late 70s, but it was originally recorded, I think, in 1929. I said earlier, yes, 1929, Kennan's Jug Stompers. I was fascinated to hear what that sounded like. Here it is. I'm hearing it for the first time as well.

0: it's kind of similar and kind of not similar at all. Listen to that crackle. What do you think? Could jug music come back? Maybe not. But we would love to hear your thoughts on what song you'd like Free People's Pick. Is it Dr. Hook or is it Bananarama?
1: How much can we really know about the dead?
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0: Now, dealing with loss is an inevitable part of life, but sometimes that loss comes way too early. Parents who have lost a child know that pain all too well. When Kimberly Stevens' teenage son died 5 years ago, she found comfort in talking to other bereaved parents. In fact, it helped so much, she wanted others to have that same support. So

0: She set about building that community. Katrina Bevin has the story.
1: When you sit down with someone who is on that same journey, there's so much that doesn't need to be said. You're not constantly thinking that you need to explain how you're feeling. If you're crying one second and laughing the next, it's okay because the other person understands. It can be a lifeline, and it certainly was for me.
2: When Kimberly Stevens' 13-year-old son Ethan died in 2021, she struggled to find appropriate support. He was diagnosed with T-cell acute lymphoblastic leukemia in late 2020, but died after contracting a type of fungal pneumonia during chemotherapy.
1: It was 9 weeks, so it was really quite quick and very traumatic for Ethan and for us.
2: Grieving and still caring for her younger son, Kimberly, who's also a psychologist, found speaking with others who understood helped somewhat.
1: You know, I get this feeling of comfort when I'm sitting with other parents. It just kind of feels like I'm home almost.
2: But living in the small mining town of Moranbah in central Queensland, she knew others struggling in remote areas may not have the same opportunity for connection. And so the idea to create an app where bereaved parents could connect with each other was born. After 3 years of work, she launched Kids Connecting Parents last year. It's taken her on walks with other bereaved parents, to yoga and coffee catch-ups. With 230 parents on the app across 8 countries, she's now preparing to present its early findings at the European Grief Conference in Portugal in September. While experts say this interest in digital grief tools is increasing.
3: But the research is still emerging, and we don't have long-term data on how these tools might be helping people over time. But certainly, sort of having said that, technology is one way to facilitate connection, particularly in rural and remote regions where other forms of support might be difficult to access.
2: That was University of Queensland Senior Lecturer in Clinical Psychology, Fiona McCallum. She says a more comprehensive approach to bereavement support, including things like social networks, alongside peer and professional support, is needed.
3: Not everyone is going to need to make use of all of them, but we need to make them available for people who are seeking these different forms of support.
2: In the remote New South Wales town of Broken Hill, grieving father Jason King downloaded the app after losing his 18-year-old daughter Jordan to suicide in 2023.
4: When you lose a child, it really is like you've been completely dismantled from the inside out, and you're never going to put yourself back together the same way again. But you know, having someone there to help you put the pieces back and take stock well into the future as that journey unfolds is such an important piece of the puzzle.
2: As a filmmaker, Jason channeled his grief into founding the Jordan Liberty Project, involving a documentary currently in development about youth mental health and the journey of laying Jordan's ashes to rest.
4: The power of harnessing the people who are actually going through this stuff on the ground can't really be underestimated, just how big that can be.
2: Kimberly Stevens, as well as experts like Fiona McCallum, say the app doesn't replace professional help, but rather can be a tool to be used alongside therapy.
1: As a clinician, I'm hoping to keep exploring how peer support can sit along professional grief care.
2: Though Kimberly wants to grow the app, just getting it off the ground took years, and she had lots of difficulty trying to get grant funding.
1: There's just no funding for grief. There's no funding for the people that are left behind.
2: She turned to online fundraising and private enterprise to create the app, partnering with animation studio Motion Curve.
1: Everywhere you go, whether it be a barbecue, a local community event, or just even in your own street, there are going to be other grieving parents nearby, and just many just don't talk about it because they're feeling isolated in their grief, and that's what the app is there to help. We want to bring those people together to feel supported.
0: Kimberly Stevens ending that report from Katrina Bevin. And if this story has raised concerns for you or anyone you know, you can call Lifeline on 13 11 14 or Red Nose on 1300 308 307.
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0: It is time for our afternoon news. We're having a look at all the headlines across the big news sources across the state. On ABC Online, headline, Federal Politics Live, Solomon Islands Prime Minister Matthew Whale says China's long-range missile test is evidence of the need for a regional pact with Australia to elevate Pacific voices. On the AFR, NRL announced landmark broadcast deal with Nine and Foxtel. The largest media rights deal in Australian history brings a total value of rugby league

0: broadcast to $5.3 billion on the Australian. Downbeat Deloitte issues dire outlook for the economy. Australia is set for its longest stretch of subpar economic growth in more than 35 years, weighed down by weak consumer and business confidence, high interest rates, and resurgent inflation. Over on The Guardian, ragged USA crash out of World Cup with the last 16 defeat to Belgium. The United States' quest to get Fulane Balogun's red card overturned may have opened a Pandora's box, one specifically designed to contain the national team's worst nightmares. On the Courier Mail, no one is happy. Talis says Broncos revolt chat is genuine. The Broncos need a miracle to keep their premiership defence intact, but there are bigger issues at the club, with coach Michael Maguire facing a player revolt, according to Gordon Talis. On the Brisbane Times, family of mayor on medical leave blasts department. Queensland's local government boss says the mayor's absence has been detrimental to the council. Redlands Mayor Joss Mitchell announced she was taking 6 weeks of medical leave in May, which was later extended to at least August 1. And finally, on the Cairns Post, one slip and it's all over. Teens caught on video cane train surfing. A viral video showing teenagers surfing a moving cane train through a level crossing has triggered an online battle between old school nostalgia and modern public outrage. That is your 2:30 news whip this afternoon. We have been talking sickies this afternoon after Germany have announced new laws where they're going to require workers to provide a doctor's certificate on day one of sick leave, making it extremely difficult to have a sickie. We want to know your thoughts. 0467 922 612 is the number you can text, or you can give us a call, 1-300-222-612. Susanna's given us a call. Susanna, what's your view on sick leave?
1: Oh, look, well, it's a complicated issue, but I did have an anecdote when I worked in Cairns at a language school, and as assistant manager, my job was to arrange cover for sick teachers, and you could bet your bottom dollar on a Monday morning there'd be one or two who always called in, and so in the end my husband would answer the phone because they'd always have their sick voice on when they called, and he'd answer with a similar voice saying, "Hello."
0: He was prepared.
1: He was prepared, and they'd say, "Could I speak to Susanna, please?" And they never got the joke, or they never said, "We know you know." I never challenged them on it, but you know, it was you could be sure on a Monday morning they'd be in.
0: Mondays and Fridays, I think, would probably be. I haven't seen the data on it, but I could bet your bottom dollar that is the biggest sick leave day. Susanna, we're also talking about manners on the bus and giving up your seat. I understand you had an experience like that as well.
1: I did. When I was about 6 or 7, I was living in Newcastle, and this is back in the 60s, and I was on one of those big yellow and green double-decker buses. You wouldn't know what they were, I'm sure, but you might have seen photos. But I was on there, and a lady got on, and I gave up her seat. And in those days, women wore hats and gloves and had lovely handbags. And I just remember she sat down, and she purposefully opened her purse and slipped in a gloved hand and took out the money purse and gave me sixpence. And I was really, that was a lot of money. And I always remember that. And so, you know, sometimes I will tell kids to get out of their seats if there's someone around. You know, I'm a youthful 70-year-old, but, you know, sometimes they just ignore them and you say, "Hey, get up," and then they will, you know. You know, if an older man than me when I was young would give me his seat, I would still sit down because, you know, it was the way they were trained, really, that you had to give a lady a seat, and it was good. But I did have one more little thing about sick leave.

0: What do you have?
1: I worked in Switzerland in the last century, and if you were sick on a Monday or a Friday, you had to provide a sick certificate.
0: So it was, they identified Mondays and Fridays. Susanna, thank you so much for your call. I appreciate it.
1: Pleasure. Thank you. Bye.
0: It's very interesting. Susanna brings up, you know, wearing hats and gloves. I noticed recently, I was watching Sale of the Century on YouTube. Don't ask me why. It was a late night. I was deep in a YouTube scroll. I used to watch it all the time in the 90s. And I noticed something that you don't see anymore. Everyone, all the men were wearing suits on TV. And that was as recently as the 90s. Now, you know, you look on any TV show, no one dresses up anymore for the TV, except for Guy Montgomery's Spelling Bee, where I think they're all doing it somewhat ironically in the 70s suits, as is the style of the show. But yeah, where have suits gone? People used to wear them everywhere, and now maybe it's just weddings and funerals. Is that the only time you wear a suit? I guess, especially in Queensland, it might be too hot to wear a suit, and maybe that's the issue, but I don't know. Hey, coming up before 3 o'clock, we have your Tuesday afternoon trivia. Please get your thumbs at the ready to call and your brains at the ready to answer. But before we get there, here's a song. It's Whitesnake. Here I go again on 612 ABC across Brisbane and Queensland.

0: That's Whitesnake. Here I go again on 612 ABC Brisbane and Queensland. Tuesday trivia is coming up before 3 p.m. Right now, though, this was an issue that got a lot of people talking on 612 ABC Breakfast this morning. Are you one of many, many people who get up early to start your day with a run? Well, Brisbane mum, Kate, is one of them, and she's done it for years and has always enjoyed the early heart starter, except for yesterday.
1: I actually thought, you know what, I think today is going to be the day and I might not make it home to my family today. And I have never been as terrified.
0: That was Kate speaking to fellow runner Kat Feeney and Bill McDonald on 612 ABC Breakfast. And here's why Kate didn't think she would make it home.
1: Yesterday morning, I was going for my normal run, minding my own business, and I was approached by a car who proceeded to stalk and follow me for some time during my run. The person in the car wound down their window, and they were saying some very awful things to me. Luckily, I was near a local Woolworths, which is lit up early in the morning, and there's a local McDonald's. So I ran towards the light and towards people, and luckily the individual who was following me did a U-turn and sped off in the other direction. So I'm hoping that, you know, going towards people and towards the busyness has actually scared him off. And then I had to get myself back to my car, which was another probably 2 kilometres away, which was a terrifying journey.
0: Kate went on to call out Queensland Police for the way she says her complaint was handled.
1: I took some time. I've had some experiences before with reporting these types of things where my concerns haven't been taken seriously. So I was hesitant to report this again. But it gets to the point where this behaviour shouldn't be normalised. And I don't know what it's going to take to have my voice heard and have other women's voices heard who this thing has happened before as well.
2: What reaction did you get from the police, Kate?
1: It took a little while until I found a station and an officer who actually took my details. And then from there, they have said that this information will be put to a team and that it will be investigated. But it took 3 police officers at 3 separate phone calls to have that happen.
0: And since raising the situation on social media, Kate has come to realise she's definitely not alone.
1: The harrowing thing is that nearly every woman who has commented on the post or reached out to me personally, this has happened to.
0: Mm.
1: So it's not just me. It is multiple women on multiple occasions in multiple locations that this is happening to, all the while we're just trying to mind our own business and do something that we love. You have to think of so many different aspects. I wear my hair in a bun so my ponytail can't be pulled. I wear a tight shirt so my shirt can't be grabbed. You're just living in a constant state of fear, and it's realistic, even just walking around during the daytime. You know, I'm calculating risks all the time. I'm looking over my shoulder. I'm looking for danger. I have 2 beautiful young children, and walking down the street with them, as if my female brain is constantly scanning, you know, if there's someone behind that tree, is someone following me. It's just got to the point where it's not okay, and I shouldn't be living my life like that.
0: In response to Kat and Bill's interview with Kate, Queensland Police provided 612 ABC Breakfast with a statement saying the Queensland Police is aware of an incident in Birkdale on the 6th of July. Everyone has the right to feel safe. The QPS is focused on ensuring community safety and takes reports of suspicious behaviour seriously. To report suspicious incidents or behaviour, Police Link is available 24 hours a day at www.police.qld.gov.au/reporting. If you are in immediate danger, call 000.
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0: It is 2:45 on your Tuesday afternoon. It's time for our Tuesday trivia. It kicks off with a qualifying question. So if you'd like to play, you need to answer this question on 1300 222 612. On this day in 1984, Prince started a 5-week run at number one in the U.S.

0: US singles chart with When Doves Cry. The song was written for the movie Purple Rain for a scene where Prince's character is trying to work through difficulties with his parents and lover. Listen closely to this bit of the song. Maybe I'm just like my father, too old. Maybe I'm just like my mother. For today's trivia qualifying question, I want to know, why are you just like Prince's mother? If you can complete the lyric, call now on 1-300-222-612. Would you like to hear it again? Maybe I'm just like my father, too old. Maybe I'm just like my mother. According to Prince, why are you just like Prince's mother? Do you know? Call now, 1-300-222-612.
1: I'm David Arnott. On Breakfast Tomorrow, you'll hear local news, local weather and local stories. 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
0: It is 6.12 ABC Brisbane and Queensland as I'm furiously, Jay, our producer who's just joined us in studio. Jay, I'm furiously going through my papers in front of me trying to find the trivia questions. So that's not how this works. You have our trivia questions.
2: I do. No cheating, Zach, please.
0: Our qualifying question on 1-300-222-612 was, how are you just like Prince's mother? We have Suzanne giving us a call on 1-300-222-612. Do you have the answer, Suzanne?
3: Yes. She's never satisfied.
0: Is that right, Jay?
2: Let's find out.
0: Is the answer, she's never satisfied.

0: but you're right. Congratulations. Well done. You have earned the right to play. Now, I think, Suzanne, we go head-to-head. Jay is stepping in for Andrew as our quiz master. Let's use our names as our buzzers. And I think if I drop out, then it's just all you, Suzanne, until you can't answer one. And then if you can't answer it, we go to another caller on 1300.
1: Trivia comp. I just jumped in the car and the radio came on.
0: Yeah, you're answering a question to get into trivia. Well, it seems like you're pretty good at trivia.
1: I think so, but I'll give it a go.
0: That number, 1-300-222-612, if you'd like to play. Jay, take it away. What's our first question?
2: Fantastic. We always choose a theme. This week I've chosen the theme blue. So hopefully you know a thing or two about the colour blue. Question one. The TV show Bluey features a family of anthropomorphic dogs. There's the titular Bluey, her sister Bingo, dad Bandit, and mum, who is named what?
0: Well, I could get any Bluey question, Suzanne. I'm sorry. This is probably the one topic that no one could beat me with, but I'll give you a second if you want to have a crack at it, Suzanne.
1: No, I have no idea. My kids have all grown up and I've never watched Bluey. Sorry.
0: Hey, thanks so much for your call. This is how confident I am, Jay. I'm going to hang up on Suzanne. Ellie is next on the line. Ellie, you sit tight for a second because the mum in Bluey is called Chili.
3: Chili.
0: Is that right, Jay?
2: That is correct. Chili is Bluey and Bandit's mother. She works in airport security, and she's the only member of the Healer family who's not a blue healer. She's a red healer.
0: Oh.
2: Which I think makes Bluey and Bandit.
0: Oh, is it Eli? Sorry. Is Eli on our phone line there?
4: Yeah, I'm here.
0: Hey, Eli, you got a question to answer up next. Jay was just finishing the end of that question. Chili is a red healer. Is that right, Jay?
2: That is right, yes. Question two. There's quite a few blues around at the moment as we prepare for Game 3 of the State of Origin. It's a tournament that's been happening in some form or another since the first clash in Lang Park in Brisbane on July 8th, 1980. Who won that first match?
0: I think I know the answer to this as well, Eli. Do you? I mean, it's 50-50. You can have a crack if you want.
4: Could you say that again?
2: Sure thing. So tomorrow is the State of Origin, Queensland versus New South Wales. It's a tournament that's been happening in some form or another.

0: since 1980. Who won the first game?
1: New South Wales.
0: That is incorrect. I'm so sorry.
2: Sorry, Eli. Thanks for your call. If you'd like to play, 1-300-222-612 is our number. It was Queensland, and that kicked off the whole thing because we were like the little brother, the little sibling, who they never paid any attention to up above the border, but they kept stealing our players to play in the competition down in Sydney. Is it a junior? Who do I have on the line here?
3: My name is Junior.
2: Junior, sorry. Are you ready for our third question, Junior?
3: Bring it on, please.
4: Let's go. Okay.
0: Blue whales are the largest animals on planet Earth. They reach up to 33 metres long and weigh up to 200 tonnes. That's the weight of 1.2 Sydney Opera Houses. Is it true or false that their heart is the size of a small car?
3: I would say that that is true.
2: Oh, no, sorry. Hang on. Is that not correct? I thought it was like the size of a punch buggy. I had always heard that. Is that not right, Jay?
0: It is false. It is a common myth that a blue whale's heart is as big as a car, but a blue whale's heart is about 5 feet long, 4 feet wide, 5 feet tall. For reference, the smallest Harley Davidson is about 7 feet long, so much smaller than a car.
3: Oh. Okay, no worries.
2: Hey, Junior, thanks so much for playing. If you'd like to join our trivia, 1-300-222-612 this afternoon. All blue themed. We've had a question about Bluey. We've had a question about the New South Wales Blues and blue whales. Jay, let's give out our next question. The number to call, 1-300-222-612.
0: Fantastic. This one is a musical trivia question. So I'm sure you know this song, Zach, if we could play a little bit of the song that I have lined up.
2: Yep. Is it a blue-eyed song?
0: It is a blue-eyed song.
2: All right, let's have a listen to this.

0: So this version of Behind Blue Eyes was released by Limp Bizkit in 2003, but of course it is a cover of a song from 1971 by which band?
1: Which band is this a cover of? 1-300-222-612.

0: What, did you say it was from the 70s, Jay?
1: 1971.
0: And is it a well-known band or act?
1: It is a well-known band.
0: I'm going to bow out here. I don't know. Is it in the same style? I'm going to say it's not.
1: It is. It's sort of the same style. Okay. I think Limp Bizkit sort of turned up the notch a little bit.
0: As they generally do.
1: We can play a little bit of the original. Maybe that will help people out.
0: Let's go to Alan, who thinks he has the answer on 1-300-222-612. What is it, Alan?
2: Is it the Who?
1: It is.
0: It is the Who. No one knows what it's like. Hang on, wrong one. No.

0: I think that makes, Alan, you the winner of our trivia competition this afternoon. Congratulations.
1: Oh, thanks very much.
0: All you had to do was call up and say two words.
1: Yeah, well,
0: so
1: all that easy.
0: Hey, stay on the line and we'll get you something from our famously average prize cupboard. Thank you so much, Jay, for stepping in as quizmaster for Andrew this afternoon. And let's get your people's pick on. We've been asking you to pick between Dr. Hook and Bananarama, and you have come back and selected Dr. Hook. Walk right in. So for your 3 p.m. pickup, your mood booster this afternoon... Here it is, Dr. Hook, Walk Right In on 612 ABC Brisbane and Queensland.

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1: Sheridan with you after the 3 o'clock news. Beautiful, sunny, kind of windy day, depending on where you're sitting at the moment. Hopefully things are going well in your life this week. It's only Tuesday, and throughout the week, we're going to be taking you to different places across southern Queensland, celebrating our Indigenous communities, the history, the culture, the power and strength of Aboriginal and Torres Strait Islander people. It is, of course, NAIDOC Week. So in this program, shortly, we're going to the Maranoa and also to see what happened on the Sunshine Coast today. And we'd love to hear your NAIDOC commemoration, celebration, experience. Our lines will be open straight after the 3 o'clock news on 1300 903 222. And of course, you can start texting right now if you like, 0487 993 222. Maybe you'd like to celebrate in song. It's completely up to you. Of course, over the weekend, Taylor Swift chose Madison Square Gardens and 1,000 guests as the place to tie the knot and who to do it in front of. I think she was quoted as saying, I just wanted everyone I've ever spoken to be there. So I'm not quite sure how realistic that was, but it was huge. Meanwhile, more and more people are choosing elopement. Traditionally, that just meant you ran away, you found a marriage celebrant and you paid them and you got married. Full stop. They found usually, you know, somebody who could legally sign off for you. These days, it's becoming a choice for reasons, and you'd think straight up it's to cut costs, but there are other reasons why people are making that choice. So we'll be hearing about that this hour, and I'm wondering if you could do it over again, how would you get married? Do you have any regrets? Perhaps you haven't been married yet and you've got a little fantasy going on. Keen to hear from you straight after the 3 o'clock news.

0: ABC News. Good afternoon. I'm Michael Bausch. The Prime Minister and his Solomon Islands counterpart have formed a united diplomatic front in Honiara in the wake of China's surprise South Pacific missile test. Caitlin Maloney reports.
1: Prime Minister Anthony Albanese has labelled China's missile test as provocative as he addressed media in Solomon Islands following a speech for the nation's Independence Day. Mr. Albanese says he's made Australia's concerns with China clear and believes the country should have provided 48 hours' notice before conducting the test. Solomon Islands Prime Minister Matthew Wale has also been critical of China's actions, describing it as not something a friend does. Mr. Wale says the test is further evidence for a regional security pact with Australia. Beijing says the launch was a routine annual test and complied with international law.
0: The Queensland government insists the state's youth detention

0: detention centres will cope when new bail-breaching laws kick in. Here's state political reporter Jack Mackay.
1: Youth offenders who commit serious crimes will face mandatory jail time under new laws the state government will introduce before the end of the year. Groups such as the Australian Workers Union and the Youth Advocacy Centre have warned Queensland's detention centres are already under pressure, but Youth Justice Minister Laura Gerber has sought to hose down those concerns, pointing to the recent opening of the Wacol Youth Remand Centre.
2: We have ensured that the capacity is there. By opening Wacol, that's increased our detention centre capacity by 25%.
1: As of this morning, there were 30 children in the state's police watch houses.
0: A 19-year-old man has died in a workplace accident in central Queensland. Emergency services were called to a property at Mount Alma, west of Gladstone, yesterday afternoon after reports an all-terrain vehicle had crashed. Police are assisting workplace health and safety inspectors. A report will be prepared for the coroner. The political future of the Philippines' vice president hangs in the balance as an historic parliamentary tribunal hears details of a suspected plot to murder the nation's president. His Southeast Asia correspondent, Tim Swanston.
3: The Philippine Senate is conducting an impeachment trial against Vice President Sara Duterte. The House of Representatives impeached her earlier this year, and the trial will hear evidence on allegations including misuse of confidential funds, unexplained wealth, bribery and corruption, and alleged assassination threats. The trial is expected to take months. If found guilty, she could be barred from holding and running for office, which could shape the 2028 presidential election, with Duterte already holding a favourable lead in the polls. Tim Swanston, ABC News, Manila.
0: The NRL has locked in a whopping $5.3 billion broadcast deal. The massive seven-year media package hooks long-term partners Channel 9 and Foxtel into a new contract extension. It's the most lucrative media rights package in Australian sporting history. ARL Commission boss Peter Vlandis used today's announcement to take a swipe at the AFL.
4: In the past 5 years, we have changed the game, effectively doubling the audience. So that was our strategy. Before we went to market, we needed to have something to sell. Don't listen to what other people tell you, especially some down south. We are the number one viewed sport in Australia.
0: And the Maroons coach says his squad has put in the hard yards and is ready to deliver in tomorrow night's Origin decider. Queensland has all the momentum going into the Lang Park blockbuster, with local history heavily favouring the home side. Billy Slater says there's a growing sense of self-belief within the team.
5: It's been building throughout the series, and you know the last 9 days have been worked really well. Look, at the end of the day, I can sit here and say whatever I want, but at the end of the day, tomorrow night is the only thing that counts.
0: Queensland's weather, isolated showers continuing tomorrow in the far west and the east, widespread at times about the north tropical coast. Fine or mostly fine conditions for the rest of the state. Brisbane's temperature range, 12 to 22. Ipswich, 9 to 22. The Gold Coast, 12 to 21. And the Sunshine Coast, 13 to 20. Looking further ahead, a few showers expected for the southeast on Thursday and Friday. Fine conditions for Saturday. On Moreton Bay, southerly winds 15 to 20 knots, seas around 1 metre. For more news, head to news.abc.net.au.
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7: Good afternoon. And this week, today, I feel I should say, Wanya, welcome in Gubbi Gubbi. I am here on Gubbi Gubbi Country or Gubbi Gubbi Country, and it is, of course, NAIDOC Week, and not just any NAIDOC Week. It's 50 years of celebrating First Nations culture. So over the next couple of minutes, we're going to take you around some of the areas that are in our patch this afternoon, the Southern Queensland Drive program, and show you how people have been celebrating and commemorating. And if you would like to join the conversation, our lines are open on 1300 903 222. Do you do something to commemorate NAIDOC Week? Are you getting involved in perhaps a community gathering of some sort? Perhaps you'd like to celebrate in music. 0487 993 222. Earlier today on the Sunshine Coast, people gathered for a small

0: smoking ceremony, music, speeches in Nambour, which the Kabi Kabi or Gabi Gabi people are their language, the original language, says Namba, N-A-M-B-A, Namba, because of the paper bark trees that were so soft and they're lovely, apparently, to sleep on. Kabi Kabi knowledge holder Auntie Beverly Hand addressed the audience at the flag-raising ceremony, which happened, as I said, a little bit earlier today.
1: I'm honoured to gather here today to mark 50 years of deadly. Anniversaries invite us to measure time. Yet, from an Aboriginal perspective, time is not simply measured in years. It's measured through relationships. Relationships with country. Relationships with one another. Our forebears and with generations yet to come. Today is one moment within a much longer continuum. Deadly is culture that continues to live, breathe, and grow despite everything it has endured. That is what we celebrate today. We also celebrate. We also celebrate that many people, Aboriginal and non-Aboriginal, who have walked alongside one another with respect, building stronger relationships and a deeper understanding of the oldest continuing culture on earth. The work is not finished. And to everyone gathered here today, thank you for standing with us to celebrate 50 years of NAIDOC, and through strength, resilience and generosity of our communities, may we continue to walk together with respect, honesty and hope. That's it, no more now.
0: That's Auntie Beverly Hand, Kabi Kabi knowledge holder. And as she said, 50 years of deadly. That's the theme of NAIDOC this week. In just a moment, we are going to take you. Where are we off to next? We're heading to the Maranoa next. First up, though, let's have a tune. Dan Sultan is one of my favourite First Nation artists. And as Auntie Beverly was saying there, you know, about connection, about contact. So this is a track that he recorded with Paul Kelly, and I just love the sense of history in this song. ABC Radio Queensland, it's 3:09.

Stand up straight, walk through the door. Every day my mother's voice talks to me. Every day I make my choice what to do.

0: Paul Kelly with Dan Sultan on ABC Radio Queensland. Sheridan with you this afternoon. Lines are open on 1300 903 222. If you'd like to talk NAIDOC Week, or in just a moment we're going to shift gears a little bit, well, quite a lot actually, and talk about the rise of elopement. It's something that has become a real choice. It used to be a once upon a time you just run away and get married because, you know, perhaps your choice of partner was frowned upon by your family or something like that. But these days, more and more people of all ages and genders are choosing a simple ceremony, just themselves, a celebrant, and a witness or two. So you'll learn all about that shortly. But right now we are commemorating NAIDOC Week, and we've been to the Sunshine Coast. So now we're heading to the Maranoa. We're under the shade of gum trees, dozens gathered in a yarning circle around a smouldering fire. Yesterday, for the first time in years, Roma held a traditional smoking and flag-raising ceremony to celebrate the start of NAIDOC Week. It's a spot, this where it happened, was along the Bunjil Creek in southwestern Queensland, and it carries a really long history for the Mandandangi people. Roma community member and proud Mandandangi man, Lane Brooks, told your local Roma reporter, Bella Munro, about the significance of bringing NAIDOC celebrations back to Bunjil Creek.
1: So just doing our official opening here in Roma NAIDOC Week down at the Yarning Circle. So it's a space here that we haven't been able to use in a couple of years, and post-COVID times, this was our area. So this is the first time that we've used it, and a place where all three flags can fly, which was another reason why we chose this, both for our community but also the connections that are here. So, and this was one of the areas where a lot of Aboriginal people lived, right up until the 67 referendum. So good place to tell our history, and especially being 50 years of Dedley. You know, a lot of people grew up here, were born down here, so we can sort of bring that past into the present now and into the future.
2: And what does this year's NAIDOC celebration, 50 years of Dedley, mean to you and your mob?
1: NAIDOC Week's always a big time of year for any Aboriginal person. I always feel like it's a great time of year. Probably not the winter aspect, I'm more of a summer person, but it is a great time of year in terms of showcasing, I guess, First Nations everything. It's not just for Aboriginal people, it's you know, for all of our community collectively. But I feel like that sense of pride, given whatever theme it is each year. But it's a cherry on top, but I think it's a time for us to collectively get together and showcase, I guess, what makes First Nations people, both Aboriginal and Torres Strait Islander people, great for all of our communities across the country. You know, we're not just involved in our local ones, we're always involved in a state level or a national level. We all make that part of the bigger picture, but I feel like, again, it's the best time of year to celebrate and showcase who we are.
2: Can you share a bit about the cultural significance behind a smoking ceremony?
1: Smoking ceremony is done in conjunction with a welcome. See, there's always some things in, you know, comment section on a Facebook that a welcome to country has only existed for a small amount of time, but this is a traditional practice that's occurred for thousands of years, and it was done for neighbouring groups in each region right across Australia. But a smoking ceremony is included as part of that welcome. It's first and foremost our spiritual connection to our old people, so it's a spiritual cleanser. So it cleanses our area but also ourselves as people. Also, it's for safe passage. So whenever people are travelling through or staying here that are from away, this is protection from our

0: old people, our ancestors. So, and that's what we say, that spiritual connection. But it does have physical healing properties as well. It's antibacterial, antiseptic, so when it's burned in the area. So it's a good trick if Dettol sprays are never in stock. You know, you can always get some sandalwood and burn that around.
1: You mentioned that NAIDOC is about past, present and future. Thinking about that, are there areas where you feel like we're still stuck or where progress is moving too slowly?
0: All that does is it comes down to, I guess, it's knowledge of history, knowledge of area, knowledge of people, whether it be politically or whatever the landscape may be at the time. There have been some times where, you know, I feel like as a country we may not have, you know, had a step forward in terms of, you know, that togetherness as Aboriginal people and non-Indigenous people, because at the end of the day we're all Australians. But I often highlight that because sometimes the social media world that dominates our lives, you know, can have us thinking that we're further behind than whatever it may be. But, you know, I think the strength in ourselves, the strength in our allies to show that, you know, that we are still here, we're still proud, that we can showcase our culture, showcase, you know, NAIDOC Week and events like this, to stand tall, stand proud. I think that's the thing that, you know, we should be hanging our hat on.
1: And when you look forward, what's your hope? What do you want to see?
0: I hope to see, again, a bit more of inclusiveness, I guess. But I feel like our communities are our starting point. You know, if we can land our communities and strengthen what we can do at a grassroots level, that influences everything. We can look to have national policies or statewide policies or this and that, but I think it comes from our community levels and driven by people first. And I feel like if we have our people stay strong, we get our, you know, conversations happening, we showcase events and things like this, that opens the doors up for more conversations, and the more conversations we have, it bridges all of that gap. And NAIDOC Week, especially this year being, you know, 50 years deadly, I always take a moment to think about my family members and some of those key leaders and elders that have been in our communities over the years. I'm only 31 and being involved in NAIDOC ever since I was a kid, and my earliest memories of that over the years, and I often think about some of the people who I'd like to look around in the crowd today and see that's here, that's no longer with us. So I'm just taking a moment to think about them, because, you know, they were some of the people that helped raise me and, again, be trailblazers for our community. And hopefully, you know, we can continue that legacy on and create more trailblazers from here.
2: I'm a community member and proud Mandandangi man, Lane Brooks, speaking with ABC's Bella Munro there. It's 19 minutes to past three, 19 minutes past three. Don't want to confuse your day. In just a moment, we're heading to the church, or are we? No, we're going to head to a civil ceremony and maybe a very small one. No Taylor Swift's happening here on the program this afternoon. There's no Madison Square Gardens. There is no 1,000 guests. We're talking about the most intimate type of wedding at all next, the rise and rise of elopements on ABC Radio Queensland.

0: introduce Newton's Queen of Hearts. In just a moment, I'm going to introduce you to somebody who could wear that title. Philippa Holness is a civil marriage celebrant, Queen of Hearts. But first, we're going to Dickey Beach to say good afternoon to Anthony, who's just back from Uluru recently. G'day, Anthony.
1: Hey, Sheridan, how are you?
0: I am well. I'm really well. So you grew up here on the Sunshine Coast on Gubbi Gubbi Country. What happened next in your life when you went a little further north?
1: Yeah, well, back in the day, there was no university at the time, of course, when I was growing up, when, even quite a shopping world wasn't there. But so I had the opportunity to go to Lismore to uni. And while I was there, I met a wonderful lady, Pearl Duncan. And for those who don't know Pearl Duncan, she was one of our first educational teacher, Aboriginal lady, and really inspired me to, have a look what's out there and do something different. So I headed to Darwin, packed up my bag at the end of uni and went up there to teach, and had the plan to go for 1 year and ended up being there for seven. So,
0: so you kind of fell in love with the place and the people?
1: Absolutely. It was the opportunity, and, growing up on the sunny coast at that time, I didn't even know I lived on Cubby Cubby land, which was interesting. And it wasn't until I met Pearl in Lismore and then living on Larrakia land in Darwin and then working in community that I really understood the, even the history of our world that we call Australia now, that long ingrained history that set us up for what we are.
0: Mm. And music, of course, such a big part of culture.
1: Absolutely. So, back in those days, we had Yothu Yindi playing, and the Titters were certainly a favourite. And then being a school teacher, and being on school holidays, took the opportunity to head back to Uluru last week and get back on country, which was, it was great. It's quiet, it's open, it's clear, and wonderful people doing wonderful things. And, the irony doesn't lose me that our First Nations people were focused on family, and I think a lot of people are just starting to come to realise that again in our world.
0: Yeah, we can learn a lot, hey? We can learn a lot.
1: 100%.
0: Yeah, and this was like a full circle moment because you got to see Titters while you were at Uluru?
1: We played Titters. I saw
0: you
1: the
0: played
1: Titters.
0: The music.
1: we just played them. I didn't get to see them.
0: I was like, this is, that would have been like quite almost spooky. It's like, oh, I'm back and so are they.
1: Yeah, absolutely. I did see him a number of times in Darwin. Don't worry about that, back in the day. But certainly a group that I, head around with. And, even just the name of some of these bands that are starting to bring language to the Australian vernacular. And I often think about how much other language is brought in from other cultures. And I'd be interested to hear from others. What's the language that we use? It's First Nations language that we just use in our own common vernacular these days.
0: Yeah, I grew up in a family that, and there's a crossover apparently, according to a First Nations friend of mine who also has Irish heritage, and I was becoming uncomfortable because my family used the word mob a lot, and she said, nah, that's Irish and First Nations. So, I'm sure someone will correct me, and it may not be appropriate everywhere, but that is there's quite a lot of words. There's names like Kylie and Narelle, there's town. Lots of language has snuck into vernacular, and when appropriately used, it would be nice to see more of it there. Anthony, great having a yarn with you this afternoon. I'll play you some Titters after the news headlines.
1: Fantastic. Thanks very much, Sheridan. Happy NAIDOC.
0: Yep, you too. Great to chat. That's Anthony from Dickey Beach, newly back from Uluru. It's 3:26. I'll bring you some fresh temperatures.

0: to after the 3:30 news headlines, because right now I want to introduce you to, I think I've dubbed her the Queen of Hearts, Philippa Holness, a civil marriage celebrant based here on the Sunshine Coast. And I was thinking about this over the weekend with Taylor Swift choosing Madison Square Gardens, this, you know, epic size wedding, of course, 1,000 guests as her place to tie the knot. But more and more, I've been hearing people are choosing to elope, to keep it really simple. So I asked Philippa about this, and she says she first noticed the shift towards elopement in 2020 during the COVID-19 pandemic lockdowns.
1: I really do believe it was, Sheridan, yes. Before that, there were larger weddings most of the time. However, I do believe in our beautiful corner of the Sunshine Coast that many couples do come here because they're looking for something small combined with a holiday, regardless of COVID times. But I think it's definitely increased for local people living here as well. They realise that they don't have to have the larger event. They can just do something carefully curated, just the two of them and a handful of their nearest and dearest family and friends. And occasionally it's just the two of them and I supply the witnesses. That really is a true elopement when it's just the couple and the celebrant organises two witnesses who are over 18 and satisfy the legal requirements on the day.
0: Obviously, there is a financial saving in the wedding plan itself and catering and all of those sort of things, the venue hire, etc. Is there a difference for you being the celebrant with the price?
1: Legally, it's still the same amount of preparation before, during and after the ceremony as far as the legalities are concerned. Obviously, there's less equipment to be taking because it's a smaller wedding, so you don't need the big microphone. You can just have a very, very small PA system if that's required at all. Generally, the couples who are eloping are looking for a sort of what I would call a luxe experience, so they still want to have a beautiful time. Often sort of curated over a couple of days with lovely activities and restaurant dinners just for the children. So it's still something really beautiful that they will remember, but it's obviously a far less of a financial burden for them. It's not lingering into the future as many of the bigger weddings take a long, long time to pay off.
0: So trying to pay off your house and your wedding at the same time.
1: That's right, absolutely.
0: Outside of finances, what are some of the reasons that you've heard from couples that they've chosen this small, intimate elopement rather than a big wedding?
1: I think it's because they want to perhaps have a small event that they can be completely in the moment with each other. Often the actual reason of why they're getting married can get lost in translation when it's a big event with 100+ people. I've also heard that some of the regrets of having a big wedding that they didn't get to spend much time with all their guests at all, and the day just went too fast, and of course the needless expense. So I think having a very, very small elopement means that it can be just themselves enjoying every second with just that handful of a very, very special people, and then perhaps they can have a larger party at a later date with everybody else.
0: Any other trends that you're noticing when it comes to getting married? We can't have too many Taylor Swift 1,000 guests in Madison Square Gardens.
1: No, thank goodness for that. I must say, I don't think there's any Sunshine Coast venues that would hold that many, or perhaps the stadium. But no, I think people have definitely, the numbers are coming down and not going up. However, I still believe that the ABS statistics as well, the numbers that the marriage figures are still increasing, so it's still gaining popularity, getting married and having a day to celebrate it with. Not necessarily in the right order. Sometimes people do have a house, get their jobs, they have children, and then they decide they want to elope and actually make it official. Sometimes with their grown-up children alongside them, so there's no timeline of when this should happen.
0: Are we seeing people come from overseas as well as other states?
1: Absolutely, yes. So as well as the interstate people who may want to come to the Sunshine Coast, combined with it with a holiday and elope while they're here, I've also married many couples from the United Kingdom, USA, Canada, France, all over, you know, many places in Europe. It's actually fairly simple legally to get married in Australia, less complicated than some other countries.
0: Are there any particular age groups or different gender combinations that are attracted to elopement more than others, or is it across the board?
1: Sheridan, I really believe it is completely across the board. Sometimes some very young couples who don't want to stand in front of 60 to 100 guests. They're you know, sort of rather shy, and they just want to elope quietly on their own. They could be very early 20s. And then I have had couples who are in their 80s and they want to elope away from all their children and grandchildren. So, and everybody in between. So there's really, I would say that it's anybody and everybody.
0: That's Philippa Holness, a civil marriage. I'm having trouble with these words. It's almost like a tongue twister. Civil marriage celebrant, based on the Sunshine Coast and Noosa region. Her social media handle, if you want to look her up, is at Noosa Wedding Love. And I'm more curious, if you had your time over again, if you are married, I don't want to make assumptions, would you elope? 1-300-903-222. I think I would, save an absolute fortune. You can text us as well on 0487-993-222, waiting patiently in the wings to give you your slightly late 3:30 news headlines. Is Dylan Morris. Good afternoon.
2: Good afternoon. Queensland's Acting Chief Biosecurity Officer Fiona Thompson says they've been bracing for the impact of a new bird flu variant, H5N1, for many years. Six cases of the virus have been confirmed in migratory seabirds interstate, including one in New South Wales. Researchers have been monitoring seabird populations on Lady Elliot Island off the coast of Bundaberg for signs of avian flu. Dr. Thompson says reports to Queensland's Emergency Animal Disease Hotline have increased from around 5 to 10 calls per week to over 180 in the last 11 days. And a Sunshine Coast supermarket owner who was attacked by a group of youths last year is supporting the Queensland government's new breach bail go to jail policy. Under the proposal, youth offenders who commit serious crimes while on bail would face mandatory jail time, building on the government's adult crime, adult time laws. In May, Acting Attorney General and member for Kawana, Jared Blay, appealed against the sentencing of the four teens who kicked and punched Dickey Beach IGA owner Shane Kensett. Mr. Kensett says the new laws will make a difference locally. And Cherbourg elders have addressed the community to express their deep disappointment about the vandalism of graves at the cemetery. Yesterday, police charged six male teenagers after an investigation into the willful damage of the gravesites after a vehicle was allegedly driven over a fence and several headstones last Friday. In a video posted to the Cherbourg Aboriginal Shire Council's Facebook page last night, Auntie Ada Simpson says young people need to respect the resting place of their elders. You'll have more news at 4 p.m.
0: Thank you very much,
2: Thank
0: Dylan.
2: You.
0: Coming up shortly, and the crowd's going to go wild because it's been 10 years since Graham Ross has been at the garden show, the big Queensland garden show that's happening this year in Nambour. He's back after a decade of absence, so we'll hear from him shortly, one of the many fabulous speakers at what is the nation's, I do believe, biggest gardening show. I do believe, I could be wrong, but certainly one of the biggest events of the year on the Queensland gardening calendar. It is 25 minutes to four, and as I promised Anthony in Dickey Beach, who just returned, if you missed the call, we had a great chat. He just returned from Uluru and spoke about his history growing up on the Sunshine Coast, where he didn't even know he was on Gubbi Gubbi country. There was so little discussion about our First Nations people and NAIDOC. And then went to Lismore, where he learnt from Auntie Pearl, went to university there and ended up living in Darwin for years, and recently went back to Uluru. And one of his favourite bands, I promise I'd play. So this is a Titters Medley, ABC Radio Queensland.

0: Titters on ABC Radio Queensland, especially for Anthony in Dickey Beach. It's 22 minutes to four. We'll catch up with Brad at the Australian Traffic Network shortly. Sheridan with you this afternoon. And my number is 1300 903 222. You can text any time as well on 0487 993 222. Graham Ross, OAM, will be returning to the Queensland Garden Show this weekend. Three big days. He'll be speaking several times. He's been on a hiatus, though, not resting on his laurels. He's been a very busy man, but is really looking forward to reconnecting with his fellow gardeners. So when I had a chat to him a bit earlier, we explored the shared history of gardeners across the years here in Australia.
1: From 1788, when the country was settled by Europeans, there were gardeners in that, even though some of them were convicts and they weren't very good gardeners. The first fleet had really good gardeners, and the second fleet had even better gardeners. Some went to Norfolk Island to establish food facilities there. But during, and if I can now leap forward to COVID, between that 1788 period and say, to 2021, the Australian population of gardeners was around about one-third. It varies. It gets down to 26, 27%. It goes to 21, 22%, depending on, after the war, W2, there was a huge influx of returned soldiers who went to the garden for solace, for sustenance, and for just a relaxation and a reward in gardening to put the horrors of war behind them. So after, in the 40s and 50s, the population of gardeners went up to around about 40%. During COVID, we went way past 50% of people gardening, whether it was in Queensland. In fact, every state was the same. There were massive increases in gardening, and I was very fortunate on Easter Saturday in the middle of COVID. One of my guests was the Minister for Agriculture, who had just announced a lockdown, a national lockdown by the federal government. And you know, it was weird because they kept supermarkets open, great, but they then kept hardware stores and bottle shops open.
0: Shows our priorities.
1: Yeah, good on you, Australia. and I said, but why can't you keep garden centres open? And he said, why? And I said, because of the health and welfare of a nation, of people who the original gardeners and people who are coming into gardeners in big numbers already, and we need to be able to educate lots more people coming into gardening. And he then came back at me with a reply that was very positive. And that was on the Easter Saturday. On the Monday holiday, the government announced that garden centres would be allowed to remain open with the other three facilities across Australia. Do you know we were the only country that did that during COVID?
0: Really? I would have thought that would have been an international thing, because it's that primal instinct, isn't it, to be able to feed ourselves, to be able to feed our families. And we returned to that, like, instinctively when it was like lockdown, there could be food shortages. Let's grow our own. Let's share with our neighbours.
1: Dead set. And whether it was a veranda, a balcony, a windowsill, or a backyard or a front yard, you know, Australia's population, we had 50% of our population, which at that stage was over 12 million gardeners gardening in Australia. And I'm also chair of the Australian Garden Council, so I had access by this stage to a lot of data and research information. And it showed that nurseries and garden centres throughout Australia sold out. They sold out within 2 weeks. And then they had to get into massive production of vegetable seedlings initially. Once that was locked in and people started growing spinach and tomatoes and things, they often grew plants that were out of season because they didn't know. They had failures, so we had to reassure them.
0: Oh, I made some big mistakes.
1: Mm-hmm. Yeah, everybody did. And it was the responsibility of every single horticultural media presenter to reassure them and to offer advice and support. And that's what I found was, that's when I really was, I've never worked so hard in my life. It was very rewarding because it was supporting thousands and thousands of people. Our garden club numbers doubled. We went from 22,000, 23,000 to over 40,000 during COVID. So, you know, all of that shows is that, you know, gardeners tend to be, unless we have people that will stand out and put our case forward, we tend to be a bit lost. That's why I absolutely love and I'm so thrilled that the Queensland Nursery Association are bringing this show back at Nambour, and I'm really looking forward to coming back.
0: That's Graham Ross. Hasn't been at the show for the last decade, so I know he's been missed. Lots of people looking forward to seeing him and reconnecting with him. He has so many industry honours, including the Order of Australia and the prestigious, get this, Gold Veitch Memorial Medal for his global contributions to horticulture. So he'll be at the Queensland Gardening Show, which is bringing people from all over our listening area, all over the state, all over the country, and sometimes even beyond this weekend to the Sunshine Coast. ABC Radio Queensland, Sheridan with you this afternoon. We'll go to Brad at the Australian Traffic Network shortly. But first, Mavis from Warwick on the line. Good afternoon, Mavis.
2: Hello, Sheridan. How are you?
0: I am good. Just 15 degrees or so. No, you've still got 18 degrees. It's not too cold your way at the moment.
2: No, it's not too cold, no.
0: I had some childhood holidays in Warwick, and I was from, you know, further south. I'd grown up in Sydney, had relatives in far north Queensland. So when I heard I was going on holidays in Warwick, I'm picturing, you know, the beach, and ended up waking up to frosts and fog. It was so cold, but beautiful, beautiful.
2: Yeah. Often when you have a frost, you have a beautiful morning.
0: Yeah. Now, you're someone who's eloped.
2: Yes, yes. My husband and I had both been married before, and we were going on a trip to America and Canada with some friends. And so we decided we would get married over there. We were going to get married in Canada because our friends lived there. But then she said, we mightn't get the 3-day residency period. So when we're in Las Vegas, she said, why don't you get married here?
0: So we got married in Vegas. How fantastic.
2: So we said, okay, go and find us a little chapel. So we kept playing the pokies while she went and found a little chapel. And then 15 years later, we had tracked, my husband had gone over there also to track down relatives, and we had tracked down relatives. So 15 years later, we went over to visit them. And so we decided to go back to the little chapel where we got married.
0: Had it changed much?
2: It hadn't changed. The same minister was there, saying the same stuff. But what seemed different was the fact that the church seemed so tiny. Like it shrunk. In 1980, it seemed huge. But in 1995, it was so tiny. And there was a wedding going on, and there was a beautiful couple. And they said, who are you with? And I said, nobody. We're just reminiscing. And I said, come and join us. So we sat in and joined him in their wedding. And the minister, Reverend Gilson III, said exactly the same stuff to them that he did to us 15 years earlier.
0: He'd been saying it for decades. That is fantastic. Yeah. Oh, thank you.
2: And it was really beautiful. Yeah, I loved it. Yeah.
0: Oh, that's brilliant. I wonder if you went back now, it would feel like it was the size of a dollhouse, like each time you go, every decade it shrinks.
2: A bit smaller, but it just saves having to work out now who do we invite and blah, blah, blah, blah, because we'd both been married before. It was easier to just do it the way we did it.
0: Yeah. Oh, lovely to chat to you this afternoon, Mavis. You take care.
2: Great. Thanks, Sheridan.
0: See you then. 1-300-903-222. If you had your time again, would you elope?
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0: Hey, Bradley, what are we looking at on a Tuesday afternoon?
4: Look, a couple of incidents happening this afternoon, Sheridan. Starting off around the Sunshine Coast, we've got a breakdown, Bruce Highway, northbound shoulder before Nambour Connection Road at Parklands. No delays, but just take it easy through there. Sunshine Motorway, not too bad. A little bit under speed through Mann Creek. It is heavy on Calland Road both ways between Parklands Boulevard and Racecourse Road, approaching Kiwana Way, Link Road at Little Mountain. A little bit stop start on Nicola Way through Minyama. The rest of the coast, not too bad. Sunshine Motorway southbound, a little bit unspeed at this stage, approaching Yandina Coolum Road. At Coolum, around Maryborough, it's all looking good, but near Harvey Bay, there has been a crash. Boorle Road, northbound lanes at Amos Road, at Boorle, so crews have been attending there, getting that cleared up. We do have a breakdown at Childers, Churchill Street and Ridgeway Street, so crews attending there. Quite heavy through Bundaberg Central generally this afternoon, and Childers Road, both ways through South Bingra around the Roadburg Zones and also through North Ice. There's no problems around Toowoomba and the Darling Downs. A little bit under speed on James Street, South Toowoomba, and also through Newtown around Anzac Avenue. Minor build up at Toowoomba South Road through Westbrook around the Roadburg Zones. I'm Brad from ATN. I'll be back after 4:15 on ABC Local Radio Queensland.
0: Thank you, Brad. I'll talk to you then. Hopefully we'll have some jokes in the queue by then. Everyone outdid themselves yesterday, so it's been a slow start today, but I know they're coming.
4: Well, sounds good. We had John Cougar Mellencamp jokes yesterday.
0: We did.
4: So you never know what could happen today.
0: What the theme's going to be today. Well, we're talking weddings versus elopements, so anything could happen,
4: well, there
0: Brad.
4: There we go.
0: Yeah, we'll do a runner. Talk to you soon. Cheers. It's 11:45 up next. If you're looking for a new hobby, we are heading to Bundy. Taking us there, this is The Machinations on ABC Radio Queensland.

0: ABC Radio Queensland, Sheridan with you this afternoon. And if you love your trains, this is a story for you. On top of building detailed modelled sets, the Bundaberg Model Railway Club offers genuine community and connection. Harry Kasavich spoke with Rob Gibson, who's the president of the Bundy Model Railway Club.
1: Well, my family's always been involved with railways. My dad was station master at Isis Junction, just south of Bundy.
2: What do you get out of making these model train sets?
1: Oh, it's not just running the trains, it's the mateship, friendship, and all the different skills that are involved. Electronics, if you don't know anything about it, which I don't, there's a lot of people that can give you a hand, you know. So that's full time.
2: How often do you meet up with the group of the mates?
1: Tuesdays and Wednesday nights and Saturdays, which is basically a family day. We have young kids coming in from about 6 or 7.
2: Wow.
1: Yeah. So, I've been a member for many, many, many years, and so is Barry. Getting old. We're all getting old.
2: Do you find it just is a really good thing to keep you occupied when you are getting older, like model trains?
1: Well, it's not just for old people, of course, but yes, you know, I've got a couple of layouts myself at home, but the clubhouse, ever since we've had it air-conditioned and solar panels and things like that, we're finding a lot of people coming in on a Saturday just to enjoy the company. And it's not just men, it's ladies as well.
2: Nice. And tell me about the attention to detail that goes into making a model railway set.
1: Well, we're finding now that with the invent of 3D printers, it's a saving on cost in some ways, because instead of buying the made article, members are actually using 3D printers and getting more skillful with that. So that's just another advantage of the club, you know. It's just a very consuming sort of hobby, and as far as cost is concerned, it's expensive as you make it. You know, if you want to go really high top stuff, well, okay, you go that way. But there's no need, because a lot of the fellows, particularly with 3D printers, they scratch build their own.
2: Is there a favourite model train that you have?
1: Well, I prefer Australian locomotives and things like that. In fact, when I started the hobby, my main interest was collecting locomotives, till I got married, and my wife said to me, why have you got all those locos and no layouts? So you know what's happened, don't you?
2: Yeah.
1: And that's the advantage of being in a club like this. Plus there's the modelling. And yes.
2: Is this something that you would recommend people pick up?
1: Oh yes, very definitely. Because I thrive on the socialisation of the club, but I've got trains everywhere in the house. It's a wonderful, wonderful occupation. And, I call it an occupation because I'm practically full time. I'd be lost without it.
0: When your hobby's more than a hobby, hey, that's Rob Gibson, president of the Bundaberg Model Railway Club. Big thanks to Harry Kasavich for that interview. It's inspired this song as well. Thank you for this suggestion, Mr. Willie Nelson, at 4 minutes to 4. ABC Radio Queensland.

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2: ABC Radio Queensland, we're just a minute away from 4 o'clock and we'll get some fresh temperatures for you straight after that. It is getting fresher, I can tell you that much. We'll also catch up with the Bureau of Meteorology a little bit later in the program. Stick with us, we do that around about the 5:15 mark. And straight after the news, missile launches, alliances, condemnations. The Pacific has been very busy on the political front at the moment. So after the news, we're going to chat to an expert to find out what's been going on in the region and what it all means, what's happening. We're also going to get a little bit of an explainer as we're aware that with the two cases of, or the recent case of bird flu in New South Wales, that is getting closer to our shores. That sick bird was detected just a few days ago. So how is Queensland preparing for what could be inevitable? We will get some expert opinion.
3: ABC News, good afternoon. I'm Michael Bausch. Queensland Rail is set to restore long-distance regional services after recent progress in a long-running industrial dispute. Jay Carstens reports.
4: Since mid-April, services to regional and outback Queensland had been reduced or halted as union workers engaged in strike action. Now, the Spirit of the Outback and Spirit of Queensland services will return to capacity, with 2 and 4 weekly trips respectively. Delayed maintenance saw the Westlander train to Charleville out of action for 11 weeks. It will also start running again. Queensland Rail's Scott Cornish acknowledged the impact on rural towns.
5: It's really good news that we can start to reconnect these communities after what has been months of disruption.
4: Some worker negotiations are still ongoing.
3: Qantas has begun contacting more than 1 million passengers who are eligible to claim a share in a class action settlement over cancelled pandemic flights. Affected travellers are being urged to check for official alerts detailing how to apply for a slice of the $105 million fund. Individual compensation payments will start at a minimum of $50. The airline has refused to admit any corporate wrongdoing as part of the legal agreement. The coalition says regional stability is essential in the wake of a highly controversial Chinese ballistic missile test. The weapon was launched yesterday from a strategic nuclear submarine. It's understood the dummy warhead landed in international

0: national waters northeast of the Solomon Islands. Opposition leader Angus Taylor says Australia must focus on ensuring regional trading pathways remain open and fully protected.
1: We want to see a South Pacific that is stable, that is supportive of trade and commerce, and a peaceful environment for people to see prosperity and to see peace, which we want to see continue in this region.
0: A number of Australian tech workers are facing the axe as part of a sweeping global redundancy drive by a US computing giant. Sarah Amir reports.
2: Microsoft Australia employs around 3,000 people across six offices, but it's unclear which divisions or locations will be impacted. The tech giant has announced it's laying off 4,800 employees, which account for roughly 2.1% of its global workforce. A large portion of the layoffs are from Microsoft's video game brand Xbox, which is losing more than 1,600 people. Microsoft's chief people officer has told employees the roles are not being replaced by AI.
0: In rugby league, Maroons coach Billy Slater says Reece Walsh remains an ace up his sleeve for tomorrow night's Origin game. The dynamic young fullback hasn't featured in the series so far. Slater says Walsh was primed and ready for the MCG match and could be unleashed in the Game 3 decider at Lang Park.
3: There was nearly a situation where he was to come on the field, but it didn't unfold like that. But he's ready to go. If the team needs him in any capacity, Reece is ready to go.
0: Belgium has advanced to the Soccer World Cup quarterfinals after a 4-1 demolition of the US in Seattle. The high-stakes knockout match was overshadowed by global outrage after FIFA caved to personal pressure from President Donald Trump to lift an American player's red card ban. ABC Sports reporter Ned Hall says many will be relieved the off-field drama didn't alter the tournament results.
4: I think a lot of people will be fairly happy that Belgium have gone through as a result of this decision being made in favour of the United States after a political intervention. And I think from a FIFA point of view, it helps the rest of the world move on more quickly from that incident. And a 4-1 victory for the Belgians is probably their best performance of the tournament and the worst performance we've seen from this USA side so far.
0: It sets up a quarterfinal clash on Saturday between Belgium and Spain, who advanced with a 1-0 win over Portugal. Queensland's weather, isolated showers continuing tomorrow in the far west and the east. They'll be widespread at times about the north tropical coast. Fine or mostly fine for the rest of the state. Brisbane's temperature range 12 to 22. Ipswich 9 to 22. The Gold Coast 12 to 21. And the Sunshine Coast 13 to 20. A few showers about the southeast on Thursday and Friday. Fine for Saturday. On Moreton Bay, southerly winds 15 to 20 knots. Seas around a metre. 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
6: G'day. How's your Tuesday going so far? Let's have a quick look at temperatures, which have been dropping. Applethorpe currently on 13 degrees, 16 in Toowoomba, Warwick 17, up to 18 in Kingaroy. So just one apiece there. Then we go to 19 for Gundawindi, Dalby, St George, Hervey Bay and Maryborough. Roma looking at 20 degrees, as is Maroochydore, Tewantin, Gympie, Nambour, Beerburrum. Then 21 for Bundi and Gander on 22 degrees at the moment. Just over an hour, we'll catch up with the Bureau of Meteorology. And look, unfortunately, bird flu is getting closer to our shores with a sick bird detected in New South Wales just a couple of days ago. So how is Queensland preparing for H5 bird flu? We will speak to Queensland's acting chief of biosecurity in the next 10 minutes or so. But right now, it has been a very busy 24 hours in the Pacific. We've had China launching a missile while the Prime Minister is flying over Fiji, signing new alliances, of which China isn't too pleased about. The Solomon Islands, the Prime Minister has also criticised the test, the first Pacific leader to speak out on the issue. So is it just another day in the office or a turning point in history for the region? To help us find out, you're now joined by Professor Caitlin Byrne. Caitlin is the Director of Griffith Asia Institute. Welcome to the program, Caitlin. Thank you so much for taking time to have a chat to us.
7: Hi, Sheridan, and I should just say I'm no longer the director of the Griffith Asia Institute.

0: You got a new job?
1: I head up the business school, and the Griffith Asia Institute I used to lead. It's within our business school.
2: Just making sure
1: I haven't put someone out of a job.
2: Yes, someone who's listening there going, oh, hang on a second.
1: Right.
2: I thought it was my job.
1: That was me.
2: We all have those moments. So to the matter at hand, what message is China trying to send with its missile test yesterday? That sort of came, for me at least, out of the blue.
1: It's a really interesting one, isn't it? And I think we have to take a step back and look at China's ambition and agenda to really be seen as a dominant power in the region. And I think this missile test is part of a pattern that we have seen from China over the last couple of years in particular, where they are demonstrating the capability that they have, the hard power projection capability they have. And they're doing so very deliberately to say where they see themselves as a great power that has significant power capability and long reach capability at that. When we look at it from our region, though, it does, you know, it's an interesting message. They are testing and rehearsing that capability, and there's a performative element to that. But it hasn't been received very well by the region. It's been talked about as being destabilising by Foreign Minister Senator Penny Wong. The Prime Minister talked about it today as being quite provocative, as have others. So I think in some respects this has, and pardon the pun, backfired to some degree in terms of China's own traction and influence in the region.
2: So a bit of a muscle flex, but not perhaps a great act of diplomacy. Was it timed with the PM's visit to Fiji? And if so, why?
1: Look, there's so much planning and logistics that sit behind these kinds of exercises. China's already said this is part of their annual testing exercise, part of a broader exercise they're conducting at the moment. It's unlikely that it was timed to be specifically in relation to Prime Minister Anthony Albanese being in Fiji. But I think actually targeting the Pacific is, I mean, there's clearly no accident there. And at a time when Australia in particular is really shoring up some very strategic relationships right across the Pacific, and we've seen, you know, the Albanese government has been doing quite a bit of legwork in the region over the last couple of years to shore up that strategic architecture, you know, you could see that China's certainly seeking to send a message.
2: On the PM's new alliance with Fiji, and as you just mentioned, that shoring up of security in the Pacific, is it a sort of a stepping away or a gentle backing away from that large ally with the United States and looking to build alliance in the smaller nations that are closer to us?
1: I wouldn't say it's a stepping away at all. I think the Australia's alliance with the United States is very strong and really sits at the core of our foreign policy approach and has done for a number of decades. I think I would be thinking about this as being very complementary to that and thinking closer to home. It's we've seen over the very recent year an alliance formed with PNG that actually comes into force tomorrow, the Puk-Puk agreement or alliance. The alliance now crafted with Fiji, the Oceans of Peace Alliance, and in addition to that, a range of other agreements, one with Nauru, the Australian Nauru Treaty, the Nakamal Agreement with Vanuatu that was just signed this year, the Falepile Agreement with, or Union with Tuvalu, and then, of course, this fast-tracking of a comprehensive treaty to really lift Australia and Solomon Islands' connection with one another. All of these agreements together are really about Australia saying to the region or demonstrating its ambition to be the Pacific's economic, security and development partner of choice. They're multifaceted, they're quite comprehensive, and then they also sit against the backdrop of the Pacific Islands Forum, a regional architecture of which Australia is a member. So there's a lot happening and a lot of complex kind of web building in the region that I think is really important.
2: You're hearing from Professor Caitlin Byrne of Griffith University. What's your new job title, Caitlin?
1: I'm a Professor of International Relations and Pro Vice Chancellor of the Business School.
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0: this afternoon, Sheridan, with you. Do you think Australia is likely to continue to establish these alliances?
1: Oh, I think what will be required now is really continuing to build relationships. These alliances have all been crafted, I think, with a greater sense of listening to the region, listening to partners, Pacific Island partners in the region, and working with them to develop, you know, an approach that is mutually beneficial. I think Australia has shown that it is not just talking rhetorically about the region. You know, Prime Minister Anthony Albanese has been using the language of vivale or family. I think what we're starting to see, or we have been seeing over the last couple of years, is a bit more substance to that, really showing up in the region, listening, a much greater two-way kind of conversation. And tomorrow night, you know, is no exception, while he'll be hosting the leaders of PNG and Tonga at the State of Origin in Brisbane. You know, so there are really multifaceted aspects to this relationship building that are also tying into education. There was a big announcement today with the Solomon Islands, into development, into thinking about disaster relief. So there's a lot more work to be done, but I would say the work that has been done over the last few years has been really positive.
0: Would a Pacific-wide security agreement do anything to curb, you know, China's behaviour?
1: Well, I think that's something we're yet to see. Prime Minister Matthew Wale of Solomon Islands, who's also the chair of the Pacific Islands Forum, has suggested that a regional security architecture could be of value, but I think there would have to be some conversations about what does that look like. At the moment, you've got three Pacific Island nations with standing defence forces, so PNG, Fiji and Tonga. So you know, that presents a little bit of a challenge in so far as what an agreement might look like, what the nuances would be. How might Australia support, for example, police forces, again, which they have done in the region and spoke about with the Solomon Islands today. So I think there's the Pacific is really diverse, and understanding the different needs and what that security architecture might look like will take time. Certainly, what we have seen from the Pacific is a strong regional voice, a strong commitment to collective, really thinking through collective positioning, particularly on maritime issues. So I think, you know, this will be a conversation that unfolds and one to really watch.
0: Sounds like we'll be talking again. Thank you so much for your time.
1: Oh, you really will.

0: this afternoon. Time for Bradley. We need jokes for Bradley, by the way, if you've got some tucked in your hip pocket there. 0487 993 222. He's come to expect them.
1: ABC Radio traffic.
0: Hello, Bradley.
2: Yes, come on. Chris said, and this is me saying about the jokes, you complete me. If I don't have a joke,
0: you hear that?
2: I don't feel right, you know. You complete me, well, folks. When I get the jokes, I love them.
0: There's a few regular contributors, shall we say, that we they've been very quiet today, but no doubt they are putting their thinking caps on right now. Traffic-wise, what are we looking at, Brad?
2: A couple of breakdowns around the Sunshine Coast, Bruce Highway northbound shoulder before Nambour Connection Road at Parklands, and also at Beaufort breakdown, Bruce Highway northbound shoulder near Steve Irwin Way exit as well. So extra care through there. Sunshine Motorway has been slow both ways, gradually building through peak with Mountain Creek, and also Calland Road inbound is slow between Racecourse Road and Kiwana Way Link Road, a little mountain. No delays heading outbound now. That's eased up. Busy on Kiwana Way both ways through Bettina, mainly around the hospital and main drive, and also on that Nickel Way through Warana. That's been quite solid. Aerodrome Road, heavy through Maroochydore around Plaza Parade and the shopping centre, and the Sunshine Motorway southbound has eased approaching Dandenong Road. Around the Maryborough and Harvey Bay area, we did have a crash near Harvey Bay. That's been cleared. Boorall Road northbound at Amos Road at Boorall, so good news there. Around Childers, we had a breakdown. That's been cleared as well at Churchill Street and Ridgeway Street. Through Bundaberg has been quite heavy on Bourbon Street, Brolin Street at times, around Bundaberg Central and Bundaberg Ring Road northbound around Telegraph Road and the roadwork zones. We have seen some stop-start conditions. Around Toowoomba and the Darling Downs, it's actually eased on Toowoomba Athol Road through Westbrook around the roadwork zones. Just a little bit of stop-start on James Street as you make way through South Toowoomba and the Warringah Highway under speed through Oakey around the roadwork zones as well. I'm Brad from ATN. I'll have more details around 4 to 5 on ABC Local Radio Queensland. I've always wanted to say that you complete me.
0: Well, hold on, because Justin is here and he's keen to complete you. So let me just see if we can get him on without hanging up on you. Hey, Justin, right. How are you going? How's life in Coolum treating you?
3: It's been a little bit windy, but gorgeous weather up here.
0: It is a bit blowy today on the coast. We've got Brad awaiting your joke. Keep it clean.
2: Look forward to it.
3: All right, you ready, Brad? Got your buckles on?
2: I'm set. I'm seated. I'm ready to go.
3: What runs around your yard but doesn't move?

0: Very good, Justin. And thanks for ringing in too.
1: Yeah.
0: Good on you, a bit of live stand-up.
1: And now use the Tom Cruise line on him?
0: You complete me, Justin. You complete me.
2: Thank you, Brad.
1: You've been waiting for that all your life, haven't you, Justin? Thank you. Thank you both. Talk to you again. Brad, we'll catch up in the next 20 minutes or so. ABC Radio Queensland. It is 18 past four, and I don't want to be the voice of doom, but bird flu getting closer. What we need to know next.

ABC Radio Queensland. G'day, Sheridan with you. Keep those Brad jokes coming, hey? 0487 993 222. Unfortunately, our next topic, no joking matter. Over the weekend, the first case of H5 bird flu was detected in New South Wales.

0: circulating globally around the world. Up until the 19th of June, Australia was free from H5 bird flu. But what we've seen overseas is mass impacts to birds. That's to our poultry industry, but also wild birds, and also wildlife, in particular marine mammals, so things like walruses and seals. And it has impacted other mammals as well. So there have been some infections in species like cats, goats, alpacas, and in America that has affected dairy herds as well, dairy cattle. So obviously, yes, if we were to get H5 bird flu in Queensland, it would have it has the potential to cause devastating impacts to our poultry industry, to our wildlife, and more broadly, you know, our social amenity, tourism, and the like, which is why the Queensland government has been preparing for this for the last few years.
1: And how have you been advising vets to prepare for this potential disease arriving on our shores? Because I'm imagining they treat such a variety of animals that if they have a sick bird come in, that could put all of their animals at risk potentially.
0: Yeah, vets are a key stakeholder of ours in this preparedness for H5 bird flu, and we have communicated regularly over the last 2.5 years with all registered vets in Queensland. We have provided them with guidance around enhanced surveillance, which is what we're asking everybody to do at the moment, but more particularly our vets can definitely play a key role in, you know, looking out for those sorts of signs in patients, birds that they have come into their clinics, but also in wildlife, particularly at the moment in wildlife that may be presented to their clinic. And we are asking them to take some samples and send that away to our lab where it can be tested.
1: Twinnies Seabird and Pelican Rescue on the Sunshine Coast, they've raised money to build a quarantine room because they're often dealing with migratory birds or seabirds. And so they're preparing for that, you know, potential by having a dedicated space where they can quarantine sick birds. Is that something other veterinary clinics are looking at doing? Is that necessary, do you think?
0: Many veterinary clinics will already have dedicated isolation areas. Bird flu is just one infection or disease virus that is quite contagious among animals. So many vet clinics will have the ability and the processes in place, the biosecurity processes and plans in place to be able to deal with those sorts of things, you know, contagious and infectious diseases of animals. So definitely anybody that is dealing with animals should have those sorts of processes in place. It is a timely reminder with H5 bird flu now being here in some of the southern states, but anybody that deals with wildlife regularly, there are a number of contagious diseases that they may harbour, and unfortunately sometimes that can cross over to humans as well.
1: Our listening area starts on the Sunshine Coast and extends all the way up to the tip of the reef. So we've got a lot of coastline with a lot of listeners who regularly walk the beach. If you're someone who is on the beach and happens to see an animal that looks a little bit unwell, what should you do? Should you take pictures? How should you approach that process in getting that animal looked at?
0: We're really calling out for all Queenslanders, and particularly those that are along the coastline as well, to be looking out for sick and dead wild birds or wildlife, wild animals, but particularly wild birds. And what we are asking the general public to do is to avoid those sick or dead birds, but to, exactly as you said, record some information for us. Ideally, if you can, take photos from a distance, and then if you can get us the location, ideally the number of birds that are involved, and if you do know the species, that would be very useful as well. But whatever information you have, so we are again asking for information around sick and dead wild birds. What is really important after you've recorded that information is to report that to the Emergency Animal Disease Hotline, so that number is 1-800-675-888.

0: also a lot of listeners in our area who would have backyard chickens. Should they start to think about whether they should bring those chickens inside and have them, you know, maybe not out in the open if this does become an issue, bigger issue?
1: Yeah, absolutely. So we are advising to backyard poultry owners and people that have other birds as well, because bird flu, you know, we are taking the assumption that it can affect any species of bird. So we are also asking people to think about having enhanced biosecurity in play. So absolutely taking steps to minimise or restrict the contact between kept birds and wild birds. And so that may be if you are able to bring birds into a coop or a shed or put netting over to minimise or prevent that contact between wild birds and the kept birds, whether they be, you know, sort of pet birds or backyard chooks. That's a really good idea, and also ensuring that wild birds can't access your kept birds' water and feed sources as well.
0: And I imagine the egg producers will be in a similar boat making those kinds of plans.
1: Yes, so we have been working with our Queensland poultry industry very closely over the last couple of years. They've been watching this circulate around the world and causing, as I said, real devastation to poultry industries in other countries. They have been looking at enhancing their biosecurity. That's in a tiered stage. And so now with the detection in Australia of H5 bird flu, at this stage it is just in wild migratory seabirds. And there have only been 6 cases to date confirmed and 1 presumed case. Our poultry producers are ramping up their biosecurity as well.
2: That's Dr. Fiona Thompson. She's Queensland's Acting Chief Biosecurity Officer, speaking with ABC's Caitlin Sorey. And just for your information, it's a good one to keep handy if you do have backyard birds, or you're someone that walks along the beach and might spot an animal that has is unwell or looks ill. Emergency Animal Disease Hotline, it's 1-800-675-888. That's 1-800-675-888. We've got some Brad jokes lined up. We've got some questions from listeners. We've got unusual weddings. We've got a lot to talk about this afternoon, but right now it is 4:30 and Dylan Morris has your news headlines. Good afternoon.
3: Good afternoon. Queensland's Acting Chief Biosecurity Officer Fiona Thompson says they've been bracing for the impact of a new bird flu variant, H5N1, for many years. 6 cases of the virus have been confirmed in migratory seabirds interstate, including one in New South Wales. Researchers have been monitoring seabird populations on Lady Elliot Island off the coast of Bundaberg for signs of avian flu. Dr. Thompson says reports to Queensland's Emergency Animal Disease Hotline have increased from around 5 to 10 calls a week to over 180 in the last 11 days. And a Sunshine Coast supermarket owner who was attacked by a group of youths last year is supporting the Queensland government's new breach bail, go to jail policy. Under the proposal, youth offenders who commit serious crimes while on bail would face mandatory jail time, building on the government's adult crime, adult time laws. In May, Acting Attorney General and member for Kawana, Jared Blay, appealed against the sentence of the 4 teens who kicked and punched Dickey Beach IGA owner Shane Kensett. Mr. Kensett says the new laws will make a difference locally. And Cherbourg elders have addressed the community to express their deep disappointment about the vandalism of graves at the cemetery. Yesterday, police charged 6 male teenagers after an investigation into the willful damage of the gravesites after a vehicle was allegedly driven over a fence and several headstones last Friday. In a video posted to the Cherbourg Aboriginal Shire Council's Facebook page last night, Auntie Ada Simpson says young people need to respect the resting place of their elders. You'll have more news at 5 p.m.
2: Thank you very much, Dylan. And we've got such caring listeners. So we got a text a little earlier. Hi, Sheridan. No jokes for Brad, but how is Brad from North Arm after his cataract surgery? So that was Ken from Maroochydore texting in. So we rang Brad from North Arm and he said he went in yesterday, didn't end up having the surgery. His lens slightly dislodged, so they're going to wait for a specialist. But apart from that, he's doing okay.
3: Go, yeah. Brad.
2: Go,
3: hope
2: Brad.
3: Goes
2: so,
3: well for him.
2: Yeah, yeah. Take care there, Brad. And, yeah, be careful bending over, I'd imagine, if you've got a slightly dislodged lens. And I know that Brad would be around about this time of day starting to build a fire because

0: It's getting pretty fresh out there. Thank you, Dylan. ABC Radio Queensland. We are ready for our foodie segment, and I have the fabulous Kim McCosker from Four Ingredients Fame. Good afternoon, Kim. How are you travelling?
1: I am very well on this chilly afternoon, Sheridan.
0: Yes. Hey, I spotted a mural in your hometown of Mundubbera in the North Burnett that had one of your books embedded in the mural. That's amazing. Has it been there for long or is it new?
1: No, it's new. So,
0: wow.
1: I know. What a privilege. I was so touched. So there's a group of women in Mundubbera that belong to the JSETs, and they fundraise religiously year in and year out for worthwhile causes in and around the town. And there was a mural that I remember being painted by a local Aboriginal artist that we unveiled maybe back in the 80s. Sheridan, so it was obviously a little faded. It had lived a very robust life in the main street on the side of the news agency when the JSETs decided that it probably, you know, needed updating. And I think they sort of brainstormed, spoke to a lot of different associations and groups and got together a collection of things that represent, you know, or highlight Mundubbera, of which the spine of one of my books was included.
0: What an honour. Were you just like totally blown away? Yeah.
1: Oh, and now it's so lovely. So I posted that. Did you see it on my...
0: I did. On your Insta.
1: Oh, well, I was just so blown away. I plastered it everywhere, Sheridan. I plastered it, tagged everyone. And now people that are going through Mundubbera are stopping there to go and like point at it and take a selfie and post it on my pages.
0: That is lovely.
1: It's so beautiful. So anyway, big shout out to everyone in the Mundubbera Gaydah region who, you know, and I think those little towns too, those little associations that just do so much to keep the towns alive and interesting, and, you know, the way they can use murals and art to continue to tell stories. It's was very, very special to be a part of it.
0: Absolutely. And we will get to some recipes, but I was really curious, the particular spine. I did not know you'd written a book with Deepak Chopra.
1: Oh, this was a book called Four Ingredients, Fast, Fresh and Healthy. And it was published, oh my gosh, maybe 16 years ago now. But yeah, with the great man himself. So
0: amazing.
1: He's all about, you know, his mind, body, health.
0: The whole Ayurvedic take on food is medicine.
1: Yeah, which I had to actually Google, you know, when he was telling us all about it. We were just sitting there nodding our heads and then had to go away and A, learn how to spell the word, and then B, figure out what it actually meant, compile a whole host of recipes that fitted within the parameters. But it's really just, you are what you eat. Let food be thy medicine. Nourish every mouthful you take, either hurts or hinders your body. You know, he's very mindful about what he consumes, and the recipes in the book reflect it.
0: Yeah, it's an aspirational way to live. I'm not sure I can always achieve it, but I figure if I get 80% Chopra, I'll be doing well.
1: Yeah, the other 20%, like, we just need a glass of champagne every now and then, Sheridan.
0: Not in dry July for me, Kim McCosker.
1: Oh,
0: that's another
1: girl,
0: topic for another time.
1: Mm-hmm. Good on you.
0: Yes.
1: Good on you.
0: But, of course, I will be regretting that tomorrow night probably because state of origin and maroon is my favourite colour of wine. So what's on the table for you?
1: Well, I've got just my family tomorrow night, so the boys have requested a cob loaf. Mum, can you please make one of your cob loaves? So, you know, usually...
0: Is this one with a dip that's inside it?
1: Yes.
0: So good.
1: So a cob loaf. Yeah. So there's all sorts. You can do shepherd's pie cob loaf, spaghetti bowl cob loaf, corn relish cob loaf.
0: Mexican, you can shove anything in a cob.
1: Anything. But this one, right, I think was the very first cob I ever ate, and I reckon it would hark back to the 70s. Sheridan is that old. It's the good old... Have you ever made the spinach cob?
0: Oh, I've had it. You've made it for me. I was the lucky one. It was stunning.
1: It is just, it's so easy. And so we're doing, obviously, we're doing steak burgers. So I thought, well, I don't eat anything with meat. I'll just do something. And I had a packet of spring vegetable soup mix. So not French onion mix, spring vegetable soup mix. It's right next to French onion soup in the aisle at the supermarket. But you just mix a sachet of that into a 500 gram tub of sour cream and then upend an entire 120 grams of fresh spinach or 200 boxes of frozen spinach thawed.
0: 200 boxes?
1: 50 grams. Two 250-gram boxes.
0: I'm like, she's making a lot of cob.
1: Yeah, well, I probably have bought 200 boxes in my lifetime. Don't worry about that. But, yeah, no, 500 grams of frozen spinach and 500 grams of sour cream and then just a sachet of spring vegetable soup mix. And then you just mix those together. And then you, you know, just get your cob. And if you're listening to this in a region where you may not be able to get a cob loaf, do not despair. I have been to those regions. And you can do it in a tiger loaf or a tank loaf or anything really that you can just cut, slice the lid off. It can be long and rectangular or...
0: So it doesn't really matter as long as they haven't put it through the bread slicer and turned it into toast already, as long as it's a solid loaf.
1: Yeah, that's not going to work. You need some level of thickness to it, but whatever you've got access to. So just preheat your oven 180, cut the lid off the loaf and then scoop out about 2/3 of the filling, leaving a sort of a soft plump wall, approximately 2 centimetres thick, and then break up the filling, break up the lid, and then pour the mixture, your spinach, your sour cream and your spring vegetable soup mixture into your bread bowl and then bake for about 20 minutes or until lightly golden and then just remove, nestle around the base of that, all the broken up bits of the filling and the lid, pop it back in the oven for another 10 minutes or until nice and golden and crispy, and they are what are going to become your bread dippers.
0: Oh, this is my memory. I was like a pig at the trough. I was like ripping it off and dipping it in, and it was just
1: we were
0: unstoppable. I know. I'm one of you.
1: I know. Well, you are.
0: I might invite myself over tomorrow night. Watch Origin together.
1: Anytime, Dale. But it's just I don't know. It's what is old is new again. The things we loved as kids, I don't know whether it's because we loved it. I've introduced it to my kids, but they just love, I don't know, something comforting about a warm cob loaf. So anyway, that will be a winner tomorrow night. So if everyone makes that, you're guaranteed to have a win tomorrow night, regardless of who you're going for and the outcome.
0: There you go. Well, it might even persuade the outcome. You know, if you're a believer in energy and we're all happily eating away and thinking of the Maroons and it's like, yes, Queenslander.
1: Oh, I feel like it's our year this year. I feel like, I know it's one all, but I feel like we were a bit robbed in the first one with that send-off. But anyway, that's just, I'm probably got my narrowed.
0: Not biased at all.
1: Yeah, exactly. Can't help but feel that way. But anyway, I'm sure it's going to be very excited. There's Maroon flags flying on cars in the street. It's everyone's, you know, on the walk this morning, everyone had their Maroon jerseys on. So, yeah, excitement's building.
0: Thank you very much, Kim. I'm looking forward to sitting down, making that loaf. I'll make a special stop by a bakery to secure said cob or a tiger loaf or whatever I can find that's going to do the job tomorrow.
1: Can I just do, because I'm sure if this is going through the Burnett region this afternoon, my Uncle Neville McCosker will be sitting there glued. He's always glued to the ABC. So Uncle Nev, hello to you this afternoon in Gainsborough.
0: Uncle Nev, hi. Oh. And to the good people of Mundubbera who've made you immortal on that great big mural. Fantastic stuff.
1: Oh, thanks to everyone. I know, very, very privileged. Very proud to have been chosen as part of it. Amazing.
0: Thanks for being part of our program. Always good to talk to you, Kim McCosker.
1: Go Queensland.
0: Queenslander.
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0: ABC Radio Queensland. It is, it's 18 minutes to five already. We'll catch up with Brad at the Australian Traffic Network in two ticks. Quick whip around of temperatures. We're still sitting on around about 13 degrees in Applethorpe, 16 in Toowoomba, Warwick on 17, 18 for Kingaroy. Then we go to Gundawindi, Dalby, St George, Hervey Bay and Maryborough, all on 19 degrees, 20, but starting to drop. Roma, Maroochydore, Tewantin, Gympie, Nambour and Beerburrum still in the low 20s in Gaynder, 22 degrees, and Bundaberg on 21. Sheridan with you this afternoon. Time to catch up with this guy.
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0: Bradley, come in, Bradley. Oh, I've got you on the other line now. Good afternoon, Brad.
3: Yeah, very good afternoon, Sheridan. At the moment, around the Sunshine Coast, thank you, Wanda, for letting us know. There's a lot of heavy delays this afternoon. I have been mentioning the upgrade works there around Toowoomba and Noosaville, but the traffic's been generally okay. But this afternoon, from about 3 o'clock, it really hasn't been okay. So thank you, Wanda, for letting us know about that. So there's a lot of heavy traffic there. Of course, we've got those upgrade works. Dunella Bridge westbound is closed on Memorial Avenue between Hilton Terrace at Dunella Street through Toowoomba and Noosaville. So westbound detours are in place by Yamundi Noosa Road, Beckmans Road onto Croy Noosa Road. So we are seeing a lot of heavy traffic this afternoon on Yamundi Noosa Road. Also, Innie Creek Road is suffering heading westbound, and Walter Hay Drive also suffering as well. So a lot of traffic through there, basically heading outbound from Gibson Road there on the Noosaville side. So a lot of traffic in that area. Again, just be aware of those changed traffic conditions. Eastbound is unaffected, but they do have full closures at night between 8 p.m. and 5 a.m. With those upgrade works at the Dunella Bridge. So just be aware of those changes overall. Elsewhere, a breakdown, Bruce Highway northbound shoulder before Nambour Connection Road at Parklands, and a breakdown, Bruce Highway northbound shoulder near Stephen Way exit Beerburrum as well. Has been heavy. Sunshine Motorway, both ways through Mountain Creek, Calandra Road inbound, approaching Quinaway Link Road. Heavy both ways around Calandra West as well, just near the Nicolmay roundabout. And has been busy on Maroochydore Road through Maroochydore, Aerodrome Road and Maroochydore Road through Maroochydore as well. Excuse me, around the shopping centre this afternoon. And through Bundaberg, we have seen delays on Telegraph Road. Bundaberg Ring Road, northbound approach to Telegraph Road around the roadwork zone. That's been quite solid. Easing around Bundaberg Central, heavy on Children's Road both ways through South Bingrab, but easing through North Isis again around the roadwork zones this afternoon. And around Toowoomba at the Darling Downs, we do have minor build-up on James Street, South Toowoomba. Toowoomba Road looking great through Westbrook around the roadwork zones. There has been a crash 34 k's north of St George on the Carnarvon Highway. A single vehicle involved in that one. I'm Brad from ATN. I'll have more details after 5:15 on ABC Local Radio Queensland.
0: Thank you, Bradley. Time for a joke. Have you got time or do you have to fly?
3: Let's do a quickie.
0: Okay, I'll do the quickie and then I'll do the longie next time because there's one I don't really understand, but I think it's about being a Blues supporter, so it's one named it tomorrow. This one, though, a quickie from Davey in Toowoomba. Joke for Brad. Why did the laptop get invited to every party?
3: I don't know.
0: Knew how to connect with everyone. Thank you, Bradley.
3: Very good.
0: See you soon. It's 4:45, ABC Radio Queensland. Oh, we've got a new episode of Extraordinary Ordinaries with the fabulous Jackson coming up next.

0: Culture Club on ABC Radio Queensland, and an earlier text from Bruce in Mooloolaba. Bruce, that is just such a beautiful photograph. We were talking about how people are going for elopements rather than big Taylor Swift-style weddings these days. There's a rise and rise ever since the pandemic lockdowns, basically. But now it's taken on a life of its own, and it's not all about saving money. Some people just prefer that preference. Prefer that preference? There's some good use of English, me speaking it. Sheridan with you. You can tell, can't you? Anyway, Bruce has sent a photograph of himself, and he said, unusual wedding unions. Col and I were married by a local well-known celebrant in the Sunshine Coast University Hospital Hepatology Ward when I was recovering from my near-death organ failure. The uni professor, head of the department, signed the certificate, and his 2IC and head nurse were witnesses. Given my First Nation heritage, he was made part of the mob by Cubby officials as a bonus. Bruce, that's a great photo, Bruce, and what a beautiful memory. It is 10 minutes to five. We can all feel a bit ordinary sometimes, but luckily in our midst here at the ABC is one man who has the ability to make everyone feel extraordinary. His name is Jackson Hughes. He honed his interviewing skills during his time on the Logie-nominated ABC TV show The Assembly. These days, Jackson sits down with ordinary people who he believes are actually extraordinary in his radio series named appropriately Extraordinary Ordinaries. This week, Jackson sat down with Paralympic champion and Australian wheelchair rugby captain Chris Bond. Take it away, Jackson.
1: Hello, my name is Jackson Hughes, an autistic journalist who graduated from season one of the Logie-nominated TV show The Assembly. Nowadays, I interview ordinary people and found out what makes them extraordinary in a new radio series I call Extraordinary Ordinaries. Extraordinary Ordinaries. With Jackson Hughes. Welcome back to another episode of Extraordinary Ordinaries. My next guest on Extraordinary Ordinaries is a wheelchair rugby Paralympian, Chris Bond. Hello, Chris.
2: Hey, Jackson. How are you?
1: Good. Yourself?
2: Great.
1: What is the best and hardest part about wheelchair rugby?
2: Yeah, Jackson, I think the best part for me is the contact. And I really loved the team sport nature of sport, and I loved physicality. I think the hardest part about it is just mastering the game. There is a lot of intricate rules.
1: And now, what was the pivotal moment for you coming out of the hospital?
2: Yeah, so my hospital journey was quite long. I was in hospital or rehab for about 3 years, which is quite a long time. I was 19 when I got ill, and I was quite

0: athletic, and then I'm sitting in hospital, 40 kilos, you know, skinny, pale, sick kid. And I was like, I just don't resonate with that. I don't identify with that. So I need to build my body back up to being, you know, muscular and athletic. And before I sort of saw myself as myself.
1: But all that time of you in the hospital, it all did lead you to a new path.
0: Yeah, a door closes and a window opens, Jackson.
1: Yes, it always happens in life. Why should people with disabilities be included in sports? Do you think inclusion in sports still has a long way to go?
0: Yeah, I think so. I think everyone should be included in sport. Just because someone has a disability, they're still a human being, they're still a person. And especially in para sports and in my sport, I challenge any able-bodied person to come to my sport and be as good as me or my teammates.
1: Why is the nickname for wheelchair rugby called Murder Ball?
0: Yeah, so in 1977, there was a bunch of Canadians who got together in a rehab center and they wanted to play sport. They had quadriplegia, so spinal cord injuries affecting four limbs, and the only sport available to them at that stage was basketball. They were in rehab and like, let's create our own game. So they got some rubbish bins, they put them at either end, they had their everyday wheelchairs, and they just started crashing into each other, trying to get the ball into the rubbish bin. And that's kind of the origins of our sport. It can be quite brutal in terms of the physicality. It's a full contact sport. I think that's probably why they called it that.
1: Everything always starts with something. What do you love most about your children? And remember, they're listening.
0: Well, just like having a dream to represent Australia in sport as a kid, I'd always wanted to be a dad. I think what I love most about my kids is they're great kids, they're fun, but they just humble you and ground you a lot. So, you know, I'm a Paralympic athlete, come home, you're just dad. No matter what you've done in your day, you're just dad.
1: That's a lovely answer, and they probably love you for hearing that. Is there anything you are planning to do in the future?
0: Yeah, so I think I just mentioned, like, in the next sort of 6 years, I think we've got the Paralympic Games in 2 years' time in Los Angeles. So that's kind of my next big goal with the team after our world champs this year. And then, yeah, hopefully keep going until Brisbane 32 from a sport perspective.
1: Yeah. And now we're up to our final last question. What is your favorite place on the Sunshine Coast?
0: There's so many good spots for different reasons. I think my favourite would have to be the Sunshine Coast hinterland. I think it's really underrated. There's times we can just go and have a hike to a waterfall and you feel like you're in another planet. You know, it's amazing. It just, for me, it helps me get centered and relax, because I got a pretty busy life and at times you get stuck in that monotony. It's nice to get out there and just unwind and reset.
1: Well, those do seem like your favorite places. And thank you so much for joining us today on Extraordinary Ordinaries.
0: Thank you, Jackson. It's been a pleasure.
2: ABC's Jackson Hughes sitting down with very popular guy, Chris Bond, the Australian wheelchair rugby captain. Can't wait to see what Jackson has for us next week. Meanwhile, love this version of this particular song. Big Talking Heads fan, but this is Emma Donovan on ABC Radio Queensland. It's 5 to 5.

0: Told you it was good. Emma Donovan, ABC Radio Queensland. Sheridan with you this afternoon after the 5 o'clock news. AI just finding a way, it's so insidious, into every part of our lives. And unfortunately, it's also increasingly enabling sexual abuse. So there's been a study that's shown that 16 and 17-year-olds are being targeted. So we'll talk about that, what can be done, and what we need to know next.
1: ABC News, good afternoon. I'm Michael Bausch. The Prime Minister has condemned China's surprise South Pacific missile test, calling it a deliberate act that jeopardises regional peace. The dummy warhead was launched yesterday from a strategic submarine. It landed in international waters northeast of the Solomon Islands. Anthony Albanese says the federal government is extremely worried about anything that puts regional safety at risk.
2: We don't want to see any action that is destabilising or which undermines the peace, security and stability of the Pacific and the region. And there is no doubt that this is a provocative act by China, which does destabilise the region.
1: Formal compensation notices are going out to Qantas customers who were dudded over cancelled pandemic flights. Here's national tourism reporter Christy Sexton-McGrath.
3: Qantas customers are being urged to check their inboxes, with emails and text messages now being sent about a $105 million class action settlement over COVID-19 flight credits. Law firms Echo Law and Piper Alderman say the messages are legitimate and are warning customers not to mistake them for scams. Eligible customers could receive at least $50, with some payouts expected to be worth hundreds of dollars depending on their circumstances. The settlement relates to customers who received flight credits instead of refunds for flights cancelled during the pandemic. Qantas has not admitted wrongdoing as part of the settlement.
1: The Queensland government will press ahead with the rebuild of Bundaberg's troubled Paradise Dam, despite corporate advice urging the project be scrapped. The board of state-owned supplier Sunwater wrote to Cabinet earlier this year, labelling the $4.4 billion blueprint grossly disproportionate. Engineering experts originally ordered the dam's wall be lowered after structural stability fears during major flood events. Premier David Crisafulli insists he won't walk away from a signature infrastructure pledge made to regional voters.
4: Over the years, there's been mixed messages. Over the years, there hasn't been clarity. That's why we took a position to the election, and that's why we're fulfilling this today. There was a business case that was launched many years ago. That process is going through.
1: Overseas, massive state-orchestrated crowds have flooded the streets of Iran as a highly sensitive six-day funeral ceremony continues for the country's slain supreme leader. The ABC's Karishma Vyas reports from Tehran.
5: Surrounded by throngs of mourners dressed in black, a truck carrying former Supreme Leader Ali Khamenei's coffin and the remains of his family members slowly made its way through central Tehran. The Ayatollah was killed in an Israeli airstrike in February, months after the country was gripped by street protests against his regime, during which security forces killed thousands of people, according to human rights groups. The procession was held after Khamenei's remains lay in state in the Grand Masala Mosque for 2 days. He will be buried in the city of Mashhad on Thursday. Karishma Vyas, ABC News, Tehran.
1: The NRL has locked in a record-breaking $5.3 billion broadcast deal. The massive seven-year media package hooks long-term partners Channel 9 and Foxtel into a new contract extension. It's the most lucrative media rights package in Australian sporting history. ARL Commission boss Peter Vlandis used today's announcement to take a swipe at the AFL.
6: In the past 5 years, we have changed the game, effectively doubling the audience. So that was our strategy. Before we went to market, we needed to have something to sell. Don't listen to what other people tell you, especially some down south. We are the number one viewed sport in Australia.
1: And America's World Cup soccer dream is officially over after a match that will be remembered for all the wrong reasons. The US was beaten by Belgium 4-1 after FIFA caved into personal pressure from President Donald Trump to lift a star player's suspension. European Sports Commissioner Glenn McAuliffe says political leaders have no business meddling in the official regulations of international sport.
7: It should not cross any politician's mind to put pressure on sporting federations, on sporting bodies, when it comes to these decisions. I think that we should continuously advocate, continuously champion the independence of the sporting movement in taking these decisions.
1: Scattered showers tomorrow for the east coast, tending widespread about the north tropical coast. A possible thunderstorm in the far southwest. Mostly fine elsewhere. Brisbane, 12 to 22 degrees. ABC News.
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0: Ah, we're down to the final segment of the program, the final hour. I was like thinking of the program like a three-part orange, which would be weird, wouldn't it? It's probably got a lot more segments than that. Anyway, we'll catch up with the Bureau of Meteorology in the next 10 minutes or so. And we're also, of course, this time tomorrow going to be super excited because the decider is upon us. Just one more sleep. Taking State of Origin, of course, is something we're all going to be talking about. You'll be hearing from Queensland coach Billy Slater before the 5:30 news. Right now, a difficult story because AI is finding its way into every part of our lives. And unfortunately, it's also increasingly enabling sexual abuse. A study of 2016 and 17-year-olds in Australia revealed some surprising and disturbing trends when it comes to child sex abuse, including the fact that boys appear to be more at risk, a significant flip from historical patterns of victimisation. To tell us more about this study, we have Tim Cubbett, the Deputy Director of the Australian Cybercrime Observatory at the University of Adelaide, who are the university behind this study. Good afternoon, Tim. Thank you for being with us. Oh, hang on a sec. I've got my buttons have gone wonky. I've got you on a different channel. Good afternoon, Tim. Take two.
9: Hi, thanks so much for having me.
0: Yeah, thanks for being with us. Look, some of the headline figures in this study are quite disturbing, that one in 25 Australian teenagers have experienced AI-assisted child sexual victimisation or had a friend that has. So we're only talking about one degree of separation. Can you perhaps, without getting too graphic, give us a bit of an understanding what AI-assisted child sexual victimisation is?
9: Yeah, so there's an array of AI-involved child sexual abuse. We're talking specifically online. And for this research, we measured non-consensual sharing of sexual images and the sexual solicitation, both of people under the age of 18. And what that means is people who have experienced the generation

0: manipulation of imagery. Maybe they took a photo and that was manipulated by AI, or maybe they had a photo generated by AI of them in a sexual situation or nude, and that image was shared onwards. We're also talking about voice modulation and things like this, where AI is used to make someone sound different so they can sexually solicit someone under the age of 18.
1: So non-consensual photo sharing, and then part of that photo or image has been adapted by AI. Have I got that right?
0: Yeah, that's correct.
1: Fake nude photos. It's, it must be really disturbing. Traditionally, girls have tended to lead the statistics when it comes to this type of abuse. But with AI now involved, the pattern seems to flip. Do we know what's happening there?
0: Yeah, look, I want to acknowledge that girls still disproportionately experience online sexual victimization. The findings that we have here are that when AI is involved, it tends to be perpetrators targeting boys. And we think that that might be for extortion behaviors. So traditionally, boys have not shared sexual imagery in the same way as young girls, whether it's to an intimate partner or someone else. However, the AI models are allowing the generational manipulation of conventional imagery into nude or sexual imagery, and that's targeting boys. It means that boys are more available as victims of this offence.
1: Interestingly, the teenagers you surveyed had some insights into how they use AI. What's the gender difference in how they're utilising artificial intelligence?
0: Yeah, it's really crucial, and this is part of the real significance of our findings. We found that young people were using AI for personal life advice at extraordinary rates. 1 in 3 under 18 nationally were seeking personal advice from an AI more than once a week. More than 1 in every 5 were seeking psychosocial counselling, and more than 1 in 10 disclosing hurtful experiences to an AI more than once a week. This translated as well when people experienced victimization. Young people were disclosing their experiences to an AI platform more frequently or at higher rates than they were telling authorities, like a teacher or a counselor or a doctor or even the police and reporting lines. And that's a really seismic difference to what we understand in the past. And the important part to note there is that it was a gendered finding. So boys were much more likely to engage with an AI for help seeking, irrespective of their victimization experience. But when they were experiencing victimization, they were substantially more likely to tell an AI than to tell an authority.
1: Is that worrying, seeing lots of teenagers seeking counselling from AI, or is there something positive we can take from that, or a way that it potentially could be utilised that could be helpful?
0: I think that any disclosures are a good thing. So when someone experiences victimisation, when they disclose it, that is a positive thing. It means that we can support them and help them with the services and the support that they need. The caveat there is just that we don't know what AI platforms are returning to young people when they disclose their experiences, and we don't know what kind of advice they're giving to young people or what kind of psychosocial counselling. We don't know what the content of that is. And that's crucial. A disclosure is only as good as the support that it generates for a young person, and we aren't sure what that looks like yet, but that's the crucial next step.
1: Can the AI itself detect the age of the person who's asking the question?
0: Not unless they disclose it. So we are, again, unsure the type of advice and whether it differs between age ranges. And I think part of the advice that can be given by AI is referral to, for example, helplines, but that's not quite enough if someone's in an acute phase where they've just been victimised, and it's really crucial that we figure out how to support kids.
1: And just lastly, Tim, what do you feel the duty of care for AI companies is when it comes to these kinds of disclosures and counselling involving AI?
0: Well, we just didn't know that it was happening at this scale previously, but there's clearly a duty of care on whoever is the recipient of that.

0: kind of disclosure. Someone disclosing that they've experienced significant victimization needs care regardless of their age, but especially young people. And there is a duty of care on companies and organizations that receive those disclosures, just like there is on humans who do.
1: Yeah, it feels like we're all, well, not we, but the company should be scrabbling to, you know, having the sort of horse bolt out of the gate. We need to find ways to rein this in and manage that duty of care. Thank you so much for talking us through this survey. It's interesting, it's disturbing, but obviously really important that this information has come to light.
0: Yeah, absolutely. Thanks for having me.
1: Appreciate it. That's Tim Cubitt, who is the Deputy Director of the Australian Cybercrime Observatory at the University of Adelaide, who are behind the study of 2,000 Australian teenagers on sexual abuse and AI.
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3: This is ABC Southern Queensland.
1: It's 14 minutes past five. Time to go to the Bureau of Meteorology with our friend Morgan Pumper. How are you this afternoon, Morgan?
4: Good, thanks, Sheridan. How are you?
1: I am excellent. I have got cold feet, and I'm someone who does not have cold extremities. It's actually been a bit frosty, and I can't find my winter socks. I've got these little skinny summer ones on. Too much information, I know, but suffice to say, temperatures are dropping.
4: Yeah, that's right. And it's really the feels like temperature as well. So we have had some southerly airflow today, a little bit with some southwesterly and southeasterly within that. It's going to be pretty similar into tomorrow with the southerly and southeasterly as well. And it is the moderate to strong wind gusts as well. So with that, with the cooler temperatures, not the air temperature of 20 degrees tomorrow and the minimum of 13, but more so the feels like temperature, which even at the moment, it's about 5 degrees less than the air temperature out the door.
1: Well, 5's a lot. Like often you hear that it might be, you know, a degree or two cooler, but 5 is a lot. Wow.
4: Yeah, that's right. And
1: no wonder I've got cold feet.
4: We've seen all day. Yeah, absolutely. And we've seen that all day, not just when the sun goes down, but it definitely does feel that bit cooler when we lose the sunshine. So into tomorrow, once again, we see just in regards to the onshore airflow bringing the chance of some showers and a bit of cloud overhead, but definitely worth getting that sun once it does come out. But it's mostly the southerly airflow that's making it feel cooler as well.
1: Okay. And is there going to be much in those showers?
4: No, I don't think so. So we've just got 0 to 2 tomorrow, medium chance. And with that, it seems like maybe into Thursday, 0 to 5. So we'll see whether or not that's one of the higher totals. But again, I'm really expecting it to be very hit and miss with those totals.
1: Mm-hmm. We saw some coastal warnings. Any of those impacting our region?
4: So we have cancelled the strong wind warning tomorrow for Gari, but otherwise everywhere else still has strong wind warning and the hazardous surf warning as well. So if you are around the coast, keep in mind the winds, but also the pickup in the surf. So with that southeasterly, it will have greater force behind that swell of 3 to 4 metres offshore. And even though it's 1 to 2 inshore as well, it is just going to be something that anyone who's doing, you know, activities, whether it's rock fishing or out in the boat or swimming and surfing, it's really something to be a bit cautious of.
1: Gotcha. Anything else we need to know as we head towards the decider, state of origin, go the Maroons?
4: Yeah, look, no, nothing. I mean, look, around that 22 degrees, I don't expect there to be showers, but otherwise, the only other thing for the weather is it's not too cold in the west into tomorrow morning either. So while it's getting into the single digits, we're not in that frosty territory like this morning.
1: Thanks so much, Morgan. We'll talk again. Morgan Pumper there at the Bureau of Meteorology. It's 16 past five. We'll get Brad from the Australian Traffic Network on the line.
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1: Check 1-2, Bradley. Check 1-2. Come in, Bradley.
5: Check, check, check, Sheridan.
1: We have too much fun, Brad, you and I.
5: I know.
1: I know.
5: Were they rapping then? Good.
1: Just about. and which, I tell you what, if you are stuck or have been stuck earlier, I don't know if it's still happening, you're about to tell us, in that situation around the Taunton Bridge and, you know, our poor listener that was trying to get home from Doonan, having missed an appointment and just got stuck in both directions. Has anything improved there?
5: Yes, that was Wanda earlier.
1: Yeah.
5: And thank you, Wanda, for letting us know about those delays, because, yeah, it's really built up. I've been keeping an eye on it generally, but, yeah, it's really built up this afternoon, so it caught me a little bit unawares. Thank you, Wanda. But, yeah, look, hopefully you're getting through those delays this afternoon, because we've got those upgrade works happening. Dunella Bridge westbound is closed on Memorial Avenue between Hilton Terrace and Dunella Street through Twonton and Noosaville, if you aren't aware of that. So there are westbound detours in place by your Monday Noosa Road, Beckmans Road, then back onto Croy, Noosa Road. Eastbound is unaffected, so we've seen a lot of traffic on that diversion this afternoon, your Monday Road or your Monday Noosa Road, and also it's been suffering as well for westbounders on Eney Creek Road, so delays there. Walter Hay Drive has settled down a little bit through there, but still very heavily congested. So it really gets slow right through to the Monday Noosa Road roundabout at Beckmans Road there. So that's where the delays are getting through that roundabout. So a lot of backlog with those works in place. Elsewhere around the coast, Sheridan has been heavy. Sunshine Motorway, both ways through Mountain Creek, and also Caland Road inbound between Racecourse Road and Kiwana Way, Link Road, a little mountain. Stop start on Nickel Way through Warana. Northbound on Kiwana Way around Main Drive has been congested, and Aerodrome Road through Moochdorp. Now, we do have a couple of breakdowns still sitting on the Bruce Highway northbound shoulder before Nambour Connection Road at Parklands, and a northbound breakdown in the shoulder on the Bruce as well near Stephen Way at the exit there at Beerburrum, so extra care through there. Settling down around Bundaberg, we have seen conditions heavy between Kalking and Ashfield on Bundaberg Ring Road around Telegraph Road and the roadwork zones. That traffic has thinned out. Steady through Bundaberg Central, that's gradually easing. No delays now on Children's Road through South Bingra and North Isis and around the roadwork zones. A good run there. And no problems reported around Toowoomba and the Darling Downs. Generally light conditions now, Toowoomba Athol Road through Westbrook around the roadwork zones. There has been that crash 34 k's north of St George on the Carnarvon Highway. A single vehicle involved in that one. I'm Brad from ATN. I'll be back around 4:45 on ABC Local Radio Queensland.
1: Hey, Bradley. Joke yeah. For you. You've got time?
5: Yeah.
1: Yeah? Okay. Yep. Now, yes, I'm going to read this one with a caveat that I don't fully understand it, but I think you will because you're a Blue supporter, dirty Blue supporter. Sheridan for Brad. Controversial and provocative, but comes from a place of love, says Casey. So he's not trying to offend you here, but I think he's going to. What does a light bulb and the New South Wales forward have in common?
5: Oh, no. Here we go. I don't know.
1: You should know. You're a Blue supporter.
5: I sure should I? Yes.
1: Bright and sensitive, only to be replaced once they blow it. So I knew you'd get it. Harsh, but
5: I do get it. That's a ribbing.
1: That is a ribbing. Courtesy Casey. Majimba.
5: Oh, yeah. And I've got to pay that. That was very good, Casey.
1: It was well crafted, wasn't it? It was like including very tomorrow's well decider, crafted. Remembering that you're a Blues supporter. Yep, he knows his stuff. He's listening closely, is Casey.
5: Well, the Blues have made a lot of changes this series, Sheridan, so that's what he's edging at there.
1: And we haven't. You're on, you're off.
5: Exactly.
1: Oh, you blew it.
5: I'm impressed.
1: Out. One mistake and you are out of the side. Hey, Brad, growing up, yes. I would have never thought I'd hear this on the ABC playlist. So for those who think that I mess with the music, this is actually officially on the ABC playlist. Are you ready for it?
5: I'm ready.
1: I'll talk to you in the next 20 minutes. Okay. Meanwhile, Akadaka. There you go, Bradley. Yeah, I know.
5: I'm not worthy.
1: ABC Radio Queensland. Get some Origin Inside Info next.

There we go. AC/DC. Growing up, I swear, if someone said AC/DC or on ABC, I think my mother would have, as they say, died with a leg in the air. Sheridan with you this afternoon. Before we go to Billy Slater and his projections for tomorrow night's big game, it's time to find our drive DJ. And after the news, we're going to bring you a little story about the fact that space junk is turning up all over the place. So we want songs about space. I don't know if anyone could go past this one.

I just want to keep playing it. You can tell, can't you? Now it's time to leave the capsule if you dare. Major Tom. Yes, I just want to keep going. All right, please vote for that one. Or perhaps you're after a homesick alien.

0: do like Radiohead. I remember seeing them at Boondall. It was just a gorgeous, gorgeous gig. Of course, you could go into the stars with the Rolling Stones. It's in the stars, you and me. One 300 903 222 to be Drive DJ, and you can text us as well on 0487 993 222. Get your votes in. You get to wrap up the program on a Tuesday night with your choice of tunes. The topic is space. Okay, is your clock set? Is your pizza ordered? Or perhaps you're going to do a cob loaf, as suggested by our Tuesday foodie here on the Southern Drive program with Kim McCosker. Your Guernsey is washed and dried and ready to wear. Maybe you're going to the actual game tomorrow night in Brisbane, in which case I expect you to call me tomorrow afternoon on your way in, okay? 1-300-903-222. Hold on to that number. Of course, I'm referring to State of Origin, Game 3, the decider. There's been plenty of controversy in this year's series, send-offs, sin bins, highs and lows, but ultimately the Shield forgets all that. It only records on the day who wins. Queensland coach Billy Slater is, of course, hopeful that his side can get it done, but there's not great recent history at Lang Park with Queensland losing the last two games at home. Billy says the records are irrelevant.
1: It's about getting right what we need to get right. Like I said, leading into game two, the history of State of Origin and, the form lines and all that sort of stuff are great talking points, but, the last 10 days are the most important things in our preparation, and the 80 minutes tomorrow night will decide the outcome. So it'll be irrelevant what has happened in the past. It all comes down to tomorrow night. We're in a really good position with our preparation. I feel the guys are in a really good spot with their footy. They've been working really hard. Probably started in January when we all got together. It's been building throughout the series, and the last 9 days have been worked really well. So look, at the end of the day I can sit here and say whatever I want, but at the end of

0: today. Tomorrow night is the only thing that counts.
1: Yeah, it's a clean slate, isn't it, once they step on the field. A key return for Queensland is frontman Pat Carrigan. He hasn't played a game since May, but Slater is looking forward to seeing him take to the field.
0: He hasn't missed a session. Actually, in fairness, he's done more. He ducked into the Broncos on the Monday before coming into camp to get through some of his rehab work. And, he's in a really good spot. And anyone that knows Paddy is, they know that he's, probably as professional as anyone in the game. He's ready to go. We've got a last session here this afternoon and then we'll bunker down and get our footy on tomorrow night.
1: While Queensland will be looking to avoid a third straight loss at Lang Park, Slater is confident they'll have no shortage of support from the home crowd.
0: I don't need to encourage Queenslanders to get behind this team. I'm one of them. It makes me proud to see, the passion behind this footy team. This is Queensland's team. It's inspired Queenslanders for nearly 50 years now, and we don't plan to do anything different tomorrow night. And, there won't be a message, and, the boys will be going out there playing. They know exactly who they're playing for.
1: All righty. You heard it from the great man himself, Queensland Maroons coach Billy Slater, speaking before the captain's run ahead of the State of Origin decider tomorrow night. I very much look forward to your company tomorrow afternoon as we head towards that. It's news time.
2: ABC News, good afternoon. I'm Michael Bausch. The Queensland government insists that youth detention centres will cope when new bail-breaching laws kick in. Here's state political reporter Jack Mackay.
3: Youth offenders who commit serious crimes will face mandatory jail time under new laws the state government will introduce before the end of the year. Groups such as the Australian Workers Union and the Youth Advocacy Centre have warned Queensland's detention centres are already under pressure, but Youth Justice Minister Laura Gerber has sought to hose down those concerns, pointing to the recent opening of the Wacol Youth Remand Centre.
4: We have ensured that the capacity is there. By opening Wacol, that's increased our detention centre capacity by 25%.
3: As of this morning, there were 30 children in the state's police watch houses.
2: Queensland Rail will restore long-distance regional timetables over the coming weeks amid progress in a marathon industrial dispute. The decision means flagship outback services like the Spirit of Queensland will return to full capacity. The offline Westlander train to Charleville will finally restart after an 11-week maintenance delay. Ongoing enterprise bargaining talks will continue to try to permanently resolve the row. The Prime Minister says China directly breached global protocols by not giving 48 hours notice before firing a ballistic weapon into the South Pacific. The missile was launched from a submarine yesterday, splashing down roughly 1,000 kilometres northeast of the Solomon Islands. Beijing maintains it was a routine annual drill. Speaking in Honiara, Anthony Albanese says the lack of warning is only a minor part of a much larger strategic issue.
5: It is the fact that this was a test of a nuclear-capable intercontinental ballistic missile fired from a nuclear-powered submarine. That is of real concern.
2: Federal Independent Andrew Wilkie has criticised a major corporate betting deal, accusing his home state of Tasmania of putting tax revenue ahead of consumer protection. Here's Josh Duggan.
6: Betr announced in a statement to the ASX yesterday that it would shift its operations from the Northern Territory to Tasmania after securing a five-year licence effective immediately. Tasmanian Treasurer Erica Betts has admitted the state's legislation will need updating to provide appropriate guardrails and modern systems. Federal Independent MP Andrew Wilkie has expressed scepticism about that, saying the right time to make changes would be before welcoming the company. Premier Jeremy Rockliffe says the move will create 8 jobs and result in another $1 million in state revenue.
2: Gold Coast Council officers are investigating a construction site at Palm Beach after industrial water runoff heavily stained a local canal. Grace Whiteside reports.
7: Dewatering at the $68 million mid-rise building development on 6th Avenue has led to the nearby canal to turn rust-coloured. A spokesperson for the council says officers have been out to conduct testing to ensure the discharge water complies with relevant approvals. The site is subject to a development approval under council, as well as a dewatering monitoring plan. If council finds the water to be in breach of the approval, penalty infringements may be enforced, with fines of up to $3,500 for an individual and $17,000 for a corporation.
2: To sport, and the Maroons coach says his squad has put in the hard yards and is ready to deliver in tomorrow night's Origin decider. Queensland has all the momentum going into the Lang Park blockbuster, with local history heavily favouring the home side. Billy Slater says there's a growing sense of self-belief in the team.
0: It's been building throughout the series, and you know, the last 9 days have been, you know, worked really well. Look, at the end of the day, I can sit here and say whatever I want, but at the end of the day, tomorrow night is the only thing that counts.
2: Queensland's weather, scattered showers tomorrow for the east coast, ending widespread about the north tropical coast. A possible thunderstorm in the far southwest, mostly fine elsewhere. Some morning fog inland in the southeast and frost for the southern and central interior. Brisbane, 12 to 22. Ipswich, 9 to 22. The Gold Coast, 12 to 21. And the Sunshine Coast, 13 to 20. A few showers about the southeast on Thursday and Friday. Fine for Saturday. 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
8: Hello, Samantha Donovan here on PM at 6:05. The Prime Minister condemns China's Pacific missile test as a provocative act. Also, the National Rugby League signs a new $5 billion broadcast rights deal. And Belgium's revenge. America is knocked out of the World Cup despite the intervention of Donald Trump.
9: Usually when political pressure is applied, it's to try and get things done before the game occurs. You know, who is the referee, where is it going to be played, etc., etc. But this is extraordinary that it was done afterwards in this fashion.
8: That's PM just after the 6 o'clock news.
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1: Space songs. This one is leading the charge at the moment from Deep Purple.

0: Okay, people want to rock out. Brad from North Arm, that was one of your suggestions. And the other one, you really want Klingons in the Starward Bound, Starward Bound, Starward Bound.
1: Oh, Star Trekking across the universe, never going back. What is it? Always going forward, never in reverse.
0: Well,
1: right, Jim, but not as we know it, not as we know it.
0: That's the one.
1: Absolutely love it.
0: Well, you are even better than the Firm. Let's see if we get enough votes for it, hey?
1: I love it. Absolutely. It's such a fun song.
0: It really is fun. It would be a fun finish to the show. Then again, Len Zorit asked for Major Tom and Space Oddity, so that is a cracker of a song too. Starman.
1: Space Oddity's good.
0: Yeah. Rocket Man, Elton John, says Clayton.
1: Yeah.
0: That's a good one as well. It's a good one as well. Fill in Pomona, Space Truckin', Deep Purple. So which one? You've got to choose where your vote's going to go because you had two songs.
1: Yeah, no, I'm going for Star Trekking.
0: Star Trekking, okay.
1: Yeah, I've always loved the Firm's Star Trekking. It's always given me a lift when I've heard it. So.
0: Okay, that's a fun track. Well, it's in there. We'll see what happens, Brad. We might be calling you back. We'll see. We'll see.
1: No
0: Thank
1: worries,
0: you.
1: Mate.
0: Good to hear from you, mate. Take care. 1-300-903-222. We're After a Drive DJ. You can also text on 0487-993-222. And space is the theme. And this next story is the reason why, because space junk just keeps popping up. On the weekend, there were beach closures and emergency responses after six pieces of suspected space debris washed up on a beach in North Queensland, the small seaside community of a place called Forest Beach, which is near Ingham, became ground zero for authorities. They warned the regional community to be on alert as more potentially hazardous debris may be found. And you wouldn't want this to drop on your head. This is Liam McNally. He has more.
2: Acacia Griffiths was at her Forest Beach home with three of her children when she was told her family should evacuate immediately due to suspicious objects found within 500 metres of her house.
3: So I pretty much just grabbed washing baskets and started loading up the kids' clothes and important documentation to chuck in the car and was like ready to leave. And then the landlord just said to calm down and just wait it out and we'll see what happens.
4: And then what was it like when you found out it was sort of suspected space debris or space junk? What was your reaction?
3: We do a lot of like driving up and down the beach and see a lot of weird objects like parts of boats, buoys, satellite, bits and pieces of the beach all the time. So to start with, I wasn't looking at it like, oh, it's going to be some chemical or a bomb type threat, because we see stuff all the time. We haven't been up the beach, which is normally like a daily occurrence. We get up and go scour the beach for lures with the kids and stuff like that. So we've avoided the beach this weekend. So it's put us out of our normal routine. But other than that, it hasn't really affected us now.
2: A spokesperson for the Australian Space Agency said the objects had been recovered and were considered to be safe. They said the objects appeared to be pressure vessels from a space launch vehicle. Dr. Brad Tucker is an astrophysicist with the ANU. He said the hazmat suits on the beach aren't overkill.
5: I don't expect the average police officer in Queensland to be able to identify propulsion systems and fuel systems on potential lights. So if that's the case, then there's a very good reason why they took the precautions they did for hazmat suits and those sorts of things, because of the risk it poses, you know, to people and the environment. And that actually becomes then an even question if it did it leak or if it didn't, if it was slightly intact. But if it leaked, is there leakage into the sand and that sort of thing? And that could create a cleanup cost. The average satellite will have one, maybe two if you're really large. In fact, a lot of satellites have tiny ones now. So the fact that there's multiple of them means that it's not a single satellite. So it's then even rarer to have multiple satellites come back down. And that could have happened. There could be a case where that's happened. It also could be from the top part of the rocket. So the main body of the rocket does not use this hydrazine. It uses other fuel. But occasionally the top part of a rocket system, the last part that goes into space, can use it. But again, it probably wouldn't have, you know, multiple of them. Again, it could, but that would be rare. Things like Elon Musk's Starlink. Starlink does not use hydrazine in its satellites, and Starlink are the common cause of space junk reentering. So there's a lot of trying to figure out exactly who this belongs to, and this is what the space agencies can have to do. This landing in the ocean and then washing up on shore, it's not exactly clear when it came down or where it came down. So it could have been a week, could have been years. You know, there's a lot of uncertainty there, and then that means exactly who it belongs to is even harder to identify. Space junk isn't just a problem coming back down. It's also a problem when it's floating around the Earth uncontrolled and can crash into something, because then that can break apart and create more problems, this cascading effect. And this is a very real issue that we do have about space. You know, people have talked about microplastics in the ocean. This is the space version of that.
2: Locals still have a lot of questions. Lisa Scobie works at Forest Beach Takeaway. Her father was one of the first people who noticed the objects.
6: Oh, we'd all love to know exactly what they are and where they've come from. You know, is this likely to happen again? Is there definitely no danger? Has it been toxic? Is it in the water? Is it safe? Were the initial sort of questions. And then when things looked like it were, you know, we didn't know what they were, but they didn't look like it was an immediate danger. A little bit of fun was starting to be had from, you know, what are the chances of things falling from space at Forest Beach? You know, they're a fairly sizable piece. If they have fallen from the sky, that's a little bit curious as to, you know, where they've been. It's lucky that, you know, if they're floating around in the water, that they haven't been hit by someone in a boat or something like that. Is there, you know, what does this look like going forward, I guess, to know whether, you know, could this happen again?
0: Lisa Scobie from Forest Beach, ending that report from ABC's Liam McNally. So thus we have space as a hot topic. And the topic of our Friday DJ choice, getting so many great texts through. So we'll get those on straight after this guy.
7: 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Traffic.
0: Final check-in for the day, Bradley.
8: Yes, it certainly is, Sheridan. And we've seen a lot of heavy

0: traffic. Now, just a reminder about these upgrade works. If you don't know, there are upgrade works at Donella Bridge Westbound. That is closed on Memorial Avenue between Hilton Terrace and Donella Street through Taunton and Noosaville. So there's westbound detours via Yamundi Noosa Road, Beckmans Road, and back onto Karoi Noosa Road. Now, it's been really suffering this afternoon on Yamundi Noosa Road. Also, Enny Creek Road has been suffering, Walter Hay Drive, but that Yamundi Road stretch has been back to Gibson Road. So very heavy through there. Now, it's probably just a good practice this afternoon. I know I don't mean that lightheartedly, but we are in the school holidays. So imagine when it's not school holidays, how congested it could get through there. So just a reminder about that. And just maybe make some alternate routes besides those diversions and detours right through to December, these upgrade works are happening. Now, eastbound is unaffected through there, but they do have overnight works and full closures in place between 8 p.m. and 5 p.m. So just be aware of those changes through there, and you will experience delays. As today, we've seen a lot of traffic in that stretch. A couple of breakdowns still. Bruce Highway northbound shoulder before Nambour Connection Road to Parklands. A breakdown at Beer Bar and Bruce Highway northbound shoulder near Steve Irwin Way. Still heavy. Sunshine Motorway outbound through Mountain Creek and Calandra Road inbound between Racecourse Road and Kiwanda Way Link Road. A little mountain has settled down around Calandra West. And Sunshine Motorway northbound a little bit under speed around Pacific Paradise, but all looking good around the rest of the southern part of the state this evening. That crash on the Carnarvon Highway, 34 k's north of St George, has been cleared. I'm Brad from A10. That's the latest traffic on ABC Local Radio Queensland.
1: Hey, Brad. Someone has texted in anonymously with lots of thumbs up emoticons. Everyone must watch the Bluey episode, The Decider. It's about an origin decider played in Brisbane. It's in season 3 on ABC iView.
0: Origin one, so yeah, that's cool.
1: I know Bluey's sort of become a bit like The Simpsons when it comes to, you know, weaving in social culture. It's very clever.
0: It is very clever. Yeah, I love that. I love that. And the localism of it as well. I love that with Bluey. So very cool.
1: Yeah. And our theme this afternoon, space, for the Friday DJ. Angie's said David Bowie's Space Oddist. I think you mean Space Oddity, or are you just... Yeah, pulling my leg there, Ange. She also says, Brad makes my heart fly into space. So there you go. You've got a fan.
0: Oh, that's lovely.
1: Yeah, she's all keen right to cook for you. Thank you, Brad. I'll catch you tomorrow, you dirty Blues supporter.
0: Take care. Can't wait. I won't sleep tonight.
1: See no, ya. You won't. You won't sleep tomorrow night. You'll be crying in your sleep.
0: No.
1: Yes. Exactly. Yes.
0: Thank you.
1: See ya. Spunk Rat, says Angie. How sweet. Oops, I put my microphone down instead of his because I'm going to Phil in Pomona. Phil, your song is trending at the moment. I'll play a little snippet of it. Deep Purple, Space Truckin', and you've got a suggestion if this one does get up. It's level pegging at the moment with Space Oddity, David Bowie.
2: Yeah, well, we'll see what happens, but... you know, the Made in Japan, the live version.
1: Oh, yes.
2: Where the singer and Richie Blackmore, lead guitar, challenge each other. And it's really hard to tell the difference.
1: Okay. Okay, this got to be really heard. We'll see if it gets up. And it's probably like an epically, like, I know that album. And from memory, most of the songs have the world's longest guitar solo. So fitting it in might be a challenge. But, you know, we're up for a challenge. Caitlin and I are here, ready for a challenge.
2: Yeah, I'm pretty sure it's Space Truckin' where the two go against each other with notes.
1: Mm-hmm.
2: Pretty difficult to tell which one's the guitar.
1: Which one's a voice. That's amazing, isn't it? That some people can make their guitar literally sing. Fantastic stuff. Stand by. We'll see what happens in the next 5 minutes or so. Thank you very much, Phil, in Pomona. It's 12. Let's say we've got 7 minutes. No, let's make it 5. Anyway, just get your votes in. Did you want Deep Purple with Space Truckin'? We've got Serena on the line from Warrina. Which one are you up for, Serena? Good afternoon.
3: Hello, Sheridan. How are you?
1: I'm doing well. I'm doing well. I'm excited to see which song gets up. Which one's on your mind?
3: Well, this is an oldie, and I don't know who sings it, but it was from the 60s or 70s, On the Urban Spaceman. Remember that?
1: No. No. Oh. But that's okay. We've got search engines. We will hunt for it.

0: Fantastic.
1: Can you sing a few lines? Maybe it'll come back to me.
0: Oh, no, too old for that
1: No.
0: now.
1: Oh, Brad in North Arms sang to me. Okay, we'll have a look for it. I'm an urban spaceman.
0: No, I'm the urban spaceman. He used to go, how'd it go? I'm the urban spaceman, baby. Da da da da.
1: You did
0: It's
1: it!
0: really cool.
1: Yes, you sang on the radio.
0: Really
1: Yes.
0: cool.
1: Tick
0: Yay!
1: that one off the bucket list, Serena.
0: Yeah, that's it, mate. That's it.
1: Yes.
0: I'm doing it. I'm doing it.
1: I'm the urban spaceman, Bonzo. Okay, we'll see if we can
0: Oh, it's a
1: if
0: classic.
1: it gets
0: It's
1: enough
0: a classic.
1: votes. You never know. It's up against this one.

Elton John's Rocket Man. I love that kind of bend they do with that chord there. Then this one that I haven't heard in a month of Sundays, Babylon Zoo. See, now I'm torn because I would love to play that in its entirety. This one right up the top of the list with Deep Purple from Bowie.

Brad from North Armour's texted in saying, have you heard Chris Hadfield's version of Space Oddity that he played when he was on the ISS? I have not. Okay. Hi, Sheridan. I suggest Martian Boogie by Brownsville Station. That's Glenn in Coolum. Fantastic. We're getting some really interesting requests. And this one, getting lots of votes, including, there was a hilarious comment here a little bit earlier. Hang on, I'll just play it so you know what I'm talking about.

0: on it.
1: Do you want that one in its entirety? Look, it's completely up to you. 0487 993 222. Whichever song gets the most votes is the one that I will play shortly. You can ring as well. That really does twist my arm. 1-300-903-222. And it was Dave in Stanthorpe that says, I vote for Star Trekkin'. Horrible song, but you've got to get fun where you can. And it certainly is a fun song. It's, you know, it's not up there with the classics, that's for sure, but it is certainly memorable. Brad says, oh, the Bonzo dog doo doo. Day do da day do dog do da day band sang I'm the Urban Spaceman. I remember it too. So lots of suggestions coming your way, and we got a couple of minutes, so I'm going to play a really short song called Don't Panic by Coldplay, and that will give us time to play your song of choice. Whichever one gets the most votes. At the moment, it's kind of level pegging between Star Trekkin', the firm, Space Truckin', Deep Purple, and Bowie's Space Oddity. But, you know, if I have my way, Babylon Zoo, haven't heard that for a long time. It's 8 minutes to six, ABC Radio Queensland, on a Tuesday. Decider Game 3.

Coldplay, I have been spammed here at ABC Radio Queensland. Okay, no more Brad. You're banned from being spammed. This is not Brad requesting Star Trek. And again, it's someone else on the same number as Brad, which is sent to me multiple times. You know, wear your phone out. My dog Bear also requested it. Was that the Kookaburras? You want Star Trek and two? I speak Kookaburra. My local ones are requesting it. Oh my goodness. Okay, thank you very much. Definitely the Babylon Zoo. Yes, I know exactly what you're talking about, Andy the Truckee. I haven't heard it for a long time. Also, the Bluey episode on The Decider is awesome. Okay, we'll see what we can do about that. I'm going to play this super short song and then we'll go out on whichever song gets the most votes. So they're building up at the moment. But we've got this super short song lined up because she sang. And I just want to reward that moment from Sabrina in Warrener. Not everyone has the confidence to sing on the radio. She said she wouldn't, but then she did. And here's the song. So I'm going to reward you right now. And then we'll see what else we can fit in when it comes to space songs.

Oh, there you go. Thank you very much for singing on the radio, Serena in Warrina, and everyone who seconded that, because it did get a lot of other votes as well, going, I remember that song. Okay, just for a little bit of fun, we'll take you out with a little bit of this, and I will see you tomorrow afternoon. Caitlin and I will be here from 3 p.m. for your drive home and your drive to Brisbane for the decider, for those of you going that way. I want to talk to you tomorrow.

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0: ABC News. Good evening, I'm Michael Bausch. Ukraine's leader is set to hold high-stakes, face-to-face talks with US President Donald Trump at a NATO summit in Turkey. Vladimir Zelensky is concerned over lagging military aid commitments, as William Howard Evans reports.
1: Mr. Zelensky is calling on his country's allies to deliver the air defence systems he urgently needs to protect residents from escalating Russian attacks. NATO Secretary General Mark Rutte has echoed the request, calling on member states, including the US, to pull their weight. It follows Russian missiles raining down on the Ukrainian capital Kyiv twice in less than a week. Meanwhile, Ukraine is also stepping up its own long-range drone attacks against Russia, hitting oil refineries and military targets, leading to significant fuel shortages and power cuts across the country.
0: The Prime Minister and his Solomon Islands counterpart have formed a united diplomatic front in Honiara in the wake of China's surprise South Pacific missile test. Caitlin Maloney reports.
2: Prime Minister Anthony Albanese has labelled China's missile test as provocative as he addressed media in Solomon Islands following a speech for the nation's Independence Day. Mr. Albanese says he's made Australia's concerns with China clear and believes the country should have provided 48 hours' notice before conducting the test. Solomon Islands Prime Minister Matthew Wale has also been critical of China's actions, describing it as not something a friend does. Mr. Wale says the test is further evidence for a regional security pact with Australia. Beijing says the launch was a routine annual test and complied with international law.
0: A number of Australian tech workers are facing the axe as part of a sweeping global redundancy drive by a US computing giant. Sarah Amir reports.
3: Microsoft Australia employs around 3,000 people across six offices, but it's unclear which divisions or locations will be impacted. The tech giant has announced it's laying off 4,800 employees, which account for roughly 2.1% of its global workforce. A large portion of the layoffs are from Microsoft's video game brand Xbox, which is losing more than 1,600 people. Microsoft's chief people officer has told employees the roles are not being replaced by AI.
0: Belgium has advanced to the Soccer World Cup quarterfinals after a 4-1 demolition of the US in Seattle. The crucial knockout match was overshadowed by global outrage after FIFA caved to personal pressure from President Donald Trump to lift an American player's red card ban. ABC Sports reporter Ned Hall says many will be relieved the off-field drama didn't alter the tournament results.
4: I think a lot of people will be fairly happy that Belgium have gone through as a result of this decision being made in favour of the United States after a political intervention. And I think from a FIFA point of view, it helps the rest of the world move on more quickly from that incident. And a 4-1 victory for the Belgians is probably their best performance of the tournament.

0: and the worst performance we've seen from this USA side so far.
1: It sets up a quarter-final clash on Saturday between Belgium and Spain, who advanced with a 1-0 win over Portugal. Well, it turns out insects might actually have feelings of sorts. Local and international scientists have been closely studying bugs and found they show signs of what appears to be happiness and frustration. Professor Andrew Barron from Macquarie University says a breakthrough experiment involved watching how bumblebees reacted to sweet and savoury liquids.
2: The sugar solution, even after they had drunk it, they kept extending their tongue, so reaching into midair, almost like smacking their lips, whereas a salt solution, if we gave them very dilute salt, they backed away from it, they shook their heads, and they wiped their mouthparts almost in disgust.
1: As the song goes, don't worry, be happy. To finance on the markets, the ASX 200 fell 27 points today to close at 8,804. The Australian dollar's worth 69.44 US cents. Queensland's weather, scattered showers tomorrow for the east coast, tending widespread about the north tropical coast, a possible thunderstorm in the far southwest, mostly fine elsewhere, some morning fog inland in the southeast, frost for the southern and central interior. Brisbane, 12 to 22 on Moreton Bay, seas around a metre. This is ABC News.
3: Good evening and welcome to PM. I'm Samantha Donovan, coming to you from the lands of the Wurundjeri people of the Kulin Nation in Melbourne. Tonight, the Prime Minister condemns China's Pacific missile test as a provocative act. Also, the National Rugby League signs a new $5 billion broadcast rights deal, and Belgium's revenge, the US knocked out of the World Cup despite Donald Trump's intervention.
4: Usually when political pressure is applied, it's to try and get things done before the game occurs. You know, who is the referee? Where is it going to be played? But this is extraordinary that it was done afterwards in this fashion.
3: First this evening, the Prime Minister has described China's missile test in the South Pacific as a provocative act, and he's confirmed he's raised his concerns directly with the Chinese government. The nuclear-capable missile was launched yesterday from a submarine in the South China Sea and flew over several Pacific nations. It reportedly landed near the tiny island nation of Tuvalu. The Chinese government said the missile was part of an annual training drill, but Mr. Albanese says China didn't follow standard warning procedures. Rachel Mealy has more.
5: Anthony Albanese was today in the Solomon Islands, about 1,000 kilometres from where the Chinese missile splashed down.
6: We've made clear our concerns to China in both Beijing and in Canberra, and I'm making our concerns clear here as well in Honiara.
5: 24 hours after a nuclear-capable intercontinental ballistic missile flew over the region, he delivered a lashing to China.
6: We don't want to see any action that is destabilising or which undermines the peace, security and stability of the Pacific and the region. And there is no doubt that this is a provocative act by China which does destabilise the region.
5: A spokeswoman for China's foreign ministry described the launch as a routine military training exercise and says the missile wasn't targeted at a specific country. She says relevant countries were notified in advance, which is in line with international law and international practice. But Prime Minister Anthony Albanese took issue with that claim.
6: We have said consistently that we want to cooperate with China where we can, we'll disagree where we must, and we'll engage in our national interests. This is one of those occasions where we must disagree with this action. And in particular, we point out that it is standard procedure for tests such as this for there to be given 48 hours notice. This was not done on this occasion.
5: Anthony Albanese was in the Solomon Islands to meet Prime Minister Matthew Wale, who joined Australia in condemning the missile launch.
7: China's a good friend of Solomon Islands, but this is not something a friend does. This is not good in our region.
5: Other Pacific leaders joined the chorus, Papua New Guinea's Prime Minister

0: James Marape says all global military powers should respect the wishes of those who live in the Pacific. Solomon Islands Prime Minister Wale says he's registered his country's protest with the Chinese ambassador.
1: But we don't want to see any more countries, China, America, anybody. We don't want anybody testing the ICBMs in the Pacific Islands region. That's the bottom line. Be our friend, but don't threaten us.
0: The missile was fired in the hours after Australia signed a security pact with Fiji, leading some to speculate that the timing was designed to send a message. But Defence Industry Minister Pat Conroy believes it was more likely a coincidence, as the launch would have been planned for weeks.
2: We've been monitoring a Chinese Navy task force group that was involved in tracking the launch, and that's been in movement for quite some time. So I think it's more likely to be coincident rather than linked, but obviously that's ultimately a question for the Chinese government.
0: Opposition leader Angus Taylor says Australia needs to spend more on defence.
3: The truth of the matter is the best pathway to peace is strength. And that is why we need to see an increase in defence spending in this country, working closely with our alliances, our allies across the globe, to ensure that we portray strength at all times. Weakness is provocative.
0: Michael Shoebridge is a defence analyst and the founder and director of Strategic Analysis Australia. He says the test should concern Australians.
4: That missile from the submarine is probably the JL-3, which has a range of about 10,000 kilometres. So it can go from Beijing to Brisbane with range to spare, probably get to Sydney as well. It tells us that the Chinese military has quite a long-range force projection capability, and it can threaten the countries in our region without leaving home. So Australia is well under the missile umbrella from China with a range of different missiles and systems.
5: Defence analyst Michael Shoebridge, that report from Rachel Mealy. There have been tense exchanges at the Royal Commission on Anti-Semitism and Social Cohesion over YouTube's decision not to block a video in the wake of the Bondi terror attack. The video related to a man who was injured in the attack but faced allegations online that he was acting. Our senior correspondent Barbara Miller has been at the hearings in Sydney.
6: Well, this was a video relating to the experience of Arsen Otrovsky. He was at Bondi Beach on the day of the attack and a bullet skimmed his head. He was bleeding quite heavily. He took a photo, he sent it to a friend, and it soon went viral. Now, he appeared before the commission last week and he talked about how almost immediately there was an onslaught of commentary online suggesting that he was faking the whole thing. Now, this video in discussion today is entitled False Flag, Why the Bondi Beach Narrative Doesn't Add Up. And it has several people discussing his case on it. They suggest he is an intelligence asset. They say that Zionists just do this kind of shit all the time. Now, Richard Lancaster, SC, the council assisting, put it to Rachel Lord, senior manager at YouTube Government Affairs and Public Policy, that it was a clear breach of guidelines that he had taken her through, content which denied an event like Bondi should be removed. She said that policy was aimed at content which denied the events itself rather than a specific denial of victimhood. She said the decision not to remove that video had been reviewed by senior management. Richard Lancaster SC said that statement may make matters worse.
7: I suggest to you that it shows a really serious deficiency in YouTube's guidelines that this video, after review at the highest levels, remains accessible to the public.
8: Thanks, Mr. Lancaster, and I appreciate that feedback and we'll be sure to share that internally as well. I mean, as I'm sure you'd appreciate, and as we've seen successively in Australia, the difficulties in regulating speech and regulating content. It's hard, it can be sensitive, and there are always trade-offs.
5: Sarah Lord from YouTube. And Barb, I understand earlier the commission heard from the short video platform TikTok about its content moderation policies. What did it tell the inquiry?
6: Yes, Zachary Hecht, he's TikTok's global head of policy, trust and safety, outlined an approach very different to the one we heard about from Meta yesterday. He said they took a very proactive approach using AI.

0: I to try and immediately remove content that breached community guidelines. And he said in Australia, 98% of content deemed hateful had been removed as soon as it was uploaded. However, we did hear, Sam, about how things do go wrong. And this was in relation to a piece of content that AI had flagged as problematic. It was related to testimony at this Royal Commission. A human then overruled that decision, even when it was reviewed once again. Ultimately, TikTok decided that this was offensive content. Now, here's Zachary Hecht on that matter.
1: Our focus is on getting content moderation right at scale for billions of pieces of content. I would be hesitant to draw an absolute conclusion from a single piece of content and a single process. That being said, it does demonstrate that in some instances, automated moderation might be getting the decision correct, and then human judgment can sometimes complicate that.
0: Complicated indeed, Sam, and it's probably worth noting here that TikTok has recently announced it's laying off several hundred of its human moderators as it moves more to an AI model. The Commission takes a break tomorrow before media companies SBS and the ABC are expected up later in the week.
2: Barbara Miller reporting for us from the Royal Commission on Anti-Semitism and Social Cohesion. American authorities have told survivors of the 2002 Bali bombings that the mastermind of the attack could finally face trial before a military commission next year. 88 Australians died in the atrocity. Encep Hambali Nujaman is one of the few remaining detainees in the USA's notorious Guantanamo Bay military prison. Diana Damjanovic reports.
3: It's been more than 20 years since Mitchell Ryan was injured in the Bali bombings, but he remains ready to come face to face with the people responsible for the attack.
4: I'd like the opportunity to look him in the eyes to be able to do it. First, I'd tell him that he was no good. He tried his hardest to get rid of me and I've succeeded and my life's brilliant. He's been in the cage for 20 years, so bad luck.
3: Survivors like Mitch and the families of those killed in the bombings have been updated on the legal case against Encep Hambali Nujaman. Mr. Nujaman is more commonly known by his pseudonym, Hambali, and has been held in Guantanamo Bay for 20 years, one of the last remaining detainees at the notorious and secretive American military prison. US military prosecutors have told victims and their families they are seeking 202 life sentences, a reflection of the 202 people killed in the attacks in Ceuta. The prosecutors say they want Hambali to serve his prison term at Guantanamo, with no prospect of repatriation to his home country, Indonesia. Mitch Ryan says he wants to tell the court about the pain he and his teammates at the Southport Sharks AFL team still live with.
4: I have ongoing injuries and issues that I deal with on a day-to-day. This wasn't just something that happened and everyone recovered from. This is an ongoing legacy of pain that these people brought upon us, and they should be treated with that in mind.
3: At about 11 o'clock at night on the 12th of October 2002, three bombs were detonated on the Indonesian island of Bali. Two bombs exploded at busy night spots at the popular Ceuta Beach, and a third in front of the American consulate in Denpasar. They were carried out by Jamaah Islamiyah, a Southeast Asian jihadist organisation linked to Al-Qaeda. The attacks killed 88 Australians, the largest loss of Australian lives in a single terrorist attack.
5: Bali's main hospital was overwhelmed by the numbers.
3: Hambali was arrested in Thailand in 2003 in a joint operation between the CIA and local police. He was then taken to Guantanamo Bay, even though others involved in the Bali bombings were jailed locally. Greg Barton is Professor of Global Islamic Politics at Deakin University. He says because Hambali was taken to Guantanamo, it's led to the worst possible outcome.
6: At the time, it was a classic case of where it was thought that it would expedite justice, it would make it possible to deal with tricky cases in a specialised setting. In actual fact, because it's a military administrative justice system, has actually been much slower and less satisfactory, much less transparent. It's been problematic all around. And I think if there's a lesson to be learnt, this is not the way to handle certainly in a democracy, this is not the way to address these issues. What seems like a shortcut to getting things fixed is actually produced the worst possible result.
3: Greg Barton says his judicial delay is due to the structure and legal challenges to the way Guantanamo Bay and the military court was set up.
6: Ironically, had he been in a civilian court, whether it was in America or Indonesia or Australia or anywhere else, this would have been long since dealt with. He went into this limbo because of the legal limbo of Guantanamo Bay. You know, a lot of the so-called war on terror that followed the 9/11 attacks, the response, have that same hallmark of unintended consequences, things not being thought through, and as a result, things being made worse when things could have been done better.
2: Greg Barton is a professor of global Islamic politics at Deakin Uni. That report from Diana Damjanovic. This is PM. I'm Samantha Donovan. You can hear all our programs live or later on ABC Listen. Ahead, Donald Trump's intervention in the World Cup fails to help the American team against Belgium. Here in Australia, rugby league bosses are spruiking the game's new broadcast rights deal as the biggest ever in the nation's sport. Worth $5.3 billion over the next 7 years, it sees Channel 9 retaining the free-to-air rights and exclusive rights to State of Origin, while the Foxtel Group remains the pay TV partner. Zoe Samios is a business reporter with the Australian Financial Review, which I should point out is owned by Nine Entertainment, a party to the deal. She told me the agreement is essentially the same as the last NRL broadcast deal, but a lot more money is involved this time.
7: Foxtel and Nine have had these broadcast rights for decades, and they've had them in different variations. Some things have gone behind paywalls, some things have been freely accessible to consumers and fans. What this current deal means that as a person who watches the game, not a lot will change. So you still go to Foxtel if you want to watch all of the games that are going on throughout the season, and obviously Nine will have a few games throughout the season as well as State of Origin and the Grand Final exclusively. So that's all the same. Where the big difference is the actual dollar amount that's coming through. So the NRL has seen a huge uplift in the amount of cash that they've got from their broadcast partners. And that is really important for them because basically what they do is they use this money to give to the clubs, to give to the players, and then to invest back in grassroots rugby league.
2: You said that not much is going to change for NRL fans who want to watch games at home. But what about the cost of their digital subscriptions? Are they going to go up?
7: I would say 100%. The question isn't if they'll go up. The question is how much they will go up by. Because a big bulk of this deal lies with Foxtel. Foxtel obviously has its own pay TV service, but it also owns KO Sports, which is the way that a bunch of sports fans consume their content. Now, Foxtel's proportion of the deal is about double what it was originally paying. And just basic economics, you can't pay that much more money and not expect at least a part of it will be passed on to the consumer. Now, Peter Volandi said today, it's going to remain affordable for Australians. He would not be drawn on if there were limits in place to ensure that it doesn't spike substantially. But we've seen this happen with all sorts of broadcast deals over the past 5 years. Usually when you have to pay such a large amount, a portion of that comes onto the consumer. So that will be a big change. The question will be whether it is too much of a change. You know, we talk about cost of living at the moment. You have these big latched on fans. To be honest, I don't think the NRL fans are going to be the most upset. I think it's going to be those who pay for KO just to watch AFL that are also going to probably be copping a pay increase.
2: Why would they be copping a pay increase because of this deal?
7: Well, because the way that these subscriptions work, it's not specific to a sport, right? You pay for KO Sports, you get whatever they have on offer. I'm an NRL fan and an AFL fan and a cricket fan. So for me, that offer or any sort of increase is fine because I'm getting a number of different sports that I like. But if you are a person who doesn't watch NRL but has KO for AFL and cricket, you're going to get the same pay increase that I am. It's just a flat rate. It's not specific to sports. So you have a situation where you have a group of people that are potentially not interested in rugby league at all that are just going to have an increase alongside everybody else.
2: Peter Volandi is the chairman of the Australian Rugby League Commission. I noticed he spoke about this deal future-proofing the league. What does he mean by that?
7: Well, if you take a step back and look back at the COVID-19 pandemic, rugby league was one

0: Look, the vision has been pretty well outlined over the past year and a half. So Peter Volandis, who is the chairman, as you mentioned, he's been talking a lot about what kind of markets they want to go into. Now, we know that the Perth Bears are coming into the competition. We know the Papua New Guinea Chiefs are locked in. There is a part of the deal that talks about an additional team again. No decisions have been made. Some people think that that might end up in New Zealand. They obviously have the New Zealand Warriors at the moment, but there is a potential maybe to do it there. I think we're not going to see any sort of resolution on what or where that expansion is in the short term, but the very fact that there is a provision in the broadcast deal for the creation of another team indicates that they're thinking really big picture about where the game's going.
1: Zoe Samios is a business reporter with the Australian Financial Review. Well, some might call it karma. Belgium has thrashed the USA in their World Cup round of 16 match 4-1 after the world football body FIFA bowed to pressure from the American president to reverse the suspension of a star American striker. Professing to be a sport expert, Mr. Trump proudly admitted he'd called FIFA boss Gianni Infantino to ask the red card be dropped. Alexandra Humphreys filed this report.
2: The World Cup clash between the USA and Belgium had become clouded in controversy after the President Donald Trump intervened to lobby FIFA to overturn a red card issued to key striker Folarin Balogun. Belgium in particular was furious. In the end, they settled it on the pitch, comprehensively beating tournament co-hosts USA 4-1 to advance to the quarterfinals. Balogun had been red-carded in the previous match against Bosnia and Herzegovina and should have missed the game. After Mr. Trump's phone call to FIFA boss Gianni Infantino, his ban was overturned, a decision that's drawn consternation from around the world. While Balogun ultimately played, his impact was minimal. This Belgian fan satisfied with the outcome.
3: I think we have given an answer on sports, so it's not nice that politics come between us, but okay. We have to give an answer on sports also.
2: Even American fans are torn over whether the decision was the right move.
4: My reaction was kind of mixed. I was excited because obviously you want to see him there. He's a force on the front. Anytime that there's a decision like that where someone puts their thumb on the scale, I think it has implications to wanting a favour in return. And I think that's kind of a dangerous precedent.
2: Former Socceroo Craig Foster was unequivocal in his condemnation.
5: We should call it what it is, which is just basic sporting corruption and cheating, because it goes against the rules. It's direct political interference.
2: After the loss, US coach Mauricio Pochettino didn't blame the controversy for putting his players off their game.
6: It's difficult to make a comment. I think we were not good enough today. We don't need to find another excuse, or I think we were not good enough.
7: It is extraordinary in the way it was done.
2: Jack Anderson is a professor with Melbourne University, researching the relationship between sport and the law.
7: In terms of the integrity of the game, it probably is one of these things that's more serious than it first appears, in the sense that it's rare that you have seen such influence to reverse a decision that happens on the pitch. Usually when political pressure is applied, it's to try and get things done before the game occurs. You know, who is the referee? Where is it going to be played, etc., etc.? But this is extraordinary that it was done afterwards in this fashion. And it holds the whole process up to a little bit of contempt. But I'm not so sure that certain figures within FIFA will care.
2: The last time a red card during a World Cup game didn't result in a suspension was 1962. It's been a significant departure from the norm, and now England is hoping the same rule could apply to one of its players ahead of its quarter-final match against Norway this weekend. However, Professor Anderson doesn't expect the decision will set a precedent for the remainder of the World Cup.
7: We are going to have red cards at the latter crucial stages of the tournament. Now England have a player who's on a red who is ruled out for the next game. They're talking about

0: an appeal. Are we going to have these kind of speculative appeals? Has the precedent been set? I'd be surprised if other red cards in this tournament will be overturned. I think we'll return to the norm pretty quickly now.
1: Professor Jack Anderson from Melbourne Uni. That report from Alexandra Humphreys. Thanks for joining me for PM. I'm Samantha Donovan. The podcast of the full program is available on ABC Listen. And we'll be back at the same time tomorrow. Good night.

0: ABC News. Good evening, I'm Michael Bausch. Western military allies meeting in Turkey will lock in historic weapons manufacturing contracts this week in an official show of financial strength designed to placate Washington. William Howard Evans reports.
1: The announcements will happen before European leaders join US President Donald Trump to demonstrate they are heeding his calls to spend more on defence. Mr. Trump has long accused NATO countries of over-relying on the US to protect them in the event of an attack and has threatened to leave the alliance entirely if nothing changes. NATO Secretary General Mark Rutte insists Europeans have made staggering increases in defence spending, in part due to fears of Russia amid the ongoing invasion of Ukraine, but also because Mr. Trump has been extremely forceful in encouraging them to do so.
0: The Prime Minister has condemned China's surprise South Pacific missile test, calling it a deliberate act that jeopardises regional peace. The dummy warhead was launched yesterday from a strategic submarine. It landed in international waters northeast of the Solomon Islands. Anthony Albanese says the federal government is extremely worried about anything that puts regional safety at risk. Queensland Rail is set to restore long-distance regional services after recent progress in a long-running industrial dispute. Jay Carstens reports.
2: Since mid-April, services to regional and outback Queensland had been reduced or halted as union workers engaged in strike action. Now, the Spirit of the Outback and Spirit of Queensland services will return to capacity, with 2 and 4 weekly trips respectively. Delayed maintenance saw the Westlander train to Charleville out of action for 11 weeks. It will also start running again. Queensland Rail's Scott Cornish acknowledged the impact on rural towns.
3: It's really good news that we can start to reconnect these communities after what has been months of disruption.
2: Some worker negotiations are still ongoing.
0: Qantas has begun contacting more than 1 million passengers who are eligible to claim a share in a class action settlement over cancelled pandemic flights. Affected travellers are being urged to check for official alerts detailing how to apply for a slice of the $105 million fund. Individual compensation payments will start at a minimum of $50. The airline has refused to admit any corporate wrongdoing as part of the legal agreement. The political future of the Philippines' vice president hangs in the balance as an historic parliamentary tribunal hears details of a suspected plot to murder the nation's president. His Southeast Asia correspondent, Tim Swanston.
4: The Philippine Senate is conducting an impeachment trial against Vice President Sara Duterte. The House of Representatives impeached her earlier this year, and the trial will hear evidence on allegations including misuse of confidential funds, unexplained wealth, bribery and corruption, and alleged assassination threats. The trial is expected to take months. If found guilty, she could be barred from holding and running for office, which could shape the 2028 presidential election, with Duterte already holding a favourable lead in the polls. Tim Swanston, ABC News, Manila.
0: In rugby league, Maroons coach Billy Slater says Reece Walsh remains an ace up the sleeve for tomorrow night's Origin game. The dynamic young fullback hasn't featured in the series so far. Slater says Walsh was primed and ready for the MCG match and could be unleashed in the Game 3 decider at Lang Park.
5: There was nearly a situation where he was to come on the field, but didn't unfold like that. But he's ready to go. If the team needs him in any capacity, Reece is ready to go.
0: Players from all 18 AFL clubs will wear black armbands this round as a mark of respect for community player Nathan Fitzgerald. The 27-year-old schoolteacher died.

0: died in hospital after hitting his head on a covered cricket pitch during a local match in Melbourne at the weekend. Richmond and the Demons will also hold a minute's silence before their game at the MCG on Sunday to honour the keen Tigers supporter. Queensland's weather, scattered showers tomorrow for the east coast, tending widespread about the north tropical coast, a possible thunderstorm in the far southwest, mostly fine elsewhere. Some morning fog inland in the southeast and frost about the southern and central interior. Brisbane tomorrow, 12 to 22 degrees, a few showers about the southeast on Thursday and Friday, mostly fine for Saturday. 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
1: The winter holidays are for many regional towns when the money is made. It's peak tourist season right now across northern towns from Alice Springs up through Katherine, over to Broome and back across the Kimberley. Visitors flocking north for the sun. It's also when the snowfields come alive as tourists ski hard and spend big from Falls Creek through to Perisher. But this holiday season, things have been quieter.
2: The regular grey nomads are still travelling exactly the same, but they didn't meet any family groups or younger people or the shorter trip travellers on the road at all, and they said that the roads were really empty of caravans.
1: On Australia Wide today, we'll take a look at how fuel prices, travel uncertainty and a lack of snow has taken a toll and what's being done to tackle the tourist challenge. We'll also head to the small coastal city of Busselton that's been part of one of the world's longest running health studies.
3: Well, we were the first classes to participate in this. Had blood tests and all sorts of tests done at that stage with questionnaires as well.
1: A study that's improved the health of millions of people around the world. My name's Alex Barwick. You're listening to Australia Wide, coming to you from Urunda Country in Mbantwa, Alice Springs. This is usually the time of year when the highways of outback Australia are lined with four-wheel drives, hauling caravans, as Australians travel north seeking the warmer weather. But it's been quieter on the road this winter, thanks to high fuel prices driven by conflict in the Middle East. The uncertainty has hit hard in those towns that rely on a big tourist season to get through the quieter summer months. Tour operators across northern WA and the NT have been making noise for months now as one booking after the next was cancelled. But now we're seeing a few lifelines. Will they be enough? First to Western Australia, where the state government has launched a $600,000 voucher program to entice travellers north, offering 50% off a range of tourist experiences. Bruce Hartley runs Unreal Adventures, offering fishing charters and other tours from Derby. He says bookings have plummeted this year.
2: We've dropped off by 70% for us. Not going very well. It's probably almost as bad as the first year after COVID. The bigger luxury vessels are booked out 2, 3, or 4 years in advance. So All those customers have not been affected by any of the latest situations. But I found in 2024 that we had a pretty good year. 2025 was a little bit down, but 2026 is significantly down.
1: Reporter Julia Battolio speaking with Bruce there, who said it's not just that there are less tourists, even the ones that are coming are spending less.
2: From tourists that I have met, the regular grey nomads are still travelling exactly the same, but they didn't meet any family groups or younger people or the shorter trip travellers on the road at all, and they

0: Well, it only makes a difference to low price tours because it's, although it's a 50% voucher discount, it's only up to $1,000. Our longer tours cost $7,000 or $8,000, so they're only going to be reduced by $500, which won't be particularly a big deal.
1: Ballingarra man Ronnie Morgan runs an Indigenous four-wheel drive tour company called Just Over the Hills in Wyndham. It's taken a double hit from both the fuel crisis and late wet season rain. While numbers seem to be picking up now with the school holidays, Ronnie says it's been a tough time.
2: It started off pretty rough due to the fuel crisis and stuff like that. Yeah, so we had a couple of cancellations and whatnot. Then in the middle of this year, I think probably around about now, mid-season, starting to go good. But also we did have a late rains that came through that really threw a spanner in the works and made accessing the area that I do my tagalongs on very difficult.
1: Ronnie is more optimistic about the voucher program that's being rolled out in the Kimberley.
2: Yeah, I believe, you know, it'll definitely help with boosting tours coming up into the Kimberley, knowing that they can get, you know, these vouchers to help them plan their Kimberley holiday or vacation, most definitely. I think the prices that's in the Kimberley are, you know, what I've heard from a lot of my clients isn't as bad, but the ones that are out on the community are pretty tripled and, you know, doubled and tripled since the crisis. So that's some of the areas I think where maybe government need to focus on.
1: Ronnie Morgan, a tour operator in the Kimberley, speaking there.
3: ABC Australia Wide.
1: We head to Central Australia now, that's also had a tough time luring tourists. And it's not just the fuel prices. The reputational damage to Alice Springs in recent years has seen caravan parks quieter than usual. And then news came last week that Qantas will be axing its direct flights between Alice and Melbourne, very much to the upset of locals. But the peak tourism body has now decided to get creative and has announced some big spending items, all thanks to the $8.5 million promised by the federal government at the last election. Tourism Central Australia has announced free flights into Alice Springs. The Fly Free to Alice campaign is worth $500,000 and should see more than 1,000 people fly for

0: The free flight comes with just a couple caveats, and that's two nights accommodation in Alice Springs, a guided experience, and going to one of our attractions. And, you know, we've specifically made it the case that you must fly to Alice Springs. It wasn't just to Uhuru. Yeah.
1: You can leave from the rock.
0: Oh, we do care, but what we are trying to do is design this in a way to disperse our visitors across the region.
2: Daniel Rochford saying it's all about getting people into Alice Springs and spending locally.
0: This is really designed to get Australians who have been dreaming about coming to Central Australia and turning that dream into reality.
1: Yeah. I mean, that's the question. How effective are promotions like this and actually turning into bums on planes, especially if you can get onto a plane like the Melbourne to Alice trip, which will be dead by November?
0: Yeah, look, that's another story for another day. But, look, you know, we're certainly encouraging Victorians to come to the region as soon as they can. And, look, tourism is in such a competitive landscape. We have to rise above what our competitors are doing. And this is one of the reasons why we've designed this campaign the way we have, to be a little bit brash and to be a bit out there and to get people talking.
2: Tourism Central Australia CEO Daniel Rochford there.

0: walked into my office and said, Daniel, I really want to do this idea. Is there any way we can make that happen? And with this federal government funding, you know, we've been able to facilitate these 18 projects over 17 operators. And they're just so really positive and exciting and will give our destination that real refresh and a new hook that we need.
1: One company has successfully pitched e-biking tours in the East Macdonald Ranges that stretch out from Alice Springs. Andrew Locke runs Manta Bus, who run the e-bikes out bush. And he told Stuart Brash they'll be a great activity not only for tourists, but also for locals.
2: The e-bikes, when we're not using them on the tour, a lot of them will be based out there. So we've got two shipping containers. One will be set up for power and the other just for, you know, keeping the bikes in. So people from Alice Springs can go out there, jump on an e-bike for the afternoon and have a look around and self-guide themselves around.
1: Andrew Locke from Manta Bus, one of the newly funded tourism activities, trying to lure tourists back to Central Australia.

0: making technology they have. So conditions up here have been pretty exceptional, I'm not going to lie.
1: But presumably it's had a really significant impact, the snow coming so late in the season when it comes to visitor numbers.
0: Yeah, we spoke to a number of people when we arrived yesterday who were very nervous in the week, in the lead up to this past weekend. One woman actually told us she'd cancelled her tickets for this week, last week, only to then rebook them after the snowfall finally came through at the 11th hour. So, you know, there is this kind of impact that has happened. It's really late in for the season to be really kicking off in this way, you know, and you've seen a bit of a ripple effect, not only in the lack of tourism numbers, you know, people staying down in Jindabyne instead of coming up to Perisher and Thredbo, but that's also trickled into staffing has been very quiet at businesses such as cafes on the mountain. A lot of snow staff such as lifties have been told not to come into work, and then the flow on being, you know, it's pretty hard to pay rent if you're not able to actually work. So even now with the dump, there are still a lot of runs and chairlifts and tea bars, they're currently not open. We're looking at 12 lifts open and 33 closed. So we still need a fair bit more natural snow to really open up the rest of the mountain and bring some of that good tourism to this area and to the local economy.
1: I'm sure a lot of people are still feeling quite nervous as to whether or not they should go ahead with a trip that they might have planned. And it's not a quick trip to plan, is it?
0: No, and it's not a cheap trip to plan either, I should say. One guy we spoke to yesterday said he'd saved up, I think it was something like 16 Saturdays he'd worked in order to come down for a month, you know, and that's the sort of thing you often hear. A lot of the people we meet on the mountain are either, you know, their kids are in ski school or they're trying to be winter athletes or in the program, or they're engaging with snow for the very first time. So you really see people cobbling together money to try and come down here, planning out months in advance. And if the snow season is a slow starter, like it is this year, it can really throw some people off. But thankfully, a lot of people who have made it here to the mountain, who've committed to coming down, have been rewarded with decent coverage on these major runs and some pretty good man-made powder this morning, I'm not going to lie. Have a listen to some of these punters tell us how they're finding this current snow conditions.
2: We had a booking for this week, but we cancelled it a week ago thinking that there wasn't going to be snow. So we've just made a last-minute trip down, which is really exciting.
3: Yesterday was pretty bad, but I think today is getting better now. Yeah, but we're hoping for more chairlifts to be open.
1: Toby, what are the next few days looking like? Are the conditions looking more favourable for more snow?
0: It is still going to be a fairly sunny week ahead for the most part, a fair bit of cloud towards the latter part of the week. And then the hope is that around Sunday, Monday, Tuesday, we see more of that snowfall. And, you know, it's predicted to be potentially up to 10 centimetres on Sunday, you know, not the highs that would lead to shimmering white peaks covering this part of the world. But look, at least progress, going from, you know, very limited snow, very green grassy patches to actual snowfall, and then hopefully more coming later on during the snow season.
1: Toby, thanks so much.
0: Thanks, Alex.
1: Reporter Toby Hemmings there from the Snowy Mountains.
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1: My name's Alex Barwick. You're listening to Australia Wide. We head to the southwest corner of WA now, where 60 years ago, locals in the small coastal city of Busselton agreed to take part in what would become one of the world's longest-running health studies. The Busselton Health Study has generated more than 500 scientific publications and helped provide breakthroughs in the management of chronic health conditions like diabetes and sleep apnea. And it all began because a local GP had a dream to help improve the health of people all around the world. Stan Shaw reports.
5: In 1966, Trevor Garland was just 11 years old when he and his classmates at Busselton Primary School in WA Southwest were asked to undergo a series of tests and health surveys.
6: Well, we were the first classes to participate in this. Had blood tests and all sorts of tests done at that stage with questionnaires as well.
5: They were part of a group of Busselton locals who'd agreed to be measured, tested and followed, giving their time and their health data to a study that was just beginning.
6: My whole family participated, my mother and my father.
5: 6 decades later, the Busselton Health Study is one of the world's longest-running population health studies, and it

0: helped improve the health of millions of people around the world.
1: It is unbelievable, because we knew Kevin Cullen personally, and he was our doctor as well.
0: The study was the brainchild of a local GP, Dr. Kevin Cullen.
2: Yeah, Kevin had been in California to learn about population health and how to study the health of large populations. In Kevin's usual impetuous manner, he lasted about a year and said, look, I need to get this study underway.
0: That's Professor Alan James. He's the chair of the Busselton Health Study.
2: Came back to Perth and rounded up a bunch of willing volunteer researchers from Royal Perth Hospital and Charles Gairdner Hospital and a collection of nurses.

0: is from those hospitals and came down to Busselton to start a survey of the general health of the population. His dream or reason for undertaking this was that he felt that if people knew more about their own health, they would live healthier lives.
1: So how exactly does this study work?
0: People often misunderstand the Busselton study as the same people being studied over the 60 years. It is in fact a series of nearly 30 separate studies of children and adults since that first study. So what Kevin and his colleagues did was to, in those days, it probably termed as rounding up the population and getting them to come along to the survey centres, and with their consent, of course, giving their health information on questionnaires and blood samples. They continued to repeat those studies up until 1981, every couple of years. And as a result, because they had so many people, which was about 90% of the population in the Busselton Shire at the time, they've managed to produce a large longitudinal study. And some of those people, and now their children, continue to be in some of the studies that we undertake today.
1: Professor James says the study has contributed to medical breakthroughs for health conditions like cardiovascular disease, high blood sugar, and sleep apnea.
0: They were able to define what we now take for granted as normal or abnormal values for things like blood sugar, blood pressure, cholesterol, lung function, bone density, vitamin D, and lots of other measures that we use to score people with how well they are or aren't. As a result, to develop predictive models for how people, how their health will turn out. As the studies have gone on, they've increased our spread of the things that we're studying, and with the invention of, or the discovery of, genetics and genomics, we've developed tests that have predicted lung diseases, iron-related diseases, inflammation and heart diseases.
1: The study has even been used by the winner of a Nobel Prize.
0: Barry Marshall, the famous Nobel Prize winner, used the Busselton Health Study to show that Helicobacter, the bug that causes peptic ulcers and increases the risk of stomach cancer, was transmitted from person to person.
1: Professor James says the data is now being used to investigate changes in the prevalence of asthma and the effects of long COVID.
0: Because people have now been studied over 60 years, the resource of the Busselton Health Study, the collection of data and biospecimens, allows us to predict, by going back to those early samples and questionnaire results, how people's lives turn out in terms of health, whether they're hospitalised or even the increased risk of early death, what factors are important in early life for those outcomes.
1: While the findings have been extraordinary, none of it would have been possible without the help of people like Trevor Garland and generations of Busselton locals who, even 60 years on, are willing to give up their time and health information for the greater good.
2: As we're forming a school reunion in October this year, because we all turn age 70, I've reached out to the Busselton Health Study to see if we can participate further, providing medical records or questionnaires. Whatever's required, we're happy to do.
3: Stan Shaw reporting there from Busselton. And finally on Australia-wide, as part of NAIDOC, the ABC's This Place project has been exploring the stories behind place names that offer deep cultural and historical connections to country. Diane Appleby is a respected elder from Yarru Country in Western Australia's Kimberley region. She takes us to Mungalagan, Crab Creek, where the red dirt meets the turquoise sea, to share the dreaming story of Gibby, the giant spirit bird. Here's reporter Dunya Karadzic and Diane with her story.
4: On the outskirts of Broome, caravans and four-wheel drives crowd the dusty track which leads to this place here, where the Pindan meets the turquoise sea.
5: Give me fish.
4: It's a spot where residents and tourists visit to fish or to catch a glimpse of migratory shorebirds.
5: You look around and you think, like, wow, you hear the sound of the birds singing. You see birds flying in. They're coming, now it's feeding time.
4: But for Yarru people, like Elder Diane Appleby, it's called Mungalagun, and it's a place rich in resources and spiritual importance.
5: Very rich in culture, very rich in story, very rich in

0: all the feeding for Bundalmara birds.
1: As the setting sun peers through the towering red cliff above Miss Appleby, she points to one rock separated from the others.
0: This one rock behind me, you got a big story for this one. Gibby been come here. Gibby is a spirit big bird. Gibby come and mummy, daddy might be no longer after kids. They leave them here. Gibby spirit bird come, take him. Take him far away, big bird.
1: Gibby the giant spirit birds travel throughout the night, searching for children to take far, far away if their parents weren't watching over them. When Miss Appleby was outside as a young child, she says her mother would often think of Gibby when the sun would begin to set.
0: Hey, where them kids? Sun going down now. That's what my mother and father used to say. Where them kids? Sun going down, bring them back. Don't go too far. Sun going down, bring them back, bring them back, bring them back.
1: She says the dreaming story of Gibby serves as an important lesson for families.
0: Mothers, we say, look after your kids. Don't neglect them. Don't think about fish too much. Look after your kids. Don't leave them lying around. Children, listen to your mother. That kind. Bird, come. Bird will come. Come, take you. Galea. Mummy went crying. My baby, go. Bird, Gibby, take him. Children must listen to their parents. Children, listen to your grandparents. That is the way that we should be all teaching our kids about listening. When I say, Ngaji Miligara Nganga, you listening to me?
1: As Miss Appleby walks along the beach here in Munga Lagoon, she says Gibby was not the only giant that once roamed here. She points out fossilized dinosaur footprints and other imprints in the rocks, which she says were once made by giant beings.
0: This is the place of the giants. Yauru has giants, spiritual giants, physical giants. They've been looking after this country before anybody. Now, today, 2025, and come. These giants are here to protect this country. Anybody come here, they get salmon, big fish. They get crab. Wanga ja, walga walga. Might be money, they catch them, big barrel money. All of those sort of things. They come.
1: She says this place and its stories need to be protected for future generations.
0: If we don't look after it and we just neglect our responsibility, we are going to find it hard for the next generation to understand the significance of the place and the stories that comes with it.
2: Diane Appleby's story there from the Kimberley with reporter Dunya Karadzic. And that's Australia Wide for today. My name's Alex Barwick. Thanks to the program's producer, Alex Hyman, and thanks for listening.

0: ABC News. Good evening, I'm Michael Bausch. The coalition says regional stability is essential in the wake of a highly controversial Chinese ballistic missile test. The weapon was launched yesterday from a strategic nuclear submarine. It's understood the dummy warhead landed in international waters northeast of the Solomon Islands. Opposition leader Angus Taylor says Australia must focus on ensuring regional trading pathways remain open and fully protected.
1: We want to see a South Pacific that is stable, that is supportive of trade and commerce, and a peaceful environment for people to see prosperity and to see peace, which we want to see continue in this region.
0: Ukraine's leader is set to hold high-stakes face-to-face talks with US President Donald Trump at a NATO summit in Turkey. Volodymyr Zelensky is concerned over lagging military aid commitments, as William Howard Evans reports.
2: Mr. Zelensky is calling on his country's allies to deliver the air defence systems he urgently needs to protect residents from escalating Russian attacks. NATO Secretary General Mark Rutte has echoed the request, calling on member states, including the US, to pull their weight. It follows Russian missiles raining down on the Ukrainian capital Kyiv twice in less than a week. Meanwhile, Ukraine is also stepping up its own long-range drone attacks against Russia, hitting oil refineries and military targets, leading to significant fuel shortages and power cuts across the country.
0: The Queensland government will press ahead with a rebuild of Bundaberg's troubled Paradise Dam, despite corporate advice urging the project be scrapped. The board of state-owned supplier Sunwater wrote to Cabinet earlier this year, labelling the $4.4 billion blueprint grossly disproportionate. Engineering experts originally ordered the dam's wall be lowered after structural stability fears during major flood events. Premier David Crisafulli insists he won't walk away from a signature infrastructure pledge made to regional voters.
3: Over the years, there's been mixed messages. Over the years, there hasn't been clarity. That's why we took a position to the election, and that's why we're fulfilling this today. There was a business case that was launched many years ago. That process is going through.
0: Formal compensation notices are going out to Qantas customers who are dudded over cancelled pandemic flights. Here's national tourism reporter Christy Sexton-McGrath.
4: Qantas customers are being urged to check their inboxes, with emails and text messages now being sent about a $105 million class action settlement over COVID-19 flight credits. Law firms Echo Law and Piper Alderman say the messages are legitimate and are warning customers not to mistake them for scams. Eligible customers could receive at least $50, with some payouts expected to be worth hundreds of dollars depending on their circumstances. The settlement relates to customers who received flight credits instead of refunds for flights cancelled during the pandemic. Qantas has not admitted wrongdoing as part of the settlement.
0: To sport now, and the US has been knocked out of the Soccer World Cup. The co-hosts were outclassed by Belgium 4-1 in Seattle. It sets up a quarter-final clash on Saturday between Belgium and Spain, who advanced with a 1-0 win over Portugal. The NRL has locked in a massive $5.3 billion broadcast deal. The record 7-year media package hooks long-term partners Channel 9 and Foxtel into a new contract extension. It's the most lucrative media rights package in Australian sporting history. ARL Commission boss Peter Vlandis used today's announcement to take a swipe at the AFL.
5: In the past 5 years, we have changed the game, effectively doubling the audience. So that was our strategy. Before we went to market, we needed to have something to sell. Don't listen to what other people tell you, especially some down south. We are the number one viewed sport in Australia.
0: To the weather for Queensland, scattered showers tomorrow for the east coast, tending widespread about the north tropical coast. A possible thunderstorm in the far southwest, mostly fine elsewhere. Some morning fog inland in the southeast and frost for the southern and central interior. Brisbane's temperature range 12 to 22, Ipswich 9 to 22, the Gold Coast 12 to 21, and the Sunshine Coast 13 to 20. A few showers about the southeast on Thursday and Friday, fine for Saturday. On Moreton Bay, southerly winds reaching 20 knots, seas around a metre. 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
8: 5 minutes past seven. Welcome to you wherever you are listening, right around the great state of Queensland. How are you? Almost time for the Smart Casual Quiz. It goes for a whole hour, so you've certainly got a chance to be in it. Of course, the first person through, you don't even need to answer the question correctly. First person through will be taking home a Kelly Higgins Divine Smart Casual Fridge Magnet. These are very, very sought after. Not everyone gets them. So, you know, pride of place on your fridge. They're a good-looking magnet, and I love a fridge magnet. These ones look great. And also, the person who answers the very last question correctly gets one as well. And then just in between, we have a chat to people all over Queensland. If you would like to be a part of it, 1300 222 612 is the number. But first, we do need to do a little thing we like to call banger or clanger. Now, this was last night's banger or clanger.

Holes was certified a banger last night. Some of you recalled it being the theme to the TV series Veronica Mars. Today's song on the chopping block was first released by Australian singer-songwriter Merrill Bainbridge in 1994, but it disappeared due to a lack of interest in airplay. After being reissued the following year with some more promotion, the song became huge, charting at number one in Australia for six consecutive weeks. Should it have been given a second chance? You tell me.

am transported way back to 1994 when that came out and being at my friend's share house in Paddington, when you could live in a share house in Paddington back then, and her absolutely flogging that song because she loved it. What do you think? Meryl Bainbridge, Mouth. Is it a banger or a clanger?

0: text in to 0467922612 with either a B or a C, or you can write the whole word banger or clanger if you want. I will announce the verdict at 8:30. Now it's time for this.
1: Welcome to Smart Casual, the quiz that tests your smarts in a casual way. Call now on 1300 222612 and try your luck. And now here's your host, the Queen of Queensland Evenings, Kelly
0: Sally Rove. Yeah, it's only for 2 weeks. I can't get someone else to revoice that opener. I just have to do it myself. It's the ABC after all. Yes, time for Smart Casual. You can just call and get on the line if you want right now. You never know what you're going to know. This is the great thing about Smart Casual Quiz. Sometimes you're just there and you just absolutely know something straight away. If you drop off the first time, you can always call back as well. 1300 222612. I will give you the first question and then I'll play a song so you can all, you know, grab yourself a cup of tea or a beer or whatever it is you've got there and sit down and get on the phone and give lovely Lauren a call. Question number one, happy birthday to comedian, musician and conservationist Bill Oddie.
2: Goodies, take a little good advice.
0: So many good theme songs. Bill Oddie turns 84 today. When the Goodies rode on their Thrandom bicycle, where did Bill sit? At the front, in the middle, or on the back? Happy birthday to comedian, musician and conservationist Bill Oddie, who turns 84 today. When the Goodies rode on their Thrandom bicycle, where did Bill sit? At the front, in the middle, or on the back? 1300 222 612. We'll get into Smart Casual after Macy Gray. I try.
3: 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When will

0: Lucy Gray and I Try on 612 ABC Brisbane and Queensland. Time for the Smart Casual Quiz. 1-300-222-612 if you would like to play along. We've got our first question out there, which is this. Happy birthday to comedian, musician and conservationist Bill Oddie.
1: Goodies! Goodies!
0: He turns 84 today. The question is, when the Goodies rode on their Thrandom bicycle, where did Bill sit? At the front, in the middle or on the back? Julie in Mount Garnet, hello to you.
2: Oh, and a good evening to you, Sally. Rainy and freezing here.
0: Is it? It's quite nice here, but it was very cold last night here in Brizzy. I've got these little knitted socks, which normally I kick off in the middle of the night. Woke up this morning, socks intact.
2: Mm. Well, there you go. Mm. It's freezing. It's been freezing out here at nights too.
0: Now, Julie, I would think that you have already got a magnet.
2: Oh, one of the old ones, yes.
0: Oh, well, you need a new one then.
2: A new one. And I really want a new one.
0: Well, Julie, yum. Because you have called in, you have gotten yourself a brand new magnet.
2: Yay!
0: Well done. Do you know the answer to the question? When the Goodies rode on their Thrandom bicycle, where did Bill sit? At the front, in the middle or on the back?
2: Well, I do remember the Goodies.
0: Mm-hmm.
2: Wasn't a big fan of it.
0: What?
2: So,
0: sure, come on.
2: I just didn't get off on it.
0: Come on.
2: I had a mate that was crazy.
0: It's pretty funny. I've actually gone back. I've got them on DVD, would you believe? I've gone back and watched. It's pretty funny. Still.
2: Yes. I must have been too busy.
0: Mate, you probably were. Do you know where Bill sat on the Thrandom bike?
2: Well, I'm going to say the middle.
0: Incorrect, Julie.
2: Oh, well.
0: But guess what? Doesn't matter because you've already you've got a magnet.
2: Yay!
0: Good
2: Yay.
0: On you, Julie and Mount Garnet. Always Thank good to you. Talk to you. Thank you. Let's head now to Perigean Beach. Say hello to Jacob. What's happening?
3: Hello. How you going, Sally?
0: Yeah, well, beautiful part of the world. I love a bit
3: Thank
0: of Perigean.
3: You.
0: Stunning, yeah. Stunning beach. I would say the best part of the Sunshine Coast. Just between between you and I.
3: Okay, I won't tell anyone.
0: Don't tell anyone. Favourite part of the Sunshine Coast, Jacob. Jacob, did you watch the Goodies?
3: I vaguely remember them, but not really.
0: Okay.
3: Not too familiar. And I don't know who Bill is either.
0: Oh.
3: I'm just going to take a guess.
0: Yes.
3: Is it the same question?
0: Yes.
3: I'm going to say he was at the front.
0: Bummer. Where are all my Goodies fans at? Hey, thank you, Jacob.
3: thank you.
0: 1-300-222-612. Gee, we haven't started well in the Smart Casual Quiz tonight, have we, Murph?
4: No. I haven't been present at all.
0: Did you watch the Goodies?
4: I absolutely did.
0: And where did Bill sit on their Thrandom bike?
4: I didn't hear your first call.
0: Oh, no.
4: I knew that Bill was not on the front.
0: Uh-huh.
4: Tim Brooke Taylor and Bill were either number two or three. Graham someone or other.
0: Graham Garden, yes.
4: Yeah, he would have been on number one. Oh, I think Tim would have been two and Bill would have been three.
0: Well done. Yes, Bill sat at the back because Bill was the smallest as well.
4: Right.
0: Yes, Tim Brooke Taylor sadly passed away a couple of years ago, but Graham and Bill still with us. So good on you, Murph. We're on the board now.
4: Excellent.
0: So the next question is also Goodies related.
4: Oh, excellent.
0: What animal terrorises London in a classic Goodies episode?
4: Oh, no.
0: Classic Goodies episode.
4: You can't tell me the name of the episode.
0: No, I cannot, because that will give it away.
4: Yeah.
0: Classic Goodies episode. Graham creates a special food for the pets, and then one of them gets really big.
4: Yeah.
0: Murph, I think it's time to say goodbye.
4: Yeah, looking like it. I'll go with a hutch animal being a... I can't think of the other one, so I'll go with rabbit.
0: Incorrect. But I actually kind of think that would have worked as well. Thank you, Murph. 1-300-222-612. Oh, goodies fans, where are you? Come on. They were on the ABC for about 100 years. David and Coolum, hello.
5: G'day, how are you going?
0: I'm well. Do you know which animal terrorises London in a classic goodies episode?
5: I've got no idea, but I'm just going to say a pig.
0: No, it's not a pig, but that also would have been funny. Thank you, David.
5: Oh, thank you.
0: Bye-bye. And another David. David in Delaney's Creek. Hello to you.
6: Hello.
0: Hi. Good. Are you a fan of the goodies?
6: Oh, mega.
0: Lots of people yelling at the radio at this point, David, I think. What animal terrorises London in a classic goodies episode?
6: Twinkle. Kitten Kong.
0: Yes, Kitten Kong. You even knew Twinkle.
7: And now for the latest report on Twinkle, the giant kitten, over to Michael Aspel.
8: This is day two of Twinkle's occupation of the City of London. Despite strong protest to the police and the RSPCA, Twinkle is still on the loose.
9: It's huge! It's a monster!
10: It's only a kitten.
9: Oh, yeah? It's already eaten the post office tower and half of Westminster Bridge, and it's been giving Buckingham Palace some funny looks, too.
0: Such a good episode, David. In fact, Kitten Kong, the first Goodies episode that was nominated for a BAFTA. Have you gone back and watched them recently?
5: No, not 20 years. 20 years, it'd be.
0: Yeah. They're still so funny. They're really good. Okay, David, this is more...
5: Young Ones?
0: Yes, but I wasn't as big a Young Ones fan as I was a Goodies fan, I've got to say. Here's just something between you and me, David. When I was young... When I was young, I quite fancied Graham Garden.
5: Yeah?
0: I don't know what that says about me. Nerdy, funny guys.
5: Oh.
0: That's my thing. David... You heard there that the kitten had eaten the post office tower. Do you know what that tower is called today? When was the last time you went to London? Still there?
5: Never been there.
0: Any idea? See, we've just taken a big swerve from the goodies to London geography.
5: I thought British Telecom bought it. Is it...
0: DT Tower? Oh! Lucky. Yes. When it was built in 1964, it was called the Museum Radio Tower, which was referring to its use by the neighbouring Museum Telephone Exchange. Subsequent changes in ownership caused it to become the Post Office Tower, the Telecom Tower, and now it's the BT Tower, and it's still there. Question number four, David. The kitten had also eaten half the Westminster Bridge. If you walk across that bridge towards the Houses of Parliament, which very famous big London landmark would you see?
5: Oh, I'm going to take a punt.
0: Yep.
5: Say Big Ben.
0: It's correct, David. Well done. Hello to all of these goodies fans who are texting in cat emojis, answers to the questions. 1-300-222-612 if you would like to get in line and play the smart casual quiz. David and Delaney's Creek doing pretty well so far, basically due to his...
5: I just say something that I should say off air.
0: Okay. Wait, do I need the dump button? Is this... Did you fancy one of the goodies also?
5: No. No, but you owe me 4 fridge magnets.
0: Me? I've got nothing to do with it. I'm filling in on this show. It's got nothing to do with me.
5: I hold you personally responsible.
0: Nah. I'll just pass it all on to Higgins Divine. She can deal with it when she gets back. Okie dokie. Hold on 1 second. Speaking of Higgins Divine, she answered this correctly on the Brisbane Drive show earlier this afternoon. Singer-songwriter Vonda Shepherd turned 62 today. She sang the theme song to one of the biggest shows of the late 90s. I've been searching my soul tonight. I know there's so much more tonight. theme to, David?
10: Idea.
0: Five.
10: Ally McBeal?
0: Yeah. Did you watch Ally McBeal back in the day?
10: That was a long time ago.
0: Yeah, I know, but we have memories. I remember.
10: No, I've got early onset.
0: David, don't joke about stuff like that. David, Ally McBeal. Also popularised one of the first internet memes / viral videos in the form of a dancing what?
10: I'm out.
0: David. Now, listen, I'm going to get Kelly Higgins Devine to personally send you 4 fridge magnets. How's that?
10: Thank you. And 2 of those belong to a friend of mine.
0: Oh, wait, hold on a second.

0: Do you remember that show when it was out in the 90s?
1: I remember she was a female and she was on the TV.
0: She was a female on the TV, that is correct.
1: TV channel. And she spoke to people and that's about it.
0: Okay, David.
1: Yeah.
0: Thank you, David. 1-300-222-612. Very, very popular program back in the day, Ally McBeal. The question which we are stuck on is, Ally McBeal also popularised one of the first internet memes / viral videos in the form of a dancing what? Hello, Wayne in Howard.
2: Could you play that boom, please?
0: You're not even going to have a go.
2: No, I have no idea.
0: Wayne, oh no, oh no. I thought you would have had time to Google it while you're on hold, but
2: no, don't do that.
0: Sorry. Okay. 1-300-222-612. Do you know the answer? Ally McBeal also popularized one of the first internet memes / viral videos in the form of a dancing what? Such a popular show back in the late 90s. 1-300-222-612 if you would like to be a part of the Smart Casual Quiz.

0: living in Queensland. Cultures or cheap wine. We are playing the Smart Casual Quiz on the evening's program. Sally Roper is my name. Kelly Higgins Devine hosting the Drive program here in Brisbane. But she will be back on Monday when everything gets back to normal after school holidays. But right now, we're stuck on a question about Ally McBeal. How quickly we forget such a popular program in the 90s, wasn't it, Laurie and Mackay? Hello, Laurie.
1: Hi, how are you doing?
0: Hi. Ally McBeal, very popular in the 90s.
1: Yeah, I recall.

0: Ally McBeal. I did watch it, although it was quite a while ago.
1: It was quite a while ago. Ally McBeal popularised one of the first internet memes / viral videos in the form of a dancing what?
0: Well, it went absolutely nuts. It was a dancing baby.
1: It was. Well done. Yes. It was actually a bit of an online thing pre-McBeal, but not as you would remember, Laurie, back then, not as many people were online. Then David E. Kelly, who created the show, saw it. He wanted to get the dancing baby into a show, into the show, and then it became to symbolise Ally's ticking biological clock. Remember, it was dancing to this. The Ooga Chaka baby. Anyway, it's still kind of creepy if you look at it now. 1-300-222-612 if you would like to play the Smart Casual Quiz. What's happening in Mackay tonight, Laurie?
0: Just a quiet night.
1: Yeah.
0: It's usually pretty lovely up here, but it's been raining on and off.
1: So. Yes. Saving yourself for State of Origin night tomorrow.
0: Absolutely. It's a quiet night tomorrow. A couple of beers tomorrow night.
1: Lovely. All right, question number 7, still on Ally McBeal. Well, kind of. Ally McBeal was set in a Boston law firm. Boston is the capital of which U.S. state?
0: Is it Massachusetts?
1: It is Massachusetts. Well done. Have you been to Boston?
0: No, I haven't been to America.
1: No, neither have I. And I just kind of, I don't know, I'm just not super keen to go there right now. But I've had a couple of friends from Boston and they say that I would love that city. So that will be where I'll go if I eventually get to the US. Question number 8, if you lived in Boston, which baseball team would you be most likely to support?
0: Boston.
1: What are they called? Laurie, I'm sorry. Good to talk to you. 1-300-222-612. Oh, he's back for another round, David in Coolum Beach.
2: How you going?
1: You're back for more.
2: Why not? First one wrong.
1: If you lived in Boston, which baseball team would you be most likely to support?
2: I thought I had the answer, but I forgot it. Boston.
1: Quick. Five.
2: Boston Redskins.
1: David. 1-300-222-612. Do you think you know if you lived in Boston, what would be the baseball team you'd be most likely to support? Hello, Russ. Another caller from Mackay tonight. Hello. Russ, are you there? Oh, Russ has dropped off. Let's go to Alex then. Hello, Alex. Whereabouts are you?
3: Brookalba, which is like north side of Brisbane, like Caboolture.
1: Caboolture. Gotcha. Alex, how are you with your baseball teams?
3: I'm okay.
1: If you lived in Boston, which baseball team would you be most likely to support?
3: That would be the Boston Red Sox.
1: Red Sox is correct. David was very close. He said Redskins, but I don't think I think that's very culturally inappropriate these days. But they have been the Red Sox since 1901 as one of the American League's 8 charter franchises. And the team's home ballpark has been Fenway Park since 1912. Alex in Brookalba, what's happening for you on a Monday night?
3: It's Tuesday, isn't it?
1: It is Tuesday night. You're absolutely correct. What's happening on a Tuesday night?
3: I've just rocked up home, actually. I went and had dinner with my sister and her niece.
1: Ah, lovely.
3: So now I'm back home to,
1: Sounds good.
3: Ready for the next day.
1: Well, you're on the board with that answer. Question number 9. Just outside of Boston, in the town of Brookline, at 83...
3: Sorry, did you say Brookline?
1: Brookline. At 83 Beale Street is the birthplace and childhood home of which American president?
3: Beale Street. Would that be Bill Clinton, maybe?
1: Incorrect. Thank you, Alex.
3: All good. Thanks, mate.
1: 1-300-222-612 if you would like to play the Smart Casual Quiz this evening. The question we are on at the moment, just outside of Boston, in the town of Brookline at 83 Beales Street, is the birthplace and childhood home of which American president? Hello to you, Victoria Inchugan.
4: Yes, just looking it up right now.
1: Quick! Come on.
4: Look, I really don't know.
1: American president, synonymous with Boston, with Boston. Oh, you've got to say it like that. With Boston.
4: Boston, with Boston. Radio. So,
1: who would it be?
4: Give it a red hot crack. Look, you've just caught me off guard, so...
1: Victoria, it's a hopeless case.
4: Yes. Pardon?
1: It's a hopeless case, isn't it?
4: Well, give me some more clues.
1: No, I just gave you massive clues. Thank you, Victoria. 1-300-222-612. Which American president was born just outside of Boston in the town of Brookline at 83 Beales Street? The birthplace and childhood home of which American president is there? Gee, everyone's calling back again tonight. David in Delaney's Creek, you're back.
5: Holy crap.
1: Quick.
5: JFK.
1: John F. Kennedy is correct. Did you know that or did you have to look it up?
5: No, I knew that.
1: Yeah, I thought it was... Boston. Okay. Speaking of Kennedys, which Kennedy was involved at the incident at Chappaquiddick? Which Kennedy was involved in the incident at Chappaquiddick? I think you might be Googling David in Delaney's Creek.
5: Well, it wasn't.
1: David.
5: Oh, that's not fair.
1: And I actually do think it was fair. It was fair. 1-300-222-612 if you would like to play the Smart Casual Quiz tonight. I think this is probably a really good time, though, if I can find the correct audio, to let you know which song we are banger or clangering tonight. And it is this one.

Mouth by Merrill Bainbridge, like 94, 95. It was everywhere. Went to number one for 6 weeks in Australia. But when you listen now in 2026, do you think it's a banger or a clanger?

0: 0467 922612. Is it a banger or is it a clanger? Meryl Bainbridge's mouth. Let me know. Lots of people texting in the answers to the Smart Casual quiz. You need to call 1300 222 612. The question we are asking at the moment is this: which Kennedy was involved in the incident at Chappaquiddick? Hello, Stephen in Smithfield.
1: Oh, g'day.
0: Hello. What's happening?
1: Not a great deal. Not raining at the moment.
0: No, that's good. That's good to hear. How's your Kennedy knowledge?
1: Well,
0: Stephen,
1: I don't even know the last. The Kappa, did you say Kappa or Kappa or something?
0: Chappaquiddick.
1: Chappaquiddick. Quiddick.
0: That's it. Hard to spell. 5, 4, 3.
1: I don't have a computer. I'm living in a tent in the bush.
0: One.
1: If I've got no computers, leave me.
0: Okay, Stephen. I've got to go.
1: Let's just go with Robert.
0: Is incorrect. Thank you. 1-300-222-612. Let's say hello now to Israel in Dalveen. Hello.

0: Yeah, good day.
1: Hi, Israel. How's your Kennedy knowledge?
0: Oh, good as the next guy.
1: Which Kennedy was involved in the incident at Chappaquiddick?
0: Could be Eddie. Edward.
1: Yeah, what's he known as, though?
0: Teddy.
1: Yeah, Senator Teddy. Ted Kennedy. Sometime around midnight between July 18 and 19, 1969, Mary Jo Kopechne died inside the car driven by US Senator Ted Kennedy after he accidentally drove off a narrow bridge. A very, very sad story. I listened to a podcast about it the other day. And, yeah, a horrendous story. Very sad for the Kopechne family.
0: Right.
1: What's happening in Dalveen tonight, Israel?
0: Not a lot.
1: Where is Dalveen?
0: It's in between Warwick and Stanthorpe.
1: Oh, okay. Bit chilly out there.
0: Oh, yeah, a little bit chilly.
1: Got the fire happening?
0: Oh, I wish.
1: Yeah. Israel, how's your movie knowledge?
0: As good as the next guy.
1: Okay. Question number 11. Today is the birthday of actress Shelley Duvall. In which 1980 Stanley Kubrick film does she appear as Wendy Torrance, who agrees to spend time with her husband at the Overlook Hotel, where things go a bit pear-shaped?
0: Oh, is that the one with Jack Nicholson in it?
1: I can't tell you.
0: It is, but gee, I'm trying to remember the name of that one.
1: Israel, I've got to go.
0: How about we'll go with Clockwork Orange? It's probably not that.
1: It is not Clockwork Orange. Thank you, Israel. Stay Thank warm you. There in Dalveen. Eleanor is in Auchenflower this evening. Hello. Eleanor, hello.
2: Hi there.
1: Hi.
2: I was just going to say that I would have said a Clockwork Orange as well, so I don't know.
1: No.
2: Sorry about that.
1: Eleanor. Thank you. I hardly got to know you at all.
2: Okay.
1: Bye-bye. 1-300-222-612 if you would like to play the Smart Casual Quiz. This is the question we are at the moment. Today is the birthday of actress Shelley Duvall. In which 1980 Stanley Kubrick film does she appear as Wendy Torrance, who agrees to spend time with her husband at the Overlook Hotel, where things go a bit pear-shaped? Why is everyone saying Clockwork Orange? It's making me very grumpy, Kerry, Kangaroo Point, who I know has huge movie knowledge.
3: Clockwork Orange, Malcolm McDowell. Yeah.
1: So you were sitting there yelling at your radio going, pick up,
3: no,
1: Sally.
3: Just waiting patiently.
1: Yes.
3: The Shining.
1: The Shining is correct. Great film. Great film.
3: That's good, yeah. Very well done.
1: Shelley Duvall, lovely. Lovely actress. She passed away a couple of years ago. Have a listen to this.

0: singing He Needs Me from the soundtrack of which Robert Altman flop in which she played the character of Olive Oil?
1: Oh, Popeye.
0: Popeye's correct. Robin Williams did.
1: Popeye.
0: Yes, yes. Shelley Duvall very much looked like Olive Oil, if anyone had a picture of Olive Oil in their head from the cartoon.
1: Very difficult character to transfer to a film.
0: Yes, absolutely.
1: Sometimes I just don't work, and that didn't.
0: But I mean, it was stacked with talent. Stacked.
1: Yeah, but you've got to transfer the character, comic strip character, into the film, and it's not easy.
0: That's true. 16 minutes away from the news at 8 o'clock here on 612 ABC Brisbane and Queensland. Would you like to play the Smart Casual Quiz? 1-300-222-612. Karen Kangaroo Point is very smart at movie questions, but who knows? They might not all be movie questions, and all you need to be is the last person standing, the person who gets the very last question correct. Question number 13. Speaking of Popeye, Kerry, the music for the film was written by singer-songwriter Harry Nilsson, whose most successful solo album was 1971's Nilsson What?

0: Music isn't good for me.
1: The music for that film.
0: Hand it over to somebody with that knowledge, because mine would fit on the back of a postage stamp.
1: Music knowledge, really?
0: Well, I go back. Some of them might go back in the days when I was younger, and Tom John Denver and Whitney Houston and those type of music. But I know of Harry Nilsson. He, yeah. You know, he's very successful, but I just
1: very successful. So the music for the film was the film Popeye was written by singer songwriter Harry Nilsson, whose most successful solo album was 1971's Nilsson What? And you're saying you're out, Kerry?
0: I'm out, yes.
1: All righty. 1-300-222-612. Well, there's a question right up for grabs, and I'm going to play one of my favourite songs from that particular album from Harry Nilsson. Just have a bit of coconut while you think about it. 1-300-222-612.

0: soundtrack to Reservoir Dogs. But the first time it appeared was on Harry Nilsson's 1971 album. It was a huge success for him. And Chris in Cairns, the album was called Nilsson What?
1: Nilsson Schmilsson.
0: Nilsson Schmilsson is correct. It's a great album. It had some great songs in it. Without You and Gotta Get Up, Jump Into the Fire. Massive album for Harry Nilsson.
1: Yeah, it was one of my dad's favourite albums.
0: So lovely.
1: Without You is one of my all-time favourite songs.
0: Yeah, and then, of course, made huge by Mariah Carey. But he didn't write that. The guys from Badfinger wrote it, right?
1: I believe so, yeah.
0: That's one I got to get on vinyl, Nilsson Schmilsson. How are you, Chris, in Cairns?
1: I'm good, thank you.
0: Yeah, what's happening in your neck of the woods tonight?
1: Rain. Got a few showers happening. Bit of a cooler night for Cairns. I think we only got a high of 25 today.
0: Oh, my goodness. You'll be breaking out the electric blankets. Well, I think you're going to be okay with this next question, Chris. Question number 17. Number 14. Which Queensland town is named after a year? Which Queensland town? I really did think
1: 1770.
0: 1770 is correct. Yes, the town is built on the site of the second landing in Australia by James Cook and the crew of the Endeavour in May 1770. Hello to everyone listening in the town of 1770. I have not made it there yet, but I do intend to go there at some point because it looks stunning, that whole area. Chris in Cairns, question number 15. 9 years later, where did Captain Cook die?
1: Oh, that was...
0: Where did Captain...
1: Back to school.
0: I know, sorry about that.
1: That was...
0: Where did he die? Five, four...
1: No, Pitcairn, that was...
0: Three...
1: It was mutiny. No, two, I don't know that one.
0: I'm sorry, Chris. It was a brief... It was a brief shining moment of greatness for you, on the Smart Casual quiz. I love that you love Harry Nilsson. He was great. Thank you, Chris. 1-300-222-612. Really getting to the pointy end of the quiz. Only got around 8 minutes left. Jimmy in Eden's Landing. Do you know where Captain Cook died?
2: Yeah, I think I do. I think it was in Hawaii.
0: Well done. Sure was.
2: He'll never do that again.
0: He will never do that again. That's true. Question number 16. Speaking of Hawaii, what's the capital of Hawaii?
2: Honolulu, isn't it? I hope.
0: Honolulu is correct. Oh, you might be on a good one here, Jimmy. Let's see how we go. The question number 17, the Japanese attack on which Hawaiian naval base triggered the entry of the US into World War II in 1941?
2: That's Pearl Harbor.
0: Sure is. Pearl Harbor. Jimmy in Eden's Landing is doing very, very well, very close to the end of the Smart Casual Quiz. Speaking of Pearl Harbor, a 2001 film loosely based around the attack was nominated for 4 Academy Awards, winning in the category of Best Sound Editing. It was also nominated for 6 Golden Raspberry Awards, including Worst Picture. One of the nominations was, Oscar nominations, was for Best Original Song for this.

0: That song is called There You'll Be, written by Diane Warren and performed by which country artist, Jimmy?
1: Wow, and you know what? That is the perfect question. Because I, almost listening to it, I almost felt like attacking Pearl Harbor.
0: Jimmy, are we safe to say you don't know that one?
1: It would be more than safe. You would never feel under any attack at all.
0: Jimmy, I bid you adieu, my friend.
1: Well, wonderful evening.
0: Bye-bye. 1-300-222-612. Well, that's the nature of the Smart Casual Quiz, isn't it? Do you know who sang this song?

0: Rod, on the Sunshine Coast, any idea? Rod?
1: No.
0: No, that's a no from you?
1: No. Ask me the question again.
0: I asked it. Who sang that song? From...
1: Sounds like a Taylor Swiftie or something.
0: Incorrect. 1-300-222-612 or ever so close to the end of the Smart Casual Quiz. Andy is on the Sunshine Coast. Andy, do you know who sang that song, the theme song to Pearl Harbor? Andy.
2: No, I don't.
0: Andy, it was ever so brief. Look who's back. It's Victoria from Tugan. Victoria in Tugan, hello to you. Victoria, why don't I have you? Hold on one second. Victoria, hello. No, don't have Victoria in Tugan for some reason. Ben in Warwick. Hello, Ben.
3: Hey, how are you going?
0: I'm well. Do you have any idea who sang that particular song?
3: Yeah, I know this one, I think.
0: Yes.
3: Faith Hill
0: is correct. And Ben, do you know what that means?
3: Not yet. I'm hoping there's no more questions.
0: Ben, there are no more questions because we've run out of time and you've just sauntered in here right at the end of the hour. You've picked up the phone and you've gone, I'm going to have a bit of a crack at the Smart Casual Quiz. And look at that.
3: Yeah, and my house cleaner, Cheryl, we've been going on about wanting a fridge magnet. Eleanor, I'm going to get one day.
0: Well done.
3: Thank you.
0: That's great. And what is your fridge magnet game like, Ben? Are you one of those people with lots of magnets or just a select few?
3: No, Cheryl took them all off and got rid of them.
0: Why? Offensive?
3: I don't know, because she cleans.
0: Yeah, fair enough. Do you have one of those silver fridges, the metal fridges?
3: Yeah, the old school white one.
0: Okay, yeah, that would... you need to take all of the magnets off to give it a thorough clean. I think Cheryl knows what she's talking about.
3: Yep, and she'll be very excited to hear me talking about her on the radio.
0: Well, that's great. Hey, Ben, well done. You are the winner of tonight's fridge magnets. Well, you and Cheryl, you obviously have to, have some sort of custody agreement.
3: Yeah, I'll be watching she doesn't pinch it.
0: Yeah, for sure. Maybe she could have it for just the weekend, or you could one weekend on, one weekend off. You can share it, perhaps. Hey, thank you so much. I'll put you back on hold and Lauren will get your details. That is the end of the Smart Casual Quiz for tonight. But never mind, we'll be back tomorrow, although you may have heard that there is this, like, little football game which is on tomorrow night. I don't know. It's like you might not have heard of it. It's pretty underground. But that's going to be on the radio. But if I'm still going to be on air, but I'm going to be on the ABC Listen and online. So you can still play the quiz if you don't feel like watching the game or listening to the game. Perhaps you can watch the game with the sound down and then you can have the Listen app up listening to me as well. I don't know, but I will definitely be on some sort of radio and I will be here. I'll be playing the Smart Casual Quiz, although we'll also have New South Wales on board, so it will kind of be like a Smart Casual State of Origin, if you know what I mean. Anyway, Smart Casual Quiz happening tomorrow. News is coming up and then we are going to be doing a little bit of stargazing. Also going to be talking about smart glasses. Remember back in the day, 2013, Google Glass came out and everyone went, yeah, no, thank you. They are coming back thanks to Meta. They are being pushed by a Kardashian and we'll have a chat with tech journalist Jen Dudley Nicholson about that as well to see why they're becoming so popular. And, of course, we always love to hear from you. 1-300-222-612 or 0467-922-612. Time for the news now, though. It is 8 o'clock.
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0: ABC News with Melanie Scott. French President Emmanuel Macron has arrived at the presidential palace in Damascus shortly after multiple blasts rocked the city. Syrian state media has confirmed two bombs have exploded near the hotel where Mr. Macron had earlier been holding meetings. 18 people have reportedly been injured, including four police officers. The French leader is the first head of state of a major EU country to visit Syria since the 2024 uprising. Foreign policy experts believe China's missile test in the Pacific was likely more about signalling its military capabilities to Japan and Taiwan than sending a message to Australia. It came on the same day Australia signalled an alliance with Fiji, committing both countries to coming to each other's aid in the event of a military attack. Melissa Conley-Tyler from the University of Melbourne's Asia Institute says that's why the Oceans of Peace initiative is so important.
1: It's like a Pacific NATO. That's the start of what could be something that all of the Pacific militaries work together on to say we will keep this region safe for ourselves, free of that great power competition that could be destabilising.
0: Victorian Liberal MP Moira Deeming has acknowledged that distractions have taken away from her party's efforts to represent Victorians. Here's state political reporter Rachel Eddy.
2: Moira Deeming has taken her own party to the Supreme Court. She's trying to stop the state executive from taking her off the ballot after she refused to apologise to Matthew Guy for an assault allegation that was dismissed by police. Earlier this term, Mrs. Deeming successfully sued then-leader John Pizzuto for defamation. In a video message posted on social media today, Moira Deeming said she hoped her supporters knew they could still trust her and apologised for the distractions.
3: So sorry. That all of these things over the past 3.5 years have happened.
2: Her court challenge is due to be heard next week.
0: The National Children's Commissioner says victims of AI-assisted sexual abuse need access to resources that are technologically up to date. Adelaide University has found 1 in 25 Australians aged 16 to 18 experienced or knew someone who experienced online child sexual victimisation aided by artificial intelligence. Youths are also more likely to disclose victimisation to AI than authorities or support services. Commissioner Deb Sabaris says help must be available on platforms frequently used by young people.
4: We need to get the onus back on these companies to detect and report and refer, but then we've got to make sure the services are in place for those children and young people. Once a child is going to one of these AI companies, that they're getting to the service they need immediately. Otherwise, we've lost an opportunity there to help that child.
0: The Queensland Government is pressing ahead with plans to rebuild Bundaberg's troubled Paradise Dam. The Board of Water provider Sunwater wrote to the government earlier this year urging it to dump the $4.4 billion project, but Queensland Premier David Crisafulli says he's determined to deliver on the election commitment.
5: Over the years, there's been mixed messages. Over the years, there hasn't been clarity. That's why we took a position to the election, and that's why we're fulfilling this today. There was a business case that was launched many years ago. That process is going through.
0: Queensland's peak body for community mental health organisations says last month's state budget has left services at risk. Sarah Richards has the details.
6: Community services receive funding from government departments based on an indexation rate. For the 2026-27 financial year, the rate is 3.31%. Queensland Alliance for Mental Health's Tanya O'Shea says it falls short of the 4.75% increase to minimum award wages handed down by the Fair Work Commission last month.
7: There is a significant gap between what the Queensland government is prepared to fund.
6: A spokesperson for Treasurer David Janetsky says the methodology for calculating the rate has remained unchanged for the last 2 decades.
0: New research into the inner life of bees has found they have emotions and distinct likes and dislikes. Australian and Chinese scientists have been trying to determine how bees think by studying their tiny faces and reading their expressions. Professor Andrew Barrett from Macquarie University says responses are similar to humans and other mammals.
8: It adds to a body of work that shows that there is some sort of inner life in a bee. It has subjective likes and dislikes as part of its behaviour. So it's not a robotic mechanism. There's something it's like to be a bee. It means that there's more to this animal than we realise.
0: ABC News.
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12: 5 minutes past eight. Great to have your company on this Tuesday night. Sure, I did say it was Monday before, but now I realise it's Tuesday. How's it going? We've already got requests coming in for songs you love after 9:30. It's crazy, but it's kind of cool as well. If you haven't listened to songs you love, this happens a little bit later on in the evening. After 9:30, we just play songs that you love. You just text in some songs and you tell me a reason as to why you would like to hear it, and then I just try and get them on the radio. 0467922612 if you would like to suggest a song you love. That is happening after 9:30. Speaking of songs, though, we do need to remind you that this is the song we are banger or clangering this evening.

divisive one. I think it was a huge hit when it came out. In fact, it was actually released in 1994, but then it didn't really do anything, so they kind of re-released it again, and then it went to number one. 0467 922612. Yeah, Lauren, producer, has pointed out if you banger or clanger it, that's fine, but it will probably still be stuck in your head for several days because it is quite an earworm.

number one in Australia in 1995 for 6 weeks. Is it a banger or a clanger, though, when you listen back to it now in 2026? 0467 922 612. I will give you the results after 8:30. Also after 8:30, we're going to be talking about smart glasses. They're coming back. They're certainly having a bit of a resurgence. There's even a Kardashian involved. But will privacy concerns stop them from becoming ubiquitous as Meta wants them to be? Text here as well from Craig in Carina Heights. Hi, Sally. Thank you for the show. I'm a smart glasses wearer. Don't know if they're a fashion statement as I am vision impaired. I find them very handy to read a menu at a restaurant or read other signs for me. Yes, Craig in Carina Heights. Of course, people who are vision impaired absolutely need, will find that kind of smart glasses, that kind of tech helpful. I guess I'm talking more about the new ones that have been developed by Meta, which have a recording device involved in them. There's been a lot of stuff online where people have been confronted, especially women who are being recorded without their knowledge. So that's kind of the use that I'm talking about. But thank you so much for pointing that out as well. And of course, we love to hear from you on anything on the program, 1-300-222-612 or 0467-922-612. And we're going stargazing right after this from a little band called Bon Jovi. Living on a Prayer, 612 ABC Brisbane and Queensland.

0: Listening back to 1986 and Slippery When Wet, Bon Jovi, Living on a Prayer. You're on 612 ABC Brisbane and Queensland this evening. 12 minutes past 8 on your Tuesday night. Time to go stargazing. Dr. Rebecca McElroy is here, astrophysicist and vice-chancellor's postdoctoral research fellow for women in STEM at the University of Southern Queensland. Hello, Rebecca.
1: Hello.
0: So tonight, a space probe has investigated a near-Earth asteroid on the weekend. What's going on? Near-Earth asteroid, those words don't fill me with, you know, with joy.
1: Yeah, no, okay. So we don't need to worry.
0: Okay, good.
1: All the objects in space, we know exactly where they are using all sorts of very precise techniques.
0: Good, good.
1: Space is actually really big, so you don't have to worry about it hitting the Earth. This one is just, you know, it's within reach, but it's not on a trajectory headed for us. And so I picked this article tonight because little baby Rebecca was obsessed with the idea of asteroids. And when I was a kid, it was the era of, you know, Deep Impact, Armageddon,
0: yes,
1: all these films.
0: All and terrible so movies, Rebecca, yes.
1: It's happening. So yeah, they've launched a satellite to go and investigate whether we can actually do the things from those films.
0: So this is a Japanese mission?
1: Yes.
0: Yeah, space probe. Japanese space probe.
1: Yes, and so it's by the Japanese Space Agency, which is called JAXA.
0: Of course, yes.
1: Yes.
0: And it's the size of a fridge. It's called Hayabusa 2.
1: Yes.
0: And then what happens? Where does it go? What does it do?
1: Yeah. So they've sent it up to this asteroid that's not so far away, going real fast, going at like 18,000 kilometers an hour. And it got very close, so within like 800 meters, to test how well they could do the maneuvering of this satellite close to an asteroid, to test whether they'll be able to do maneuvers to change the course of asteroids in the future.
0: Ooh, well, that sounds positive.
1: Yeah, so it's essentially kind of a feasibility study of whether or not we would be able to do this.
0: Okay. And does the composition of the asteroid approach how to deflect it? I guess some are bigger or smaller.
1: Yes, definitely.
0: Yes.
1: Yeah, so depending on what it's made of, you could, there are a couple of different methods. You could try and nudge it if it's quite light. You could try and place an explosive.
0: Ooh.
1: There's ideas around that have thought whether, what if we painted one side white so that the solar radiation, the force of it, actually pushes it off course.
0: Oh, wow.
1: So there's lots of different ideas of how you could do this. So they weren't actually trying to push this one. They were just testing the navigation.
0: And how significant is a mission like this? Like, what comes after this?
1: Well, so I think after this, they'll probably have another couple of tries, maybe try and move an asteroid at some point. But yeah, space missions do take a very long time because there's a lot of people, a lot of money, a lot of engineering.
0: Yes.
1: And so probably in the next, you know, 5 to 10 years, I'd expect to hear a bit more about this.
0: You're on 612 ABC Brisbane and Queensland this evening. Sally Rope is my name, and speaking with Dr. Rebecca McElroy. She's an astrophysicist, and she's filling. John T. Horner is normally here. He's on holidays. Rebecca is filling in. We're talking about some space stuff, stuff that Rebecca understands a lot more than me. But why is it better to deflect the asteroid than to just blow it up, like in the movies, Rebecca?
1: Well, sometimes,
0: get Ben Affleck up there. No, sorry.
1: Yeah, I mean, that's one option. So you might remember, so the plot of Deep Impact is precisely this. So they blow up the asteroid, but it doesn't fragment in the way they expected. And so instead of one really big one, they end up with two medium-sized ones still headed for the Earth.
0: That's always the way, isn't it? Yeah.
1: Yeah. Mm. So depending on what it's made of, you could either try and blow it up, but you don't want that scenario to happen, right? Because,
0: no,
1: you know, two medium impacts is still pretty bad.
0: Who's in Deep Impact? I get them all mixed up. Is there a Pullman, Bill Pullman in that? People will start texting
1: I've
0: me.
1: I've gone completely.
0: That's blind. Okay.
1: I love that film. I actually rewatched it recently, and the science actually holds up.
0: There are a whole lot of them around that time, so they all just kind of like all smoosh into one for me.
1: Much better than Armageddon.
0: a A space telescope has recently found a treasure trove of early quasars. Pray tell, Rebecca, what is a quasar?
1: What is a quasar? Well, I'll tell you what it's not. It's not a type of dishwashing.
0: I feel like it's in the Jamiroquai song. She's just a cosmic girl. I think he mentions a quasar in that. That's all I know about it.
1: Quasar is, it's just a fancy word. So in the centre of galaxies, there are supermassive black holes. And sometimes these are switched on, which makes them enormously bright. And that makes them look, you know, like a star.
0: Uh-huh.
1: So originally, a quasar was called a quasi-stellar object. And then that got shortened to QSO. And then that got shortened to quasar. So that's how we ended up there.
0: I get it. And that would make sense. Cosmic, she's a cosmic girl. Jamiroquai was right. So what can you tell us about this new finding then? What makes this so special?
1: Yes, this is interesting. So this is a new space telescope called Euclid, which you might know that
0: name. Yes, I've heard of that.
1: Famous mathematician. And so usually when you're looking for quasars in the very distant universe, you only see the brightest ones because they're so far away, so little light gets to us. And so when you look, you only see these kind of monsters, right?
0: Uh-huh.
1: And so what Euclid has done is because it can detect things so much fainter, is it's kind of detecting the more regular quasars, not these crazy ones.
0: Right.
1: And so that's the first time we've been able to do that.
0: That's very exciting.
1: Yeah.
0: So what does it mean then if scientists can now see these ordinary quasars as opposed to the mega giant ones?
1: So it means we can actually understand what the population looks like. So if you're only looking at the extremes,
0: mm-hmm.
1: you can't kind of figure out what's going on, what the processes actually do, or how they work. Whereas if we can, you know, pick up these bog standard ones, then we can say, okay, so most of them are about this bright. Most of them live in a galaxy that looks like this. And we can kind of piece together our understanding.
0: And how many, when we say a treasure trove, what does that mean? How many?
1: Well, that's a really good question.
0: A lot.
1: I don't think it's probably not that many, to be honest.
0: Yeah, right.
1: I reckon based on, I'm going to go with maybe between 10 and 20. But usually when you're talking about
0: a quasar,
1: things very far away,
0: yes.
1: You're talking a handful.
0: Yes.
1: So I guess a trove is more than a handful.
0: Yes, it is. Dr. Rebecca McElroy is here. She is an astrophysicist. She's a Vice Chancellor's Postdoctoral Research Fellow for Women in STEM at the University of Southern Queensland, and she is talking to us about spacey slash star stuff. Jyoti Horner is normally here, but he is also on holidays, like Keller Higgins Devine. Well, she's kind of not on holidays because she's doing the DRIVE program. But everything, I think, is going to be back to normal next week, Rebecca. Finally,
1: I think so.
0: Astronomers are studying a comet that's older than the sun. What can you tell us about this? Where do they come from?
1: Yeah, so comets can come from, you know, all over the place, but they have to form in the debris disk around a star, essentially, because that's where most of the stuff in the universe is.
0: Uh-huh.
1: And so the way that you tell how old something is you look at how many metals are in it.
0: Okay.
1: And that sounds like a weird thing to do. but that's because the way metals are made is by stars. And so at the very beginning of the universe, there weren't very many metals at all because not many stars had formed, if you understand what I mean.
0: Yes. So, yep.
1: Yeah, so if there's very few metals, then you can say, okay, this is really old. If there's lots of metals, I can say, oh, it probably formed quite recently.
0: Okay. So what makes a comet special? Because I feel like we get very excited when there's a comet that we can see on Earth.
1: Yeah, so comets are basically just special because you can see them,
0: okay.
1: Right? There's nothing necessarily intrinsically special about them. But the fact that you can see an astrophysical object that isn't always there is very exciting. And often you can, based on what color they are, how fast they're going, how quickly they break up, you can tell what they're made of and things like that. So you can study where all this material came from, what the material is, in addition to, you know, having something pretty to look at in the sky.
0: Yeah, I mean, I know that you say it's not that exciting, but Rebecca, I don't think you were around in, was it 86 when Halley's Comet was visible?
1: No, unfortunately not.
0: Oh, my God. We went mental for it.
1: I would love to see that.
0: There were T-shirts. It was a whole thing.
1: Yeah, I'm pretty bummed that I missed that. I also missed in 86 was the last star that went supernova in our galaxy.
0: Yeah.
1: That was also visible with the naked eye, which I think is incredible.
0: Wait, was Halley's Comet 86 or was it 84? Has Halley's Comet 80? I think it was 86. People will start texting.
1: I actually don't know.
0: It was
1: Jaunty's area of expertise.
0: It was in the 80s and it was, people will remember, there were T-shirts. It was all over the telly. Mind you, we didn't have streaming back then. We didn't have a lot going on, so.
1: Yeah, we had to take the entertainment where it was.
0: Exactly.
1: And I bet this is why you got all these films about asteroids.
0: Like, probably, because the writers of them were all like kids in the 80s going, oh, my God, it's a comet.
1: Exactly, yeah.
0: It's a comet. We can see it.
1: it's an inspiring thing to see, right? I think that's the important thing is, you know, to get people to go outside and look up and remember that there's a whole universe for you to look at.
0: Yes, absolutely. So what did the astronomers uncover about this comet?
1: So this comet has very few metals, which tells us
0: it's very old.
1: And so the word they're using is older than the sun. On a universe scale, the sun isn't that old. The universe has been around for about 13.7 billion years or so. Mm-hmm. So they think older than the sun is what they've settled on.
0: And how do you study a comet?
1: So you can do all sorts of things. You can break up the light that comes from it and measure things like the composition, the temperature, how bright it is. And all of those things tell you about what it's made of and the dynamics. So where it's come from tells you a bit about where it's come from. So there's lots of different things that you can pull out.
0: Mm. Just got me thinking about Halley's Comet now. what it was like back in the 80s. And so then when they take this knowledge away from studying this comet, what do they then do with that knowledge? How does it inform what we know?
1: Also, what it tells us is that comets can stick around for a really long time. Mm. So it's quite remarkable that this object that we can see in the sky now has been around for billions of years, hanging out.
0: Just hanging out there.
1: Suddenly it appears for us to have a look at.
0: Not like every 86 years.
1: Other people.
0: Not like every 86 years like Halley's Comet.
1: Exactly.

At 0467922612, is it a banger or a clanger? Mouth by Merrill Bainbridge. It's the latest one for Taylor Swift now. Apparently she got married on the weekend. You might have heard something about it.

0: Swift's latest from the soundtrack of Toy Story 5, I Knew It, I Knew You. Taylor Swift getting married on the weekend to Travis Kelce at Madison Square Garden, which I thought was kind of a weird choice. So I just went to look up today to see if anyone else had been married at Madison Square Garden. Yes, apparently so. In 1974, musician Sly Stone, frontman of Sly and the Family Stone, married model and actress Kathy Silver in front of around 23,000 people. I think that was before a concert, though. But get this, I'd totally forgotten about it. You know who else got married at Madison Square Garden? 2,075 couples, around 4,000 followers of the Reverend Sun Myung Moon of the Unification Church went in that mass ceremony at Madison Square Garden in 1982. The Moonies, the mass ceremony. That is who else got married at Madison Square Garden. Congratulations to Taylor and Travis and the happy couple.
1: I'm Maureen McGillicuddy.
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5: You're with Sally Rope, ABC Southern Queensland.
0: Well, the family of a 10-year-old girl who suffered burns while wearing a fluffy hoodie, which was later recalled for non-compliance with safety standards, says online retailer Temu is deferring liability to its Chinese supplier.

0: Temu has signed up to the Australian Product Safety Pledge, a voluntary commitment to prevent the sale of unsafe products. But consumer advocacy group Choice says it sees a substantial volume of unsafe products sold by pledge participants, and it's calling for the introduction of new consumer laws, as James Taylor reports.
1: Just still really into trying to make herself look beautiful over the top with perfume and makeup because she just doesn't feel pretty. She's a trooper, but she has her scars and it's very hard.
2: On a chilly evening in July 2024, a gust of wind blew sparks onto Daniella Jacobs-Hurd's jumper as she stood near a fire pit. The 8-year-old Daniella suffered horrific burns to 13% of her body. The fluffy hoodie was a gift from her grandmother, purchased from online retailer Temu. 2 years on, Daniella's mum, Hannah, says the split second it took for her daughter's hoodie to catch fire at their Harvey Bay home, 3 hours north of Brisbane, is still a painful memory.
1: Most days we don't even get to school. It's to the point where she's like, I'll die if I go to school. You can't make me go to school.
2: 4 months after the incident, Temu recalled the hoodie for being non-compliant with mandatory safety standards. At the time, the company told the ABC it had opened discussions with the Australian Competition and Consumer Commission to sign a voluntary safety pledge. Last month, Temu delivered on this commitment, which the ACCC said would hold the Chinese retailer to standards of enhanced transparency and accountability beyond that required by Australian consumer law. It was cold comfort for Ms. Jacobs-Hurd.
1: It makes me so angry because it's sickening because they're targeting families that are low-income earners and want to give their children the best of the best at a cheaper price, and it comes with the cost of their life or significant trauma for the rest of their life.
2: Ms. Jacobs-Hurd's lawyers say Temu is deferring liability for the hoodie to its Chinese supplier, which hasn't responded to repeated attempts to contact them.
1: But they're saying, hey, it's okay now. We've fixed what we've made wrong, but they're still hiding things in the shadows.
2: A Temu spokesperson did not respond to questions about whether the supplier of the hoodie is blocked from the platform, nor whether the supplier or Temu is liable for product safety. In a statement, the spokesperson says,
3: joining the Australian Product Safety Pledge reinforces our ongoing efforts to strengthen product safety and compliance on the platform, building on our existing safeguards and supporting a safe online marketplace.
2: An ACCC spokesperson says Temu told the watchdog it had strengthened its safety compliance systems, making it eligible to take the pledge. However,
4: we keep finding things online on Temu that don't meet those safety standards, these potentially banned products.
2: Senior campaigns and policy advisor at the consumer watchdog Choice, B. Sherwood, is calling for the ACCC to investigate online marketplaces for continuing to knowingly sell unsafe products and safety washing. While searching online retailers, Ms. Sherwood found unsafe and even potentially illegal products such as gel blasters and butterfly knives. She also found toy teethers which pose a choking hazard, all of which are sold by companies who have signed up to the safety pledge, including Amazon, AliExpress, eBay and Temu.
4: I didn't think I would find much on eBay because of these kind of safety commitments that they're very public about. But then finding these products, I was quite surprised that they were so readily available online. And again, they were quick to recall, but it shouldn't take someone like Choice to come in and say, well, what is this? And what are you doing selling it, for them to take it away? So the ACCC certainly does their best. We're doing our best to test these products, but we just need that general safety provision that would sort of prevent it happening in the first place. Our Choice research has shown that something like 90% of people think that it is actually illegal to sell unsafe products to begin with. But it's not.
2: Since 2020, Choice has been calling for laws prohibiting the sale of unsafe products.
4: This whack-a-mole approach isn't quite working. I think just with the scale and the volume of what we're seeing online, we're just essentially putting Band-Aids on top of Band-Aids, trying to kind of fix this problem in such a patchwork way with the combination of mandatory standards, with the combination of the product safety pledge, all these measures that don't actually tackle the core problem. And so a general safety provision would go a long way to doing that.
2: The 2026-27 federal budget includes $6.6 million over 3 years to strengthen Australia's product safety framework, which would include online marketplace reforms. The Federal Minister for Australian Consumer Law, Andrew Lee, told the ABC the reforms will include mandatory safety obligations for online marketplaces and increased penalties, but did not confirm whether the government is considering new laws such as a general safety provision. Back in Hervey Bay, Ms. Jacobs-Hurd has learnt a painful lesson.
1: I used to think there was a thing like we're asking for the government to do now. And I already thought something like that was in place protecting us, but I learnt the hard way the government needs to do something to put something in place, because there is probably so many parents out there who already think that the government is protecting us from these things when they're not.
0: James Taylor with that story. Yeah, it's a real wild west out there, isn't it? I've never actually purchased anything from Temu. I just couldn't be bothered signing up. It seemed like it was just going to take a really long time. Sally Rope with you this evening. Coming up in a sec, we'll find out whether or not you banged or clanged tonight's song, Mouth, by Merrill Bainbridge.
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0: 24 minutes away from 9, after 9 o'clock, if you have just finished a book and you're looking for a new one to start, we've got you covered in our Tuesday Book Club. Eleanor Dooley will be here. She's from Avid Reader Book Club here, here in West End in Brisbane. And she sees everything that's coming out. So she's got some great suggestions for you, some fiction, some non-fiction, and a kid's book as well. So that's coming up after 9. Coming up in a sec, though, we're going to be talking about smart glasses. They're having a bit of a resurgence. Meta pushing them very, very hard. There's a Kardashian involved. Jen Dudley Nicholson is a tech writer, and she'll be talking us through the rise of these smart glasses. But first, we're going to find out whether or not you banged or clanged this one. Merrill Bainbridge, it's Mouth.

0: Yep. Somewhat surprisingly to me, you guys banged that one. Like, quite resoundingly. I don't know. I just have this memory of the 90s. When it came out, I thought it was really cloying. I thought it was annoying. I thought it was just, I don't know, a bit too sickly sweet for me. But it was hugely popular, and I had friends. I had one particular friend that I was arguing about with that song. She absolutely loved it. And I was like, I hate that song. But you guys said, yay, it's a banger. So, I mean, who am I to argue with the good people of Queensland? We will banger or clanger another song tomorrow night around 8:30. Make sure you tune in then.
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1: ABC Southern Queensland.
0: I want to take you back. Do you remember Google Glasses? They were a line of smart specs released around a decade ago that could record, translate, and search the web. Now, they failed miserably on the global market because owning a pair of the things made you look really uncool and creepy to the public eye, and we all just decided, nope. Well, fast forward to 2026, Meta and Ray-Ban have sold over 7 million of their AI-powered glasses last year, which have been worn by the likes of Chris Hemsworth and the Jenner family. So why are we all into them in 2026? And has it become cool or even, dare I say, fashionable? Jennifer Dudley Nicholson is a tech journalist. She's an author and semi-regular quiz show contestant. Hello, Jen.
3: Hello.
0: Now, do you remember these Google Glasses? Because I thought we all just decided that they were dumb.
3: Well, speak for yourself. I was one of the few people who thought that these things, well, okay, obviously they're daggy, but I thought they had great promise because, you know, it had this tiny screen that you can kind of peer up into, and it was going to tell you things. It was going to let you search for things while you're at pub trivia contests and you know, potentially cheat on all of your friends. But there were uses for them. And then, yeah, I mean, I don't think the design helped them because, and I did try them out, I look like a tool in them and everybody else did too. Mm.
0: I mean, that hasn't changed though, because these new Meta glasses, I mean, they're not super great looking, but for some reason they seem to be so much more acceptable now. Why do you think that is?
3: It's really interesting. I think they've changed. I mean, to be fair, the Meta glasses, they do, some of them look a bit like sunglasses. You know, they've done a deal with Ray-Ban to make them look that way. They even will, you know, sell them at OPSM, and they'll put, you know, glasses in them that even I can see through, which is a good thing. But I think they've really changed in that they've gone from sort of, you know, translating things and bringing things up off the internet and telling you about things to putting cameras in them. And that appeals to a whole different audience. The Google Glass, when it first came out, it wasn't about capturing everything, whereas these are very much, you know, I'll record video while I walk around. And it's become a very different experience.
0: So tell us what other features they have. So obviously they can record all the time. What else can they do that a Google Glass couldn't?
3: So they can also, they'll play music to you potentially, and then they'll, you know, connect to your phone and you know, read out your messages and those sorts of things. Unlike a Google Glass, though, it doesn't have a display on it. And so these particular smart glasses, as you know, everyone calls them, They don't actually show you much. It's more that they tell you and that they record for you and that they connect to your phone. Whereas Google Glasses actually had a display that they were going to show you things. And we've also seen recently Snap Glasses come out, and they're augmented reality glasses. So they're a different beast entirely.
0: Oh, my goodness. I don't even have time to get into that, Jen. That's a whole other interview. You're on 612 ABC Brisbane and Queensland this evening. Sally Rope is my name. What do you think about these smart glasses? Is this something that you would be interested in grabbing, especially if you're one of those people that's always got to have the latest tech? I'm a Luddite. I'm still rocking like an Apple Watch Series 1 right now. But, you know, if it's something that you think you would be interested in grabbing, I would love to hear from you because because I just want to see what the appeal is. 1-300-222-612, or you can text 0467-922-612. Jennifer Dudley Nicholson is a tech journalist. It is her job to know about these kind of things. Kylie Jenner was a co-designer of the new Y2K-inspired product, which gives you an option to have her voice as the AI assistant. How important has the connection of celebrities been, do you think, to the popularity of these Meta glasses?
3: I think that they're trying to push into a new audience. And obviously there are some very big privacy concerns around the glasses with cameras in them in particular. And so, especially from women, there have been a bit of pushback because there are many examples online of these being used in the wrong way, being, you know, used to approach women on the street and, you know, film their rejections, for example. And so I think by getting Kylie Jenner involved, by, you know, making her a co-designer, by putting her on the billboards, Meta is essentially trying to work into that female audience and say, you know, look, there are other women who quite like them. They're a bit of a slimmer design, these particular glasses, and so potentially they'll appeal. But I've already seen a lot of pushback on the internet saying, yeah, they're still spy glasses, absolute no. So it really depends where you sit on that spectrum, whether you think that smart glasses are a great way to film your holiday when you walk around, or they're a great way to be spied upon when you least suspect it.
0: Yeah, there's already countless tutorials online teaching people how to obscure and even switch off the LED light, which is a signal to people that you are recording. What have we heard from the tech companies around the privacy concerns about these glasses?
3: Not an awful lot. It's interesting because when they first came out in Australia, the Privacy Council said that they would look at them, but they didn't come up with any restrictions on this. And like you say, there is just an LED light, especially on the Meta versions, to indicate that they're recording. I think some of the other smart glasses are a lot more obvious that's what they are, that they do have a camera involved in them. And I think that's probably a bit healthier because at least you can sort of give a warning to people around you. The more they look like sunglasses, the more disturbing it potentially is. And when you can put a sticker over the only thing that says someone is recording you, that's somewhat concerning. So if somebody doesn't take their sunglasses off in front of you, maybe you have some questions to ask.
0: Google planning to re-enter the market after their extraordinary failure over 10 years ago. What's your take on them re-entering and having another go at the Google Glass?
3: It's so interesting to me because they had such an opportunity there and they never really sort of fully took it up. I've actually talked to the Google CEO directly and asked him about this back in the day, and they've had a lot of goes at sort of redesigning them and you know, potentially getting them to translate things and then show you the translation on a screen inside. I'd like to see them sort of regenerate some of the momentum they had, but also potentially take the camera away. I think if smart glasses were more smart and less spy, then they could potentially be more popular.
0: Yeah, I just struggle to see how they can get over those incredible privacy concerns and laws.
3: Yeah, absolutely. And I think we see a lot of smart devices that you can wear out there. You know, obviously, you mentioned you've got a smartwatch. There are smart rings out there.
0: Not very smart. It's like the dumbest of the smartwatches you can get.
3: A smartish watch. But those things, they don't have cameras. And so there are no real privacy concerns because the only thing you're getting is, you know, vibrations on your wrist and you're in danger of potentially pouring a drink on yourself when you go to look at it the wrong time. But that's not a privacy concern. Whereas the thing that really puts these smart glasses apart is the fact that they've got a camera in them. If there's a bold enough tech maker out there to take that away, I think that smart glasses could become, again, a whole different thing.
0: Do you think they'll become cool, Jen? Are they bordering on cool?
3: I don't know that they are. I think they're too risky to be cool at this point. And, the snap glasses, I highly recommend, if you haven't seen them, definitely have a Google, because they look like something that Urkel would refuse to wear. I'm a deeply geeky

0: person, and if even I have a second thought about it, then you know it's a concern.
1: Jennifer Dudley Nicholson, tech journalist, author, and semi-regular quiz show contestant and semi-regular interviewee on 612 ABC Brisbane and Queensland. Thank you for your insight. Thanks, Jen.
0: My pleasure.
1: 0467922612. Invasion of privacy, says this text. And this one from Fran and Logan. So creepy. People filming your children, you will have no idea. Heaven for creeps. As a granny, it makes me very sad. Thank you, Fran. I've got to shout out Chris as well, who texted earlier, pointing out that he is a vision impaired and smart glasses are very, very helpful for him to read menus and various other things. And, of course, we must acknowledge that smart glasses will help people with different degrees of vision impairments. But we're kind of talking more about the people who were just kind of doing it to film people on the street. And this text as well, Yenna. 0467 922612. Love to hear from you about anything on the program. Here's Mr.

0: from Mr. 612 ABC Brisbane and Queensland. For so many years, I thought they were carrying a laser. Carry a laser? Apparently not. Around 4 minutes away from the news at 9 o'clock, and then it's time for Tuesday Night Book Club. We will get some suggestions from Eleanor Dooley. She is from Avid Reader, and she's got a couple of suggestions for you. If you are keen to start a new book, it's always good to have one suggested to you. She'll be here shortly. Talking about smart glasses a little earlier, though, Davey in Toowoomba, hello.
1: Hello, how are you going?
0: Yeah, I'm well. What's your vibe on the whole smart glasses thing? What have you come across in your travels?
1: So I was on the internet and I stumbled across a Chinese site. It's in Chinese language. What they have is their holographic and augmented reality displays are far more advanced than America's got.
0: Yeah.
1: They are going ahead in leaps and bounds in this technology.
0: Yeah.
1: So they produce the world's best holographic displays. Their glasses are AI enabled that have inside the you have your prescription lens with clear lenses that inside the lens you can see a readout of information that is AI enabled with voice control. So you could say to the glasses, you speak and say Tarakash. If you saw the store.
0: So are you talking about Tarakash, the old school bloke shirt shop?
1: Yeah, like any shop, that's an example, like also Lowe's, right?
0: Yes.
1: And you could see that store, and it would show the website, the phone number, about the store inside the glasses that you could then check it out later. That would give you some information about what they sell there, what their product range is. And you could ask the AI to provide the information on the display inside your glasses.
0: That sounds like a lot of distraction, Davey.
1: It is, yeah.
0: Too much going on.
1: I think the China's got this technology now. They use it in military a bit. Military is far advanced over there because they spend a lot of money on defence over there.
0: Would you, how do you feel about the glasses? Would you go for the smart glasses, Davey?
1: I'm more interested in holographic displays, like light field displays that can be there without glasses.
0: Yes.
1: I'm studying our holography from a textbook.
0: Build
1: a light field display that can enable a holographic telephone, but you can make a landline phone call.
0: Goodness me.
1: Person on the phone you're talking to.
0: Well, that's a horse of a different colour, Davey, and probably a different discussion, I think. This text here from Andy in Mumbai. Good evening, Sally. Re-Google glasses. Sorry, but they're just a huge pervert thing. Nobody should be allowed to just be walking along the streets or even worse, beaches with pervert glasses recording people. Huge no. Thank you, Andy in Mumbai. Our text number here is 0467 922 612. You'll be needing that after 9:30 because, of course, you can start texting now if you want, which is after 9:30 we do songs you love. We just play a bunch of songs that you want to hear. If you've got a particular song, and please do give me a good reason as well, because that way I'm more emotionally manipulated to play it. 0467 922 612. Coming up next, though, Tuesday Night Book Club. That is happening after the latest ABC News, though. It is 9 o'clock.
2: Bringing us closer together.
3: Art is such a powerful tool to actually solve problems for a lot of the current modern world issues that we have, especially around the environment.
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0: in Queensland.
1: ABC News with Melanie Scott. People in Venezuela have started burying victims of the country's deadly earthquake disaster. Two strong quakes struck within seconds of each other, causing widespread damage to homes and infrastructure in several parts of the country. The death toll stands at more than 3,300 people, with tens of thousands still missing. As Venezuelan families continue searching for loved ones, this resident says it's truly a devastating situation.
2: It's a pretty complicated situation. We lived here for 13 years. We were the first residents of our apartments, and unfortunately, well, we ended up losing everything. We're left with only the clothes on our backs and the few things we managed to salvage during the days we were here.
1: Researchers say Australia wants to avoid any possibility that China establishes a permanent military presence in the Pacific Islands. The comments come after Prime Minister Anthony Albanese criticised a Chinese ballistic missile test as provocative and says Australia has raised concerns in Beijing. Director of the International Security Program at the Lowy Institute, Sam Rojavin, says one of Australia's big natural advantages is geography.
3: We're far away from China, and so it's very difficult for China to present a security threat to us. But if they've got a base in the Pacific, which we have a pretty good sense that they've tried to do before, if they ever got a base like that, or several bases, then Australia's security would be compromised.
1: A YouTube executive has been grilled at the Anti-Semitism Royal Commission over why a video describing a Bondi terror attack victim as an actor involved in a false flag event remains available for viewing on its platform. Arsene Ostrovsky gave evidence at the inquiry last week about the online abuse he received after the shooting, in which he received a bullet wound to the head. The inquiry has been told a video remains on YouTube in which a group of men describe Mr. Ostrovsky as a crisis actor after he shared a photo of his injuries. YouTube's head of public policy for Australia and New Zealand, Rachel Lord, says the video has been found not to violate the company's safety policies.
4: But the teams have reviewed this thoroughly as a result of it being referenced here at the commission. And my understanding is that it's been reviewed again at quite senior levels to confirm that decision.
1: Federal Independent MP Andrew Wilkie has accused the Tasmanian government of rolling out the red carpet to a predatory industry by approving a new gambling licence to online bookmaker Betr. State political reporter Josh Duggan has more.
5: Betr announced in a statement to the ASX yesterday that it would shift its operations from the Northern Territory to Tasmania after securing a five-year licence effective immediately. Tasmanian Treasurer Erica Betts has admitted the state's legislation will need updating to provide appropriate guardrails and modern systems. Federal Independent MP Andrew Wilkie has expressed scepticism about that, saying the right time to make changes would be before welcoming the company. Premier Jeremy Rockliffe says the move will create 8 jobs and result in another $1 million in state revenue.
1: There are concerns the subscription price for Australian sports streaming platform Kayo could raise substantially. It comes as the NRL's new $5.3 billion broadcast deal sees Channel 9 retaining free-to-air and exclusive rights to the men's and women's State of Origin, while the Foxtel Group remains the pay TV partner. Foxtel Group Chief Executive Patrick Delaney says the team will keep things affordable. However, La Trobe University's Merrin Sherwood says rising costs pose a huge challenge.
6: When everything is going up and costing more, and you think that the broadcasting of live sport will also do that, it might be a hard promise to keep. But I think they're aware that in an era where everything is more fragmented, we're playing for more streaming services, they will have to be quite competitive. And I think they will also have to really think about keeping other products.
1: The Maroons coach says his squad has put in the hard yards and is ready to deliver in tomorrow night's Rugby League Origin decider. Queensland has all the momentum going into the Lang Park blockbuster, with local history heavily favouring the home side. Billy Slater says there's a growing sense of self-belief in the team.
7: It's been building throughout the series, and you know, the last 9 days have been, you know, worked really well. Look, at the end of the day, I can sit here and say whatever I want, but at the end of the day, tomorrow night is the only thing that counts.

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3: Just gone 9:05 on a Tuesday night. Yes, I will be on your radio tomorrow night. Well, not actually on your radio. So the Big Footy game will be on your radio. I will be on the Listen app. So if you're one of those people who isn't really into footy, or perhaps you just want to watch it and but also listen to me, amazing. You can do that. So I will be on air. Well, I will be actually on your radio from 6:30 to 7, and then from 7 o'clock, it will be on the ABC Listener app, and we will also have our friends in New South Wales as well. So perhaps a smart casual quiz can be sort of a little bit state of origin-y as well. Anyway, just keep that in mind for tomorrow night. Right now, though, it is Tuesday, of course, and after 9:30, Songs You Love will be on your radio. Lots of text coming in, 0467 922 612. Just text some songs that you would like to hear, and give me a good reason as well, because I am very easily emotionally manipulated. Tuesday night, book club, coming up after this from Nicolette Larson. It's Lotta Love 612, ABC Brisbane and Queensland.

0: 612, ABC Brisbane and Queensland this evening. And just because Kelly is doing the drive program here in Brisbane at the moment and I'm filling in, doesn't mean that you won't get your Tuesday night book club. You know, sometimes it's really hard when you're looking for a new book to find something that you really get into. So it's always great to get some recommendations from someone who is around books all the time. And by that, I mean Eleanor Dooley from Avid Reader here in Brisbane. Hello.
1: Hello, Sally. Thank you for having me.
0: Thank you for coming in. So you've got five suggestions of some books that we might like to check out. And if you are listening and you've just read something that blew your mind, I would love to hear from you as well. 1-300-222-612, or you can text 0467-922-612. Eleanor, what's the first one we're going to talk about?
1: Okay, I'll start with fiction and like what a year we are having. So first off the bat, I've brought us two Brisbane writers.
0: Oh, wow.
1: First and foremost, the incredible Sally Piper has a brand new novel out, People Like Us.
0: I think Kelly Higgins Devine is going to be chatting with her in the next couple of weeks.
1: Yes, I imagine so. We just launched her last week. And Sally has done a beautiful job spotlighting women over 55. So we meet Tina after the breakdown of her marriage, and she is moving into a caravan. Sally's really explored the topic of, you know, the rising rate of unhoused women over 55, and it unpacks all of that. But it's really about your found community kind of after you've lost everything, and it's warm and beautiful and a celebration of friendship and finding your feet again.
0: And that's, you know, such a hot topic at the moment as well. You know, we read so many articles about the fact that, you know, women often left without super.
1: That's
0: after
1: right.
0: The breakup of a marriage, and they don't have that kind of capital to go into such a hot housing market. So,
1: and it's sort of staggering statistics. And I think what Sally's done is such a beautiful job of never coming across as kind of prescriptive or kind of, you know, someone on your shoulder telling you, you know, what to do or how dire the situation is. But it really does make you think about where we're at. Mm.
0: Sally Piper, People Like Us, and as I mentioned, Kelly Higgins Devine is back on Evenings next week, and fairly certain she's got an interview lined up with Sally Piper.
1: Oh, Sally's the best.
0: As well. The second Brisbane book?
1: I have brought you a debut by Lillian Telford, and it's called Lovesick. This one's very much for fans of the Sally Rooney, the Diana Reid, that kind
0: Can
1: of
0: Can I just point out how many good writers there are called Sally at the moment?
1: It's so true. So many Sallys. Yeah, you guys all have it.
0: We're good at that stuff.
1: Good people called Sally. And, you know, Lovesick, it is really that Diana Reid, contemporary relationships. We meet Gabby and Gordon, two young people who have partied out in West End. So it's set in and around Avid Reader. We might make a little appearance in there. You know, they party hard. They're sort of two lonely folk and they come together. And, you know, it's about that coming of age relationship. It's also about friendship breakups and kind of how formative they are, particularly to young women in your early 20s. And, you know, it's about the good and the bad of relationships, obsession, betrayal, you know, heartbreak. And, you know, it's sort of beautiful, very grown up storytelling.
0: Apart from the fact that there are a lot of great writers called Sally, there's also a lot of great

0: people setting books in Brisbane at the moment. Brisbane is so hot right now to set your novel.
1: So hot right now. Like, we are where it's at. It's, we're a cosmopolitan city. And, you know, we've got those little pockets of Brisbane, you know, set in around UQ. Mm. There's you know, the Bohemian West End. We've got lots happening.
0: You're on 612 ABC Brisbane and Queensland this evening. Eleanor Dooley is with us. She's from Avid Reader Bookshop in West End here in Brisbane. She's talking us through five books that you might like to check out as part of our Tuesday night book club. So that's your two fiction books, mm-hmm. both set in Brisbane,
1: yes.
0: one from a new writer. Very exciting. What's next?
1: I've brought you a memoir by Hannah Ritchell. It's called An Ocean and a Day. So our theme, it's a little bit, we're going a little bit heavier now. An Ocean and a Day is really about the loss of Hannah's husband in a sudden freak accident about 12 years ago. So Matt Ritchell, he was actually very known and beloved in the book industry. Mm-hmm. He was the CEO of Hachette at the time. You know, I had met him when I was a baby bookseller back then. The Hachette roadshows were always the most fun. And unfortunately, he did pass away in a sudden surfing accident at Tamarama Beach in mm-hmm. Sydney. And, you know, it's really about that grief experience of losing your husband and the father of your children suddenly. But you know, we did the book event for it last night, the launch. Hannah was up in Brisbane. And, you know, it was really incredible to hear her speak about how she had waited to write the book to kind of allow that space and that time to then be able to reflect on it in a way where she could weave in a lot of beauty about their marriage and kind of how her life has continued on without him.
0: Mm. And look, I'm a huge fan of a memoir. Mm. Honestly, it doesn't really matter who's written it.
1: Yeah. Yeah.
0: I would just get right into it. But something, books like these can also be so helpful to people, especially people who are right in that moment of grief.
1: Certainly. And I think, you know, even if it's not necessarily your spouse that you've lost, I think everybody has been touched by grief. Everyone's lost someone that they love. Mm. So I think you can really draw a lot of your own and recognize a lot of those experiences in there and kind of just how diverse the grief experience really is. It's certainly not a kind of one, you know, you check one thing off after a time. It's, you know, the ebbs and flow of it. Mm. And yeah, and kind of the beauty that's around it.
0: And it's always there. It just changes.
1: For sure.
0: As well. So that's one of the non-fictions
1: yes.
0: you've brought in tonight. What's the next one?
1: And this is going to be one of my absolute picks for 2026.
0: Ooh,
1: I have
0: okay.
1: actually already talked about it on the ABC. I'm like that obsessed with it. And also like to any of the booksellers from Avid, I can't stop talking about it either. So this is called Said the Dead. And it's an Irish author called Doreen Ní Gcríofha, which I'm probably really butchering and I'm so sorry for any Gaelic speakers. Mm. But this is sort of an amalgamation of a genre. Like it's nonfiction, it's history, it's memoir, but it's also got like beautiful poetic prose and a lot of kind of literary reinvention. Basically the author who identifies herself as the reader, she becomes quite fixated on what was once an asylum in Cork, Ireland.
0: Sounds amazing already.
1: Oh my gosh, strap in, Sally. And she becomes quite fixated on the building because it's being turned into apartments and she starts reading into the archives. And the book is essentially her reclaiming the voices of the women who spent time in the asylum.
0: Oh my God, chills, Eleanor.
1: Yes.
0: Chills.
1: Oh my gosh, I'm getting them too. And in particular, she also spends a lot of time with Lucia Strangman, who in 1896 was the first woman to become a psychiatrist in Ireland. And she is, you know, she sort of runs the asylum with a lot of compassion and she's very well respected in her community. And it's just this incredible mix of all these beautiful things and it's very moving and, you know, it's powerful about kind of getting those, reclaiming those women's voices in history.
0: I'm writing it down. Said the Dead
1: by
0: Doreen
1: Ní Gcríofha.
0: Okay. I'll just, if you haven't spelt the surname correctly, I'm sure the title will just come up.
1: Sorry, guys.
0: That's okay. You're at 612 ABC Brisbane and Queensland. This is our Tuesday night book club. Eleanor Dooley from Avid Reader is here taking you through two fiction books, two non-fiction books, and a children's book that you might like to check out.
1: So we will round it out by another beloved Brisbane author who is also a teacher here in Brisbane. And it is a young adult fiction title called We Did It Anyway by Carla Salmon. So Carla does this incredible incredible thing where she writes kind of crime thrillers for the younger person. So it's like 11 years plus. And this time, you know, she's really inspired by her coastal childhood. So this time we meet Luna, who goes camping with her friend Millie, her best friend. And, you know, she's a bit of a reluctant camper, perhaps. And she's they're camping with a couple of their male friends. And the friends don't show up at the rendezvous time that they had planned. So it's very much what happened to them and piecing together exactly what's happened. So for those, you know, who are wanting to get their kids back into reading, this is fast-paced, youthful voice, and, yeah, it really has that kind of mystery thriller that we all kind of, I always think it's great to get out of a reading slump.
0: That is the kind of book I would have loved when I was a kid.
1: Me too.
0: My head would have exploded. Kids have got it so good when it comes to books these days.
1: Absolutely. And Carla does an incredible, incredible job. So I think, and that would also be a great one to be able to read to your child as well, because I think, you know, that's the beauty with young adult fiction is there's plenty in there for adults as well, not just kids.
0: Okay, let's go through the titles again if anyone missed them.
1: Yes, so this is very much a Brisbane theme I've brought you. So Sally Piper, People Like Us, Lovesick by Lillian Telford for any Sally Rooney fans out there, Hannah Ritchell's An Ocean and a Day for memoir, Said the Dead by Dorian Ni Grioffa, and then finally We Did It Anyway by Carla Salmon for the YA readers.
0: And that is your Tuesday night book club. Thank you, Eleanor Dooley from Avid Reader.
1: Thank you for having me.
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0: 20 past nine on your Tuesday, which means we are not too far away from songs you love. Keep them coming. Very, very easy segment. It's a lot of fun. You text me a song you love and a reason why you love it, and then I will do my best to get it on the radio for you. 0467 922 612. Now, be aware, it's not a guarantee that your song will get on the radio, simply because even though here at the ABC we have a lot of songs in our system, we don't have every song in our system. Sometimes we won't have the song in the system. Sometimes we've already played it or we've played something similar. Sometimes I just don't like the song. But it can be a lot of fun, this segment. 0467 922 612. Songs you love coming up shortly. Right now, though, he's Australian country royalty. You would know him if you heard his song, The Blue Heeler, or perhaps Way Out West, his cover that he did of the Dingo song with James Rain. I am talking, of course, about James Blundell. He is back in town for a huge 2026 tour. He spoke with Kelly Higgins Devine this afternoon on ABC Brisbane Drive, and she asked him about his show at the Wynnum Fringe Festival.
5: I can't tell you how excited I am because I've only done one Spiegel tent before.
0: Yep.
5: And Tom Oliver, who I met for the first time at Unsung Heroes, which is a carer.
0: Are you okay?
5: Yeah.
0: He's a bit of a wild card, Tom.
5: I reckon he's fantastic.
0: Anything could happen.
5: Highly intelligent, very hardworking.
0: Yes, he is.
5: And I'd only worked in a Spiegel once before, and it was in St Kilda down in Victoria, and just loved it.
0: Yep.
5: And he's so matter of fact, he said, so, yeah, we've got the Spiegel at Wynnum. How did Wynnum ever get a Spiegel tent? Mm. But the fact that it came from Orgathella.
0: Yes.
5: And I love Orgathella, but you don't just sort of.
0: It's not where you expect in a Spiegel tent to
5: be. No, that's right.
0: So where?
5: Just that he's had the wit to see what the value of it is. And in the short conversations we've had, he's very determined to get that type of entertainment out in a regional Queensland. I'm the guy, you know, I'm totally supportive of that because people forget that people in the sticks aren't all dumb, you know.
0: Oh, God,
5: fact,
0: no.
5: I don't know any who are because you don't survive. And that sort of entertainment, which is that break away from your day-to-day, is really important.
0: Mm. Well, I spent a bit of time in my first radio gig in Charleville. And I remember it was a chamber orchestra quartet that came to visit, and that room was packed.
5: Yep. Yep.
0: You know, everyone was there to listen.
5: Yeah,
0: so,
5: misconception is everything. Hmm. We played at the Mount Isa Rodeo about 4 or 5 years ago, and they had a burlesque act after us.
0: Mm-hmm.
5: I thought, man, this has got to be interesting.
0: Wow, you're further on the bill.
5: Yeah.
0: It kind of makes sense, though.
5: Yeah. And everybody turned up. You could not move in that place because they'd never seen anything like it. And far from being contentious, they're like, oh, these guys are unreal. Check that bloke out. And it's like, you can't.
0: So it was a male burlesque ad.
5: A bit of it. I'm not sure who was who, to be
0: Well, as long as everyone had a good time.
5: They sure did.
0: That's all that matters. Now, you've got a new album out, Patience Wins. What does that title tell us?
5: It's actually particularly illustrative of how the album took forever and a day to see the light of day, because it was all recorded in upstate New York and concluded in September 2023.
0: Wow.
5: It had the most wonderful musicians, a guy called Larry Campbell and a bloke called Justin Whip produced, but Larry Campbell, when we had our first Zoom pre-production meeting, said, well, James, I don't think we're going to have too much problem working together because everybody you cite as an influence I have played for. And that was James Taylor.
0: Wow, that's Jackson a bit Brown. Humbling, isn't it?
5: Bill Payne from Little Feet played piano on the album, who I'd been after for 30 years. I asked for him in Nashville years ago and they said, I think you're in the wrong town. But Lincoln Schfelder, Boss Gags, his bass player, was in the room, and it all made so much sense at the time, and then pretty much everything but get released is what happened next.
0: Mm-hmm.
5: And the album actually had three titles up until it became Patience Wins, which is a song I didn't write. It had been written by Kevin Bennett and Mark Meyer, Kevin Bennett's work you'd know of over the years. Mm. And I was given that at the end of the recording session. That was actually the Hand It Down album, so I'd had that song wanted to record it for 30 years, and it was just its time, so it became synonymous with everything the album was about.
0: Fantastic. Can I get you to play a tune from this said album?
5: It's called Your Own Sweet Time. I'd written myself into a corner because it's about my brother who passed very suddenly and actually died on Christmas Eve 21 with a very aggressive cancer 8 weeks from diagnosis to death. I'd written myself into a corner, needed help, rang Nick Barker, who was one of my favourite people on the planet, said, what am I doing? And he said, well, give us what you got. And he just said, well, he basically was trying to say sorry. And the whole thing was unravelled in about 3 minutes. So Barker's involvement is one of my favourite parts of the whole thing.
0: James Blundell.

into the sunset. 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It's just fine. 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

0: James Blundell there, Your Own Sweet Time. We were speaking with Kelly Higgins Devine on the ABC Brisbane Drive program today about his new album release and 2026 tour.
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0: 28 past nine. I think it's time. It's time for songs you love. Time for me to channel my inner commercial radio DJ. I did it for many, many years. I used to love taking requests from people because I do love talking about music and playing some good tunes. Also, I get quite a bit of exercise when I'm dancing in the studio if it's a song that I really like. 0467 922 612 is the number. Text in the song that you love. Please give me a little bit of a story about it. That's always good. And I'll do my best to get as many on air as I can. Birth one tonight goes to Ian in Cooperoo, who actually texted this in ages ago, saying, seeing it's NAIDOC week, any chance of playing Treaty from Yothu Yindi? Yeah, in fact, I think we played Yothu Yindi last night as well. Did we play Japana last night? I think so. Anyway, absolute banger. Yes, Ian in Cooperoo. Songs you love, 612, ABC Brisbane and Queensland.

0: cab off the rank tonight with songs you love. Treaty from Yothu Yindi. Thank you, Ian in Cooperoo, for texting in about that one. It is NAIDOC week, but of course, it is also an awesome tune, and that is what songs you love is all about. You text in a song you love, and hopefully, I'll play it on the radio if I can find it. Or if it's a song I like. See, that's the last hurdle to get over. I do love a bit of a sob story as well, a heartstring tug. So make sure you include that on your text. And please include your name as well. That's always very helpful. 0467 922 612. The next one is an oldie but a goodie. It's a classic. There is no one in the entire world, that's how far I'm going to go, that doesn't like this song requested by Tara the truckie for her old neighbour, Peter. And it is Kenny Rogers, The Gambler.
1: On a warm summer's evening, on a train bound for nowhere, I met up with a gambler. We were both too tired to sleep, so we took turns of staring out the window at the darkness. The boredom overtook us, and he began to speak. He said, son, I've made a life

to that. You loved it. Do you remember when Kenny Rogers sang that on The Muppets? Oh my God, I just had a huge flashback. You're on 612 ABC Brisbane and Queensland this evening. Hope you're having an excellent Tuesday. I certainly am. Enjoying playing songs you love. 0467922612 if you have a song you would love to hear. Now, here in the studio, I've got screens, I've got stuff coming in thick and fast all the time. And a text came in and it said, good evening, Sally and team. Back where it all started 17 years ago, Quarantine Bay, FNQ, been a good day, regards, Brett. And I thought, what's he on about? What's Brett texting me for? And I clicked on it and it was a beautiful beach scene. And then I read the text above it because I'd completely forgotten that Brett had texted last night to get in early. And the text last night said, good evening, getting in early for tomorrow. It's our anniversary, 17 years so far. And I'm asking if you can play Shut Up and Kiss Me by Paul McDermott and Fiona Horn. Oh, my God, I have not heard this song in ages, probably since it came out. I'm going to say 1998. Here you go, Brett. For you and your other half. 612 ABC Brisbane.

since it came out in 1998. So it was Paul McDermott from the Doug Anthony All-Stars and then went on to have quite the career hosting Good News Week on the ABC, amongst other things, and with a duet that he wrote with and sang with Fiona Horn, who was the lead singer of Def FX. I think it was in the Hottest 100 that year, but it was very special to Brett and Brett's other half, whose name I don't know, Brett. You haven't texted me her name, or it could be his name. I don't know. But whoever they are, it is their 17th anniversary. They are in Far North Queensland on a beach, back where it all started. And Brett has texted in saying, thank you. Would you believe the Curlews have joined in? Yes, Brett, I would. The Curlews will always join in. You're at 6:12, ABC Brisbane and Queensland this evening. This is Songs You Love. Sally Roper is my name. Playing some songs that you love. Just text in 0467922612. Now, John Boy is someone who listens a lot and he has opinions, does John Boy. But tonight he has said, good evening to Lauren, not even to me. Just good evening, Miss Lauren. That's fine. My song request for tonight is The Love Me or Die by C.W. Stone King. I do hope I get a chance to listen to it tonight. Great song, John. Great artist. Great album, which I have on vinyl as well. Jungle Blues. C.W. Stone King for John Boy. 6:12 ABC Brisbane.

Word broke through the town that a fever strike Matilda down. 9:30 the doctors arrive. Priest come running, quarter to five. Standing

Sounds like an old bluesman from the deep south, not white guy from the Northern Territory, CW Stone King. Amazing Aussie music. If you haven't checked him out, he's very, very cool. I saw him at Blues Fest a couple of years ago. That was for John Boy, who has texted in just to Lauren. He's actually texted in saying, my deepest apologies, Sally, I'll know better next time. But that was an excellent request tonight, John Boy. This is Songs You Love. That is what we are doing. We do at 9:30 each night. Couple more births left. I'm going to give the next Songs You Love request to... Wait, who am I giving it to? Sue in Bar Calden. She wants to hear this song because it's so romantic. It's so 70s romantic. Well, it kind of came out in the 80s, early 80s, didn't it? And Maggie Riley's voice is unbelievable. She's, of course, talking about this one from Mike Oldfield and Maggie Riley. Moonlight Shadow, 612 ABC Brisbane and Queensland.

like 1981? Was it 1982? I should know. Moonlight Shadow. Mike Oldfield and Maggie Riley. For Sue in Bar Calden, you're on 612 ABC Brisbane and Queensland. Songs you love, and it is almost time for me to get out of here, but I've got room for one more song. And this text just says, "Hey, Sally, I reckon Tiny Dancer, Elton John, would be awesome." And I got to say, I agree. Great way to finish Songs You Love tonight. 612 ABC Brisbane in Queensland.

0: Wrapping up songs you love for another evening, Tiny Dancer or Tony Danza, whichever way you like to think of it. Elton John from his 1971 album Madman, Across the Water. Thank you so much to everyone who texted in tonight. I'm sorry I didn't get a chance to get everyone's song on. But we will be back on your radio tomorrow night, although not the way we normally are. Of course, there's a little bit of a football game happening tomorrow. But if you are not into it, or if you maybe just want to watch the visuals, you can still listen to me through the ABC Listen app. And we're going to have all of the normal stuff that we have. We'll have the Smart Casual Quiz. We will have a lot of other great stuff that I just can't remember right now. I know we'll have the World According to Paul. Paul Osborne will be in here. Look, you know, there's a bunch of other stuff. It's going to be great. Songs You Love will be back as well. And we will have our friends from New South Wales on board as well. So there'll be a little bit of friendly interstate rivalry going on tomorrow night. So I will be on your normal radio from 6:30 if you're in Brisbane, then from 7 o'clock on the Listen, ABC Listen. Tune in then. Have an excellent evening. Thanks so much for joining me tonight. It's time for the news. It's 10 o'clock.
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3: ABC News with Melanie Scott. NATO leaders are expected to unveil arms deals worth tens of billions of dollars in the Turkish capital this week. William Howard Evans reports.
4: The announcements will happen before European leaders join US President Donald Trump to demonstrate they are heeding his calls to spend more on defence. Mr. Trump has long accused NATO countries of over-relying on the US to protect them in the event of an attack and has threatened to leave the alliance entirely if nothing changes. NATO Secretary General Mark Rutte insists Europeans have made staggering increases in defence spending, in part due to fears of Russia amid the ongoing invasion of Ukraine, but also because Mr. Trump has been extremely forceful in encouraging them to do so.
3: Graves for more than 150 unidentified people have been dug in Venezuela as residents continue to grapple with the scale of the country's earthquake tragedy. Twin quakes struck within seconds of each other, flattening buildings and leaving many survivors with nowhere to go. At least 3,300 people have died and tens of thousands remain missing. Despite losing her home, this resident says she still feels like one of the lucky ones.
4: At least I have my children alive. Most didn't make it. Children, parents, it's horrible what we are going through.
3: Iran has attacked a ship in the Strait of Hormuz off the coast of Oman that it says ignored warnings. Iranian state media is reporting the ship was carrying liquefied natural gas, but the British military says there have been no reports of casualties or any environmental impact. The UK's Maritime Trade Operations Agency says a projectile hit the port side of the vessel as it was moving south out of the strait towards the Gulf of Oman. Chile's government is weighing up whether it will allow three concerts from K-pop sensation BTS to go ahead following protests from fans. Officials from the country's sports ministry has been concerned about the planned stage setup at San Diego's National Stadium and its potential impact on its playing surface, leading to the shows being blocked. It prompted

0: and BTS fans known as ARMY to march in the capital and at least 11 other regions to demand the concerts proceed. Defence analysts say it's concerning that Australia's military plans don't currently give any protection against long-range missiles like the one tested by China yesterday. Beijing fired a long-range nuclear-capable missile into the exclusive economic zones of Tuvalu and Carabas. China says the test was safe and part of routine military training. Michael Shoebridge is the founder and director of Strategic Analysts Australia and says Australia needs to close its defence capability gaps.
1: We should be very concerned that our military plans aren't giving us any form of protection against long-range missile and drone attack. And so for all the billions of dollars we're spending, we are not protecting Australia or the South Pacific against these credible existing systems.
0: The NRL says its new broadcast rights deal is worth $5.3 billion over 7 years from the end of the 2027 season. Channel 9 retains the free-to-air rights and exclusive rights to men's and women's State of Origin, while the Foxtel Group remains the pay TV partner. Australian Rugby League Commission Chairman Peter Vlandis has touted it as the highest ever broadcast deal in Australian sporting history.
2: In the past 5 years, we have changed the game, effectively doubling the audience. So that was our strategy. Before we went to market, we needed to have something to sell. Don't listen to what other people tell you, especially some down south. We are the number one viewed sport in Australia.
0: Belgium's 4-1 defeat of the USA in the Soccer World Cup has been overshadowed by FIFA's decision to suspend a one-game ban for American striker Folarin Balogun after intervention from President Donald Trump. Ned Hall has more.
3: I think a lot of people will be fairly happy that Belgium have gone through as a result of this decision being made in favour of the United States after a political intervention. And I think from a FIFA point of view, it helps the rest of the world move on more quickly from that incident. Because obviously people would have been talking about it a little bit more. Had Balogun gone out there and had a great game and scored winning goals, it would have been a huge, huge talking point. As it was, he didn't really fire in the match. The US didn't really fire in the match. He came off with outscoring and a 4-1 victory for the Belgians is probably their

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2: Yes, well, hello and how are you? Philip Clark with you on ABC Radio. This is Tuesday night. It's the 7th of July and the first hour of the program, Nightlife on ABC Local Radio right across Australia. Wherever you are, that's where we are too. You should be hearing us loud and clear wherever you are. 6 past 10, first hour of the program. 6 past 8 in WA. Hi, everyone. South Australia and the Territory, 24 to 10. Good to be with you. We're right through the Pacific, courtesy of Radio Australia as well, through Port Moresby, Honiara, Port Vila, Tonga, Samoa, Tuvalu, Fiji and Kiribati. So no doubt Anthony Albanese and the rest of the crew will be listening to us loud and clear. They might even ring in for the Mighty Challenge. You never know. They're in the Pacific. Why not? I guess there's not 1,000 things to listen to on the radio in the Pacific, so Nightlife will be one of them. All the way around the world with the World Wide Web as well. Good to be with you, and plenty on tonight as well. Finance with Saul Eslake in our first hour. Saul's going to give us his views on the tax reform package from the government, productivity, why there is slow wage growth in Australia. Are there going to be cheaper houses for first home buyers, and so on and so forth? You might have questions about some or all of that or other things too. Make sure you give him a call. My number, 1300 800 222. You can text me on 0467 922 702. 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We're on broadcast, of course. And you can also stream us off the website, abc.net.au/nightlife. If you want to grab our podcasts, by the way, easiest way to do it, put Nightlife into the search bar of the ABC Listen app. You can stream it off the website as well, but... and check them out. There's lots of things there. I put that chat with Dr. Ginny Mansberg last night, which was very interesting, about women's health and the longevity hacks that industry that's around, fleecing women of money. That's all up there. Dr. Sarah Webb on space debris, and Jane Lawson's guide to Japan too in our Monday Night Travel is up there as well. So plenty to listen to if you would like to grab all of that. Dr. Ginny Mansberg was interesting last night. She's been a GP for over 30 years, specialising in menopause, and she talked about many women who realise, well, they might feel like they're getting over the hill and over the hill a bit, but instead realise that the second half of their lives could be the most fulfilling years that they ever have.
3: Look, I think when my parents, and probably yours, went to the doctor, if the doctor said, eat, you know, lollies and don't eat avocado, that's what they did. They did the exercise for the number of steps that they were told to do. They did everything that they were told to do, got every vaccine that they were recommended. And we know now from research, which is super interesting, that the more involved you are with your own health, the more ownership you take of it, the better outcomes you'll have. But also, there's a lot in here that you can't manifest. Like, you can't just wish that you were skinnier, that you ate less chips, that you did more exercise. I can want all of that for you. I can want it passionately. But the one at the end of the day who's actually going to need to take the medicines or do the walking or, you know, eat the salad is you, and no one else can do it for you as much as I want it.
2: Yeah, well, that interview with Ginny Mansberg, along with all the Nightlife contents, are readily available via the ABC Listen app, so check it out. Some breaking news, by the way, internationally. In France, the right-wing candidate for president, Marie Le Pen, she's the daughter, you'll recall, of Jean Le Pen, but Marie Le Pen softened the appeal of that movement a lot and is a genuine contender to be the next president of France. She's just been found guilty, and it's a long-running case, this, just inside the last hour, been found guilty of misusing public funds. It's a serious offence. She's been sentenced to a year in prison, but it'll be served as home detention, apparently. Does it stop her from running for the presidency? Well, the election's due next year in April. A year from now, she'll still be in home detention, of course. So the answer is probably that it will. She has got reporting requirements under the home detention sentence. It doesn't apparently technically stop her from running, but the requirements of reporting, etc., plus the fact that it's occurred at all, I think may well kibosh Marie Le Pen's attempt to seek the presidency in next year's election. So anyway, that's interesting news from Europe. Also, more interesting news out of the UK too, on the right side of politics still. Nigel Farage, the leader of Reform, the party which, if you believe the polls, I know the next UK elections are some years away, but if you believe the polls, Reform is set to be the next government of the UK. Now, okay, I'm not suggesting that, but that's what the polls are suggesting right now. Nigel Farage, the leader, is set to make an announcement in about 45 minutes' time. There's a lot of speculation that he will say that he's stepping down from the leadership or resigning from Parliament. We'll see. That's been a lot of speculation over the last few weeks about that. He's got a few issues over donations and so on. He may be getting sick of the whole thing. Anyway, we shall see, but I'll bring you that news as well. That's breaking news. All right, coming up in the program tonight, first up, I'm joined by Saul Eslake, independent economist and speaker and Vice Chancellor's Fellow at the University of Tasmania. Love to discuss the new tax changes with Saul too from the federal government, changes to negative gearing and capital gains. What's the state of the Australian economy too, and what's the state of the states in particular? Are some states really as bad as we are led to believe? I'm speaking of Victoria, Tasmania, South Australia. Anyway, we'll talk some more about that in this first hour. Love you to take part in this discussion too. The number 1300 800 222. Nightlife News Breakdown leading up tonight. Claire Armstrong, ABC's Chief Digital Political Correspondent, will cover the Prime Minister's visit to the Solomon Islands. A little later on, I'll talk to historian and author Katrina Kittle about her latest book, Long Journey Home. It's a personal one for her. It's about her dad, who was a POW in Italy. Now, as you know, Italy were defeated much earlier than the Germans in the Second World War. And what happened to the POWs that were there? Her father was a POW from the Africa campaign when Australians were captured there. It's a fascinating story, so we'll talk about that. Wen Lee Mara is in with her recommendations on what to see. Lots of things around there. And we'll play the Mighty Challenge as well. Of course, someone's got to win, so it may as well be you. So we've got a fair bit on, plenty of time to do it as well. I would love you to be part of it. 1300 800 222 is the number to call.
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2: Well, I'm joined tonight by Saul Eslake, independent economist and speaker and vice-chancellor's fellow at the University of Tasmania. I recall we've had Saul on a couple of times. I think the last time we had him on, we talked about the Western Australian GST deal, which he was quite forthright about. I wanted to get Saul on tonight to talk, to try and sum up a lot of what the debate's been around in recent weeks about these tax changes as well. Saul, good evening to you. Welcome back to Nightlife.
4: Thank you for having me, Phil.
2: It's terrific to have you with us too, from the small but impoverished state of Tasmania. But we'll talk about that a bit later, Saul.
4: Sure.
2: Tell me, the Albanese government have pushed through a lot of tax changes in recent months. I mean, plenty of commentators are saying this is the first big serious tax reform we've had in this country for a considerable period, maybe since the GST. What do you think?
4: Well, I think that's right. This is the first major attempted tax reform since the introduction of the GST in 2000. It's probably not as comprehensive a reform of the tax system as what the Howard government did in 2000 or the Hawke and Keating governments did in the mid-1980s. Mm. And there have been some important differences in the politics of it. In particular, the present government has broken promises they made at the 2022 and 2025 elections that they wouldn't do these sorts of things. And they haven't engaged in the same kind of consultative process that Hawke and Keating did in the mid-1980s and Howard and Costello did in the late 1990s, putting out a detailed white paper setting out what they were thinking of doing, having consultations with a broad range of interest groups that would surface any potential flaws or, as people like to say, unintended consequences of what they were proposing, or in particular, as Howard and Costello did, going to an election saying, you know, vote for us and we will do this. If you don't like it, don't vote for us. So, you know, there are some obvious political difficulties for them in the way that they've gone about doing this. But nonetheless, the changes that they're proposing, I think, do represent the most substantial tax reforms that have been contemplated in Australia since 1999-2000. That's 25 years ago.
2: What's your view on them? I mean, the main thrust of them is, of course, a limit on negative gearing, on investors being able to negatively gear household property for investment purposes, and coupled with the fact with the 50% capital gains discount, that system's now been changed. Some people say it's effectively killed off the prospect of investing in houses as a source of investment wealth. Do you think that's right?
4: Well, what it does do is seek to remove the tax privileges that have been enjoyed by people who invest in established housing, that is, housing we've already got. And an important figure that hasn't been well articulated by the government is that more than 80% of the money that is lent by banks and other lenders to investors for the purchase of property goes to the purchase of established dwellings, that is, dwellings that or houses and flats that already exist. And, you know, my view for a long time has been that when investors buy existing or established properties, as to repeat, more than 80% of them do, they are not adding to the supply of housing or of rental housing. What they're doing is bidding up the price of housing that already exists. And almost by definition, when an investor buys a property that already exists, they are outbidding someone who's trying to buy that property to live in themselves. And so while an investor who does that pats themselves on the back and says, I'm a fine fellow, I'm adding to the supply of rental housing, and therefore I deserve preferential tax treatment, what they're actually doing is increasing the demand for rental housing by as much as they are increasing the supply of it. And hence they're not really doing anything at all other than increasing the price of housing and making it more difficult for would-be home buyers to purchase. And the government's measures by abolishing negative gearing and the capital gains tax discount for people who purchase established housing whilst retaining it for investors who buy new housing, they are going to reduce the demand for housing that already exists from investors. And almost certainly that will result in house prices falling. To me, that's a good thing. Yeah. You know, the problem we've got over the last 60 years is that housing has become increasingly too expensive for a growing proportion of the population to buy. And the solution to the fact that housing is too expensive is surely to make housing cheaper. But the government isn't willing to say that. They're not willing to say that what they're trying to do is to make housing cheaper, and hence they're having difficulty selling it. In a political sense. And, you know, all sorts of people are, you know, saying this is somehow acting as a tax on aspiration, or people trying to use the politician's phrase, get ahead. You know, I hate that when people say this is just mums and dads trying to get ahead, because it begs the question, ahead of whom are they trying to get ahead? And of course, the answer to that is their own children, grandchildren, and their peers, but nobody ever really wants to say that. One of the perhaps more encouraging developments I've seen is that, according to opinion polls, a growing proportion of Australians are actually willing to accept that the value of their home might become cheaper in order to make it more possible for their children and grandchildren to do what they did 30 and 50 years ago, to buy their own home. I think that's a good thing, but the government is having trouble selling that politically.
2: Yeah, according to the latest Catalogy Home Value Index, Australian house prices have started falling nationally, although they're still higher than they were last year, if you know what I mean. The government obviously doesn't want to jump on board and say, oh, well, that's what we wanted, even though in fact, that's what they do want, isn't it? But it's one of those cases, is it not, Saul, that they would like house prices to fall and the rate of increase to continue to decline, but not by too much.
4: Yeah, well, I think that's right. You know, I had in the last 5 years or so come to the view that the housing affordability problem that Australia has would never be solved because a very large majority of voters don't want it to be solved, and politicians know that. And behind that is some simple arithmetic that, roughly speaking, in any given year, about 100 to 150,000 people succeed in becoming first-time buyers. Mm-hmm. And even if you assume that for everyone who does, there are five or six who'd like to but can't, that's maybe a million votes for cheaper housing. Whereas at any point in time, there are about 11 million Australians who own their own home. There are about 2 million Australians who own at least one investment property, and they overlap quite a lot with people who own their own home. But that means that there are, say, a million votes for cheaper housing, as opposed to somewhere between 11 and 12 million votes for more expensive housing. Even the dumbest of our politicians can do that math, and they do it at every election. So for all the crocodile tears, the megaliters of crocodile tears that politicians of all stripes shed for the difficulties faced by aspiring home buyers to get into their own home, they know that there are far more votes to be had in promising things that would make housing continually more expensive than there are for policies that would make housing cheaper, which is why at every election, politicians from both sides of the divide promise to do things that will make housing more expensive, like, you know, ever bigger first-time owners grants, or as we saw at the last election, which was supposedly about the cost of living, and the biggest component of the cost of living is the cost of housing, despite which both Peter Dutton and Anthony Albanese explicitly said to voters, we want house prices to keep going up, and they both offered policies that would have the effect of making house prices continue to go up. In the government's case, the 5% deposit scheme, or as I call it, the 95% loan scheme, and in the opposition's case, you know, allowing people to take their money out of their superannuation funds and use it as a deposit to get bigger mortgages, because, you know, they know that a majority of Australians do housing not as something that meets a basic human need for shelter and a stake in the communities in which they live, but rather as a vehicle for accumulating wealth, or as they like to say, you know, people getting ahead, without ever answering the question ahead of whom, to which the answer actually is their own children and grandchildren and their peers. You know, and nobody wants to answer that question. As I say, the perhaps encouraging development in recent months is opinion polls suggesting that a growing proportion of Australians might actually be willing to accept a decline in the value of their own homes if that increases the chance of their kids and grandchildren becoming homeowners like they were able to do when they were of a similar age.
2: Yeah, indeed. I'm talking with Saul Eslake, independent economist. By the way, Saul, Tony from Melville says, please let Saul know he can still enter WA safely again, and without a passport. All effigies of him after he was last on your show have been burnt and the ashes scattered. We, well, some of us, do actually understand his argument about the distribution of the GST.
4: Thank you, Tony.
2: There you are, Tony. All I'm saying, as you know, we're broadcasting everywhere. So I just wanted to know that not everyone in WA is after you. Look, obviously there are no votes in government saying, you know, our aim is to bring down house prices, even though that's probably a hoped for outcome here. But I suppose the real question is, do these changes, do you think they'll actually work in making it easier for people to get into the market?
4: Well, my answer is I think they will, because they will clearly reduce the demand from investors for established properties. Yeah, and to repeat, more than 80% of the money that is lent to investors for property investment goes to the purchase of established housing that already exists. And from 1 July next year, investors who purchase housing that already exists, established housing, won't be eligible for negative gearing, and they won't get the 50% capital gains tax discount. They'll only get that if they buy new housing.
2: Hmm.
4: And so there will be less competition at auctions for housing that already exists from landlord, from prospective landlords, and that will make it easier for people who are trying to buy homes to live in themselves to succeed at auctions. And that will reduce the demand for rental housing, because clearly if someone who's currently renting can successfully buy a home to live in themselves, then they cease to be renters. That reduces the demand for rental housing. And the fewer people who are renting, you know, that means less pressure on rents for the people who would, with the best will in the world, never be able to buy their own homes. And so it ought, in my view, to both boost the chances of people becoming first homeowners, and for those people who are never going to be homeowners because they don't earn enough, or they're regarded by the banks as not being creditworthy customers, that it will reduce the pressure on the rents they have to pay for their rental accommodation. So, you know, I think this will have desirable outcomes. And the problem is that the government, the Treasurer, the Housing Minister, the Prime Minister just simply aren't willing to say openly that what they're doing will result in housing becoming cheaper. No. Because, you know, presumably someone's telling them that there are 11 million voters who own their own home, and, you know, they think that's a source of their wealth. The point, Phil, here is that if you only own one property, the one in which you live, which is, you know, the case for most people who own property, most people who own a house or a flat, is the one they own. When the value of it goes up, that's only paper wealth. And, you know, you can only realize it if you sell the property. Most people who own a property and who sell it in order to buy something that's either bigger or better or in a more desirable location. If the value of your property goes up and you want to sell it,

0: later on in your life and your kids have left home and you're looking to move to something that's a bit smaller, that's less difficult to look after, then you'll get less for your property, but you'll pay less for the property you want to buy. The only people who are worse off when property prices go down are property investors, that is, people who have a property other than the one in which they live. And why should that be treated any differently than people who invest in shares? You invest in shares, and sometimes the shares you buy go down in price. Nobody thinks the government has some kind of obligation to insulate you from losses, but somehow when it comes to property investment, we kind of think the government has some obligation to make sure that whenever you buy property, especially if you buy it with borrowed money, the government's under some obligation to make sure that you never lose out from that. And this is what's distorted the way we think about the housing
1: market. This is the weird relationship we have with property in Australia, isn't it? My guest is Saul Lislake. If you would like to ask a question, 1-300-800-222. You might have an observation as well. 1-300-800-222. Lines are free. Or text 0467-922-702. Some people have suggested that the changes to negative gearing should not have been grandfathered. The CGT changes haven't been, have they? But the negative gearing changes have been. Some people are saying that's not fair. You know, existing people get the advantage, new people don't. What do you think about that?
0: Well, I don't like grandfathering in principle. It's privileging people on the basis of birth order. If you manage to get your snout in the trough earlier, you get to keep it in there while other people aren't allowed to put their snout in the trough. And when you think about where the phrase grandfathering actually came from, it came from the way in which, after the end of the Civil War in the United States and the end of Reconstruction in 1876, people in the southern states of the United States introduced laws that required people to pass a literacy test or pay a poll tax in order to be allowed to vote. But in the southern states, they said, if your grandfather was able to vote, then you can still vote even if you don't pass the literacy test or pay the poll tax. It was basically racist. That's where the phrase grandfather clause actually comes from. It's a way of privileging people who happen to have been in the right place at the right time in the past. So I don't like it. But I would also say I'm not one to let the perfect be the enemy of the good. And the reality is that if the government were to take away the tax privileges that existing property investors have, then there would be a much more vigorous reaction against the change, a political reaction against the change, than there is at the moment. And so, they've made the judgment that they need to do this in order to get the legislation through. And the thing about grandfathers, of course, is that they die quicker than the rest of us. And ultimately, the people who benefit from grandfathering are going to pass away. And eventually, the privileges that they currently enjoy, will cease to be enjoyed. And if that's a price to pay to make it happen, well, I'm prepared to live with it. I don't like it, but in the political reality we have, if that's what you have to do to make at least some reform, I think that's a price that's worth paying.
1: 1-300-800-222 is the number if you'd like to grab a line. Fiona from Newtown in Tassie. G'day, Fiona.
2: Hello there, Phil. Hello, Saul. I'd like to just comment on intergenerational wealth transfer.
1: Mm-hmm.
2: As a baby boomer, right at the end of the baby boomer group, I was in my 60s, as was my spouse, when we inherited some money from our parents who died in the late 80s.
1: Mm-hmm.
2: We could have spent that money on flash cars, overseas holidays. We chose to give some of it to our children to assist them getting into the housing market. Are there any statistics on how many people do that, or what amount of money is transferred in this way?
1: Saul?
0: Well, the figures I've seen, Phil and Fiona, are that some $5.5 trillion is going to be passed from the baby boomers to their children as they pass away over the next 20 to 30 years. And as Fiona rightly says, most of the

0: The children who will benefit from that will be in their 50s and 60s when they get it. And some of them might, as Fiona did, decide to pass it on to their own children, the grandchildren of the people who are passing away, or even maybe great grandchildren. But again, there are figures from, probates in Supreme Courts that suggest that the majority of people who will benefit from those transfers are people who are already pretty well off themselves. And in my own view, which, I readily acknowledge is not widely shared by Australians, is that Australia is something of an outlier in not having any form of inheritance tax. Now,
1: No.
0: we are one of only 12 out of 38 countries in the OECD, that's the club of, for the most part, advanced or industrialized nations that doesn't have any form of tax on inheritances. And in particular, the US and the UK, whose tax systems are routinely used by people as points of reference or comparison for ours, they both have inheritance taxes. And as I often like to say, St. Ronald Reagan and St. Margaret Thatcher didn't seek to abolish their country's inheritance or estate taxes when they were doing major tax reforms in the 1980s, which they could have done if they thought it was important to do. And for that matter, here in Australia, St. Bob Menzies, in the 19 years in which he was Prime Minister, didn't think it was fitting to abolish the inheritance taxes that Australia had had since before Federation. But in my view, given how much wealth is going to be transferred from affluent baby boomers to their children over the next 20 or so years, and if you think about how much is going to be spent on the health and aged care of that generation in their final years, why shouldn't estates that are worth, say, more than 10 million, to pick an arbitrary figure, why shouldn't some of that be taxed in order to pay, help pay for the cost of that aged and health care? Because if it isn't, ultimately the cost of that health and aged care is going to be worn by much younger people whose income comes in the form of wages and salaries.
2: Thank you for that.
1: All right. Thanks, Fiona. Bye bye. 1-300-800-222 is my number. Matt from Dongara. G'day, Matt.
3: Yeah, how are you going?
1: Not bad.
3: Yeah, I was just ringing. I guess just one thing, Sol was talking about getting ahead of the game or getting ahead. I guess view a bit differently with that. People are not trying to competitively get ahead of people. They just want to be comfortable and not living hand to mouth themselves. They're just trying to feel financially secure in their own thing. It's about their own security, not about competing with peers or children or anything in the market. Would be one thing. And I guess the other concern is, if prices are going to go down, then people are losing equity. The pressure of that on people that have loans is enormous. And also to say that if you're in your own home, it's just paper wealth. Well, we run a small business off the equity that is in our home. That is where we get the loan
1: That is
3: from,
1: it. That
3: I
1: is
3: guess.
1: it. Used as security for your loan, you mean?
3: Absolutely. For our business loans. So if the equity in our house goes down, that's going to put more pressure on our small business as well. It's not just that that price goes up in that property, and if you're going to buy another property to move to and live in, well, yeah, I understand that scenario. Everything goes up. Well, you haven't really gotten ahead, but to use that phrase again, but yeah, it does. There's a lot of other mechanisms that go on with
1: Sure, I get that.
3: loans and things, and just that very simplistic view.
1: Let's put it back to Saul. I mean that is true, isn't it? I mean, Saul, if house prices do moderate or do fall, it's not going to have no effect.
0: Of course, it will have some effect, and most Australians' wealth, such as it is tied up in housing. A much bigger proportion of Australian household wealth is in housing than in almost any other country in the world, which is, not necessarily a good thing. And in particular, people who've taken out loans recently, including those who are induced to take out much bigger mortgages relative to the value of the homes they own by the government's 5% deposit scheme, what I call the 95% loan scheme, some of them will find themselves in what's called negative equity. If house prices fall by, say, 5 to 10%, as a lot of banks are forecasting, you know, that is, the value of their home will be less than the amount they owe by way of mortgage. Now,
1: that's not going to be many people, though, is it?
0: Well, no, it's not many people, but, you know, it's enough to be worthy of comment.
1: Sure.
0: That's only a problem if you have to sell. You know, if you plan to live in your home for at least 8 years, which is the median time for which people live in a house in Australia, then, you know, history suggests that even if house prices fall by 5% to 10% over the next year or two, over an 8 year period, you'll probably end up in front. But if you have to move because you've changed jobs, or because your relationship has broken up, or you've lost your own job, then you might well find yourself in a position where you owe more than your property is worth. Even if you don't have to sell, you know, people who find themselves in a position where the value of their home has fallen to less than the mortgage they've taken out, they might feel they need to do something about that by paying off their mortgage more quickly than they're contractually obliged to. You know, every dollar that is spent reducing your mortgage outstanding is a dollar that can't be spent in retail sales or something that benefits the broader economy and creates jobs. You know, there are potential downsides from that in the short term, and I'm not pretending otherwise.
1: Well, some people are suggesting here on the text line too that if you're trying to get into a nursing home and your house has gone down in value, that may have some impact on your ability to get into a nursing home.
0: Well, yeah, it does. Although someone who is trying to get into a nursing home who might have bought their home 30, 40 years ago will have built up a very substantial equity that they can use. So I think the number of people who won't be able to do that because house prices drop by 5 to 10% is, in the grand scheme of things, going to be pretty small.
1: Yeah. 1-300-800-222 is my number. I'm talking to Saul Eslay.
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1: All righty, some calls. Gary in Inverloch. G'day, Gary.
4: Yeah, my question is relating to building new homes and the cost of building new homes going up all the time. And here in Victoria, the taxes have gone up immensely too. And I just don't know when they're going to cross over because the builder has to make money to stay in business. I can see the cost of building new homes is going to take the margin that you're talking about up, and the two lines will cross over, or people will go broke building new homes.
1: Yeah, no, it's a question, isn't it, Saul? I mean, there've been a lot of people suggesting that government regulation has increased the price of new homes by possibly something like $200,000. Are we a big red tape problem country, do you think?
0: Yeah, we are, and I think Gary makes a fair point. You know, so far this evening we've been talking about government measures that needlessly inflate the demand for housing, and that's contributed to the problems that we have. But governments have also done things that have constrained the supply of housing. That includes planning and zoning regulations that make it increasingly difficult to build new housing or to convert existing housing to higher densities in the suburbs. But it also includes, as I think Gary's alluding to, government policies that just simply impose increased taxes and charges on developers who are trying to build new houses. In New South Wales in particular, that's partly the result of rate capping legislation that was introduced by the Rand government in the late 1970s, which is kind of more than 40 years ago, that restrict the amount that councils can increase their rates by. So councils look for other ways to raise revenue, and for councils on the fringes of Sydney and other big cities, that's increasingly being by imposing bigger charges on people who are trying to build new homes in exchange for planning permission or development approval. And that's been a factor constraining growth in the supply of homes. And, you know, I've been an advocate for a long time, as we've been discussing, of governments stepping away from policies that needlessly inflate the demand for housing. But I've also been a critic, as many other economists have, of government policies that needlessly constrain increases in the supply of housing or make it more expensive to build new homes and new apartments. Mm. And, you know, Gary's right to say that, you know, governments ought to stop doing that as well.
1: Yeah, yeah, they should. Thanks, Gary. Good on you. Appreciate the call. 1-300-800-222 is the number. Is Australia, you know, people often talk about paying too much tax in Australia, Saul. Is Australia a high tax country, and are there easier places to go if you wanted to pay less tax?
0: No, interestingly, no, we're not. I mean, according to the most recent figures from the OECD, taxes as a percentage of Australia's national income are about 36.5%. And that is almost exactly in line with the average for OECD countries. Uh-huh. You know, there are some, the US collects less tax than Australia does, although it doesn't spend much less than we do. They just make up the difference by running much bigger budget deficits. But, you know, in most Western European countries, taxes as a percentage of GDP are somewhere between 40 and 50%. And, you know, the things that stand out about Australia's tax system are not so much that tax in total is particularly high, but we are unusually high in relying on income tax as a way of raising revenue. We have much lower indirect taxes. You know, our GST is 10%. In most countries that have GSTs, the GST rate is 20% or higher. The GST only touches about half of total spending in Australia. In most countries that have GSTs, it touches two-thirds or more. In New Zealand, it touches more than 90% of total consumer spending.
1: So you're in favour, presumably, of broadening the GST base or increasing its rate?
0: Well, yeah, I'm in favour of both and using some of the revenue to reduce income tax. Yeah. But the problem we have, of course, is that the Howard government assigned the revenue from the GST to the states. And that means that no federal government is going to wear the political odium of raising the GST, bear the financial burden of compensating a third of the population for the impact of that on them, and then have the state governments, and especially the Western Australian government, getting all the credit for spending all the revenue. So in order for that reform to happen, the federal government has to break the nexus between revenue from the GST and payments to the states so that, you know, that kind of reform can happen. And I wish that would happen, but it is politically challenging. You know, there are other things that governments could do to raise more revenue in order to reduce their reliance on income tax. One of them, a small one, would be to emulate the majority of Western countries in having some kind of tax on inheritances, which, you know, we're one of 12 out of 38 OECD countries that doesn't have that.
1: I can see no chance of that getting up in Australia, can you?
0: Well, no, you're probably, yeah, I recognise I'm a minority view, but again, I'd reiterate that, you know, we've seen in the last weeks since the federal budget, lots of people saying that, you know, because the government's going to impose higher capital gains tax, I'm going to move to the US or the UK to get away from that. They don't seem to realise that if they do move to the US or the UK, that when they die, they'd be subject to an inheritance tax, which you're not in Australia.
1: Yes, the only bolt hole in our neck of the woods appears to be Singapore, isn't it?
0: Well, yeah, Singapore has much lower taxes than Australia, although Singapore has compulsory superannuation contribution rates of 20%. Okay. And they don't have a lot of the welfare services that Australia comes to expect. And, you know, Singapore is hot and humid. And, you know, it's in some ways a much more difficult place to live in. I mean, Singapore is a very well-run and efficient country. There's a lot to admire about Singapore. But, you know, it's a different way of living culturally that, you know, Australians who think only about the amount of tax they might have to pay are probably missing some important points.
1: Mm. Can we talk about wages? Because time is disappearing. It always does when we're talking interesting things. Saul Leslake's my guest, independent economist, vice-chancellor fellow at the University of Tasmania. We're told that productivity is the cause of Australia's long-term poor rate of wages growth. And this is a part of the reason that a lot of people are ticked off at the moment. So a lot of people feel that, you know, the harder they work, the behinder they get. Nothing seems to be, you know, worth putting your effort into anymore because there are no rewards there. And to some degree, people are right because wage growth has been poor compared to, you know, the cost of, say, for example, the cost of housing. Why is wage growth so poor? And why has it been so poor for so long? Because this is a problem that's lasted, what, 15 years or more?
0: Indeed, and they're absolutely right. I mean, one figure I'd throw on the table here is that real per capita household disposable income, you know, that's the money that people have to spend after tax has been taken out of their income and adjusting for the impact that rising prices have on the purchasing power of the income you get. Real per capita household disposable income over the past 5 years has grown by just 0.5% per annum. And that's the slowest rate over any five-year period since at least the first half of the 1960s.
1: Well below the rate of inflation. So, in fact...
0: real means adjusting for inflation. The slowest rate since at least the first half of the 60s, and I say the first half of the 60s because the data I'm using only begins in 1959, I would guess that if we actually had data going further back than that, the growth rate of real household disposable income per head of population has been the slowest since the Great Depression of the 1930s.
1: So people are right to fear.
0: And that's an average, Phil. So that's an average. So there are people who've done worse than that.
1: So people are right to feel that they are falling behind.
0: Yes, they are. And one of the reasons for productivity growth in Australia over the last 5 years has been negative. We've gone backwards over the last 5 years. And, you know, most economists would say, echoing, you know, Paul Krugman put this famously, that productivity isn't everything, but in the long run, it's almost everything. It is the only sustainable source of improvements in people's real, that is inflation adjusted, living standards. And there's a whole complex of reasons why productivity growth has been so slow in Australia and in many other advanced economies as well. We're not Robinson Crusoe.
1: What are people supposed to do about this? I mean, bus drivers can't pick up more people. I mean, teachers can't teach more students. I mean, I can keep broadcasting for more hours, I guess, but I mean, there's a limit to what we get. But most people, well, I certainly fail to grasp it a lot as well. What do we mean by productivity? People are working their backs off sometimes with two jobs.
0: And what you're saying there is absolutely right. I mean, productivity is what gets produced in terms of the value of goods and services for the hours that are worked by people who work in workplaces. And ultimately, in my view, it's the responsibility of managers, be it managers of big or small businesses or managers of government departments and GBEs, to organize the way in which work is done so that you get improvements in the value of goods and services produced for each hour that people work. And that could be giving workers more tools, more capital equipment, more computers, more machinery to work with. It could mean better skills, better training in the workplace or education before you come to the workplace. Or it could be moving up the value chain in terms of the types of goods and services that are produced by individual firms. It's ultimately the job of managers to figure out
1: Is that another way of saying that business investment has been poor? Because if there'd been more business investment, we'd have better productivity.
0: Yes, but it's not just investment. It's also how managers, that is the people who decide who does what and what they do, it's how well they do that job. And there's a lot of evidence to suggest that managers of Australian firms are just simply not as good at managing as, you know, managers in in particular the United States. Mm. And, you know, something else that probably runs against popular opinion, but is certainly supported by the statistics, is, you know, this oft-repeated claim that small business is the engine room or the backbone of the Australian economy. The truth is, if you look at the statistics, that small businesses in aggregate hardly created a single job over the last 20 years. Yeah, mm-hmm. Individual small businesses have, but there are other small businesses who have lost employment. That productivity in small businesses is 20%

0: below the average for medium-sized and larger businesses. And yet we've had a whole raft of policies over the last 10 years that give privileges to small businesses that are not available to others. For example, Malcolm Turnbull introduced a company tax system that says small businesses pay 5% less company tax than big businesses. We've had a succession of instant asset write-offs that allow small businesses to get tax deductions for their investment that bigger businesses can't get. We've got all sorts of concessions from capital gains tax for small business that larger businesses don't get. Small businesses don't pay payroll tax, which big businesses do. In the US and the UK, small businesses are not exempt from payroll tax, but here they are. And so we've had all these policies that preference small business, despite the fact that small business productivity is 20% below the average of bigger businesses. This is one of the, it's not the only reason, it's not the biggest reason, but it's one of the reasons why Australia's productivity growth has been so small, because of what I like to call small business fetishism, this belief that there's something inherently more noble about running a small business than working for a big one or working for a government authority. And therefore, just because you run a small business, you should pay less tax than someone who does something else. I mean, something that small business is actually very good at is not paying tax. The tax office has a program they call Tax Gap, where they seek to estimate how much tax the ATO doesn't collect because of non-compliance with the tax laws. And what that shows is that 53% of the personal and company income tax that isn't collected because of non-compliance is not collected from small business, whereas the proportion of tax that isn't collected from big companies or high net worth individuals is less than 10% of the total. But we're all kind of taught that people who run small businesses are somehow the salt of the earth, and you know they deserve special privileges. I mean, in many cases, and I say this myself, I run a small business. You know, I don't work for a big bank anymore like it used to, and I'm able to run my business through a trust, which allows me to reduce tax. You know, why should I pay less tax on the same amount of income simply because I can run it through a trust than I used to when I worked for a big bank?
1: If you were the czar of productivity improvements, what would you do with a wave of the wand?
0: Well, I would make it easier for people to move between jobs.
1: Right.
0: I would make it easier for people to start businesses. I would remove some of the props that have been put into the system to keep poorly performing businesses in business rather than allowing them to go out of business, so that the labour and capital they use could be better employed by better managed businesses. I'd reform the tax system to improve the incentives to invest. You know, there's a whole lot of other things that you would do that would take longer than the time we've got available to spell out.
1: Yeah.
0: But ultimately, what we want is a more dynamic economy in which both labour and capital, people and entrepreneurs, are freer to move from poorly performing occupations and firms and industries to better performing ones.
1: Yeah. Saul Eslake is with us. My texter says, isn't the share, Phil, isn't the share of national wealth declining for workers while increasing for the wealthiest? Well, the answer is yes, isn't it?
0: Well, yes, it is. And a lot of that is the way, is the result of the way in which the tax system has preferenced passive investment over income from wages and salaries.
1: Is just one final thing, Saul, before you go. AI, we're talking about this tomorrow, not tomorrow, Thursday night on the program. Do you see it as a wrecking ball for jobs, or do you see it as a wealth creator? And if it is a wealth creator, is the wealth going to go to everyone or just to a few?
0: Well, I think, Phil, it can be both. It can, and it probably will, as previous technological revolutions have done, wipe out particular types of jobs. And if you go back, say, 150 years and think about the way in which the internal combustion engine motor vehicles destroyed lots of jobs that were entailed in breeding and training and cleaning up after horses. It will have that effect. It will probably create a whole range of new jobs that we can't imagine, in the same way that, you know, people in the late 19th century couldn't imagine that at the end, 100 years later, people would be employed flying airplanes and writing computer code and performing complex operations in hospitals. You know, there will be jobs created by that. But I think there is certainly a risk that the benefits of AI will be concentrated in a very narrow range of relatively affluent people. And we need to think about how our tax system deals with that in order to ensure that ultimately it's socially and politically sustainable.
1: Yep. Saul, let's take with us. Saul, I can't let you go without this either. I know you talked to us from Tassie, where they're about to embark on a massive project many see as pure folly, and they can't afford it in a state that can't afford much. That is the new covered football stadium. Should they build it or not?
0: Well, I've been an advocate of Tasmania having its own team in the AFL since Western Australia got one in the late 1980s. Mm. And I want to see a Tasmanian team, but it sticks in my craw that the AFL has made demands of Tasmania that they didn't make of any other state. In particular, you know, Hobart's the second driest capital in Australia. It rains three times as much in Brisbane and Sydney as it does in Hobart. And yet the AFL never demanded that the New South Wales or Queensland governments build a stadium with a covered roof in exchange for two teams, as each of those have, let alone the one that we're going to get. You know, and the AFL has dictated to Tasmania that we have a stadium where the AFL says it should be, to a design that the AFL has dictated, in a place where the AFL has dictated. They didn't do that to any other state. You know, I think underlying it is that the AFL doesn't really want Tasmania to have a team, and they made demands of Tasmania that they thought Tasmania would say no to, so that they could then turn around and say, see, you're not really serious. And to their astonishment, the Premier of Tasmania at the time kept saying yes, and in the end, the AFL agreed to that. And to me, it's sad that something that I had always hoped would be a unifying force to Tasmania has turned out to be something that's very divisive.
1: We're going to have to leave it. But we can both agree on go Devils, I think. Can't be Saul. Thank you. Saul Eslake's been our guest tonight, independent economist, speaking to us. Hope you appreciated the conversation. It's time for the news.
2: ABC News with David Rollins. A Chinese missile test in the Pacific will be raised by federal government at a minister-to-minister level. However, Labor won't give a timeline on when. The intercontinental ballistic missile test on Monday has attracted widespread criticism, including from Prime Minister Anthony Albanese. The opposition has called for Mr. Albanese or Foreign Affairs Minister Penny Wong to raise the test with their Chinese counterparts. Assistant Minister for Pacific Island Affairs Nita Green has assured that the discussion will happen.
3: The Foreign Minister has said that she will raise these concerns directly with her counterparts. I can't give you a timeline around that, but obviously we regularly engage with counterparts around the region.
2: Two explosions have rocked the Syrian capital Damascus during a visit by the French President Emmanuel Macron. Middle East correspondent Matthew Doran reports.
4: The explosions on Tuesday morning local time were not far from Damascus's Four Seasons Hotel, a popular location for foreigners and visiting dignitaries. Video on social media showed the wreckage of a car on fire and a second explosion in what appeared to be a nearby rubbish bin. The Elysee Palace said President Macron did not even hear the explosions, and his motorcade continued on to a meeting with the Syrian leader Ahmed al-Sharr at the presidential palace. Syrian state media is reporting 18 people were injured in the attacks, including four police officers. It's the first visit by a European head of state to Syria since the fall of the Assad regime in late 2024.
2: Victorian Liberal MP Maura Deeming has acknowledged that distractions have taken away from her party's efforts to represent Victorians. Here's state political reporter Rachel Eddy.
5: Maura Deeming has taken her own party to the Supreme Court. She's trying to stop the state executive from taking her off the ballot after she refused to apologise to Matthew Guy for an assault allegation that was dismissed by police. Earlier this term, Mrs Deeming successfully sued then-leader John Pizzuto for defamation. In a video message posted on social media today, Maura Deeming said she hoped her supporters knew they could still trust her and apologised for the distractions.
6: So, so sorry that all of these things over the past 3.5 years have happened.
5: Her court challenge is due to be heard next week.
2: Still in Victoria, where the graffiti vandal allegedly behind a notorious bird tag spotted around Melbourne this week has been arrested following an hours-long standoff with the state's police. Meg Whitfield has the story.
6: 22-year-old Jack Gibson Burrell was arrested late this morning after abseiling down from a 140-metre-tall tower on Melbourne's Balti Bridge, where he'd spray-painted the infamous Pam the Bird tag. The incident caused significant traffic disruption, including the closure of one lane on the bridge during the peak morning commute. Melbourne Lord Mayor Nick Rees has denounced the incident as cringeworthy and a dangerous stunt. He says this kind of graffiti has no artistic merit. The exact cost of removing the graffiti from the bridge is not yet known.
2: The mother of former police officer Bo Lamar Condon has been granted bail after being accused of attempting to influence a key witness in his upcoming double murder trial. New South Wales court reporter Jamie McKinnell has more.
7: Colleen Lamar has been in custody since April, charged with one count of doing an act intending to pervert the course of justice, and is yet to enter a plea. Police have previously said she allegedly attempted to influence a key witness to change their evidence in a high-profile double murder trial. The 63-year-old appeared on a video link from Dilwynia Correctional Centre for a bail application in the Supreme Court. Acting Justice Robert Hume granted bail with conditions. Mr. Lamar Condon is due to face trial in September, denying two counts of murder over the February 2024 deaths of Sydney couple Jesse Baird and Luke Davies.
2: To sport, and Western Bulldogs AFL midfielder Matt Kennedy is free to play against West Coast this Sunday after his one-match ban for forceful front-on-contact was overturned at the AFL tribunal. The match review officer had graded Kennedy's bump on Sydney's Caden Cleary as careless conduct, medium impact and high contact. However, the Bulldogs successfully argued that it was low impact, meaning that Kennedy will be fined instead. And the Australian women's basketball side has held on to beat China 76-74 in the first of their two-game series at Melbourne's John Cain Arena. Steph Reid top-scored for the Opals with 16 points. Game two of the series is on Thursday as the Opals prepare for the FIBA Women's World Cup in Germany in September.

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2: Yes, well, hello, and how are you? Philip Clark with you on ABC Radio. This is Nightlife, right across the country on local radio. And good to be with you too. Second hour of the program, 6 past 11, 6 past 9 in WA, 24 to 11 in South Australia and the Northern Territory. As I mentioned to you earlier, Nigel Farage, the leader of Reform, is going to be making a public statement soon. I'll bring you that news as soon as it happens on his future in public life. There's widespread speculation that he'll step down from Parliament, leaving it to others to lead Reform into what would be the next election, which is, 3 years away anyway. So it's not imminent. But Mr. Farage, of course, has had all sorts of issues in and around money that's been given to him and so on and so forth. So we'll talk about that a bit. Well, I'll talk about that as soon as it that happens. As you know, Donald Trump's gone to NATO. He's grizzled to NATO again about how poor they are and how they ought to be following more of what he says and does. So I'll bring you some of that in this hour as well. Meanwhile, Volodymyr Zelensky, the brave Ukrainian leader, has made a plea for more help too at the NATO summit. So if we get a moment, we'll bring some of those to you as well. Coming up in this hour, though, first news, Nightlife news breakdown. I've got a very interesting story about Australian POWs in Italy too in this hour, which we'll talk about as well. And Wen Lee's got some film and TV recommendations, so plenty on. Let's kick it off with the Nightlife news breakdown.
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2: Well, time for Nightlife news breakdown. Last night on the breakdown, we discussed the new Australia-Fiji treaty and the fact that China's response

0: to launch a Pacific intercontinental ballistic missile on the same day. You'd have to be, I think, quite naive to think it wasn't intentional, wouldn't you? Today we've seen the reaction to that test, and, well, while it was, a dummy missile with no payload, there's certainly been some political fallout from it. Officially, the Chinese government has declared it to be, quote, a routine military exercise deployed in accordance with, they said, international law. Although that's not how it's being perceived outside China's borders. Joining me to unpack the news once more, ABC's chief digital political correspondent, Claire Armstrong. Claire, good evening to you. Welcome back to the News Breakdown, Matt.
1: Hello, happy to be here.
0: Now, China's tested missiles before, but this was its first launched from a submarine in the Pacific. What do we know about the details? We know more about where it came from and the flight path now, don't we?
1: Yes, so we've sort of got an understanding of the trajectory. It looks like it was launched, I guess, kind of north of Philippines, just below Taiwan, and kind of crossed the Pacific past islands like Palau and Micronesia and Nauru, and landed somewhere in the economic exclusion zone of one of the Pacific nations nearby. So it definitely has really, I guess, gained a bit more attention and focus today as we've learned more about the fact that it did obviously pass over many nations.
0: Yes, exactly. And if you look at the flight path, you think, well, it could have lobbed anywhere. I mean, in the Pacific and on anybody too, and including Australia by the look of it.
1: Yeah, I think that is obviously what a lot of the experts are saying now, is that was sort of the point of a demonstration like this, that it was a flexing of military might and China essentially sending a message not just to the region but to, you know, the US, that exactly what it's capable of achieving.
0: Mm. Yes, Anthony Albanese was in Fiji yesterday. He's on this Pacific Islands, Pacific Nations swing. He was in Fiji yesterday. He's to the Solomon Islands today. He was treading a diplomatic line here. This is what he had to say.
2: We don't want to see any action that is destabilising or which undermines the peace, security and stability of the Pacific and the region. And there is no doubt that this is a provocative act by China which does destabilise the region.
0: Yes, as I said, he's in the Solomons, and the

0: No. Well, everyone's a taker of these things, not an agent in it, I guess, Claire, isn't it? Because there's not much anybody can do about it.
1: No, I mean, I think the point the Prime Minister made today was interesting, that ordinarily you get 48 hours notice for this kind of training exercise or practice test. We obviously only got a fraction of that, a few hours at best. But even, I think, you know, if we'd had the 48 hours, we'd still just have been standing by and sort of waiting to see what had happened. There wouldn't have really been any extra opportunity for us to intervene or try and talk China down from doing the
0: no,
1: practice.
0: No. I presume China's saying to everyone in the region, look, I don't care how many defence deals you sign with each other, you know, we've got more firepower than you. And that is undoubtedly true. I mean, not much the Fiji Defence Force is going to do about this, is there?
1: No, and I think that's where it comes into being a question of what the US reaction would be and whether we could rely on them as obviously part of our broader alliance structure.
0: Yeah, well, that's it. And the whole point about the situation is, I suppose, can we rely on the US in this situation? Their attention highly distracted at the moment. If there was tension over Taiwan, where would the Pacific be and where would Australia be? It's not clear, is it?
1: I wouldn't say so. I mean, they're a little distracted today after getting an absolute drubbing in the World Cup. But ordinarily, they are obviously distracted on other parts of the region. That's been made pretty clear with even some of the comments from Donald Trump around Taiwan, you know, being about as clear as mud in terms of the US's intentions. So I would say that, yes, in terms of the broader kind of Penny Wong, the foreign minister, likes to talk about there being strategic competition in the region. And yes, it's important that Australia's been signing these deals with islands in the Pacific, but we are definitely not the main game when it comes to that strategic competition that Penny Wong talks about.
0: No, I mean, look, I'm sure Australia's happy that Fiji signed a mutual defence pact with us, and, you know, that's all good, and the PNG defence pact similarly, and it seems as though the Solomons is going to do something similar, maybe not a full-on defence pact, not that they really have any great sovereign defence capability anyway, but all of this means is that the Pacific nations are more on board with us than they were a couple of years ago.

0: 2022 election, with accusations that the then coalition government had really dropped the ball on some of the diplomatic ties and negotiations and that relationship. The Albanese government has, you know, people criticise it for all sorts of reasons, but I think one of the things that they probably deserve a bit of credit for is rebuilding and strengthening a lot of the relationships in the region. And to be honest, you know, there's experts are sort of saying something like, China's missile test takes months of planning, and probably not even they could have coordinated, or maybe even were that focused on the fact that Anthony Albanese happened to be in Fiji in the region, you know, at the time. But China doing it at this time, I think, does probably help Australia's case for trying to make more of these deals and keep that Pacific family kind of close. The whole idea of, you know, a peaceful Pacific, a peaceful ocean, I think, you know, timely demonstration of what's at stake.
1: Yeah, exactly. I don't know about that latter theory, though. Do you? I mean, seriously, if the Chinese take months to plan a missile launch, I mean, sorry, what's the point of these things if you can't just loose off a few shots, you would think? Anyway, maybe I'm just been reading too many war comics. Look, it's a serious situation, but then again, it is a serious situation in the Pacific. As we know, China's vying for influence. They are a great power. They are doing what great powers do, throwing their weight around, a bit like the US does.
0: Absolutely. And I think one of the things that there's been some really incredible reporting around on is, you know, at a lower level, some of the things that are happening in terms of police cooperation, for example, or development assistance. Those are the sort of different ways that power can be asserted in the region, and Australia's got to be focused on those issues just as much as the sort of high-level defence or cooperation, you know, between government agreements.
1: Exactly. Let's talk about AI for a bit. We're doing a program on this tomorrow night too, in our first hour, by the way, but the concerns over artificial intelligence or AI and the way it's going to change the world only seem to increase, not just the frightening rise in the price of technology as AI data centers gobble up all the available memory and storage they get their hands on, but also, of course, the wrecking ball that AI might be to jobs. Is it time to put the regulatory brakes on? Now, the government...

0: basically talking about, you know, as you would expect, there are the near-term risks. That's the everyday kind of ground-level reality of AI safety. It's about all of the, you know, they're not exotic harms as such, as I think was the word he talked about. It's about if you don't have the protections in place for everything, for how AI is used to ensure medical diagnoses happen, or to ensure how, you know, make sure that children aren't exposed to harmful material. Those are the sort of near-term risks that that governments have a responsibility to protect people on. Then there's what he called frontier risks. This is, you know, autonomous systems that go about doing tasks with less human oversight in each step. That is, you know, the capacity for a chatbot to influence what millions of people believe. You know, if that goes off the rails, that could obviously have a huge harm for society. So really it's about what he's talking about is identifying those nearer term issues, having regulation that suitably protects and safeguards against those, while also having a bit of an eye to, I guess, what you would call more in the sci-fi realm of artificial intelligence, and ensuring that when these capabilities are being designed and run, that they have appropriate safeguards around them.
1: Yeah, I mean, is Andrew Charlton saying, yes, we are going to regulate it and hard?
0: No, I don't think so. The government came out with some principles around how it essentially wants to approach AI. There's obviously the actual what AI does, and then there's the data center side of things. And on both, the government's starting point has tended to be broad guiding principles that they're only now really starting to drill down on. The government walked away from an initial plan of having like an AI Act, which would be a specific set of laws that look after and regulate AI, basically deciding that because AI is going to be so integral to every single part of life that it wouldn't really be fit for purpose to just have a single law. You kind of need to be able to have AI managed, whether it's in health or whether it's in, you know, education or any other area. So it's what was called at the time

clear choice where someone is going to be more of a loser than not out of the two parties, one being companies like Anthropic that want to invest a lot in Australia and train their AI models here. There's reports Anthropic basically want to make Australia its second home for training behind the US. But they are also seeking concessions around copyright laws in Australia. So that would obviously impact creatives who have been lobbying the government hard to say our copyright law is

0: tomorrow. Tomorrow's Wednesday, to basically try and hash this out, because it's all this standoff really based on the fact that since US President Donald Trump has started what's called the most favorable nation kind of policy, where America wants to tie its drug prices to wherever in the world is cheapest, there are now a lot more resistance from drug companies to sell drugs cheaper in places like Australia, because it will affect the price they can get in a much bigger market like America.
1: Mm. Yes, I know. We're sort of shaping. We're shaping for something of a showdown on these things.
0: Yes, well, I think this is really just one example of what will be many drugs. You know, as Australia renegotiates prices, you'll see companies being a lot more strict in saying that they won't play ball. I think in the past, what we've sort of seen is companies going, well, you know, Australia's a small market. Yeah. We'll play by the rules and we'll go make our money elsewhere. But with America sort of trying to tie its prices to places like here, it's going to be, I think, a lot more harder for a lot of patients to get the PBS listing medicines that we obviously really appreciate and rely on in Australia.
1: Right, Claire, thanks for that. Appreciate it. Thanks for your time.
0: Thanks, Phil.
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1: Yes, Nigel Farage is on his feet in London. Well, it's going on and on and on. He says he's done nothing wrong, etc. We'll bring you some of that if there's... A lot of people have been thinking that he might step down from Parliament. We'll see. 1-300-800-222. Meanwhile, of course, world leaders are gathering in Ankara in Turkey, including US President Trump, for this year's NATO summit. Very important meeting in the current situation in Europe, of course, with Ukraine. The Ukrainian President Volodymyr Zelensky has been speaking ahead of the day's events, calling for help regarding protection through air defence missiles. Here's a little of what he said.
3: I'm sure you agree with me. This is not about maximizing profits for governments or for industry. And it's about providing the strongest possible protection, first of all. Protections for hundreds of millions of Europeans. And that protection is needed today, not years from now. We work on developing the anti-ballistic coalition, and I hope it will deliver real strong results. While this war continues, please help us get more air defense missiles. This is our top priority right now. We are capable of doing everything else ourselves. But when it comes to air defense, we need our partners' determination. Please let more determination and more decisions for air defense be one of the key outcomes of this NATO summit in Ankara.
1: Yes, Volodymyr Zelensky making a plea for more essentially Patriot anti-missile missiles systems, which the US has, of course, ahead of the NATO summit. Meanwhile, Donald Trump, who's at the summit, some say he's only there because he's got a good relationship with the Turkian leader, Recep Erdogan, says he's unhappy with NATO and very disappointed, particularly over their attitude towards the Iran war.
4: I was very disappointed with NATO. And frankly, if it weren't held in Turkey, where my friend happens to be a very strong leader, a very strong person, it's possible that I wouldn't have attended. I felt I had to attend because of the fact that, you know, I know he's gone all out. It was a big thing to have NATO come to Turkey or any place else. It's a big thing. But we weren't treated well, because we did something in Iran. We don't need anybody's help. I didn't even want their help. But before I asked, they said they wouldn't be there. And we've invested trillions of dollars in NATO. Why? To protect European countries and others, Canada, etc. But to protect people, countries from, generally speaking, it used to be the Soviet Union, now it's Russia. And I'd say that's fine, but you would think that they'd be very willing to do something to help us, and they really weren't. In the case of the United Kingdom, the Prime Minister, I guess he's no longer there, maybe because of this. It was a very unpopular thing he did. He said,

0: in the UK. This is breaking news just this minute, actually, and speaking in London, and said, well, in light of all that's been happening to him, there have been a lot of concerns over donations to him personally and so on. He's in a lot of controversy. He says he's going to throw the towel in. He says he's resigning. Here's a little.
1: Enough is enough. And I thought over the weekend, what shall I do? I could go out and try and make some real big money. I could go to the USA, where I've got plenty of offers. And then I thought, why should I be judged today or in history in the future by Sky News and their ilk? Why should they be the people that decide my fate when, as I repeat, I've done nothing wrong? I thought about it hard, and I've decided today I will resign as a Member of Parliament for Clacton-on-Sea, thereby forcing a by-election.
0: Yeah, well, there it is. It's going to be interesting because there are people lining up to lead Reform, but Reform is ahead in the polls, as we know, by a fair margin. Without Nigel Farage at the head, will it continue that way? We shall see. It's a major development in British politics, and that news just through.
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0: Also, by the way, Prince Harry's lost his privacy case against the Daily Mail. It's all happening, I can tell you, against the Daily Mail and the Mail on Sunday. He thought he was going to win that, and he hasn't. He's lost it. And as I mentioned earlier, Court of Appeal judges in Paris have turned down Marie Le Pen and upheld her guilty plea, her guilty verdict for misappropriating public funds. She's been sentenced to a year of imprisonment, home detention. 1 year with an electronic tag. It'll probably prevent her from standing as the presidential candidate next year. So some major developments on both sides of the channel. All right, history is next.
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0: During the Second World War, about 30,000 Australians were held as prisoners of war, or POWs. The images we associate with prisoners of war often tend to focus more on the conditions under which many Australian service people suffered under the Japanese, or indeed the harsh realities of German POW camps. And there are some weird stories of Australians in all sorts of jams in Europe. One area that's been less examined, but by no means less important, and what happened to Australian service people who were interned in POW camps in Italy. Katrina Kittle is an historian and author with a long track record in writing about the experiences of Australian service people in World War II, but her latest book also has a personal focus. It's called Long Journey Home, The Perilous Escapes of Anzac POWs from Fascists in Wartime Italy. And it tells the story of a number of those servicemen, including the experiences of our own father, Colin Booth. Katrina, good evening to you. Welcome to Nightlife.
4: Yeah, thank you. Glad to be here.
0: It's good to have you with us. There are so many of these byway stories in the war, aren't there? How did your father end up? Where was he, and how did he end up being captured?
4: Right. Okay. So he was in the Western Desert training from probably late December 1940.
0: This is in Africa.
4: This is in in North Africa, yeah. And then he got through 1941 and into 1942 to July when the first battles of Alamein occurred, mm-hmm. And he went in on the night of the 26th, 27th. Punctually on midnight as an anti-tank gunner and driver in support to the large 2nd 28th Battalion that had the task of taking Ruin Ridge that night.
0: Which is where?
4: Alamein.
0: At Alamein, yeah. It didn't end well, did it?
4: No, it didn't end well. They actually got the ridge, but things just started to go wrong. Rommel's troops surrounded them. Things just went wrong, and by 10 a.m. they were ordered to surrender by their commanding officer, mm-hmm. Hands up, and that was it.
0: So there are Australians captured in battle in Africa by Germans. How yes. Do they end up in Italy?
4: That's the thing that I wondered about when I looked into this. But apparently that was the Italian theatre of war. in North Africa, whereas men captured in Greece went more directly to stalags.
0: Yeah.
4: Those in North Africa.

0: Africa were taken to Italy. Yes, or the Allied ones.
1: So he was where was he held when he was in Italy?
0: Yeah, so they crossed the Mediterranean Sea and were in transit camps in southern Italy, and then for the non-officer ranks like Dad, they were transported, or most of them, to the far northeast of Italy to Campo 57, Gruppinano, about 17 k's from the Slovenian border.
1: Okay,
0: and it was mostly an ANZAC camp, about 3,500 ANZACs there at its peak.
1: Really?
0: And
1: that many?
0: Yes, yeah, that many. And almost an equal number of ANZACs there, 1,800 Australians, 1,700 New Zealanders, and some other allied nationals. But that camp was the particularly nasty one, run by a fascist colonel. And, yeah, I think that was one of their most hardship.
1: Yeah, okay. So while they were there, the conditions in the camp, well, they wouldn't have been good. But they were also made to work, weren't they?
0: Yes. So Dad, for instance, was there from about November 1942. And then in April 1943, Italy realised it needed more men to work the rice farms between Turin and Milan. And they had this sort of ready and not willing workforce of these men sitting in POW camps. And 823 Australians, including my father, were moved to those farms, and about 150 New Zealanders during April 1943.
1: Okay. All right. Italy's war doesn't go that well for the fascists, as we know, and they're defeated long before the Germans are. So what's the end of the war in Italy like for your dad?
0: Well, earlier with September 1943, when Italy changes sides in the war, and this is the crucial time for these guys, because that's when they have the opportunity to get out, because there's a lot of sympathetic farmers. If they weren't, they could have kept them tight, you know, with the German troops were coming in fairly quickly, and the POWs were aware of that through their different sources. There are a lot of sympathetic locals that they were working alongside, so many of them fled pretty quickly. The armistice news of that was promulgated on the 8th of September. From many of the ones that I've looked at, the men had bolted, you know, in the next few days after that.
1: Right.
0: They could see those Swiss Alps in the distance.
1: So they... Yeah, how do you get out? You can walk down the bottom of Italy, I suppose. I mean, you could try and walk. Well, the best escape route was where? Just to Switzerland.
0: Well,
1: that's the Swiss Alps. I mean,
0: that's horrendous, isn't it?
1: They
0: knew they had three options, because in the lead up, you know, they were keeping their ears to the ground, getting information, the clandestine radios and so on. So they knew that Switzerland was neutral.
1: Yeah.
0: They just guessed maybe about 50 k's to the north. They could see them from that plain.
1: Yeah.
0: They could see the mountains.
1: Yeah. Yeah.
0: Some went south to meet advancing allies. They weren't sure how quickly they were coming up to them, but some took that chance. Others hung about a bit longer. There were men that actually enjoyed working the farms, and maybe inertia.
1: And thought, if we sit still, we'll get liberated.
0: Yes.
1: Did that happen?
0: No, I think by then those who did sit still eventually started to go off, the ones that I researched. Even like early November, I've got stories in there of blokes who were taking off thinking, well, they're not getting here quick enough, so we're going to go and head for the Alps. Mindful then, they realised that the season, of course, was changing, so if they didn't make a move pretty quickly... There were some others who did go south and did meet the Allied lines, however, but a good number decided to head to those Alps.
1: Okay, so that included your father.
0: Yes.
1: Now, anyone who's been to the Swiss Alps would know that they might be picture postcard, but they are also dangerous and impassable.
0: Yes.
1: Pretty much, unless you know where you're going.
0: Yes.
1: And they go on forever.
0: They're not just a
1: line of mountains. They are.
0: Yeah.
1: It goes on forever, and there are numerous valleys and dead ends, and also very high mountains too. For
0: very
1: that
0: high.
1: So. Was your father any good in snow and Alps?
0: Well, no, and that's the interesting thing. Probably most of these guys, particularly the Australians, hadn't seen mountains like this.
1: Had they any idea where they were going? How did they know where to go?
0: Well, those who could see the Swiss Alps had a bit of an idea where they were going. It varied. I tell the story also of Bill Rudd, a POW I met. He'd plucked a map off a school wall, so he had directions. Uh-huh. Some of them got that way and then were asking directions. There were also just spontaneous help. Men talk about people popping out, you know, behind a corner, handing them a train ticket.
1: Okay.
0: There was also this sort of hidden escaper organisation that had set up. So there was a mix of those who were more in the know where to go, depending on the knowledge they'd got, because there was about 30 farms on that rice plain. So it depended on who they were talking to and what they knew. They might have known about particular passes to head to, but it seems that the frequently used pass was Monte Morrow, several kilometres as the crow flies from the Matterhorn, one used by smugglers for a long time, and that seems to be, from the reports I've gathered, to be one of the most popular routes.
1: Because the Matterhorn, of course, is on the border between Italy and Switzerland, isn't it?
0: Yeah.
1: But mind you, it's very remote.
0: Yes.
1: So they're walking from Italy. I've been up there in that area of the Swiss Alps. You know, you need mountaineering gear or skis to get about. How did they get about?
0: Well, this is the thing. They didn't have that equipment. Yeah. They didn't have the knowledge. So
1: your father wasn't a skier, was he?
0: No. And being a Sydney man, like, it just wasn't, you know, back then, I guess they didn't do holiday trips to the snow.
1: No.
0: Bill Rudd, the other chap I mentioned, he'd skied in Switzerland beforehand, but he was one of the rare men of quite considerable wealth and family lineage that took him to those places. So really, and they set off in sort of mixed garb, you know, carrying maybe some Red Cross rations. Yeah. They may not have had a map, or they probably, most that I've researched, did not have a map. And there was this, it was so tricky because, you know, they were knocking on doors or stopping to ask people, but they didn't know if they were going to be talking to a fascist or a sympathiser. So this was the most unpredictable, worrying thing for them in heading north. Mm. And then their accounts on the High Alps. I remember meeting a POW who said he was wearing cast-off women's shoes tied on his feet by bandages. Men also who had given out their, if they still had their great coats from battle, handed those to people who offered to be guides to pay them. Some of the men had money, others encountered smugglers.
1: Yeah.
0: And as Bill Rudd said, he trusted them because they were criminals like themselves.
1: How long did it take them to get over the Alps?
0: Well, it took a while to get to, like, the valley before, say, Monte Morrow, the most popular use, the Macunaga. When they got there, often they tried to find a bit of respite and then meet guides, and then they were prepared to go usually at night, which made it even scarier. But, yes, without that help, I think men would have perished. And there's no record of any Australian that I can find researching this cohort who died on those high mountains.
1: Mm. Yeah, because these are permanently snowbound. I mean, you know, this is,
0: on the top. And my dad's mate who was with him, Peter Erickson, he told his family he had frostbite, presumably on his toes.
1: No, imagine
0: because there's,
1: Katrina Kettle is with us, an historian and the author of Long Journey Home, The Perilous Escapes of Anzac POWs from Fascists in Wartime Italy. So, hang on, walking to Switzerland's all very well, but the Swiss were not very good in the Second World War about people escaping to Switzerland. Were they okay about POWs?
0: Well, yes, with the Allied POWs, there were. I think there was as many as 5,000 Allied POWs who got into Switzerland.
1: Okay.
0: But if men weren't carrying ID, that was a bit of a problem.
1: Yeah.
0: There were those that might have had their dog tags or their pay book. And those who had accompanying Italians who hoped to get in with them, those Italians were sent back.
1: Okay.
0: So, but for POWs,
1: but your father wasn't.
0: He was accepted. And the vast majority of the POWs were. So I think mostly to dog tags or to those, like little pay books they had.
1: There's a picture of him in the book with skis on.
0: Yes. that's taken later on in one of the, because they were billeting, Switzerland was bulging with POWs.
1: Yeah.
0: So, and of course, there was less holiday people. So there were resorts like Adelboden that were given over for POW accommodation.
1: So they basically walked through the snow over the Alps as well.
0: Yes, in varied footwear.
1: How did he get back to Australia?
0: So there were 420 Australians got in, so, half that number again.

0: New Zealanders. So on the third week of September 1944, most of them been in now for about a year, the French border near Geneva opened after the Allies had advanced and men got word that you're leaving within a day or so on a train. Don't tell your Swiss friends. And they gathered them at Geneva on it was a the US troops had this train. And they took them all the way down through France. Avignon was burning, apparently, as they went south, and they got down to Marseille, to the harbour, where, and then there was landing barges to Turkey. So it was a long journey home from there.
1: He never talked about it.
0: No.
1: Lots of people in the war didn't.
0: And I wondered why, and I conclude after particularly talking to the men and Bill Rudd, because I remember saying to him, we're so proud of what you did. And he said, no, we felt shame. And I said, I don't understand. And he said, well, we felt shame because we'd been pulled out of the fight. We'd been trained to fight, and our mates were left there in the

0: battle who were killed.
1: And we were just
0: prisoners. Just pulled in as prisoners. Yeah. And I never realised that. The only thing I just knew probably 3 points about Dad. He got into Switzerland. POW friend Peter Erickson had saved his life before that point. I knew little else.
1: Yeah. It's quite a story. It's quite a story. And it's a byway. The war was full of byways.
0: Yes.
1: But it's quite a story. Katrina Kittle has been my guest, a historian and the author of Long Journey Home, The Perilous Escape of Anzac POWs from Wartime Italy. Katrina, good luck with the book. Thank you.
0: Yeah, thank you very much for having me. It's been a pleasure.
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1: Yes, good to be with you. 1-300-800-222 is my number. Interesting story, that, eh? Just a bit more on Nigel Farage, by the way. He's resigned as MP, but I brought you that breaking news, but of course he's been speaking for quite some time. Interestingly, though, it's not the end of it. He's not going to give up. I had thought, based on speculation, that he would leave Parliament. Now, he is going to resign as MP for Clacton-on-Sea, which is his seat in Westminster, but get this, he's going to renominate and stand in the by-election for reasons which I don't quite understand, but on the basis, I suppose, if I am re-endorsed, then does that clear him? It doesn't exactly clear him of all the allegations that surround him, but there you are. Anyway, that's what's happening. I'll bring you some more of it in the Nightline issues of the day a bit later on in the program. Let's get Wen Lee's movie and TV recommendations.
2: What's happening on the big screen and the small? What to watch?
1: Well, time to have a look at screens big and small with Wen Lee Ma. Wen Lee, good evening to you. Welcome back.
3: Hello.
1: Well, the Odyssey comes out next week. So
3: yes. We can't yet.
1: We can't yet, but we'll talk about
3: it. Because we haven't seen it yet.
1: We haven't seen it.
3: But we're very excited about the conversation we can have.
1: We are. We'll talk about it then. But this week's offering is The Agency Season 2. We've got Silent Friend and another one called The Invite. So let's start with The Agency Season 2. This is on TV.
3: Yes, this is on streaming on Paramount. Mm-hmm. This is the second season of what I think is actually a very handsomely made espionage spy thriller. It's an American series, but it's a remake of a really great French series. Have you ever seen Le Bureau?
1: No.
3: It's excellent. I think it ran for 4 or 5 seasons in the mid...
1: Is this any better than The Americans?
3: The Americans, the TV show with Kerry Russell?
1: Yeah.
3: No, because that is like the high watermark of American drama.
1: Of spy thrillers.
3: And of spy thrillers. I mean, this is very different as well. It's an American series, but it's set in the UK in the CIA, so their London office. It's got an incredible cast. We're talking Michael Fassbender, Jeffrey Wright, Richard Gere, Jodie Turner-Smith, you know, Catherine Waterston, John Magaro, like all prestige actors doing a very good job at this. I really like this second season. I was a little unsure of the first season because I think I was probably a little too preoccupied comparing it to the French series. And now I feel like, you know, it's had its time, its room to breathe, and now I can sort of take it in on its own. So the overarching story is that there is a agent codenamed Martian. This is Fassbender's character, and he had been undercover for 6 years. And so he comes out of the field back to the CIA office in London, and that first season is very much about him sort of like shaking off the relics, the latency of being undercover for 6 years. And the complication of this romance that he struck while he was undercover as a different person, and kind of re-encountering that person now as a CIA agent.
1: Mm-hmm.
3: Complications galore. And in the second season, that story continues, but they also have this new challenge of discovering that a terrorist in a cell connected to the Russians is actually American-born and American military-trained. And so there's a massive operation in terms of how do we neutralize that threat? Because if that becomes public, it's a huge nightmare for them. Very just very adept, very solid, a very well-made series that I think, you know, I went into the second season not

0: not quite sure if I wanted to keep going with it. And it just hooked me. I think I watched this in one weekend. And it doesn't have, you know, crazy bells and whistles and a gazillion twists and things. And I think I just miss good filmmaking in television sometimes.
1: All right, here's a bit from it. The Agency Season 2. It's a political drama, spy thriller.
2: If they tell you I'm a traitor, it's the truth. I betrayed my country. Did I cause harm? Yes. I lied to my friends, my colleagues. I sacrificed people. I deserve my fate. If I had to do it again, I wouldn't hesitate. The CIA. They exist to protect you, the mission, the company. Until it's a curse.
3: The agency is cleaning house.
4: This is a mole hunt.
2: It's worse than you think. Trust no one. Not even me.
1: Now we know that concept of the agency cleaning house, don't we?
0: Yes. But you know what? That trailer makes it sound way more dramatic than it is. And I don't mean that in a bad way for the show, because that sounds kind of almost Bourne-esque and Mission Impossible-esque. Mm. But this is actually much more cerebral than it is muscular.
1: Oh, okay. The Agency Season 2. Now, so where's it on again?
0: Paramount. And if you like it, do go back and watch the French original, which is called Le Bureau des Légendes, which is also on the same streaming service.
1: And stars for The Agency Season 2?
0: 3.5.
1: 3.5. Okay, good. All right, now, Silent Friend. This is a movie?
0: It's a film. Yes. It is in cinemas now. It is a predominantly German language, but there's also some English, some Cantonese, some French. It is a movie that I did not know what to expect when I went into it, because at the very base of its description, it's like, this movie is about a tree. And the tree in question is a ginkgo tree. It is huge, a female ginkgo tree planted in isolation in the botanical gardens of a university in Marlberg, a town in Germany. I don't know if the tree is real, but, you know, in the film, this is the tree. And it's set across three periods. In 1902, I think, is the first one, and then in the 1970s, and then in 2020. So 2020 is the framing story, and the character there is played by the great Hong Kong cinema actor Tony Leung, who is just amazing as always. And he plays a neuroscientist who is on a visiting fellowship or, you know, tenure at this German university, and COVID strikes, and he is left on the campus by himself along with the caretaker. And so this is a man in isolation. He normally sort of studies the brain patterns of babies and, like, looks for different, you know, how things trigger their brain patterns and responses and stuff. And so the idea is that he studies subjects who can't communicate verbally back to you. So it's all kind of, I guess, pure and stuff. And he walks around and he's entranced by this enormous, very majestic and imposing tree. And he starts to try and, I guess, form this connection with this wonderful piece of nature. And so that's the framing story. And the other two time periods, one is a young woman in, you know, early 20th century. She's a student. She's a very gifted sort of botanist student. The university tries to keep her out, but despite their efforts, she makes it in, and she too also starts to form this relationship with a tree. And the other story is a young man in the 1970s who comes from rural Germany.
1: And he's also into the tree.
0: And he's also kind of, he's more into the girl that is living in the dorm beneath or above him. But she's also, she's got this geranium, I think, or gerbera. It is very botanical. Like, it sounds weird when I'm describing it, but it is essentially about how we form connections around us.
1: I can hear people heading for the door here.
0: So here's the thing about this movie, right, is that we have all these films, and some of them are very good, that are all about trying to capture every second of your attention. They're all overstimulating. And this is a film that is actually imploring you to stop, take a

0: moment, breathe, and to be, a little bit woo-woo. Go outside and feel the grass between your toes, that sort of thing. It's very patient, it's meditative, and it took me about 30 minutes to really get into it, but once I was hooked, I was hooked. I
1: So
0: really loved these
1: it is better
0: stories.
1: than watching grass grow, is it?
0: It is much better than watching grass grow.
1: All right, here's a bit from it.
2: What would you do if you wanted to connect with a being? But have no common language.
3: What I want to test is not so complex. What if they observe us the same way we observe them?
4: Was für ein Experiment planst du denn?
5: Ich will herausfinden, was Pflanzen wahrnehmen.
4: Also willst du eine Art Sprache finden?
5: Exakt.
1: Anyway, it's on in cinemas now.
0: It's in cinemas.
1: Stars?
0: 4 stars.
1: 4 stars.
0: Loved it. It's
1: Whoa.
0: A great character piece.
1: Okay. Silent Friend, it's called. Well, it certainly sounds different. Now, a feel-good romance with The Invite. What's this one?
0: Oh, not such a feel-good romance. It's more like a sex comedy of awkward horror. No, it's not horror, but it's more like social horror. It is called The Invite. It's an American film, but it's actually a remake of a Spanish-language movie called The People Upstairs, which has already been remade in three different languages. And I think there's a reason why this sort of format works really well. It is about two couples in one apartment set over one night. So we've seen, that kind of setup before with like Carnage or obviously the Who's Afraid of Virginia Woolf.
1: Yep.
0: And that setup works really well to build tension. So in this story, Olivia Wilde, who also directed, it's her third film as director. She and Seth Rogen play a married couple. Their marriage is very much on the fritz. It's fractured. They kind of seem to hate each other. He's a former musician. She loves interior design. And they're a little bit obsessed with the couple who live above them, played by Penelope Cruz and Edward Norton. And there's this point of contention where from above them, they have been disrupted many times in the middle of the night by incredibly loud sex noises.
1: Love making noises from upstairs.
0: Love making noises from upstairs. He wants to complain. She's too embarrassed to say anything, but she desperately wants to be friends with them. She's invited them over for dinner. So things come out about all their relationships. There are some interesting escapades.
1: Of course.
0: There's a lot of stuff that comes out between people, cross people, and it is funny. It's really funny. Like, I think it is a little too long, and I think the pacing takes a little while to get going, and they probably could have cut 15 minutes out of the first half hour. But here is, an example of a four-hander where you've got four great actors who understand the brief, who totally get their characters, and really great dialogue that's sharp and funny and, a little bit nasty at times, often very seductive, especially when it's coming from Penelope Cruz. And and it's just really enjoyable. And if you can, do see this in company. And I know there's a bit of a pun in that because I saw this at the Sydney Film Festival, and that audience was sold out, and the longer the movie went on, the more people got into it. It was just sort of escalating into this shared collective hilarity.
1: Stars for The Invite?
0: 4 stars.
1: 4 stars. And where can we see it?
0: That's going to be in cinemas from this Thursday.
1: From this Thursday. All right. The Invite, 4 stars. Good good offerings this week. That's in cinemas. The Invite, Silent Friend, 4 stars, and that is in cinemas. That's... you have to take it from Wen Lee. There's something about people and trees and geraniums too, for that matter. And The Agency Season 2, which is a TV streamer on Paramount, 3.5 stars. Sounds pretty good.
0: Lots of good stuff.
1: Thanks, Wen Lee.
0: Thank you.
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1: All right, news coming up, and then the mighty challenge. Someone suggesting voicemails for Isabel. Oh, that's on Netflix right now. I saw that the other day. Me and my partner loved it, says Led from Bankstown. Okay, there you go. It's a rom-com for today's new world of smartphones, etc. It's called Voicemails for Isabel. Yeah, Wendley reviewed that. I think she liked it too. She liked it as well. All righty, if you'd like to play the Mighty Challenge, the number to call is 1-300-800-222, 1-300-800-222. Lines are open. You can give us a call now. 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Texts on 0467 922702. 0467 922702 is the number. All right, we shall read the categories and commence battle after the news. By the way, I'll let you know, or I'll replay all the latest for you on that Nigel Farage resignation. He's resigning, but then standing again in the by-election. I'll explain all in an hour's time. All right, in the meantime, here's ABC News.
8: ABC News with David Rowlands. Nigel Farage, the leader of British anti-immigration party Reform UK, has announced he will resign as an MP but contest a resulting by-election amid a parliamentary investigation into his financial dealings. In a video statement, Farage has declared he's done nothing wrong after the Sunday Times reported he had not declared benefits, including staff and security, received from a convicted felon. The 62-year-old says his constituents in the seat of Clacton-on-Sea should be the judges of his actions. US President Donald Trump has again expressed optimism that a deal to end the Russia-Ukraine war could be close as he arrives at the annual NATO summit in Turkey. Speaking ahead of a meeting with Turkish counterpart Recep Tayyip Erdogan, Trump also criticised NATO allies, once again, over their lack of support for the US-Israeli war against Iran. Major defence spending announcements are expected during the course of the Ankara summit. Trump says that for the first time since he returned to the White House, both the leaders of Ukraine and Russia are now eager to end the fighting.
9: They both want to get it settled now. More than that, that's all I do in my life is deals. I know deals. And I think they are going to, I think we're going to get it settled, hopefully soon.
8: France says President Emmanuel Macron is safe after two explosions rocked the Syrian capital of Damascus, killing at least 18 people. The BBC's Hugo Bashaga has the details.
10: Images posted online show a plume of smoke rising from the area of the hotel where Emmanuel Macron is staying in Damascus. Security measures have been implemented and roads are sealed off. As reports of the blasts came in, Syrian state television reported that President Ahmed al-Sharaa had welcomed Mr. Macron at the presidential palace. French officials say Mr. Macron did not hear any explosions while on his way to the meeting. He's the first major Western leader to visit Syria since the Assad regime was ousted in December 2024. The blasts underscore the huge security challenges facing the country's authorities.
8: Analysts say social media platforms should provide the government with verifiable evidence of them protecting users. It comes as the Royal Commission on Anti-Semitism and Social Cohesion was told that TikTok allowed an offensive post to remain on its platform despite violating safety guidelines. TikTok executive Zachary Hecht says it was simply human error and that it took proactive steps to protect users following the Bondi Beach terror attack last December. Queensland University of Technology Professor Axel Bruins says clear evidence of that must be given.
11: We simply are lacking comprehensive evidence on what the platforms are really doing, how many user reports they're getting, how many takedown requests from government authorities they're getting. The evidence, unfortunately, is very difficult to verify, even where the platforms provide what they call transparency reports.
8: A former director of a Western Australian company has been convicted of four offences after an investigation by the Australian Securities and Investments Commission. Ben Gabbana has the story.
12: Joanne Jennifer Pellew was found guilty of three counts of dishonestly using her position as a director and one count of managing a corporation while disqualified. The district court jury found Ms. Pellew had dishonestly and unlawfully made three separate transfers totalling nearly $740,000 from Ochre Training to Ochre Workforce Solutions. They also found Ms. Pellew had continued to participate in making decisions that affected Ochre people by entering a labour hire agreement with the WA Country Health Service while disqualified. Each offence carries a maximum penalty of 5 years imprisonment. Ms. Pellew is due before the courts in September for sentencing.
8: The president of the Epping Football Netball Club in Melbourne's north has praised medics at Saturday's football match for their quick actions trying to save a local player.

0: Yeah. Suburban footballer and teacher Nathan Fitzgerald is being remembered as a humble soul and much-loved player following his death in hospital on Monday night. The 27-year-old suffered multiple head knocks during a reserves match in Laylaw on Saturday. Club president Luke Devencentis says it's likely the quick work of first responders that gave the Fitzgerald family a chance to say goodbye.
1: These medical staff and trainers that volunteer and work for their local sporting clubs don't ever think they're going to have to be doing what they were doing on Saturday. And the fact that they just did it without batting an eyelid was a testament to every single one of them.
0: ABC News.
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0: Yes, well, hello, and how are you? Philip Clark with you on ABC Local Radio. This is Nightlife, and we are right across the country into the third hour of the program at 6 past midnight. 6 past 10 in WA. Hello, everybody. South Australia and the Territory, 24 to midnight. Very good to be with you right through the Pacific with Radio Australia, right around the world with the World Wide Web. 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Of course, stream us on the website, abc.net.au/nightlife, or grab us through the ABC Listen app, which is a great way to grab our podcasts as well. So I put lots of podcasts. We've got lots of things up there, including that program from last night from Dr. Ginny Mansberg about women's health too. Very interesting. All right, we've got the Mighty Challenge coming up, 25 questions in 5 categories. If you'd like to have a crack, then give us a bell. 1-300-800-222 is the number. If you can answer question 25, then you will be a winner. In our issues of the day in the last hour of the program, we'll just bring you up to date with all of this pretty fast-moving news from the UK too. Nigel Farage, the Reform leader, has resigned as an MP. But then he says, I'm resigning, but then I'm going to stand in the by-election. In other words, if you don't like me, don't vote for me again. I suspect he'll win. Anyway, it's interesting developments. Prince Harry's lost his privacy case. He was hoping to win that. So more news on that as well. And, of course, all the news from NATO as well. There's lots of other things to talk about too in our issues of the day. So looking forward to having a chat with you about all of that. In the meantime, though, if you're all set and ready, you know what? So am I. Challenge. Yes, 25 questions in 5 categories. Our categories tonight are category number 1, arts and literature. Category number 2, World Chocolate Day. Category number 3, JJs. Category number 4, history. Category number 5, literary horses. All right, arts and literature, World Chocolate Day, JJs, history, literary horses. All right. Who's going to kick us off? Dan from the Caves is first up. Dan, g'day. How are you?
1: I didn't think I'd be first.
0: Oh, well, someone has to be, Dan. And you look like the man for it.
1: Well, I do like the horses, so let's go JJ horses.
0: Literary horses, okay. Question number 1. Rocinante is the horse of which deluded literary knight?
1: Ooh. Yeah, it's not Secretariat, but I'll just go, the most famous horse I know is the Pie.
0: Is the what?
1: The Pie, which...
0: is that more famous than Secretariat?
1: Yeah, no. Elizabeth Taylor wrote the Pie in...
0: did she?
1: Yeah. And she got disqualified because she's female, so, yeah, so...
0: Oh, yeah. I've never heard of the Pie. Well, there you go, Dan.
1: National Velvet.
0: National Velvet, yeah. Would Secretariat have won the Melbourne Cup if it came out here, Dan?
1: No, because it's a different race, so, yeah. Yeah, no, different
0: meters. Well, how long is the Kentucky Derby?
1: Oh, 1600.
0: Yeah, okay. It's short. Okay. Yeah, well, you're quite right. Probably wouldn't have won. Okay. Thanks, Dan. Sorry, mate. That's not correct. See you later. 1-300-800-222. We could get diverted into a big, long discussion about horse racing. If we're not careful... this is the Mighty Challenge. 25 questions. Answer question 25 and you'll be a winner. Tommy's on the line from WA. Hello, Tommy.
2: Hey.
0: G'day. How old are you, Tommy?
2: I'm 12.
0: Hey. Are you in high school yet?
2: Yeah, year 7.
0: Oh, okay, good. Question number 1, literary horses. Rocinante is the horse of which deluded literary knight?
2: Oh, God, I got no idea. I have to pass this one.
0: No worries. Thanks, Tommy. See ya. Have a good day at school tomorrow. 1-300-800-222 is my number. Lines are free if you want to grab one. 1-300-800-222 is the number. Karen in Altona. G'day, Karen.
3: G'day.
0: Hello, hello. Literary horses. Rocinante is the horse of which deluded literary knight?
3: Is it Don Quixote?
0: Don Quixote, yes. Or Don Quixote. No, Don Quixote rode Rocinante. Okay, question number two. We're in literary horses. You can move to history, arts and literature, World Chocolate Day, or JJ's. Up to you.
3: I'm sorry. JJ.
0: What are you going for?
3: JJ.
0: JJ's. Okay, question number two. Which American singer performed with the Runaways and the Blackhearts?
3: Janis Joplin?
0: Not Janis Joplin, no. Sorry, Karen, thank you. No, not Janis Joplin. Jason in Port Douglas had Don Quixote. Who else? Fred had Don Quixote. Chris from Beecroft had Don Quixote. Harry at the base got the right answer to this one. Lorella had Don Quixote. Anna from Northcote had Don Quixote as well. What's the answer to this one? JJ's, which American singer performed with the Runaways and the Blackhearts? Which American singer performed with the Runaways and the Blackhearts? Question number two. Lines free, 1-300-800-222. Adrian from Nunawading. G'day, Adrian.
4: How are you going, Phil?
0: Pretty well, yeah. How's your day been, all right?
4: All right. I'm just on the way home.
0: Very good. We're in a category called JJ's. Which American singer performed with the Runaways and the Blackhearts?
4: I reckon it was Joan Jett.
0: Joan Jett, JJ, correct.

0: Bucky says, if Tommy goes to school tomorrow he'll have a lonely time. It's school holidays. Of course it is, goose of my. Of course it's school holidays. Good on you, Tommy. I hope you're enjoying the holes. 1-300-800-222. Adrian?
1: Yep.
0: Question number three. We're in JJ's. Up to you. You can move if you like or stay here.
1: Might go back to literary horses if you could, please.
0: Literary horses. Okay. Question number three. Who wrote the 1954 children's book The Horse and His Boy?
1: Oh, should have stayed with JJ, shouldn't I? I have no idea, Phil. No idea.
0: Nothing?
1: No, nothing.
0: Nothing? Oh, okay. Sorry, Adrian. See you, mate.
1: Have a good night.
0: Bye. No, got nothing. Norm from Inglewood says, yes, the pie won the Grand National in Elizabeth Taylor's first movie, opposite Mickey Rooney. Elizabeth fell off the pie during the making of the movie. Filming was delayed for almost 6 months, as Taylor, who was around 12 years old at the time, was seriously injured. Okay.

0: Paul from Lithgow. G'day, Paul.
1: Hello, how are you?
0: Not too bad.
1: I'm good, thank you.
0: We haven't got any we haven't got many, many takers for this one, literally.
1: I don't know the horse question.
0: Literary horses. Who wrote the 1954 children's book, The Horse and His Boy?
1: I was up the shed when I heard the first question and walking down, and I never heard the answer. I thought it was Farlet myself.
0: No. Rocinante was the horse of which deluded Literary Knight. It was Don Quixote.
1: Oh, right. I never knew that. Hmm. That's what I thought it was.
0: Okay. Who wrote the 1954 children's book, The Horse and His Boy?
1: I don't know.
0: No good?
1: I'm too young.
0: No worries, Paul. Thank you, mate. See you. Yes. Anybody know the answer to this? Adrian from Bella Vista's got the right answer. Someone's correcting me in my pronunciation of Don Quixote. It's Don Quixote. Didn't I say that? Not Don Quixote, says Tegan from Heathcote. Thank you, Tegan. I agree with you about that. Secretariat, by the way, was the sire of Kingston Rule, who won the Melbourne Cup in 1990 in record time. It still stands today, trained by Bart Cummings. Well, there you are. Ruru in Port Franklin has the right answer. Jane from Homebush has the right answer. Ed in Perth has the right answer. Someone help me here. Question number three. Who wrote the 1954 children's book, The Horse and His Boy? 1-300-800-222. Who wrote the 1954 children's book, The Horse and His Boy? Does anyone want to answer this? Bruce from Yeronga, that's correct, yes. Jenny from Glenbrook, no, that's not correct. Deirdre from Hawthorne has got the right answer. 1-300-800-222. Someone help me out. Who wrote the 1954 children's book, The Horse and His Boy? We're in a category called Literary Horses. Tess from Gaul is going to come to my rescue here. Hi, Tess.
2: Oh, hi. That was quick.
0: Well, we've got a very great big drought of people who want to tell me the answer to this one.
2: Well, I happen to know this because I've read all that series. C.S. Lewis.
0: Oh, it is. It is C.S. Lewis, correct, yes.
2: From the Narnia books.
0: From the Narnia books, yes, exactly. Thank you, Lozzie and Huntley, by the way. He says young Tommy's grandfather introduced him to the Mighty Challenge. He phones Suzanne quite often. Oh, good on him. Well, good on you, Tommy. Give us a call. Join the holes. Why shouldn't you? Tess, question number four. We're in Literary Horses, but you can't move anywhere. You can go to History or Arts and Literature or World Chocolate Day or JJ's. It's up to you.
2: I'll try JJ's.
0: Back to JJ's. Okay. Our first one was which American singer performed with the Runaways and the Blackhearts? It was Joan Jett. So you get the idea. Question number four. Which author published the short story collection Dubliners in 1914?
2: That would be James Joyce.
0: That would be James Joyce. JJ, yes. The JJ's. James Joyce wrote Dubliners, the author of the famous book Ulysses, of course. Question number five. We're in JJ's.
2: I guess. Stay there for now, yep.
0: Which singer recorded Mercedes-Benz 3 days before her death in October 1970?
2: Oh, well, that would be Janis Joplin.
0: It would be, yes.
2: Member of the 27 Club.
0: I see what you mean, yes. No, that's not a club you want to belong to.
2: No.
0: No, it's not. Singers who died when they were 27. Yes, it was. It was Janis Joplin.
3: Oh, Lord, won't you buy me a Mercedes-Benz? My friends all drive Porsches. I must make amends. Worked hard all my lifetime. No help from my friends. So, oh, Lord, won't you buy me a Mercedes-Benz.
0: Yes, the great Janis Joplin. All right, Tess, question number six. We can stay in JJ's if you like.
2: Well, we'll try another one.
0: Okay. All righty, JJ's. Which Australian retailer was founded in 1970 by the Kimberley family?
2: Probably

0: I wasn't here in 1970. So,
1: which Australian retailer was founded in 1970 by the Kimberley family?
0: Trying to think of Australian retailers. Look, I don't think I'm going to know this. I was not here in 1970, and I can't think of any retailers today that are JJ. So, sorry, I'll have to pass on that one.
1: Thanks, Tess. Thanks, Tess. Okay. Thanks anyway. Bye-bye. Thank you for having a go. Lek in Burra in South Australia. Hello, Lek.
2: Hello, Phil. Oh, Lord, won't you buy me a colour TV?
1: Yes.
2: I remember when we got our first colour TV, it was like about 1970.
1: Would have been, what, 75, 6?
2: No, it was a Sony and it was so cool. I used to watch Star Trek in black and white on the old black and white TV.
1: Oh, yeah.
2: The answer before was that the horse and his boy was C.S. Lewis?
1: It was C.S. Lewis. Yes, it was. Literary horses. Who wrote the 1954 children's book, The Horse and His Boy, is C.S. Lewis. This one's in the category called JJ's, Lek. Which Australian retailer was founded in 1970 by the Kimberley family?
2: JJ's. JB Hi-Fi, which is not the right answer.
1: No.
2: But at least
1: it's got one
2: I give
1: J.
2: It a go.
1: It's got one
2: Thanks,
1: J.
2: Phil,
1: Thanks, Lek. Bye-bye. He's got one J in it, isn't it? Caleb in Perth. G'day, Caleb.
3: Hi, Philip.
1: Question number six, JJ's. Which Australian retailer was founded in 1970 by the Kimberley family?
3: I'm going to take a guess and say Just Jeans.
1: Correct. Yes, it was.
3: Oh, okay.
1: It was JJ, yes, Just Jeans. Correct. All right, question number seven, JJ's. Last one, if you like.
3: Can I please move to history?
1: Yeah, you can. History, question number seven. Which country formed in 1861 as a result of the Risorgimento unification movement?
3: That sounds like Italy.
1: Correct. Yes, it was. The Risorgimento, the rising again unification movement with Garibaldi, wasn't it?
3: Yeah, I think so.
1: Question number eight. We're in history?
3: Yep, I'll stay on that.
1: Staying here. In which city was Abraham Lincoln assassinated?
3: Washington?
1: Correct. Yes, he was. He was killed. He was shot in Washington, D.C., I suppose we should have said. Correct. All right. Question number nine. Phil from Goulburn had Just Jeans, by the way. So did Judy from Burley. Are they still going? I think they're still going, aren't they, Caleb? Just Jeans?
3: Yeah, I think so.
1: Never can tell with modern retailers. They're going bust all over the joint.
3: Yeah.
1: Well, it's online and it's killing them, isn't it?
3: Yeah, I think so.
1: Down at my local post office, it used to be completely fine to go in and get stuff done. Not anymore because there's queues of people all the time returning boxes and packages of stuff they bought online they don't like and they're sending it back. Anyway, question number nine. We're in history. Also the title of a 2025 movie. What was the name of William Shakespeare's son?
3: Hamlet.
1: Correct. Hamlet.
4: Is it true? You know everything about a person by touching them here?
5: Not everything.
4: William Shakespeare.
5: He's got more inside of him than any man I've ever met.
6: Children's hearts beat, they smile, play.
5: What do you wish to do, Hamlet?
7: I shall be one of father's players.
6: Never forget for a moment, they may be gone.
1: Yes, it was a wonderful movie, Hamlet 2. Did you see it by any chance, Caleb?
3: No, I didn't get around to seeing it.
1: If you do, check it out. It's very good.
3: Yeah, I'll keep that in mind.
1: All right, 3, 4, 5, 6, 7, 8, 9. We're up to question number 10. We can stay in history if you like.
3: I'll stay in history. That is my strong suit.
1: You've done all right so far. All right, Chris.

0: Here we go. The largest tank battle in history took place in 1943. In which country?
1: Russia? But I have a feeling it might be Ukraine, but I'll lock in Russia.
0: Well, what might we have called it in 1943?
1: The Soviet Union?
0: Yeah, I'll give it to you. Yeah, the USSR, that's right. In 1943, it was the Battle of Kursk, was the largest tank battle in history. All right, question number 11. We've got one left in history if you'd like to clean up here, Caleb.
1: Yep, I'll give that one a crack.
0: In which city did Anne Frank write her famous diary?
1: Amsterdam?
0: Correct, it was. It was in Amsterdam. Nice work. 1, 2, 3, 4, 5 in history.
1: Oh, sweet.
0: Plus one, of course. Gives us 6 questions on the trot. Nice work, Caleb. Question number 12.
1: Thank you.
0: What do you want to do? Because we've got no more history.
1: What is
0: so
1: it?
0: So we've got literary horses, arts and literature, World Chocolate Day, or JJ's?
1: I'll go arts and literature.
0: Arts and literature. Question number 12. Harry in the Bay says he's answering too quickly for me to be able to text you. Sorry, Harry. See the problems you're causing, Caleb? Lorella had Amsterdam, so did Maria. Annette from Perth had Amsterdam, so did Harry in the Bay. All right, arts and literature, question number 12. The central panels of the Sistine Chapel, ceiling, that is, the central panels of the Sistine Chapel's ceiling, depict stories from which book of the Bible?
1: Genesis, isn't it?
0: Correct. Yes, it is. Nice work. Gee, that's good going.
1: Yeah, I feel like I will run out of luck pretty soon, though.
0: Hang on, which one did you start on? The JJ's, didn't you? That's right.
1: Yeah,
0: yes.
1: JJ's, Just Jeans.
0: Just Jeans. So 5, 6, 7.
1: Oh, okay. I'm pretty surprised with my results.
0: Gee whiz. You know, you get a special magnet if you get to 10, Caleb.
1: Oh.
0: I haven't given one out for quite a while either. Just saying.
1: Okay.
0: Question. He's good, isn't he? He's cool as a cucumber. Ray in the Bay had Genesis. Good. Yes. Robin, showing the perils of autocorrect, has texted in genius. No, Robin. That's what happened, you see, if you don't look at what you've typed. Annette from Perth had Genesis. Righto, question number 13. We're in arts and literature. In which play would you find the characters Algernon Moncrief, Gwendolyn Fairfax, and Lady Bracknell?
1: I think that's The Importance of Being Earnest.
0: Correct, it is. Yes. A handbag, The Importance of Being Earnest, by Oscar Wilde. All right, that's 7, that's 8.

0: Mike?
1: It's not an S. Sorry, Caleb. Oh, no. Sorry. That's a good run, though. Nice work. Good on you, Caleb. Appreciate it.
0: Thank you.
1: Bye-bye. He was good, wasn't he? He was very good. Paul from North Fitzroy, that's correct. Harry in the Bay, that's correct. Lorella said, yes, my Hamnet came out as Hammer. I know. Autocorrect is highly annoying, yes. It is highly annoying. All right. They're a very smart in Perth. What about in Geelong? Paul from Geelong. G'day, Paul.
2: Hey, how you going, Phil?
1: Oh, not bad.
2: You ready for a bring down?
1: Go on.
2: No, ask me the question first.
1: Oh, come on. No, don't be like that. Geelong is, as you know, I mean, that's right up there, Paul.
2: Former journey assist.
1: Well, you and I have met a couple. You and
2: I have met a couple, yeah.
1: Yeah, exactly. Question 14, arts and literature. Which letter of the alphabet is used to describe the holes in the body of a violin?
2: I'll go I.
1: It's not I.
2: No worries, Phil.
1: Sorry, mate. Thank you. No, it's not I. Shane in Newcastle said, hello, Phil, this is exciting. Will he get to 10? No, he didn't. I thought he might, actually. I thought he might get there because he was good in arts and lit, wasn't he? He wasn't bad. Julie from Tamora, correct. Maria from Seaview Downs, that is correct. Marty from the Gong, correct. Shane in Newcastle. Fred, Jane from Homebush, also correct. What about, let's get back to Perth. Hello, Matt.
3: Hello, Phil.
1: Oh,
3: how are you?
1: Yeah, no, really well. Gee, well, Caleb's cleaned up.
3: He sure did. Yeah, very, very good.
1: He was very good. My text says the last guy was pretty clever. He was. All right.
3: The new guy's clever.
1: Well, I see no reason why not, Matt. You're out of Perth. So was Caleb.
3: Yeah, something in the water.
1: Here we go. Question 14, arts and lit. Arts and literature. Which letter of the alphabet is used to describe the holes in the body of a violin?
3: Well, I've actually had to sit through a 9-year-old learning this instrument. They are F holes.
1: Oh, no. They are, yes.
3: F words, Phil.
1: I know they do conjure up F words. The trouble with little kids learning violin is, you know what, Matt? They're usually not that good.
3: Generally speaking.
1: Your kid might be a genius, and I don't want to take that away, you know, from you. But generally, they're not very good.
3: Genius is spelled correctly?
1: That's right. I once had the misfortune to live, I was renting a house, the next door neighbour had a daughter, I forget, 8 years old or something, who was learning the piano, Matt.
3: Oof.
1: And she was trying to master The Entertainer from The Sting. You know, that one that goes,
3: oh, yes,
1: da da da dum da dum da dum, la da da da da dum da dum dum. Right, except she didn't play it that well. I mean, I sang it terribly, but she didn't play it even that well. Oh, man. So it was so bad that you actually felt like climbing the fence, running in and saying, no!
3: Oh, they've got to learn somehow, don't they?
1: Oh, I suppose so. Oh, yes. I suppose so. What do they learn on the violin? What do they start off on?
3: Oh, who knows? She switched to clarinet now, which isn't much better.
1: Oh, that's much better. Yeah. Because Oh, no, it is much better. Even if you can't do the notes, at least the sound's better. That's right.
3: Yeah.
1: Get her on a bit of Alka Bilk. Question 15, arts and literature. Okay, you can stay there if you like, or otherwise you could try JJ's World Chocolate Day, Literary Horses, or History.
3: I'll have a crack at some more alliteration, please, with JJ.
1: The JJ's, question number 15. Which actor plays Mick Taylor in the Wolf Creek movies?
3: Jeff. Oh, no, he married Noni Hazelhurst. Jeff, what's his bloody last name? I'm going to say Johnson. It's wrong, though.
1: Not Jeff Johnson. No.
3: No.
1: All right. Sorry, Matt. Thank you, mate.
3: Fare thee well.
1: See you, bye. Harry in the Bay says, Aki Book, that's a great idea. What about playing Stranger on the Shore? Oh, yeah, I love Stranger on the Shore, Harry. That's really, That's really beautiful. In fact, I think...

0: if you're learning the clarinet, it's not that hard to play. Stranger on the Shore. Beautiful thing, though. Acca built tune. In fact, once my daughter abandoned the clarinet. I had it there for a bit. And I even had a crack at it. I didn't get very far, but you know what? Stranger on the Shore is just a lovely thing. If you'd like to, you could ring. If they're at home and you've got the clarinet, you could ring up and play it for me. 1-300-800-222 is the number. Susan in Hobart, that's correct. Boom, boom, boom, boom, boom. Beethoven stayed in a vial inn. Ha ha. Chipper on King Island says, imagine if your kid's learning the drums. That's the thing, it's horrible. Oh, dear. All righty. Yes, kids and musical instruments. I must say, I did provide my daughter with the opportunity to learn the piano, which, when she became an adult, denies that she ever did. She says, I never learned the piano. I'm thinking all those afternoons sitting in that lounge room in the piano teacher's house, all for nothing. Simone from Ballarat. Hello, Simone.
1: Hey, Phil. How are you?
0: Pretty good. Yeah, pretty good.
1: What about Stranger in the Night? If you don't know Stranger on the Shore.
0: No, that's Frankie. That's Frankie.
1: Stranger in the Night.
0: You
1: could play that on the recorder.
0: See, this is Acca Bill. Come on. Come on, Simone. Sit back. Mix yourself a drink.
1: Stop.

0: How good is that, Simone? How good is that?
1: That was nice. Was that Stranger on the Shore?
0: That's Stranger on the Shore. Ackerbill.
1: Oh, that's quite lovely. Isn't
0: it's very lovely. Yeah. I think some of those notes are a bit hard, actually. So maybe I wouldn't be any good at them. Jenny in Perth. Jen in Perth has said, "I feel with heartfelt apologies to my neighbours. My three children have learnt oboe, trumpet, and bagpipes."
1: Imagine that, the bag.
0: Oh, and piano over many years. Morgan says you should use Ackerbilk's Stranger on the Shore for your intro music. Much better. Well, we could actually, yes. Well, when we get the band back in the studio, we could remix some opening music. Well, maybe not. Why not a bit of Ackerbilk?
1: That's all right. It's classy, isn't it?
0: It is classy. Do you want to hear it again? You want to hear it again?
1: All right.
0: Yeah, go on.

0: Yes, man. I could.
1: It's nostalgic, isn't it?
0: No, I've just mixed myself in a granny here, and I'm feeling very comfortable indeed.
1: Well, I don't drink, but I feel like eating a jar of olives.
0: Yeah, well, that's true too. Ray in the Bay says there were a couple of old-time explorers travelling through the deepest, darkest depths when suddenly they heard the sound of native drums. And one said to the other, "I don't like the sound of those drums." And then came a voice from the deep forest, "He's not our regular drummer."
1: Oh, that's ridiculous.
0: Robin says, "Phil, drag out the Chesterfield, the cigar and the scotch."
1: Drag out the Chesterfield. But it's got, it makes me think of raincoats and yellowish lamps on a,
0: yeah.
1: On a, you know, sort of with a little bit of Marlene Dietrich. I've actually got a Marlene Dietrich album.
0: Oh, yeah.
1: Yeah, which is.

0: really
1: underneath is that a lamp light? Dubai is a garden gate.
0: Trying to remember that one.
1: Yeah, you do. Come on, don't you, Mally? Underneath the lamplight, by the garden gate.
0: Oh, yeah,
1: Dalek,
0: yeah. Well,
1: Dalek, yeah, I remember the way you used to wait.
0: It's quite an interesting. I bought it just for a couple of dollars, thinking whatever, but it's actually quite lovely. It's almost like she's sort of doing a bit of a sort of poetry-ish type thing.
1: Yeah. Okay.
0: I mean, her voice, and I mean, I wouldn't call her the best singer, but. Certainly, it's sort of relaxing, but after about three songs, you're like, all right, they're all a bit the same. But
1: yeah, okay. How about this?
0: Yeah.

0: Oh, yes, yeah, Simone, now we're talking. That's my lady.
1: I've got images of bicycles with baskets of onions and cheese and newspapers and cobblestone streets.
0: Someone said to me, you do know you're in the middle of a quiz. Someone else has texted in, has Phil been drinking?
1: Oh, no, you're just going through a nostalgic moment. You sort of do that mid-quiz and then you sort of like to wrap things up a bit.
0: Was Marlene Dietrich the performer who sang in a giant martini glass?
1: I like drag out the jest a few.
0: Question 15.
1: Oh, gosh.
0: Now I've completely forgotten where we are.
1: Oh, I probably won't get it, but let's hope. Something about Jeff Bezos.
0: which Jeff Bezos? I'm not going to play any Jeff Bezos, I can assure you of that. Which actor plays Mick Taylor in the Wolf Creek movies? We're in a category called JJ's.
1: I know this one. John Jarrett.
0: Correct. Yes, it's Yay! John Jarrett. Hooray! Oh.
2: What the bloody hell are you mob doing out here? Never know where I might pop up.
3: Let her go. No!
2: That's not a knife. This is a knife.
4: What do you actually do?
2: Now, oh, I can tell you, but then I'd have to kill you. Let's play.
0: Gee, that is such a scary movie, Simone.
1: Oh, remember just that he really stepped into a sort of a different zone. And you look at him and think, remember when he was at play school? And
0: yeah, I know. Exactly.
1: Yeah, with lovely Nonnie Hazelhurst.
0: Nonnie Hazelhurst, yeah.
1: And very good actor, John Jarrett.
0: That was just scary beyond belief.
1: Terrifying.
0: Whenever I'm out in the bush, it's ruined it for me, actually.
1: Well, it's funny you say that. I was driving back from Portland tonight and there was a big truck behind me gaining speed and I was fine. He was going along a Mount Gambier sort of way and I turned off. But I always think of Wolf Creek because you know how he flies up behind them and anyway.
0: Yeah, I know. Don't like being out on lonely country roads if there's somebody tailgating you. It's no good.
1: Yeah, well, tailgating's not good. All right, let's see if I can get two. This is exciting.
0: Question 16.
1: Mm.
0: We've got no more JJ, so you have to move on. So we've got World Chocolate Day, Arts and Literature, or Literary Horses?
1: Oh, I wonder if I should do horses or chocolate. I'll go chocolate.
0: World Chocolate Day. No one's had a crack yet. Question 16. Mm. There are 10 questions left. World Chocolate Day. Which chocolate bar was originally sold as Roundtree's Chocolate Crisp?
1: Ooh, Roundtree's Chocolate Crisp. Is it the I know. Oh, no, not Kit Kat?
0: Is that your answer?
1: Oh, sorry. Yeah, that's my answer.
0: Correct. Yes, it
1: is. Oh, my God, I've got two, Phil.
0: You've got two. I know. How about that, Simone?
1: It's incredible.
0: I know.
1: Strange.
0: Janet in Mornington says, yes, Marlene Dietrich did sing in a giant martini glass in a film.
1: Oh, did she really? Well, that must be where Dieter Von Teese.
0: I kind of think that's the sort of thing that Kylie Minogue would have done, wouldn't she?
1: No, I think Dieter Von Teese did that. Do you remember?
0: Yeah, I know Dieter. Yes. Because I'm thinking Kylie would be the right size to fit into a giant martini glass.
1: She probably would be, yeah.
0: I mean, the small little thing, you know.
1: Yeah, tiny.
0: Donna on the Central Coast also thinks Phil's been drinking.
1: Oh, you're just happy. You've got your happy pants
0: on. Of course. Hey, question 17. We've got nine left. We're in World Chocolate Day.
1: Mm-hmm.
0: What type of animal is a chocolate gourani?
1: What type of animal is a
0: chocolate gourani?
1: A frog, chocolate frog.
0: No, it's not.
1: Oh, well. Why? I think I've taken that literally. Oh, I have. I've taken that literally.
0: You have. You have.
1: I should have said the what's that one they dragged in the east of the Bilby?
0: Go
1: oh,
0: away.
1: Lovely to chat to you.
0: You too, Simone. See
1: yeah,
0: you.
1: Yeah, lovely, bye. Lovely. I'll talk to you soon.
0: Bye-bye.
1: Bye.
0: Ray in the Bay says, Phil, you're asking for trouble if you're fantasising about Kylie. Actually, that's true. Let's move on straight away in the circumstances, if you know what I mean. Quentin Tarantino said he wanted to put John Jarrett in the film. I can imagine that. John from Mitcham had the Kit Kats as well. Bobsled says, my girlfriend Olive could fit in a martini glass. Boom, boom, bobsled. Judy from Terang. Hi, Judy. Hello, Judy.
4: Oh, I'm back.
0: I know.
4: I bombed on the last question. It wasn't July. It was August Rodin, of course.
0: August Rodin, yes. August yes. Rodin. August. Yes, August.
4: I hadn't even put the phone down.
0: And you got it. I know.
4: Yep.
0: I know. Anyway.
4: And you let me down tonight, though.
0: Why?
4: I had Janet Jackson, J.J. Cale, Janis Joplin. I didn't have John Jarrett. And I had, if you had wanted a jockey, you had Jimmy Johnson.
0: Oh.
4: I had all them lined up and they're all finished and taken and gone.
0: Yeah, I know. We had a spare one, which you might have got,
4: right.
0: Which was a Rhythm Nation 1814 was the best-selling album from which American singer?
4: What date?
0: 1989.
4: Janet Jackson?
0: Correct. Oh, you are good. Yeah, you are good. You know, I'm not, that's not counting. That doesn't count, Judy, you know, you realise. But
4: well, if how many questions are left?
0: No, that's it. I'm just saying we had a spare one.
4: I know. But all up, how many questions are left?
0: Oh, we've got 9 questions left.
4: Well, I reckon I'm quite confident that I can sail through the 9. I reckon you can only tack that one in and make a 10.
0: Oh, Judy.
4: I'm really.
0: 1, 2, 3.
4: I really am quite confident.
0: 6.
4: After last night.
0: 7, 8, 9. Yeah, we've got 9 left, okay?
4: I'm really confident of hopefully getting 1, right?
0: World Chocolate Day is where we are. You can move to arts and literature or literary horses. It's up to you.
4: Chocolate,
0: okay. What type of animal is a chocolate guarani? That's where we are. What type of animal is a chocolate guarani?
4: A fish.
0: Correct. Very good. A chocolate guarani is a fish. All right. Question number 18.
4: I've heard of a guarani and knew it was a fish, but I had never heard of a chocolate variety.
0: Bobsled says we left out Judge Judy for JJ's.
4: Oh, fancy me leaving that out when I'm Judy.
0: Yeah. Ray in the Bay had fish. Good on you. Question 18. We're in World Chocolate Day. Staying? Hello, Judy. You still there?
4: Yes. You there?
0: Yeah, yeah. Are we staying in World Chocolate Day?
4: No, I'll go horses.
0: Oh, literary horses. Okay. Question number 18. Anna Sewell is best known as the author of which 1877 novel?
4: Black Beauty.
0: Correct. Black Beauty, yes. Question number 19. We're in literary horses.
4: Yes.
0: In which novella of 1945 would you find the horses Boxer, Clover and Molly?
4: 1945 novella.
0: Would you find the horses Boxer, Clover, Molly?
4: Oh, Boxer's ringing a bell, but not loud enough. I think I have suddenly lost all confidence. But before I go, I didn't realise we had the book as children. We had the book The Boy and His Horse, The Horse and His Boy.
0: Mm-hmm. The C.S. Lewis book, yeah.
4: I think it was by C.S. Lewis, but I didn't know that it was written in 1954 because I happened to be born in 1954, but it just shows that there was no ultrasound or gender preference because I was a girl, and if they had that book, and I'm number 3 out of 8, if they had that book at home, they would have, if that book came out,
0: yeah,
4: they would have, it would have been called The Horse and His Girl.
0: Yes, I know. I know.
4: Gender is. So that's born the same year. I'm not sure if I explained that well.
0: Yeah, no, you did. I got it, Judy. All right, thanks, okay. Mate. See ya.
4: Bye.
0: 1-300-800-222 is the number. Wendy from Reza, that's not correct. Annette from Perth, that is correct, yes. Brian from Marland, correct. Karen from Mullumbimby, correct. What about Cameron from South Perth? G'day, Cameron.
5: Philip, how are you?
0: Pretty good. Question number 19, literary horses. In which novella of 1945 would you find the horses Boxer, Clover, Molly?
5: Cinderella.
0: Not Cinderella. Sorry, Cameron, no, not Cinderella. No. Where are we? Ian from Warimba. Hello, Ian.
6: Thanks, Phil. When you played Joan Jett,
0: yeah,
6: the first thing, whenever I hear that song, the first thing I ever think of is Joan Kerner. I think she was on one of those shows.
0: What do you think of Joan? Did she?
6: Yeah, she did a version of it. Oh. Absolutely brilliant.
0: Was that on Andrew Denton's show?
6: Yeah. Money or the Gun or something.
0: Money or the Gun, probably, yeah.
6: Yeah. I love that.
0: Yeah.
6: No, I don't know the answer to this.
0: She was a reasonable kind of Polly, Joan Kerner, as I recall.
6: Yeah, she was good.
0: Yeah.
6: I mean, the politics wasn't my style, but she was
0: good. No. Granted all that, but I'm just trying to think. You know, it doesn't matter. You know, there are good Pollys on both sides, on all sides, well, you know.
6: And she wasn't pretentious.
0: No.
6: she had fun and good.
0: Trying to think of that. I was thinking that's right. It works sometimes. Remember when Peter Costello did the Macarena with who was it? With on the Today Show it was, wasn't it?
6: Yeah.
0: The Midday was Show. It? Yeah, yeah, yeah.
6: The worst one was Scott Morrison doing April Sun in Cuba.
0: Oh. And the less said about Albo and Kylie, the better.
6: Yeah, well, that's it. That might make him look tame.
0: That's right. Yes, yeah. April Sun in Cuba by ScoMo that's right. All right, question 19. In which novella of 1945 would you find the horses Boxer, Clover and Molly?
6: Nah. I've got no idea.
0: See you, mate. Bye-bye. See you later. All righty. Heather in Nil. Kerri-Ann Kennelly, that's right. It was Kerri-Ann who got him to do the Macarena, which worked. You see, sometimes these things work and sometimes they don't. Heather from Nil. Hello, Heather. Hi, Heather. Oh, Heather's gone to sleep on me.
7: Oh. Sorry. Oh,
0: hang on, Heather.
7: What's about?
0: You drifted off to sleep there, Heather.
7: Well, I did, but Thomas woke me up turning the radio on.
0: Oh, that's okay. All right. George in Ballin in Victoria says, no, Joan Kerner was on The Late Show with the D-Gen. Yeah, I don't think that's right. Is it?
7: Is that Ballin?
0: George in Oakley reckons it was too. It was The Late Show with Working Dog. Okay, maybe it was. Yep. Mm. It's certainly the thing that Andrew Denton would have done. He would have done that kind of thing.
7: I read his father's book.
0: What's that?
7: I read his father's book. He wrote Break Morant.
0: Oh, yeah, he did too, yes. That's true.
7: This is Kit.
0: You're talking about Kit Denton, who's Andrew's father. Yes. That's right, yes. Yeah. Yes, just back on Joan Kerner, someone said, yes, former Liberal Premier Jeff Kennett appointed former Labor Premier Joan Kerner to a number of government advisory roles. So she had admirers on both sides of Parliament. All righty. Now, question 19, last one in literary horses. In which novella of 1945 would you find the horses Boxer, Clover, Molly?
7: Good grief. 1945.
0: Hmm.
7: I'll have a guess and say Black Beauty.
0: No, it's not Black Beauty.
7: No.
0: Sorry, Heather. Bye-bye. See ya. Harry in the Bay says, no, it was definitely the closing of Andrew Denton's Money and the Gun. It was a regular thing. He got people with the same first name as an artist to do that artist's song. Joan Kernel was just one of them. Yeah, now that sounds like more, that sounds better to me. Well, I think that, I'm sure that's right. Ray in the Bay says, and who can forget Alexander Downer in the fishnet stockings? Oh, dear. Yeah. Speaking of clang, of clangers, Wade in North Adelaide's reminded us too. Alexander Downer wearing the fishnet stockings and the stiletto heel. Why? Oh, we have no idea. Pandora in Sapphire Beach. G'day, Pandora.
8: Hey, how you going, Phil?
0: Not bad. Question 19. In which novella of 1945 would you find the horse's Boxer Clover Molly?
8: Animal Farm.
0: Correct, yes. George Orwell's Animal Farm, exactly.
8: Yeah, we had a, what was the name? The question the other day was the name of the donkey was a recent question somewhere.
0: That's right. Yeah, we did. 15, yeah, 16, 16.
8: Me.
0: What's that?
8: That tripped my memory to think. Yeah. Animal Farm.
0: Hmm. Okay, 15, 16, 17, 18, 19, 20. We're up to question number 21. We have two left in arts and literature. And three left in World Chocolate Day. Pandora, what's it going
8: to
0: be?
8: I'm here. I'm just trying to work out. Let's go for chocolate.
0: Chocolate Day. What is the name of the diminutive workers in Willy Wonka's chocolate factory?
8: Oh, I think they've got orange skin, don't they? The green skin, orange skin. Oompa Loompas.
0: Correct.
8: Would be my answer.
0: Correct, yes. They are the Oompa Loompas.
9: Hey, Daddy, I want an Oompa Loompa. I want you to get me an Oompa Loompa right away.
10: All right, Ruka, all right. I'll get you one before the day's out.
9: I want an Oompa Loompa now.
11: Can it, you nit?
12: This stuff is terrific.
13: Oompa

0: sweet.
1: Eating as much as an elephant eats.
2: What are you at? Getting terribly fat. What do you think will come of that?

0: Yes, the Oompa Loompas. Alrighty, Pandora, let's go with question 22. We're in World Chocolate Day, staying?
1: Yeah, why not?
0: Released in 2004, The Chocolate Invasion was the 29th album by which American singer?
1: The 29th album?
0: Hmm. Released in 2004, The Chocolate Invasion was the 29th album by which American singer?
1: I'm just trying to think of who's American, who's been around that long. Bruce Springsteen.
0: Not Bruce Springsteen, no. Sorry,
1: thank
0: Pandora.
1: You.
0: See ya. Bye-bye. Not Bruce Springsteen. Andrew in Smithton. Hello, Andrew.
2: In Smithton.
0: Yes. Andrew, what do you reckon? Released in 2004, The Chocolate Invasion was the 29th album by who?
2: I'm going to have to do a bit of a guess on this one. 29th album. Would that be...
0: No, good. All right, Andrew, we better leave it. Let's move on. Actually, I'll tell you what, we've got a news bulletin coming up. So we've got one, two, three, four questions left. We're in World Chocolate Day. We've got two left in arts and literature as well. And we shall take questions, we shall take answers to these questions straight after the latest ABC news. Here we go.
3: Hello, this is ABC News with David Rowlands. Nigel Farage, the leader of Britain's Reform UK, has announced he will resign as an MP, then recontest a resulting by-election. As Europe correspondent Elias Kluwer explains, it comes as he faces a parliamentary investigation over allegedly undisclosed political donations.
4: There is the questions around a £5 million donation that was given to him by a Thai British businessman Christopher Harbone in 2024. And then, of course, the Times reported that he'd received benefits from George Cottrell, who is, again, a very wealthy conservative Briton, but is a convicted criminal. It's been reported and alleged that none of these benefits or cash gifts were declared by Nigel Farage.
3: The British military says three tankers have been struck by projectiles in quick succession in the Strait of Hormuz. The new assaults threaten to halt the flow of traffic in the strait, just as countries begin to restore normal shipping practices in efforts to ease the global economic strain of the war between the US and Iran. The UK Maritime Trade Operations Centre says one of the tankers was travelling off the coast of Oman and caught fire. Two other tankers have been hit, but their locations are not yet clear. Parts of central Damascus are in lockdown after two explosions in the city, just as the French president, Emmanuel Macron, was visiting. Here's Middle East correspondent Matthew Doran.
5: Video circulating on social media showed the burning wreckage of a car and a second explosion in what appeared to be a rubbish bin. Syrian state media have reported the attacks have injured 18 people, including four police officers. The explosions rang out in an area a few hundred metres from Damascus's Four Seasons Hotel, a popular location for foreigners and visiting dignitaries. And while the French government hasn't formally said whether President Macron was a guest at the hotel, Syrian state media is reporting it was near to where the president was staying. The Elysee Palace says he didn't hear the explosions and he's continued to a meeting with Syria's President Ahmed al-Sharr.
3: A French appeals court has upheld far-right politician Marine Le Pen's conviction for misusing European Union funds, but has shortened her ban on running for elected office. It potentially paves the way for the leader of the National Rally to run for the French presidency next year. The Paris court has ruled Le Pen will serve a three-year jail term with 2 years suspended and ordered her to wear an ankle tag for a year. The ruling also opens a path for her protege, 30-year-old Jordan Bardella, as the most likely candidate if she opts not to run. Prince Harry has lost his privacy lawsuit against the publisher of the Daily Mail newspaper on all counts. He and six other claimants, including Elton John, alleged dozens of stories about them published by associated newspapers in the Daily Mail and the Mail on Sunday were based on information which had been obtained unlawfully. The presiding judge, in his summary, said the claimants failed to prove those allegations. The publisher has called the decision an overwhelming victory for the Daily Mail and its journalists. Researchers say Australia wants to avoid any possibility that China establishes a permanent military presence in the Pacific Islands region. The comments come after Prime Minister Anthony Albanese criticised a Chinese ballistic missile test as provocative and says Australia has raised concerns in Beijing. Director of the International Security Program at the Lowy Institute, Sam Roggeveen, says one of Australia's big natural advantages is the country's geography.
6: We're far away from China, and so it's very difficult for China to present a security threat to us. But if they've got a base in the Pacific, which we have a pretty good sense that they've tried to do before, if they ever got a base like that, or several bases, then Australia's security would be compromised.
3: Cybersecurity experts are concerned that young people aren't being given adequate resources to deal with online abuse. An Adelaide University study has found that 15% of young Australians have experienced online sexual victimisation. The demographic is also more likely to disclose victimisation to AI than authorities or support services. Deputy Director of Adelaide University's Australian Cybercrime Observatory, Tom Cubitt, says resources must be rolled out into tools frequently used by youths.
7: Young people were asking an AI for personal life advice at least once a week. More than one in five were asking an AI for psychosocial counselling more than once a week. Those types of behaviours are going on irrespective of whether a young person has experienced victimisation or not.
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0: Yes, well, hello, and how are you? Philip Clark with you on ABC Radio. This is Nightlife. We're on local radio right across the country and into the last hour of the program. Good to have your company. Thanks for dropping in. 6 past 1 is 6 past 11 in WA. In South Australia, in the Territory, 24 to 1. Very good to be with you. We're right through the Pacific as well as everywhere else. You shouldn't have any problems in broadcast. No repairs being done anywhere on anything, you'll be pleased to know. All right, issues of the day coming up. Look, there are plenty of things around, aren't they? All that news out of NATO. You see Nigel Farage is resigning from Parliament and he's going to stand again. You might have some thoughts on all of that. Plenty of other news. Prince Harry's lost his privacy case against the Daily Mail and the Mail on Sunday. It's a big setback for him because I think he'd hoped to win that thing. So we'll talk about almost more about that. NATO, Vladimir Zelensky at NATO making a call for more missiles. This is Kyiv comes under an extraordinary battering, which no doubt I'm sure Russia's piling into Ukraine and Kyiv at the moment because of the NATO summit in Ankara in Turkey. I think there's probably no question about that. Poor benighted people of Ukraine. With Russia absolutely struggling, did I read today that they say something like 6 out of their 7 major oil refineries have now been hit and there are massive fuel shortages for ordinary people in Russia as a result? The whole thing is getting worse, but in a way that I think should bring us all pause. 1-300-800-222 is the number. We've got to clean up a little thing too, which we call
1: the Mighty Challenge.
0: We've got 4 questions left here. We're in World Chocolate Day, released in 2004. The Chocolate Invasion was the 29th album by which American singer? Tara's in the truck and she'll know the answer to this. Hi, Tara.
2: How are you tonight?
0: I'm pretty good, yeah. What's up?
2: It's going pretty good on the road tonight.
0: Yeah.
2: It's pretty good. The traffic's pretty good. All in all, things are going along quite nicely.
0: Very nice. All right, Tara. What do you reckon? Released in 2004, The Chocolate Invasion was the 29th album by which American singer?
2: Yeah, I've been thinking about that over the news break, I can sort of think of 3 which have had quite a high number of count. You sort of thought between Michael Jackson, Lionel Richie and Prince. I don't think it was Michael Jackson. I'm not even sure if the other 2, if it's Prince or Lionel Richie. I can't think of any others which have got a high number of album counts, so I'm just going to have to toss up between those 2, I think. Chocolate Invasion, I'm just stabbing in the dark, I'll say Prince.
0: Prince is very good, Tara, correct. Here he is.

0: Yes, the great Prince, hey, Little Red Corvette. Not actually on that album, but anyway, we love the song anyway. All right, Tara, we've got World Chocolate Day, one left there, or otherwise it's two out of arts and literature.
1: Might as well finish off the World Chocolate Day.
0: Which chocolate hazelnut treat has a name that means rock or boulder in French?
1: Is that Nutella?
0: No, it's not Nutella. Sorry, Tara. Thanks, mate.
1: All right, thanks.
0: See ya. Bye. Thank you. No, it's not Nutella. All righty. Bob from Greenacre. G'day, Bob.
2: G'day, Phil. I'm just a stab in the dark. Is it nougat?
0: Not nougat. No, sorry, Bob. No, it's not nougat. Betty from Dapto. G'day, Bet.
3: Hello, Phil.
0: How you doing?
3: I'm pretty good, thanks.
0: We're in World Chocolate Day. Which chocolate hazelnut treat has a name that means rock or boulder in French?
3: Would it be Rocky Road?
0: Oh, yeah, that's good. No, that's not. It's not Rocky Road. Sorry, Betty.
3: That's all right.
0: See ya.
3: Bye. How are you?
0: I'm good. Yes, no, very well, Betty. I'm as well as you are by the sound of it.
3: How are the girls?
0: The girls are very good, Betty, yes.
3: When are you going on a trip over there again?
0: Probably at the end of the year, I would think.
3: Oh, that's nice.
0: I'll go and see them, yeah.
3: Christmas time?
0: Yeah, I'll probably stay there, probably go over for Christmas, I think, yeah.
3: Yeah, well, things are usually pretty quiet on the ABC sort of over Christmas, I won't say things shut down, but a lot of people go on holidays and...
0: It's a chance to get away. So I'll probably do that, Betty. But I'll be here. Don't worry. All the time until then.
3: Oh, that's nice.
0: All righty. Thanks, Bet. Good on
3: you. Later.
0: See ya. 1-300-800-222 is the number. Steve from Frankston. G'day, Steve.
4: Oh yeah, Phil. G'day.
0: G'day. Which chocolate hazelnut treat has a name that means rock or boulder in French?
4: Hazelnut treat.
0: Which chocolate hazelnut treat has a name that means rock or boulder in French?
4: I'll just go with block.
0: No, not block. Thanks anyway, not block. No. Joanna from Newcastle. Hi, Jo.
5: Hi, Phil.
0: What do you reckon? Which chocolate hazelnut treat has a name that means rock or boulder in French?
5: Ferrero Rocher.
0: Ferrero Rocher. Rocher, yes, exactly. Rocher, good. All right, two left. They're both in arts and literature. Joanna.
5: I'll try. Oh, it was Joan Jett. It was on the late show.
0: You reckon?
5: No, it was Joan Kerner singing I Love Rock and Roll by Joan Jett.
0: Yeah.
5: On the Late Show.
0: Yeah. It was on the Late Show. Yeah, we've got some dispute about whether it was also on Andrew Denton's show at some point.
5: I don't know, but I remember it distinctly.
0: Yeah. Oh, okay, from the Late Show. Mm. Well, if you remember it, Joanna, it must be right.
5: Oh, no.
0: But see, Harry in the Bay remembers it distinctly as well, so I'm not going to put the two of you together in the same room because I'd have to shut the door and listen to the racket.
5: Okay.
0: Question 24, arts and literature. Mm. What's the better-known name of crime writer Lady Mallowan, DBE?
5: Oh, Agatha Christie.
0: Correct. Yes, Agatha Christie.
5: Yeah, her husband was Max Mallowan, I think, an archaeologist.
0: Yeah, well, there you go. Well, it's been a while since you were here, but you've been here before, I know. Question 25, Joanna. Which novel is said to have boosted the number of visitors to the Louvre by 22% in 2005? Yeah.
5: Probably the Da Vinci Code.
0: Probably it was. probably it was, Joanna. Yeah. Yes, Dan Brown's The Da Vinci Code. I remember reading it at the time. It was a kind of worldwide sensation, wasn't it?
5: Yeah, I remember seeing it at a bookshop. it was a spoof of it. It was called the Da Vinci Cod. It was just a small, slim volume, but I read a bit of it, and it was quite funny.
0: It was quite funny. Did you read the original, the Da Vinci Code?
5: No. I couldn't be bothered.
0: Oh, no, it was terribly.
5: The movie, that was enough.
0: It was terribly absorbing. No, it was very. He did a great job with it. All about this.
5: Oh, okay, right.
0: It's a very old novel. So, but I still won't do the spoiler alert, just in case. If you ever wanted to get around to it, Joanne, it's good fun. Okay, right. Very good. The magnet is yours, Joanna. So,
5: oh, no.
0: What do you mean, oh, no?
5: I didn't want to win.
0: Yeah, well, that's the reason you ring.
5: I was asleep. I only woke up not long ago.
0: Good on you.
5: Thanks,
0: Joe, good on you. Appreciate it. Thanks. We'll put you in the win bin for 2 weeks. Put you on hold. You get the detail. We'll get the details from you and get it out to you. 1-300-800-222 is the number. John from Mitcham says, this is her bag. Go, Joanna. Yeah, no, Joe from Newcastle, who's a terrific player, as we know. Neil at Clifton Springs says 774 is cutting out. It's been cutting out since the 1 a.m. news. I do not have any news about why that should be the case. So we'll make some inquiries. Thank you. Norm from Inglewood says, we're told Joanna's using the magnets as doorstoppers at her place. She has one of you, I must say. But good on her. She's a tremendous quizzer, Joanna from Newcastle. Thanks, everyone. Leonie of Tugra had the Da Vinci Code. So did Jane from Homebush, who had heaps. What else? Annette from Perth, who also had heaps as well. Nice work, everyone, and a good challenge.
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0: Yeah, issues of the. Excuse me. Yeah, frog in my throat. Speaking of chocolate frogs, issues of the day. Look, there's plenty of things around. Love to have a chat. We've got plenty of time to have a chat too. 1-300-800-222 is the number. There's a fair bit going on in politics. Nigel Farage has resigned in the UK, but he says he's going to contest the by-election caused by his resignation. Presumably, he's in all sorts of trouble. Over suggestions that he's improperly received donations and so on. His strategy seems to be, okay, well, you know what, I'll resign, then I'll get re-elected and that'll be it. Prince Harry's lost his High Court privacy case. He won't be happy about that either. What's going on in NATO and Russia, and is there ever an end going to be to the Ukraine war, the Ukraine-Russian war? Might like to have a chat about that. I got a very interesting letter the other day from Janice in the Hunter Valley about the problems of people in the bush when some of these new power lines go through. It's an interesting letter. I'll read some of that out to you too. You might have some, this might chime with you, I imagine, if you're in a similar situation. Or you might have some issues yourself. 1-300-800-222. We're talking about favourite books today too. Nothing greater than the simple joys of reading, hey? I was just talking about Dan Brown a minute ago. Great. It's a tremendous thriller. Dan Brown, it's fantastic. Remember there was a similar one. Remember Umberto Eco, The Name of the Rose? Remember that? That was a fantastic book. A bit like Dan Brown in a way too. Many years ago, gee, that would have been, what, 30, 40 years ago, perhaps? It was a huge bestseller at the time. Yes, more joy in the world. Share some joy of your favourite books too, if you would like to get hold of us. All right, 1-300-800-222. Lines, plenty of lines free if you want to grab one. In the meantime, here's a Wurrumpi Band. Love this.

0: Yes, how good is that? Warumpi Band, My Island Home, the original and best, isn't it? 1-300-800-222 is the number. If you want to disagree, you can give me a call. Issues of the day.
1: Issue of the day.
0: Yeah, interesting. There have been a lot of news around, I can tell you. As I mentioned earlier, the news out of the UK that Nigel Farage, the leader of the Reform Party, he's been under all sorts of pressure because of donations. He's been given some very large sums of money by people in circumstances where which have raised a lot of questions. He's spat the dummy and today announced that he was resigning as an MP. Now, this had been widely predicted, but a lot of people thought he was going to chuck it in, throw in the towel, but he says he's not going to. How about this? He's going to resign and then he's going to recontest his seat. This is a little of what he had to say.
2: Let me be absolutely clear. I have done nothing wrong. I have not broken the law in any way at all. I have not misused public money. For over 20 years now, I have been subject to constant demonisation by the press. For daring to be outside the consensual view on many issues, I've been attacked again and again. And I am the most physically and verbally attacked public figure or politician of modern times. And over the last year, it's got worse, with an attack on my home, very similar to the one that the Prime Minister suffered. Well, let me be clear. I will not tolerate intimidation of my family. I will not tolerate the location of where they live being revealed. I will not tolerate any of my family being endangered because of what I choose to do in public life. Enough is enough. And I thought over the weekend, what shall I do? I could go out and try and make some real big money. I could go to the USA, where I've got plenty of offers. And then I thought, why should I be judged today or in history in the future by Sky News and their ilk? Why should they be the people that decide my fate when, as I repeat, I've done nothing wrong? I thought about it hard and I've decided today I will resign as a Member of Parliament for Clacton-on-Sea, thereby forcing a by-election. No, I've decided that the people of Clacton should be the judges of my actions. This will be a people versus the establishment by-election. It's a chance to stick two fingers up to the entire establishment.

0: to frankly tell them where to go.
1: Yeah, there you go. See, that's the tactic. What do you reckon? 1-300-800-222. Milkman Dan says, Phil, what's going to happen if Mr Farage loses the by-election? Is the Reform Party dead? Well, I don't know. You tell me. 1-300-800-222. Tony from Belconnen. G'day, Tony.
2: G'day, Phil. How are you doing?
1: Not bad.
2: Excellent. Look, number one, my heart doesn't bleed for Mr Farage's conundrum at the moment. Number two, ex-Tory, probably still playing that playbook, but even more extreme, you know, drumming up the populist vote just like Pauline Hanson does. I mean, they're fairly strident views, I guess. But look, he was the guy that urged Brexit. He was a major player in that.
1: He was.
2: And he was. I wonder why. The cynic in me suggests that if the UK remove themselves from the European Economic Union or whatever it is called these days, that would place much more focus on England being a generator of their own, of their economy, okay, which would make them inward looking. And I'm sure Mr. Farage has got various business contacts around that, around the UK that would he would possibly benefit from those collaborations. That's just the question. I might be totally wrong, but, you know, there's, look, all the best to him, in inverted commas, regarding
1: it's
2: the,
1: an interesting, the, it's an interesting tactic, though, isn't it? Because he's sort of saying, well, if I get re-elected again, I suppose everyone thinks I've done nothing wrong, although, of course, it would say nothing of the kind.
2: And under the spotlight, too, is his claim that he's done absolutely nothing wrong, well, illegal.
1: Yeah, that's right. He's been given these large sums of money, including a £5 million donation, which he says he can just spend as he wishes. He's got, doesn't know, but, you know, he's not responsible to anything.

0: that doesn't really mean anything. It's just what the pulse is, and then the election is years away.
1: Yeah. And a lot of polls have a very small sample size, and they've got their own slant on things. That's why they get published, I guess.
0: Kathy from North Melbourne's texted in saying, gee, Donald Trump will take great exception to him claiming to be the most vilified, put-upon politician in the world.
1: he's
0: learned some moves from Donald Trump. That's true. That's true.
1: So we'll see how the Schadenfreude factor grows if Mr. Farage loses.
0: Yes. I suspect he won't lose. But you're right.
1: His home, what is it, Clacton by the Sea?
0: Clacton, as in clacker. Clacton by the Sea.
1: Yeah. Oh, you're a cheeky man.
0: Thank you, Tony.
1: Anyway, I better shut up.
0: And see you, mate.
1: Go away.
0: Bye-bye. 1-300-800-222 is the number. Bruce says, now that the USA has been knocked out of the FIFA World Cup after a thrashing by Belgium, will Mr. Trump cancel all visas and send everyone home? I joked that this morning to a friend. I said after the Belgian 4-1 thrashing of the US after all the fuss over the red card, I said, is Donald Trump going to make a phone call to Gianni Infantino and get the result overturned? 1-300-800-222 is the number. Leckenborough says, re Nigel Farage, good riddance to bad rubbish. Yeah, it's interesting because there are sort of parallels to what's going on in our country, of course, as well. Marion from Parafield Gardens. Hi, Marion.
2: Oh, hello, Phil. How's your good self?
0: Yeah, very well. Really well.
2: You mentioned books, and I thought, well, my issue of the day is definitely let us encourage with greatness that people will continue to read books. Now, I know we got computers and we can do audio books, but the beauty of actually turning a page and becoming a part of the adventure of reading.
0: Yeah. No, well, I agree with that. I agree with that, Marion. Are you reading electronic things or are you still with paper books?
2: I love to be actually to turn a page. Yeah, my dear mum, I was 10 years old and I still remember this day. It was the end of school and my mum was talking with my teacher and she said to mum, she's not getting any joy out of reading. So my mum, God bless her, she bought me all these wonderful, and I still have them, Enid Blyton books.
0: Oh, yeah.
2: That was 1972.
0: Hey, how about that?
2: Yeah, and I, for me, that's a treasure.
0: What were your favourite Blyton books, Marion? Because there's so many of them.
2: Massive. Amelia Jane, she was always in the naughty books. Was in trouble.
0: Yeah.
2: Babes in, is it Toyland? And Pip.
0: Yeah. Yep.
2: Oh, but her stories were wonderful, and yet when you saw a movie made many years later, Helen Bonham Carter portrayed Enid Blyton, and it sort of popped the bubble of knowing her beautiful stories, but she was not very good with her own children.
0: No. It's often the case. It's often
2: Wow, she treated all the other children wonderfully. But her own children, no.
0: Yep.
2: And that really popped the bubble for me.
0: I know. Sometimes these, with writers and artists, though, exactly, they might sing about joy and love and togetherness, but it's not the case necessarily in their own families, is it? No.
2: But books are so important. We not only have the beauty of reading something that is real history.
0: Yeah.
2: But we can also have the joy of reading wonderful stories of just imagination.
0: Good on you, Marion. Thank you. Thank you so much. Thanks for the call. Bye-bye. 1-300-800-222. Line's free if you want to grab one. We're talking about favourite books. We're talking about British politics and what's going on there. Very few simpler joys in life than the joy of reading. And I tell you what, with what's going on in the world at the moment, burying your nose in a book is not a bad place to be, is it not? Is it not? Latif said, yes, millionaires' money is not public money, according to Nigel Farage. Bobsled says, Donald Trump can lay off the red cards now and focus on green cards again. It is ironic, isn't it, that more than one writer observed that bloke that he was trying to get the red card overturned for.

0: Khalid Barajan, was exactly the sort of person which Donald Trump's tried to stop being a member of, to stop being a US citizen anyway. He was a from Nigerian parents. He was born in New York, but didn't stay there for very long, about 4 months either side of the birth, apparently, and mostly lived in the UK, where he learned his soccer there, and elected to play for the United States when he did make representative sides there. So he's essentially saying he's a US citizen and therefore eligible because of his birth, which is the very thing that Donald Trump's been trying to overturn, of course. 1-300-800-222 is the number. Line's free if you want to grab one.
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0: Here's the thing. I had a very interesting letter the other day from Janice, who lives in the Hunter Valley. And this might chime with you if you're in this, in a similar part of Australia. Dear Philip, I've wondered if you or your listeners are aware of the unfair plight of landowners who have easements for electricity poles and wires through their properties. Janice says Ausgrid, that's an electricity company, are constructing new power lines for the Hunter Central Coast Renewable Energy for the energy zone network infrastructure. In other words, new power lines. Property owners are offered a one-off compensation payment. The compensation payment's based on the value of general's value, not the real estate value. Some easements are of considerable area and the easement will devalue the whole property. We have to sign a deed to accept Ausgrid's terms and conditions. They stipulate what they can do and what we can't do on the easement while still insisting we own the ground. We're restricted as to what we can do, no buildings, etc., under the easement or for a distance on either side. Now, Ausgrid and their shareholders reap the benefit while we're required to pay council rates, insurances, etc., for years to come. Janice's letter continues, we may be the owners of the land Ausgrid are acquiring by stealth. They make the profit. We have no rights to the use of the ground they insist that we still own, although they are receiving a one-off payment for this. We have no objections to the construction, but would appreciate a fair compensation payment. If we don't accept the meagre offer, they say that they are able to forcibly take the ground at any rate with no consideration to us. Well, I don't think I'll be able to do that, Janice. I'll have to pay some compensation. We feel intimidated for the take-it-or-leave-it attitude of the Ausgrid representatives. Thank you for your time reading this. I wonder what you think about that too, and whether you might have been in a similar situation. I can understand with Janice's point of view. It's fine building public infrastructure like power lines through your property. Okay, it may be necessary. The energy transition is a massive national project, but it obviously impacts some people more than others, like Janice's property, and they deserve to be treated fairly. 1-300-800-222 is the number. Andrew says, Phil, I thought farmers leased their land from the government. Well, they do in some instances. It's leasehold. That's true. Kerry from Kangaroo Point. Hi, Kerry.
3: Yeah, hello, Phil. What did Harry Truman say? Show me a rich politician and I'll show you a crook. Isn't that clever?
0: I know.
3: Yeah.
0: Politicians should not be getting rich by being in Parliament. How on earth?
3: Yeah.
0: But Nigel Farage has been given some substantial donations.
3: Yeah. Getting back to Brexit now. Yeah. Of course, what had happened, I can fathom with a lot of the thing in England. I have some friends there.
0: Mm.
3: Germany lost the war, but the Allies won, but Germany became the dominant partner in Europe. And, of course,
0: the biggest economy and the dominant force in Europe.
3: Yeah, yet they'd lost the war, and there was feeling in Britain. And, I think some of them had never got over when they were, with the dominant party. But the thinking was, with a lot of people, and Farage played on that. They campaigned using that theme, that we really are the best or should be the best. And, of course, they got over the law, not by a lot, as you know. But I think that theme was used. And, of course, Cameron, of course, he introduced it, and then as soon as they lost, he resigned. So I think that had a lot to do with it. But, you know, I mean, it's very weird. I've never seen a politician do what he's doing. It's a first to me. What about you?
0: Well, no, I haven't either, but... I've never heard of it, actually. He's resigning from Parliament, and then he's going to stand in his own by-election, which he's caused. But he seems to suggest that if he's voted back in, that therefore he's got nothing to answer.
3: Well, he's looking for a vote of confidence, I would suggest, from his electorate.
0: Yeah. I mean, someone texted me earlier saying, does this mean the ends justify the means? That is, if the people vote for him, he's now above the law. Very Trump-like.
3: Yes, it's certainly a situation. Before I go, I was flying home on a plane the year before last, and who should I be sitting next to? John Jarrett.
0: Hey! I'd get up there back at the plane quick smart, Kerry.
3: Well, Ed, I like said to you, John Jarrett, and he looked hard at me, and I think he was a bit surprised because he was rather, you know, he was a bit ruffled. But we had a great old conversation about movies and films I'd seen him in, and amazing, because I love movies and I go a lot, and, you know, I've spoken to you over the years about them. But, that was quite amazing, talking about Wolf Creek, and it was filmed in South Australia.
0: I don't know where it was.
3: I asked him.
0: Oh, okay. Yeah, well, it could easily have been filmed there, because, I mean, up north, in the north of South Australia, has got some very wild country.
3: Now, I put it to him that it was based on Ivan Milat, but he wouldn't have that. But I do think it was. But anyway,
0: I agree with you. I think the ideas came from there, surely, didn't they?
3: Yeah, I would have to think so. But he said no, it wasn't. But, you know, I read a lot, so, I mean, you know, I probably made up my own mind about where it was coming from. But anyway, Phil, that's nice chatting. But that Brexit situation, I think there's a lot of thought gone into that and how that came about and how they lost the referendum.
0: Mm. Well, if you want to, you know, like Brexit has been the great disaster for Britain. It's not a matter of opinion. It's just a matter of fact. If you look at the numbers... You know, the fall in economic growth, the fall in living standards, the fall in almost every major economic indicator can be measured. And, it's about 8 to 10%.
3: It's a disaster, Phil.
0: It's been a catastrophe for Britain.
3: It certainly has. Anyway, thanks a lot, Phil.
0: Thanks, Kerry. Good on your bye. 1-300-800-222 is the number. John O'Coburg makes an interesting point. He says, Phil, by resigning and then re-standing, Nigel Farage resets the compliance period for his financial declarations to Parliament, as newly elected members only have to report the 12-month period prior to the date of the by-election. This conveniently excludes the date he received the $5 million gift from the dodgy developer, as well as a number of other issues. Also stops the current parliamentary inquiry into him, as he's no longer an MP. Yeah, well, that's an extremely good point, John. I suspect that's right. 1-300-800-222 is the number. Hayley from Roselle. G'day, Hayley.
4: Hello, I've got two things I'd like to talk about.
0: Yeah.
4: The one thing is books.
0: Mm-hmm.
4: My kids are in their 20s now. I've got three kids.
0: Mm-hmm.
4: And I was listening to ABC the other day, and they were talking about a children's book called Once I Was a Giant.
0: Mm-hmm.
4: It's a multi-award-winning Australian children's book. They had the illustrator and author on, and I Googled it, and it sounded amazing. And I thought, you know, my youngest is 19, certainly a little old for this children's book. But I bought it online, and it is the most wonderful book. And you know, kids' books, they've always got something for an adult. They've always got a lesson. You know, like The Giving Tree was another kids' book I used to read to kids, which is this wonderful story about, you know, how when we get old and busy, we don't have time for our parents. And then eventually, you know, like the cycle of life. And just got me thinking about kids' books that I used to read the kids when they were younger that I'd really enjoy reading for myself as well as them looking at the pictures.
0: Mm. Yeah. Well, if you're a kids book writer, you've got to write for adults as well, because it's going to be the adults are going to be reading them.
4: I know. And the other thing I just wanted to touch on was the soccer, because, of course, you know, everywhere I go in my community here in Rozelle, someone, whoever fixes my phone or is making my coffee or whatever, we're all watching the soccer together as a community. and my youngest son is obsessed with it because he's played since he could walk, and he knows the name of everyone on every team and all about them. So it's a good bonding experience for both of us. But I had to take some time off work yesterday to watch the match with Belgium.
0: Yeah.
4: And I was in Belgium 3 weeks ago.
0: Oh, really?
4: Yes. So I went to Copenhagen for work, and I flew to Brussels and took a train to Antwerp, which was quite quick because there's a big fashion museum there.
0: Oh, yeah.
4: And they've got a big exhibition on called the Antwerp Six, about six designers that became incredibly famous that all came out of this one fashion school.
0: Oh, yeah, that's right. Yeah, exactly.
4: Yeah, yes, yeah. Dries Van Noten and Margiel, anyway. And I read about it and I thought, I'm going to be over there. I'm just going to, and everything's so close.
0: Yeah.
4: And so I went and spent one night and 2 days in Antwerp, and it was such a wonderful experience. It was there wasn't a lot of tourists. Everyone was absolutely lovely. I happened to meet one of the designers that was in that exhibition, who was my all-time hero. She's in her 70s now. She just happened to be wandering around the exhibition.
0: Mm-hmm.
4: And so I thought, if the universe exists, if there's something looking out for us for so many reasons, as we all know, please let Belgium win. Please let Belgium.
0: Who are they going to play next? We don't know, do we? Do we know yet?
4: Not sure yet. I think today Argentina's
0: Hang on. In 15 minutes' time, no, less than 15, 2 a.m., yep. Argentina are playing Egypt.
4: Yeah, Argentina. So we know who's going to win there. My mum's Argentinian,
0: Messi's going to clean up Egypt. Okay.
4: Yeah, and look, you know, but I'm going for, in the whole thing, I think the people at the moment who are through and are playing beautifully and are a really good team and deserve to win are the French. I know they're tipped to win.
0: Oh, no, everyone thinks they're going to win, don't they? Kylian Mbappe, the greatest. Yes, well, yeah, they may well win. Actually, Switzerland and Colombia are playing today, this morning too, at 6 a.m.
4: And my other absolute favourites, and the match that warmed my heart from a human perspective, was Norway-Brazil.
0: Erling Haaland. How about that?
4: I mean, and what a lesson to all the children that were in that audience on how to play a game of soccer and how to be a good human. I thought my grandmother was Brazilian, so, again, I was on the fence. But, you know, I thought the Brazilians didn't play a very nice game. You know, they really were scrambling.
0: I tell you one game I did see. I watched the Mexico-England game as a replay. I tell you what, if you like soccer, that was a fantastic game of football.
4: That was a good game. My sister was born in Mexico City, and I've got lots of English friends. So, again, I always go for the underdogs.
0: Yeah.
4: So I was really going for Mexico, I have to say.
0: England could win it, you know. They could. They could. No one thinks they will because they're England.
4: I don't think so. I was laughing with a friend. I said, if I was in a battle back in the ages and I could be with the Norwegians, or I could be with any other, I know who I'd be.
0: Well, it could be the plucky Belge. It could be the plucky Belge. Never know.
4: The Belge are good. They're not as tall as the Norwegians. They're a little shorter as you get further south.
0: Well, whoever wins out of Argentina and Egypt will play whoever wins out of Switzerland and Colombia.
4: Yes, I don't know who'll win out of Switzerland and Colombia. I'm happy for either to win. They're both lovely countries.
0: Yeah.
4: It's so much fun.
0: I'm glad you're still going on it, Hayley. Too. That's right. I think a lot of people might have dropped off after the Socceroos got knocked out. Oh, it's the Socceroos. No, we're always going to get.
4: That was a lovely game, and I think they played a beautiful game, and I was so glad we should all be very proud of our team.
0: Yeah.
4: They played really well.
0: Good on you. All right, Hayley, thank you. by SEA. Yes, the World Cup in less than 10 minutes' time. It kicks off Argentina and Egypt, and then it's Switzerland and Colombia at 6 a.m. These are Eastern time. So, we'll see. Okay, Norway and England, of course, are in the quarters, and the rest of the quarters we don't know yet. Oh, Spain and Belgium are on.

0: on Saturday. Spain, France and Morocco are on Friday, 6 a.m. France, Morocco, then Spain, Belgium in the quarters as well. Alan from Lower Barrington. G'day, Alan. Hello.
1: Hey. How you going?
0: Not too bad.
1: Just wanted to give you an update on the Ukraine war.
0: Yeah, go on.
1: Ukraine just took out 8 Russian oil tankers, a ferry, and a cargo ship in the Sea of Azov.
0: What? What? Just now?
1: Oh, in the, this was yesterday, in the last less than 24 hours ago. And they were trying to resupply Crimea. Now,
0: how many did you say they sank? What?
1: 8.
0: 8?
1: Well, they're not necessarily, they're disabled because the drones fly into the bridge.
0: Yeah.
1: And take it out. So they might necessarily have sunk them, but they're dead in the water.
0: Yeah.
1: And, so 8 tankers, 1 ferry and a cargo ship that were trying to resupply Crimea because Crimea is out of fuel. They have no electricity. Ukraine's taken out every substation power plant.
0: Mm.
1: And there's a 10-kilometer queue to try and get off, get across the Kerch Bridge. But there's a huge queue because every car has to be searched for explosives.
0: Mm.
1: In case it'll blow up the bridge, but the Ukrainians want all the Russians to leave.
0: I mean, you would have boned up on that as I did, Alan. That really shocking analysis from British intelligence, MI6, I suppose it would have been, that was saying that in their estimates, somewhere between 500,000 and 1 million Russian young men are not casualties, but are dead. Have been killed.
1: Oh, they've lost 1.4 million and
0: in casualties, that, yeah. But they were saying, they were saying that the average time between somebody being sent to the front line and
1: once they get into combat, they've got a combat life expectancy of 38 minutes.
0: Yeah, that's right. The average time between being sent to the front line and being killed, not injured, was between 10 days and 3 weeks.
1: Now here's something interesting. A lot of Russian protesters in Russia were put in prison for holding up just a white blank piece of cardboard, and it was that was saying that it was a war and not a special operation. But now Putin's second in charge has come out and called it a war because they're prepping up for once they declare it to be a war, they can do a mass mobilization. So they're gearing up to mobilize between 1 million and between 500,000 and 1 million Russians. Yeah. They've closed the borders with Europe, and they're not letting anyone out. But they're going to wait until they've got these Duma elections. They're fake elections in a couple of months, and then as soon as that happens, they're going to hit it up to recruit. They're going to call it a war and try and get 500,000 men because they're losing. They've just 2 days ago, the Ukrainians struck the last huge oil refinery in Russia that was too far away to hit, and that was 2,500 kilometres away.
0: They hit it with drones.
1: Yes. Now they had to go. They've got a 3,000 range, but they sort of zigzagged along rivers and stuff like that. So there's no way. The only advantage that the Russians have is in their Iskander ballistic missiles, and the Americans have stopped sending Patriot missiles.
0: Zelensky was complaining about today at NATO.
1: Now here's another interesting point. Who was the pedophile guy that Trump was involved with? He was a master blackmailer, and he was linked with Russia and Mossad.
0: Yeah.
1: And they're the two people. They've got dirt on half the American politicians.
0: Yeah. It's a terrible situation.
1: That's why Trump's not helping Ukraine.
0: Yeah.
1: Putin's got him by the balls, and so has Israel. And that's why he's doing whatever Israel wants.
0: Yeah, well, I think the view of the intelligence expert that I was saying too is that it was an extremely dangerous time too, because if they are actually losing, as it seems to be, I mean, many people, and you're suggesting the same, that if Russia is actually in a situation where they feel that they're losing, well then, you know, this makes it highly dangerous for everyone because, you know, what's Putin going to do, you know?
1: Yeah, well, the thing is, he can't. He's anted up everything. If he does a peace agreement, he's dead. Mm. They'll take him out. Yeah. And if he loses Crimea, which was the, he's dead as well.
0: Yeah.
1: Crimea is like the Second World War. What was the town that crippled the Germans?
0: Stalingrad. Yeah.
1: Well, this is Putin's Stalingrad. He can't politically. He can't afford to lose Ukraine, Crimea. But they've lost it. They can't. Every truck going from Mariupol to try and resupply it by road is getting whacked by drones. There's just hundreds and hundreds of burnt out trucks along that highway, fuel trucks. They can't get it there. And the Russians can't get the supplies to the front. And that little peninsula that goes across the Black Sea, Ukrainians have landed on that.
0: Yeah.
1: And they're taking that back. They've got to husband their men. They can't afford the losses.
0: No, they can't. That's right. They're in a dire situation too in terms of recruitment. That's true. All right, Al. It's
1: one last thing. If you want to keep up to date on this, Google Professor Gerdes, Gerdes. He does. He's a. Yeah, it'll give you an update daily. Like, for instance, the Russians lost 1,200 troops yesterday.
0: Yeah.
1: 7 tanks, 57 artillery pieces. You get a scoreboard. You see where all the drones are going from the Ukrainian strikes. You see where the Russian strikes are coming in, and you get a battlefield update. Okay. And you get what's exactly going on. So if you want to know what's going on with the Ukraine war, Professor Gerdes, Gerdes, on YouTube.
0: Thank you, Alan.
1: Cheers, mate.
0: See you, mate. Bye-bye. It's a very – I'm not going to say it's poised, no, but in a way it is, because the Russians are, by all accounts, suffering horrendous losses. So is Ukraine. But if the Russians feel that things are getting desperate, then this is the problem. What is – Putin going to do about it? Extremely worrying, I would have thought.
2: Nightlife with Philip Clark on ABC Radio.
0: Anyway, someone's saying, love the Norwegians doing the Trump dance. the Belgians doing the Trump dance. Yeah, that was funny. Trevor's going to look after you after this because I've got to get out of here. Hi, Trev.
3: Phil?
0: Yes?
3: We all like going on a holiday.
0: Yeah, we do. I do.
3: Good things. So how do you choose where you're going to go on a holiday? We want
0: that. Where your wife says you're going.
3: That's not true.
0: Well, that's what happens, Trevor.
3: It's a negotiation process.
0: Because I say, I think, what about a golfing trip round Scotland, Ireland, and then we could go to Portugal, because there's some great golf courses in Portugal. That's on the table, but it doesn't stay there very long. Trev?
3: Well, I mean, I like playing golf as much as I do the rest of them, but I would find that a little boring.
0: Well, don't come. I mean, you're certainly not invited after that.
3: Anyway.
0: You're not invited after that.
3: It'd be an expensive holiday, though, wouldn't it? Because it costs a bucket load to play in Scotland, or especially if you want to go to the home of golf.
0: Whinging and moaning and groaning about the whole thing. Well, you know, you go to the Barclays, you know, resort by the sea, and you know, brown your backside on the stony beach. That's fine. We'll be hitting off.
3: Or you can join us in the golf cart and drive the golf cart around, which is always fascinating.
0: Anyway, you can listen up and find out where Trev is going for his holidays, because coming up, as you know, he's going to have a lot of time to go on and going holiday.
3: We will discuss how it is you make those choices.
0: Do what your wife says.
3: So, yeah.
0: All right. You and I will talk tomorrow. Oh, no, we won't, because the program tomorrow is coming, by the way, because of some technical issues, is coming from Perth. So you and I will talk again on Thursday. We're doing a good show about AI. News now.

0: ABC News with David Rowlands. Leader of Reform UK, Nigel Farage, says he's resigning as an MP but contesting the resulting by-election amid an investigation into political donations. Europe correspondent Elias Kluwer has more on this story.
1: He said that essentially they were being used for his personal security because he said that he's in constant danger of verbal and physical attacks. At the end of the address there, it was quite dramatic. He said that he's resigning, but he is standing in a by-election in Clacton, which is in Essex. The reason he's doing this is not to end the Standards Committee investigation into these gifts, these payments, these benefits. It's essentially to say that he has a mandate from the people that this is all fine and that they believe that he's done nothing wrong. But in terms of the Standards Committee investigation into these payments, well, they'll continue.
0: US President Donald Trump has again lashed out at NATO, telling reporters at the alliance's summit in Turkey that his country hadn't been treated well by members during its war against Iran. He also suggested that peace between Russia and Ukraine could be close, claiming that both presidents, Volodymyr Zelensky and Vladimir Putin, want to get a deal done. Trump will meet with an array of world leaders at the summit in Ankara, starting with host president Recep Tayyip Erdogan. Trump says he would not have attended the NATO summit had it been held elsewhere.
2: I was very disappointed with NATO. And frankly, if it weren't held in Turkey, where my friend happens to be a very strong leader, it's possible that I wouldn't have attended. But we weren't treated well.
0: The International Olympic Committee has provisionally lifted its suspension on Russia's Olympics body, meaning that athletes from the country could be allowed to compete for their country at the 2028 Games in Los Angeles. The IOC suspended the Russian Olympic Committee in 2023 in response to the war in Ukraine. However, it says that ban is no longer applicable and athletes can compete again as long as they meet relevant anti-doping requirements. No decision has yet been taken on whether Russia can display its flag, colours and anthem at the next Olympic Games. A YouTube executive has been grilled at the Anti-Semitism Royal Commission over why a video describing a Bondi terror attack victim as an actor involved in a false flag event remains available for viewing on its platform. Arsene Ostrovsky gave evidence at the inquiry last week about the online abuse he received after the shooting, in which he received a bullet wound to the head. The inquiry has been told a video remains on YouTube in which a group of men describe Mr. Ostrovsky as a crisis actor after he shared a photo of his injuries. YouTube's head of public policy for Australia and New Zealand, Rachel Lord, says the video has been found not to violate the company's safety policies.
3: But the teams have reviewed this thoroughly as a result of it being referenced here at the Commission. And my understanding is that it's been reviewed again at quite senior levels to confirm that decision.
0: Prince Harry and six other high-profile claimants have lost their UK High Court case against the Daily Mail's publisher over allegations of unlawful behaviour. Nick Parmiter has the latest.
4: Harry and the other claimants, including Sir Elton John and Elizabeth Hurley, have lost the case on all 14 counts. The group had accused Associated Newspapers, publisher of the Daily Mail, of violating their privacy from the early 1990s until the 2010s. The allegations included tapping phones, intercepting voicemails, and obtaining personal information through deception. However, Judge Matthew Nicklin has dismissed all of the claims, saying all claimants had failed to prove their pleaded allegations. Associated Newspapers has described the 436-page judgment as an overwhelming victory for the Daily Mail and its journalists.
0: To sport, and Western Bulldogs midfielder Matt Kennedy is free to play against West Coast this Sunday after his one-match ban for forceful front-on contact was overturned at the AFL Tribunal. The match review officer had graded Kennedy's bump on Sydney's Caden Cleary as careless conduct, medium impact and high contact. However, the Bulldogs successfully argued that it was low impact, meaning that Kennedy will be fined instead. And Australia has beaten China 76-74 in the first of their two-game series at Melbourne's John Cain Arena in the women's basketball.
5: Looking at the weather for southern Queensland today for the Sunshine Coast, Wide Bay and Burnett areas. Partly cloudy, a medium chance of showers. Those will be contained most likely along the coast with not too much in them. Tops between 20 and 23 for the Darling Downs and Granite Belt. Mostly sunny, the chance of some morning frost in the south and tops of 18. 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
8: Good morning. It is 6 minutes past two and 6 minutes past midnight in Western Australia, 24 minutes to two in South Australia and in the Northern Territory. We like to go on a holiday. It doesn't matter if you're going on a weekend away for a holiday. You might be travelling within your own state or travelling interstate, or if you're lucky enough, travelling overseas. So if that's the case, how do you make up your mind? How do you choose where it is that you go? Because quite often you might be paying a bit for airfares or for accommodation. So you want to make sure that it's the right place you go. So you might listen to Philip Clark's program and listen to his travel spot, and that may spark an interest for you. It could be talking to other people who've travelled to places and they've spoken about how good it is. Or you may have an interest that will take you somewhere. It might be that you've always wanted to go for a walk and do one of those treks for 3 days, and so then you go and look for somewhere that you can do that. So how have you made decisions in the past about where you go and what you do on a holiday? We'll talk about that very soon. So if you want to be part of that conversation, then give us a ring on 1300 800 222. We will also have a look at careers. Once upon a time, there weren't necessarily university degrees for certain things that we went on to do as a career. You may have been a cadet journalist and not necessarily study journalism because it's now a university course. You may have been a nurse when there wasn't a university degree, but there became a university course for nursing. So has it gone too far? Do we need to have a university degree for many things that perhaps a university degree isn't essential? But now it is. So that coming up a lot later on. So there's all sorts of things to do. In the middle, Dave Renicky will be along to take a look at the night sky and talk about the things going on up yonder. But if you want to come and play now, then there are five questions to be answered, of which they are, should I say easy? Nah, they're not easy. There's a long question. We always like it if there's a long question. So 1300 800 222. If you want to come and play, I play a song. You need to tell me the name of the artist performing the song. There is a clue within it as far as what the theme is concerned. And if you want to text through the theme, 0437 774 774. If you would like to do that, because if you get the theme right, then you get to choose a song. All of these things to do. Come and play, 1300 800 222. Listen to this song. Tell me the name of the artiste performing the song, and we begin.

0: The song is Where Do the Children Play? Dean has gone early with the theme. Not a bad theme, though, for another occasion. So thank you, Dean. Not right this time. The clue is either in the name of the artist or in the song, or sometimes even just something to do with the song. Yes, Adrian, thank you. Also pointing out the album that it came from. Nice. Let me see. Hello, Amanda. Knows what it is. And Amanda's cold. Thanks for that additional little information. Thank you. Yes, someone said a fabulous artist. Thanks for playing this one. Not a problem. Someone else said that my mum bought this album for my birthday. I think this was probably one of the first albums I ever got. Hello, Trevor.
1: Hello, Trevor.
0: Did you have this record?
1: No, I did not actually possess it on record, but I was around when you couldn't escape it.
0: Hmm. Well, you couldn't really escape it. It was huge. Now, who's the artist?
1: It's just Stefan Giorgio, later known as Yusuf Islam, then Yusuf, but first known as an artist as Cat Stevens.
0: True. And a fine artist. That was from the Tea for the Tillerman album.
1: Yeah.
0: Which, it's the title track, goes for a minute, the song Tea for the Tillerman. Always good that if you need to fill in a little bit of airtime, Trevor, to play for Tea for the Tillerman. It's always on the back of the thing there. So you're right. It is Where the Children Play by Cat Stevens. There's a clue to the theme somewhere in there. Now, because you sorted that out, Trevor, we have a when question, a where question, a who question, a the question, and a which question.
1: I'll try the question.
0: You want the question?
1: Yeah.
0: Here we go. The hearts of Sybil Vane.

0: Epstein and Hetty Merton were broken by which wealthy aristocrat?
1: Oh. Yeah.
0: Hmm.
1: I've heard of Sybil Ray. I'll just say Sir Marmaduke Rotter.
0: Nice name. Not right, though. Thank you, Trev. 1-300-800-222. This question. The hearts of Sybil Vane and Hetty Merton were broken by which wealthy aristocrat, I ask you? Yes. Hi, I had my iPad to hear after all these years, and being a fan, I never noticed Cat Stevens' vibrato. Very nice vibrato, does Cat Stevens. Trev, good morning.
2: Hello, Trev.
0: Now, Trev, how are you with this question, which is the hearts of Sybil Vane and Hetty Merton were broken by which wealthy aristocrat?
1: Is it the Oscar Wilde character? What's his name?
0: That's what we're looking for.
1: Go on. Dorian Gray.
0: Well, I'm saying fine work, Trev. Dorian Gray it is.
1: I do like Oscar Wilde. And Sybil Vane, I went, God, it's up there somewhere, but Dorian Gray, what a character. I wish I could stay looking young while I'm as old as I am.
0: I think that's a very good get, Dorian Gray. You see, Harry in the Bay said Jay Gatsby. No, it's not Jay Gatsby. And nobody via text so far, Trev, so very well done. Dorian Gray, it is. We now have a when question, a where question, a who question, and a which question.
1: Well, look, I wish the who question was about the band The Who, and it's probably not, but I'll go for it anyway.
0: Nice. The question is, who built the bridge that takes you from Lark Creek to Terabithia? Terabithia, Terabithia, Terabithia, Terabithia. So who built the bridge that takes you from Lark Creek to Terabithia?
1: Well, is it a bridge that somebody jumped off to commit suicide?
0: I would say no.
1: Well, it's not the Tallahassee Bridge.
0: It's so definitely it's not the Tallahassee Bridge.
1: Tallahassee. Who built a question again?
0: One more time, the question is, who built the bridge that takes you from Lark Creek to Terabithia?
1: Isn't it strange? I should know, but I don't.
0: Thank you, Trev. Farewell. 1-300-800-222. Tara, that's not the theme, but thank you. Would that even be 50 Shades of Dorian Gray? I don't think so. Nobody else had Dorian Gray. So it was a very good get from Triv. Well done. No, it's not siblings, but thank you for the idea. John joins us from Denison. Hello, John.
3: Good morning, Trevor.
0: Now, would you have known that it was Dorian Gray?
3: No, I was going Wizard of Oz because I remembered that the Wicked Witches were both had their hearts broken.
0: Oh, good point. But no, it's not. But with this question, who built the bridge that takes you from Lark Creek to Terabithia?
3: That's the children with their imagination.
0: Very good.
3: Was it Jess? You'll probably want the surname too, won't you?
0: Yeah, I will. You are right though with the Jess.
3: Aaron's.
0: It is. It's Jess Aaron. Very good. Did you read the
3: book? It was there. I remember seeing the movie.
0: It was a very big book, apparently. It was used in classrooms and all sorts of places. I personally haven't read it.
3: I haven't read the book, but I have seen the movie.
0: I needed a question with a certain word in it, and so that word is what came up. So we've sorted that out, The Bridge of Terabithia, which was a very, very popular book. No, it wasn't Thomas O'Malley from the Aristocats, but thank you, Jackie. Now, we have a when question, a where question, and a which question, John.
3: Oh, God, I'm going to get the bloody...
0: Only if you're lucky.
3: Yeah, well, that's it, isn't it? Good luck and bad luck is a different side of the same coin.
0: Yeah.
3: All right. What are the options again?
0: So we have a when, a where, and a which.
3: We'll go the which.
0: Go the which. It isn't it. So you got that to be a little bit pleased about. Red in Euroa knew that it was Jess. Caroline knew that it was Jess. Now, the which question is this. It's the long question, John.
3: I'm listening.
0: Which species of fish is fisheries expert Alfred Jones encouraged to introduce to Yemeni to improve relationships between Britain and the Islamic world, to also help a sheikh who believes fishing is a noble pursuit and promotes harmony?
3: Oh, I'll go the Murray River cod, because I've got no idea.
0: Good on you, John. Thank you. It's not the Murray River cod. Lovely fish, though. I've never eaten a Murray River cod. Are they supposed to be good eating, Murray River cod? I don't know. I'm looking at Mick, and he's got that expression that says, I don't know. What are you looking at me for? This is the question. It's the long question. We do like a long question. No, Leithbow, that's not the theme, but thank you. No, that's not the theme either as well, Robin, but thank you to you too. Which species of fish is fisheries expert Alfred Jones encouraged to introduce to Yemeni to improve relations between Britain and the Islamic world? It also helps a sheikh who believes that fishing is a noble pursuit and promotes harmony. Which fish is it? Hello, Andy.
4: Oh, hello. Yeah, just thinking it must be an English fish. And there's one that I can't think of, so I'll just go for trout.
0: Not trout. It's a very good guess, and you would think it would be trout.
4: No, just some English fish, I'm sure.
0: No, unfortunately not trout, but thank you. Mm-mm. Harry in the Bay knows what sort of a fish it is. Well done, Harry in the Bay. Oh, hello, Betty.
5: Hello, Trevor, how are you?
0: I'm very well. How about yourself?
5: I'm good, yeah. No worries.
0: That's good to hear. What's it like up your way in Dapto?
5: Oh, it's pretty cool.
0: Yep.
5: Yeah, it's been a cool, sunny sort of a day.
0: I do like cool, sunny sorts of days, though.
5: Do you?
0: As long as it's sunny and you can get out and have a walk. I like going out for a walk in the sun.
5: We've had over the last week or so a nice little bit of rain. I think Adrian said altogether we've had a little bit over the inch, so that's pretty good because, as you know, this time of the year things don't dry out much. So
0: yeah,
5: you know, you don't need a lot of rain in the cool weather.
0: You need a bit of rain to be able to plough, to seed, to be able to do all of those things that need to be done.
5: Yeah, we don't do much of that. Most of my garden is pretty established shrubs and things.
0: Hmm.
5: And, yeah.
0: Now, Betty, we have this question, and it is this. Which species of fish is fisheries expert Alfred Jones encouraged to introduce to Yemeni to improve relationships between Britain and the Islamic world, also to help a sheikh who believes fishing is a noble pursuit and promotes harmony? We need to know what sort of a fish it is.
5: Would it be a salmon?
0: It is a salmon.
5: Well, I just picked that out of the air.
0: I'm telling you what, though, a good pick out of the air. It's from a book called Salmon Fishing in Yemen, and which was also made into a film. It's a wonderful film, Betty. Beautiful film.
5: Is it?
0: It's a love story that revolves around fishing.
5: Not good enough these days to watch TV.
0: There's not too many films revolving around fishing that are love stories, I've got to say. Betty?
5: Probably not. What about a fish called Wanda?
0: Yeah, very good. That's true too. Now we have two questions left, Betty. We have a when and a where.
5: Oh, try a when.
0: You want the when?
5: Yeah, try a when.
0: I'm telling you, Betty, it's a little snippet for a song. And it's a little bit nasty. I'll play it for you and see if you can tell me the name of the song this is from. Have a listen. That's the little snippet. What song's that from, Betty?
5: No, I have no idea, Trev.
0: It's a nasty one, Betty. Good to talk to you.
5: Listen, I'll talk to you before you retire. But
0: please.
5: I hope you enjoy not I did a lot of night shift when

0: was working.
1: Mm.
0: And if you've never done night shift, you never really know how you feel when you go to bed in the morning and when you get up in the afternoon, do you?
1: No, it's true. It's something that only people have done it really understand.
0: That's right.
1: It's true.
0: Exactly right.
1: Good on you, Betty.
0: You come home from work and your bed's calling you, and then I used to sleep till about 4 o'clock in the afternoon, but it takes 2 or 3 hours to feel normal again.
1: Completely and utterly. Hey, Betty, thank you. I will talk to you again, I'm sure, before I go.
0: Yes, you will.
1: Thanks,
0: bye.
1: Betty. Good movie, Salmon Fishing in Yemen. It's a great movie if people get the opportunity to have a look at it. 1-300-800-222, text 0437-774-774. This is the snippet. What song is that from?
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1: And if you're interested in what's happening as far as the soccer is concerned on the program this morning, Egypt are 1-0 against Argentina. Lionel Messi just missed a penalty. They're in a hydration break. But is it a hydration break? Is that really what it is? I know we've spoken about it before, but really, is it? No one would have thought that Egypt would be 1-0 up against Argentina. However, it's been a bit like that in the World Cup. Yes, Sally, that's the song we're looking for. Sandra from Perth knows the song. Very, very good. Have a listen. This is the little snippet. What's that from? T in Melbourne knows. No, that's not the theme, but pretty good. We've had one person work out the theme. Peter in Sydney has worked out the theme. Peter, if you've had a win recently, can you send me a text to let us know that you have had a win recently? Because I think you might have, but I'm not sure. So just let us know. Hello, Deacon.
3: G'day, Trev. How are you going?
1: I'm pretty good. If I play this, what song would it be from?
3: Oh, I think I know it. I think I know it. But just first, I just want to say, over the years, I've called up, had a chat, and you're very welcoming as a presenter. So I just want to thank you for being a nice, warm, friendly voice there on the radio. So good job.
1: Thank you. I mean, we wouldn't be able to do it if we didn't have kind, gentle, friendly people to talk to at the same time, yeah. Deacon.
3: Sure.
1: So it works both ways. Now, the song, what do you reckon it is?
3: Well, I'm pretty sure that it goes with a Lady Gaga song. And, I've got the tip on my tongue, but it's something romance. It's like violent romance or voodoo.
1: You got the person, but you're not close with the song.
3: Oh, okay. Sorry.
1: No, that's all right. You got the person, but not the song.
3: Okay, brilliant. All right.
1: Good on you, mate. Thank you. Tennis is better than soccer? No. Tennis, it just goes backwards and forwards and backwards and forwards. Oh, I guess in soccer, they just go backwards and forwards and backwards and forwards. It's a little bit of everything, really, isn't it? I wonder if Bo knows the name of this song. We'll see if we can make the machine work first. We've got Thorin instead. Hello, Thorin.
4: Hello, Trevor. How are you?
1: I'm well. I haven't spoken to you for a little bit.
4: No, I haven't been around, and you won't be around, so I thought I'd ring up and have no idea about questions and wish you all the best.
1: Does that mean that you don't know the name of the little snippet that the song's from?
4: I have no idea, however, since you've given a clue of the, kind of a clue of the right dog, wrong leg action.
1: Yeah.
4: I have less idea, probably. not my style of choice of music.
1: Where have you been? Because I haven't spoken to you for a bit.
4: No, I've just been in the warehouse. I don't get to listen to the radio.
1: Oh, okay.
4: But does

0: Oh, no, it's Bo. Hello, Bo.
1: I was going to say, you're talking to Thorin twice.
0: I can't even read anything else. If I play this song, or that bit from the song, do you know what the song is?
1: When I first heard it, I thought it sounds like something off a video game.
0: Well, it does sound like something off a video game.
1: Yeah, but then you said it's by Lady Gaga, so unless she's got a song called Donkey Kong, I've got no idea.
0: or Frogger.
1: I'm not into Lady Gaga at all.
0: No, I actually don't mind this song, but, you know, I don't mind lots of songs, but a lot of people... Oh, look, see, Matt knows what it is, Bo.
1: Yeah, well, maybe he should ring in then.
0: Does nothing for you. Someone said it's Welcome to the House of Fun. There's a sort of a bit like that in Welcome to the House of Fun by Madness.
1: Yeah, it almost sounds like the panpipes, doesn't it?
0: Well, listen. No, doesn't sound like panpipes.
1: Listen, I've been a truck on Bluetooth,
0: all right? Maybe a panpipes with a bit of distortion pedal in there when they're somewhere.
1: Hey, give it to Deep Purple, they do it.
0: Oh, that's true. Anyway, bye, thank you.
1: No worries, cheers.
0: See you, mate. 1300. This is one of those things where lots of people on the text have got the answer, but we need you to ring up on 1300 800 222. I'll play it for you again. What song is that from? 1300 800 222, or text you on 0437 774 774. I will just mention, Sam from Harvey, if you happen to be listening, I'd be ringing up if I were you, and I'm not saying why, but I'm saying that, Sam from Harvey, if you're listening, this is a moment that you should probably give us a ring on 1300 800 222, or you can text if you want to on 0437 774 774. Hi, Trevor. I retired 8 months ago. I'm 72. Now I do 3 days volunteering work. I'm looking forward to probably doing a little bit of that as well. Alicia knows this song, Darren.
2: Yep.
0: The song, please.
2: Poker Face.
0: It is Poker Face by Lady Gaga.
2: Yep. My daughters would have killed me if I didn't know that.
0: I don't think it's such a bad song.
2: I reckon she's an amazing artist, but yeah, so I've had to listen to her quite a bit.
0: She's phenomenal. I mean, she's got a great voice, and she's done some really good duets with people like Tony Bennett and all sorts of people.
2: Yeah, definitely, yeah.
0: Very good. She's really short. Did you know that?
2: Not much of her.
0: Yeah,
2: not
0: no, she's,
2: much of her, yeah.
0: She's really little. She's really good. Anyway, so
2: what
0: yes.
2: What did you think about her in The Star Is Born?
0: I thought she was very good.
2: I thought she was amazing in it too, yeah.
0: Yeah. Mind you, most of the women that have been in A Star Is Born have been very good.
2: Yeah.
0: And when you're having to compete with people like Barbara Streisand, you're doing a pretty good job.
2: Yeah, definitely. Well, that's the top of the shelf, isn't it?
0: Very good. Now, here's the last question. If you get it right, Darren, you're a winner.
2: We'll see how we go.
0: Where is it I met a gin-soaked barroom queen who tried to take me upstairs for a ride? Where is it I met a gin-soaked barroom queen who tried to take me upstairs for a ride?
2: Oh, my God. I know this.
0: Mm-hmm.
2: Met a barroom queen who tried to take me upstairs for a ride. I know this song.
0: Oh, you do?
2: I do, and I'm going to kill myself because I've got to the last one before.
0: Oh, no.
2: Oh, my God, and I'm going to fall.
0: It's goodbye, Darren.
2: Yeah, all right, mate. Well, thank you very much for keeping us of a night, eh?
0: I certainly will. Look, thank you as well. As I said, this is nothing without all of the people that call in. Thank you, Darren. Yes, that is the theme, Mark. However, Peter worked it out firstly. As I said, Pete, can you tend to text in just so that we can know if you've had a win recently? I know that when you do work out the theme, that you'll give us a yell if you've had a win before. Felicia, hello.
3: Hello.
0: Now, you knew that it was Poker Face?
3: I did.
0: Good song, isn't it?
3: It is. Not my usual genre, but yes, I do know it.
0: Yeah, I'll play it in just a little bit. Now, Felicia, this question. Where is it I met a gin-soaked barroom queen who tried to take me upstairs for a ride?

0: It is Honky Tonk Woman by the Rolling Stones.
1: I need to know the answer to the question. That's the song. But the question is, where is it? I met a gin-soaked barroom queen who tried to take me upstairs for a ride.
0: Memphis?
1: In Memphis. That's all I needed, Felicia. I just needed Memphis. That means that you win for the morning.
0: That's a win for me because I'm at work currently.
1: Nice. What are you doing? Can you say what you're doing?
0: I'm a disability support worker.
1: Terrific. This is late to be working.
0: It's an, overnight shift.
1: Oh, so you did, it's 24-hour care?
0: Yeah.
1: Yep. And so you're on night shift. Do you always do night shift?
0: Most of my shifts are nights, yeah.
1: Yeah, great work that you do. Finn, my son, does disability work as well.
0: Lovely.
1: In a different way. He works with a fellow who's, I think he's in his 40s, who is autistic, who has autism, and also can't speak, but he works and it's a great job and Finn loves it.
0: Yeah, I've been doing it for 16 years now. So.
1: Yeah. Great work that you do, Felicia. I'm glad you've had a win. I'll pop you on hold, have a chat with Mick and he'll take down your details and we'll send you something.
0: No dramas. Thank you so much.
1: Nicely done. Felicia had a win. Great work that people do with disability care as well. So the theme has been sorted. Will I tell you what it is? Oh, no. Not yet. We'll find out what that is in a little bit. Shortly, we take a look at how it is that you choose where you go for a holiday. And it doesn't have to be overseas. It doesn't have to be interstate. It could be within your own state. It could be somewhere that you go regularly. So how do you choose that particular thing? Do you go overseas? And perhaps you listen, as I said, you listen to Phil Clark's program where they have a travel segment and something may have sparked your interest there. You may have a bucket list. You may have things that you'd like to do, like walks. And so you'll look for places that have certain walks. So how is it that you sort those out? 1-300-800-222 on text 0437 774 774.

0: It's Lady Gaga and Poker Face. She's an amazing artist, incredible singer. This is Overnights on ABC Radio. If you want to join us as we have a look at holidays, 1-300-800-222. Joe's with us. Hello, Joe.
1: Hey, Trev.
0: Not so bad, Joe. What did you want to talk about?
1: Nah, I was just ringing and say, hey, it's going. And I rang in for a while. And
0: it's good to talk to you. What have you been up to?
1: Oh, not too much, mate. Just living hospitalized. And
0: well, you've been crook?
1: Oh, sort of crook, yeah.
0: Yeah.
1: Yeah, no, old mum sort of rings up and have you rung in to Trev or I said, no, I've rung in for a while, but no, g'day, tears. And
0: how is your mum? She okay?
1: Yeah, she's awesome.
0: Yeah, I miss talking to your dad.
1: Yeah, no, he's gone 3 years.
0: Yeah, it was sad. I wasn't broadcasting. I wasn't on air when that happened, but I was told, Pav told me, and it was fairly sad.
1: Yeah, he couldn't, you know. Yeah, it was a sad day, but that's life.
0: I used to always enjoy having a chat with him. We used to when he used to ring up and request a song for your mum.
1: Yes, that's right. Well, that'll be a certain time.
0: Every year, without fail.
1: No worries, I know.
0: He's a good fella. How's your sister?
1: Which one?
0: The one that writes.
1: No, Glenn.
0: Yeah.
1: Glenn was here, mate. Yeah, I am here today. Now, all going good, mate.
0: She does it. She does a great job with the stories she writes, Joe.
1: Yeah, man.
0: Hey, good to talk to you. You stay well and make sure you say hey, hello to your mum for me.
1: No worries. I'll tell her when she's tired of being at her wall.
0: Good on you, Joe.
1: No worries, Trev.
0: See you, mate. You look after yourself.
1: Thanks, mate.
0: Bye-bye. If you're Sylvie, who's was Don's wife, and he used to ring up every year. I'm pretty sure it was for anniversary or birthday, but I think it was for anniversary. And request, I'll have to think of which song. It was Time After Time, but I think he chose the Tuck and Patty version of Time After Time, which is a beautiful version of that song if you get the opportunity. Hello, Sam.
2: Hi, Trevor, how are you?
0: You're too late, Sam.
2: Yeah.
0: I was with the Rolling Stones question for you, all ready to go.
2: Okay.
0: Did you know what the answer was? Oh, you didn't hear the question.
2: Nah.
0: All right, then here we go. I'll give you the question. Are you ready?
2: Yeah, okay.
0: Hey, Mick, if Sam gets it right, can we see? Yes, we will. Sam, you've never won before, have you? Sam?
2: Yeah.
0: Have you ever won before?
2: Nah.
0: All right, if you get this question right, I know I'm not supposed to, but if you get this question right, Sam, then we'll consider you a winner for the morning and we'll send you out a magnet.
2: Okay.
0: You ready?
2: Yeah.
0: Where is it I met a gin-soaked barroom queen who tried to take me upstairs for a ride?

0: You want the name of the song, do you?
1: No, I want the place. So where is it that I met a gin-soaked barroom queen who tried to take me upstairs for a ride?
0: I met a gin-soaked barroom queen in Memphis.
1: That's exactly what we're looking for, Sam.
0: Yeah. Okay.
1: You hang on there because we'll do the unthinkable. You've been playing with us for ages, Sam, so we'll sort that out and send you out something. If you want to join us, 1-300-800-222. As we take a look this morning at the places you'd like to go for a holiday and why you go there, but that's not what Greg's talking about. Hello, Greg.
2: G'day, Trevor. Many years ago, I've been listening to you for years when I drive my taxi, once I'm retired now.
1: Oh, nice. But
2: some years ago, you did a thing on men's health.
1: Mm-hmm.
2: And I thought, well, next day I went to the doctor and he said, because I was pretty healthy, and what can I do for you, Greg? And I said, I was listening to this Trevor Chappell on the radio last night. And he said, none of us men go to the doctor enough and ask for a checkup. And that's why I'm here. He said, well, what do you want me to do? I said, if there's a hole, put your finger in it, get your stethoscope and listen to it, and have a go. Anyway, he put the blood pressure thing on me and was doing the thing, and he said, hang on, I'll try that again. Anyway, listen to me, and he said, you got a problem, and I can't deal with this. And I said, really? And he referred me to a heart specialist, which I was under for 7 years. And because of you, it saved my life.
1: The look, thank you, Greg.
2: That's not a lie, but that's absolute truth. I've been wanting to ring you for years to tell you. And I heard you leaving, so I just want to thank you, mate.
1: Greg, thank you. It's one of those things that we don't do enough, and we should be telling people, the both of us now, Greg, that it doesn't hurt to go and get a full checkup because you just never know what could be there. And you're right, we need to, and we're not good at it. So I'm glad that that helped, and that whoever the doctor was that we were talking to also helped you make that decision.
2: Yeah, no, I really appreciate it, mate. And so sometimes we've got to listen with our ears open, you know.
1: That's so true. And sometimes we don't do that enough as well.
2: Yeah, so thank you, mate, and all the best.
1: Thank you very much, Greg. I really appreciate your call. Thank you.
2: Right, Trevor. Bye for now.
1: Catch you later. Overnights on ABC Radio. It's good to be able to bring information to people so that they can make decisions that can sometimes be life-changing as well. This is Overnights, 1-300-800-222. Let's talk this morning about where you like to go for a holiday.

0: It's the Rolling Stones and Honky Tonk Women. How do you make a choice about where you want to go for a holiday? Is it that you listen to other people? They said, oh, you should go to Italy. Or is it that your neighbours happen to be going somewhere and they invite you to come to Italy and stay with them for a little while? Or do you listen to documentaries? Do you watch stuff on the telly and you see something and you go, I wouldn't mind going there? How do you make that decision? 1-300-800-222.
1: I'm David Arnott. On Breakfast This Morning, you'll hear local news, local weather and local stories. 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
0: 1-300-800-222. If you're wanting to know what the theme was this morning, the theme was card games. That was worked out by Peter earlier. He's working out a song for us. We had poker, bridge, hearts, gin and fish. And, of course, Cat Stevens was Where Do the Children Play? Let's take a look at travel. Tom Hall is a vice president at Lonely Planet and writer and editor and joins us to take a look at travel. Hello, Tom.
2: Hi there, how are you?
0: Hey, Tom, as a writer, because I always wondered with people who work within the travel industry, how you make decisions where you travel and what you look at, whether or not it's personal choice, whether or not you take a look at what's trending. How do you make decisions?
2: I think it can depend on the context. For me, I think like a lot of other people who work in travel, we're sort of bombarded with dream sort of experiences potentially all the time. So you're trying to think, oh, maybe that one, maybe that one, maybe that one. Sometimes it's tied into work, you know, for a Lonely Planet. Maybe you're updating something, writing a feature about a particular place and it lends itself to that. But sometimes somewhere just becomes a real itch and you have to go there. And that is how it generally works for me. It's just, I've just got to go now. Everywhere else has faded into the background a bit.
0: So you can make choices and travel to those places. Are there some writers, though, that they get given the job? Okay, we need to take a look at this, so this is your job?
2: Absolutely. So Lonely Planet, you know, has a mixture of writers who are actually based in a particular destination, who are going to be experts because they live there all the time. And they might be working for us, not just when we're updating a book, but every few weeks or every few months when something new opens, something like that. Or we've got people who are kind of seasoned experts in just travel writing generally, who might have worked for us for a long time, and they may well get put onto a particular content update or book update time and again because they know their stuff, really.
0: When we watch these travel shows on telly, and I understand that they're probably massively sponsored, but when you look at those, because you think, what a great job, because what you do is you go to that place, you're on a cruise liner, you've traveled on the liner, or you go into this area and you get to discover all sorts of things, and it looks very glamorous. Is it necessarily the case? Quite often, Tom, do they fly in, take a look at it, do the story and fly out?
2: It isn't necessarily as glamorous as it looks. Filming is very time consuming. There's a huge amount of work behind the scenes. And I know why you say that with some of those programs about them being sponsored. Actually, in a lot of cases, it's a bit more that researchers find the locations that they think are going to work and are then crafting a route, crafting an itinerary around that, which is quite a sort of painstaking thing. And that would be well before the presenter actually comes in and does it in a lot of cases. But no denying, getting out and seeing the world in any way, in any context, is a wonderful thing to do for a living.
0: Isn't that the case, though? I mean, it would be delightful to do. For you, when you find an interest, do you travel because you have an interest in the country, the people, or is it sometimes the things that happen within there? Or you have an interest in, say, walking or going boating or that sort of thing, or is it a little bit of everything for you?
2: I am normally looking to do a particular experience, to meet a particular experience, whether that's a train that I've dreamed about riding, whether it's a kind of, you know, an ancient church or temple that I dream about visiting, going to a particular exhibition or cultural aspect, or around an event sometimes. This thing is only happening in this place at this time. But it tends to be, I tend to start with an experience. And I know that other people think about it in different ways. I'm always really interested in talking to people who go, yeah, I choose the accommodation first, and that's my priority. And I find that a really interesting thing. I think in this very, photo-driven world of choosing and booking where people are going to go, you only have to look at Airbnb or Booking.com, something like that, see the importance of images. And I think people, they have a dream of a certain type of accommodation, maybe a certain spa or an overwater bungalow or something like that, and they might start with that. It's not what I do, but I do get why people do that. And of course, then the massive driver that we haven't touched on yet is weather. You know, what? How are you choosing where to go? I just want some sunshine, or I've always wanted to go somewhere where it's super cold, I can be around the snow, or something else besides. I think that's a big reason why people go anywhere.
0: I didn't even think of that as weather being a determining factor of where you go, but it's also a really big determining factor of when you go as well.
2: Absolutely, and it can be an issue that people fall into when they're flying long haul. Like if you take like at this time of year, there are some quite reasonable deals for obvious reasons to certain places in the Caribbean, that sort of dangled in front of us as Europeans. And actually this is not necessarily the right time to go because there can be a lot of storms at this time of year, but that's why it's low season. And if you're aware of that and you're prepared to do that for a deal, absolutely fantastic. In other places, when you're thinking about the weather, it can really work in your favor if you're prepared to go at a lower season, because the prices are low, the crowds are low. And going to somewhere like Venice, Italy, say, in low season is a great time to escape crowds. And Venice is still Venice. And there's lots of examples like that around the world.
0: Isn't that true? I've got a text here that says, some of us aren't retiring with a Sandyland-type retirement package. For that person, believe me, I'm not retiring with that sort of package. However, they have financial restrictions and their choices are somewhat limited. For those that aren't flash, we just watch travel guides. I mean, we'll talk more about this after the news, which is coming up, though, Tom. There are plenty of places that you can go to nearby and within the country and have wonderful experiences.
2: Completely. And, look, one thing that we know at Lonely Planet is that people consider travel to be something that is a real core part of what they do, almost regardless of budget. So yes, there are experiences that you can have that are going to cost a huge amount when you go away, but you're all getting on the same plane to get there. Some people might sit up top, some people might sit on the back, but you're all getting on the same plane. Then when you're there, there are still vast numbers of ways that you can economize in most places around the world. I sent my son off on a Eurail trip yesterday, and looking at him planning that trip was a reminder for me of just how little money you can spend if you really want to, but you can still go.
0: We'll talk more about this after the news. If you want to join us, 1-300-800-222. How do you choose where you go for a holiday? And what are the big decisions?
3: ABC News with David Rollins. US President Donald Trump has revived his criticisms against European NATO allies, saying he wasn't treated well during the US-Israeli war against Iran. He's also suggested that peace between Russia and Ukraine could be close, claiming the respective leaders of the countries want to get a deal done. Trump will meet with several world leaders at the summit in Turkey's capital, Ankara, starting with the host nation's leader, Recep Tayyip Erdogan. Appearing alongside his Turkish counterpart, Trump says he feels let down by European NATO allies.
4: Because we did something in Iran, we don't need anybody's help. I didn't even want their help. But before I asked, they said they wouldn't be there. And we've invested trillions of dollars in NATO.
3: The chief executive of Professional Footballers Australia says it's imperative that sports bodies and players maintain ethical standards on and off the field. FIFA is facing criticism after it lifted a one-game suspension on an American player after a phone call from US President Donald Trump. Belgium has knocked the US out of the World Cup after beating them 4-1 in the round of 16 in Seattle yesterday. Executive Bao Bush says President Trump's intervention highlights the necessity of holding organisations and athletes accountable for their actions.
5: We need to ensure that the standards that the players hold themselves onto the pitch, this is the biggest moment of their careers, this means so much to fans around the world. We need to ensure that those same standards that are delivering an outstanding tournament are replicated in what happens off the pitch as well.
3: A French appeals court has upheld far-right politician Marine Le Pen's conviction for misusing European Union funds, but has shortened her ban on running for elected office. With more on this story, here's the BBC's Hugh Schofield.
6: The appeal judges ruled that Marine Le Pen's crime was serious, using EU funds to pay party staff members, but they nonetheless significantly reduced the period of her bar from public office. This is now just 15 months, which happens to correspond almost exactly with the time since her original conviction. So it's already been served. Legally, she's free to run next year. But there's a major other factor, which is that she's also to serve a year's deprivation of liberty with an electronic tag at home. Yet she said many times that she won't be a candidate in those conditions because she wouldn't be fully at liberty. So the uncertainty over who will run, her or her young protege, Jordan Bardella, is still unresolved.
3: Artificial intelligence companies are being urged to exercise a duty of care to the young people who use their tools. An Adelaide University study has found 15% of youths have experienced online child sexual victimisation, including non-consensual sexual image sharing. It also found that they are more likely to disclose victimisation to AI than authorities or support services. Adelaide University's Tim Cubitt says a lack of regulation in AI is concerning and has encouraged companies to take care of its young customer base.
7: We don't know what AI platforms are providing back to young people when they ask for psychosocial counselling, for example, or personal life advice. We don't know what they're providing back to young people who are being victimised in a really acute phase where they need a lot of support. There is a duty of care on these platforms.
3: Urban space specialists anticipate the clean-up of a vandalised concrete tower on Melbourne's Balti Bridge will be an expensive one. 22-year-old Jack Gibson Burrell has been charged after allegedly scaling and vandalising the tower with the infamous Pam the Bird graffiti tag. He's been charged with 13 offences, including criminal damage, conduct endangering life, and a number of graffiti-related charges. The University of Melbourne's Dr. Sabina Andron says the clean-up will take a lot of logistical manoeuvring.
8: There are so many logistical concerns with this particular location. You need to have traffic management in place, make sure that the people who do it have safe access. The chemical needs to be contained and managed properly, so it will likely be a very, very high bill.
3: Players from all 18 AFL clubs will wear black armbands this weekend in tribute to suburban footballer Nathan Fitzgerald, who died after suffering catastrophic head injuries during a match in Melbourne's North on the weekend. Richmond and Melbourne will also hold a minute's silence before their match at the MCG on Sunday, out of respect to Mr. Fitzgerald, who was a Tigers supporter. The round commences on Thursday night with Fremantle hosting Sydney.
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10: Craft for women is an ancient thing. It's actually all to do with just the act of creating itself, and that's the most stimulating thing. It's just doing.
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11: Looking at the weather for southern Queensland today for the Sunshine Coast, Wide Bay and Burnett areas. Partly cloudy, a medium chance of showers. Those will be contained most likely along the coast with not too much in them. Tops between 20 and 23 for the Darling Downs and Granite Belt. Mostly sunny, the chance of some morning frost in the south, and tops of 18.

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2: Good morning. The time is 6 minutes past three, 6 minutes past one in Western Australia, 24 minutes to three in South Australia and in the Northern Territory. We're talking this morning with Tom Hall from Lonely Planet. We're asking you the question, why did you choose to go on a certain holiday? What were the reasons? How is it that you find out or that you make those decisions? Is it because you know a friend, because it was something that sparked an interest? 1-300-800-222, text 0437-774-774. I'll give you an example. I'll give you a couple of examples. Mick just returned for a trip to Central Asia, and the reason he went was that he read about a place in Turkmenistan where a gas rig failed in the 70s, and you can still see the pit and the fire that is there, and it is still alight. So that's what sparked the interest, which then took him on a holiday all the way through Central Asia. So for you, has there something that sparked an interest? Is it something like with Kath, when we went on holidays to the Cook Islands, had always wanted to go to the Cook Islands? She'd seen things about the Cook Islands and always wanted to go there. So we thought, well, we have the opportunity, so we'll go to the Cook Islands. And then went to New Zealand on the way, and thus the experience begins. So for you, how does it work? 1-300-800-222. Text is on 0437-774-774. Tom, we were just talking about how it is that you don't necessarily have to have a lot of money. However, when you do make those decisions, it can be an influence about the things that you do.
3: Difference between having something as, say, yeah, that's our next holiday or our next family break, something like that, to being this is a trip of a lifetime or really something that we've got to save our pennies for, certainly. I mean, I think the really wonderful thing though about honing in on a particular experience and going, oh, I've got to do that, is exactly what you were just saying about your colleague's trip to the gates of hell, which is it immediately transforms this from being just a regular holiday into something which is really going to sort of live with you forever and like be such a conversation starter with friends as well. So I'd encourage people to go with that curiosity a little bit and to say, you know, yeah, you know, that sounds like a crazy idea. What if we actually did it? You know, great things can happen.
2: And then it grows from there. They go, well, okay, if I'm going there, then it means I can go to this place. And, oh, that's not too far from there, and we can go and have a look there as well.
3: Well, this is the wonderful thing. You know, the very often going to somewhere that's a little unusual or choosing to go somewhere different means you are making a bit of a stopover. One of the ways to maximize, I think the you know, your holiday money, your holiday time, is to think about things like stopovers. A few years ago, I was traveling to the United States. Was able to stop off in Iceland because I was flying with Iceland Air, no additional cost. You know, Iceland is a relatively expensive destination. It's a wonderful destination, relatively expensive destination. I don't think I'd have chosen to travel there otherwise as a one-off at that point. I have been back since, actually, because it's such an incredible country. But doing that was really quite unusual because the huge differences between Iceland and the United States and, you know, and what you were just talking about, the difference between New Zealand and the Cook Islands, well, you know, they're actually pretty different places in a lot of ways.
2: Yeah, and we wouldn't have, if we hadn't been going to the Cook Islands, we wouldn't have gone to New Zealand and then wouldn't have discovered Wanaka and the beautiful lakes that there are in the Southern Island, which then you discover, oh, I might go there as well. But you can do it economically. You don't have to spend a lot of money. I understand that travelling overseas for many people isn't possible, but it could be a trip to northern New South Wales. It could be a trip to central New South Wales or to the desert areas in Western Australia, where you can find all sorts of wonderful, interesting places that aren't that expensive.
3: Completely right. And look, when we're talking about budgeting, I always encourage people to look at the total cost of a trip, not just the flight, but, you know, your

0: or you know, if you're traveling over land, your accommodation, how much your food is likely to cost, what a daily budget is going to be. A lot of places you might spend a little bit more on the flight, but once you get there, they become very affordable destinations. There's, you know, for instance, I know, you know, very close to, relatively close to Australia, lots of Southeast Asian destinations have for many years attracted visitors because they're quite affordable. China as a destination that, you know, Lonely Planet's just released a new China guide, first one we've actually released for about 6 years, and it's so popular. As a title, part of the reason being that China is seen to offer a really affordable, dynamic destination that you can get around very easily. Food is inexpensive, accommodation is inexpensive, and that means if you look at the total package, it might change your perception on affordability of particular destinations.
1: Marcus, hello.
2: Hi, how are you going?
1: What's the trip?
2: I came to Australia when I was 16. It was about 10 years before I went back to the UK, and primarily I wanted to go to the UK. I was doing some work on mum and dad's property, doing it up, and a little friend of ours popped in and said, "Oh, I know these people who own a yacht in the Mediterranean." And I thought, "Oh, God, would I love to go out there? You know, what have I done? But what, you know, what can I do? I've sailed a yacht in a harbour in England, and that's it. And you know, I was on there for 2 days. Now, well, what hope would I have against everybody else?" Anyway, she came in. She gave me the bloke's number. He was in Sydney, and I said, "Look, I said I want to come up to Sydney before I go overseas. I'm planning on go overseas. Haven't, you know?" And I said, "Do you mind if I just bring it forward so I can meet you?" And he said, "Look, I can't offer you a job or anything." I said, "No, I understand that. But I said, if I'm traveling halfway around the world, I'd like to have some idea of who I'm meeting." Anyway, I met him. I flew to Sydney. I met him. He said, "Look, I can't offer you a job or anything like that." I said, "No, look, I didn't come for you to offer me a job. I just came to meet you. And if I do get a chance to go over there, I'd love to." That was Wednesday. I came home, same scenario, the whole thing. He phoned me Friday morning. "Our crew has fallen through. Provided you get on with Rosemary, his wife, would you like a job?" And he said, "But," he said, "I want you over there for Agents Week." And Agents Week in Marmaris, Turkey was, or Rhodes, I think it was, right, no, Agents Week was Marmaris. So I got out there. I flew out Singapore Airlines. I got on to the very big change to Olympic Local, which was an experience in itself, just taxiing out of the rump one way there to get to Rhodes. We eventually got to Rhodes, and I spent 8 months working on a yacht in the Mediterranean.
1: You see, Tom, Marcus, thank you. Sometimes things come up and you seize the moment. And I would presume this happens throughout Australia when people are traveling around Australia and you meet different people and they go, "Oh, we've just been to such and such. Do you want to come or you should go there?" So sometimes the spur of the moment things happen.
0: Spur of the moment, contacts, word of mouth. Look, we live in a world with where we're told all the time about what technology does for us, but actually connections like Marcus's, they're still there. And a lot of it is about enthusiasm and turning up and showing interest and wanting to get involved, because that's how people are making decisions. And actually there's more people crewing yachts around the world now than there ever have been for longer periods of time. There's more people with second homes, second properties that need looking after than there have been at any other time. And you know, a friendly Aussie face making a good connection and then going out and you know, being involved in that is, you know, as common now as it was in the past. You can do your homework on that before you go, and you can still make those things happen. I really enjoyed hearing that story actually, because it took me back a lot to conversations that I had with people, you know, when I was traveling when I was a little bit younger, and some of those spur of the moment things that can happen, but they don't happen by accident. They happen because you actually put yourself into that world and you, where those circumstances can, you know, come about.
1: Isn't that the case? Because that can be whether you're older people traveling in caravans where people will then meet other people at different sites and they'll say, "Oh, look, we've just been to such and such. You should have a look at that." And you may not have thought of that,

0: but you'll then do that. Or for younger people who are travelling overseas and backpacking by themselves a lot as well, they'll meet people and they'll say, well, why don't you come with us, or you should go over there, and then you'll change your itinerary.
1: Yeah, and you know, and that there are informal networks online, the sort of sites like Couchsurfing of the world, where you can connect with people to do that. You know, if you're interested in things like that van culture, which again is something that's a bit more of a modern phenomenon in some ways, that in terms of you know, people taking that as a holiday than, you know, doing those sort of big overland trips. But if you look at a route like you know, Route 66, or there's sort of, you know, the North Coast 500 route in Scotland, down through New Zealand, we've talked about that already, you know, but huge van culture in those places. And yeah, you know, people can get involved and do it, but I think it is those things. It is that word of mouth and some of those connections, you know.
0: Hello, Phil.
2: Hi. I'm querying a lot of things. I've been on two overseas trips myself. One was sporting, the other was to commemorate the centennial commemorations in 2014 with relatives who are buried overseas. I often query whether or not it's expedient, when we've got three quarters of the world starving and people wanting to travel. The wealthy part of the world is travelling, but those who can't afford have to go by boat or whatever means. I don't mind someone sailing around the world, not using any oil or polluting the seas, but I sometimes query. For instance, my late father only had one trip overseas, and that was during the war to serve his country. Hmm. So I often see, for instance, people in quizzes trying to win money so they can visit Disneyland and all the other, go to Japan or wherever. And I sort of query whether we're, you know, shouldn't we be looking at perhaps spending money on the Salvation Army or the homeless or other parts of society that are deprived.
0: No, I understand what you're talking about, but can't you do both, Phil?
2: Well, we can. I suppose our part of the world can, but yeah. As I say, three quarters of the world you know, on the breadline, and the only way of getting overseas, it seems these days, is illegal immigration.
0: I understand your thoughts, and that you're taking a look at people who are in situations that many of us aren't. But many of us travel around the world because they do have a disposable income to do that. But we can also support developing countries around the world in all sorts of different ways. I don't necessarily think that it's either one or the other, that we live in a world that we can be supportive in both ways as well. Is it something that you think about, Tom?
1: Yes. Those of us in the world, as Phil notes, who can be mobile, who can travel, who can spend money, we are in the minority in that. And I think with that comes a responsibility to be good guests. I've always been really influenced by what I think was the approach that's always been present throughout Lonely Planet's books, which is to spend your money with small local businesses, prioritize doing that. And, you know, from my good fortune, from being able to travel, I've also seen how tourism, if practiced responsibly, can do things like support national parks, support wildlife, build up some of those local businesses, help people out of poverty. This is by a very wide stretch, not in every case. Hmm. But if you spend your money sensibly, then there is the potential to do that. I'm in no way naive to the inequalities in the world, but I think that tourism can play its part, I suppose, would be my response to that.
0: And for many countries that are developing countries, tourism can be significant and important to those countries as well, as far as income is concerned.
1: Yeah, I think that's right. And one other thing that Phil said that I thought was really interesting, by the way, was, you know, making the point that people in previous generations may have only left Australia once, you know, and that might have been to

0: fighting a world war. What an incredible thought that is. It's also true that people in the past were possibly more mobile than we realised in quite a lot of cases. It's one of the things that I found really interesting looking in my family history in the 19th century, when you would have thought nobody ever went anywhere. And I found several of my relations who seemed to have ping-ponged around the world on large sailboats, who were who were things like boxers or itinerant workers in a variety of different ways. We maybe are a bit more mobile than we think in the past.
1: Yeah, and I've got to text you that Lise, please be momentarily thankful for us all low-paid workers who have saved you the money that allows you to afford to go on holidays, to travel. That's true, but you see, but many of us, I mean, have spent time there where we have been on lower incomes and that we have had to save for holidays for a long period of time. And that doesn't necessarily mean that we go overseas. It means that we travel internally within our states and we travel to other states and we do it economically. So it's one of those things that there is as well. 1-300-800-222. I've got a text here that says, having planned travel for my family overseas a couple of years ago, when the family were younger, we focused on choosing UNESCO heritage sites and also stay close or in very near to central cities to reduce the time and travel costs. Once we're at these tourist locations to appreciate the key highlights easier, e.g. Angkor Wat, staying at Siem Reap and Lang Pradang, centre of Paris. And I guess this is pointing out that you can go and look at these things, but you don't necessarily you work it all out once you're there, Tom, about how you can do it economically, especially with a family.
0: Yeah, look, you know, UNESCO World Heritage is a fantastic sort of, I don't know if you use the term bucket list, but let's use it here, you know, a way of picking out things that you know are going to be amazing for some reason, but maybe for a reason that you haven't quite expected or you wouldn't necessarily have been interested in. And you can learn a bit about how that list is put together too, which is really fascinating. And you will find that there are UNESCO heritage sites not too far from you. So, you can start pretty close to home on things like that. I think on the point about sort of staying close to city centres or just outside city centres to minimise costs. Yeah, I would completely agree with that. One other thing I'd say, we touched on it a little bit about activities, hiking, for instance, and lots of people would say, oh, I've always dreamed about doing this hike. I was talking to a friend of mine who did the Larapinta Trail near Alice Springs recently, and just what an incredible experience that was. And for him as an Australian, that was a once in a lifetime thing to do, and he'd never done it. And he'd lived in Melbourne most of his life, and he went and did that. He said it was an absolutely stunning thing. But one of his points was that, you know, for day after day after day of doing that trail, he spent no money. He had his stuff with him. So actually, as an affordable way of traveling, if you're putting one foot in front of the other, seeing some incredible things not too far from home, wow, that's an interesting thing to choose. And I think that's one of the reasons why hiking and cycling to an extent, though there is obviously a bit more upfront investment with cycling sometimes and getting the gear. But once you're on your way, it's a wonderful choice of holiday. Really wonderful.
1: If you want to join us, 1-300-800-222. Text us on 0437-774-774. As we choose where we go on a holiday, it could be that you determine where you go by budget. It could be that you determine where you go because you want to travel within Australia. Or if you're lucky enough to have the money to go overseas, how do you make that decision? Because it's a big decision when you're going to go overseas, because you may have to budget for it and you may have to save for it. So how do you make those decisions? 1-300-800-222.
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1: If you're wondering what's happening in the World Cup, that Egypt have now gone 2-0 against Argentina with one of the goals of the World Cup, a great goal, but the goal was

0: loud in a review for a foul on the lead-up in 61 minutes. So does that mean it's 1-0 still? It's still 1-0 with a goal not allowed. But Egypt doing particularly well against Argentina. Tom Hall with us as we take a look at going on a holiday and where we choose to go there and how we make that decision. Dave says, morning, Trevor. For the last 25 years or so, I've chosen my local interstate and overseas holidays based on rock climbing, says Dave. Now, this is the other thing, Tom, is if you have an interest, it could be in food, it could be in rock climbing, it might be in canoeing or stand-up boarding. But if you have an interest, that can also be a determining factor in where you go.
1: I would like to say two things. The first thing I'd like to say is, come on, Egypt. Thank you. The second thing I'd like to say is I actually really love rock climbing myself, and that's a brilliant way to get into some incredible places and away from crowds. Even if you go to some of the most, you know, busy and popular national parks or mountain towns in the world, once you're on a rope, you have left behind 96, 97, 98% of the crowds. But pursuing an interest is a really good one. A friend of mine has developed this obsession with speedway motorbike racing.
0: Oh yeah,
1: where you go around the track with no brakes. And he said to me, "Oh, you've got to come to this speedway Grand Prix in Poland." And so next year we're all going to Poland to watch some speedway. And I looked at the place, and it looks like this really beautiful town. I would never have thought of going there. I'm not sure how interested they are in the tourism potential of this town yet. That, you know, we're going to have an amazing time doing that. So, yeah, follow those niches. I think it can really take you to some fascinating spots.
0: Great. Sorry, my voice broke for a second then. When I go on holidays, I usually hook up the caravan because I don't drive enough for work and see places in Australia that interest my wife and I. And those interests can be very different. Just recently we did a trip to have a look at the silo art in Victoria, in northern Victoria. And then through that, Tom, discovered all sorts of lovely little towns. So it's that idea of hooking up, going, and then finding things as you travel.
1: Yeah, a colleague of mine went and saw the silo art, I think last December, and sent through some video of the places that he'd gone to, and I thought, yeah, wow, that is really, really super. I thought that was good. I mean, I did a trip a few years ago where I think I said at the start of the program, sometimes you just get in your head an idea, you've got to do something. And I really wanted to go and look at the rock churches of northern Ethiopia, which are these incredible, like, you know, religious sites. They're carved out of solid rock in a lot of cases from ground level downwards. And I just thought, I've got to see these things. And I went and saw them, and look, they were every bit worth going and looking at. But it was actually other things about the place that I brought back with me. The amazing food. I have this real thing about Ethiopian food and how it's absolutely incredibly unique cuisine. And, you know, the mountainous, the sort of scenery of the place, and this sort of unique culture that they've got there. And I just would never have known. I would never have known. I think there are different reasons for picking something like that, but you can be really surprised at what you do.
0: How good is Ethiopian food? We go to a couple of Ethiopian restaurants in Melbourne, and the food is so good. And I love the idea of eating with your hands.
1: Oh, it's so great. I mean, like, you know, the bread, if anyone hasn't been, I mean, the injera bread, it's a sort of spongy, sort of almost pancake-like, but it's got this slightly, they use a very unique flour, don't they? And it's got this sort of spice thing. And you just get the different, like, sauces and meats and vegetables just dolloped on the bread, and then you eat that. And it's very social because everybody sits around and just breaks off a bit of bread, and the bread is kind of the plate as well. It's really wonderful, really, really wonderful, worth experiencing if people haven't done it.
0: If you get to go to do that, because as I said, there's plenty in Melbourne, but there's probably plenty where else, and it sort of comes out on this big pancakey bread, and then they just put all the different stews and stuff on there, and then you just break it off and eat it. It's yum. Hello, Joan. Nice. This is really good. Hello, Joan.
2: Hi, Trevor.
0: What did you want?

0: another son that sat on the edge of in America, the Grand Canyon, watched the sunset over the Grand Canyon, and he's just traveling. Went for the World Cup, and decided not to go to any games. But I'm traveling with him and doing all the things. He's been to Broadway shows. It's been just, for me, fantastic, because I'm doing the trips like through what they're doing.
1: Joan, that is such a great example of the positives that are involved, or that there are, with social media.
0: That's right, yeah.
1: Because people, know, and we, go on.
0: Tony that's going up the East Coast, you know, we have all sorts of silly jokes with him. But everything Brian's doing in America is just phenomenal. And then my daughter is planning a trip to Albania and Hungary. You know, and I'll do that trip with her.
1: Look, Joan, thank you. I know this is a completely different thing, Tom. However, it is having the experience of travelling through others that are travelling, and the use of social media. And sometimes you might go, oh, for goodness sake, why are they posting that many pieces on social media? For many people, they're doing exactly that. They are experiencing through what other people are doing, Tom.
2: I think Joan is a far better person than me. I was looking at where my son is in Berlin at the moment. I'm jealous as hell. Like I can see it's raining in Berlin, and there was a part of me which was like, put your raincoat on. It's nice and sunny where I am. You know, no, but seriously, you're completely right. I think especially if someone's close to you, they're doing a trip that you know is very meaningful to them. You seeing that is a great thing. The shots of fans enjoying the World Cup that have been popping up are so joyful and positive in almost every case. I was looking at some videos of the Australian fans and what a credit they are, as always, to the country when they're out, you know, in the songs and the, you know, just the sea of Aussie shirts everywhere that people go, and you know, but you see that for every nation, yeah. And it's such fun. And I think that brings home, I think, some of the sort of that power of travel to be a positive thing in another way. And I think Joan's hit on that too. You know, there is a sort of emotional connection that you can get, especially when someone you love is out there doing it. And the idea of someone sitting there just watching the sunset on the Grand Canyon, well, what a nice thing, yeah. You know, what a nice idea to have in your head.
1: A text here saying, I had a little road trip to places I heard of all my life and had never been. Dimboola, Mildura, Deniliquin. A great trip. Dimboola was astonishing, says Anne in Tona. And 3-2, hi Trevor, re-travel. It depends on number one, the amount of time available.

0: You're single or married, says Tom. There are some really good things there, especially that idea is you want to just go and see somewhere or live it, because that can make a big decision about, number one, the amount of time you spend there, Tom, and what you're wanting to get out of the holiday.
1: Yeah, look, it's great. It's great to have so many variables in this, and there's different trips. There's different trips for different occasions, different trips, you know, depending on what people want from something. The idea of going and actually living and settling in a new place for a while, that opens up a whole different sort of set of dimensions in a way, because then you've got another reason why people might travel, which is because they want to learn something, a language, a trade, you know, the culture of another country, like all of that would lead people to actually spend probably a considerable period of time in one place. And like, you know, we obviously see that as something which is, you know, still a massive part of the reasons why people go anywhere in the world.
0: If you are interested in the World Cup, as it seems Tom is, Egypt have kicked a second goal, which wasn't disallowed. So Argentina are now on the brink of elimination from the World Cup, with Egypt leading 2-0.
1: Oh, should we have a minute silence for Argentina's elimination? Sorry, I'm really nailing.
0: What have you got against Argentina, Tom?
1: They always beat England. They would always beat England, and like, I think Messi's wonderful. I might have to row this back a little bit, because that would mean no more Messi in the World Cup, and he is such a wonderful, wonderful footballer. So having the chance to watch him, but. No, on balance, I think.
0: Have you still got it in your head about Maradona's hand of God?
1: it's very present. Sorry, I know this isn't about the World Cup, but England played in that stadium where that took place the other night. So it was very present there. But no, Maradona was a complete genius. It's a friendly rivalry. I love Argentina. It's such a wonderful country, and you know, the food is, everything about it is brilliant. But Egypt are the underdog, aren't they, in this one? So I guess I'm rooting for
0: British
1: them.
0: Soccer fans with a long memory. Maybe it is coming home, Tom. You never know.
1: I don't think it is.
0: Wayne's with us. Hello, Wayne.
2: Hello, mate. How are you?
0: Good. What did you want to talk about, Wayne?
2: I'm a CFS member of, and I do deployments in the state.
0: I'll point out that's the Country Fire Service. And off you go.
2: Fire Service, yeah, in South Australia. And I do deployments in the state. And I usually, when I do travel, I like to travel in Australia. I like to go back, take my family back, and thank those people that looked after us so well.
0: What a lovely thing to be able to do.
2: Yeah. Yeah, see how they're going, meet the mates again, you know. Yeah, stay in the motels that looked after us so well, and that fella that's on the side of the road giving out coffees and stuff like that, yeah.
0: Hey, Wayne, in doing that, though, do you get to see the places that you went to in a different light and to go to some other places?
2: Oh, yeah, yeah, yeah. We're a pretty resilient country, I reckon. And we're pretty resilient people.
0: And we're a beautiful country, Wayne.
2: Yeah, yeah, yeah. And, you know, just to receive thank you for coming over.
0: That's a great thing to do, and to be able to experience things in a different way as well. Wayne, thank you for giving us a call. I just want to finish on that, Tom, because we've been talking about overseas, but internally in Australia, we are really lucky that we've got amazing places inland. We've got amazing places on the coast, both north and south, and going down to Tasmania and experiencing those areas. We're a pretty lucky country for that. Is that recognised overseas as well, Tom?
1: I think it's a dream of so many people to go to Australia, not just to see the world famous sites or the UNESCO sites, but to really see and experience a huge amount of the country. So, yes, I think Australia is really recognised in that way. And look, sometimes people can get, you know, can prioritise going overseas, and you don't always have to because as you say, the wonders that you have on your doorstep or very close to home. So I would always encourage people to look at that, make the most of it. It's a real gift. It is a real gift.
0: Great talking to you, Tom, as always.
1: Likewise. Thank you for having me.
0: With a bit of luck, then you might get your wish and Argentina will lose.
1: We'll see.
0: Good
1: on you. I should be careful what I wish for.
0: That's a really evil laugh, I've got to point out, Thomas.

0: Especially concerning
1: Sorry,
0: soccer.
1: Evil cackle.
0: Thanks, Tom.
1: All right, take care. Bye-bye.
0: See you, mate. Tom Hall, Vice President of Lonely Planet, a writer and an editor, with some of your stories about travel. And we should remember, a lot of us, and for all sorts of circumstances, save up for years sometimes to be able to travel to certain places. And it's a good thing to do, to actually do the saving up and have something to look forward to as well. Next, though, we're going to find out what's happening up there with Dave Renicky as we have a look at what's happening as far as the night sky is concerned. A lovely text saying that Blaze Aid volunteers are working holidays, so they'll go into areas where there have been fires or where there are floods and help with putting up fences. So it's a holiday and an opportunity to help as well. This is Overnights on ABC Radio. If you're going to talk about something that's happening in the night sky with Dave Renicky, all you got to do is ring 1300 800 222 or text us on 0437 774 7777.

0: Steve Miliband and Take the Money and Run. If you're interested in the World Cup, then Argentina have just scored. There's 10 minutes to play, so it's now Argentina on 1 and Egypt 2 goals with 10 minutes to go. It's getting a little bit exciting. I've got a lovely text here that said Australia does have a history of being knocked out by the eventual winners of the World Cup. We were knocked out by Egypt as well. We were knocked out by Italy, and we were also knocked out by Argentina, who both went on to win the World Cup. It's good to be recognised for something, really, isn't it?
1: It's just Mowboy. Me and some of my favourite people are putting on an hour of music, comedy and games with performances from Drifting Clouds and Baker Boy. That Blackfella Show, tonight on ABC TV and ABC iView.
0: Dave Renicky joins us to take a look at what's happening in the night sky. If you'd like to join us, 1300 800 222 or text us on 0437 774 774. If you want to have a chat with Dave, then give us a ring, 1300 800 222. Hello, Dave Renicky. Hey, Dave, how are you?
2: Yeah, good to be with you again, Trevor, and all the best for your upcoming retirement, mate.
0: Thank you. That's very kind. Dave Renicky, of course, editor and publisher of Astrospace News and a space historian. So if you've got any questions or things you'd like to talk about with Dave about what's happening in the night sky, then give us a ring on 1300 800222. Dave, tell us about this light that you guys were watching in Queensland in the northern sky with this Chinese rocket.
2: Oh, look, that's a lot. I'll never forget this. Look, I've been out under the sky for quite a long time. We spent a lot of time out there with groups of people, and once every month here in Walhack, we have a field night, and they invite the public to come down there. And we had our telescopes out there. It was a great night, there was no moon out, and I was showing everybody how smart I was, telling everyone about the night sky. Then all of a sudden I heard, "Hey, look at that!" I turned around and I saw the greatest sight I've ever seen in all my life. This was this amazing streak of light shooting across the sky. My first impression was, oh, it's a meteor, but then I said to everybody, meteors don't go across the sky, they go down. And we stood there in awe. Honestly, Trevor, I've never seen anything so amazing. I mean, I've seen a lot of things, but we couldn't work out what it was. I thought straight away that it might have been the Chinese rocket launch. That's what it turned out to be. But anyone who saw that, anyone who's listening now will tell you that it was a knockout sight. And it stretched right across the sky, well, halfway across the sky. And then I got a call from a friend of mine who was about 100 k away doing the same thing as I was. And he said, "Did you see that?" So we had half the area of Wauchope up and running and looking up at the night sky. But I'll never forget that. A Chinese rocket going up to save a satellite that's out of commission up there. So we're going to try and grab it and put it into a different orbit there so it'll stay up a little bit longer, a rescue mission. And why did we see it? Well, look, the Chinese sometimes do launch in our direction, and it only depends on where they are at that time of day or night when they launch and where they want to go, in what direction they launch that. So we were lucky they shot it up into the sky. It gets the benefit of the Earth's rotation a little bit, and it gives it a little bit extra more power. But it wasn't, you know, we weren't being invaded or anything like that, but it was a beautiful sight to see. And I tell you what, I reckon you'll get a few calls on this while I'm on there for people who did see that.
0: Hey, if you want to join us, 1300 800 222. Well, we'll talk with Davis, but what have been the most amazing things that you have seen in the night sky? 1300 800 222. It could have been a meteor. It may have been a meteor shower. But what have been some of the incredible things that you've seen in the night sky? 1300 800 222. Text us on 0437 774 774. Again, if you're interested in the World Cup and what's happening, Argentina have scored again. So it's now 2-2 against Egypt, probably with about 5 minutes to go until extra time, 6 minutes. So we'll keep you informed about that. Dave, I can remember talking to about the Leonid showers and then going out and having a look at those. And the opportunities, and I guess one of these things is the things with these things is that they happen on a regular occurrence every year. And so you can wait and have the opportunity to see.
2: Yeah, look, the meteor showers are good. They've been happening since time immemorial. and they're simply the debris of a comet that went by many years ago. We have about six or seven of these every year that we pass through, six or seven meteor showers. It's kind of hit and miss. You know, it's either going to be good or it's going to be bad. And generally between the hours of 1 and 4 in the morning, ideal for you and people who listen to you over. And there are a lot of people who listen to overnight music. You know, I had a look at the figures there, and there's so many people that just don't sleep through the night, a lot of ship workers as well. But they are nice to have a look at, and when you see them, it's unpredictable, Trevor. You can't say it's going to be a good one this year or it's not going to be. The rule is two things you've got to remember here with meteor shower before you get... Be prepared to be disappointed. Well, I'm not trying to put a damper on it, but it is. You've got to be in the right place at the right time. Generally between 1 and 4 in the morning, generally in an easterly direction is where you look. Now, every now and then, in certain meteor showers, they have what's called bolides or fireballs, and these are amazing. I've seen two or three in my life. And they're simply like we saw the other night there, but they're coming down. They're burning bits of rock. They're meteors that actually catch on fire, believe it or not, and they come through the sky there. And they generally explode. When they explode, you can hear a little bit of a bang. But meteor showers are nice. They're predictable. I've got a list of those every month on my website. Anywhere you go, just if you want to go and have a look at a meteor shower, just go to Google, put your area in, or where you what part, New South Wales, Victoria, Queensland, or whatever. Just put in meteor shower, it'll tell you what's coming up there. But, you know, they are hit and miss. Some are good, some are bad.
0: So do you need

0: see them. Yeah, and if you put the time in, you'll definitely see meteors coming through the sky.
1: 1-300-800-222 or text us on 0437-774-774. If you want to join us, Jeff joins us this morning. Hello, Jeff.
2: Hello.
1: Yes, what did you want to mention, Jeff?
2: I think it was a meteor I seen on Saturday night, about 6:20 or 6:30, that went across the sky from north to south.
0: That's what we're talking about.
1: Wait, explain it to us, Jeff, what you saw.
2: It just looked like a meteor, and it looked like it burnt up once it got down the south, but it left a trail of smoke behind it.
1: Yeah, and you could see the smoke easily?
2: Yeah.
1: So when you do, thank you, Jeff. When you see them, Jeff, are they different types? Because I can remember only once seeing, because I'm lucky enough to drive to work at night. So you see all sorts of things when you're driving to work. But this was really bright and green, and it was a really bright green colour, and it lasted for ages. So is that the same thing, but you get different types?
0: Yeah, it depends on the makeup of the rock, Trevor. It could be a lot of different types of iron in there. Copper will glow a different colour. The makeup of the rock usually determines, you know, what sort of a colour streak you're going to see in the sky. I was just wondering, Jeff mentioned Saturday night. That's when we saw this Chinese rocket. Jeff, was it around about 6:30, 7 o'clock?
2: Yeah, that's right. Yeah.
0: Did it stretch right across the sky, mate? Did it last more than 2 or 3 seconds?
2: No, I've seen it for about 30 seconds or longer.
0: Yeah, that's Chinese rocket you were looking at, mate, that one, yep.
1: There you saw the rocket, Jeff.
0: Yeah.
2: So, because we seen it, and then we had time to pick up the camera and film it.
0: Yeah, that's right. You won't get that with a meteor. Meteors are a hit and miss. They come in the last 2 or 3 seconds at best, and then they disappear. They come straight down. This was going across the sky, lower down than a meteor would be. And what you saw there, when you saw this, you saw smoke and everything, yeah, it did. That was the exhaust of the plume behind us there, Jeff, high up in the atmosphere. And if you were to look a little bit more closely, I mean, you take in a lot in that time. Right in front of it was a little tiny dot, and we all wondered what that was, and it turned out to be that was a spacecraft itself. And what we saw, that glow you saw behind there on that trail, is the exhaust fume.

0: in it, I thought, because we had no phone service, when I got in the Merry War, it was all over Facebook. Heaps of people had seen it.
1: Yeah, nice stuff. Because, Dave, do people actually look for those things? I mean, Jeff came across it, was lucky enough to see it. But are there people that are waiting for that they're aware? I wonder whether or not Chinese rocket science, whether or not they advertise or they'll say we're going to be doing these things. But can you be prepared?
2: Yeah, there are a lot of people around the world that are in savvy with that, and they connect with each other, little groups they are, and they will say to you, look, they're launching in that direction. You're going to probably see it if you keep your eyes open. It's a specialised group of people. It's not normally telegraphed or sort of written down anywhere. I don't see any forecasts on Facebook for it, but they will say that the Chinese will say they're going to be launching the rocket. China and Russia have always had a program they don't come forward with their launches or anything. They never have. And they've done that to save face. I mean, America would launch good, bad, or indifferent, whether they blew up or whatever. You saw it happen live.

0: roundabout sort of a way. But boy, oh boy, I never expected it to be as... I don't think anyone expected it to be as low down and as clear as we got. We only got it in Eastern Australia, not in Western Australia. So sorry about that, guys, over there.
1: Hello, Brett.
2: Oh, hi. I saw an object about the size of a football transiting the sky about 12 years ago, and it was in the sky for about a good 30 seconds, and it went from south to north towards Perth. I was down at a place called Noggarup, which is a little town about 200 k's southeast of Perth. It was quite extraordinary. I've never seen anything like it in my life. It wasn't a meteor, I'm pretty sure of that. And it wasn't man-made. I'm not sure about that. But it was quite extraordinary. I'll never forget it. And I'm just wondering what the possibilities were.
1: What are some of the some of the other possibilities, Dave, that we could see?
0: It depends on a lot of things. Brett, I got to know, did it last for a long time?
2: Yes, it did, for about 30 seconds.
0: Yeah, and was it moving across the sky or straight down?
2: It was moving across the sky.
0: Yeah, well, that's not a meteor. A meteor will come straight down or a bit of a tangent. How long ago was it, Brent?
2: Oh, look, about 12 years ago.
0: Sorry?
2: About 12 years ago.
0: Yeah, we were still launching doing the same sort of things we saw with the Chinese rocket there. I think you may have seen a launch there like that from that part of the world again. This has been happening for a long time. It's not just the first time, but it was just the special time of night it was and, the direction this was moving. We saw the Chinese one like that. You probably saw the same sort of thing. What you saw, if you saw that, it wasn't the space station, was it? Maybe that's what you saw. Was it really bright?
2: It was very bright.
0: Yeah, I think you might have seen the space station because that would last around about 30 or 40 seconds, maybe sometimes up to a minute. There's a good... My guess with what you saw, with what you described to me, was you might have seen the space station moving across the sky. And that is very, very predictable. There are apps out there you put on your phone that are free, and you can they'll tell you when they're coming over your area, and they'll even give you a little five-minute warning. I'm pretty sure, I'd be 99% sure, based on what you said, Brett, that you saw the space station, mate.
1: Thanks very much for that, Brett. Now,
0: have you seen Venus at night time, Brett? Venus at night time, have you seen it?
2: No.
0: Oh, well, it would have been about as bright as that, but good job. Nice
1: point. Now, we're a couple of minutes away from the news, Dave. Elon Musk is wanting to put together a whole stack more satellites to go up.
0: Oh, goodness me, where does this finish? He's got 20,000 up there already, and he wants 40,000 more up there, and they're talking about up to a million, satellites in the sky. I don't know what to say about this on ABC without getting canned. I just think it's just abnormal. Why would you want that many? Well, it's polluted up there so badly, we can't go into space now safely. And this stuff's coming down at a rate of knots. You might have seen on the ABC News these little balls that were found in Western Australia that came down just in the last few days that landed on the ground there. I mean, that was debris from a satellite that's no longer working. Look, Elon, well done, mate, with your space program, but you're messing up the... You're messing up the upper atmosphere for us. I think it's overkill, Fred.
1: And not particularly good for people that like looking at the night sky as well.
0: Well, astronomers can't do astronomy anymore properly. They've got it's just not possible. That's why they're looking to go to the moon and put observatories on the moon and telescopes on the moon. Professional astronomers are really, really hot under the collar about this boat.
1: Great talking to you this morning, Dave. Thank you.
0: Thanks, Trevor. Bye.
1: Dave Renicky, editor and publisher of Astrospace News and a space historian as well. We're coming up to the next ABC News. After the news, we'll ask you whether or not universities are now dominating where and how we get our jobs. Do you actually need to get a university degree to do the job that you do? We'll talk about that.
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4: 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And I realise I really have to change my life.
5: But it's the journey that matters. 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

0: This is ABC News with David Rollins. Nigel Farage, the leader of British anti-immigration party Reform UK, has announced he'll resign as an MP but contest a resulting by-election amid a parliamentary investigation into his financial dealings. In a video statement, Farage has declared he's done nothing wrong after the Sunday Times reported he had not declared benefits, including staff and security, that were received from a convicted felon. The 62-year-old says his constituents in the seat of Clacton-on-Sea should be the judges of his actions. It's unclear whether French far-right politician Marine Le Pen will run in next year's presidential election, despite an appeals court reducing the length of a ban on her running for office. The court upheld a conviction for misusing European Union funds, as the BBC's Hugh Schofield explains.
1: Technically, she can run, but she can't run because she set herself this condition that she can only run if she's completely free in her actions. So I think what we're going to have to do now is wait for Marine Le Pen, Jordan Bardella to have some kind of crisis meeting and see what they say. My deep gut feeling is that she will say, I can't do it if this is the condition. I can't campaign with an electronic tag. Therefore, it will be Jordan Bardella, her young protege, who takes over. But I don't know that.
0: Two explosions have rocked the Syrian capital Damascus during a visit by the French President Emmanuel Macron. Middle East correspondent Matthew Doran reports.
2: The explosions on Tuesday morning local time were not far from Damascus's Four Seasons Hotel, a popular location for foreigners and visiting dignitaries. Video on social media showed the wreckage of a car on fire and a second explosion in what appeared to be a nearby rubbish bin. The Elysee Palace said President Macron did not even hear the explosions and his motorcade continued on to a meeting with the Syrian leader Ahmed al-Sharr at the presidential palace. Syrian state media is reporting 18 people were injured in the attacks, including four police officers. It's the first visit by a European head of state to Syria since the fall of the Assad regime in late 2024.
0: YouTube has been accused of having a serious deficiency in its hate speech guidelines during evidence at the Royal Commission on Anti-Semitism and Social Cohesion. The social media company's head of publicity policy for Australia and New Zealand, Rachel Lord, has been questioned about a video calling the Bondi Beach terror attack a false flag. The video, which describes a survivor of the attack, Arsene Ostrovsky, as a crisis actor, remains on YouTube after finding it does not violate the company's safety policies. Counsel assisting Richard Lancaster rebuked Ms. Lord after she told the inquiry the decision had been reviewed at senior levels of the company.
3: I suggest to you that it shows a really serious deficiency in YouTube's guidelines that this video, after review at the highest levels, remains accessible to the public.
4: Thanks, Mr. Lancaster, and I appreciate that feedback and we'll be sure to share that internally as well.
0: A Ukrainian woman suspected of a bomb attack that targeted a Ukrainian-born businessman in Monaco has been found shot dead in Ukraine. In a statement, prosecutors say they've also detained an employee of Ukraine's military intelligence service who says he killed the woman together with another suspect. Earlier, local media had reported that the woman's body was found on Monday night local time. 39-year-old Anastasia Berevskovska was named as the chief suspect in an Interpol red notice. Media analysts say the National Rugby League's new $5.3 billion broadcast deal is proof that Australian sports streaming is a high-value market. From the end of the 2027 season, Channel 9 will retain free-to-air and exclusive rights to the men's and women's State of Origins, with the Foxtel Group remaining as the pay TV partner. Australian Rugby League Commission Chairman Peter Volandi says the deal future-proofs the league for the next 20 to 50 years. La Trobe University's Merrin Sherwood says it's great news for sports streaming.
5: It's one of the few products that you actually have to turn into live, right? You need to watch the game when everyone else is watching it, and there's not many other products that offer that. So we have been talking about kind of this ceiling of sports rights in the last few years, and I think this shows that we haven't hit it. It still really has value.
0: And a male motorcyclist has died following a crash in Melbourne's southeast. Emergency services were called to the Prince's Highway in Hallam just after 4:30 yesterday afternoon, following reports of a crash between a car and a motorbike. This is ABC News.
6: Looking at the weather for southern Queensland today for the Sunshine Coast, Wide Bay and Burnett areas. Partly cloudy, a medium chance of showers. Those will be contained most likely along the coast with not too much in them. Tops between 20 and 23 for the Darling Downs and Granite Belt. Mostly sunny, the chance of some morning frost in the south and tops of 18. 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
0: And the time is 6 minutes past four, 6 minutes

0: Past two in WA, 24 minutes to four in South Australia and also in the Northern Territory. For those of you that are following the World Cup, still, as far as football is concerned, Argentina have, it was a Houdini act, and have won 3-2 over Egypt after being down 2-0 at half time, went on to win 3-2 in what in the end was quite a heated match with a few cards flying hither and thither. And a very unhappy Egyptian side. So if you do watch a little bit of it on replay, you'll probably see some of those heated moments. Actually, just on that, we'll open up the lines. If there's something you'd like to talk about, 1-300-800-222 or text us on 0437-774-774. I wanted to ask you, with the World Cup as it's progressing, whether or not this statement from the US president...
1: So I saw the play... And I'm a person that loves sports and was a good athlete. And I understand sports really well, really well. And that wasn't a foul. That wasn't even an infraction. That was two guys running full speed that happened to crash into each other.
0: I'm just wanting to know, that's now been spoken about quite a bit as far as Donald Trump's intervention as far as that red card was concerned.
1: Then I started hearing that that means you can't play in the next game, at least in the next game. That's very unfair. That's, you know, it's one thing to penalize somebody for the game, but how do you penalize them for a game that hasn't been played yet? It's very unfair. You can't do that. So, yes, I asked for a review by FIFA.
0: So that review went on to then allow that player to continue playing, and of course, the US then lost 4-1. So, did that change your attitude to the World Cup? Did that make you look at the game differently and the competition differently? It'll probably go by the wayside now because the US lost. But did it make you change your attitude? Did you watch the next games and think, I don't know. Did it change your attitude at all? 1-300-800-222. If you do love watching sport, did that intervention make you look differently at the World Cup? 1-300-800-222. What are the thoughts on that? Or has it all been gone, done and dusted, and now we move on and continue watching Argentina as they play particularly well? One of the other things you might be interested in, you might be interested in talking about, or if there's something else you want to talk about, then give us a call. The ACT has been urged to make maths compulsory for year 11 and 12 students to ensure better long-term outcomes. So do you think that it's important that when you get into year 11 and 12, that there has to be a maths component in what you do? Is that because no matter what you do, there could be a need for a maths component to be in there? What are your thoughts on that? Do you have or have had children or grandchildren that haven't been particularly good in maths, but they've gone on to have wonderful careers and be accepted into university? Is it important that you have some degree of maths? And it's important that if you do year 11 and 12, that there are maths there as well. So what are your thoughts on that? If you want to talk on any of those things, you are more than welcome. If there's something else that you would like to talk about, then all you got to do is give us a ring and have a chat. This man who understands sports says you can't do that when it's what they do in all soccer matches. Hi, Trevor, now that the NRL has signed a record broadcast rights deal, there is now no need for the government to throw many more taxpayers' money at it, like 600 mil to PNG to finance a team in the NRL. Good luck for the future. Thanks, Kerry. So what are your thoughts on that? The NRL signing a record broadcasting rights deal. Is there any need for the government to be putting money in there to be able to support, I don't know, support, maybe to advance the NRL in other areas? Paul's with us. Hello, Paul.
2: Yeah, good morning, Trevor. How are you going?
0: What did you want to say, Paul?
2: Yeah, well, just about the World Cup. I've only really was interested in Australia. But, yeah, what happened with Trump? It backfired on him, and who knows, if he would have just kept out of it, minded his own business. America may have won yesterday morning.
0: I guess that's going to be a question that many people will ask.
2: Yeah.
0: I wonder whether, I really enjoyed supporting Australia. I've still been enjoying watching the game. But for me, it put me off a little bit,
2: yeah,
0: knowing that intervention.

0: Tension could happen.
1: Yeah, and it should not have been allowed to happen, but it did.
0: Yeah.
1: I was like, ended up like most people yesterday morning. I watched it, and I was just simply, for his act, I was just going for Belgium. I'm glad he won well.
0: I think you're not the only person.
1: Yeah.
0: Thought the same thing. Thank you, Paul. FIFA should take over all peace prizes. Was a text that has just come through. Obviously, he doesn't know anything about sport and the rules. It was blatant foul. It was a red card. I won't say exactly what was spoken about as far as the president of America is concerned, but thank you, Rob, for your thoughts. Recently learned the World Cup is 100-odd years of corruption. Mussolini's intervention in one match was hilarious. They are things that have been spoken about as well. Sue, hello.
2: Hello there. How are you doing?
0: Good, Sue.
2: Now, my observations, a couple of them are that striker, the only reason that he is eligible to play for the US is birthright. His mother happened to be in North America when she was 7 months pregnant and was wanting to go back to their home in the UK. She was denied the opportunity to go on the plane because of rules. So he ended up being born in North America, in the United States, only for that reason. So he was from a UK family who happened to be the prospective mother was in the US, unable to fly.
0: So this is really comes down to the birthright citizenship issue that the president has been so keen on.
2: Mr. Trump hates the concept of birthright.
0: Yeah.
2: And my other observation is that when Trump rang Infantino, whatever his name is, there were crooks on both ends of the phone discussion.
0: Sue, thank you for your thoughts. Thank you for that. And isn't it interesting with that birthright discussion as far as citizenship is concerned that it seems to, should we say flexible is probably the best way of having a look at it. This is Overnights on ABC Radio. When you get a university degree, is that the most important thing to have when you're looking for a job? Or does it depend on the career that you're wanting to go into? You would presume that if you're going to study law or you're going to study medicine, that there are definite requirements as far as a university degree is concerned. But does it necessarily mean that it's like that for all jobs? We wanted to talk about that with you this morning on 1-300-800-222. What are your thoughts on that? If you're going to be a journalist, does it have to be a university degree? At one point in time, it was more and is associated with a cadetship than a university degree. Nursing wasn't always a university degree. So what are your thoughts? Do you think that quite often we depend too much on university degrees instead of other education sources or perhaps experience as well? So we'll take a look at that next. If you want to be part of that conversation, 1-300-800-222, or you can text us on 0437 774 774.

0: That's Green Day.
1: And Time of Your Life. A couple of interesting texts in that they, the two different perspectives. Ron says that Retrop's intervention, I've loved the world game for over 50 years and I can't believe FIFA allowed that to happen. It's rubbish. And then another text that says, hey Trev, we know how FIFA operate and we know how the orange bloke operates. I'm not sure why people are surprised. It's interesting, two different perspectives. I ask you this question. How have things changed in the sector of work that you work in or you have worked in as uni degree prerequisites become significant as far as jobs are concerned? And if you were starting a career now, would you get the job that you started off with? So would you get the job that you're working in now if you started today? 1-300-800-222. Text us on 0437-774-774.
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1: So we take a look at career paths. I just want to mention I'm about to retire after a wonderful career with the ABC for probably for 30 years in lots of different ways. But I'm not sure if I would get a job now in the media because I don't have a degree. So I wonder if it's different now in comparison. If you'd like to join us, 1-300-800-222 or text us on 0437-774-774. Alana Kilmartin is a speaker and the author of Unserious Careers, a fun guide to the first 5 years of your career. Hello, Alana.
6: Good morning, Trevor. How are you?
1: Hey, Alana, do you think it has changed career-wise in that there is an expectation or a desire for people to have degrees to be able to take on certain positions that perhaps it was different 10, 20, 30, 40 years ago?
6: Oh, no doubt there absolutely is, Trevor. And the workforce in general has changed. It's really fascinating, though. Since the start of last year, I've been to over 300 high schools across Australia and New Zealand. And I would say at the moment, there is a little bit of a war that happens between university and trades, where there are some people that sit in the camp of a uni degree is still like a gold standard and everyone needs one. And then others that go, well, no, you don't necessarily need one. There are plenty of alternative pathways. There are trades-based pathways and always other ways to get to things. So it's an incredibly challenging time to know what even is the right pathway and what options are actually available.
1: Okay, and so those pathways are still open to for people to be able to do that. I mean, my pathway into this job was weird and probably wouldn't happen too often, but it comes down to a little bit of study but not passing, but having experience. Do you think having experience is still a pathway into employment?
6: Absolutely. And I think it really depends on what kind of job we're talking about here, right? Like, I don't think if you wanted to be a nurse, for example, you can't just turn up to a hospital and say, hey, I've got, you know, a job that I've kind of loosely been working in. I reckon this would translate well to nursing. Will you give me a job as a registered nurse? It's not really going to work, right? But there are certainly plenty of jobs out there where it's really a combination of experience, but also, of course, who you know. And one thing that I talk to students about is this thing called transferable experiences. And there tends to be a lot of focus during those early years on building things like transferable skills, but also qualifications. And the trouble is, if we only focus on the qualification side of things, particularly even from a university standpoint, a lot of the time, young people are then graduating sometimes with a qualification, but no real world experience. And so then they still come into trying to get into the workforce with the same barriers of, well, I don't actually have necessarily anything to prove other than this piece of paper. And I think this is where, for young people in particular, it is about getting more boots on the ground, more creative. It's a combination, a hybrid. They're going to do multiple things throughout their life. And experience does still, I think, carry quite a lot of weight in the workforce.
1: And it's a combination of both things as well, that sometimes you may be able to do a TAFE course that is adjacent to a university degree, but also gain experience.
6: Absolutely. And this is the thing, it is a hybrid model now. And it's not even that it's just a hybrid model, but also it's the sequencing of these things. It's not that you have to, for example, finish school and go straight into a university degree or even a TAFE qualification. It can be something you do later, you do something else first. And I think this is what we'll see more and more of, is young people doing multiple different things depending on the, I guess, phase of life that they're in and what they want to be focusing on during that time.
1: Do you think you're like young people are now coming to a point by which there was a period in time when young people were told, if you go to university, if you get your degree, when you come out, you will have a job and you'll be paid better than other people, that they're discovering that isn't necessarily the case?
6: Absolutely. And there's no doubt that that is happening. And I even hear from universities how, say, an open day, there'll be a lot of students that will ask some questions around how much is this degree going to cost me? What is my hex debt going to be? Whereas potentially 10 years ago, that wouldn't have been a question that was asked. And I know for me, I did go to university and it wasn't really a consideration I had. It was just the done thing that if you went to university, you kind of knew that there would be a cost, but you weren't necessarily actively looking at that at the time. It was just what you went and did for the options that I was looking at for my career. And so there is no doubt that people are questioning it. They're questioning the validity of it. And these are questions that young people absolutely need to be asking, so that they're making decisions that are right for them and not just going along with the dumb thing.
1: Do we, and David and Stuart, I'll come to you in just a second. Do we, as being, well, this is my generation, Alana, who got to go to university for nothing, do we recognise that young people don't have those sorts of opportunities anymore, and that it's very different, and we should be recognising that?
6: Yes. Now, to give a bit of insight, there'll be schools that I go into where I'll ask the teacher or the career advisor and I'll say, what kind of percentage of students will you have go to university from school? And they will give me numbers above 95%, if not closer to 99% or 100%. And there is then sometimes an expectation by attending a school like this that you are going to go to university. But I do speak to parents in these situations and they're questioning whether this is going to be the best option for their young person. They're questioning the cost of it. They're questioning if there is going to be a job available at the end of it, particularly with the things of impact like AI. Now, there are always people that are going to, people that I find that are just, that is going to be the right pathway for them. University is a good fit for what they're looking to do. And people really believe in the power of it. Where I have a bit of an issue with it is that young people often aren't taught how to actually make the most of university once they go. And the biggest mistake I see is they think, well, university is the right pathway. They go into a university degree, but they never treat it differently to school. And to make the most of a university experience, it's very self-directed and self-guided. It's not waiting to be told what to do. And so this is part of the battle, is they kind of fall into going to university and then don't actually know how to make the most of it when they get there.
1: And drop out before they even finish the first year.
6: Correct, drop out, change courses. Yeah. And some of this is just the natural exploration process, right? I don't know about you, Trevor, but I know when I was 17, I think I had an idea of the world and what I wanted. But then you get out into the real world and you're like, oh, it's not what I thought it was going to be. So we have to give some bit of breathing room for these young people. And they're under enormous pressure. And something I hear constantly from schools is students feel more uncertain than they ever have been. And this is the trouble of there being so many choices, so many options, even so many pathways into the same qualifications or the same jobs, that it leads to overwhelm. But then we

0: compound on top of that, young people who are growing up in a world, we've got the AI conversation, we've got the cost of living conversation, and they're absorbing all of it while trying to make decisions about a world that very few of them have had full-time work experience within.
1: I'm really glad you mentioned that about university as well. And it's a very different experience than going to school where you sat down and taught. And you also need, but in university, you need to learn, and you need to learn by your own help by being involved in it. We'll talk more about that in a second. David joins us though. Hello, David.
2: Hi, Trevor. I wanted to specifically speak about university education and nursing. I'm a registered nurse of 40 years in Queensland, and I was, for a better, want of a better word, hospital trained, educated, just at the time that university education was coming in. And I have to say, the decision to move to university training was a good one.
1: Why do you think?
2: The complexity and the acuity of patients now is so much higher than it was. I remember my first job as a registered nurse, where I just was virtually thrown in, and mainly that hospital still had student nurses who were training in the hospital, and it was actually quite dangerous. People don't stay in hospital very long now, unless they're quite sick, usually.
1: David, although I would talk to other nurses who got their degree through training, university training, before it was a degree, who felt that you got better training because you're actually the training was on the ground.
2: What you did get, and what I have noticed with the students that come through the wards that I'm recently retired, but come through our wards from several different universities, is I don't believe they've yet got the balance right between the academic side and the practical skills. So I would agree with that. The time management is something that new registered nurses often struggle with because they haven't had that exposure on the ward to caring for the group of six, eight, or more patients, depending on what type of ward they're on.
1: David, this is one of the ones that's a really good example, Alana, that used to be the training was done within the hospital system, and quite often people actually lived within the hospital system as well as trainee nurses, and changed to a degree whereby which it became a university degree. And there have been so many debates about this, Alana, whether one is better than the other. So within that, when sorry, yeah, so I guess within that, it takes a look at that idea of experience and training instead of a straight university degree, which there is more university and less training.
0: Well, I'm assuming the benefit, even that David might be referring to there, is you've standardized some of it as well to hopefully there's a minimum standard that everyone meets that's going through training. Because I would assume then there'd be some people that would have been having in hospital training experience a superior experience to others. They would have had more guidance, they would have had more supervision and things like that. Whereas I'm assuming then with the university standard of it, you know that every graduate is meeting some sort of level of standard within that. There is something to be said though as well for a university degree like nursing is very different to a university degree like science, like business, like arts, and things like that. And this is where I think the conversation around university and whether it's the right choice needs to have significantly more nuance, because the outcomes of those kinds of degrees is completely different.
1: If you want to join us, 1-300-800-222. Stuart's with us as well. Hello, Stuart.
3: Good morning. How are you going, Trevor?
1: Good, Stuart. What did you want to talk about?
3: Yes, I'm a teacher. I have been in the game for since 2009, so quite a few years now. And I, having experienced a couple of degrees, that teaching should almost go back to being a apprenticeship-based occupation. You learn a lot of stuff in the classroom. But by the time you do your first placement, which is just observation, so it's 2 weeks of watching, it's the routines that you do at the start of the year have already been set up. So you don't get a feeling of

0: setting up a classroom, meeting the classes for the first time. And that's just sort of like one of the biggest parts of teaching, which they can't actually teach you just sitting in the university walls. So I think teaching should, have that time in the theatre, learning about the pedagogy and all that sort of stuff. But actually getting you as a new beginning teacher into the profession early, because with teachers having about a 66% dropout rate in the first 5 years, that is, I reckon a lot of that comes down to people going, my gosh, what do I do? How do I start up a classroom? Where's that support? And it gets too overwhelming.
1: Stuart, thank you. Because Alana, this is, I guess it's a little bit the same as the nursing to a degree.

0: probably don't quote me on this, where they're taking in teachers that are actually kind of employed at the same time as departments. So they'll almost come in as like learning support or teacher support, and they're getting doing certain number of hours in the school and working and doing their qualification at the same time. And this is the thing, right? You don't want to be sitting in some sort of qualification for 3 years, having no experience of what it actually looks like in the real world, to only get to the end of it, try it, and be like, okay, A, I'm not prepared for this, and B, this just, it just sucks. It's not what I want to do.
1: You think that because young people now are more likely to move from one job to another, which means that they will get all sorts of different experience from different jobs, as well as within the same stream. It might be working in bookkeeping or accounting or something like that, but they'll move from one place to the other. Is that movement, do you think, something that needs to be recognised more with employers, or are employers looking at that and saying, well, no, you've gained all of this experience. It doesn't necessarily mean that you have to stay in the same job for 10 years. You can get it in other places.
0: It's a communication thing, right? If you've had those different experiences in different workplaces and you can communicate the value of that to an employer, that looks very different to an employer just looking at your resume and going, doesn't really look like you've stuck at anything here. It looks like you've just kind of fumbled from thing to thing. Mm. So I think there's a difference between doing it with intention and kind of picking up the skills along the way of trying a job and going, you know what, it's not for me, or this boss doesn't work, or this work, or this shift work doesn't suit me, whatever it might be, and then going and trying the next thing, and that being an active and intentional process as opposed to just kind of fumbling through. And one thing I find with students is there can be a lack of ownership that's taken by a young person by the time that they leave school, where it is a bit of a waiting to be told what to do, waiting to be told where they need to be at a certain time, what they need to hand in on time, and a hesitation to almost take their career by the reins and be willing to take some risks. So it just becomes this, there's almost this clock that's counting down of like, they haven't made a decision yet. They make some decision by the time they leave school and kind of hope for the best, as opposed to going, cool, I'm going to go and try this. If it doesn't work, then I'm going to go and do this. And we end up with this kind of then couple of years, if they haven't taken that ownership, of just almost directionless and floundering. And once again, that can be part of the process of being a young person, but it looks very different if that is an intentional and on purpose activity, as opposed to just not really being bothered, not really caring, and just figuring it's all going to work out best.
1: Nice text here. My daughter has grown up on a property, started a dual degree of agricultural science and agribusiness, took a gap year working for a nationally recognised agricultural company, has completed agricultural science degree, has swapped universities to complete the agribusiness degree externally. The university doesn't recognise her prior learning and wants to complete their introduction to agribusiness because their course duffers to the original university. So is this one of the things that there also may need to be when you take a look at this, is whether or not there needs to be raw recognition for other things, Alana, that you may do one degree but be recognised for that even if you don't finish it?
0: No doubt there absolutely needs to be. I mean, the structure of university in itself probably does need to change a little bit. As an example, there's I hear from different students and they talk about their university experience and they'll be studying a bachelor's degree and pretty much scheduling or timetabling all of their lessons onto one day of the week. And that can mean that they can then work other days if they've got, obviously they're paying rent or things like that, they can then spend their time working. But in my head, I'm going, why are we sitting young people into 3-year bachelor degrees that they can complete one day per week? Is that the best use of time? Is this something where we need to restructure university? And I think there's lots of discussions that need to be had within this place, including things like recognition of prior learning, because it's in everyone's best interests if a young person starts university and they are genuinely engaged and want and committed to getting their qualifications, it is in everyone's best interest that they get there. So the young person wants to do it. They maybe need that for something they want to go and do after university. And then the university, of course, wants them to finish. It doesn't look great for them if they drop out halfway through, right? And so I think there needs to be some adjustments made to the structure of university and how these qualifications are completed.

0: Is online learning having a big part in that, that you can do your university work online? You can still work perhaps within that field or something adjacent to that field at the same time and be able to keep yourself. So is online learning finding more of a place in that case, Alana?
1: Online certainly has a place. I think, once again, this comes down to a case-by-case basis, and this is where there needs to be a little bit more nuance, because there's a very, once again, a very big difference between, let's say, for example, a single parent in their late 20s who's looking to go and upskill, or for they didn't have the opportunity to go to university after school, or their employer's supporting them, whatever their reason is, and they're coming into, say, university education later in life. Online learning is probably going to work incredibly well for them because they're engaged, they're motivated, they understand what they're doing there, they've actively chosen to be there. Now, if we're talking about a young person who's not really sure what they want to do and they've started this qualification and they're then doing all of their learning online, is that going to be the best possible learning experience for them? Potentially, yes, but in other situations, it may not be. And is that then leading to high dropout rates? Potentially, I haven't seen the figures on that. But I think we also need to then question, well, what is the purpose of education, even of a university education? Is it to get the piece of paper at the end, to get the qualification, and is it to get there as easily, smoothly, as efficiently as possible? Or is the value of university also that peer-to-peer learning? Is it the, you know, the conversations that are had before a lesson, after a lesson, before a tutorial, after a tutorial, and is that properly translating into an online environment? And there'll be some young people where that really works for them, and there'll be others that it's probably going to be not quite the experience they had imagined for themselves at university.
0: True. Hello, Marg.
2: Good morning, Trevor. I nursed when I first left school, which was the in-house nursing. And one of the benefits of that, of course, was there were great tribes of young women, mainly women, running around in hospitals doing all sorts of things like feeding people, cleaning teeth, washing bums and moving bedpans about, which doesn't happen now. My last degree was when I was in my late 50s. And I've done multiple TAFE courses and all sorts of things in the middle, but mainly driven by a need or a want to learn something which I'd already started doing. And that made it a lot easier for me to commit financially and time-wise towards actually getting that learning. And the difference between a TAFE environment as it used to be and a university is vast. And I think a bit of a blend of the two might be a really good plan, because uni as it is, it seems to still have hold of these old ideas from the 1900s, you know, where it was a kind of a stately way to get between school and learning. And it's just we're too busy now. We can't afford the time.
0: I love that stately, the stately manner of the old university system, Alana.
1: Mm-hmm. Absolutely. And like, if we compare, for example, just as an example, between Australian universities and let's take even American universities or British universities, and in the case of America, there is this, there's a whole other system wrapped up within universities where we've got, say, the sports system, right? And they've got whole sporting teams, massive organizations, right? In Australia, we don't have that same affinity with university. We don't have that same, I would say, identity attached with university and, you know, the university that you went to. And I think the culture in Australia is that university, yes, it does still have that kind of like stately image, but now, as to this listener's point, is it's kind of about we're too busy, we kind of want to get in there and get it done. Now, do we need to find a middle ground? Potentially. And there are going to be some people that university can just be a wonderful place of learning and engaging and all that kind of stuff. For other people, it's going to be a means to an end.
0: Do you think that we could see a change in those attitudes and perhaps more recognition being given to TAFE and the work that are done through TAFE courses and blending that with the experience that is out there and whether or not they'll be better recognised? Or do you think it will stay the same with a university degree being seen as the at the top and what is the most desirable?
1: Look, I think it's already shifting, and I think it depends entirely on whereabouts we're having this conversation. So there are amazing programs that are happening even in schools at the moment across the country.

0: where students are doing Cert 3s and things like that at school, but they're doing school-based apprenticeships, all this kind of stuff. And I think that universities are understanding the value of TAFE, and they're understanding that there is value that comes from workplaces and that real-lived experience. But we also have to remember that these are, in essence, businesses, right? And these businesses rely on bums on seats. That's how they get their funding. That's how they get their money. And I think for the greater good, of course, we want an educated society, whether that's through whatever pathway, means and shape or form it is. But this benefits our workforce if young people are engaged in the workforce, engaged in education qualifications and things like this. It's just that it's a little bit of a, is the right hand speaking to the left? Sometimes it is, but sometimes it isn't.
1: Because you've been speaking to students and also with career officers, do you think that career officers are seeing the changes and are giving or passing that advice on to students as well?
0: Absolutely, they are. And like probably when I started out last year, before I'd been to all these schools, I had maybe one impression of career advisors in schools, and based on my own experience as well. But having now worked with so many of them, most of these people are incredibly passionate that are in these roles, but sometimes the odds are stacked against them because there might be one career advisor in a school to 800 or more students. And how can we possibly expect that one person to be able to give that proper guidance to each and every student? But in my experience, they are about giving options, opportunities, pathways, lots of different methods, but they've also got to work within the guidelines of their resourcing for a start, but also the values of the school, what the school prioritizes and what the school is willing to offer. Now, if that school is not necessarily willing to offer school-based apprenticeships, well, then the career advisor's hands are tied. They can't recommend that then to a student because that's not something that the school is going to offer. But there might be a school that's 2 kilometers of the road that does offer that. And this is where I'm seeing a lot. I've done quite a lot of parent presentations this year. And so I'm seeing a lot more questions coming through from parents, and parents starting to think, well, what's this all leading to? You know, want my student to have a good experience at school, but I also want to know that we're building them towards something. And parents are starting to ask the questions, and I think schools are already probably facing quite a lot of scrutiny from parents anyway, but I think that will continue to increase in the coming decade, in particular as we see more and more shifts in the workforce, that parents are going to be asking more of those questions of, well, what are you offering my young person?
1: I've got a lovely text. It says, what a common sense, intelligent, level-headed person you have on the program. Excellent information. And if you're wanting to know who that person is, it's Solana Kilmartin, who's a speaker and author of the book Unserious Careers, A Fun Guide to the First 5 Years of Your Career. Thank you, Alana, for giving us so much of your time.
0: I appreciate it. Thank you so much, Trevor.
1: You are listening to Overnights on ABC Radio, as you've probably heard over the last little while. On the morning of Tuesday, July 28, we'll be broadcasting live from the Melbourne Museum, where we're showcasing an exhibition called Rome, Empire, Power, People. 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You've got 15 minutes worth right now on 0437 774 774. So if you want to be in the chance to win that travel voucher for flights and accommodation, text now 0437 774 774 and text the word radio. Now, last week I shared with you that I'll be retiring from the microphone at the end of July. We'll have some more information for you about that in just a little bit.

0: No, Osiris and Fleet Foxes in a song called Don't Put It All on Me. I shared with you last week that I'm retiring. Next, I'll share with you who's taking my place.
1: I'm David Ivan. On Breakfast This Morning, you'll hear local news, local weather and local stories. 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
0: I think it's reasonably fitting that someone who takes over the job from me has a love of radio. Someone you probably already know and are familiar with, whether it's from Triple J, sports reporting, or doing this program. Francis Leach, welcome.
2: Hello, Trevor. How are you?
0: Very, very well indeed. Congratulations.
2: Oh, thank you, mate. It's such an enormous privilege and rather daunting to be coming in and trying to pick up the baton after your incredible tenure in this role. So firstly, congratulations to you.
0: Thank you.
2: For the enormous legacy you've built both for this audience and for the ABC in general. And I'm really, really looking forward to it.
0: What did you miss about radio that you're going to enjoy about coming back, do you think?
2: Connection with the audience and conversations. It's a really privileged position. I think when you've been doing it for a long time, and you have, and I had, you can maybe take for granted what an incredible privilege it is to be trusted, to, you know, to spend that time with people, to have conversations with them, to listen to them, to laugh with them, to argue with them. And the stewardship of that is really important. And when I had the opportunity to fill in for you for a month whilst you took a bit of a break, it was a bit of a litmus test for me to see whether I really, if that flame was still there for me, because I hadn't done any serious broadcast.

0: podcasting for about 10 years. And yeah, as soon as I walked in the studio, this studio, which I've done a lot of work in the past, there's been a lot of time, and I basically grew up in this studio, it felt like coming home. And then I thought, oh my God, I'm so lucky to get another opportunity to do this because it is such a special job. And you'd be mad not to, to give it a go.
1: Did you know, because it's you've done very different sorts of broadcasting working with Triple J. I know that you've done local radio here in Melbourne and you've also done sports. Did you find it different doing overnight radio?
0: Yeah, it's much more, it's a lot free to have more in-depth conversations with people. It seems to be a lot more intimate in that sense. You know, you're having a really, not deep necessarily, but sometimes, conversations with people, and you've got the time to get to know the audience really well. And that's pretty special because right across through our lives in general, that's pretty rare these days. It's really rare. I was having a conversation with someone yesterday about the idea of community and how we've sort of like built ourselves out of community in all sorts of ways, whether it's, you know, basically talking about sports clubs and how sports clubs in particular have become the last vestiges of community in lots of places because it's the one place that people still want to join and there's regular times to meet and there's a regular activity and you build your networks through that and you understand each other and get a sense of the world beyond yourself through that. And it's pretty rare these days. You know, we silo ourselves in so many ways, but radio does that and always has. And it does it really well. And to be part of that again, to be given an opportunity to hang out and to chat, play some music. And also, the other thing is you have conversations with people like you just did with Alana that are really enlightening. And you learn something every day. That can be a great thing.
1: Isn't that sense of community a really good thing? Because sometimes, and I'm more than comfortable with people referring to the communities as a family or as friendships, but it's a community of people that choose to be here and choose to become part of the people that are out there listening. And I think that's even better in some ways and more embracing because you have the choice to leave or to come and be part of it. And if you choose to become part of it, then it becomes a friendship of sorts as well.
0: And also people come for very different reasons and from very different walks of life and very different experiences as well. So whether it's people working through the night or people commuting to work or people up because they can't sleep or, you know, they're studying or whatever it is, everyone's there maybe for a different reason. But, you know, they're there because they also, as you said, choose to hear, listen and be part of it, which is great.
1: That's the perspective thing. That's significant too, is that we will have people that are listening who are awake working. They could be barristers, they could be teachers, they could be judges. We will have people awake working who are cleaners, who are truck drivers. So you get a perspective on this program with a period of time because we have more time to talk, but from all different sorts of perspectives and from different careers and different educational perspectives as well, which I think even brings more to the program.
0: Absolutely, and that's what community always should do.
1: Yeah.
0: If you're open to it, of learning different ways from different people, you know, and that's what, and you know, enjoying the difference and the variety and the diversity of both this community and the wider community. So yeah, look, it's an incredible privilege. I'm a bit daunted to be following in your big moccasins, sliding those things on, trying to take over. But anyway,
1: no, you have to go bare feet whenever you broadcast now. Although I've got shoes on today.
0: Let me have a look.
1: I do. I've got shoes on.
0: Oh, no, he's losing it. He's got laces and everything and socks. There are even socks involved.
1: Texting saying, brilliant, Troy Strev. You've done a wonderful job, but Francis will be an excellent steward to this show. And it is a stewardship, I guess, in some ways.
0: Oh, absolutely. That's one thing you learn about being a broadcaster, isn't it, Trevor? You're only here as the keeper of the flame, and then it moves on, and that's cool. You know, you are just the guardian, as you said, of the position, and it's not about you; it's about the audience, and you do your job, and then somebody else gets the opportunity.
1: That's true, because I've been here for a reasonable amount of time, and I've seen presenters come and go, which is lovely, and it's great that you have a relationship with the people there for that period of time. But we do move and we do take on other jobs, and plenty of people do over that period of time. But it's that community out there that doesn't change and is actually the driving force of the programs that we make, because they stay and they go through and talk to the new presenters that come through
0: and teach you a lot along the way.
1: Yeah. That's the best part as well.
0: Teach you a hell of a lot.
1: Francis, enjoy the program.
0: Mate, can I just say to you, I've known you a very long time, since we were both whippersnappers hanging around here, causing trouble. Congratulations to you.
1: Thank you.
0: I hope your golf game improves.
1: Well, it needs to.
0: The we just had this conversation. Just beware, golf is not going to make you happy.
1: No, it's not.

0: fun.
1: And isn't it about happiness?
2: It's about finding those new things to do
0: and
2: when you actually move on and do other stuff. So I'm not really sure what it will be.
1: How exciting that is, though.
2: But that's a really exciting opportunity, and also to feel that you get the opportunity to do that. And thank you for being the person that will take over from this program, because I'll be looking forward to listening.
1: Excellent, mate.
2: Frances Leach, who you'll hear a lot more of over the next little while. This is Overnights on ABC Radio. The news is coming up. We might have a little listen to this on the way there.

0: Alicia Skye and a song called Grand Ideas, taking us up to the next ABC News. No more ringing in with the keyword or texting in radio, because your 15 minutes has expired as we head up to the next ABC News. 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We will look forward to listening to more of Francis Leach on Overnights.
1: Your town. I'm 60, and now it's time to give the land back to nature and let nature do its thing it does with the land.
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5: Good morning, this is ABC News with David Rollins. Marine Le Pen insists she will run for French president next year, vowing to appeal a criminal conviction to France's highest court. It comes after an appeals court upheld the leader of the far-right National Rally's conviction for misusing European Union funds, but shortened her ban on running for elected office. The Paris court ruled that Le Pen will serve a three-year jail term with 2 years suspended and ordered her to wear an ankle tag for a year. Nigel Farage, the leader of Britain's Reform UK, has announced he will resign as an MP and recontest a resulting by-election. As Europe correspondent Elias Clue reports, it comes as he faces a parliamentary investigation over allegedly undisclosed political donations.
6: There is the questions around a £5 million donation that was given to him by a Thai British businessman Christopher Harbone in 2024. And then, of course, the Times reported that he'd received benefits from George Cotterill, who is, again, a very wealthy conservative Briton, but is a convicted criminal. It's been reported and alleged that none of these benefits or cash gifts were declared by Nigel Farage.
5: US President Donald Trump has again expressed optimism that a deal to end the Russia-Ukraine war could be close as he arrived at the annual NATO summit in Turkey. Speaking ahead of a meeting with Turkish counterpart Recep Tayyip Erdogan, Trump also criticised NATO allies over their lack of support for the US-Israeli war against Iran. Major defence spending announcements are expected during the course of the Ankara summit. Trump says that for the first time since he returned to the White House, both the leaders of Ukraine and Russia are now eager to end the fighting.
7: They both want to get it settled now. More than that's all I do in my life is deals. I know deals. And I think they are going.

0: I think we're going to get it settled, hopefully soon.
1: And it comes as Russia has praised a decision by the International Olympic Committee to lift its ban, allowing its athletes to compete at the next Olympic Games in Los Angeles in 2028. The BBC's Jane Dougal has more on this story.
2: The IOC suspended the Russian Olympic Committee in 2023 in response to the war in Ukraine. However, at a press conference earlier, the president, Kirsty Coventry, said that athletes from Russia could now compete again as long as they met relevant anti-doping requirements. She said that no decision had yet been taken on whether Russia could display its flag, colours and anthem at the Olympic Games.
1: Prince Harry has slammed a UK High Court decision ruling against him and other claimants, which went in favour of Britain's Daily Mail newspaper and its publisher. Nick Parmeter takes up the story.
3: Harry and other UK celebrities, including Elton John and Liz Hurley, had alleged Associated Newspapers had engaged in acts including phone tapping, intercepting voicemails and obtaining personal information through deception. Associated Newspapers had argued the allegations were preposterous, insisting the information reported was based on lawful sources, including friends, royal aides and publicists. The judge presiding over the case dismissed all 14 counts, saying while the allegations were very serious, the claimants failed to prove them. Associated Newspapers says the decision is an overwhelming victory for the Daily Mail and its journalists.
1: Turning to sport, and Lionel Messi has inspired Argentina to an astonishing 3-2 victory against Egypt at the Soccer World Cup in Atlanta. The reigning champions were facing an early exit in the round of 16 when they trailed 2-0 with just over 10 minutes of regular time remaining, before Messi struck with an assist for his side's opening goal, then equalised in the 83rd minute after earlier having a penalty attempt saved. His goal made him the first player in World Cup history to score in 6 consecutive knockout phase matches. Enzo Fernandez then headed home the winner in stoppage time, making it the latest in a World Cup game that a team has ever been 2 or more goals down and gone on to win without needing extra time. Argentina will now face the winner of the other match between Switzerland and Colombia for the berth in the last quarter final. And the Australian women's basketball team has held on to beat China 76-74 in the first of their two-game series at Melbourne's John Cain Arena.
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5: And welcome along on this Wednesday. It is the 8th of July. My name's Michael Clark. Once again, time for Early Morning Country. A number of your requests being fitted in this morning. It's been a busy week on the text line so far. You've sent me a lot of messages. 0487 993 222 if you want to send me some more. Maybe you've been catching some live shows. There's an artist that's on your mind. There might be a song in your head that you just can't get out of it. Sometimes to hear it, sing along, does help. And it's always good to get your suggestions as well. We will have a classic Ted Egan song coming up, and also Norma O'Hara Murphy with her take on an absolute country classic. It's a new recording for her. That's all to come. Let's kick things off this morning with Lady A. This is one for the early morning runners. I run to you.

0: Phil in Clinton suggesting that one. That is American trio Lady A and I Run to You on your Wednesday. It is the 8th of July. If you are running through your week, hopefully everything is caught up. You're on track. You're on pace for whatever you're doing today. Middle of the working week for a lot of people. Happy hump day. Around Queensland today, we still have the strong wind warning affecting a number of spots. Today it affects the Torres Strait, Peninsula Coast, Cooktown Coast, Cairns Coast, Sunshine Coast waters and Gold Coast waters. And still seeing around the southeast corner that hazardous surf warning in place. And we have the moderate flood warning for the Bulloo River with moderate flooding possible to continue into this Wednesday. In Toowoomba, mostly sunny, reaching a top of 17. In Maryborough, 22 and a possible shower. Gympie, 20. Bundaberg, 22. Both will be partly cloudy. And it's also going to be partly cloudy in Gladstone, 24. And Rockhampton, up to 25. In Mackay, showers today, 22. In Townsville, up to 26. And partly cloudy conditions. Cairns, a shower or two and 26. While Mount Isa, partly cloudy and 27. Longreach, 26. It will be a sunny day ahead.
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there, one of the greatest of our Aussie storytellers, and we remember him fondly. We lost Ted Egan just late last year, but what a legacy he leaves us with, and that is one of his fine songs there. It is Top Rail Hero. Good to have you along this morning on this Wednesday. It is the 8th of July, and that's a lovely sort of waltz time, I think, with that song. So let's keep waltzing now with Norma O'Hara Murphy.

0: Waltzing away there with a new version of a country classic. That is Norma O'Hara Murphy and the Tennessee Waltz.
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0: Had a message from Justin yesterday. He was heading out to Roma from Toowoomba, so I'm not sure where you are this morning, Justin, if you're still in Roma or you're back in Toowoomba, but wanted to hear some Morgan Evans. This is Steel Town.

thousands of people live in our city. The city of industry. Gold and steel are its lifeblood, and its harbor is busy with ships. Its horizon is lost in the smoke of steelworks and factories.

It is his tribute to his hometown of Newcastle there, and Morgan Evans with Steel Town. He's been back in Australia recently. Maybe you've caught him at his shows. It's been lovely to have him back. And a man who calls the world his home these days, doing great things. The Steel Town album is also out now. And Justin, thanks for the suggestion this morning. Another suggestion that's come through this week is from Trevor in Longreach. And we were talking about classic songs before with the Tennessee Waltz. Here's another one, Cattle Call, with Leanne Rimes and Eddie Arnold.

0: big thank you to his fans and everyone who loves his music there, which I think is all of us. That is John Williamson. Beautiful words come from you, wrapping up Early Morning Country for today.
1: ABC News. Good morning, I'm Maria Hatzakis. The Prime Minister, Anthony Albanese, will meet with three more Pacific leaders in Brisbane today as he pushes on with a diplomatic blitz. His foreign affairs reporter, Stephen Jedgetts.
2: Mr Albanese will meet with PNG Prime Minister James Marape as well as the Prime Ministers of Tonga and Samoa the day after returning from a trip to Solomon Islands and Fiji. Mr Albanese and Mr Marape will celebrate the Puk Puk Defence Treaty coming into force, while all four leaders are set to sign agreements on allocating $200 million allocated for grassroots rugby league in the region under the PNG NRL deal. They're also likely to discuss Australia and Fiji's new military alliance.
1: Police are searching for a suspect accused of multiple carjackings in Logan, south of Brisbane. Officers allege the man, armed with a knife, tried to steal a car from a 19-year-old woman and stole another from a 44-year-old man at a service station on Chambers Flat Road in Park Ridge last night. He allegedly crashed the vehicle in nearby Marsden a short time later, where he assaulted a 33-year-old man and stole his car. Police are appealing for witnesses to come forward as investigations continue. A new report shows Queensland's prison system could be facing an unprecedented overcrowding crisis. Details from state political reporter Jack Mackay.
3: The audit office noted there were about 11,300 inmates in Queensland jails as of June last year. That was up 54% from a decade earlier. Those numbers are forecast to grow even further over the next 10 years. The Auditor General has warned Queensland Corrective Services is not effectively planning for or facilitating the rehabilitation and reintegration of prisoners. Corrective Services Commissioner Paul Stewart says his agency delivers evidence-informed rehab

0: but would be standing again to win a mandate from his constituents. But the investigation into the money he's received won't go away, and critics claim the move is a publicity stunt.
1: In sport, the Maroons and Blues are gearing up to square off in the 14th Rugby League State of Origin decider at Lang Park in Brisbane tonight. Jessica Stewart reports.
2: Queensland enters Game 3 of the series as favourites to take home back-to-back Origin Shields after piling on 64 points against New South Wales in the opening two matches. The Blues have made six changes in a bid to bounce back from the heavy defeat in Melbourne last month, naming Jack Bostock to debut and recalling Stephen Crichton and Bradman Best into their back line. The Maroons have lost their last two matches at Lang Park, but hold the ledger in Origin deciders, having won 16 of the 24 played.
1: In soccer, Lionel Messi has inspired Argentina to an astonishing 3-2 victory against Egypt in their round of 16 clash at the FIFA World Cup in Atlanta. The reigning champions were facing an early exit, trailing 2-0 with about 10 minutes of regular time remaining, when Messi provided the assist for his side's opening goal, then equalised in the 83rd minute. Enzo Fernandez then headed home the winner in stoppage time. To the weather for Queensland, isolated showers on the east coast, the chance of a storm in the far southwest, mostly sunny elsewhere. Cairns and Townsville, 26, Mackay and Bundaberg, 22 degrees, Rockhampton, 25, Mount Isa, 27. In the state southeast, a partly cloudy day, Brisbane and Ipswich, 22, Logan and the Gold Coast, 21, Sunshine Coast, 20, Toowoomba, 17.
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5: And it is Wednesday, the 8th of July. Happy middle of the working week to you, and happy Decider Day. Yeah, pop on your maroon this morning. Make sure you're decked out in all the colours to cheer on the boys. And if you're Brisbane bound today, then give them a big cheer for me. It's exciting, isn't it? State of Origin tonight. What a season. Can't believe we're at the end. And this one is going to be the one that decides it all. So hope your nerves are okay. Maybe planning a party. Though we wake up early in the morning. It's going to be later tonight when the game happens, so plan your day accordingly. Pace yourself is probably the best way to go. But let's hope it's going to be a great Maroon victory for tonight. You can tell me what you think the score is going to be. 0487 993 222. And after thinking about Origin and also the World Cup that's underway overseas at the moment, often think we talk about languages and how we chat to each other. I think sport can sometimes be a universal language. Music as well. And they say mathematics is the true universal language. But when it comes to languages, how many can you speak?

speak? And have you learned languages throughout your life? Well, if the answer is yes, and many languages, then it turns out your brain might be working better than the rest of us. I'm going to tell you why that is coming up soon.

0: Some Eagles magic for you there this morning, one of these nights on our morning together. It is the 8th of July.
1: For the conversations that count and the stories you need to hear, we're your local voice for the big issues. ABC Southern Queensland.
0: Let's see what's happening with the weather across Queensland today. We do still have the strong wind warning that's impacting a number of areas, and that includes the Torres Strait, Peninsula Coast, Cooktown Coast, Cairns Coast, Sunshine Coast waters, and Gold Coast waters.

0: little bit shorter than what we were dealing with in the last few days. But there's still the hazardous surf warning that we've got for southeast Queensland areas, Sunshine Coast waters, Gold Coast waters and the Garry Coast. So take care there today. And the moderate flood warning still in place for the Bulloo River. They were looking at a moderate flood peak yesterday afternoon, and the river may remain around that moderate flood level today as well, around Thargaminda. So just keeping an eye on all of that, as we have been throughout the week with that recent rain. Not this week, but it takes a while to get down, of course, so it has now started arriving. We've got isolated showers and the chance of a thunderstorm in the far southwest today. Isolated showers on the east coast, tending scattered to widespread on the north tropical coast, but it should be mostly sunny elsewhere. Got some fog, possible morning fog inland in the southeast today, and possible morning frost in the southern and central interior. Looking at light to moderate northeast to southeasterly winds. They'll be fresh at times in the northeast and also in the northern interior. Winds turning southeast to southwesterly in the southeast of the state. Those maximum temperatures near average for today. Looking at the general weather picture, what's impacting on our weather, we've got that weak trough lingering in the far west. That'll be there for the next few days. A ridge extends over the rest of the state, and a high persists near Tasmania. Should move east across the Tasman Sea for Friday. There's a low near New Zealand that'll move away from today. And a cloud band is going to move over the southwest tomorrow, should weaken on Friday as it moves east across southern Queensland. The weak trough will move slightly east on Friday, then we'll see it move slowly east across southern Queensland from Saturday. So a bit of movement on that activity for the coming days. Brisbane, in for a partly cloudy day and a top of 22. In Toowoomba, mostly sunny, you'll see 17. Stanthorpe getting to 15 and partly cloudy. For Gander, partly cloudy and 23. Hervey Bay, a shower or two, 21. And in Bundaberg, partly cloudy, reaching 22. Gladstone, 24. Rockhampton, 25. Both will be partly cloudy today. Billawheeler, a partly cloudy day. You'll see 24 degrees. And in Springshaw, sunny and 23. To Mackay, showers and 22. Hamilton Island, showers. It'll be windy, 21. Townsville, partly cloudy with 26 today. And in Charters Towers, partly cloudy, top of 25. Cairns, a shower or two, 26. Mareeba, just partly cloudy and 24. While Thursday Island, windy, partly cloudy and 29. In Cloncurry, mostly sunny, 29. Mount Isa, partly cloudy, you'll see 27. Longreach, a sunny day, 26. Winton, also sunny, and 27. Roma, mostly sunny, 22. And in Boulia today, a possible shower, getting up to 26 degrees.
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0: Well, how many languages do you speak? I'm always in awe of people who are multilingual, can speak a lot of languages. I have enough trouble with one. Mangle the English language on a regular basis, as you hear. But for a lot of people, they pick up languages, love learning languages, and maybe from a young age were taught to speak different languages from around the world, and that could be a very good thing. New research suggests the earlier you learn languages and the more you speak, the better for your brain. In fact, it says learning another language can slow aging in the brain by up to 13 years. Dr. Lucia Amoruso is from the Basque Centre on Cognition, Brain and Language in San Sebastian and is one of the authors of this study.
2: We contrasted people that were speaking just one language, two languages, three languages or four languages. We found this graded or this dose-dependent effect, suggesting that the more the languages you speak, the healthier your brain looks like. For instance, when comparing people that were speaking one language, so monolinguals, with people that were speaking two or three languages, the brain appeared 6 years younger than what was expected from their age. And when they were speaking four languages, the brain looks 13 years younger. Beyond this, the number of spoken languages, let's say, what we also investigated was how proficient these people were in these languages and how early they acquired them. And these factors both contributed also to younger looking brain pattern.
3: So the younger you are when you learn multiple languages, the better, healthier yeah. your brain is.
2: Yeah. Well, according to our study, we found an association. The earlier you acquire these languages, the more your brain would look younger.
3: How strong is your evidence that it's learning languages that causes this effect rather than people who have healthier brains being more able to learn multiple languages?
2: The evidence that we have is pretty robust. We did many, many sensitivity analyses to control, for instance, that our results were not driven by age or by gender or by years of education. That is a proxy that can inform or predict cognitive reserve in people. So we control for all these factors. Mm-hmm.
3: What is it about learning languages that is so good for our brains?
2: We have like a mechanistic hypothesis, because what we found also is that multilingualism relates to how the brain networks are organized. Okay, so the brain has different networks that support different cognitive functions, such as language, attention, cognitive control. And the thing is that as we get older, these networks become less specialized. The boundaries start to blur. And this pattern is often linked with cognitive decline in aging. So what we found also was that these younger looking brain patterns in multilingualism were linked to more differentiated and specialized brain networks. They are not recruiting areas outside those specific networks. They are more segregated. Also, if you learn language in an institute, for instance, not through Duolingo, and you engage with other people, this is super important, because one of the things that are contributing to depression, for instance, or accelerated aging in older adults is isolation. So this would be also beneficial in an indirect way.
0: I've had a number of friends who just in recent years have been learning Spanish. I don't know. Well, some have chosen to live in Spanish-speaking countries. But, that's good for their brains, I understand now. Dr. Lucia Amoroso from the Basque Centre on Cognition, Brain and Language, having a chat there about that latest study.
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0: We are going to play Twisted Title together soon with that lingering challenge. It's been around for a long time. But before we do, just a bit of an update. If you love getting up overnights and listening to our shows in the early morning, you might be aware that Trevor Chappell is hanging up the microphone at the end of this month after a huge career on overnights. And this morning, it was announced who's taking his place. Francis Leach, who's a name that you might know very well if you've listened to the ABC on its various platforms over a number of years, has been announced as the new presenter of Overnights. He's going to take up the role in early August. And he started his broadcast career on air at Triple J before dedicating decades to sports journalism, working for Grandstand and on ABC TV's Offsiders. He says he's thrilled to be back in radio, and we're looking forward to welcoming him back into the ABC family and spending our overnights with him. Francis Leach with that big news this morning.
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0: Twisted Title, or maybe I should add another T to it today and call it the Tricky Twisted Title, because this one has been keeping us guessing for a number of days now.
4: Steady.
0: There you go. I know some people have been playing in recent days and they've thought they've had a number of suggestions, so maybe you need to share your other suggestions with me this morning. Remember, you're only allowed to tell me one at a time. You can't have a whole slew of choices, just one at a time. 1300 630 222, if you can tell me what you think the correct title of this morning's song is.
4: Steady.
0: That's it. We started this last Thursday, in fact, and it's still going. Love to talk to you this morning on that telephone number, which is 1300 630-222. Have you worked it out yet? Have you got any ideas? I'm actually going to share a little clue with you. I know I don't normally do clues, but to help narrow it down just maybe a little for you this morning, when you hear this...
4: Steady.
0: Okay, so that is one word. So I can tell you that the twisted title answer is also just one word. So don't think of any long titles or even two words together. It's just one. So that might help.
4: Steady.
0: Okay, and what do you reckon it could be? It's not steady. It's something else. What is my twisted title today? 1300-630-222 if you'd like to play.
1: Coming up after the news and AM, your look at the big issues of rural life in Queensland. You'll meet some country characters and maybe a cow or two. The Rural Report, 6:15 on ABC Southern Queensland.
0: And a bit of an update for you this morning too, if you're listening in from Townsville, because if you're familiar with Townsville, you know beautiful Castle Hill right in the centre of the city. It's such an iconic landmark. Was lit up with fires yesterday and last night. We have had an update from the Queensland Fire Department advising us that fire that was blazing around Castle Hill is now under control. And we'll see some updates in the warnings shortly. So it was a bit of a concern for locals last night, but things under control now. And thank you to all the fire crews who've been out there battling that. It's a tough thing. A lot of people walk up Castle Hill. It's pretty hard to fight fires on them. So we really appreciate the crews that have been doing that.
4: Steady.
0: All right. What have you got for me this morning as we continue our journey throughout this very teasing twisted title? What is my one word correct title answer? Margie's given us a call. Hi, Margie.
5: Hi.
0: Where are you calling us from?
5: Walloon near Ipswich.
0: Oh, lovely. It is good to have you on board this morning. Are you feeling confident with your answer?
5: Well, I'm not sure.
0: I'd love to hear it.
5: Give it a go.
0: Yep.
5: Is it shaking?
0: Shaking. No, unfortunately, it's not.
5: Oh.
0: Oh, I'm so sorry, Margie. But thank you.
5: That's fine.
0: Thank you for calling and thank you for being our first contestant. I think we have a few lining up this morning. A lot of people wanting to try and solve this one, including Eric, who's in Gander. Hello, Eric.
6: How you going, Michael?
0: Good to talk to you again. Are things well?
6: Yeah, not too bad. And yourself?
0: Oh, very good, thank you. I'll be glad when somebody gets this right because it's hung around for a while. Could it be you?
6: Oh, I've missed a few, Michael, so I might be saying one that someone's already said, but I was going to say falling.
0: Falling. From steady to falling.
6: Yeah, you know, from that Twin Peaks show?
0: Yeah, there's a few falling songs out there. No, it's not.
6: No worries, Michael.
0: We are not falling to earth with that one. But, Eric, I love the suggestion all the same. Thank you for playing today and having a go. Let's keep our journey going along through Queensland and travel to Mackay. Leanne, how are you?
7: Very well, Michael. I don't know whether I'm right, but I'm so sick of hearing this clue that I'm just going to give it a go.
0: Give it a go. Tell me what you think.
7: Overboard.
0: Overboard. This is going to send you overboard. No, it's not.
7: All right, then. Thank you.
0: Thank you for playing. Someone's going to get it right eventually. We will be positive. We are going to continue moving around through Queensland now because a few contestants playing. Let's go to Cardwell. Hello, John.
8: Oh, g'day, Michael. Michael, I'm obviously wrong with this one. I thought it was the Normie Rose song, you know. Shaking all over.
0: You sang that very well.
8: But I'm obviously wrong, unfortunately.
0: Unfortunately not, but Normie Rowe would be very pleased with that effort, John. Good on you, mate.
8: Thank you, sir. See you now.
0: You have a good day. I love that. He sang for me. That's great. Who else is playing the game this morning? Well, they have been playing in recent days. They're usually a very good twosome at this, Linda and Paul in Edmonton. Hello.
9: Hello. Good morning to you all.
0: Welcome back with your third attempt.
9: Oh, no, we've still got another two after it.
0: Goodness me. What do you think?
9: Well, he thinks Jump by Van Halen.
0: Jump by Van Halen.
9: Mm.
0: Great 80s tune. No.
9: No.
0: No, it's not. But I love how people are getting active now in some of their suggestions, falling, jumping, shaking, all of that sort of thing. You are kind of on the right

0: track. So let's see how we go with some more suggestions. Let's keep them coming. David in Mackay, how are you?
1: Yeah, morning, Michael.
0: Welcome, welcome. What have you got for me?
1: Oh, I was going to say that song that lady said before, Shaken All Over, but by in the 60s, Johnny Kidd, but yeah, no, it's not Shaken All Over, is it?
0: No. Yeah. Do you want to have another crack?
1: Maybe that song by Jump by Van Halen?
0: Well, that's what Linda and Paul just said. No, we can't have Jump and we're not Shaken All Over. So
1: No, nothing else, mate. That's about it.
0: Sorry, David, but nice to talk to you all the same. Have a good day. And I love that people are getting involved in this, even though this is day 5 for this challenge. Now, I don't think we've had a Twisted Title last this long before. It's you normally get it pretty quickly. Let's go to Mitch in Marion. Hi, Mitch.
2: G'day.
0: Hello, Mitch.
2: Mate, it's not Shaken by Eddie Money.
0: Shaken by Eddie Money. We love these shaking songs. No, it's not.
2: Yeah, right.
0: So we will cross that one off the list as well, but it's really good to hear from you, Mitch. Thank you. And time for a couple more contestants. Let's travel to Warwick. David, hello.
3: Good morning, Michael.
0: Save us from all of this. What do you reckon?
3: Well, my other option yesterday is Unstable, Justin Bieber.
0: You're getting very modern now, aren't you? Justin Bieber.
3: It's not, is it?
0: No, it's not. but it's a good one. You know, we go from steady to unstable. I think that's you're certainly welcoming the challenge. I love that. Let's see. Time for one last caller, and that is Bruce in Nanango having a go. Hello, Bruce.
4: Hello, Michael. How are you? Probably miles off the planet, but fast.
0: Fast.
4: Yes. Now, I looked, there's about 3 songs called Fast.
0: And none of them are my challenge for today, I'm afraid. So, no, it's not. Sorry, Bruce.
4: Righto, mate.
0: Good to talk to you, and thanks for playing the game this morning. So, no, we're going to have to pack it up again. Listen.
5: Steady.
0: Okay, so it's a one-word answer that you're looking for, and I don't know. There's a lot of movement coming into it now, and that is the right thing to do. Keep thinking of movement. And this is, like some of the suggestions, a song title that is applicable to a number of songs, because there's a handful of songs that have had this similar title. So tomorrow we'll see if you can get it right. Twisted Title continues. It's keeping us company throughout the week.
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0: ABC News. Good morning, I'm Maria Hatzakis. A search is underway for a man accused of multiple carjackings in Logan, south of Brisbane. Details from Joshua McIntosh.
1: Officers allege the suspect, armed with a knife, tried to steal a car from a 19-year-old woman at a service station on Chambers Flat Road in Park Ridge last night. She ran away and wasn't hurt. The suspect then allegedly threatened a 44-year-old man and stole his vehicle, crashing it in nearby Marsden a short time later. He then allegedly assaulted a 33-year-old man and stole his ute. The victim was taken to hospital with non-life-threatening injuries. Police are appealing for witnesses to come forward as investigations continue.
0: Prime Minister Anthony Albanese will meet with three more Pacific leaders in Brisbane today after returning from a visit to Solomon Islands and Fiji. His foreign affairs reporter Stephen Jurgetts.
2: Anthony Albanese will meet with PNG Prime Minister James Marape, as well as the Prime Ministers of Tonga and Samoa. Mr Albanese and Mr Marape will celebrate the Pukpuk Defence Treaty coming into force. All four leaders are also likely to discuss Australia's new military alliance with Fiji. And there'll be a focus on sport, with the leaders set to sign agreements on allocating $200 million allocated for grassroots rugby league in the region under the PNG NRL deal.
0: US President Donald Trump has already ruffled feathers at the annual NATO summit over strikes on Iran and his desire to control Greenland. Europe correspondent Zoe Ford reports from the Turkish capital.
3: As the NATO summit began, leaders unveiled arms deals worth billions of dollars to show they are heeding US calls to spend more to defend Europe. Even so, President Trump took a swipe soon after arriving in Ankara by saying he would have boycotted the summit because the US wasn't treated well by NATO leaders over its strikes on Iran. But he came because he likes Turkey as president. He also reiterated his desire that the US should control Greenland, not Denmark. The leaders held a formal dinner at the presidential palace. The main summit gets underway later today. Mazoe Ford, ABC News, Ankara.
0: Prince Harry and six other high-profile claimants, including Sir Elton John and Liz Hurley, have lost their High Court case in the UK against the publisher of the Daily Mail. His Europe correspondent, Catherine Diss.
4: It's cost about $80 million in legal fees, and the Duke of Sussex has invested a lot of emotional capital. But it wasn't to be. The judge dismissed all 14 counts put forward, alleging the unlawful gathering of information by means such as phone tapping and intercepting of voicemails. Justice Nicholson said suspicion, even understandable suspicion, isn't proof. The Daily Mail publisher, Associated Newspapers, welcomed the ruling, declaring this proves every single article was legitimately sourced. The loss is the end of a long-running legal saga for the Duke and overshadows his week of charity work in the UK.
0: In sport, Queensland will be out to win back-to-back Rugby League State of Origin Shields when they host New South Wales in tonight's series decider in Brisbane. Jessica Stewart reports.
5: The Maroons have been strong performers in Origin deciders since the three-game format was established, winning 16 of the 24 played so far. However, the Blues have won their past two encounters at Lang Park. A legend, Queensland will be desperate to reverse tonight in front of their own fans. Coach Billy Slater's kept a winning formula, making minimal team changes, with Pat Carrigan returning to the interchange after Lindsay Collins was ruled out with concussion. Kick-off is just after 8 o'clock Australian Eastern Standard Time.
0: In tennis, American Coco Gauff has reached the Wimbledon semi-finals for the first time after beating compatriot Jessica Pegula. Gauff won in three sets, 4-6, 6-3, 6-3. She'll next play Carolina Muchova, who beat Japan's Naomi Osaka, 7-6, 6-4. Queensland's weather, isolated showers on the east coast, the chance of a storm in the far southwest, mostly sunny elsewhere. Cairns and Townsville, 26, Mackay and Bundaberg, 22 degrees, Rockhampton, 25, Mount Isa, 27. In the state southeast, partly cloudy with a medium chance of showers near the coast, Brisbane and Ipswich, 22, Logan and the Gold Coast, 21, Sunshine Coast, 20, Toowoomba, a top of 17 degrees. 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
6: Good morning. Welcome to AM. I'm Rachel Mealy, coming to you from the lands of the Turrbal and Yuggera people in Brisbane. The last of the known ISIS-linked Australian women in Syria is expected to return home amid allegations that a Yazidi girl was enslaved, beaten and raped while enslaved at the woman's home in Syria a decade ago, the ABC can reveal. Sydney woman Hoden Abbey has spent more than a decade living in the ISIS caliphate and Kurdish detention camps after travelling to Syria in 2014. And last month, the Home Affairs Minister granted her a permit to come back to Australia. Stephanie March has this exclusive report and a warning it contains disturbing details.
7: A Yazidi woman who we will call Sara was just 9 or 10 years old when she was sold to an ISIS fighter known as Abu Osama in mid-2016 in the Syrian city of Raqqa. Abu Osama's English-speaking wife, Osama, was pregnant with their daughter. To protect Sara's privacy, her words are being voiced by an actor.
8: When Abu Osama took me, he hid me for 3 days. He put me in a room and locked me, and Osama didn't know I was there. But after 3 days, he told Osama that he had brought me for her because she was about to give birth, but his main purpose of taking me there was rape.
7: Sara says once Osama learned her husband was raping the slave, she was furious.
8: After she knew that, she started beating me and all my body had bruises because of her beatings.
7: Sara was sold to 8 different ISIS fighters during her time in captivity. It was only after Sara was freed and talking to investigators in Germany that she learned about Osama's past.
8: During the investigation, I was asked about Osama and the investigators said she was Australian.
7: While the identification of Hoden Abbey as Sara's abuser is not definitive, a former UN human rights specialist who doesn't want to be named to protect ongoing cases has told the ABC he believes it is Hoden Abbey, based on interviews with multiple Yazidi survivors. Roger Shanahan, a Middle Eastern terrorism expert, has spent a decade tracking the more than 200 Australians who lived in the ISIS caliphate, including Miss Abbey.
9: We know that she's of Somali background. She's a Sydney girl. She and her family were from the western suburbs of Sydney, and she left in 2014 with another person called Afsa Mohammed.

0: to go to Syria. Hafsa, we believe, died in Syria and Hodan survived.
1: Earlier this year, Ms. Abbey was prevented from returning to Australia after the Home Affairs Minister placed a temporary exclusion order on her, which is designed to prevent a person who's deemed a terrorism or security threat from entering the country. Ms. Abbey was issued a return permit last month, and she could come back at any time with her daughter, who's about to turn 10 years old, the same age Sarah was when she was held as a slave. For Sarah, she says she would be willing to testify against Osama if charges were laid. Asked if they were aware of the allegations or planned to charge Hodan Abbey with slavery-related offences upon return, the Australian Federal Police said they have no comment. The ABC's been told Ms. Abbey's family do not want to speak with the media and her lawyers have not responded to the allegations.
2: Stephanie March. US President Donald Trump has already ruffled feathers at the annual NATO summit over the strikes on Iran and wanting to control Greenland. Europe Bureau Chief Mazoe Ford is in Ankara for the summit.
3: I like this man a lot.
4: World leaders have learned that if you want Donald Trump on your side, you have to lay it on thick. So from the moment the US president stepped off Air Force One in Ankara, he was given the VIP treatment. Turkish President Recep Tayyip Erdogan met him on the tarmac. He put on a guard of honour at the presidential palace. And then there was a flyover from fighter jets. As the pair sat down for talks, President Trump said he'd thought of boycotting the NATO summit. He's still angry at many of the alliance's leaders for refusing to join his war in Iran.
5: We weren't treated well because we did something in Iran. We don't need anybody's help. I didn't even want their help. But before I asked, they said they wouldn't be there.
4: Questions from journalists touched on topics that could prove even more awkward as the NATO summit gets underway. President Trump took a swipe at European leaders Keir Starmer of the UK and George.

0: ships and Russian ships.
1: The topic of conversation this summit will try to centre on is how to end Russia's full-scale invasion of Ukraine. President Volodymyr Zelensky isn't relying on the American president alone. He'll be meeting with almost 20 other leaders on the sidelines.
2: While this war continues, please help us get more air defense missiles. This is our top priority right now. We are capable of doing everything else ourselves.
1: Under pressure from President Trump to boost defence spending, NATO has announced arms deals worth tens of billions of dollars. NATO Chief Mark Rutte said the deals would make the whole region safer.
3: We are on the cusp of the transatlantic defence industrial revolution. I'm asking you to take a leap and show our people that we are ready and capable to protect them anywhere at any time. And show Russia and all those watching today that a transatlantic defence industrial base is mobilising with purpose.
1: Russia is watching. Kremlin spokesperson Dmitry Peskov said the NATO summit was attracting great interest and would be followed closely. But he added that he found some of the statements so far to be confrontational. A warning shot as official talks begin. This is Mazoe Ford in Ankara, reporting for AM.
4: At Jiddy Jiddy Aboriginal School in southwest Western Australia, most of the students used to finish primary school with a Year 3 reading level and faced a tough transition to high school. The school's transformed its results by changing its teaching practices, and experts say it's a model that could help improve Australia's chronically poor literacy scores. National Education and Parenting reporter Connor Duffy and Kath McAloon prepared this report.
5: Days start a bit differently at Jiddy Jiddy School in Western Australia's southwest. Students at the community Aboriginal school gather for a daily yarning circle for a calm transition into classroom learning. Then it's straight into a rigorous session of explicit phonics instruction, where children are stepped through the code of matching sounds to letters in a methodical and systematic way.
6: You need two letters to make one sound.
5: Emphasis is placed on ensuring each step is understood and mastered before moving on to the next. Principal Karen Augustin introduced this approach to reading instruction after joining the school and finding the majority of students were finishing primary school without basic literacy skills.
7: So they were still down at year 2-3 level. We struggled with that, and they struggled when they got to high school.
5: The school received funding under the Closing the Gap initiative to implement a program called Multilit, developed by researchers at Macquarie University. 3.5 years after introducing the new literacy lessons, nearly all students are now achieving basic reading proficiency by the end of primary school, much to the delight of Karen Augustin and her teaching staff.
7: We are now closing the gap, which is what we set out to do, and we can see it. And our school celebrates that. It's just amazing when we show the results, all the teachers just get pumped because that's what it's about. It's about getting our kids ready for high school.
5: According to reading experts, Professor Pamela Snow of La Trobe University, this teaching method works because it acknowledges that reading is something the brain hasn't evolved to do on its own, and students need precise instruction for this fundamental skill.
8: If children haven't mastered the key workings of the English writing system after 3 years of school, then they're often on Struggle Street and stay on Struggle Street, not just across their school years, but in fact right across their lives.
5: Many states and schools systems have moved to embrace the explicit teaching model. It replaced a style known as whole language, which had at its core that learning to read is easy and natural. With NAPLAN results showing roughly one-third of Australian students struggling to meet minimum expectations, Professor Snow says the need for consistent, evidence-based teaching is urgent, and she'd like monitoring to ensure policy changes are making it to the classroom.
8: We shouldn't be leaving reading success to chance. It shouldn't matter what your postcode is. We should be ensuring that all children are exposed to optimal instruction and all children have the best opportunities to succeed academically.
5: Back at Jiddy Jiddy School, Principal Karen Augustin hopes others will learn from their school's success.
7: The results have gone through the roof, better than we could have ever expected.
4: Diddy Diddy School Principal Karen Augustin. She was speaking with Connor Duffy. And that's early AM for today. The Australian dollar is lower. It's buying 69.33 US cents. I'm Rachel Mealy. It's a quarter.

0: past six.
1: When it matters most, turn to us for trusted news, thoughtful storytelling, and the conversations that count. ABC Southern Queensland.
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3: Good morning. I'm Brandon Long. Thanks for your company today. On the show, a regional airport is in talks with a Middle Eastern country to ship more food direct to their markets. And a record-holding Aussie grain grower has been on a tour of the UK. He's going to give us some very interesting insights on how their grain growing industry compares to ours. But first, Queensland Minister for Natural Resources Dale Last was in Dalby yesterday to discuss the progress of the oil and gas development in the Taroom Trough. He says consultation with landholders across the region is going well. Meanwhile, resource company Omega Oil and Gas says it's working with the government to determine where the water needed for hydraulic fracturing will come from. Have a listen.
4: Yeah, look, that relationship is absolutely crucial, and Coexistence Queensland doing a great job representing Queensland government, but also liaising with landholders, liaising with local governments as well. And we know that with the Condamine Alluvium, that bill recently went through Parliament, giving those protections to those landholders in that vicinity, and that work now will continue going forward. We've got some great news stories coming out of the Taroom Trough. I was recently up at Injune in the Denison Trough, and similar stories up there. Very, very important that those relationships continue, and haven't they developed in recent years? It's certainly improved over time, and we're now seeing that collaboration between resource companies and landholders really starting to bear fruit. And but you know, we need to continue to work on that. We don't take it for granted.
5: Have you heard much feedback yet from landholders in these areas?
4: Oh, look, certainly in the Condamine Alluvium, they've welcomed the passage of that bill through Parliament, which now gives them those protections. But as I said, you know, we're talking constantly with landholders right across the state.
3: The trough is a deep and tight petroleum resource and requires hydraulic fracturing or fracking. Now, that uses tens of millions of litres of water. Where will the resources companies get this water from?
4: Yep, happy to throw to Trev to talk about the water in his particular situation.
6: Yes, certainly. It's very early before we start going down that path, but it's the water in the fracture stimulation process can be reutilized, so you use it once and then you recycle it for subsequent wells. The water will be an issue that we're working through with the government, and we'll make sure that it's sustainable and done to the highest standards. So that's part of the Taroom Trough development plan, and we're working with the responsible body, so OGIA, O-G-I-A, who are the experts in the field. There's a brilliant database that's been developed over the last 20 years from the coal seam gas sector, so we understand this very well, and we're working very closely with the experts to be able to make sure that any water that we draw is from a sustainable place, and that we're minimising the impact that is felt. And certainly it's completely removed. We are so deep, we're down at 4,000 metres and down at those sorts of depths. We're completely removed from any of the aquifers that are used by the ag sector and any of the farmers here. So it's a completely different situation than the coal seam gas sector, where we're developing these very tight, deep resources.
3: So where will the water be drawn from, though?
6: From some very deep aquifers, potentially, that are removed from the ones that are used for agriculture or domestic purposes.
3: Omega Oil and Gas Managing Director Trevor Brown ending that report. Well, as the home to the nation's biggest cattle feedlot and piggery, along with hosting the Salad Bowl of Queensland, the Darling Downs could be in line for a major export boost. Saudi Arabia has identified Toowoomba Wellcamp Airport as a potential future freight gateway under a new aviation agreement. Now, this may create some fresh opportunities to get more local produce into those international markets. Ellie Bradfield spoke with Wellcamp Airport General Manager Kelly Bandit about what it could mean for the region.
7: That came about in regard

0: to the demand and how rich this region is on its capability to export high-end meat, fruit, perishables. So such the high volumes of product that, you know, support globally come from this region. So again, it's that we have the capability of Wellcamp Airport to be a dedicated freighter hub where we can connect all of this fresh fruit and produce and meat and, you know, even down to oil and gas or any sort of equipment, we can connect it a lot more efficiently without any restraints. And it can go from, as they say, from paddock to plate or paddock to shelves and changing only one set of hands where it would depart straight from here and not having to go to another port. So the need for it is there, and that's where the agreement came about. And obviously they understand that, you know, they want this product and we can bring it together. And it'll be a number of airlines, which there are already a number of airlines who are very, who have committed to doing this. And it'll be just being able to share the product from here direct to all these countries.
1: So it's like a direct cargo service from here to Saudi Arabia.
0: Correct. And it came down to the fact that this will be, you know, it was the limitation on the restrictions of what Wellcamp can offer. So we don't have curfews. We don't have slot times. So these airlines can come in at any time of day and we can actually execute their operation a lot more efficiently and quickly compared to other mainline ports where they have constant roadblocks or they're exhausted in regards to they're all already, you know, full. So we're like a pressure valve that we can release some of that stress and we can do it right now.
1: So what is the next step? When could our produce be on the plane?
0: There comes down to a number of the regulatory requirements that it's sitting with government decisions. But from our point of view, from an airport's point of view, we're open for the business. They want the business to come from this region because this region has the biggest feedlots and abattoirs for that high-end beef to go out globally.
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2: Well, it is 22 past six, and thank you for joining me with the Rural Report. I'm going to bring you a bit of weather now. Up in the north, Normanton is heading for a top of 31 and sunny today. Richmond is sunny and 29. Mount Isa, top of 27, partly cloudy. Rockhampton, partly cloudy, 25. Emerald, mostly sunny, 24. Longreach, 26 and sunny. Billawilla, partly cloudy, 24. Taroom, mostly sunny day for you and 24. Kingaroy, partly cloudy, 19. Gatton, mostly sunny, 22. Toowoomba, 17 and mostly sunny. Stanthorpe, partly cloudy and 15. In the west, Roma, mostly sunny, 22. Charleville, top of 22 and sunny. Cunnamulla, a little bit cooler at 20 and sunny. And Birdsville, heading for a top of 24 and partly cloudy. Grain growers in the UK, they typically pull off bigger yields than our dryland farms here. But the higher rainfall doesn't necessarily mean farms there are more profitable, or that it is easier to grow the crops there. After a recent study tour with grain growers from across the country, Michael Nichols found quite the opposite.
4: So they've got these massive amount of records and they're all saying how more unpredictable the weather's becoming and more extreme events of either wet or dry conditions.
5: The herbicide Paraquat is banned in the UK. And yes, they've also got a ban on neonicotinoid insecticides. How have these tight chemical regulations in the UK and Europe changed the way farms are run there?
4: To be honest, that was the overwhelming thing that they're just losing the battle over there, to be honest. Like, there is no way you could pay me to go over and farm there.
5: Even though your family's from there originally.
4: Yeah, absolutely. No, they're in a lot of trouble. They've lost a lot of chemistries. Their yields are actually starting to go backwards because they can't.

0: climate control, say like the black grass. They can't, like they grow oilseed rape over there. And that has just been decimated since their insecticide ban because they've got a little beetle called the flea beetle, and that burrows its way into the stalk and kills the plant, and they've got no way of controlling that. Over there, they get a lot of government subsidies, which they've been depending on. And since they've lost, you know, the EU, or they exited with the Brexit, they've lost 50% of their farm subsidies. Some of these subsidies were as simple as, you know, if you plant a four-way cover crop mix, you'll get paid £120 a hectare. If you don't use an insecticide on your wheat crop, you'll get another £45 a hectare. If you direct drill, or if you want a minimum disturbance low tillage drill, you'll get a 40% rebate if you went to buy a new one.
1: So it's kind of, it's almost like an incentive not to grow food.
0: They have sort of gone away a little bit from that. They used to have something called set aside, which is where you are paid not to farm. They've sort of matured a little bit, I suppose, and they've now got these grass lays and flower lays where you plant a meadow of wildflowers to encourage insects. And by doing that, you get £450 a hectare to do that. But very few farmers were making money from growing crops. They really are very limited to what they can do. They've got certain soil types that can only handle certain amounts of nitrogen. So there's a limiting factor because nitrogen equals yield. They've got a lot of new cultivars coming through, which we got to see with the, you know, we got to see an RGT breeding facility. And that was a massive eye-opener to see the work that goes in behind the scenes for new wheat varieties that are coming out. Yeah, so it was just a massive, you know, realisation that, you know, we're still doing, you know, I'd say if an Australian farmer is making money, he's doing it in his own right, without government subsidies, which can really alter the whole dynamics and, you know, the economy, really. 95% of the UK is managed by people and has been for thousands of years. So they have to be custodians of the land and manage the small patches of woodlands and hedgerows and, you know, flowering plants, because they don't have the vast area that Australia's got, where it's got big national parks, where the environment hasn't lived with, I guess, people for, you know, the thousands of years. It's only been 200.
2: Tasmanian grain grower Michael Nichols chatting to Larissa Smith. Let's check the livestock markets now. David Friend has the Roma report.
3: Roma agents combined to yard 9,715 head. The yarding consisted of some good quality weaners and feeders bred in the Maranoa, Warrego and the Supply District. All the regular buyers attending with Southern Influence present and active. The market very solid to Dura for all categories, especially cows back to the paddock. Yearling steers 440 kilos sold to 578 to lot feeders. Yearling heifers 330 kilos made to 558 to backgrounders and 465 cents a kilo to average. Yearling heifers 440 kilos to 478 to lot feeders. Grahamstown steers 560 kilos made to 552 to lot feeders. Bullocks over 600 kilos to 462 to processors. Grahamstown heifers over 540 kilos to 540 cents a kilo. Another large yearling of cows penned. The three score cows over 520 kilos sold to 412 to processors. The two score cows 400 to 520 kilos sold to 368. Bulls over 600 kilos to 460 to set processors.
2: And we've got Errol Luck with the Warwick Report.
4: Warwick Yards has penned 1,199 cattle, up by 461. The mixed yarding contains several pens of quality yearling steers and heifers, which sold as strong competition along with the better finished bullocks and cows. All the regular buyers attended and operated. Yearling steers in the 200 value range to restockers sold from 420 to 610. Yearling steers over 280 to background sold from 500 to 596. Medium weight yearling steers to restockers sold from 464 to 584. Heavy yearling steers to feed sold from 404 to 520. Yearling heifers in the 200 value range to background sold from 384 to 532. Yearling heifers over 280 to restockers sold from 406 to 518. Medium weight yearling heifers to feed sold from 370 to 464. And heavy yearling heifers to the wholesale meat trade sold from 414 to 450.
2: Well, that's it from me this morning. News is next. Okay.

0: ABC Southern Queensland News. Good morning, I'm Grace Nakamura. The waste management facility at Wellcamp in Toowoomba is closed today after a fire at the site last night. Emergency crews were called to the dump at around 5:30pm after reports of smoke coming from one of the waste sheds. The fire was brought under control in about an hour. Investigators will head to the site today to find out the cause of the fire. Council says it will arrange alternative waste disposal if needed. A resource company says it's working with the government on where the water needed for fracking in the Taroom Trough will be sourced. Ellie Bradfield reports.
1: The state government says drilling is currently taking place in the Taroom Trough for oil and gas that could be refined into petrol and diesel. At a press conference in Dalby yesterday, Queensland's Minister for Natural Resources and Mines, Dale Last, deferred to Omega Oil and Gas CEO Trevor Brown when questioned about where the water for fracking would come from.
2: From some very deep aquifers, potentially, that are removed from the ones that are used for agriculture or domestic purposes.
1: Mr. Brown says water will be treated, recycled and reused as part of the project.
0: It's been revealed almost half of Queensland's prisoners end up back in jail 2 years after they're released. State political reporter Jack Mackay has the details.
3: The Auditor-General has released a new report that warns Queensland Corrective Services isn't effectively planning for or facilitating the rehabilitation and reintegration of prisoners. It notes 44% of prisoners released from jail in 2022-23 returned to custody within 2 years. The Audit Office says less than half of prisoners who left custody in 2024-25 received pre-release support, such as help setting up a bank account. Queensland Corrective Services insists it delivers a range of evidence-informed rehabilitation services for its inmates.
0: A rural telecommunications advocate says new national phone coverage maps are good for outback tourism, but should be combined onto a single website. New laws requiring the major telcos to publish maps grading their phone coverage across Australia have come into effect this month, with four new categories ranging from good to no coverage, a move more in line with European standards. AgForce's telecommunications chair, Wendy Hick, says travellers still need to assess each telco map separately.
4: Unless they realise that, they might jump onto their provider, they mightn't even look at their provider, they might look at a different provider, thinking that their company offers the exact same service, and it may not.
0: An avian expert says H5 bird flu likely won't spread inland until there's

0: for additional services. She says Melbourne, Townsville and Canberra flights are needed to support business and tourism needs of the region.
1: There is a huge appetite out there to increase our flights, to increase the destinations. We have been identified as one of the biggest growing inland cities on a regional basis.
0: A mental health awareness community group in the South Burnett has received state government funding to increase the profile of suicide prevention in the region. Chair of the South Burnett Suicide Prevention Working Group, Danita Potter, says they received a $33,000 investment to install benches and Are You OK seating in five separate parks.
2: You know, especially around Mergen and Cherbourg area, there is a lot of suicides. So having this, the bench seat and the signage there, we're hoping we'll start that conversation with the kids and they'll be there for each other then.
0: To the weather across southern Queensland, Toowoomba today mostly sunny 17, Roma 22, Gundawindi sunny and 20, and Dalby mostly sunny 21. 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
4: Australia's only cat historian tells the surprising and complicated story of our famous and infamous felines. 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
6: Good morning to you, 25 to 7. Wednesday morning. Happy Wednesday to you. It is, of course, Origin Day. We're preparing for a big one. Time to put the 2026 Origin series to bed in the best possible way. With one win apiece, it'll come down to 80 solid minutes. Who knows, maybe a little bit more. Things might go down to the wire tonight at Lang Park. It wouldn't be the first time. The Maroons are hot favourites to clean back back-to-back series wins. Despite losing their past two games of the Cauldron dating back to 2024. So it's not a given, which we wouldn't want anyway. You want a good contest, don't we? And we know from assistant coach Matt Ballon that the Maroons have a plan and their focus is now on making that plan a reality. So, yeah, this is the hope that they can turn that into a real win tonight.
7: We've again been pretty detailed in everything we've worked on for the Origin. Obviously, they picked Bostock on the wing and looking for a bit of height over Toto. You know, Bradman Best in the centres there. So, you know, I think they've picked a strong team. I think they've made some changes that maybe were necessary. And we sort of acknowledge what they've done, but we go after our game at the same time. So we're aware of all their strengths. Stephen Crichton's very good defensively on that left side of the field for us. So we just make sure that we cover off everything in our game and bring our best game on the day.
6: Yeah, don't tell them too much. Got to keep your cards close to your chest. But anyway, more Origin preview and Origin chatter to build up the hype coming up throughout the morning.
4: From breaking news to the stories behind it, trust us to tell it like it is. ABC Southern Queensland.
6: Let's find out what's happening weather-wise. Daniel is at the Bureau of Meteorology this morning. Daniel, good morning. Welcome. Tell me how the weather's going to pan out for us today and the next few days.
8: Yeah, look, another mostly sunny one across southern Queensland. Looking at temperatures being broadly similar to what we saw yesterday. This morning's temperatures a little cooler in a few spots. Pretty similar in most areas. Didn't get down into the negatives this morning. Oakey was again the coolest, but only got down to 1.3 degrees instead of the negative one that we saw yesterday. And generally, most temperatures close to or a little bit above average again this morning. So not particularly cold through the overnight period. Maximum temperatures today, broadly similar to what we saw yesterday, generally mid to high

0: teens around the eastern parts and pushing up into the low 20s further north and west through the Downs and into the Maranoa and the Warrego. Looking at still continuing to see this sort of weather for a few more days yet. Showers around the east potentially, or at least a little bit of cloud pushing up from the shower activity along the coast. Any showers that we do see around eastern parts are likely to be quite light, a millimetre or two, if at all, as far as troubling the rain gauges. And beyond that, not too much else is going to change. Our high pressure ridge will dominate for the rest of the week and into the weekend. It does weaken a little bit as the high itself moves further across the Tasman, but generally it brings mostly settled conditions.
1: All right, and so basically the same thing right through and right across the weekend as well.
0: Yeah, so a bit of a change at times in the far west. We do have a bit of cloud moving in across parts of the Channel Country and then extending into the Maranoa and the Warrego areas through Friday and Saturday. So there could be a few isolated showers out that way as well. Probably the main impact will be a bit more cloud through that area, so it won't get quite as cool in the mornings out there. We've been down to close to average for the last couple of mornings. We might return to being 1 or 2 degrees above average for those minimum temperatures. It will keep the maximum temperatures fairly similar, though, that we won't see too much change in those over the next few days.
1: All right. Fair enough. That covers us, Daniel. Thank you very much for that. You have a great day.
0: Thanks, David. You too.
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1: At the moment, 7 degrees in Toowoomba, heading for a top of 17. Only 3 degrees in Roma, and Roma heading for a top of 22. And St George sitting on 5 degrees right now, heading for a forecast top temperature of 21.
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1: And of course, big news, if you're up at this hour of the morning, that means you probably tune in at least, at the very least, to the last hour or two, maybe, of overnights. We announced, what, a couple of weeks back, that long-time presenter Trevor Chappell was going to sacrifice his chair and walk away and enjoy a well-earned retirement after, what's it been, I think 25 years or so behind the microphone, keeping us all company in the wee hours to great acclaim. Renowned broadcaster Francis Leach was introduced to audiences in the early hours of this morning as the new presenter of ABC Overnights, replacing Trevor Chappell, who ends his long reign at the end of this month. Now, Francis is probably a familiar voice for a lot of ABC audiences, depending on your interests. Francis started his broadcast career on air at Triple J, before then dedicating decades of his career to sports journalism, and he's worked for Grandstand. And also, you might have caught him and his comments on the ABC Sunday morning television program Offsiders. Here is the announcement as it was made this morning.
4: I think it's reasonably fitting that someone who takes over the job from me has a love of radio. Someone you probably already know and are familiar with, whether it's from Triple J, sports reporting, or doing this program. Francis Leach, welcome.
5: Hello, Trevor. How are you?
4: Very, very well indeed. Congratulations.
5: Oh, thank you, mate. It's such an enormous privilege and rather daunting to be coming in and trying to pick up the baton after your incredible tenure in this role. So firstly, congratulations to you.
4: Thank you. What did you miss about radio that you're going to enjoy about coming back, do you think?
5: It's connection with the audience and conversations. It's a really privileged position. I think when you've been doing it for a long time, and you have, and I had, you can maybe take for granted what an incredible privilege it is to be trusted, to, you know, to spend that time with people, to have conversations with them, to listen to them, to laugh with them, to argue with them. And the stewardship of that is really important. And when I had the opportunity to fill in for you for a month whilst you took a bit of a break, it was a bit of a litmus test test for me to see whether if that flame was still there for me, because I hadn't done any serious broadcasting for about 10 years. And yeah, as soon as I walked in the studio, this studio, which I've done a lot of work in the past, there's been a lot of time, and I basically grew up in this studio, it felt like coming home. And then I thought, oh my God, I'm so lucky to get another opportunity to do this, because it is such a special job, and you'd be mad not to give it a go.
1: There you go. So Francis Leach going to become your new best friend if you're fond, as a lot of people are. This is a recurring theme when you talk to people out in the community. They love listening to their local breakfast programs, but they love overnights. And a lot of people leave the radio on as they sleep, as that sort of background. You know, if they wake up during the night, they've always got a friendly voice. And certainly for half of the week, Francis Leach will be that friendly voice from the end of this month onwards. It's 6:45. Didn't do the latest Southern Oscillation Index values before. My bad, sorry. Average SOI for the last 30 days, -16.18. For the last 90 days, -13.52. And the daily contribution to the SOI calculation, -1.91.
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7: Hey, very good morning. A great early start on the majors around Toowoomba and the Darling Downs. Do take it easy over the school holiday period. Very light traffic on the Warringah Highway through Oakey around the Roeburg zones, and also moving well through Charlton. A good run on Bridge Street through Wilsonton. Light conditions on Tor Street through Newtown and Smith Street for the early run around South Toowoomba. A good run on the Warringah Highway through Withcott and Redwood around the range, and also between Brisbane and Toowoomba. Very light conditions there, and no early build-up on the Cunningham Highway through Yamantau and Amberley, and light traffic as well around Cunningham's Gap, especially around Trigoni. A good run on the Gore Highway, Milmerran, Brookstead, right through to Southbrook, and also through to Athol, and Toowoomba Athol Road moving well through Westbrook and Harristown, again around the Roeburg zones, all very light conditions this morning. No problems around the bypass. I'm back from 8:10, I'll have another check in an hour on ABC, Southern Queensland.
1: Brad, thank you very much. 6:45.
8: We get so many lost people on the mountains within the scenic rim. It's such a beautiful area.
9: Amazing to see so many people out and about.
10: Bus drops the little kids off here and then keeps going to Downs as always.
11: Brings back memories of what Highfields was.
12: Have a bunya feast up in the Bunya Mountains.
1: And good news this morning, Kimmy Maguire tying in very... segueing very nicely from the announcement that Francis Leach is going to take over these ridiculous hours. I mean, great shift, but I wonder how long it takes for your whole body clock to be turned on its head. And I think we talked about this before when Trevor announced that he was going to retire. How long does it take after 25 years to switch back so that he's actually waking up like normal people?
13: Yeah, it is a really interesting one, isn't it? Yeah. It's almost like bakers as well. There'd be many bakers that could tell you the transition.
1: Say, it's nothing. What, nothing good happens in daylight anyway.
13: Mm.
1: But,
13: many nurses yelling at their radios as we speak.
1: That's right.
13: Going, it's still a thing, overnight.
1: Exactly. We love it. Or, no, tell me about it. A good story from Trevor.
13: Yes, now this is just short and sweet, but as we're speaking about overnights with Trevor Chappell, I just want to play you this segment from Overnights.
4: Hello, Greg.
14: G'day, Trevor. Many years ago, I've been listening to you for years when I drive my taxi once I'm retired now.
4: God, nice.
14: Some years ago, you did a thing on men's health.
4: Mm-hmm.
14: And I thought, well, next day I went to the doctor and he said, because I was pretty healthy, and what can I do for you, Greg? And I said, I was listening to this Trevor Chappell on the radio last night. And he said, none of us men go to the doctor enough and ask for a check-up. And that's why I'm here. He said, well, what do you want me to do? I said, if there's a hole, put your finger in it, get your stethoscope and listen to it. And that was a go. Anyway, he put the blood pressure thing on me and was doing the thing. And he said, hang on, I'll try that again. Anyway, listened to me and he said, you've got a problem and I can't deal with this. And I said, really? He referred me to a heart specialist, which I was under for 7 years. And because of you, it saved my life.
4: Look, thank you, Greg.
14: That's not a lie, but that's absolute truth. And I've been wanting to ring you for years to tell you. and not heard you leaving, so I just want to thank you, mate.
4: Greg, thank you. It's one of those things that we don't do enough, and we should be telling people, the both of us now, Greg, that it doesn't hurt to go and get a full checkup because you just never know.
13: There you go. The

0: of radio, isn't it?
1: Yeah, yeah, that's right. And, you know, things that you, you know, because often, I think, and particularly overnight, it's because some people, as I said, you would have heard this too, a lot of people who just leave the radio on all night. To me, that would probably keep you awake. But to some people, it's this nice companion that lulls them off to sleep but also keeps them company as they wake up during the night. But it really is, particularly overnight, just wallpaper in the background, but your ears prick up when you hear something that interests you or something that directly concerns you. So obviously that was the case for this
0: gentleman. And there are those stories throughout the years that do just resonate with you to some degree and you do something about it. I remember, and this is much more trivial than going to the doctors for a heart condition. I will state that. But it was this really... I guess a lowball study about which bathroom stall is more clean, and it's because what is the human inclination to, if you've got three stalls, which one's going to be the cleanest?
1: Right. Oh, okay.
0: And it's because which, you know, if you had to turn a corner, which one are people going to gravitate to the most? And just to put you out of your misery, it's the first one, because many people, you know, for some reason skip that first stall and go to the other. But it's always something that... Now, I would have heard that story when I was about 7 years old or has stuck in my mind ever since. And it's
1: Isn't that amazing? Those
0: little bits of radio that, yeah, some story will just resonate with you for some reason.
1: Yeah, for no real reason at all, but they just stand out. As we say, the power of radio. No bias, of course.
0: No
1: definitely not. Kemi, lovely piece. Thank you very much.
0: Thank you.
1: Thank you. Kemi McGuire, 10 to 7, ABC News on the way at 7 o'clock.
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1: News on the way at 7 o'clock on ABC Southern Queensland, and coming up after 7, when you're flying out of Toowoomba's Wellcamp Airport, you have very limited places you can fly to, but that could be about to change. If you could add a destination to fly to from Wellcamp, where would it be? We're going to flesh that out a little bit more after 7 o'clock, but if you've got some thoughts on that, and look, I would imagine anyone within driving distance of Wellcamp, ever since the airport became operational, would have some thoughts on this. And everyone would be different, I would imagine, depending on where in Australia they like to visit regularly, for which a drive is just a little bit of a stretch. Where would you love to see added to the Wellcamp destination board if you had any say in it? Either because you think everyone wants to go there, or even just for selfish reasons, if just you want to go there. It doesn't matter. Give me a call or text me. You can call 1300 747 222, or text 0487 993 222. But we'll talk about that coming up after 7 o'clock. Our blast from the past now, though. Father and son managers Chris and Bob Herbert put an ad in a newspaper looking for women on this day a few years back. What did they end up creating? That's the question. Here's the first clue.
3: I would say about 85% of our fan base is actually girls.
4: Yeah.
3: You know.
4: But what we always said, that
5: we like boys, though. Send them
3: a boy. Yeah, we like boys.
1: There you go. Father and son managers Chris and Bob Herbert put an ad in a newspaper looking for women. But what did they end up creating with the responses to that ad? Give me a call. If you know, 1-300-747-222. 8 to 7.

0: The song that kicked it all off for ABBA back in the early 70s. And Waterloo, 5 to 7. David Arnott with you. Our blast from the past this morning. Father and son managers Chris and Bob Herbert on this day back in history. I won't tell you when. That might make it too obvious. But not all that long ago, they put an ad in a newspaper looking for women. What did they end up creating? This is a clue.
1: I would say about 85% of our fan base is actually girls.
2: Yeah.
1: You know.
2: But what we always said, that
3: we like boys, though. Send them
1: boys.
0: Yeah, what did they end up creating with the response to that ad? Give me a call if you know. 1-300-747-222. Talking to the Bureau earlier on, it's actually not quite as cold as it was yesterday. People in Miles this morning might have something to say about that, because it's 2 degrees at the moment in Miles. It's going to get to 21, 3 degrees down on the border in Gundawindi, heading for 30 degrees. And Warwick, the only place at the moment that's in double figures, Warwick, 10 degrees, heading for a forecast top of 18. You might be noticing this if you first woken up. If your mobile is showing up an SOS signal this morning, you're not alone. Thousands of Telstra users are reporting problems with their provider since they woke up today. The website Down Detector said that there has been close to 7,000 problems relating to Telstra services since around 4 o'clock this morning, Eastern Standard Time. Telstra says it's looking into an issue affecting some mobile calls and data connections. And Telstra is urging customers to reset their devices and retry. So the old, you know, when all else fails, turn it off and turn it on again. That'll do the trick. A Telstra spokesperson has told us this so far, although it's still unclear just how widespread this problem is. But Telstra spokesperson says we're looking into an issue affecting some mobile calls and data connections. If you're having trouble connecting, try again, as it may work on a retry. We're on it, and we'll share an update as soon as it's fixed. Thanks for sticking with us, says Telstra. But, yeah, it's your first port of call, even though it seems obvious, even though you might be a little bit cynical, turn your phone off, turn it on again. That might just do the trick. 2 to 7.
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0: All right, our blast from the past this morning. Second clue, if you've just come in, this is proving a little bit hard. Father and son managers Chris and Bob Herbert put an ad in a newspaper on this day going back a few years. I won't tell you exactly when, but the ad was looking for women. What did they end up creating with the responses they got? Here's another clue.
2: You know, it doesn't alienate anybody, whether you're black, white, you're president, postman, it doesn't matter. You know, you can all nod your head to the same good groove.
3: But hopefully, I mean, even if you don't really like the music, or even if you don't like us, hopefully we're entertaining.
0: You would hope so. What did they end up creating with the responses they got to this ad in the paper? Looking for women? Give me a call if you know. 1-300-747-222. Our blast from the past this morning. 1-300-747-222.
6: ABC, Southern Queensland.
0: Also, our triple treat coming up a little bit later on after 7 o'clock. A man whose career has spanned 4 decades or more. That's on the way.
7: Loving local.
8: It changes people's lives, gives them this sense of adrenaline they've never experienced in their life. It opens the world of possibilities for them, not only on the board, but confidence in lots of aspects of their life.

0: In this bulletin, thousands report a Telstra mobile network crash impacting calls across the country. The Prime Minister, Anthony Albanese, to meet with Pacific leaders in Brisbane as he pushes on with a diplomatic blitz. A search underway for a suspect accused of multiple carjackings in Logan. And the stage is set for tonight's Rugby League State of Origin series decider in Brisbane. ABC News. Good morning, I'm Maria Hatzakis. Telstra customers across Australia are reporting the carrier's mobile network has crashed, with thousands unable to make phone calls or access the internet. Glenn Lauder reports.
1: The website Down Detector, which monitors Australian businesses for potential outages, began showing a spike in problems reported by Telstra users at around 4 a.m. Eastern Standard Time. Within a couple of hours, its spikes were around 7,000. Customers with smaller providers, Belong, Tangerine and Woolworths Mobile, are also reporting problems. Telstra says it's looking into an issue affecting some mobile calls and data connections. It's urging anyone experiencing issues to try again, saying things may work after a retry.
0: The Prime Minister, Anthony Albanese, will meet with three more Pacific leaders in Brisbane today as he pushes on with a diplomatic blitz. His Foreign Affairs reporter, Stephen Jedgetts.
2: Mr Albanese will meet with PNG Prime Minister James Marape as well as the Prime Ministers of Tonga and Samoa the day after returning from a trip to Solomon Islands and Fiji. Mr Albanese and Mr Marape will celebrate the Puk Puk Defence Treaty coming into force, while all four leaders are set to sign agreements on allocating $200 million allocated for grassroots rugby league in the region under the PNG NRL deal. They're also likely to discuss Australia and Fiji's new military alliance.
0: A search is underway for a man accused of multiple carjackings in Logan, south of Brisbane. Details from Joshua McIntosh.
3: Officers allege the suspect, armed with a knife, tried to steal a car from a 19-year-old woman at a service station on Chambers Flat Road in Park Ridge last night. She ran away and wasn't hurt. The suspect then allegedly threatened a 44-year-old man and stole his vehicle, crashing it in nearby Marsden a short time later. He then allegedly assaulted a 33-year-old man and stole his ute. The victim was taken to hospital with non-life-threatening injuries. Police are appealing for witnesses to come forward as investigations continue.
0: It's been revealed almost half of Queensland's prisoners end up back in jail 2 years after they're released. State political reporter Jack Mackay has the story.
4: The Auditor General has released a new report that warns Queensland Corrective Services isn't effectively planning for or facilitating the rehabilitation and reintegration of prisoners. It notes 44% of prisoners released from jail in 2022-23 returned to custody within 2 years. The Audit Office says less than half of prisoners who left custody in 2024-25 received pre-release support, such as help setting up a bank account. Queensland Corrective Services insists it delivers a range of evidence-informed rehabilitation services for its inmates.

0: rates. Thousands of patients with multiple sclerosis could be left paying up to around $30,000 a year for life-saving medication amid the latest dispute between pharmaceutical companies and the federal government. This report from National Health reporter Stephanie Dalzell.
1: The government's Pharmaceutical Benefits Scheme Advisory Committee will meet today to discuss the future of two MS medicines on the PBS, known commercially as Ocrevus and Kesimpta, amid a pricing stash with the drug makers. MS Australia Deputy CEO Julia Morahan says removing the drugs from the PBS could have serious implications.
2: It would be a devastating loss.
1: Federal Health Minister Mark Butler says the drugs deliver enormous benefit to many and should remain listed on the PBS.
0: US President Donald Trump has already ruffled feathers at the annual NATO summit over strikes on Iran and his desire to control Greenland. Zoe Ford reports from the Turkish capital.
3: As the NATO summit began, leaders unveiled arms deals worth billions of dollars to show they are heeding US calls to spend more to defend Europe. Even so, President Trump took a swipe soon after arriving in Ankara by saying he would have boycotted the summit because the US wasn't treated well by NATO leaders over its strikes on Iran. But he came because he likes Turkey as president. He also reiterated his desire that the US should control Greenland, not Denmark. The leaders held a formal dinner at the presidential palace. The main summit gets underway later today. Zoe Ford, ABC News, Ankara.
0: The leader of the right-wing Reform UK party, Nigel Farage, has revealed he'll resign as an MP. But his political career is far from over, as Elias Kluwer reports from London.
4: Nigel Farage sensationally announced he'd resign as an MP in the UK Parliament, but immediately said he'd be standing in the by-election he triggered.
5: This will be a people versus the establishment by-election.
4: The political manoeuvre comes after an investigation into Mr Farage, who leads the populist Reform UK party, and the personal donations he's received from wealthy party backers. Mr Farage declared he's done nothing wrong, and the investigation is being used as a political weapon to destroy his career. Elias Kluwer, ABC News, London.
0: Prince Harry and six other high-profile claimants have lost a long-running legal saga against two tabloid newspapers. His Europe correspondent, Catherine Diss.
6: The loss is the end of the road in a long legal saga for Prince Harry, who claimed, along with six other claimants, including Sir Elton John and Liz Hurley, that their privacy had been breached by unlawful means, such as phone tapping and intercepting voicemails. Justice Neckland dismissed all 14 claims put forward, saying suspicion, even understandable suspicion, isn't proof. The Daily Mail publisher, Associated Newspapers, welcomed the ruling, declaring this proves every single article was legitimately sourced. The Duke of Sussex has previously won other cases against the Sun and Mirror newspaper groups.
0: In sport, the Maroons and Blues are gearing up to square off in the 14th Rugby League State of Origin decider at Lang Park in Brisbane tonight. Jessica Stewart reports.
7: Queensland enters Game 3 of the series as favourites to take home back-to-back Origin Shields after piling on 64 points against New South Wales in the opening two matches. The Blues have made six changes in a bid to bounce back from the heavy defeat in Melbourne last month, naming Jack Bostock to debut and recalling Stephen Crichton and Bradman Best into their back line. The Maroons have lost their last two matches at Lang Park, but hold the ledger in Origin deciders, having won 16 of the 24 played.
0: In soccer, Colombia and Switzerland are level at nil all in the second half of the last round of 16 game at the FIFA World Cup in Vancouver. The winner will face Argentina in the quarterfinals. Now, with more from the World Cup and other sport, here's Jared Coutts.
8: Argentina has kept its hopes of winning a second straight Men's Soccer World Cup alive after coming from two goals down to beat Egypt 3-2 in the round of 16 in Atlanta. The defending champions were two goals down late in the match, but scored three times in 14 minutes, with Enzo Fernandez scoring the winner in the 93rd minute. Lionel Messi scored Argentina's second to sit on top of the Golden Boot standings with eight goals for the tournament. The International Olympic Committee has provisionally lifted its suspension on Russia's Olympics body, meaning its athletes could be allowed to compete for their country at the 2028 Games in Los Angeles. The IOC suspended the Russian Olympic Committee in 2023 in response to the war in Ukraine.

0: And American tennis player Coco Gauff has reached the Wimbledon semi-finals for the first time after coming from a set down to beat fourth seed Jessica Pegula. She'll play Caroline Mahova in the next round after the Czech player beat Japan's Naomi Osaka 7-6, 6-4. In the men's draw, Jannik Sinner is through to the final four after he cruised past Jan-Lennard Struff in straight sets.
1: The Australian share market is expected to open around 0.4% lower today. The Dow Jones has dipped by 0.25%. The S&P 500 is almost 0.5% weaker. The Nasdaq has lost more than 1%. Brent crude has spiked more than 5% to almost $76 a barrel, and the Australian dollar is buying 69.3 US cents. To the weather for Queensland, isolated showers on the east coast, the chance of a storm in the state's far southwest, mostly sunny elsewhere. Cairns and Townsville 26, Mackay and Bundaberg 22, Rockhampton 25, Mount Isa 27. In the state southeast, partly cloudy, Brisbane 22, the Gold Coast 21, Sunshine Coast 20, Toowoomba 17. ABC News.
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1: Good morning to you, 10 past 7. Happy Wednesday. Lovely to have your company. A little bit chilly this morning, but realistically, pretty much the same temperatures as yesterday. Very similar, anyway. 7 degrees in Toowoomba at the moment. It's going to get to a top of 17 today. Dalby sitting on 5 degrees, heading for 21. Only 1 degree in Miles. Getting colder before it gets warmer. It will get warmer though, heading for a forecast top of 21. And if you're down in the Lockyer Valley this morning, Gatton, 7 degrees right now, heading for a forecast top temperature of 22. Problems with a lot, not all, but thousands of Telstra users around the country. And of course, across our state, you're looking at your phone this morning, wondering why you've got an SOS signal. Well, you're certainly not alone. The website Down Detector says there have been close to 7,000 problems relating to Telstra services since around 4 a.m. Eastern Standard Time. Telstra spokespeople have said they're looking into the issue. If you're having trouble connecting, try again. It may work on a retry. Reset your phone, turn it off, turn it on again. It could actually do the trick, but they want you to know that they're onto it, and they'll share an update as soon as they have a little bit more detail. Also, the waste management facility at Wellcamp in Toowoomba closed today after a fire at the site last night. You would have heard in the local news at 6:30, emergency crews were called to the dump around about 5:30 yesterday after reports of smoke coming from one of the waste sheds. Now, the fire was brought under control relatively quickly in about an hour, but investigators are going to be heading out there this morning to see if they can get their heads around exactly what happened, what caused the fire. But council says it will arrange alternative waste disposal if needed. But certainly the waste management facility at Wellcamp in Toowoomba closed at least for today while authorities look into what happened with that fire overnight. 12 past 7.
2: From Toowoomba to Roma, from Kingaroy to Goondiwindi, this is David Iliff
0: on ABC Southern Queensland.
1: Right now, though, let's see if we can get to the bottom of our blast from the past this morning. The question was this: father and son managers Chris and Bob Herbert put an ad in a newspaper on this day, going back a few years, looking for women, essentially. There was a little bit more to it than that. Might not be as salacious as you might be thinking. They did have an end goal in mind, and it worked out very, very well, both for them and for at least a small number of the women who applied. What did they end up creating? This was the clue.
3: You know, it doesn't alienate anybody, whether you're black, white, you're president, postman, it doesn't matter. You know, you can all nod your head to the same good groove.
4: Well, hopefully, I mean, even if you don't really like the music, or even if you don't like us, hopefully we're entertaining.
1: Yes, what did they end up creating? Bruce is in Nanango this morning. Bruce, good morning.
5: Good morning, David. How are you this morning?
1: Mate, I'm very, very well. A little bit fresh in your front yard at the moment.
5: Not too bad. We're up on the hill there, you see. You know, so, yeah.
1: Very wise choice made by you.
5: Not in the wind line, though. Not in the wind line, though. We get that occasionally.
1: Yes. But... yeah. Well, there's got to be pros and cons, I guess.
5: Absolutely.
1: What do you reckon this father and son team created by advertising, putting an ad in the paper for women?
5: Was it a little band that had Posh and Ginger and a few of that in it, like AKA the Spice Girls?
1: You are absolutely spot on. Can you name them all?
5: No, I can't. One married David Beckham, didn't she?
1: That would be Posh.
5: That would be Posh, yes. I can't. I wasn't sort of hanging out the door listening to them, actually.
1: Oh, I'm glad you clarified that. I thought you were their number one fan.
5: Oh, absolutely, yes, yes.
1: I think there was Posh Spice, there was Sporty Spice, and there was Scary Spice.
5: That's it, yes. Oh, you're there. You're up there, David.
1: Yeah, well, I don't think for a minute that I was a huge fan. I just want to put that out there. Give me interests of my own integrity. But I'm staggered, though, by the idea of people answering an ad in a newspaper and then consequently it changes their lives. I mean, even though they were relatively short-lived, they made a big impact, the Spice Girls. So
5: I think they still have. And there was marketing afterwards. One of them was that posh, or one of them had a perfume, I think.
1: Oh, I would imagine a few of them. Couple of them, yeah, launched other products, clothing lines, and that sort of thing. Well done, mate. I know we have your details etched onto the side of our telephone system, so we'll put you in the draw for the prize. It's Bruce from Dunango. Yes, it was indeed the Spice Girls, formed 1994 when Melanie Chisholm, Victoria Adams and Jerry Halliwell responded to an advertisement in the Stage newspaper placed by father and son management team Chris and Bob Herbert, who were looking to assemble a female pop group. Out of 400 hopefuls, thought there might have been more than that, but 400 hopefuls responded to the ad. The five, including Emma Bunton, who joined shortly after, were selected, and their debut song, Wannabe, was released on this day 2 years after that in 1996. And the rest is history. David Iliff with you on ABC Southern Queensland.
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1: Well, Toowoomba's Wellcamp Airport says it needs community support to convince airlines to add more flights out of Toowoomba. And I'd love to hear from you this morning if you have a vested interest in this. I guess everyone who lives around the Toowoomba, or really entire southern Queensland area, has a vested interest in more flights being added to more destinations from Wellcamp. Any way you could avoid having to drive to Brisbane Airport? It's not that far, but it's then the parking, everything costs more expensive. Everyone's going to be better off. But what destination would you love to see on the board at Toowoomba's Wellcamp Airport if you had your way? Give us a call, 1-300-747-222. Or you can text me, 0487-993-222. But Wellcamp Airport General Manager Kelly Bandit says the airport is relentlessly advocating for additional services. So there's a lot of work going on behind the scenes along these lines to make it happen. She tells ABC local reporter Ellie Bradfield about what destinations have been suggested so far.
8: What's first of all is the amount of engagement that we've had from the Toowoomba community. So obviously there is a huge appetite out there to increase our flights, to increase the destinations where you can travel to from Wellcamp. The big thing for Wellcamp Airport is that we are the airport. The infrastructure is built, the capability, the operational side of things, we are ready and open for business. So this push is really out there now that in order for the airlines, they're the ones who commit to putting on these additional services, in order for the airlines to actually stop and recognise that this area is ready and we want more additional flights, we want extra destinations, we want people to put the comments out there of where they would want to go, why do they want to go, is it business, is it leisure, is it an event, and the destinations. It's up to us now to convince the airlines that, yes, we want more flights, and yes, they will be supported. I do understand that there are a lot of comments when it comes down to, these sorts of posts for Wellcamp Airport. It's like, why don't you put on more flights? We're not the airline, so we need to convince the airlines that the community will support this if they do put on these additional flights, and they take it seriously that we have been identified as one of the biggest, fastest growing inland cities on a regional basis.
9: How do you go about doing that? How do you go about convincing an airline, you know, on both of those issues, on adding additional routes and on price? How difficult is that advocacy sort of piece? Because, as you said, people kind of have the misconception that that is the airport's responsibility.
8: Yeah. I think it really comes down to is the audience of when we get out there and we are, again, relentlessly advocating for Toowoomba, that we are a growth regional town. The amount of infrastructure that is currently being built, you know, the amount of people, it's a very livable city. We're growing and growing. So it's just constantly being out there, not giving up. And it's saying to the people, you know, like, let's all get in this journey together. Let's tell the story and make sure we support it when they decide to do it.
9: What sort of destinations would you like to see?
8: Well, I mean, it comes down to, I mean, I'd like to see all sorts of destinations, but it really comes down to, you know, what would be the most popular destinations. And when you look at it, it's like Melbourne would be an amazing destination, you know, from a business perspective, but also from a tourism plus additionally for just regular leisure. Other destination, Townsville would be, again, from a business perspective, but also from a, you know, leisure perspective, where there's a lot of avid football players here. They could go there to watch football games or go out to the islands for a destination. Canberra is also, when we look at interconnecting flights from our existing Qantas flights, more and more connections now for everyone departing WorldCamp. So they won't just be stopping in Sydney. They will be transshipping and connecting through to other destinations. So big places like that are Melbourne, Canberra, Adelaide. So we do get sometimes the international connections as well. So that would all come down to that precision timing on the flight that would connect out of WorldCamp to ensure that it connects with international departures from these destinations. So there's a lot of things to take into consideration, but, you know, it will happen.
1: Yeah, Kelly Bandit, she's the General Manager of Toowoomba's WorldCamp Airport. The airport management are saying they need community support to convince airlines to add more flights out of Toowoomba. And look, it sounds silly asking for your feedback when a lot of people are not in a position to text or call thanks to the Telstra outage, and we'll keep you up to date with that situation throughout the morning. But if you've just rolled out of bed and you think, oh, look, I've got many ideas on where flights should be going to out of WorldCamp, jump on the phone. You may be sorely disappointed. A lot of people's mobile phones showing up an SOS signal this morning. Thousands of Telstra users reporting problems with their provider. The website Down Detector says there have been close to 7,000 problems relating to Telstra services since around about 4 o'clock this morning. It's affecting data connections. It's affecting some mobile calls. Telstra is saying, look, turn the phone off and on again. And that could be worth a try too. They've issued a statement saying they're looking into the issue. If you're having trouble connecting, try again. It may work on a retry. But Telstra, putting the word out, we're onto it. We'll give an update as soon as it's fixed. Thanks for sticking with us. So if that's stopping you giving your thoughts on where you'd like flights to go to from WorldCamp, you can always get in touch with us via our Facebook page, ABC Southern Queensland, unless, of course, you're relying on Telstra for all of the data coming into and out of your home. If that's the case, well, that's it. End of story until they fix it up. Brendan says on the text this morning, 0487 993 222. Brendan, obviously a Optus customer. He says, good morning. For your information, I'm experiencing lots of buffering listening to your program this morning in Charleville near the showgrounds on a smartphone. Regards, Brendan in Beaudesert. In a 50 caravan tag-along group. Next stops Cunnamulla and Thargaminda. Gee, Brendan, I hope they've got the problem sorted out where you're heading, because Telstra is pretty much the only option, but it sounds like you're affected even where you are now. So hopefully the problem will be sorted sooner rather than later. 24 past 7. David Ainoff with you on ABC Southern Queensland. Our triple treat coming up very, very shortly. A man whose career, both with his group and as a solo artist, has spanned pretty much the best part of four decades and beyond. Who am I talking about? I'll tell you more. That's up next. ABC Local News at 7:30. This is Matthew Wilder. Good morning.

ABC Southern Queensland, Matthew Wilder, and Nothing's Gonna Break My Stride. If you're getting annoyed at your ABC Listen app not connecting properly because of the Telstra outage, you can still tune in the old way. Go old school. The analogue frequencies, old-fashioned radio, nothing like it. Around the Darling Downs towards Ipswich and the South Burnett and the Granabelt, it's 747 AM. 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And

Mr. Cunnamulla, it's also 7:11 AM or 106.1 FM. Our triple treat this morning, especially chosen by Jill from Milmerran Woods, and I had a great chat to Jill a couple of days ago. I'll share that with you in terms of why she's chosen her particular artist, but for now, let me just tell you that the artist is Frankie Valli and the Four Seasons, and these are the songs in play.

0: The very distinctive vocals of Frankie Valli and the Four Seasons. The songs for you to choose from this morning. That one, Walk Like a Man, or this one.
1: My eyes in Georgia. Oh, I never laid a hand on you. My eyes in Georgia.
0: Frankie Valli and the Four Seasons. That one, Frankie Valli solo. And same with this one. Yeah, Walk Like a Man, My Eyes Adored You, and Greece. Which way do you want to go in our triple treat this morning? Text me. Let me know. 0487 993 222. It's news time. It's 7:30.
2: ABC Southern Queensland News. Good morning. I'm Grace Nakamura. Thousands of Telstra users are reporting problems with their provider this morning. The website Down Detector says there have been close to 7,000 problems relating to Telstra services since around 4 a.m. Eastern Standard Time. Telstra says it's looking into an issue affecting some mobile calls and data connections and is urging customers to reset their devices and retry. A resource company says it's working with the government on where the water needed for fracking in the Taroom Trough will be sourced. Ellie Bradfield reports.
3: The state government says drilling is currently taking place in the Taroom Trough for oil and gas that could be refined into petrol and diesel. At a press conference in Dalby yesterday, Queensland's Minister for Natural Resources and Mines, Dale Last, deferred to Omega Oil and Gas CEO Trevor Brown when questioned about where the water for fracking would come from.
4: From some very deep aquifers, potentially, that are removed from the ones that are used for agriculture or domestic purposes.
3: Mr. Brown says water will be treated, recycled and reused as part of the project.
2: The waste management facility at Wellcamp in Toowoomba is closed today after a fire at the site last night. Emergency crews were called to the dump at around 5:30 p.m. after reports of smoke coming from one of the waste sheds. The fire was brought under control in about an hour. Investigators will head to the site today to find out the cause of the fire. Council says it will arrange alternative waste disposal if needed. It's been revealed almost half of Queensland's prisoners end up back in jail 2 years after they're released. State political reporter Jack Mackay has the details.
5: The Auditor General has released a new report that warns Queensland Corrective Services isn't effectively planning for or facilitating the rehabilitation and reintegration of prisoners. It notes 44% of prisoners released from jail in 2022-23 returned to custody within 2 years. The Audit Office says less than half of prisoners who left custody in 2024-25 received pre-release support, such as help setting up a bank account. Queensland Corrective Services insists it delivers a range of evidence-informed rehabilitation services for its inmates.
2: A rural telecommunications advocate says new national phone coverage maps are good for outback tourism, but should be combined onto a single website. New laws requiring the major telcos to publish maps grading their phone coverage across Australia have come into effect this month, with four new categories ranging from good to no coverage, a move more in line with European standards. AgForce's telecommunications chair, Wendy Hick, says travellers still need to assess each telco map separately.
6: Unless they realise that, they might jump onto their provider. They mightn't even look at their provider. They might look at a different provider, thinking that their company offers the exact same service, and it may not.
2: Toowoomba's Wellcamp Airport says it needs community support to convince airlines to add more flights out of Toowoomba. General Manager

0: dropped off at the Pitsworth, Millmerran, Clifton, John Darien and Cecil Plains waste management facilities.
1: We all know the consequences of plastic in our landfill. For Toowoomba Regional Council to have the opportunity to have these bags collected and then recycled into more products is obviously beneficial for the environment but also our bottom line.
0: And briefly in the weather today, Toowoomba mostly sunny, a top of 17 degrees, Roma 22, Gatton mostly sunny 22, Kingaroy partly cloudy 19, Warwick a top of 18 and Stanthorpe partly cloudy 15 degrees. 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
2: From Toowoomba to Roma, from Kingaroy to Goondiwindi, this is David Iliffe
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4: Good morning to you, 25 to 8. Happy Wednesday to you. 7 degrees in Toowoomba at the moment, heading for 17. Roma, 2 degrees, top of 22. Miles, 2 as well, heading for 21. A little bit warmer in Dalby, 7 degrees, heading for 21. Haven't got a reading for Stanthorpe or Warwick, but needless to say, chilly as, I think would be the term. Stanthorpe heading for 15 degrees, and Warwick today, just a top of just 18. As you heard in the news there, a few problems for Telstra mobile users. Telstra is onto it. They're trying to fix things up. In fact, that's going to stop us bringing you our finance report this morning because Rod from DP Wealth Advisory, obviously a Telstra customer, so Telstra's problems have cut a lot of the communication we're taking for granted, I guess, this morning, so no finance. But if you've just woken up and you think, what's he talking about? If you're seeing an SOS signal this morning, it's very apt because Telstra services are down to around about 7,000 of their customers, according to the website Down Detector. This has been happening since around about 4 o'clock this morning. Telstra says it's looking into it. They do suggest, even though it seems a bit pointless, they do suggest resetting your phone, just turning it off for about 10 seconds and then turning it back on again. That might help. But a Telstra spokesperson has said they are looking into the issue that's affecting some mobile calls and data connections. If you're having trouble connecting, try again. Might work on a retry. Worth a try. Telstra putting the word out, though, that they're onto it and they'll share an update as soon as the problem is fixed. But Telstra says thank you for sticking with us. 23 to 8.
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6: Hi, Rachel Mealy here. Exclusive details on the last known ISIS bride who's returning to Australia facing allegations a Yazidi girl was enslaved, beaten and raped in her home. Controversial UK reform leader Nigel Farage vowing to recontest his seat after resigning from Parliament. And how one primary school is achieving great success teaching young Indigenous kids to read.
7: Our school celebrates that. 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
4: David Iliffe with you on the way. A man who stands in the street, usually braving the winter day and night, has finally got some knitwear, and yet he still feels as cold as stone. It sounds like one of those brain teasers, doesn't it? Or the start of a joke. But it is what we're talking about. It's a tradition for one town in our region. I will take you there coming up very, very shortly. No finance, as I mentioned, due to the Telstra outage. But we do have Triple Treat, and hopefully you might find some way of casting your vote for our Triple Treat this morning. If you can't phone or text in, you can certainly message us via Facebook. We'll see if we can perhaps put a post up on via Facebook or smoke signals. We'll keep an eye out. It's a bit hard. Grand Central's in the way. Might not see it. If you have carrier pigeons, we could try that, but it might be a little bit problematic this morning.

0: Maybe just see if you can manifest your vote in, because the artist is the Four Seasons, as chosen by a woman with impeccable taste in music, Jill Martin from Milmerran Woods. And I caught up with her and asked her why Frankie Valli and the Four Seasons.
1: He has such a beautiful, unique voice that I cannot understand how somebody can get that range in his voice up to like how he does. It's beautiful.
0: It is. And not just the range, but that distinctive tone as well. You would never mistake him for anybody else.
1: That's dead right.
0: Yeah. Although he can't take all the credit. The rest of the Four Seasons would say it's all of us.
1: And it is too. Yeah. He would not be there probably without them as well.
0: Exactly right. Although it's quite incredible. He had, 29 top 40 hits with the Four Seasons. That's phenomenal.
1: It is, and it was a very hard choice to choose. I had written down like about 6. My husband's saying 8, and it was a very hard choice which one to do. And my husband's going, no, this one. I'm going, no, that one.
0: So did you have the final say, or was it very much a joint effort between you and hubby?
1: No, I had the final say. I am the woman of the house.
0: I'm not hearing any protests in the background.
1: He won't.
0: He knows what's good for him.
1: He does.
0: Well, how did you manage to narrow it down? Did you put all the names on a dartboard and throw a dart or something? Or what did you do?
1: What I did, I went onto the phone and I Googled all his songs. And then I narrowed it down to the ones that are different ranges of his voice. And that's what I did.
0: So this is not just your three favourites. You wanted to show off just how good a vocalist Frankie Valli really is.
1: Yes, that's right.
0: Are you like on a campaign drive to win over more fans to him or something?
1: Apparently, yes, but I'm not a Donald Trump.
0: Hush your mouth. Never would I suggest that. Never, Jill. So tell me the three songs you've come up with.
1: Walk Like a Man, My Eyes Adored You, and it was a really hard one between Grease and Ragdoll.
0: Well, what did you choose out of those two?
1: Grease.
0: And what made you choose Grease over Ragdoll?
1: I just think I loved it when we saw Grease the movie, and he was part of it as well, and so I decided to go with that one.
0: But also it showed that they weren't just a 50s and 60s band.
1: That's dead right, and I'm a really 60s person, and even a little bit before that, and I looked at Andy Williams as well, and BJ Thomas, so I decided, well, Frankie Valli, I just loved him.
0: Great, sure. And those other ones you can nominate at some stage down the track.
1: I will do, honey.
0: He was performing up until only, I think, 10 years ago that he might have stopped, because he's 92 now, Frankie Valli.
1: I know. And that's phenomenal in itself. I hope I made a good choice, and I hope it goes down well.
0: Well, final question I have to ask. Out of your three choices, which one do you think is going to get the most votes?
1: Look, I'm a romantic. I would love to say My Eyes Adored You, but I think we're going to go between Walk Like a Man and Grease.
0: You never know. The audience might get in touch with their softer, mushy, romantic side.
1: Yeah, they might.
0: They may indeed, but yes, a absolutely fine choice. And votes coming in, obviously, from non-Telstra customers. That was Jill Martin from Milmerran Woods. Just a reminder, these are the three songs in play. Frankie Valli and the Four Seasons, or Frankie Valli and some of his solo efforts. Your three choices are these. Yes, Walk Like a Man, or this one.
2: My eyes adored you. Oh, I never laid a hand on you. My eyes adored you.
0: Or this one. Yes, which way do you want to go? Text me 0487 993 222. That's what Mad Dog did. He says, morning, David. Walk Like a Man, my selection for today. Thank you very much, Mad Dog. Sonia from Toowoomba on the landline, she says, boasting proudly. Good on you, Sonia.

0: Walk like a man. And Helen from Chinchilla says, definitely walk like a man. Matt in Toowoomba says, oh, the song of my youth. And not getting to go out with several girls. So my eyes adored you, adored you. Sigh, says the man who now understands the benefits of looking but not touching. There you go. Text me if you have a choice. Walk like a man, getting all the love at the moment. But my eyes adored you, I think, is going to fall strongly as well. Maybe Greece, who knows? It's early days. 0487 993 222. 0487 993 222. Let me know.
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2: Well, it's been a really great run around Toowoomba and the Darling Downs. Under speed at times of James Street, South Toowoomba, and around Anzac Avenue, Newtown. Toowoomba Athol Road, moving well through Harristown, starting to build outbound through Westbrook, around the Roebuck zones. No problems on the bypass through Royal Camp, Ballard and Mount Connock. A good run on the Yilgarn Highway through Highfields, Blue Mountain Heights, East Green Mount, and also through Crow's Nest. The Warringah Highway, a little bit under speed for Oakey around the Roebuck zones. A good run around the range and also between Brisbane and Toowoomba. Cunningham Highway westbound, stop start between Yamanto and Ambley, and a good run around Cunningham's Gap through Tregony. No problems report on the Gore Highway. That's all running smoothly. And also light conditions as well on Toowoomba Crown Road through Kambuya and Felton South. I'm back from ATM. More traffic this afternoon in Driving ABC, Southern Queensland.
0: Tell you what, it's surprising the number of people determined to get their triple treat requests and suggestions and votes in via landline. Old school, it rules. In a moment, how do you dress a statue for winter? Well, it's a challenge that comes up in Warwick each year. And next, I'll introduce you to the lady who was tasked with that very job the other night. That story on the way. This is The Cure on ABC Southern Queensland. Good morning.

0: The Cure for your Wednesday morning, ABC Southern Queensland, and it's Friday. I'm in love, David Idoff, with you. If you're getting annoyed at your ABC Listen app not connecting properly due to the Telstra outage, it might just have to go old school. Heaven forbid. They're analog frequencies. Good reminder. 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Around the Darling Downs towards Ipswich and South Burnett and the Granite Belt, the frequency you want to tune into is 747 AM or 104.9 FM. 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
0: There's a yearly tradition ahead of Warwick's iconic Jumpers and Jazz Festival where the town gets yarn bombed. And so the statue depicting former Mayor Thomas Burns, if you know Warwick at all, you'll know that it stands tall, takes pride of place in the middle intersection of the Rose City. And that doesn't escape the yarn bombing and the general woolly good cheer that gets spread around at this time of the year by any means. Tom usually ends up with a beanie and a scarf to keep him warm, at least for the duration of Jumpers in July. Each year, a person, though, is selected to be lifted up onto the closer to the statue via cherry picker to do that complex task. But this year, it's been someone special selected for that very very great honour. This year, Dawn Booth from Warwick Spinners and Weavers was given the privilege, and she joins me now. Dawn, good morning. Welcome. Lovely to have a chat to you.
3: Good morning.
0: Firstly, how much of an honour is it to be selected to actually dress Thomas Burns? I know you've been involved in creating his outfit and knitting his scarf and that sort of thing for many years, but how much of an honour is it to actually get to go up and put it on him?
3: I think wonderful. I just up on a high, I can't get off.
0: Well, last night you were literally on a high, and it was last night. What was the thinking behind the timing? Did they have to just wait till the traffic was less?
3: It was supposed to be early this morning, but the cherry picker man couldn't be here, so we had to do it last night.
0: Okay. And tell me what it involves. I mean, so how much attire did you have to put on the statue?
3: Oh, just the scarf and the beanie.
0: Right.
3: That's all.
0: Okay, fair enough. So have you ever thought of, you know, going a bit of one-upmanship and giving him some sort of a gentleman's cardigan? That would be a bit hard being a statue.
3: Yeah. One year, I think it was 22, I done a poncho.
0: Oh, right.
3: Yes.
0: Gotcha.
3: But it didn't work quite as well. What? So the scarf and beanie is, that's it.
0: So he Thomas himself didn't like it, we're saying, or
3: yes,
0: you know,
3: it just didn't fit properly.
0: No, men of that age are very very precise about that, what they will and won't wear. I think, yeah, definitely. Tell me, is it hard to? Well, for a start, do you have any problem with heights? Was that a hurdle you had to get over firstly?
3: No, never. But I've never ever been in a cherry picker before. No, I don't mind climbing up high anywhere. No.
0: Right. Okay. But cherry pickers are a different kettle of fish sometimes because they have a tendency to rock around. sometimes.
3: Yeah, just move a little bit, yeah, but that didn't worry me at all, no. I had a good time.
0: That's great. And so describe, what does his beanie and scarf look like this year? Are there sort of colours that you have to fit in?
3: Colourful. All colours. There were 9 different colours. Yellows, blues, greens, reds, pinks.
0: Wow.
3: Yes. I try and make it colourful. A little different every year.
0: Gotcha. And is it a challenge to come up with new ideas?
3: No, not really. Through the year, I just sort of, I do a lot of knitting and crochet, and I'm looking through books, and all of a sudden I'll see something, and I'll think, that's it.
0: Perfect. And that's it. Absolutely. And is it, even though, I mean, it's, I'm just trying to think, essentially, even though it's up on a pedestal, it is pretty much, the size is pretty much true to scale, isn't it? So
3: he's a very big statue. When I stood there, like, he'd make 1.5 of me.
0: Oh, okay. So he is larger than life.
3: He's large. Yes.
0: So you have to take that into consideration when you make the beanie and the scarf.
3: Yeah, well, I've never had any measurements, so, yeah, I've just done it.
0: You've always had...
3: When I make the scarf, I make it, when I'm finished, I put it on and it hits the floor, goes around my neck quite loosely and hits the floor again, and that just comes above his knees.
0: And that's pretty much the perfect look.
3: Yeah. Well, and the beanie, I make it twice as big.
0: Gotcha. Well, all politicians have big heads, so, you know.
3: Yes.
0: I presume he's never complained.
3: Yes.
0: What first got you into knitting, Dawn? How far back does that go for you?
3: Well, I started knitting when I was about 4.5. I used to sit there and watch my mum knit because she knitted all our jumpers, my siblings. And I was fascinated and started then.
0: So she taught you or did you just...
3: some years that I didn't do it when I was younger, but, I've been knitting most of my life.
0: Is the actual act of knitting, I've heard it can be very therapeutic, you know, so your subconscious is working on something.
3: Yes, I do the spinning as well. I spin my own wool, and all of it is very therapeutic, yes. You just get lost. You're in another world.
0: Fantastic. Are you one of these people who can knit while doing something else or while having a conversation or watching television?
3: Yes. I used to knit a lot like that, but I'm getting on a bit now and I've got to concentrate a little bit more.
0: Well, that was bound to happen, I suppose. That makes sense, definitely. And tell me, back to decorating Thomas Burns. Was it chilly up there last night on the cherry picker?
3: Yes. We're in Warwick here and there was a lovely cool breeze coming up Grafton Street and it was chilly.
0: Gee, that didn't make the job easy, Mother Nature, did she?
3: Well, I didn't feel it when I was on the cherry picker. I didn't feel it.
0: It sounds like
3: I'm very excited.
0: That's terrific. It sounds like you're going to be putting your hand up to do it again next year.
3: I hope so.
0: And in terms of taking it down at the end, you enjoyed your cherry picker ride to put it on. Do you get the privilege of taking it off?
3: I thought I might ask if I can. But I won't push it.
0: It sounds like you're hooked.
3: I am. I only wished I'd have asked years ago.
0: Yes. She's still getting over the excitement. I hope she does get to go up there again and pull it down. Dawn Booth from the Warwick Spinners and Weavers, given the privilege of dressing the former Mayor Thomas Burns in statue form as he stands in that main intersection down in Warwick ahead of Jumpers and Jazz. Plenty of votes coming in for our Four Seasons and Frankie Valley triple treat this morning. If you'd like to join them, particularly, it looks like the phone system might be starting to come back. But if you can, 0487 993 222. I'll give you the tally after the news and AM.
4: ABC News. Good morning, I'm Maria Hatzakis. Telstra customers across Australia are reporting the carrier's mobile network has crashed, leaving thousands unable to make phone calls or access the internet. Glenn Lauder has details.
5: The website Down Detector, which monitors Australian businesses for potential outages, began showing a spike in problems reported by Telstra users at around 4 a.m. Eastern Standard Time. Within a couple of hours, its spikes were around 7,000. Customers with smaller providers, Belong, Tangerine and Woolworths Mobile, are also reporting problems. Telstra says it's looking into an issue affecting some mobile calls and data connections. It's urging anyone experiencing issues to try again, saying things may work after a retry.
4: The US military says it's begun launching a series of powerful strikes against Iran in response to Iranian attacks on three commercial vessels that were transiting the Strait of Hormuz. It says Iran's demonstrated aggression was unwarranted, dangerous, and a clear violation of the ceasefire. The Iranian Foreign Ministry says the nation will take any measure it deems necessary to safeguard its interests and national security. Hodan Abbey, the last of the known Islamic State group linked Australian women in Syria, is expected to return home amid allegations a Yazidi slave was kept in her home in Syria in 2016. Stephanie March has this exclusive report.
6: The ABC has spoken to a Yazidi victim who says she was just 9 or 10 years old when she was enslaved, beaten and raped in the home of a foreign ISIS fighter and his English-speaking wife, Osama, who's believed to be Hodan Abbey, an Australian woman who left her Western Sydney home in late 2014 and ended up in the ISIS caliphate. Ms. Abbey was blocked from returning to Australia earlier this year under a temporary exclusion order, but the Home Affairs Minister has granted her a return permit. Ms. Abbey's lawyers have not responded to the allegations.
4: It's been revealed almost half of Queensland's prisoners end up back in jail 2 years after they're released. State political reporter Jack Mackay has the story.
7: The Auditor-General has released a new report that warns Queensland Corrective Services isn't effectively planning for or facilitating the rehabilitation and reintegration of prisoners. It notes 44% of prisoners released from jail in 2022-23 returned to custody within 2 years. The Audit Office says less than half of prisoners who left custody in 2024-25 received pre-release support, such as help setting up a bank account. Queensland Corrective Services insists it delivers a range of evidence-informed rehabilitation services for its inmates.
4: Thousands of patients with multiple sclerosis could be left paying up to around $30,000 a year for life-saving medication amid the latest dispute between pharmaceutical companies and the federal government. This report from Stephanie Dalzell.
8: The government's Pharmaceutical Benefits Scheme Advisory Committee will meet today to discuss the future of two MS medicines on the PBS, known commercially as Ocrevus and Kesimpta, amid a pricing stash with the drug makers. MS Australia Deputy CEO Julia Morahan says removing the drugs from the PBS could have serious implications.
9: It would be a devastating loss.
8: Federal Health Minister Mark Butler says the drugs deliver enormous benefit to many and should remain listed on the PBS.
4: The stage is set for tonight's Rugby League State of Origin series decider in Brisbane. The Maroons have all the momentum going into the blockbuster at Lang Park as the favourites. Queensland coach Billy Slater says the squad has put in the hard yards, but he says New South Wales is a tough team to beat.
10: I'd be surprised if they don't play well. They're a good team. They always have been. I've been in and around this environment for long enough to know that the opposition are a quality outfit and we respect them highly.
4: In soccer, Colombia and Switzerland remain level at nil all at the end of regulation time in the final round of 16 match at the FIFA World Cup. Both sides had limited opportunities in front of a packed house of predominantly Colombian fans in

0: Vancouver. The winner will face Argentina in the quarterfinals. Queensland's weather, isolated showers on the east coast. The chance of a storm in the far southwest, mostly sunny elsewhere. Partly cloudy in the state southeast though. Brisbane and Ipswich 22, Logan and the Gold Coast 21, Sunshine Coast 20, Toowoomba 17. Good morning, welcome to AM. I'm Rachel Mealy, coming to you from the lands of the Turrbal and Yuggera people in Brisbane. On today's program, as Donald Trump ruffles feathers at the NATO summit, US forces strike after Iran attacks ships transiting the Strait of Hormuz, and how one primary school is achieving great success teaching young Indigenous kids to read.
1: Our school celebrates that. It's just amazing when we show the results. All the teachers just get pumped because it's about getting our kids ready for high school.
0: First today, after a long stretch of high inflation fueling a cost of living crisis in this country, Australians might be feeling their belts are already pulled as tight as they can go. But the latest economic forecasts are indicating things aren't set to get any easier anytime soon. The OECD is warning Australians' real wages are set to fall further as the country faces its worst economic growth outlook in decades. AM's Nick Grimm has more. Nick, what does this new economic analysis tell us about the nation's prospects?
2: Rachel, the report that's come from the OECD, the Organisation for Economic Cooperation and Development, it doesn't have a good story for Australia at the moment, warning that real wages are going to fall further this year, leaving Australian wage and salary earners with less buying power as inflation continues to eat away at their pay packets. Now, looking in the rearview mirror doesn't offer a better perspective either, with the OECD's annual employment outlook revealing that Australians have already experienced one of the biggest declines in living standards in the developed world since the pandemic. Since 2021, there's been more than a 5% decline in real wages in this country, in sharp contrast to the average OECD country, which saw a 5% boost in workers' living standards. Australia and New Zealand, in fact, were singled out as two countries where real wages had barely recovered since the pandemic. The OECD calls our experience a sustained erosion of the purchasing power of household incomes. And Rachel, this follows Deloitte Access Economics offering a particularly downbeat assessment of Australia's short-term outlook, forecasting the economy is expected to limp along at less than 2% annual growth for the next 2 years, which will be the longest stretch of weak economic growth since the recession of the early 90s. Independent economist Saul Eslake argues it highlights the need for more to be done to help make Australian workers more productive.
3: Well, it's a combination of rising taxes, higher interest rates, falling real wages, and underpinning much of that, of course, is what has over the course of this decade been negative growth in labour productivity. And almost every economist with his or her salt would say that in the long run, productivity growth is the only sustainable source of improvements in people's material living standards. And on that front, Australia has been going backwards over the course of this decade. We've been covering poor productivity performance up for a long time through a combination of above average population growth and the gains that have come to Australia almost uniquely among Western economies from the impact that China has had on our terms of trade. And it's enabled Australia to get away with very poor productivity growth by historical standards for a long time. But that tide is now going out.
2: And at the end of the day, is this yet another reminder that the good times are sort of over?
3: Well, yes. And as I say, Australia's benefited almost uniquely among Western countries. Probably the only ones that come close would be Norway and Canada, which are also resource exporters. We've benefited uniquely from our economic relationship with China, something that's actually been a negative for many other Western economies like Japan, the United States, and many European countries, which import commodities and export manufactured goods. Now, our experience has been the reverse, but we can't keep riding the China tiger in the way that we have been for the last 30 years. That era is drawing to a close, and we

0: yet to discover something that can do for us what China has done for us over the last 30 years.
1: Independent economist Saul Eslake, and before him, AM's Nick Grimm. And you may already know firsthand, thousands of Australians have reported an outing this morning on the Telstra mobile network. Our reporter Pablo Vinales joins us now from Canberra. Pablo, what do we know?
2: Yeah, Rachel, good morning to you. Well, we're seeing reports of a massive outage, massive disruptions to Australia's largest mobile network, Telstra. On the outage detection site, downdetector.com, there was a large spike in reports beginning from about 5 o'clock this morning. The peak looks to be at around 6:30 with more than 7,000 complaints made to that website. Now, other mobile providers, including Audi, Tangerine, Belong and Everyday Mobile, which rely on the Telstra network, may also be experiencing this issue. People on their smartphones who are experiencing this outage may be seeing a little satellite symbol and a little SOS symbol with no service. We have this morning heard from Telstra, a spokesperson saying that we are looking into an issue affecting some mobile calls and data connections. If you're having trouble connecting, try again as it may work on a retry. We're on it and we'll share an update as soon as it's fixed. Thanks for sticking with us. We've also heard this morning that services across Victoria's regional train network are down due to what it's calling a radio fault that is believed to be linked to this Telstra outage. V-Line says it's assessing the situation and will advise when trains resume. Passengers there are being advised to defer travel where possible. There are some limited coach replacement services available. V-Line says it's not sure how long it will take for this issue to be resolved.
1: And what's the government had to say?
2: Yeah, we have heard from the Acting Communications and Transport Minister, Christy McBain, this morning. It says that it is aware of the issue. The Australian government has been advised that Telstra that there is an outage with Telstra affecting a large number of mobile calls and connections. They also say that, she also says that they're aware of this issue affecting Victoria's V line with regional train services. The Acting Minister says, "We understand Telstra is working on resolving the issue, and arrangements are being made for affected rail passengers. Like all telcos, Telstra must notify customers and emergency services of any major outage. Australian phones are also required to fall back to other networks for 000 access." So that message there from the Acting Communications Minister, Kirsty McBain.
1: Pablo Vinales in Canberra, thank you. The ABC can reveal the last of the known ISIS-linked Australian women in Syria is expected to return home amid allegations that a Yazidi girl was beaten and raped while enslaved at the woman's home in Syria a decade ago. Sydney woman Hodan Abbey has spent more than a decade living in the ISIS caliphate and Kurdish detention camps after travelling to Syria in 2014. Stephanie March has this exclusive report and a warning, it contains disturbing details.
3: A Yazidi woman who we will call Sara was just 9 or 10 years old when she was sold to an ISIS fighter known as Abu Osama in mid-2016 in the Syrian city of Raqqa. Abu Osama's English-speaking wife, Osama, was pregnant with their daughter. To protect Sara's privacy, her words are being voiced by an actor.
4: "When Abu Osama took me, he hid me for 3 days. He put me in a room and locked me, and Osama didn't know I was there. But after 3 days, he told Osama that he had brought me for her because she was about to give birth, but his main purpose of taking me there was rape."
3: Sara says once Osama learned her husband was raping the slave, she was furious.
4: "After she knew that, she started beating me and all my body had bruises because of her beatings."
3: Sara was sold to 8 different ISIS fighters during her time in captivity. It was only after Sara was freed and talking to investigators in Germany that she learned about Osama's past.
4: "During the investigation, I was asked about Osama and the investigators said she was Australian."
3: While the identification of Hodan Abbey as Sara's abuser is not definitive, a former UN human rights specialist who doesn't want to be named to protect ongoing cases has told the ABC he believes it is Hodan Abbey based on interviews with multiple Yazidi survivors. Roger Shanahan, a Middle Eastern terrorism expert, has spent a decade tracking the more than 200 Australians who lived in the ISIS caliphate, including Miss Abby.
5: We know that she's of Somali background. She's a Sydney girl. She and her family were from the western suburbs of Sydney, and she left in 2014 with another person called Hafsa Mohammed to go to Syria. Hafsa, we believe, died in Syria, and Hodan survived.
3: Earlier this year, Ms. Abby was prevented from returning to Australia after the Home Affairs Minister placed a temporary exclusion order on her, which is designed to prevent a person who's deemed a terrorism or security threat from entering the country. Ms. Abby was issued a return permit last month, and she could come back at any time with her daughter, who's about to turn 10 years old, the same age Sarah was when she was held as a slave. For Sarah, she says she would be willing to testify against Osama if charges were laid. Asked if they were aware of the allegations or planned to charge Hodan Abbey with slavery-related offences upon return, the Australian Federal Police said they have no comment. The ABC's been told Ms. Abbey's family do not want to speak with the media and her lawyers have not responded to the allegations.
1: Stephanie March reporting. The Prime Minister will host Pacific leaders in Brisbane today, where this week's Chinese missile test is expected to be top of the agenda. The Shadow Minister for Foreign Affairs, Ted O'Brien, joined me earlier. Ted O'Brien, we'll get to the Pacific leaders meeting shortly, but first, what's your response to these allegations that one of the ISIS brides who's returning to Australia kept a girl enslaved and knew she was being raped?
6: Good morning, Rachel. This is deeply disturbing and goes to the pure evilness of ISIS and the fact that its evilness knows no bounds. And you can see why Australians do not want these people in our country. It is awful to think of the life that a little girl, a little Yazidi girl, had to experience at the hands of this regime.
1: Should these new allegations change anything about the government's permit allowing her to return home?
6: Well, the government will have to answer for why they are actually issuing a return permit. The temporary exclusion orders are there for a reason to keep people out. But we'll have to wait until there's a briefing as to why it is the decision was made to bring this person back. Has the Australian Federal Police completed an investigation that now allows for charges to be laid? These are the sorts of questions that only the government can answer.
1: Ted O'Brien, how worried are you about this Chinese missile test?
6: I am worried, but I am satisfied that the Pacific nations, together with our other allies and friends, have been very assertive and clear in protesting the moves by the People's Republic of China. It is completely inappropriate that on a week especially, where we are talking about an ocean of peace in the Pacific, that the Beijing regime decides to fire a missile into the region. It certainly goes to the contrast between what Australia's view is of the Pacific family and clearly what the People's Republic of China's view is.
1: Has the government done enough? You've said that the Pacific leaders have said enough, but has Australia's government said enough to condemn this nuclear-capable intercontinental missile test?
6: For now they have, but of course the test remains ahead of them to be dealing directly at the ministerial and the Prime Minister to President level. I do believe that the bureaucracy has made the protest clear, both in Beijing as well as to Beijing's representatives in Canberra. I have to say I've been very critical in the past of Anthony Albanese's timid approach to these issues. When the People's Republic of China circumnavigated Australia, we heard barely a peep out of the Albanese government. I am pleased that on this occasion, they seem to be voicing a far more assertive position on the part of Australia, which is appropriate. But of course, they need to also be speaking directly to their counterparts in Beijing.
1: Well, the US is accusing China of nuclear proliferation. When we're speaking of assertiveness, the US is taking the charge there. Shouldn't that be Australia's role?
6: Yes, I think Australia should be backing the United States in there. Of course, the last 24 to 48 hours has been very much focused on what's been going on between Australia and the Pacific nations, especially with the agreements from Fiji. But I think what the United States is going to is the bigger play. And the bigger play here is a contest between two great powers, the United States and China. And we also have the largest build-up in military capability since World War II in our region. And that includes, on the part of the People's Republic of China, building more nuclear weapons. This is greatly disturbing for the region. It does not speak to a region of peace and stability, which is what we need. And this is why we need to be backing in any calls that come internationally for there to be greater transparency on the build-up of nuclear weapons, and there also needs to be arms control discussions.
1: Shadow Minister for Foreign Affairs Ted O'Brien, thanks for speaking to AM.
6: Thanks very much, Rachel.
1: You're listening to AM, where it's 20 past 8. The US has launched a series of retaliatory strikes against Iran after attacks on three commercial vessels that were passing through the Strait of Hormuz. US Central Command says Iran's demonstrated aggression was unwarranted, dangerous, and a clear violation of the ceasefire. Meanwhile, the US President Donald Trump has already ruffled feathers at the annual NATO summit over the strikes on Iran and his desire to control Greenland. Europe Bureau Chief Mazoe Ford is in Ankara for the summit.
7: I like this man a lot.
8: World leaders have learned that if you want Donald Trump on your side, you have to lay it on thick. So from the moment the US President stepped off Air Force One in Ankara, he was given the VIP treatment. Turkish President Recep Tayyip Erdogan met him on the tarmac. He put on a guard of honour at the presidential palace. And then there was a flyover from fighter jets. As the pair sat down for talks, President Trump said he'd thought of boycotting the NATO summit. He's still angry at many of the alliance's leaders for refusing to join his war in Iran.
9: We weren't treated well because we did something in Iran. We don't need anybody's help. I didn't even want their help. But before I asked, they said they wouldn't be there.
8: Questions from journalists touched on topics that could prove even more awkward as the NATO summit gets underway. President Trump took a swipe at European leaders Keir Starmer of the UK and Giorgia Meloni of Italy. And he reiterated his desire to take control of Greenland from Denmark.
9: But it's an important part for the United States. And it's surrounded by China ships and Russian ships.
8: The topic of conversation this summit will try to centre on is how to end Russia's full-scale invasion of Ukraine. President Volodymyr Zelensky isn't relying on the American president alone. He'll be meeting with almost 20 other leaders on the sidelines.
10: While this war continues, please help us get more air defence missiles. This is our top priority right now. We are capable of doing everything else ourselves.
8: Under pressure from President Trump to boost defence spending, NATO has announced arms deals worth tens of billions of dollars. NATO Chief Mark Rutte said the deals would make the whole region safer.
11: We are on the cusp of the transatlantic defence industrial revolution. I'm asking you to take a leap and show our people that we are ready and capable to protect them anywhere at any time. And show Russia and all those watching today that a transatlantic defence industrial base is mobilising with purpose.
8: This is Mazoe Ford in Ankara, reporting for AM.
1: Two popular far-right European leaders are vowing to pursue their political ambitions despite facing significant scrutiny over issues relating to alleged fraudulent finances. Reform UK leader Nigel Farage has announced he'll quit his seat in Parliament and immediately seek re-election as he vows to clear his name over allegations relating to millions of dollars worth of donations. While French politician Marine Le Pen has announced she'll run for president in 2027 despite a conviction for misuse of funds. Bridget Fitzgerald reports.
12: He describes himself as a champion for Britain, the anti-immigration politician who stands up for the working class. But allegations that Reform UK leader Nigel Farage accepted millions of dollars in donations from a convicted fraudster has angered voters.
13: I'm very disappointed because he's promised all these things and he's gone back on his promise, and basically he's another one in it for himself, money.
14: Do you think he should have declared the £5 million?
13: Yes, without a doubt.
15: Well, he's done absolutely nothing for Clacton so far, so I don't see the point.
12: Nigel Farage is facing a parliamentary standards investigation over undeclared donations that have potentially broken finance rules, including a £5 million gift he received from a cryptocurrency billionaire who was once convicted of wire fraud in the United States. In an effort to clear his name, Farage has announced he'll quit his seat of Clacton in eastern England, triggering a by-election where he'll seek to be re-elected.
16: Am I angry? Well, I've never been angrier in my life. Let me be absolutely clear. I have done nothing wrong.
12: Farage, a far-right populist politician who is a staunch pro-Brexit campaigner and advocates for harsh immigration policies, says the money was a personal gift and he used it to fund security. He won Clacton comfortably in 2024 with 46% of the vote. He's well placed to win the re-election and may even run unopposed.
16: This will be a people versus the establishment by-election. It's a chance to stick two fingers up to the entire establishment.
12: It comes as French far-right leader Marine Le Pen declares she'll run for the presidency in 2027, despite a decision by a Paris appeals court to uphold her conviction for misusing European Parliament funds. She made the announcement on French TV network TF1.
17: So this evening, I'm a candidate for the presidential election.
12: While her conviction was upheld, the court reduced a ban on running for office, clearing the way for her to stand in next year's election. However, she's been ordered to serve house arrest and will be required to wear an electronic monitor. Marine Le Pen says it'll be up to the French people to decide if they wish to support her tilt at the presidency.
17: I think that in reality, one must never impose anything on the French people. One must leave them the last word, and the French will have the last word there.
12: Le Pen's anti-immigration national rally party, known as RN, is currently leading opinion polls in France.
1: Bridget Fitzgerald. At Jiddy Jiddy Aboriginal School in southwest Western Australia, most of the students used to finish primary school with a Year 3 reading level and faced a tough transition to high school. The school's transformed its results by changing its teaching practices, and experts say it's a model that could help improve Australia's chronically poor literacy scores. Here's National Education and Parenting reporter Connor Duffy.
18: Days start a bit differently at Jiddy Jiddy School in Western Australia's southwest. Students at the community Aboriginal school gather for a daily yarning circle for a calm transition into class.

0: letters in a methodical and systematic way.
1: You need two letters to make one sound.
0: Emphasis is placed on ensuring each step is understood and mastered before moving on to the next. Principal Karen Augustin introduced this approach to reading instruction after joining the school and finding the majority of students were finishing primary school without basic literacy skills.
2: So they were still down at year 2-3 level. We struggled with that, and they struggled when they got to high school.
0: The school received funding under the Closing the Gap initiative to implement a program called Multilit, developed by researchers at Macquarie University. 3.5 years after introducing the new literacy lessons, nearly all students are now achieving basic reading proficiency by the end of primary school, much to the delight of Karen Augustin and her teaching staff.
2: We are now closing the gap, which is what we set out to do, and we can see it. And our school celebrates that. It's just amazing when we show the results, all the teachers just get pumped because that's what it's about. It's about getting our kids ready for high school.
0: According to reading expert Professor Pamela Snow of La Trobe University, this teaching method works because it acknowledges that reading is something the brain hasn't evolved to do on its own, and students need precise instruction

0: on Struggle Street and stay on Struggle Street, not just across their school years, but in fact right across their lives.
1: Many states and school systems have moved to embrace the explicit teaching model. It replaced a style known as whole language, which had at its core that learning to read is easy and natural. With NAPLAN results showing roughly one third of Australian students struggling to meet minimum expectations, Professor Snow says the need for consistent, evidence-based teaching is urgent, and she'd like monitoring to ensure policy changes are making it to the classroom.
2: Connor Duffy and Kath McAloon with that report. That's AM for today. I'm Rachel Mealy. It's 8:30.
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7: Good morning. Welcome. 8:30. Telstra customers across Australia, not just in our neck of the woods, although it always feels like it might only be happening to you when this happens, but there is a mass outage, which I think Telstra is starting to be able to claw back and return everyone to normal, but a lot of customers this morning reporting the mobile network has crashed, leaving thousands unable to make phone calls or access the internet. We'll give you the latest on that coming up very, very shortly. Also, our triple treat on the way, and I'm going to introduce you to a local author who is giving you a chance to access one of his books by not going into a bookstore. You don't have to go into a library. You don't have to have bought his book. All you have to do is take a walk in the park. Perfect school holiday activity. And on a day like this, it would be fabulous. I'll tell you more about this book trail, how it works and why it's something worth taking advantage of. That story on the way very, very shortly. Let's get news headlines firstly, though. Grace Nakamura, good morning.
8: Good morning, David. Making news this morning, the waste management facility at Wellcamp in Toowoomba is closed today after a fire at the site last night. Investigators will head to the site today to find out the cause of the fire. Council says it doesn't have a timeline for reopening the facility just yet. The state government says drilling is currently taking place in the Taroom Trough for oil and gas that could be refined into petrol and diesel. A resource company says it's working with the government on where the water needed for the fracking will be sourced. Toowoomba's Wellcamp Airport says it needs community support to convince airlines to add more flights out of Toowoomba, with the general manager calling for flights to Melbourne, Townsville and Canberra. Residents in the Toowoomba region will now be able to recycle agricultural plastics as council partners with the federally accredited Big Bag Recovery Program. The program recycles bags and sacks commonly used to transport products like fertiliser, seed, sand and cement. And the South Burnett Suicide Prevention Working Group has received $33,000 to install benches and Are You OK seating in five separate parks to encourage more open conversations about mental health. That's all for now. There'll be more news coming up at 9.
7: Hey, Grace, we're asking people for their thoughts on what destination they'd like to see on the destination board at Wellcamp Airport. You touched on it there. Do you have any preferences? Like, you can be entirely selfish.
8: Okay.
7: It doesn't matter whether they're going to be commercially viable. It's just got to suit you.
8: Okay, well, I would like a flight to Japan, please, Mr. Qantas.
7: On a weekly or a monthly basis?
8: Oh, I reckon we could go daily.
7: Daily?
8: You know, my family's in, half my family's in Japan. It'd be nice to be able to just nip over, duck over to Wellcamp, jump on a plane and go straight to Tokyo Narita Airport.
7: Don't mind that. That's not out of the question. Because isn't Cairns effectively an international
8: airport? Yeah, Cairns does, I think. Yeah, and I've flown from like Gold Coast and obviously Brisbane before.
7: Yeah, yeah.
8: Not very commercially viable, I'd say.
7: Possibly not.
8: I think they might get more passengers who want to go to Sydney or to go to Melbourne and Townsville and whatnot.
7: Yes, probably. But you know, if you're allowed to be selfish, Japan would be the way to go.
8: Yeah.
7: Imagine how quick it would be to get through

0: customs and all that passport check at a regional airport rather than a Brisbane.
1: Yeah, well, David, as you know, I was in Longreach for a few years, and the Longreach airport, oh my gosh, you could rock up 10 minutes before the plane left and just walk straight through. There's no security. They check your boarding pass, and you walk on, and it's so fast.
0: That's great. Did Longreach have the thing that Launceston, I think, still has? And Launceston, a bigger city than Longreach, but still, when you got off the plane, there were no baggage carousels. You basically waited in this sort of lean-to area, and they would drive the luggage thing, and you'd basically pull your bags off the trailer, off this, which was great, because

0: That's right. Put that one on first. Yeah. Yes, absolutely. But Japan, fair enough. Have you put it on paper and sent it in officially?
1: I might have to. Where would you put, David?
0: Look, I... Withcott. No, to be honest, I don't have any real... Oh, look, I guess... You know, where does it? It used to fly to. You used to be able to fly to Melbourne, Sydney. Probably the other capitals would be the main thing for me. Most of my family, though, direct family, is in Brisbane, so it'd really just be, you know, I'd be happy just with all the capitals to be served out of Wellcamp. Although I don't think

0: with Grace. Maybe it's an overseas destination. We're just spitballing. Where would you like to see added to the overseas destination board at Toowoomba's Wellcamp Airport? They're looking to expand, but they say it's got to be publicly driven to make it happen. What are your thoughts? If you'd like to share, and yes, the Telstra outage may get in the way, but maybe not. I don't know. A lot of people on different carriers still managing to get through, and I think Telstra are slowly but surely getting on top of the mobile phone and the data problem this morning. But either way, love to hear from you on that. Liza says, "Hi, David. We would love flights from Wellcamp to Townsville to be introduced. Our daughter hopes to go to uni in Townsville next year, and it would be wonderful to be able to fly up and visit her direct from Wellcamp and vice versa when she needs to come home. Fingers crossed Wellcamp Airport has success in their advocacy. Cheers, Liza." Liza, thank you for that. You certainly wouldn't be alone in people wanting to be able to get to places like Townsville and Cairns. But your thoughts, if you'd like to add to that list, call me. 1-300-747-222 if you can, or text 0487-993-222.
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0: And our triple treat this morning, Frankie Valli and the Four Seasons. These are the three songs vying for your vote this morning.

Frankie Valli and the Four Seasons, as nominated by Jill from Millmerran Woods. Do you want to hear that one in full later on this half an hour? Walk Like a Man, or maybe get in touch with your romantic side.

0: Valley. Greece is the word. Which way do you want to go? At the moment, we've got a 50-50 split. We've got a tie that needs to be broken. Walk Like a Man, 50% of the votes. My Eyes Adored You, 50% of the votes. No takers, which is surprising, for Greece is the word. Paul at Injune says, can I pick My Eyes Adored You? You can. Paul, thank you very much. He said, phone no good in Injune, came back for a minute. So Paul took advantage of that minute, cast his vote, then it went out again. Mad Dog, Walk Like a Man. Which one would you like to hear? Let me know. It's not too late. I'll play one of them in full between now and 9 o'clock. 0487 993 222. 0487 993 222.
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0: 20 to 9.

ABC Southern Queensland, Paddy Smith. And because the night 17 to 9, I hope your Wednesday morning is going well. Weather-wise, another chilly start. Things starting to slowly but surely warm up now. Not quite as cold as yesterday either, but similar conditions for today. Possible showers towards the east and temperatures round about average. And then similar conditions for the rest of the week, but just one or two isolated showers possible for the Maranoa and Warrego, and later in the week and across the weekend. So pretty much the same pattern, same forecast, through until the other side of the weekend. Still at a tie with our triple treat from the Four Seasons. Walk Like a Man, My Eyes Adored You, and Grease. We've got a 50-50 split between Walk Like the Man, Like a Man, and My Eyes Adored You. Don't Make Me Choose, goodness. But surprisingly, no takers for Grease. So you might like to throw a cat amongst those pigeons and see if you can sort things out for us. 0487 993 222, or you can give us a call, 1300 747 222, or because the Telstra outage is still a thing at this stage of the game. If you don't have phone coverage, but you do, by miracle of miracles, have internet coverage, you can send us a message via Facebook and cast your vote that way. You've got to be committed to use democracy on days like this. It's the last week of school holidays. You might have already exhausted all your entertainment options. You've done pretty well up till now. The glue and pipe cleaner crafts have been done. You've been to the movies to see all the movies that your kids want to see. You've taken the kids camping. That was fun. All the stickiness, goop and mysterious bruises, you've done all those. You wear those like badges of honour as evidence of all the fun you and the kids have had. But damn it, there's still half a week to go. Goodness. Well, I may just have the very thing for you. And it's calm. It's peaceful, and you do it outside, so no one could break anything. Got to be happy with that. If you're around Queen's Park, signs

0: have been popping up. You might have seen them for Rory the Lion. And to explain, I have children's writer Rory H. Mather with me in the studio for a chat. Rory, good morning and welcome, and thank you very much for coming in this morning.
1: Thank you for having me, David.
0: I think we've given the game away. It's just a coincidence that Rory the Lion and you, Rory, share the same name.
1: Look, I definitely have an ego, but I swear it was because it worked for a lion. It wasn't because I was trying to write myself into a story.
0: But now, you think, do you ever take advantage of paying tribute to relatives and friends and everything?
1: I definitely do.
0: Characters after them?
1: Yeah, definitely do. If I can make a character the name of someone I know or someone I respect, or don't cross me because I might make you a bad guy, I definitely do. But it's odd how often it doesn't work out. So oftentimes
0: right.
1: It just has to be something else. But yeah, Rory, I did spell it slightly different. There's an A in there for the raw part, but yeah.
0: Oh, of course. Yes, that makes sense. And which leads us to the next question. So tell me a little bit about this is what you're doing in terms of this interactive event or activity in Queen's Park. So tell me essentially how this works.
1: Well, it's called a story walk, and basically, it's just that my picture book, Rory the Lion, came out in 2021. And in 2024, sorry, it was used as part of the Thrive Festival, part of the Empire Theatre's Thrive Festival. They did a orchestra retelling of it with Toowoomba Concert Orchestra. And as part of that, the Toowoomba Libraries produced these story walks, and it was up at the time in Peacehaven Park, and so they've just stored all these story walks, and I think they bring them out every school holidays and place them in parks around the region. And just this one time it happens to be in Queen's Park, which is my favourite one.
0: That is cool. So what is a story walk?
1: So a story walk is just a picture book across core flute signs or with staked into the ground around a park or an oval or something like that. So a picture book is generally either 24 or 32 pages. So you've got, and that's divided up into what's called a spread. So you've got, if you think of an open book, that's a spread. And so there's about 16 core flute signs in Queen's Park at the moment with Rory telling the story of Rory the Lion, which is about Rory, who's lost his voice, hasn't got his roar. And it's just spread out across the botanical gardens there, and allows parents and kids and anyone who wants to have a read to just wander through and hear the
0: Fantastic.
1: Story.
0: So it's all the words and the pictures, I presume, from the book, translated.
1: Just blown up and made big onto a core flute song.
0: Right, okay. For some reason, I thought there was like an interactive smartphone element, but
1: No. You can scan your QR code at the first one and find out more about me if you want. That will take you to my website.
0: But, gotcha, yep.
1: Yeah,
0: and people can see what you look like if they want to.
1: Yeah, well, don't do that, but... they can if they want to.
0: That's right. But the rest of it, don't have to have the phone. It's entirely just...
1: I think it's an opportunity for parents to get away from TV and away from the phone and get the kids out in nature. Like, who doesn't love going to our parks any time of year, really? But they're particularly nice at the moment. Like,
0: I agree.
1: Getting out in the sun, a bit of warmth and having a picnic.
0: Most definitely. So is it there now?
1: Yeah, it's there now. I think it went up... The first last Friday of term, and then it'll be up for the whole school holidays and possibly a little bit longer. I'm not too sure when they're taking it back down.
0: Okay, fantastic. What is that like? I mean, you mentioned Queen's Park is your favourite park. You know, I would imagine you walk through there quite often. Is it quite surreal to walk through there and see a big core flute with this story that you wrote, 5 years ago, there writ large for all to take in?
1: It's honestly... an unbelievable feeling, because I've received so many messages from friends and just even strangers from around the region who visited the park and seen the story, and they're not sure whether I've seen the story, so they sent me a message. And yeah, it's just surreal, because this story that was once just something in my head became a book and then ended up in our park. And I saw the mayor share that the other day, and so it's making the rounds a bit, and it's getting very well received, so that's nice.
0: That's great. And even though you've had this honour, as you mentioned, I think it happened for the first time out at Highfields, Peacehaven Park, it doesn't get old.
1: No, it definitely doesn't get old.
0: No.
1: I've got a three-year-old myself, and so I love to take her out and show her the story. There's actually another one, not one of my books, but there's another one out at Crow's Nest, the school hall, those two.
0: Oh, okay.
1: So in Centenary Park, in the centre of Crow's Nest, there's one out there too, so...

0: there's a few around the region that you can check out and see, but obviously prioritise Rory. It's definitely a great story.
1: You're thinking business, you're thinking collegiate relationship with other writers, you're tossing up those two sides.
0: Well, I guess we've still got half a week of school holiday, so you've probably got time to do both.
1: It's time to do both, absolutely. It's a great initiative, though, and this is the library's done it.
0: Yeah, Central Libraries.
1: Yeah, that's excellent. Your motivation, I guess, and this is interesting too, that you want your books to not just be entertaining, but you want them to inspire kids to read themselves and to develop a lifelong love of reading. Because this didn't really happen to you till fairly late. Why was that?
0: Yeah, well, I was a reluctant reader, and it was because I had learning difficulties. So when I was in primary school, I really struggled to read, really struggled to write. I was one of those kids that, this is in the 90s, I'd get pulled out of class and put in with a special class with a maybe three other kids, and we'd go over our AEIU, our vowels. And, so it didn't come natural to me. It was a real struggle, and because of that, I wasn't interested. And it wasn't until I was 11 that I got exposed to... that I fell in love with books. I was always exposed to books. My family had a bookshelf full of books, and my parents read to me.
1: Yep.
0: But I think the key takeaway is that it's always got to be the right book to engage a reader. So, and once you find that right book, often that's just the catalyst for them to keep reading, to keep finding more books that they want to read.
1: Yeah. And for you, it was Harry Potter.
0: It was Harry Potter. Believe.
1: Yeah, but for a lot of kids too.
0: Yeah, for sure.
1: Yeah, and I mean, that's, you know, I don't know if that was J.K. Rowling's motivation for, you know, sitting down and writing those books. I would imagine that wasn't his sole motivation, but so many people say that was their portal into this wonderful world of reading.
0: Yeah, and so now as an author, I just try to create stories that I hope will engage reluctant readers, and readers anyway, because I'm trying to write the stories that would have engaged me as a kid.
1: Yep. Do you get feedback that has happened?
0: Not directly. I get feedback from parents and families saying they enjoyed the book, and I see every book week's coming up next month, and I see kids dressing up as my characters, which is a massive thrill. It's a bit like seeing your book in the park when you get sent pictures of kids dressed up as your characters. So I think it's definitely happening. I don't tend to get people saying this book made my kid a reader, but happy to hear it if anyone wants to message it.
1: Yeah, absolutely. But, you know, if a child likes reading, any book that they read contributes to that, I would imagine. You know,
0: As I said, I've got a three-year-old, and my home is full of books, but we still take her to the public library. She borrowed some books just yesterday, and she can't read, but she was on the couch this morning flicking through and trying to tell a story through the pictures. And I think having books around helps engage readers.
1: Yeah, and that physical act of turning the pages,
0: you know, and that
1: anticipation of what's on the next page, you know, when they're adults, e-books may well dominate because of convenience and everything, but when you're getting into or developing a love of books, it really has to be that physical action, doesn't it?
0: Yeah, and with picture books, it's that visual literacy as well, so they can sort of, even if they can't read, they can sort of get a feel for the pictures, a feel for the story through the pictures, I should say, so,
1: yep.
0: Yeah.
1: You're about to launch, I think you mentioned, book numbers 19 and 20, and this is coming up on the 26th of July. Tell me about your next book.
0: So, book 19 is called Daddy Bear. It's a sequel to my book Mama Bear, and it's just about the relationship between the father and their child. And it's particularly special to me because I lost my father earlier this year, so and I was able to show him the final illustrations for this right before it went to print, and then a couple of ways later he passed away. But so it's a very, very special one that I hope will resonate with families come Father's Day. But Home, which is the other one, is very particularly special because it's about the different homes that we have and the family dynamics we have in this country, and it includes nods to two of my homes. So when I was a kid, I grew up on a sailboat. And so there's a sailboat in that one, and there's also a nod to Toowoomba. So if it's okay, actually, could I read out the verse
1: please
0: for that one?
1: Yeah, absolutely.
0: So the verse is, "My home is on a hill where the country meets the city. People visit every spring because it is so pretty."
1: Says it all.
0: Yeah, so it's just beautiful. A very simple rhyme, but and I've got to say, the illustrations don't quite match Toowoomba, but the sentiment's there.
1: So your parents took you, you know, in your formative years, you lived on this sailboat, sailed around the world, but

0: you weren't reading at the time. So was that experience still quite instrumental in you eventually becoming a writer and sort of tapping into the creative side?
1: I think it definitely did. It definitely influenced my other passions. So aside from writing picture books, my other passion is studying history. So it influenced that, because I had my 11th birthday at Pompeii and things like that. So
0: right.
1: Pretty good childhood. But also, just coincidentally, like, the person who introduced me to Harry Potter, I met on a boat in the Canary Islands, which are a bunch of islands off Spain. So, you know, that circumstance, without that happening, who knows whether I'd be a reader, and who knows then whether I'd be a picture book author
0: right.
1: 20 years
0: okay.
1: later.
0: Yeah, yeah. People don't think of sailing around the world as being an opportunity to meet other people, but I guess there's this whole ocean-going community, is
1: definitely,
0: there, that you
1: yeah.
0: catch up with each other at different ports.
1: Yeah, she was an American lady based out of Florida and
0: right.
1: had circumnavigated like we were doing, and so she was nearly home for her, but we were only about halfway through our journey, and the latter half of that journey I spent reading books. And, you know, kids don't mind reading the same thing over and over again. So I reread the first, at that stage, just the first four books were out, and I reread them about six times in about 2 months.
0: Yeah, Rory H. Mather, children's book author from our own backyard here in Toowoomba. And Rory the Lion in sign form as a book trail is available to you and your kids to enjoy in Toowoomba's Queen's Park right now through until at least the end of the school holidays. 3-9, we've broken the tie, so we've finally snared one vote for Greece is the Word. Jeanette said, anything written by the Bee Gees is good for me. Thank you, Jeanette. Not enough to get Greece over the line by any means, but at least it broke the tie and gave us a very clear winner with 50% of the vote. Versus the 49% of the votes scored by My Eyes Adored You. Frankie Valli in the Four Seasons, our triple treat winner this morning, the

0: Walk Like a Man, Frankie Valli and Paul Stevens.
1: ABC News. Good morning, I'm Maria Hatzakis. Telstra's mobile network has crashed nationwide, leaving millions of Australians unable to make calls or access the internet. Joshua McIntosh reports.
2: Telstra customers began spotting the glitch early this morning.
3: Both iPhones, both connected to Telstra. One's got three bars and on Wi-Fi, and the other's got zero, nothing, not even SOS now.
4: Very lucky that I have a work phone not on the Telstra network.
5: My wife's phone, also on Telstra, is saying emergency calls only.
2: Thousands of people have reported the outage to the website Down Detector. Some regional train services in New South Wales and Victoria have been suspended, but Queensland Rail says it hasn't experienced any problems. Telstra says

0: It is looking into the issue. Calls to 000 should not be impacted by the outage, with those sent to use other providers' mobile networks.
1: Telecommunications Industry Ombudsman Cynthia Gaybird says it's a major concern.
2: It's a significant outage, more than 100,000 people obviously impacted, possibly significantly more than that. It really is having a massive impact on everyone's day-to-day life and shows how essential mobile services really are for us.
1: In other news, the United States says it has launched attacks on Iran again, accusing Tehran of striking three commercial vessels that had been passing through the Strait of Hormuz. Sarah Amir has details.
3: The US Central Command says Tehran's demonstrated aggression is unwarranted, dangerous, and a clear violation of the ceasefire. Iranian state media is reporting that projectiles have hit Sirik, Keshem Island, and Bandar Abbas, all in southern Iran. The Iranian Foreign Ministry says it will take any measure it deems necessary to safeguard its interests and national security. Tehran has also condemned Washington's decision to revoke a temporary suspension of sanctions on Iranian oil sales, describing it as a breach of their agreement. Brent crude prices have risen by more than 5% amid the latest escalation.
1: There's concern that far too many First Nations university students are giving up on their health degrees due to a lack of financial and cultural support. Lucy Loram has the story.
4: Early in Brooklyn Whitmore's psychology degree at a Brisbane university, the Darug woman from Western Sydney says she struggled to get her grades up.
5: Growing up in a household with so many siblings and cousins all in one house, to being isolated in a big city by myself, my mental health was really suffering.
4: In need of employment, Miss Whitmore joined a First Nations cadetship program. Through Queensland Health, the paid cadetship helps university students gain workforce experience working alongside other First Nations staff. Queensland Health says last year, 73% of the 108 cadets went on to gain employment across the public health sector, including Miss Whitmore, who has also started her master's in clinical psychology.
1: Russian athletes may be allowed to compete for their country at the 2028 Olympics in Los Angeles after a decision by the IOC. North America correspondent Lauren Day reports.
6: The IOC suspended the Russian Olympic Committee in 2023 in response to the war in Ukraine, meaning only a handful of Russian athletes were able to compete in Paris as neutrals, and only after a vetting panel checked whether they'd offered any public support for the war. The IOC says that ban is no longer applicable and that Russians can now compete as long as they meet anti-doping requirements. However, they're yet to make a decision on whether Russia can display its flag, colours and anthem at the Olympic Games in Los Angeles in 2028. Lauren Day, ABC News, Washington.
1: In tennis, Novak Djokovic has beaten Felix Auger-Aliassime in the longest ever men's quarterfinal at Wimbledon. The Serbian took 5 hours and 15 minutes to beat the third seed, 7-6, 3-6, 6-3, 6-7, 7-6. In soccer, Switzerland has reached the quarterfinals of the Men's Soccer World Cup for the fourth time after beating Colombia in a penalty shootout. Switzerland prevailed 4-3 in the shootout to set up a match against Argentina in the next round after the defending champions beat Egypt 3-2 earlier this morning. The weather for Queensland, isolated showers on the east coast, the chance of a storm in the far southwest, mostly sunny elsewhere. Cairns and Townsville, 26. Mackay and Bundaberg 22, Rockhampton 25, Mount Isa 27. In the southeast, partly cloudy, Brisbane 22, Gold Coast 21, Sunshine Coast 20.
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11: Good morning, 9:05. Yes, you will know by now that there are two very distinct groups listening this morning. There are those who are affected by the Telstra outage, those who are Telstra customers, either with your internet connection at home or in the office or via your mobile phone, and those that are saying, outage? What outage? They're the ones who look particularly smug this morning. But, yeah, there is a problem that Telstra is endeavouring to get on top of, affecting around about 7,000 mobile users, I believe, around the country, which is probably not much unless you're one of them, in which case it's everything. We have been putting out the word, so Telstra has said, look, we're onto it. We're trying to get it sorted as soon as possible. They're still saying, even though it sounds a bit silly, but it might work, the old switch your phone off and switch it on again. Don't throw things at the radio. Stop that. That's just what Telstra are saying. It might work. But if not, you just have to be patient. If you're getting annoyed at your ABC Listen app, and the fact that it's not connecting properly because of the Telstra outage, you can go old school. I know you thought you'd left those days far behind, but it is still an option. Old-fashioned radio might even sound better. Don't know. Around the Darling Downs, towards Ipswich and the South Burnett and the Granite Belt, you will pick us up on 747 AM. Yes, AM. I know. 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Near Roma and Gundawindi, it's 711 AM. Yes, AM. Or 92.7 FM. And close to Cunnamulla, it's also 711 AM. Or 106.1 FM. So I hope that helps. If you normally listen on the app and you're finding the app is less than ideal, thanks to Telstra and whatever's going on there, then that might be worth giving a try to. At the moment, 12 degrees in Toowoomba, heading for 17, 10 degrees in Roma. It's going to get to 22 today. If you're in Kingaroy, I don't know what it is currently. Just getting a big not applicable on the BOM website. So problems with the Telstra, BOM temperature gauge, which may also be tied in with the Telstra problems. Everything's connected, isn't it? But in Kingaroy, it's heading for 19 today. In Gatton, 12 degrees, heading for a top of 22. On the text this morning, morning, David. This is from Megan. Morning, David. Lovely interview with Rory Mather. We have story walks on the Western Downs too at Mile Creek Parklands, Dolby, Chinchilla Botanical Gardens and Tara Lagoon. Such a great school holiday activity with little ones. Cheers, Megan James. Megan, thank you for that. She says, not official council communications, just an enthusiastic listener sharing an interesting tidbit about similar activities in our region. Megan, thank you for that. Good to point out. Yeah, and a great school holiday activity, that's for sure. Casey says, go the Maroons. I'm Optus. Go Optus. Denny says, is your wireless buggered or is it mine? I think it's a lot of people's, Denny. Thank you for that. On the way, your chance, if you're involved in a not-for-profit group, to access some serious money to put some fantastic mental health programs in place in your community. I'll tell you a little bit more about that coming up very, very shortly. And also a little bit more detail on this Telstra outage, what's caused it and what the repercussions are coming up. And a little bit later on, it's a very author-centric program today. It's just sort of ended up that way. But you remember yesterday I played you a little bit of an interview that I'd recorded with the wonderful author Melissa Lukashenko, who spoke at the Stanthorpe Library yesterday as part of NAIDOC Week. But she's a very, very interesting lady to sit down and have a chat with. So I'll play you an extended version of that chat coming up a little bit later on after 9:30. It's 10 past 9.
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11: It's almost become a bit of a cliche to say that mental health problems are particularly prevalent in regional areas, but I'll tell you about a program that will help you if you're a not-for-profit wanting to help out the people in your community access programs to improve mental health in the bush. That story coming up next.
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9: 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This is ABC Southern Queensland.
11: On ABC Southern Queensland, well, it is almost a bit of a cliche to say that mental health problems are particularly prevalent in the bush. But FRRR, and that's Foundation for Rural and Regional Renewal, is continuing to support the mental health of farmers, and not just farmers, but anyone living in remote, rural and regional Australia through its In a Good Place program. And once again, there are grants on offer of up to $20,000 for community-led wellbeing initiatives. Now, you might remember FRRR did this about 2 or 3 months ago, and they ended up awarding around about $390,000 in grants to 25 not-for-profit groups around the region last month. If you want to know who were the recipients of those grants, worth a look at the FRRR's website. But if you're listening and you're a part of a not-for-profit group and you're thinking, we could do something with that money, something really, really worthwhile, well, let's find out a little bit more. Janice Henderson is FRRR's program manager. She joins me now. Janice, good morning.
13: Good morning, David.
11: We consider ourselves privileged to be able to talk to you, considering that half the phones are out. So thank God for landlines.
13: Exactly. Sometimes old-fashioned is the way to go.
11: That's exactly right. Nothing wrong with old school if it gets the job done.
13: That's right.
11: Now, tell me, clearly these grants are worthwhile given the take-up rate the last time you offered them. But tell me a little bit more about the In a Good Place program, just to set the scene.
13: Well, the In a Good Place program, as you've already pointed out, is focusing on that mental health and well-being, and not in the crisis scenario, but in that strengthening and information and early intervention. It's a non-clinical focused program, very much grassroots and on the ground. So, you know, we're constantly bombarded with healthy eating messages and reminders to exercise and encouraged to go to the doctor early to prevent things from getting worse. But often the same emphasis is not put on, say, healthy thought patterns or reminders to look after our own mental health or to reach out when things are not feeling right or become overwhelming. And we also know that being able to get access to services can be really hard in the country. Often you may not know where to go, who to reach out to, or if you have got an idea, there may not be the services there. So this is about making communities a little bit more self-sufficient in the mental health area.
11: And it's interesting to have to draw the distinction between, you know, these grants and this program are not in response to any natural disaster, because, you know, it just shines a spotlight on the fact that there has been so many communities that are affected by, you know, flooding and storm events or bushfires in recent years, that people sort of think, oh, well, they're really only for places that have been affected by that. But really, mental health issues are pretty much a year-round, semi-permanent issue in regional communities.
13: Oh, most definitely. There's compounding issues that are happening all the time. It might be market fluctuations, you know, the season not going as well, market price drops, personal issues, financial issues, family, or, you know, so many things, and they compound and they can stack up and they can sneak up, if that makes sense. And sometimes because of social isolation and geographic isolation, people are not aware, although I should say they think that they're alone, that they're doing it alone, where in actual fact they're not. And sometimes it's just a matter of getting people to come together and think about those things and sit with a mate and have a chat and realise that, hey, others are going through a similar thing and we can support each other. Sometimes that informal peer support network is what we need, and we need to create situations where that network and those connections, those strong social connections, can connect, can flourish and can strengthen all the time.
11: So, Janice, do Give me an example of the sorts of not-for-profit groups and who have applied successfully and the sort of programs that they've put in place. Because am I right? I mean, do they have to put in place something that fits a very strict structure of the In a Good Place program, or is what they put in place really up to them responding directly to the needs of their particular community?
13: We very much value the community saying what it is that they need and what they think is going to work. We're not prescriptive in any way with that. What we're looking for is projects foremost strongly focused on mental health and wellbeing. So that's kind of the first thing. And then after that, we start looking at what it is that they want to propose, what the issue may be that they're trying to address, and what they think the outcomes might be. So as far as groups are concerned, the great thing about FRRR is that community groups or not-for-profits that don't have a special tax status, you know, they don't have deductible gift recipient or something like that, that precludes them from a lot of philanthropic funding, but we can fund them. So we're open to those small groups, you know, the local hall committee or the a chamber of commerce or a group that's incorporated but doesn't have all the fancy taxation bells and whistles. Those organisations that do have DGR1 are also welcome to apply. But we want applications from groups and not-for-profits that are located in their community, and particularly in those communities that are under-supported and under-resourced. So we can fund, as I said, someone, a group from, say, a hall committee or a kindergarten or a school PNC, that kind of thing, through to even a regional council, as long as it is for a charitable purpose, the project is charitable and has that broad community benefit. So up your way, we've recently funded the Somerset Regional Council to host a farming community dinner at ESC to sort of promote that those pathways for peer support and conversation. And in the past, we funded an arts project in Derrabandy, which invited people to create with clay while they were focusing on being present and slowing down, developing some mindful techniques, but also connecting, having those valuable social connections. We funded a workplace-focused training and information program in Kingaroy that focused on businesses that trained their workforce on how to recognise and respond to mental health concerns in their workplaces, not only to support themselves and their work colleagues, but also their families. So again, creating that spider web of peer support in the community. We've funded some tailored suicide prevention and awareness programs in the South Burnett region with a specific cohort or specific group of people there where there had been a spike in some tragic circumstances there, and they wanted something to be able to support their community there to help, you know, bolster people's capacity and skills around that, having those tough conversations. And, you know, just getting some information about local support services out to farmers at the local cattle sale yards in the wider Burnett region. And even broader things coming out soon, keep an eye out for the Don't Keep It Under Your Hat campaign that the This Is A Conversation Starter Foundation are going to be rolling out. And that they'll be popping up in all sorts of places, providing some good information around blue-collar workers and counselling hotlines. They're the guys that have the really leery work shirts that you see on work sites or in Bunnings or that kind of thing. So, you know, so we've gone from really small arts groups to councils to those that are working in the ag industry to a more broader campaign that reaches out to smaller groups.
11: It's fantastic, and it just shows, you know, how far a grant of, say, $20,000 can go and how much good it can do. I've just got one query, and don't get me wrong, it's not a criticism, but you mentioned specifically that you want to give the money to the group that before you apply, the group that is applying has to be from the community. I can't help but wondering, though, in some cases, certainly not all, but in some cases, could that be a deterrent? Would it actually be better if a group that might be based in a larger place like Toowoomba or even Brisbane, mm-hmm. but is better mm-hmm. equipped with the human resources and the resources to come out and do a better job with some of these programs than a local group, shouldn't they mm-hmm. be allowed to do that?
13: Mm-hmm. So, and that was probably my fault in the way I said that. So our preference is for it to be community driven. So there's two ways of that may happen. One is within the community itself, where the group has said, right, we want to get some mental health first aid training in. We're going to connect with this group and this group, and we're going to run it. We'll get the trainers in to do it. That's great. There may be other organisations that say, hey, we've got the expertise, we've got the facilitators, or we have the trainers, whatever it may be, and a community group says, we need this, but we don't have the expertise ourselves. We would like this larger group to come to us and to leave the skills and capacity in our town when they leave. What we prefer is for the application to come from the community group, to request the funds to bring that larger organisation in, rather than the larger organisation saying, hey, we've got this great idea and this great service that we want to do, and we think we might pick that town, that town, and that town. And then there's no evidence that those three towns actually want those things. We don't want people to come in and do things to a community and then leave again. We want that focus to be on the community itself and for the community to say, hey, we want this. If that larger organisation does want to do something in a smaller community, what we want to see is a support letter from that community, from a group in that community to say, yes, we want this, we've invited them, and we really want them to come because we've got these issues. So it's about it being really clear that it's community driven, whether the application comes from the smaller community group or the larger not-for-profit that might be servicing them.
11: Okay, that makes perfect sense. Janice, just final question. How, I believe people have got until pretty much towards the end of August to apply. How do they go about mm-hmm. doing that?
13: Right, so they jump onto our website, which is www.frrr.org.au. Go to our funding section and look for In a Good Place. There's a whole program page there that gives lots and lots of information, the guidelines and the application form, and they can go in after they've read everything, go in and start their application form. There's also a recording of a webinar that I did for the last round that gives lots of tips and hints and how to make your application stronger, talking about those support letters, other evidence of need, all of that kind of thing, all wrapped up in a webinar there. And we're also very welcome to give, everyone's very welcome to give us a call on 1-800-170-020, or my email details are on the website there. They can also shoot me an email if they want to discuss their project first.
11: All right. Janice, fantastic initiative. Let's hope that groups, there's a lot of people listening who know the value of a grant like this and what they can do for their community and the mental health issues with that. A pleasure to have a chat to you this morning.
13: And you too, David. Thanks very much for the opportunity.
11: Thank you very much. Enjoy the rest of your day. Janice Henderson there from FRRR. She's their program manager. If you missed any of those details, give us a call, 1-300-747-222, and we'll pass them on. David Idoff with you. Good morning. Trust you well for a Wednesday morning. This is Shepherd.

0: Brisbane Band, Shepherd and Geronimo, 13 degrees in Warwick at the moment, heading for a top of 18, Toowoomba 12, top of 17, Dalby 12 degrees, heading for 21. Telstra customers across the country have been reporting since around about 4 o'clock this morning that the provider's mobile network has crashed, potentially leaving millions of Australians unable to make phone calls or access the internet. The outage detection site downdetector.com shows a large spike in reports beginning around about 5 o'clock this morning. And the ABC's Georgina Pryor hit the streets of Brisbane speaking to people who have been impacted by this.
1: Amanda, what is happening to your phone this morning?
2: No, I haven't got any network access this morning.
1: Okay, and what has that meant for you this morning in your commute?
2: Well, I tried to do some banking on the train and I couldn't do it.
1: Oh, goodness. And what will it mean for the rest of your day?
2: Hopefully something's working at work, so I'll do some work at... I'll do some sneaky homework at work.
1: And who's your carrier? Who do you connect to on your phone?
2: Telstra.
1: Courtney, I've just walked past you and you're fiddling with your phone. What's happening?
3: I'm not really sure. I've just gotten out of the car and it seems that I have no mobile data.
1: Do you know who you're covered with? Who's your provider?
3: Telstra.
1: What's that going to mean for you getting around town and getting to work this morning?
3: More the children at home that I can't contact is the concern, but that's okay. We'll work through that.
1: Kyla, what is happening to your phone this morning?
4: I have no signal.
1: And do you know why?
4: No, I don't.
1: And what are you doing this morning and what are you up to?
4: Heading to a science teachers conference as one of the exhibitors.
1: Oh, my goodness. Okay. And do you know where you're going at least?
4: Yeah, the exhibition centre.
1: Okay. You're so close. Okay. You will make that. You don't need a map to find that one. However, who's your carrier for your phone?
4: Telstra.
1: Stacey, what's happening to your phone this morning?
5: I don't know. I left home and realised that my Wi-Fi wasn't connected anymore, obviously because I'd left the house, and my service provider wasn't connecting, and then I heard a bunch of people on the train talking about how they couldn't access their phones because the network was down. So, yeah, I've got no idea what's going on.
1: Well, Stacey, who's your provider?
5: I'm with Belong.
1: Okay, and how is it going to affect your day today?
5: Once I get to work, it'll be okay because I can connect through Wi-Fi for everything. But yeah, it's just annoying, makes you realise how much you rely on your phone.
1: Stuart, what's happening to your phone this morning?
6: On and off in a minute reception today.
1: Oh, okay. And who's your carrier?
6: Telstra.
1: And how is it affecting your morning?
6: Not so bad at the moment. I'm just doom scrolling so far, so...
1: And have you got anything big on the agenda today that you're going to need your phone for?
6: Yeah, just work, so hopefully it'll come back on soon.
0: Yes, one of those respondents summed it up beautifully. It makes you realise just how much you rely on your phone. Georgina Pryor on the streets of Brisbane there, 29 to 10. No.

0: Is your phone working?
1: It is, actually. I'm one of the late. Well, touch wood. I need some in the studio just to touch this morning because, mine's fine and I'm with Telstra. But some of our office phones have switched back on as well, but no reports yet from Telstra themselves to say that everything's working again, and still getting reports. Some people are contacting our Facebook page saying it's still out. So it really is hit or miss at this point. I'll try and get you some more information coming your way after 10 o'clock.
2: Not just the phone calls that you and I are making, or the SMSs we're sending, or the MMSs we're flipping on, or the things that we do. It's become a really essential tool for the way we work, the way we learn, and the way we go about a normal business. So it's a massive impact, and there will be businesses out there that will actually be able to count the dollars that they're actually losing because of our mobile outage problem.
1: Yeah, this is affecting so many people because each time this happens, it opens up the possibility to what actually needs mobile reception. FPOS, for example, a lot of cabbies speaking this morning. I've heard that there's been a few people involved with the New South Wales Origin that say that they couldn't have paid for their cab this morning. Typical.
0: Yeah, they'll do anything to avoid a fare. You can't trust that cockroach.
1: I had to lay that one in there.
0: Yeah, that's right. Well, look, you know, give us the mental advantage, another little dig.
1: But, yes, we'll be speaking about the decider as well. But hopefully more info. Unfortunately, not much from Telstra. It's just trickling out responses at this stage. But I'll give you some tech experts to see just what might be happening in the back end from their opinion.
0: Because it's really interesting when you say tech experts, and they're the ones we should really listen to, because I think we all think we're experts, but we're flummoxed as soon as it's not just the whole network, because you're with Telstra and your phone's fine. Yeah. Oh, I got nothing. You know, whereas at least we're used to, if it's Optus, it's everyone on Optus, but this one's mysterious.
1: We've had a text in this morning from someone who said that their phone has come back online after doing the turn it off and turn it on again.
0: Oh,
1: but
0: there you go.
1: It's showing up a different date and they've got no idea how to change it. Can you help? So I think one of our ABC reporters is trying to get on to the bottom of that one as well. So a lot of problems happening this morning. Morning might have been interrupted as well.
0: That's right.
1: This is why we're here. This is the radio.
0: Right.
1: This is your prime example of us being with you to give you the information that you need to know.
0: Is that a good cue for me to give those frequencies again? We'll let you know. We'll let you know if you have to listen to us the old-fashioned way.
1: In some other news as well, I'll be taking you to the South Burnett. There's a suicide prevention working group up there. They've got a hefty amount of funds in the latest round of the Gambling Community Benefit Scheme. We're going to be learning about what is being made in that space over in the South Burnett. And actually, speaking of that area, as well as I'll be taking you to the Boulogne and the Lockyer Valley area, because there's been these Headspace outreach centres that have been announced. So from July this year, there'll be some new locations. It's all part of federal government funding. And we're going to learn a little bit about what that means for people on those wait lists for mental health and for someone to talk to as well with those outreach centres. So is chucking money at the problem going to fix it? So we're going to be speaking more about that also. With your 10 o'clock DJ, it's going to be a little bit tricky to play this morning if you're without. If you are near some a modem or NBN connection by any chance, we are still receiving messages on our Facebook page, ABC Southern Queensland. You can reach out to us there. Also, payphones. Look, if you're that keen, go to your nearest payphone.
0: It's free.
1: It is, and you can text off them as well. There you go.
0: Yeah, fancy pants.
1: Yeah, so get really keen. But yeah, your 10 o'clock DJ theme, if you can play along, is going to be about songs about getting disconnected.

0: Dan presenter, so I will restrain myself, but I look forward to seeing what comes in. Kimmy, thank you.
1: Thank you.
0: Thank you. Kimmy Maguire in after 10 o'clock. It's at 19 to 10 on ABC Southern Queensland. Indigenous author Melissa Lukashenko spoke at the Stanport Library yesterday as part of the NAIDOC Week commemorations and events. And I played you a little bit of my chat with her that I recorded day before yesterday. But she's such a compelling person to sit down and have a yarn with. And I want to play you more of that chat. And I'll do that coming up next. This is Things of Stone and Wood on ABC Southern Queensland at 19 to 10. And happy birthday, Helen. Good morning.

0: 0487 993 222 is my text line if you can use it, but ABC Southern Queensland's Facebook as well.
1: I've got the perfect one. I feel like the kid up the back going, miss, miss, miss.
0: I feel like I will be suggesting my own playlists well throughout the morning.
1: Well, I don't want to throw mine in case someone's about to think of that. Nothing worse than when, you know, it gets a bit in-house.
0: Beaten to the punch.
1: Exactly. By the

Things of Stone and Wood, ABC, nothing, of Southern Queensland. And happy birthday, Helen. Quarter to ten, not a bad looking day outside. Plenty of blue sky, temperatures starting to climb again. And the Bureau says, look, that's pretty much how it's going to be for the whole week. Not quite as cold to start with as yesterday, and it wasn't, but it felt that way. But certainly similar conditions right through until the other side of the weekend. There is the possibility of a shower towards the east and temperatures around about average this week. Similar conditions, as I say, right through until Sunday. But

0: One or two isolated showers for the Maranoa and Warrego later in the week and across the weekend. That's the way things are going to pan out. Just beautiful winter weather. At the moment, 12 degrees in Toowoomba, heading for 17. If you're in Miles, 10 degrees, going to get to 21 today. Kingaroy, I don't know what it is at the moment, but it is heading for a top of 19. And if you're down in the Lockyer Valley, Gatton, 12 degrees right now, heading for a forecast top of 22. Just a update for you. Wow. We were just saying that, you know, if you're really desperate and you want to get in touch or you need to make contact with someone, you can always use a payphone because they're free, they're Telstra and they're wired. But an update for you, payphones are also down, according to some of our reporters who have attempted to use them this morning. So, yes, the effects are definitely far-reaching. One of Australia's most acclaimed First Nations literary voices, Bundjalung writer Melissa Lukashenko, was in Stanthorpe yesterday, speaking at the Stanthorpe Library as part of the NAIDOC Week celebrations, marking the theme 50 Years of Deadly. And she's a fascinating lady to sit down and have a chat to, Melissa Lukashenko. She's renowned for portraying the lives of ordinary Australians in extraordinary ways. And her written work resonates with readers for its honesty, its courage, and its emotional depth, but also her humour. And through truthful storytelling, she explores in her books themes of identity, of family, resilience and truth-telling, and invites readers to engage with Australia's complex histories and shared future. So it's complex stories and themes that she explores in her works, but she does it in a way that makes it accessible, which is such a gift. I sat down and had a chat with her earlier this week, and started off by asking her, when she speaks at gatherings like the one yesterday in Stanthorpe at the library, what sort of questions people end up asking her?
1: There's a really interesting wide range of questions, David. You know, if I talk to schools or if I talk at writers' festivals, I tend to get people asking about how to get published or questions about the craft of writing. Particularly young people are like, you know, the idea of the book is still a very strong cultural artefact in Australia. You know, it hasn't yet been taken over by film or television. Mm. And so the idea of publishing a book is still very exciting to a lot of people. But if I talk to an older crowd, like I expect to be at the library this afternoon, it's an incredible range. You know, people are interested in the Aboriginal history of their local area. They're interested in where my ideas come from. That's pretty common. They're interested, actually, one common one is how long it takes me to write a novel, and that's how long is a piece of string, because it can range from anything from 6 weeks in my youth to up to 5 years for my book, Too Much Lip.
0: Wow.
1: My novel, which won the Miles Franklin.
0: That's interesting. Is that because the longer your career has gone on, the more books you've written, you're aware of that need or the more complexity in the stories you're trying to tell in the research, or is it because life gets in the way?
1: Yeah, it's not life getting in the way, because I'm a professional writer, and when I'm working on a book, I sit down and I treat it as a job. You know, I work from approximately 9 till 4. You'd never get a book written if you allowed life to get in the way, sort of thing.
0: No.
1: But like Too Much Lip and the novel which followed it, Eden Glassy, which is my novel of colonial southeast Queensland. In both of those books, I wanted to tell complicated stories but in a simple way, and that actually takes a lot of groundwork. You know, it's a bit like planning a garden or maybe planning to build a house. In order to make the house structurally sound and beautiful, you have to put in a whole lot of work with the blueprints and with the site preparation, if I can put it like that.
0: That makes sense. So I would imagine with Eden Glassy, from what you're describing, did you find yourself having to immerse yourself in the history of Indigenous groups sort of right across southern Queensland, not just groups that you were familiar with for yourself, because I believe your background is in New South Wales.
1: Yeah, well, the Bundjalung speaking

0: region goes from Grafton in the south up to the Logan River in the north.
1: Okay.
0: And if we're talking linguistically, it does come out to roughly into the Stanthorpe region. So I had some, I've got broad familiarity with all the nations of southeast Queensland. So I didn't have to actually research that for the novel. What I had to do is I had to go and talk to the senior traditional owner for Brisbane, Gadjah Kerry Charlton, and get her blessing and sit down with her and get some specific cultural knowledge about the Yuggera people of the Brisbane Basin,
1: okay,
0: which runs from Ipswich down out to the bay. And just sitting down with her for a few hours, I just realised how incredibly ignorant I was of the specifics of Yuggera culture, even though I'd grown up in Brisbane. You know, I was born in Brisbane at the Mater Hospital, which is, you know, 100 metres down the road from the river bend, which is where most of the book is set.
1: But were you raised to take an interest in your Indigenous heritage?
0: I was raised with Indigenous values. It was only at 14 that I was told about the family being Aboriginal. And the reason I didn't know is because my eldest brother, who is quite black, he left the family very young. My white father was pretty violent. And so my oldest brother left to escape my father's violence. And the rest of us grew up with different levels of knowledge about our Aboriginality. But as soon as I was told, I was very, very interested. And it's been almost 40 years of learning the culture ever since then, and elders taking me in and saying, well, this is what you need to know, and we'll show you and we'll claim you. So I had a general knowledge of what goes on in Yuggera country, but those specific cultural details about where sites were that I could talk about, where sites were that I couldn't talk about, the meaning of totems within Yuggera culture, I had to get that from the horse's mouth. And I'm incredibly grateful to Gadjah Kerry Charlton for being generous enough to share that and thus share it with the world.
1: When you talked about also going to her to get her blessing for these stories, writing this book, was that blessing ever in question? Was there a chance that she could have said, look, I'd rather you didn't? And why?
0: Well, she actually did say that at first.
1: Really?
0: And normally, well, there's a bit of a backstory there too, because when senior Mananjali leader, Uncle Sam Watson Sr. was alive, I raised it with him briefly in the 90s, and his response was kind of muted. He didn't say, don't write this book, but he didn't say, yeah, go ahead and write it either. So I just sort of went, oh, okay, well, I'll just park that idea for now. And it wasn't for another 15-odd years that I approached Gadjah Kerry. And she at first said, no, go away and write about your own people. And then I wrote back to her. Normally I would have just said, fine, okay, I've been told and I'll leave it, but I really, really wanted to write this story. And so I wrote back and I explained to her why I wanted to write Eden Glassy and what I thought it could do for not just First Nations people, but all the people of southeast Queensland who live on Yuggera country and the surrounding areas. And she relented and she had a meeting with me. And after that, she said, okay, well, we'll work together and I will give you my blessing to write about these people living on my traditional country.
1: Did that make you nervous writing it in terms of, did you feel the pressure to, I mean, obviously accuracy is a given, but did you feel the pressure to write a book that would tell that story in a way that would have an impact?
0: Yeah, and I feel that with all my novels, David. It's I've always got a whole range of readerships in mind. You know, I've got the Guri community, I've got the wider Australian community, I've got the literary community. You know, there's a whole host of people, but elders are some of my main people who I have in mind when I'm writing, and I write to make beautiful art, and I also write because I know that our culture, the classical Indigenous culture of this place, is going to be the salvation of every Australian once people understand it and embrace it.
1: And so part of your mission is to enhance or bring on that understanding and
0: oh, don't embrace. Call me a missionary.
1: but you see that as a role, like you are in

0: position, I guess, as a writer. And I guess that's what I meant by writing it in such a way, I guess maybe the right description, writing it in such a way that it's accessible, that people want to read it. And if you have that ability, you feel that you need to use that.
1: Yeah, and that's why, you know, I write books that are funny as well as beautiful and compelling, I hope, or I'm told, you know, the humour has to be a big part of it because, you know, there's enough misery in the world, I don't need to add to it.
0: Yeah, otherwise it can be a pretty heavy journey, I guess, a heavy read.
1: And, you know, I've been watching, re-watching Breaking Bad, the TV series recently, and there's some incredibly heavy and brutal material in there, but there's also lots of, you know, funny moments and just the relationships, and that's what really great art does. It lifts you out of the muck and allows you to examine things, you know, with a light touch, and that's kind of what I aim to do.
0: I'm curious, you studied public policy, I think, at university.
1: So I studied public policy and economics, but my love of reading and writing and literature was what won out in the end. So I always say to my kids, do what you love, you know, follow your passion.
0: Yeah.
1: And, you know, you've got to work and pay the bills, but follow your passion if you possibly can, because you'll end up there anyway.
0: But there's always that debate in any of the creative arts, whether it's playing a musical instrument or, you know, songwriting or being an author. Is it better to be professionally taught, or is it better to learn from reading and find your natural style? And it sounds like the latter came into play for you.
1: I don't regret not studying creative writing or even studying literature at university, because I think it probably would have put fences around my natural expression. And particularly at a young age, you know, you don't really know who you are or what you think about the world when you're young at university or young anywhere in the world. So to be told what is good writing and what isn't at that age, I think, is... you know, to be told over and over again, I think, can be restrictive rather than liberating.
0: Yeah, it's probably derailed many a possible career, I would imagine, sometimes.
1: Yeah, and I was too busy painting houses anyway. I worked as behind bars and painting houses and detailing cars and all that kind of life experiences.
0: Wow.
1: Fed into my work, you know.
0: Yeah, acclaimed Indigenous Australian author Melissa Lukashenko. Since her first novel in 1997, she's built an incredible body of work. Her acclaimed novel, Too Much Lip, was ranked number 81 in ABC Radio National's Top 100 Books of the 21st Century, as voted by Australian readers, an acknowledgement of her lasting impact on Australian literature. She's also a Griffith University graduate in public policy, as she mentioned, and a founding member of an organisation called Sisters Inside, supporting women and girls in the justice system. An author well worth reading. Hey, that's it for me. Thanks for your company. Kemi Maguire's in next. Enjoy the rest of your day. I'll join you tomorrow morning. It's news time.
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5: ABC News. Good morning, I'm Maria Hatzakis. Telstra's investigating a major network outage that's left millions of Australians unable to make calls or access the internet. Glenn Lauder reports.
6: Thousands of people across Victoria and New South Wales have been left stranded, with public transport in many parts grinding to a halt. Taxi drivers have reported being unable to collect fares paid by card. West Australia Police say it's also impacting customers' ability to make 000 calls. The Telecommunications Industry Ombudsman, Cynthia Gabert, estimates well over 100,000 customers have been affected by the outage.
7: It really is having a massive impact on everyone's day-to-day life and shows how essential mobile services really are for us.
6: The company was fined more than $3 million in 2024 for an outage that prevented customers from calling 000. The federal government says it's been advised by Telstra of today's issue.
5: Telstra has just released a statement saying about 90% of calls in